0: Integrity has found three-quarters of the $560 million program was directed to safe or marginal Labor electorates. 45 seats, including Ms. Haynes' seat of Indi, received no funding invitations and were awarded no grants.
1: I feel very, very angry, actually, that we have a government who are using a grants program such as this for what they call election commitments, but what in plain language we know is pork barrelling.
0: The Queensland Fire Department is urging residents to remain prepared for bushfires despite easing weather conditions in parts of the state. A blaze which broke out at Port Curtis near Rockhampton closed a section of the Burnett Highway for several hours yesterday afternoon. Another fire at South Ripley in Ipswich, west of Brisbane, destroyed two sheds and burnt through about 250 hectares of land before it was contained last night. Acting Deputy Chief Officer Joel Gordon says no homes have been damaged.
2: Residents of South Ripley, they were quite supportive of us, and we appreciate the effort and the way in which they responded to our requests. They, a number of them took some great measures to prepare their property, and that certainly helped us in being able to contain the fires.
0: Australia and Solomon Islands have reached an in-principle agreement on a landmark new treaty. A leaked text message from Australia's High Commissioner to Solomon Islands has revealed the federal government's promise to plough $980 million in additional funding into the Pacific nation. Federal Assistant Treasurer Daniel Molino says Australia wants to build strong relations across the Pacific.
3: We've engaged with a number of our partners across the Pacific Islands. When we came into government, relations with a number of our Pacific Island nations were weak.
0: A Central Queensland state MP has quashed any suggestion that rowing and canoe sprint events for the 2032 Olympics and Paralympics will be held outside the region. It comes after reports athletes across the world and international bodies for rowing and canoeing have raised concerns about the Fitzroy River's suitability. The member for Rockhampton, Donna Kirkland, says if it's good enough for local school children to compete on, it's good enough for Olympians.
4: Our community have absolutely no concerns around the validity of this as a perfect site, a perfect place to host the Olympic and Paralympic rowing and canoeing.
0: Weather for Queensland, isolated to scattered showers in eastern districts and northern Cape York. Sunny elsewhere, Cairns 30, Townsville 29, Mackay 26, Rockhampton 31, Bundaberg 27, Mount Isa 36. In the southeast, partly cloudy with showers, Brisbane 25, Gold Coast 24, Sunshine Coast 23, Toowoomba 22.
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7: Good morning. Would you like some new Queensland songs in your playlist? Well, you're going to get a couple of them very, very soon. So stick around for that. And also, I would like to give you the opportunity this morning to win a prize. How about that? I can raid the ABC prize cupboard and find something for you. If you can tell me where this location is. Throughout the hour, I'll give you more and more clues, making it hopefully easier and easier for you to spot the spot. Producer Braden Jason is bringing you the clues this morning. Here's your first one.
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7: 1300 903 222 is my number this morning. That's 1300 903 222. I'm Sarah Howells, joining you across the next hour. And maybe you can spot the spot. First person through to get it right takes home the prize. 1300 903 222.
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7: Right now in Coolangatta and Toowoomba, it's 17 degrees. Charleville and the Gold Coast Seaway on 18. Birdsville, Beaudesert, Maroochydore, Caloundra, 21 degrees at your place. Bundaberg, 22. Emerald, 23. Mackay and Rockhampton and Gladstone, 24. Longreach and Townsville, 26. Weeper and Cairns, 27. Mount Isa, Kawanyama and Hughenden sitting on 28 degrees right now. And the Bureau of Meteorology along in 25 minutes' time to give you more details on that too.

0: on ABC Radio Queensland. Time to get into some brand new Queensland music with Penny Brand from Yellow Magazine. Hey, Penny.
1: Hey, Sarah. How are you?
0: I'm good. That last band there, the Noggins, I saw them play live on the weekend.
1: Did you?
0: At Nurture Festival at Mooloolabar, and it was great.
1: Yeah, they're good.
0: They're really good. Yeah. We're going to talk through some great local Queensland music. We've got a couple of tunes to play for you this morning and also looking at some shows that you can go and see this week. Also playing Spot the Spot, only one clue down so far, which is this one.
2: The first railway line here opened in 1882.
0: 1300 903 222. Simon on the Gold Coast, good morning.
3: Good morning, how are you?
0: I'm good. You're going to have a crack. One clue in. What do you reckon?
3: Maryborough.
0: Yeah, because of the rail line?
3: Because they built a big train station down in Maryborough, Victoria, and it was actually meant to be up in Maryborough in Queensland.
0: I did not know that. That's incredible. Good piece of local history. Not the place we're looking for this morning, though. Perhaps some more clues throughout the hour will help to narrow that down for you, Simon, but we can rule out Maryborough. Thank you very much, Simon, on the Gold Coast, ABC Radio Queensland. Let's get into some local Queensland music, Penny.
1: Yeah.
0: Where would you like to start today?
1: I reckon we'll go Bohemian Rogue with their song Days on the Green. So these guys are a Sunshine Coast band. They've been around since 2015. Singer-songwriter Clive Carter is at the helm with multi-instrumentalist Gary Mears. I first met Clive actually when I first started Yellow 3 years ago, and at the time he was standing up for a Kurrumundi cafe, which was receiving noise complaints from a very small few, of course, about their nighttime acoustic program. So I've known him this whole time as someone who genuinely cares about the local music scene, and he's also just a really good songwriter and storyteller. He describes Days on the Green as coastal groove, which is a mix of country, folk and indie, so it's very Sunshine Coast. And if I wasn't in my HRT era, I probably would be sobbing right now because Clive's so good at capturing emotion. It's the nostalgia and the memories, particularly between seasons right now, basically. That it makes you reflect on the times that have been and the new ones coming through, especially with Father's Day yesterday, Sunday.
0: Yeah, Sunday, yeah.
1: Yeah, I think it's really quite poignant. And this one was produced by Christian Patey, who's a Maroochydore producer here, and he's worked with a stack of local musicians. We've played his songs on here as well. Clive says this song is a heartfelt reflection on young love, innocence, and the golden haze of childhood memories. It captures those little moments that linger long after they've passed, sunlit afternoons, first emotions, and the simplicity of youth. It's carrying a bit of that timeless 1970s soft rock spirit. Think The Eagles, America, and Bread. And he says the song invites you to pause, reminisce, and reconnect with the moments that shaped you. There's guitar, mandolin, banjo, and everything you'd need for a soothing, sunny Queensland afternoon on the green with some ribbon sandwiches and Pimm's for good measure, I reckon.
0: That sounds good.
1: Totally. So these guys, they've performed at Caloundra Music Festival, Townsville's, NAFA, Spark Ipswich, and a stack of local festivals. Clive won a local songwriting competition back in 2018 with Ode to Moths. And they're playing with the full band. They've got some shows lined up for September and October around the release, including the Mooloola Valley Country Club on September the 20th. And, yeah, I think it's time I get out there and see Clive on stage.
0: Absolutely. Bohemian Rogue is the name of the band. This brand new song from them we're going to take a listen to in just a moment on ABC Radio Queensland. But a quick one for Spot the Spot. Tim on the Gold Coast, good morning.
4: Good morning. How are you?
0: I'm good. We've just played one clue for Spot the Spot, but you're going to have a go. Where do you think it might be?
4: Shauncliffe.
0: What makes you think Shauncliffe?
4: Well, my family goes back a fair way there. The house my great-grandfather built is 100 years old this year, still in the family.
0: Wow.
4: Yeah.
0: That's fantastic. So you know a little bit about the history there. Well, look, Shorncliffe.
4: Love Shorncliffe, yeah.
0: Yeah, beautiful spot too, but not the spot we're looking for this morning, Tim, on the Gold Coast. Maybe another clue will help to narrow it down. I'll give you a clue very soon on ABC Radio Queensland after we hear this song from Bohemian Rogue. It just came out on Friday, so it's really quite brand new. It's called Days on the Green.

0: Bohemian Rogue, some local Queensland music for you this morning. It's called Days on the Green.
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0: Can you spot the spot? If you think you might know what this location is, give me a call, 1300 903 222. You do need to call up on that number to win the prize this morning. I've got a bunch of clues for you. Let's give you the second clue, hey?
3: The first railway line here opened in 1882. This place enjoys an average of 300 days of sunshine every year.
0: Does that help? 1300 903 222. If it doesn't help, don't worry. There are more clues coming your way. But if you do want to have a go at Spot the Spot, 1300 903 222 is...

0: And Peking Duck just randomly dropped in and they started doing some collaborating. And there was a US pop star there as well, JoJo, and she was there. So it was like this random super group of people.
1: JoJo? And JoJo Siwa?
0: No, it's actually not.
1: It's got to be a different one, surely.
0: I questioned that too, but then I thought, well, maybe everyone knows this JoJo, so I won't say it's not JoJo Siwa, but okay. It isn't her. It's this other pop star. And yeah, so they're all just hanging out. And it's just so cool to know that there's these things going on in the background that we don't often know about. And so Peking Duck, well, hang on, let me just get my head together.
1: Peking Duck are amazing. They're from Sydney, I think.
0: Oh, they're actually from Canberra.
1: Oh, there you go. Canberra, and, that's right. Yeah.
0: Yeah. And Matt Corby's from Sydney.
1: Yes, of course.
0: But so this one is on their long-awaited album, debut album. Debut album? Maybe not debut.
1: No, it is their debut album, even though Peking Duck have been around I don't know how long, 10 years or something? Yeah, I noticed them announcing a debut album too. I was very confused.
0: Oh, wow.
1: I don't know. Maybe it's just their self-titled album.
0: Yeah, we'll figure that one out. But
1: anyway.
0: It's called Paradise, so, you know, fits the Sunshine Coast, Queensland very well. And this song in particular is just a lot slower than they normally would make. It's still electronic, but it's very ambient. And, you know, stripped back rather than the big party anthem that you'll usually know them for.
1: Mm.
0: It's perfect for an afternoon drive along the coast or through the country. Ruben Stiles, who's one half of the duo, describes it as having that retro Australian electronic feel from the early 2010s. And Adam Hyde, who's the other half, he's the guy with the big curly mullet and Abby Chatsfield's partner, has actually called it his favourite song on the whole album.
1: Oh.
0: So Matt Corby's voice is obviously doing a lot of heavy lifting emotionally and is instantly recognisable. They say that the song is about letting go, feeling free and surrendering a bit instead of trying to control everything. We've heard that a lot lately with the artists we've been playing, and I think people are just ready to stop, you know, working themselves into the ground so much and actually enjoy life a bit.
1: Yeah. Well, I can confirm Peking Duck, it is their debut album, even though they've been around for
0: crazy.
1: A million years. And we're going to hear this song, Let Go, in just a moment on ABC Radio Queensland. The phone lines are very much lighting up for Spot the Spot. Here's your clues so far.
2: The first railway line here opened in 1882. This place enjoys an average of 300 days of sunshine every year.
1: Steve in Glenvale, where do you think this spot could be today?
3: Oh, is that me?
1: Yeah.
3: Oh, right. Because I'm not Steve in Glenvale. But anyway.
1: Oh, well, who are you? Where are you from?
3: I'm in the suburb next door to Glenvale. But look, as I just said to the young lad, when I went to school, nigh on 80 years ago, we were always taught that the first railway line in Queensland ran from Ipswich to Grantchester. So the answer's got to be in Ipswich or Grantchester, or we were told the wrong story.
1: Maybe you were told the wrong story, Steve. It's not Ipswich or Grantchester that we're looking for today, unfortunately. Robin in Hervey Bay, where do you think this might be?
4: Charters Towers.
1: It is not Charters Towers that we're looking for today either, but thank you for giving us a call. Roz in Tawantin, we have ruled out Ipswich and Grantchester. We have ruled out Charters Towers. We've ruled out Maryborough and Shorncliffe. Where do you think this might be, Roz?
5: Yeah, just a guess. I'm just thinking Nambour because of the sugar train line.
1: Nambour because of the sugar train line. Yeah, I see where you're going with that, but again, not the place we're looking for this morning. Sorry about that, Roz. And Tammy and Roma, I know you were keen on Grantchester as well, but I can confirm it is not that. I will give you... how about I give you another clue now before we jump into this song from Peking Duck? Here's your third clue.
2: The first railway line here opened in 1882. This place enjoys an average of 300 days of sunshine every year. This location holds a Guinness World Record.
1: Guinness World Record. Does that help? 1-300-903-222 this morning. Joe in Horse Camp, where do you think this might be?
6: Thinking of Sandgate.
1: Sandgate. No, it's not Sandgate that we're looking for this morning. Sorry about that, Joe, but thanks for the call. 1-300-903-222 if you might know on ABC Radio Queensland. I'm Sarah Howells. Let's take a listen to this brand new song from Peking Duck that Penny's brought in for us.

0: Peking Duck and Let's Go. They are not from Queensland, but the co-write is on that, Nat Dunn, who wrote that song with them. And Robbo in South Townsville said that he used to babysit Ruben from Peking Duck. He says he loves Townsville, so does his mum. We will claim him as a North Queenslander. That's what Robbo reckons, Fanny.
1: And I was born in Townsville, so that we definitely have to claim him.
0: Absolutely. Yep.
1: makes no sense.
0: But definitely works.
1: That's awesome.
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0: Brownie also reckons that our Peking ducks sound a bit like Elbow. There you go. We've been playing Spot the Spot this morning as well. I've given you a few clues, wondering if you can spot the spot. Let's see if we can find a winner this morning. Wayne in Cairns, where do you think this might be?
4: Mareeba.
0: It is not Mareeba that we're looking for. So Glenn in Stratford, Daniel in Innisfail, Mark in Townsville, all thinking a very similar idea with Mareeba there. Sorry, guys, that is not what we're after today. Narelle in Townsville, good morning.
5: Good morning.
0: Where do you think this spot might be?
5: Townsville.
0: What makes you think Townsville?
5: Because I just Googled the 1882. We don't get a lot of rain, and I participated in 2019 for my husband and I, the Guinness World Book of Records, for the highest people in one spot with wearing a visibility vest.
0: You know, Brad, Brad at Northam also texted through about this, saying that Townsville broke the record for the most people wearing high-vis clothing to raise money for mental health. There you go. I didn't even know about that, Narelle.
5: Oh.
0: But despite that, it is Townsville that we're looking for this morning. Well done.
5: No way. Oh, that is so cool.
0: Congratulations, Narelle. You're absolutely right on that front. Townsville is the place we're looking for. Your hometown, as it were.
5: Yes.
0: Awesome. We'll stay on the line. We will get your details so we can send you out a prize. Spot the spot. Here are all the clues you would have got if we'd made it through them.
6: The first railway line here opened in 1882. This place enjoys an average of 300 days of sunshine every year. This location holds a Guinness World Record. The town has faced extreme weather, notably the destructive Cyclone Sigma in 1896. The local zinc refinery ranks as one of the largest in the entire world. This location is home to Australia's only underwater art museum. And the Guinness World Record is for the longest horns in the world.
0: And also, apparently wearing high-vis clothing. More than one world records held by Townsville, as it seems. And a few questions coming in about when the first rail line opened in Townsville. And I can tell you that it was 1882. That's when the line officially opened, connecting Charters Towers to the Port of Townsville. The construction on it started a little bit before that, in 1879, but it wasn't until 1882 that it was officially opened. Well done, Narelle in Townsville, on getting that one right this morning.
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0: I'm Sarah Howells. Penny Brand joining you as well. She's brought you in a couple of brand new tunes. Now we're going to run through some of the live shows that you can go and see across Queensland this week before we head to the Bureau of Meteorology for an update. What's going on this week, Penny?
1: Well, there's lots happening around Queensland, actually. So Thursday, No Cigar kick off their Australian run at Pulse Bar on the Sunshine Coast with Tear Drive supporting. Then Dear Seattle bring their regional tour to Moe's Desert Clubhouse on the Gold Coast. Friday, we've got Kate Sobrano. She's got her Australian-made tour at the Mackay Entertainment and Convention Centre. Conrad Sewell plays an acoustic show at the Leichhardt Hotel in Rockhampton. Then No Cigar head down to Miami Marquetta on the Gold Coast for their second Queensland show of the tour. Jebediah play the Cool and Gadda Hotel on the Gold Coast. Dear Seattle... we've got Dear Sunday. It's all happening.
0: Dear Sunday.
1: I'm getting confused. Dear Sunday are at Moe's Desert Clubhouse. Then Blake Pavey is doing a comedy gig at the Metropolitan Hotel in Mackay. And Saturday, we've got Sarah Storer with her Worth Your Love tour at the Mullaney RSL. We've got Kate Sobrano continuing her tour at the Gladstone Entertainment Convention Centre. Seeing Violet will be at the precinct in Nambour. Benny D. Williams, who has been a contestant on The Voice and was voted off last night, he'll be at Currumbin this weekend for a live performance and Q&A. Then Crafted Festival is on the Gold Coast with The Vans, Selv, Fill in the Blanks and more.
0: Great lineup.
1: Yep. And we love Fill in the Blanks, of course.
0: And Selv, they're awesome.
1: Yeah, Selv too. And The Vans.
0: Just everyone.
1: Everyone. Then Sunday we've got Kate Sobrano yet again, but she's in Rockhampton at the Pilbeam Theatre. Suzanne Vega is flying with Angels on her tour on the Sunshine Coast. And then Main Beach Street Festival is on the Gold Coast, and they've got live music and markets. So
0: it's all happening
1: for everyone.
0: Yeah, and you know, as always, plenty more happening around Queensland as well. Yellow.live, YELO.live, yes, if you want more information. Penny Brand, thank you for coming in this morning.
1: We've even got a regional Queensland gig guide, and it's doing really well, actually. So everyone out there must want to know what's happening across the state.
0: Fantastic. Love it. Love your work. Thank you very much. Great to be with you this morning. Just gone 10:30. We'll find out what's happening weather-wise in a sec.
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8: 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Gareth Evans grabbed me in this kind of monkey grip, says, "You can do it." And in that moment I went, "Damn right I can do this."
10: Conversations. Up next. 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
0: Great to be with you. 10:30. 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

0: Wise, Robert Urbaniak, good morning.
1: Morning.
0: It is a big state, but what's it looking like today when it comes to the weather?
1: Yeah, pretty consistent picture across Queensland. So you've got the chance of some very light showers in the east. So just really less than a millimetre, more like half a millimetre, most likely. The only place where they could be a bit stronger is on parts of the peninsula near Colwyn and Lockhart River. But yeah, even there, just a few millimetres. So dry conditions, mostly sunny conditions. Now, when it comes to temperatures, the south is relatively cool. So the southeast coast at about 23 to 24 degrees. The southern interior is about 24, 25. The central and northern parts of the state are still warm, though. So coastal locations along the central and northern coast are between about 25 to 28 degrees up in the north, and the central and northern inland are around 33 to even up to 37, 38 degrees in parts. So it's still really warm across central and northern interior Queensland today.
0: All right. What's it like out on the coastal regions when it comes to, you know, for the boaties and the surfers?
1: Yeah. So a bit of a split sort of picture today. So along the southeast coast, you've got a southerly swell that's working its way in. That's at about a metre or so. And with some overall wave heights getting up to about even up to 2 metres near surfers later in the day. On the Sunshine Coast, about 1 metre. And then everywhere north of there, pretty much you've got between half a metre to a metre of easterly swell, and winds, for the most part, light to moderate southeasterly. So fairly calm conditions. Certainly in North Queensland, inside the reef, very, very calm. You're only looking at less than half a metre of total waves up there once you get inside the reef. So yeah, I mean, if people had a day off, it would certainly be a good day for some boating along central and northern parts of the coast. Oh, and we forgot the Gulf. So the Gulf, about half a metre as well of waves, and pretty calm out there too.
0: Beautiful. All right, anything else we need to know as the week rolls on?
1: Yeah, so look, there is a few changes happening this week. So the south's staying coolish through the end of the week. And while the central and northern interior are warming, are cooling down quite a bit as you head towards the weekend. So by the weekend, central and northern parts of the state will be about 5 or so degrees cooler. So yeah, and that's just because the southeast is bringing cooler air in. And then the other change that's happening is the southeasties will get stronger along the coast from Thursday. So right along the coast, you're going to get slightly heavier showers from Thursday to Friday. But still on the light side of things. And then there'll be mostly morning showers. So, yeah, it's not all doom and gloom, but some heavier showers, particularly in the morning along the coast from Thursday through to Saturday.
0: All right. Excellent. Helps with our planning for the week, Robert. Thank you very much.
1: All right. Thank you.
0: Robert Urbaniak there from the Bureau of Meteorology.
2: August 2001.
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0: There are some weird and wonderful things happening in the tech world. 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
0: Daniel's Law has been in effect across the state for nearly 10 months now. We're joined by Sunshine Coast ABC News journalist Madeline Grace, who is at the Daniel Morcombe Foundation in Palm Woods right now, where the Premier and Police Minister spoke to media with the Morcombes about what Daniel's Law has achieved so far. Hi, Madeline.
9: Hi, Sarah.
0: How effective has it been in the past 10 months? Have Queenslanders been accessing the online register?
9: Yeah, so apparently there have been more than 400,000 hits on the website so far in less than 10 months, more than 40,000 local area searches, and of those, more than 200 applications for more information on someone from parents and guardians. And from those searches, 19 child sex offenders have been identified.
0: Wow. So has anyone been charged from it yet?
9: Yes, So from those 19 child sex offenders identified under Daniel's law, three were charged with 68 offences of not reporting. One of those identified is also facing a further 5 fresh charges and will be before court today. The Premier says it's a great result and he wonders how many more children could have been protected if Daniel's law had been introduced back in 2018.
0: Well, that's a really great outcome and good to get that information from you this morning as well as soon as we're hearing it. Madeline Grace, thank you so much.
9: Thank you, Sarah.
0: Madeline Grace, our ABC Sunshine Coast news reporter at Palmwoods on the Sunny Coast right now at the Daniel Morcombe Foundation, where the Premier and Police Minister have been speaking with the media and with the Morcombes about Daniel's law. Coming up to 20 to 11 right now. Look, from the unexplained to the unexpected, you'll hear the tech stories that are worth you knowing about this week. That's coming up for you next.
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0: G'day, I'm Sarah Howells. It's coming up to 10:45. You know, the world of technology moves pretty quickly, and sometimes the stories making headlines actually sound more like science fiction. So, what is making the news in the world of tech this week? From mystery to concerns to a machine doing something most of us probably haven't seen before, Emma Jones caught up with the CEO of Queensland Computers, Jeff Augustus, to help to make sense of it all.
3: So essentially, Donald Trump came into power again and ordered essentially the archives for the Department of War to release the material they had, the classified material they had around UFOs, or the terminology we're using now, because we're not using flying, we unidentified anomalous phenomena, which is a UAP. There's other files that have been released there, but the latest batch basically shows lots of videos of fuzzy orbs flying around in random states and patterns as released data. So it's as usual with these things, it's not black and white, unfortunately.
4: So 5 batches of these files have been released so far. Has anything actually come to light in terms of explaining what these UAPs might be, or has anything been revealed as such?
3: No, and I think this is an interesting question, because if you think about what is the agenda of government releasing these things, if they have evidence, let's call it, of something that is hard to argue, why are they releasing all the other stuff that is not necessarily evidence? Because most of what you're looking at are unresolved sightings. So somebody's seen something, and in some cases, very highly esteemed war professionals, people who whose voice is quite loud, but they're seeing these things, but they're still to this point unresolved. So they don't know what they are. They just know that they don't look right, or they, you know, in a lot of cases, they don't make sense to the laws of physics. And if you go and have a look at some of these videos, they are very interesting. Like, they're large objects doing strange things in the sky. And to date, most of those things have been explained as weather balloons and various other things. So I guess the real question is if they do have scientific proof of something that is a UFO or alien life, why aren't they releasing that?
4: Why has UFO been swapped out for UAP? Is that contentious now?
3: Oh, I don't know. I mean, I would hardly call myself a alien chaser or whatever language they use. It really is the fact that a lot of these have been sightings of things that are travelling through water, travelling on land. They're not necessarily flying objects. And I think in my understanding, it's purely that. It's just that we're talking about things that are not necessarily flying objects. So they've replaced the word with an anomalous phenomena. It does sound cool.
4: Yeah, true. It does sound more scientific, certainly. Well, from unexplained activities in the skies to peculiar activity beneath the ocean, a couple of undersea communication cables have been damaged off the coast of Perth. What do we know about what happened there?
3: Yeah, so this is really interesting. So the cables are the Indigo West and Indigo Central cables. We have 99% of our internet traffic from Australia is routed through 16 undersea cables. So these cables pretty much are about the width of a garden hose, and there was some interesting reports in the area. So where these cables are laid is what they call a submarine cable protection zone, which basically means you're not allowed to drag an anchor through there for obvious reasons. And yeah, these two cables have been cut. You know, I guess it raises quite a number of questions. In terms of the owners of the cables, Subco have asked for a federal police investigation because they don't believe it was accidental.
4: Who is investigating this, and who's in charge of protecting them?
3: Yeah, so Australian Federal Police are pretty much in charge of anything federal, but there isn't a dedicated authority around what we would call connectivity in Australia, so particularly when it comes to external connectivity. I guess what it's brought light to is knowing how much data is running through these cables. Essentially, if you thought about the fact that if you were able to successfully cut all 16 garden hoses, Australia's cut off from the rest of the world. So that's pretty scary.
4: How concerning is it that these two have been damaged and no one really knows why or what to do about it?
3: Yeah, I think we'll find out why, because I think it's questionable enough that they will get investigated. And at this point, there is no actual answers there. But I think there's been a lot of reports over the years that foreign actors have been the cause of these cables being damaged. And they do get damaged by, you know, genuine accidental issues like dragging anchors. But they, you know, the fact is that they have data in the past that shows that people, external countries have cut these cables, and not just in Australia. I mean, the whole world is connected by undersea cables. So I think as we enter a world where, you know, national security relies so much on connectivity and data, we probably should do something. Satellites aren't necessarily the answer. We have good satellite connectivity, but the volume of data that it transfers is nothing compared to what we see through these undersea cables.
4: How about we end on something a little less alarming? Jeff Augutis from Queensland Computers. UV printing.

0: What is UV printing and how does it actually work, Jeff?
1: So for those who have never heard the term, it's been around for a long time. So the early UV printers were sort of early 70s, but the technology has changed a lot over the years. So if you think of a UV printer, and in this case, we're talking about the Morpho desktop printer, so that it's been a commercial thing that's been available for a long time, and there's actually a very good chance you've picked up an object that had UV printing on it over in the past, particularly things like water bottles, like objects that have hard surfaces that aren't necessarily flat like a piece of paper. But the Morpho product, that if you think about a 3D printer, it looks very, very similar to a 3D printer. I think the key thing to note with UV print is essentially what it's doing, and it's laying down a substance, and let's say ink, just to keep it simple, and then it's using a UV light to set that substance and cure it rock hard. And it allows you to print, in this particular case, up to 6 centimetres high and on up to 2,000 different textures.
0: Wow. So how significant is this Morpho desktop UV printer? What makes this one different or interesting?
1: It's the first time we've really seen this technology accessible to the general public. So 3D printers, and again, I mean, 3D printers have had a little bit of their time in the sun and they're not so common now, even though they are quite widely used through society. But it was like this groundbreaking thing where it's going to change the way we live through 3D printers, and it really hasn't. So I think that the nature of a product like this, at the moment, a product like this is targeted towards makers, people who are doing Etsy sort of stuff. They're creating product and they're printing on it, small batch consumption to sell at local markets or things like that, or customizable things for home. Having said that, this product does start around that sort of $2,500 US mark. So it's still quite expensive, given that it's the first of its kind.
0: And so what does that kind of point to in the relationship between industry and industry level technology and the everyday person and what they might want to create?
1: So if you go back to, let's use drones as an example. Drones have been around for a long time, and then all of a sudden they became cost effective to produce at a cheap price, and now you can buy a drone for $100. So, and it's again, same with 3D printing. It's the same with computers. We just don't think of it with computers, but we go back to, you know, if you Google what a computer looked like in the 1970s, it was half a building and cost millions of dollars, and they've just become quite commoditized. So as things become, they reach this point where the consumption now becomes viable for the average person, and then you will see an explosion in adoption based on the fact that people can justify the expense. And we see this over and over with technology, which is very cool. We love seeing this because the real use cases we see come out when mass adoption happens. Often the use cases that we think for devices when they're, you know, at this conceptual level or only the industrial level do not get unpacked until you give them to millions of people.
2: Jeff Augustus there with, he's the CEO of Queensland Computers, and he was speaking with Emma Jones.
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2: By day, he's a medical student, and by day, he's also Spider-Man. 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
0: Spider-Man is having a bit of a moment right now. From blockbuster movies to video games, the friendly neighbourhood superhero is as popular as ever. But one young Queenslander is putting his own spin on that iconic red and blue suit. 20-year-old medical student George Mann wears a superhero costume when he heads into the children's hospital wards to bring a little joy to sick kids, as Michael Clark discovered.
3: Yeah, it's extremely hot in the media right now, and coming into summer, I'm going to be extremely hot in this costume, I'll tell you that. I'll be sweating my guts out, that's for sure.
4: How does it feel wearing the mask?
3: Well, it's like a little mini sauna in here, so because it's all like a hard shell, and then the mask forms around it. So after like a couple hours in the suit, it's all wet on the inside of it, because it's like all my breathing and condensation builds up. The little things you have to put aside to put a smile on their faces. But at the start, I only had the mask and the gloves. So what I would do, I would go to the hospitals and I'd wear like my clinical clothes and I would don my mask and the gloves. So I'd look like, oh, this is like Spider-Man. He's actually a doctor. And I told my sister, hey, you know, if you're struggling to find me a Christmas present, I've got a pretty cool idea of what you can buy me. And now that I've got the full proper movie realistic suit, I wear like my lab coat and then my stethoscope as well.
4: And what's the reaction been like from the kids?
3: Oh, they absolutely love it. So it's the last thing you'd be expecting when you're in a hospital, that's for sure. Spider-Man and Townsville and Mackay of all places to rock up and, you know, see you in hospital. So they absolutely love it and they get around it.
4: Obviously, as a medical student, you're wanting to be in that hospital environment. You wanted to be working with these kids, but tend to bring this sort of joy, this other aspect to your work. What's that been like?
3: So having the last name of Man growing up, Mum and Dad used to joke that I would say like, oh, is Batman, is Spider-Man, is Superman, are they like my cousins? Are they my extended family? So I've always had this mindset of when I'm going to grow up, I'm going to be a superhero one day. And now I'm really finally living out my childhood dreams of doing that. So I've always been very passionate about pop culture and comic book culture as a whole. Like I used to work at a comic shop for 5 years. At my hometown of Mackay, I even used to do movie reviews on the radio of superhero movies whenever they would premiere. So it's always really passionate that I'm able to combine my two big, strong loves of Spider-Man and medicine and do something passionate for the world.
4: What's been the reaction from, well, we've talked about the kids, but from other doctors, from other students, for those who work around you in those hospital environments?
3: Yeah, well, they all absolutely love to get around and support it too. Because at the end of the day, when I do walk into a hospital, it's like it's not just a me effort. I have to make sure it's all planned out with the nurses. Can't just rock up, you know, and as much as I'd love to go there every day, I can't do that, unfortunately. But yeah, I do try and plan out with the nurses and the doctors, and some of the nurses and the doctors, they get a little bit upset because like, oh, how are we meant to follow up as Dr. Spider-Man? Like, what are we going to do? The kids
4: aren't. You're the coolest guy in the room,
3: yeah,
4: aren't you?
3: Exactly. Yeah, exactly. Yeah, it's pretty cool.
4: And you've also got a very healthy social media presence as well. You've been building this over the years too. What sort of reaction and how far does that reaction come from?
3: Yeah, well, it's I've grown to about over 300,000 followers now across social media. So it's I only started at the start of this year, and yeah, all of a sudden over the past couple of months, it's just started to do really well. And most of it's an international audience, you'd be surprised. Like over 50% of my viewer base is based in the States, which is crazy. So it's an amazing thing to see how a character that's so iconic and so loved, you know, is able to establish such a viewer base all across the globe. And to get around something that everyone believes in.
0: That is incredible. And making people smile, me included. George Mann, also known as Dr. Spider-Man on ABC Radio Queensland. I'm Sarah Howells. And coming up in 5 minutes' time, another Sarah joining you, Sarah Kanoski on Conversations. And you'll hear her conversation with poet and philosopher David White. For David, the power of poetry lies in its unmatched ability to focus on what's right in front of us, whether that's a mountain or a loved one or our own reflection. David grew up amongst the moors and fields of West Yorkshire with an English father and an Irish mother with a gift for lyricism and language. And he started writing his poems at just 7 years old. Wasn't until he worked as a guide in the Galapagos Island that he truly understood what poetry was, though, he says. You'll hear more from David White in about 5 minutes' time on ABC Radio Queensland. I'll be back with you tomorrow wherever you're listening. And Dr. Carl and Norman Swan will be joining us tomorrow.
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5: Doesn't look like much on a map. 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But there's heaps going on.
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0: ABC News. Good morning, I'm Maria Hatzakis. Queensland police say they've made multiple arrests since the state's public child sex offender register was launched in December. The online database includes names and photos of reportable offenders who are missing or have breached their mandatory tracking conditions. Deputy Police Commissioner Cheryl Scanlon says three people have so far been charged with a total of 68 offences for allegedly breaching their reporting obligations.
1: When you look at the opportunities for us out of that register and the work that's being done in such a short space of time, it is paying dividends to inform the community of Queensland.
0: A Mexican court has heard witnesses have been intimidated in the lead-up to the trial of three men accused of killing two Australian brothers in Baja, California. Carrington Clark reports from Ensenada.
2: It's been a dramatic opening day in what's expected to be a four-week-long trial. After providing its opening statement to the court outlining its case, the prosecution alleged two witnesses were intimidated by people associated with the murder accused. The judge then ordered the three men to be removed from the courtroom. Earlier, the parents of Jake and Callum Robinson came face-to-face for the first time with the men accused of murdering their sons in 2024. They were on a surfing trip to Baja, California, with an American friend. Carrington Clark, ABC News, Ensenada, Mexico.
0: More than 300,000 air travellers have been hit with flight delays, cancellations or diversions in recent days after a volcanic eruption disrupted services and closed Indonesian airports. Here's Indonesia correspondent Tim Swanston.
3: There's been major travel chaos over the last few days with a large number of flight cancellations. Mount Anak Krakatau began erupting on Friday, sending an ash cloud into the sky, impacting western Java and southern Sumatra. Schools in the affected areas have pivoted to remote learning, and the country's disaster mitigation agency has warned about air quality and suggested wearing a mask. More than 300,000 flight passengers have been affected across thousands of flights.
0: The federal government has shelved legislation that would mandate a proportion of recycled materials be included in plastic packaging. Shalila Medora has details.
4: In 2023, the Commonwealth and State and Territory Environment Ministers reached an agreement to implement national standards for packaging. The idea was to cut down on landfill and boost recycling rates, as well as limit the use of harmful chemicals in food packaging. But last week, the Federal Department of Environment sent an email to stakeholders saying the government would not legislate the changes in this term of government, citing cost of living concerns. Many in the recycling and sustainability industries say they were blindsided by the decision, which followed years of consultations and sustained pressure by the states and territories.
0: One of the nation's smallest native snail species is now on display for the first time at Australia Zoo on the Sunshine Coast. This report from Jessica Ross.
5: Queensland Museum scientists named the mollusk Robert Irwin's banded snail in 2024 in recognition of Steve Irwin's son's conservation efforts. The snail, which can only be found in parts of southeast Queensland, now features at Australia Zoo's Reptile House, where staff have recreated its natural habitat. Robert Irwin says the nation's invertebrates are often overlooked, but they serve an important role in keeping our ecosystems healthy. Land snails help break down leaf litter and other organic material, recycling nutrients back into the soil for plants and providing food for other native wildlife.
0: In tennis, former US Open champion Iga Swiatek has been knocked out of the round of 16 in New York by Kim Woon-jun. Jun won in straight sets 7-5, 6-3. She set up a quarterfinal clash against Elena Rybakina, who beat Naomi Osaka in straight sets. Mira Andreeva is also through to the quarters after beating Anastasia Potapova in three sets. The weather for Queensland, isolated to scattered showers in eastern districts and northern Cape York, sunny elsewhere. Cairns 30, Townsville 29, Mackay 26, Rockhampton 31 degrees, Bundaberg 27, Mount Isa 36. In the southeast, partly cloudy with a chance of showers and morning smoke haze. Brisbane and Logan 25, Gold Coast 24, Sunshine Coast 23, Toowoomba 22. ABC News.
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5: As a little boy, David White's idea of heaven was to sit in a large basket of clean linen while his Irish mother sang as she did the ironing. David grew up to become a poet and philosopher loved around the world, and his writing seems to draw on both that lyrical beauty of song alongside the everyday groundedness of a basket of ironing that needs doing. As a young man, David spent 2 years on the Galapagos Islands, a place that prepared him to be a poet by teaching him to pay attention, but which also nearly claimed his life when it caught him looking the wrong way. David's most recent book is Consolations 2, a meditation on the deeper meaning of everyday words. Hi, David.
15: Very good to be here with you, Sarah.
5: What songs do you remember your mother singing while you were sitting in that basket? Are there any that you remember that come to mind?
15: Yes, Red is the Rose. Yeah, Red is the Rose in yonder that in yonder garden grows. Fair is the lily of the valley. And clear are the waters that flow from the boyne. And my love is fairer than any. Yeah.
5: And was she singing to entertain you, do you think, or
15: she
5: just
15: was
5: to pass
15: singing
5: the time?
15: She was singing for her own love of singing. Her voice actually passed over me and landed in my daughter, thank goodness. And my daughter was the same when she was 4 or 5 years old. She'd wake up singing. She'd be singing all morning. She'd sing all afternoon. She'd sing into the evening, just all around the house. So she's now 24, and she has a really marvellous Irish singing voice, but she sings any genre. Yeah.
5: So did you inherit any of those musical gifts at all?
15: Well, I play the fiddle, Irish fiddle, yeah, when I'm in practice. So first of all, I played the mandolin. So yes, it was passed down to me. Yeah, but the real quality that was passed to me was the love of poetry, my mother's love of all the poems she had memorised, and in Irish and in English, actually. So I can still remember, you know, many of the lines in Irish. Leprechaun, a cuach estreas, vishimu erion le gon plurin ron gon coupon te eche de vi gabron. There was a little leprechaun and he went astray and he didn't have a bite of bread or a cup of tea and he was very lonely.
5: I think I prefer it in the Irish, to tell you the truth. So your mother was from Ireland. What part of Ireland were her family from?
15: She was from Waterford. So she would have learnt her Irish from the Ring, which is nearby, and it's a little corner with a particular dialect, actually. And but my mother had to flee Ireland, the bad old Ireland and the bad old church, actually, which split apart the family after her mother died. The great tragedy in my mother's life was the loss of her own mother at 13, and her childhood had ended with that. And the church didn't think the family should be in a house with just a father. And so my uncles were put in with the Christian Brothers and, I have to say, terribly abused. And my mother and her sister, slightly older sister, fled to England. My mother was only 15 at the time, so.
5: And in England she met and married your father and ended up living in Yorkshire, in West Yorkshire. So those different understandings of language, learnings of language, of coming from Ireland and coming from West Yorkshire. What did that mean for the different ways your mum and dad communicated?
15: Well, it affected me very deeply. I think it affected them both too very deeply, you know. And, you know, in Ireland, why would you use one word when you could use 27 glorious words to describe something? You know, be a waste of your breath. And also, you know, this multi-contextual approach to reality. My mother had about 5 different clocks in the house, all telling different times. My father had one, you know. And my mother used different clocks according to what she wanted to do. And she literally had one clock on the side of the bed to go to sleep to and another clock on the other side to wake up to. Yeah. And clock to catch the number 26 bus and another one for the number 11 over the back. Yeah.
6: Are you speaking metaphorically or literally here?
15: No, my mother was quite an extraordinary being, actually. And so you get this lyrical Holy Saint Mary and Joseph tonight and the holy mortal shame of it and all the saints of heaven on one side of the house. And then on the other, there'd be my father, which was, when you're going to get a job. And I wouldn't mind, but I was only 4 years old at the time. But, you know, I had this really remarkable experience early on, Sarah, which was that I wasn't supposed to choose between these two worlds. I was actually supposed to hold them both together. The grounded practicality and physical presence of Yorkshire and the imaginative, you know, her over-the-horizon mind and inheritance of the Irish. And I felt Ireland very, very close. You know, I used to go over the back fields to this stone wall that had this glorious saddle-like stone that some farmer had put there 100 years or so ago and sit and look at the moors, yeah. And I was looking off to the west of the moors, so it was always looking at my future. But I was also, in my mind, looking at Ireland because Ireland was over that horizon. And we go and visit, but I visited more in my imagination. And I knew that I belonged as much to that non-physical presence, which was actually very physical, as I did to my surrounding woods and fields of and villages of Yorkshire.
6: It's a very beautiful part of England, this Yorkshire, the Yorkshire Moors. What sort of memories do you have of being in that landscape, the physical one that you were in as a child?
15: Well, we had a really mythic environment in a way. We had this glorious piece of land called Hartshead, a little village, and that was my playground, all the fields and ruins around there. There was an ancient Roman fort which had been built there. There was a medieval priory where the sisters of the Sheriff of Nottingham who poisoned Robin Hood lived, yeah. And Robin Hood's grave, who they poisoned, was up there on the top of the hill. So that was my playground. Funnily enough, my great-grandfather on my father's side had been brought down from Scotland. That's where the Y comes from in white. It's a Scottish spelling. Yeah. And he'd been

0: been brought down when it was fashionable to have a Scottish gamekeeper, just as Queen Victoria had. And he came down to work on this Downton Abbey house, which three generations later became my playground. And I often thought that my great-grandfather would have thrown off a kid like me from the grounds, as the present-day gamekeepers used to when they found me.
1: Why? What were you getting up to in the grounds as a kid?
0: Well, you just weren't supposed to be there. There were public footpaths across parts of it, but then parts of it were private. And you know, there was an old ruined Chinese pagoda there. And I remember one remarkable moment, which was really a Downton Abbey moment, which was crawling through the trees and seeing a man and a woman immaculately dressed. She was in a long, white, backless dress. He was in a tuxedo. Next to them was this record player with the, you know, the trumpet above it, which was had been wound up. There was an antique Rolls Royce parked next to them, and they were dancing in front of the house. Yeah. And of course, as a child, I said, "That's how you expect these people to live." I'm sure it was a very special occasion, but yes. Yeah.
1: What sort of fit was school for you, David, as a young boy with this rich visual and imaginative world at home? How was school days?
0: Well, I was made for school. You know, a lot of kids aren't, and I have every sympathy for the kids who are not made for that kind of life. But I was made for school. I loved just learning. I loved the act of learning, whatever it was. And we were also very lucky to have great teachers, actually. So both in junior school, and then I went to secondary school, which was actually a grammar school. And it was a 400-year-old school. It had the best of the old world and the new world in many ways. So I had the last gasp of a classical education, Latin and Greek and all the rest. But it was also co-educational, so it was sane, you know.
1: You'd already been surrounded by poetry.
0: Yeah.
1: How did your appreciation or experience with poetry develop in school?
0: Well, I loved poetry right from when I heard it from my mother's mouth. And we had lots of poetry even in the junior school. I remember Miss Midwood, she had this little poodle called Jonty. It used to sit on a pillow at the front of the room and never make a muff all day. It would just be silent. But Miss Midwood loved all of these various poets, Walter de la Mare, and I just drank it all in. I loved it. And I was already memorizing poetry, actually, 7, 8, 9 years old. And then I got very serious when I was 13. And I had the experience, you know, most children have the experience at one time or another of listening to the adult world around them, listening to their parents in the living room, listening to the newscaster, and saying to themselves, these people are insane. These people have forgotten the priorities of existence, you know. Their priorities are all, as they'd say in Ireland, trí na chéile, upside down, you know. And when I discovered real adult poetry, I remember a volume of poetry by Tom Gunn and Ted Hughes, I felt as if a passing hawk had flown down, put its claws into me, and carried me off into the wild blue yonder. It was that physical of an experience. And I said to myself, here are adults who have kept the primary vision of childhood alive into adulthood. I may not have used that language at that time, but that was the experience that I had. It's possible to actually stay sane. And the poets were the one who held the sanity. You know, William Blake has a famous book called Songs of Innocence, and then he had Songs of Experience. But to Blake, or to Keats or Coleridge, all the romantic poets, innocence was not a commodity that was supposed to be replaced by experience. Innocence was your ability to be found in greater and greater ways by the world. Yeah. And this is echoed in the Zen tradition, actually, when Dogen Zenji says, if you go out and confirm the 10,000 things, this is delusion. If you name everything as if you know it, you know, as if you're experienced and you know how the game is played, this is delusion. If the 10,000 things come and confirm you, come and name you, this is enlightenment. So I felt this immediate frontier with possibility. And I started writing, and I used to win the Mabel Thorpe Memorial Poetry Prize every year at Mayfield Grammar School, partly because the English master had taken me under

0: which were twice as hard for me to do as my art subjects. And I think combined also with the way my father and I used to sit looking into our aquarium, and it was one of the ways we really related, you know, the masculine psyche, not looking at each other, staring at something else, talking, and probably there was a whole subconscious Jungian exchange going on while we commented on the fish swimming by. But it was a real moment of, it was a close intimacy with my father in front of that tank. And then that combined with my mother's permission for me, which was there all the time, to do whatever I wanted in the world. And my mother always said, you know, if you want to sweep the roads for the local municipality, you have my full backing. Whatever you want to do in life, son, you just follow what you care about.
1: My guest on Conversations today is the poet David White. He's talking about his boyhood and how he found himself drawn to the Galapagos Islands. So you swapped the Yorkshire moors for the Welsh mountains to do your degree in marine science at university there. What were your plans for work after you'd finished your study?
0: Well, it wasn't long into my time at Bangor, North Wales, before I realised that there was zero chance of me getting any interesting job in marine zoology. I'd probably be sifting plankton under a microscope in the Hebrides, you know. So being a serious young man, I made a vow not to apply for any jobs. And it was during my last days of studying for my finals. And I fell asleep in the zoology library over my books. And when I woke up, someone had opened Nature magazine on the pages with this amazing job advertisement, which was Guides for Galapagos. And there was a picture of a three-masted schooner. And as it turned out, it was a schooner that I would work on in the next year. But I looked at that and I woke up out of this, the innocence you wake up from in sleep. And I said, oh my God, that's exactly what I'm looking for. And then I remembered my vow. And then I said to myself, there'll be 500 people going for that job. And it was actually prophetic. There were 500 people going for two jobs. But that very evening, I was studying in my cottage up in the little village of Gerlan in the mountains above the Ogwen Valley that leads to Bangor. And I got to 11 o'clock at night, and I don't know if you remember when you'd studied too much, but the best thing to do when you couldn't study anymore was to go and knock on someone else's door and disturb your friend, you know. So that so I walked through, there was no dormitory for me to walk through. But I walked through the streets of Gerlan in the pitch black, and it was midnight almost, knocked on my friend's door. She was a lovely woman. She was studying in the same course. But she was on to me right away. She said, you can sit down, make yourself a cup of tea. I'm not being disturbed. You know? Well, everyone had coal fires in North Wales there. So she had this gorgeous coal fire. And on the coffee table was this application for Guides for Galapagos.
1: The same ad.
0: The exact same ad. And so we had this shouted conversation, and I said, are you going to apply for this? And she said, no, I've decided I don't want to spend 2 years in South America. And I said, well, would you mind if I filled it in with what I would put if I was going for the job?
1: And given that you'd taken this vow.
0: Exactly,
1: it was slightly mysterious to me why you took the vow, David. What, just so that you were not going to risk rejection?
0: It's that same dynamic all of us have when we feel as if we're going to get our heart broken. So you make up a defensive story. I'm not going to have my heart broken. I'm not going to let them break my heart. I'm going to pretend that I want something else. Yeah. So this is a real dynamic. And it's a very powerful dynamic in poetry, as all the deflective language you use that stands between you and the truth of your understanding and what you want in life, yeah, and where your happiness lies and your willingness to follow what you care about and what you love. We're made to care. The only thing you can do to stop caring is to cover it over and actually work hard, which is why when we refuse to care, we often immobilize ourselves, because all of our energies are actually going to cover over what we really love and want in life. I have a poem, it's called Admit, and I always find it funny when people say, I'm in a long-distance relationship, and then I say to myself, is there any other kind?

0: There can be no greater distance than the 3 feet between you in the kitchen in the morning, you know, when you're making your breakfast. But the first lines are, admit your distant love affair is with yourself, and no one can play harder to get. The unwritten letters, the place for time, the heartbreak over never being properly answered. So that's what was going on. But anyway, I filled out the whole thing in front of this fire with my cup of tea. And at the end, I had this extraordinary experience. I looked into the fire, and I tell you, Galapagos came alive in those coals. It was just as if I was physically looking at the Galapagos Islands and experiencing them in that fire. Extraordinary experience. And it took me a while to shake my head and actually come back to sitting in front of this application. So then I, having had this experience, I said to my friend, I said, listen, you have to do me a favor. And she said, what? What now, probably? And I said, I said, you have to put this application in an envelope. You have to address it. You have to put a stamp on it that you have bought, and you have to put it in the post box
1: this
0: tomorrow.
1: This was your get-out-of-jail card, was
0: exactly,
1: it? If she did it all, you could still care and not care somehow at the same time.
0: Well, that was the Irish and the Yorkshire side coming together, you know. The Yorkshire side says, you've made a vow, lad, you know. And the Irish said, Jesus, what's a vow?
1: I've just had a vision in the coals. I'm going to the Galapagos.
0: What does a vow actually... let's look at this from multiple contexts. Yeah. And so she was really good friend.
1: She did that.
0: She did all that. And I got an interview with 90 other people out of the 500,
1: And obviously got the job because your next port of call was the Galapagos. Did it look like the way you envisaged it in the coals on that dark night in Wales, or what did it look like?
0: Well, I was looking at Galapagos in the coals with fire from a distance. You know, I was looking down on them but feeling the essence, Being in Galapagos was a deeply disturbing experience to both to me as a human being, but also as a scientist, a newly minted scientist. You know, in the scientific system, you learn what's called the binomial Latinate Linnaean system, which came from the great Swedish naturalist Linnaeus, and he made up all these double-barreled Latin names that we now know. And if you're an ornithologist and you learn the Latin names, you think, as you're reeling it off, as you see it, that you've nailed the bird, you know. But you haven't at all, yeah? You've given a name that's too small for what you're looking at. There's an essence there. Not only that, the bird actually belongs within a constellated ecology, yeah? And you can't tease the bird out from its surroundings. So I got to Galapagos and found that none of the animals or birds had read any of the zoology books that I had read. Yeah? They insisted on having lives of their own. The other thing was that you were looking death and mortality in the face every day. You would witness animals that you'd got to know in quite intimate ways. I mean, every wild animal is just like the pets, you know, your dog or your cat. Every cat has a different character than any other cat, and every dog has a different character than every other dog, and every wild animal or bird. So you'd get to know them often in quite intimate and affectionate ways, and then 1 week you'd turn up and the bird or the animal would be dead on the beach, you know, being eaten by other animals. You know, or you'd witness giant mantas being devoured by orca whales, you know. So death was very close. And then you were living on this death-dealing medium called the ocean. And at that time, we'd no GPS. There were no navigation lights in the islands. All of the sailing was done by dead reckoning. So we had many an adventurer near drowning by night, getting people from island to island. And I nearly drowned on two or three occasions, actually. So I was very close to life, death, a world which would not be named, would not stay in place. And after just 6 weeks or so, I just wanted to go home. And I couldn't. And I would have been a coward if I'd have gone too. I knew that. And so you just had to turn your face back and forget your own problems. Yeah. And the incredible thing about Galapagos, it was constantly taking you out of yourself.

0: be walking along the path in the morning, leading people, and you'd be complaining to yourself about the fact that the Ecuadorian crew had hidden your shoes that morning or whatever it was, you know, hazing you. And then you would come across this Galapagos hawk on a branch over the path. And as you got closer and closer, the hawk would never move. The hawk would stare back at you. You could get within 3 feet and look into those hawk-like eyes. The hawk-like eyes would look back at you, and they would find someone much bigger than the person who'd set off in the morning and come ashore. So I started to understand that my identity depended not upon my inherited beliefs, but upon the depth of attention that I was paying to things other than myself. And the deeper the attention, the freer you were actually in the world from all of these names. Not only from your naming of things in the wrong way. And it's not just animals we name. We name our loved ones in wrong. You know, we say wife, we say husband, we say partner, we say daughter, son, colleague, you know, or competitor. Yeah? And these are words that we use in order not to investigate more deeply.
1: I wonder, David, can you tell me about one of those times you experienced the full power of the ocean at a place called Hood Island in the Galapagos?
0: Oh, that was a near drowning. That was quite remarkable, actually. There was a place on the southern end of Hood Island where the ocean waves reach that shoreline from 4,000 miles to the south. They're coming up from the Arctic all the way in what we call the Humboldt Current, which turns into the Southern Equatorial Current, that runs up against Hood Island. You're looking at a force that's been gathering its strength for 4,000 miles. Yeah? And it's cold water, it's cool water. And it runs up against the southern end of Hood Island, or Española. And there's a rift in the basaltic rock. And the waters come up under the undercut cliff. And they rush up, and there's a geyser that fountains into the air. It comes and goes, but you don't have to be there long before you'll see the next eruption and then the next fountain. And we guides, in order to improve our possibilities for a generous tip, used to go down and stand there under the tons of water falling. Yeah? Now, this is a huge cliff. It's probably 30 or 40 feet down to the level of the ocean. But I was standing there, and I'd encourage Matt Downing, my fellow guide, to go down against his better judgment, I might say. And we were standing there, and I'd done this many times, but then suddenly the water disappeared, and it disappeared for a long time. And I knew something was wrong. And I looked out, and I see this enormous wave, like a tsunami, coming towards us.
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3: Maria Hatzakis with ABC News. Queensland police say they've made multiple arrests since the state's public child sex offender register was launched in December. Deputy Commissioner Cheryl Scanlon says three people have so far been charged with a total of 68 offences. A unit has been badly damaged by fire on the Gold Coast. The blaze broke out in Mermaid Waters just after 10 o'clock this morning. A man and a girl are being assessed for smoke inhalation. Australia and Solomon Islands have reached an in-principle agreement on a landmark new treaty. A leaked text message from Australia's High Commissioner to Solomon Islands has revealed the federal government's committed $980 million in extra funding for the Pacific nation. In tennis, Coco Gauff has progressed to the quarterfinals of the US Open after a straight sets victory over Iva Jovic. She'll next take on Mira Andreeva. ABC News.
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1: My guest on Conversations today is the poet and philosopher David White. David's latest book, Consolations 2, is a series of meditations on everyday words, including anxiety, freedom, moon, and time. David, you were describing how you and another guide on the Galapagos Islands were standing at a blowhole when the water suddenly disappeared, and when you looked out, you saw this enormous wave coming towards you. What happened?
2: I hit Matt on the back and say, run, yeah? And we turn to run, but the wave comes straight up, you know, and overwhelms us on top of the... And there's a smaller cliff about 100 yards further in, that's about 10 foot high. And we were being brushed against that cliff, and both of us managed to keep our feet up, actually, and bang feet first into this cliff. But then we were dragged back. And the next vision that the people are seeing who are watching us up on the cliff above is of Matt hanging out over the cliff, scrabbling, and me hanging down the blowhole with my hands just at the top. If either of us had gone down, we would have died, because it's an undercut, barnacle-covered hellhole down there, yeah, with the waves coming against it. We would have been dead in minutes. And then the next wave came, and neither of us had a chance to keep our feet in any direction. It came right over the top of the cliff. But luckily, it was so big, it carried us over that step and deposited us at the feet of the people.
1: I hope you got a really big tip, David. Yes.
2: That was my first thought as I came to consciousness. I said this.
1: Hit the jackpot with this. Were you both okay after that, physically?
2: Matt had to be stretchered off the island, actually, to his bone. And I martyred myself by limping around the island, leading people, you know, bleeding from various points. But it was... But the really remarkable upshot of this was years later... 2 years later, when I was back home, and I was sat with my mother. And my mother and I used to be, in proper Irish fashion, we'd be the last to bed, you know? And we'd sit by the fire and we'd have a sip of whiskey. And my mother would sing a song and I might play a tune on my fiddle and we'd swap stories. And I'd never told my mother about this, because my mother would have worried enough, you know, I was off in the world. This was pre-internet, pre-email. You got a letter once every 6 weeks, you know, and took 6 weeks to answer it. And so she says, oh, I never told you. When you were in Galapagos, I had this dream. I said, and what was the dream, Mother? And she said, you were stood on a cliff edge with another young man, yeah? And there was a fountain of water. And as she said that, the hairs on my back of my neck stood straight up, you know? And she said, this wave came and grabbed you both and was pulling you back into the ocean. And in the dream, I reached out both hands and pulled you ashore. And I sat there with my mouth open, you know? And I didn't tell my mother. It was too much to even acknowledge in the moment, you know, saying. But what I was saying to myself, there you go, David, you think you're Indiana Jones, you know, James Bond off in the world.
1: And your mum's rescuing you.
2: Yeah, and it's been your mum all along.
1: How do you make sense of that? You're a trained scientist. How do you make sense of your mum sharing that dream with you?
2: There's no making sense of it, really, except, you know, in small particle physics, we know that when electrons that belong in a particular configuration are split apart, they know what the other electron is doing. There's a kind of mirroring. There's all kinds of instances, you know, in the latest research of things happening across space and time for which there's no calibration, there's no understanding. So that's as far as I can understand it. And then, you know, throughout my life, there's been all kinds of astonishing synchronous serendipities, things that are quite extraordinary. Like, there's no explanation. All of us have these experiences, and you can't be argued out of them, really. You know, people say, oh, well, it was just a coincidence, but you know there was something that was stirring some parallel, either in your future, that it was presaging. You know, in I have an essay in Time, on time here, you know, and the way, really, the way human beings truly, truly experience time is we don't experience just a now. We experience the now in conversation with what has gone before and with what is about to precipitate out of the now. We're living in all three contexts at once. And we all know the way that when we mature in life, our past actually changes. You realize that things you thought happened didn't happen at all, actually. And things you didn't really understand were happening actually happened. And you just weren't mature enough, aware enough. You didn't have the bandwidth for it at that time. But now you look back and you say, oh, my past is completely different than I imagined, actually. And I wasn't ready to understand that.
1: And poetry, it seems, is more of a language to apprehend that or refer to it, perhaps, rather than the language of science or other kinds of languages. Poetry is a way to approach that mystery.
2: Well, poetry, I always say good poetry is the thing itself. It's not about something. Bad poetry is not the thing itself, but there's a lot of bad poetry. That's because it's not good poetry. And good poetry is language against which we have no defences, so in which past and present and this and that start to meld together. Shall I give you an example of one? Yeah. This is a piece I wrote called The Bell and the Blackbird. There's a story out of the old Irish tradition, 1,500 years old, from Irish monasticism. There's an Irish monk, he's in the monastic precinct, and he hears a bell calling him to prayer. And he says, that's the most beautiful sound in the world, the call to silence, to intimacy with God, you know, that's the place, yeah. But simultaneously, he hears the blackbird calling from over the wall. And he stops and he says, oh, and that's also the most beautiful sound in the world. In the Irish Christian religious tradition, you could get the revelation of God as much from a blackbird as you could from a written text, you know. So that's bringing the both together. Well, you know, in the Zen tradition, there's this tradition of beautiful questions called koans. Yeah? And you can carry a koan for you. Well, I carried that image of the monk, you know, for years and years and years as a koan. I've sat Zen, so I took it as a koan, an Irish koan. And koans are in all cultures, actually, these beautiful questions that you can't answer with your intellectual mind. They're meant to invite you into some kind of larger physical arrival in your life, multi-contextual arrival. Well, I was in my study one Easter morning, and I have a sign on my door, do not disturb, which my daughter wrote years ago. It's in a little child's hand, you know. And it says, do not disturb, in this child's hand. And I've kept it there for years. And so my wife knows not to come into the study, but she came in for some reason without a by or your leave, you know. And she had these two Tibetan bells and she banged them together. And you know, most of the time you hit Tibetan bells together and you get it wrong and you get this awful. But she hit it for some reason just exactly right. And the sound went straight through me. I have these French doors in front of my desk, and they were open. And at that exact moment, I heard the red-winged blackbird in the garden, which in the Pacific Northwest of the United States, where I live now, is the sign of spring. First day of spring, you hear the red-winged blackbird. It's a beautiful song. And I put my hand up. I said, I can't talk to you now. And I wrote this in one piece. It's called The Bell and the Blackbird. It's about bringing all the contexts together in a timeless experience. The sound of a bell, the sound of a bell still reverberating. Or a blackbird calling from a corner of the field, asking you to wake into this life, or inviting you deeper into the one that waits. The sound of a bell still reverberating. Or a blackbird calling from a corner of the field, asking you to wake into this life, or inviting you deeper into the one that waits. Either way,

0: takes courage. Either way wants you to become nothing but that self that is no self at all. Wants you to walk to the place where you find you already know you will have to give every last thing away. To walk to the place where you find you already know you will have to give every last thing away. The approach that is also the meeting itself, without any meeting at all. That radiance you have always carried with you as you walk, both alone and completely accompanied in friendship by every corner of creation, crying, Hallelujah.
1: How beautiful. Thank you. Do you sometimes surprise yourself by what you've written, David? Do you sit down with a sense of what you want to say and work at it till it's there? Or does something like that come out of an experience and you're almost taken aback by what the poetic sense of you has created?
0: All of those things. I've always said poetry is the art of overhearing yourself say things you didn't know you knew, and quite often things you didn't want to know because you weren't ready for that depth of experience, or quite often you didn't feel you deserved that experience actually. And so it should be an act of surprise. You know, we're under this impression that young poets, especially when they first start, oh, I've only got to get to that voice inside me that knows what I should write, and then I'll be able to write good poetry. But it's almost exactly the opposite. You have to drop below the horizon of your understanding and get to the place where you don't know anything, actually. And that's the place from which you speak. And that's the place you learn, you apprentice yourself to a kind of origin inside yourself that you're going to learn to speak from, straight from it, yeah, eventually. And that's a sign of maturity in a good poet. And actually, the real sign of maturity is to be able to write about joy and happiness. Because to begin with, we're usually taken below that horizon of understanding only by trauma and difficulty. When our life breaks open on the surface, we lose a loved one, or you get your heart broken in unrequited love. And my son's a great poet, but only when he's got his heart broken. And he's been happily married for years, so there's absolutely no production.
1: So when did that happen for you? Do you remember the poem or the moment that let you open that door to writing about joy and happiness?
0: There were early glimmers. You can see them in my early poetry. You know, there's one just capturing the moment. It's called Horses Moving on the Snow. Through the damp grass around the house, through the damp grass around the house, there are horses moving on the snow. In the half-light, they move quickly, following the fence until the mist takes them completely. And evening is the hollow sound of hooves in the south field. So there's happiness in, you know, just hearing the hooves, yeah? And just that sense of being able to recreate and carry in your body the actual experience. So that's an early experience of happiness. But as you start to bring narrative in to tell stories, you're usually telling the story about how far you are away from everything. That's always the place we start. We start through distance. Yeah. We measure our closeness through the inverse calibration of our distance quite often. And that's true in relationship, actually. You're in the kitchen together, and quite often you're not saying, oh, we're really close. You're saying, oh, we're not doing too badly today. Oh, we're not too far apart. So we do this all the time. We measure how close we are to what we want by how far away we are. So quite often in the early stages, that's where your poetry is, how far away you are. And then the moments of surprise where you suddenly realize you're not far away at all. And then the real breakthrough that's invited, and which is really difficult to cross, where you're actually describing intimacy in its first form, which is why love poetry is really difficult to write, good love poetry. Because it's about the actual arrival in intimacy. And we know when love poetry is bad immediately, whether you're a poet or not.
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0: On Conversations today, my guest is the poet David White. It's clear listening to you, David, that you've got so many poems, your own and other people's, in your head, you know, that they're memorized there and available for you really to call on. What happens to poems when they come off the page and into our mouth and into our ears? How does that change poetry?
1: Well, I think it's really remarkable that we think it's strange that a poem should be recited because it got onto the page somehow, you know, and it got onto the page through a human voice. So why would we be surprised if it came off the page into a voice again? For some reason, you know, over the last couple of hundred years, we've ghettoized poetry to reading from a page, and usually someone shy, who's afraid of their own voice, you know, mumbling from behind the book, yeah, or saying it so quickly that you can't even catch what's been said. Yeah. But even when someone reads it well, you'll often hear a line and you say, "Oh my God, what was that?" And they're already onto the next thing, and your soul feels as if it's being dragged through a hedge backwards. Yeah, so naturally, that's why we have the chorus. We have it in pop songs. In the Greek theatre, the chorus always repeated what the gods had said. When the gods said something in a Greek play, it couldn't be understood the first time. It had to be stepped down to human understanding. And the chorus would repeat it. And then when people go, "All right, okay, now I get it." This is the real info, yeah? So repetition is necessary. It may not be there on the printed page, but to be able to, when you feel like a line went home and people are stunned by it, then you need some silence, just as you do in a conversation. If I've come to you and I'm coming to tell you that someone close to you has passed away and you don't know yet, I have to be incredibly present to tell you that news. I will probably touch your shoulder, you know, so there's physical contact. I will look you in the eyes. I will tell you the news three times, actually, in three different ways so that you hear it, and with silence in between. And probably without knowing it, I will fall into iambic pentameter, which is how human beings speak in English when they're on their emotional edge. Mm. So all of those things are actually poetry. Poetry is not some abstract art. It's how human beings speak when they're on their intellectual, imaginative, and emotional edge. And we've all seen the phenomena where someone who hasn't read a poem in 20 years, they will have to speak at a memorial service or for someone close to them. The first thing they intuitively look for is a poem to say, or a song lyric, yeah, to say what cannot be said. It's just intuitively understood, no matter that our strategic mind will dismiss poetry when we're far away from it in an abstract way.
0: You have poems, you know, you've written poems like that that are recited at weddings and at funerals. What's that like to have offered, I guess, sometimes very intimate experiences or reflections which are then shared by strangers at celebrations of their own?
1: Well, it's deeply satisfying, you know. That's why we write them, as we say. So people will, it's an incredible compliment. And, you know, I have one poem called "The True Love." It's been used at thousands of marriages, actually. Not hundreds, but thousands of marriages. And most especially by people who've previously had their heart broken. And now they feel like they've found the right person. Used a lot by gay people whose love was not sanctioned until just recently. And who now can step out of the boat as the image is in the poem. And feel they deserve the love they want in life. So that one's deeply satisfying. And it came out of a very intimate experience, you know, with 141 nuns, actually.
0: Can you share any details?
1: I always say there's nothing like a good, safe flirt with a sister. But this was flirting with 141 nuns all at once. I was invited down to work with, I think it was the Sisters of Mercy. It was in Galveston, Texas, and they were running a hospital system as they had been for 150 years, and they had to give up the reins and pass it over to these lay executives. Yeah. And so the Mother Superior called me up with her team and asked me to come down and work with them. And I said, what do you want to work with? And she said, well, we, you know, when Jesus was by the lake, you know, and I said, well, there are a lot of times by the lake. And I was desperately going through my Bible. But she said, no, Jesus is by the lake and crowds come, it gets too much. He goes off into the wilderness and the disciples go out on the boat in the lake by themselves. And then I remembered, you know, then the storm comes up and they're all terrified. And then Peter looks out over the side of the boat. And what does he see? Jesus walking across the water towards him. And then Peter has to step out of the boat onto the water towards Jesus. I said, I remember it. She said, that's what we want to talk about, stepping out of the boat. And when you think it's whether you're a Christian or not, it's a really powerful image, because all of us at one time in our life have to step out of the boat we're in onto a surface that we do not feel will hold our weight, whether it's following a vocation in our early days or leaving a vocation even for a reimagination of our life, stepping towards someone in love and commitment, yeah. Stepping towards our own life that previously we hadn't imagined we deserved or could have. Yeah. And in the story, I went straight away to reread the story, and what's really marvelous about the story is that what holds Peter at the surface is his gaze on what draws him. It's the power of his attention. And as soon as he looks away, he starts to drown. And then he looks back and he's able to walk across the water. So it's the power of having your eyes on the star, following the star to which you belong, yeah? The horizon to which you're being drawn. So it goes something like this. It's there's a faith in loving fiercely the one who is rightfully yours. There's a faith in loving fiercely the one who is rightfully yours, especially if you have waited years, and especially if you never believed you could deserve this loved and beckoning hand held out to you this way. I'm thinking of faith now, and the testaments of loneliness and what we feel we are worthy of in this world. Years ago in the Hebrides, I remember an old man who walked every day on the grey stones to the shore of baying seals, who would press his hat to his chest and say his prayers to the turbulent Jesus hidden in the water. And I think of the story of the storm and everyone waking and seeing the distant yet familiar figure far across the water calling to them, and how we're all waiting for that abrupt waking and that calling and that moment we have to say yes. Except it will not come so grandly, so biblically, but more subtly and intimately in the face of the one you know you have to love. So that when we finally step out of the boat towards them, we find everything holds us and everything sustains our courage. And if you wanted to drown, you could. If you wanted to drown, you could, but you don't. You don't, because after all this struggle and all these years, you simply don't want to anymore. You don't want to anymore. You've simply had enough of drowning, and you want to live, and you want to love, and you will walk across any territory, however dark and however disturbing, to take the one hand you know belongs in yours.
0: You've written very thoughtfully, deeply about the season of midlife, as you refer to it. What about the season you're in now? How do you think of that and what its particular flavour and landscape is?
1: Well, you know, Pablo Neruda, the great Chilean poet, had a volume of poetry called Plenes Poderes in Spanish, which means full powers. And I take my life in my hands by saying this because it's bound to lead to imminent disaster, but I feel as if I'm in my full powers, you know, as if I'm harvesting all the decades of struggle and work and writing. And I feel as if I'm really useful for people now and really helpful for them, and that I'm doing my best work. And so it feels like just an incredible privilege.
0: When you talk about the value

0: the service that you can do as a poet and as someone talking about poetry. I think about the title of this latest work, Consolations. Is that part of what you feel a poet does or poems do, is offer a kind of consolation?
1: Exactly, yeah, yeah. Poetry tells you that despite your dislike of yourself, despite your lack of faith in what you want for yourself, despite all the ways you sabotage your own happiness, underneath all that, you have a way of holding the conversation which is true in and of itself and is your way forward in life. You know? Tells you that you have a voice that is unique and can speak to other unique voices and that you should have faith in it.
0: It's really been just a delight to meet you and have you as our guest on Conversations. Thank you so much, David.
1: Lovely, Sarah. Thank you. It's been a pleasure. The hour has gone past and time disappeared, yes. We're on my mother's clock, I think.
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0: I spoke with the poet David White in 2025. This conversation was made on the lands of the Gadigal and Turrbal peoples. The producer was Maggie Morris, and the executive producer was Carmel Rooney. I'm Sarah Kanoski. Thanks for listening.
3: Afternoon, ABC News with Sue Fitzpatrick. Brisbane City Council is turning to suburban pubs as it looks to tackle a crippling hotel room shortage ahead of the 2032 Olympics. Kira Jones reports.
4: Council is set to relax planning rules for pubs in seven suburban areas, including Toowong, Indooroopilly and Wynnum. The changes could see some height limits lifted to 12 storeys, allowing operators to add accommodation. Council says around 60 venues currently sit on large blocks, but only 15 offer overnight stays. Lord Mayor Adrian Schrinner says redeveloping just 20 sites could deliver more than 1,600 extra hotel rooms ahead of the 2032 Brisbane Olympic and Paralympic Games.
5: We have a window that is closing quickly, and so we want to see this accommodation built as soon as possible.
4: The proposal will go before council next week.
3: Queensland's Premier says three pedophiles have been charged since the state's public child sex offender register was launched. The online database was introduced in December under Daniel's Law, named in honour of murdered Sunshine Coast teenager Daniel Morcombe. It includes names and photos of reportable offenders who are missing or have breached their mandatory tracking conditions. David Crisafulli says the website has been visited more than 400,000 times.
6: It shows what happens when you give parents the information and the tools to keep their kids safe. They'll use it, and they are, and it's making a difference.
3: A unit has been severely damaged by fire on the Gold Coast. Firefighters say a blaze broke out on a balcony of a unit on Hooker Boulevard in Mermaid Waters just after 10 o'clock this morning. It took eight crews about half an hour to extinguish the fire. The rest of the building was evacuated. Paramedics say a woman in her 80s and a man in his 30s have been assessed for minor smoke inhalation. A Sydney court has heard prosecutors have now served thousands of documents in the brief of evidence against Ben Robert Smith on the veterans' lawyers, but there's still more to be handed over. Court reporter Jamie McKinnell has more.
7: The former SAS soldier is fighting five counts of war crime murder related to deployments in Afghanistan in 2009 and 2012 and allegedly involving unarmed Afghan nationals. A Commonwealth prosecutor has told Downing Centre local court around 4,000 documents were served yesterday to his lawyers. But the court has also been dealing with issues around the sensitivity of some of the material, and it's made special orders about how parts of the brief are handled and disclosed. The judge was told the documents served are non-sensitive and include more than 200 witness statements, but the entire sensitive portion of the brief is still yet to be disclosed. The case will return to court in October.
3: Overseas, a murder trial in Mexico for three men accused of killing Australian brothers Jake and Callum Robinson 2 years ago has heard from its first witness. Carrington Clark reports from Ensenada.

0: The court has suppressed the name of the first witness called, but says he is the son of a former girlfriend of one of the men standing trial for the murders of the two brothers and their American friend, Carter Road. His evidence places the three men accused, along with a fourth man, at the scene of the crime at the time it took place, and he says he also heard a gunshot followed by shouting. He's also claimed that people connected to the accused have attempted to intimidate him out of testifying. Carrington Clark, ABC News and Sonata.
1: Indonesia's main international airport in the capital and several other key air hubs have now reopened after days of closure caused by ash from a volcanic eruption. The Transport Ministry reported that five airports on Java, including Jakarta, are operating again as Mount Anak Krakatoa calms. Australians were among hundreds of thousands of passengers who've been affected, with Qantas saying a number of its flights had been cancelled. To sport, American tennis player Coco Gauff has won through to the quarterfinals of the US Open women's draw after a straight sets victory over Iva Jovic. Gauff won 6-1, 6-4 to set up a quarterfinal clash with Mira Andreeva. Gauff is chasing her second US Open title after winning it in 2023. She's enjoying a strong year, and the 22-year-old is now the youngest American woman to make three Grand Slam quarterfinals in 1 year since Serena Williams in 2003. Queensland's weather isolated to scattered showers in the east and northern Cape York Peninsula. Mostly sunny elsewhere. In the southeast, partly cloudy afternoon with a medium chance of showers. Brisbane 13 to 25, the Gold Coast 12 to 25, the Sunshine Coast 13 to 23.
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4: Good afternoon. Welcome to the program. Later in the show, you'll learn why a species of fish that strictly no take is currently swimming around in tanks in New South Wales. And exporting our horticulture product, the industry wants to double the value of Australian produce going overseas. How they intend to do that before 1 o'clock. We're going to start today in the US cattle industry, which is accelerating the adoption of precision agriculture tools. And it's presenting new opportunities for Australian researchers looking to improve technology here. More than 30 graduates and early career researchers from Australia, the United States and Canada have just completed the first Cows and Code training course, which was developed by CQ University and Oklahoma State University. Mark Trotter is a professor of precision livestock based in Rockhampton and co-led the program. And while the cattle industry in the United States is very different, he says there's a lot that can apply to production here.
5: I guess there's a really big opportunity over there in terms of the research that happens, just the scale of research that happens, particularly in the livestock industry. So, you know, roughly there, say their production system's about 10 times bigger, and so there's just a lot more research activity in terms of volume over there. And in addition to that, this particular area is just really rapidly growing over there. The use of sensors in particularly our extensive livestock industry, so this is the red meat, sheep and goat sort of space, they've really started to pick up that technology and really run with it. And as a consequence, there's a lot of young researchers starting into that area over there. And so I'd been over there last year at a conference and met up with a few of the senior researchers involved in this space. And we sort of recognised that there's a real opportunity, a bit of a challenge. Some of the new people coming into this field were making a lot of the mistakes that we had made. And we thought, well, let's try and help some of these young folks and get them to avoid making all of those mistakes. So,
4: did you get any insight into what was driving that adoption of this kind of technology in the cattle industry there?
5: Yeah, it's really interesting. It's quite a bit different. And this is

0: not can't take this as a blanket statement, but the cow calf industry, so the breeding industry over there, is quite different to what we see in Australia. So there's a lot of smaller producers with off-farm income, and so they're actually really keen on the technology to help them monitor those animals when they're away working off-farm. And certainly we have that sort of demographic in the Australian beef industry, but we have a lot more, larger scale beef breeding operations. There's certainly a lot of interest in the technology here in Australia, and actually a lot of this technology is being developed out of Australia because of our drive for efficiency. But it's just in the last few years it's really accelerated in terms of their interest over there in the US in terms of picking that tech up.
1: Were they doing anything over there that was particularly surprising to you or might have application here that we're not doing?
0: Yeah, I guess there's a couple of really interesting little neat developments that those folks are involved in, or the US are driving. So Australia has traditionally, I would say, been the real innovators in terms of sensor technologies in our extensive grazing industry. So this is our beef and sheep game. But the US are really pushing quite hard. And one of the trials that we actually visited when we were in Oklahoma State is one looking at multi-species virtual fencing. And so this is where they've got virtual fencing devices on cattle, on sheep, and on goats, and on the guard dogs that are guarding the small ruminants. And they're rotating those animals around in quite novel ways to try and optimize pasture utilization and maintain ground cover. And just that very, sort of integrated approach to grazing using virtual fencing technology is a pretty neat sort of application, and certainly has some potential over here. On the sensor space, those folks are, they're starting to really turn their guns, I guess, towards some of the stuff that we've been looking at for years. So things like reproductive efficiency monitoring, so calving detection, gestation detection, all of that sort of stuff. And they're really starting to make some gains in that particular area.
1: We've heard a lot of discussion around the American herd, the rebuild, the fact that numbers are very low there, and they're taking, they're our number one customer for Australian beef over the last couple of years. Do you think this technology will be part of what starts the rebuild in their herd numbers?
0: That's a really good question. For segments of the industry, it's absolutely going to help, particularly that, that driving of reproductive efficiency. There's such a tremendous opportunity both in Australia and the US to really, I guess, refine the way we manage our breeding herds and to increase essentially the number of calves coming out of our extensively grazed beef. And so in terms of rebuilding herds, there's definitely going to be people using this technology to help optimize that. Things like we've got a one of my colleagues is coming over from Ohio State next year to look at doing research in terms of bull monitoring, and so to detect things like bull breakdown. And if you get that wrong in some of those situations, particularly in the US where they've got single sire mating groups, and your bull breaks down and he's not serving cows and you miss that, well, there's a whole bunch of calves that you've missed out on, or at least they're going to be delayed in terms of when those cows calve if you do get a bull out to them. So there's definitely a lot of interest in it. But in terms of, I guess there's still a little bit of a question about getting it really working and really humming along to deliver the information to enable those producers to make the decisions they need to do to achieve that.
1: What's caught your attention? What's got you excited, the potential for some of those new innovations in beef production?
0: Yeah, I think if you're following the industry, you'll know that there's a lot of interest in virtual fencing technology at the moment. So that's about controlling the animal across the landscape, and there's some fantastic production and labour saving outcomes that are associated with that technology. One of the key things that I'm really interested in is more on the monitoring side of animals. So using the same sort of technology, so the GPS tracking and the accelerometer behaviour monitoring that's in those virtual fencing collars. It's also in some of the same things in the smart ear tags that you'll see available. And actually just getting information on behaviour of animals off our animals are out in the paddock a long way away, and now knowing what they're doing and then having that information fed back and processed in a way that allows producers to make

0: decisions. And so that's that. There's just an enormous potential value proposition there for us as in the beef industry to really start to automatically collect information. You know, is that bull out serving cows, or is he broken down under a tree? Is that cow cycling in an estrus, or has a bull served her and she stopped cycling, therefore she might be pregnant? You know, which cows are the best mothers, which ones are producing the best calves? And once we start automating the collection of that information, that, you know, it's either been impossible for us to collect or is really difficult to collect. If anybody's tried mothering up off visual ID tags, ID ear tags, they know that challenge. But, you know, there's technologies coming through now that'll completely automate that. The decisions and the ability of our industry to the sorry, the decisions we can make and the ability of our industry to capture efficiencies is really enormous. So yeah, that's where I think some of the really big wins are.
1: CQ University Professor of Precision Livestock, Mark Trotter, and Cows and Code will be coming to Australia next year, hosted in the nation's beef capital of Rockhampton, of course. And you can listen to an extended version of that conversation with Mark after the show. 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It's almost a quarter past 12. Up next, new dogs or old dogs? You'll find out why one producer has a passion for the older dogs.
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1: Do you prefer a young pup or a good old dog? 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Tell me about your old dog, because they might not be as pretty as their young TV star cousins on Muster Dogs, but old working farm dogs still hold a special place in the hearts of their owners. Mark Bennett caught up with a couple of farmers in Western Australia to find out what makes their old four-legged companions so unique.
4: Hello, old girl.
5: It's the daily routine.
4: Good morning. How are you?
5: Between old mates Cassie the collie.
4: You ready to go today? Bit of work?
5: And Kingsley Forks.
4: She's deaf as a post, she can't hear a thing, but anyway, we'll see what we can do with you.
5: And she's arthritic too.
4: Are you coming? Come on.
5: She's still not ready to retire or be left behind.
6: I've got a good old mate called Cassie, and she's 15 years old. She was born on the farm. So she's been working with me, my offsider, for the whole 15 years. And I've never had a sheepdog lasting 15 years. They're normally gone at 10 or 12. But she still seems reasonably healthy, although she's gone deaf, so we're down to signals. And if she doesn't look at me, she doesn't understand what's going on sometimes. It's a bit of a fight to get her to change direction or anything, but she's teaching the young ones a little bit too, so still a joy to be working with her.
7: There's something special about old dogs, isn't there? I mean, everybody loves the pups and they're cute and they get on TV, something about the old ones that have that loyalty about them, don't they?
6: Yep. Yeah, now if you bond with them when they're very young and then you work with them all the time, and she's just totally faithful, absolutely wants to be with me all the time, always wants to do work, even though she's hardly capable of it these days at 15, but yeah.
5: Cassie is the last.

0: and you treat them a little bit better. So he's got a nice house yard. Most of the time he cruises around in, and he's by the fire every night. So yeah, he's pretty spoiled. So I think I'm going to have to change his diet. Hey mate.
1: What are you going to give him?
0: I don't know, maybe some form of Weight Watchers. It's a bit harsh, isn't it, mate?
1: There's something special about old dogs, isn't there, Renee, do you think?
0: Absolutely. Yeah. He's given me a lifetime of happiness, and all the work he's done, all the jams he's got me out of, he deserves a pretty good retirement.
1: He doesn't look real keen on retirement, though.
0: No, he doesn't. If he had his way, he would, still be going, but unfortunately, even when I walk over the shed these days, he's probably only 30 metres towards the shed when I get there, so he's a bit slow these days.
2: It might look like farm dogs have a hard life, working in the heat and cold, but one of WA's top breeders and trainers disagrees.
3: Yeah, my name's Jenny Parsons. I live at Lake Ninajup, and I am a farmer, dog breeder, dog trainer.
2: There's a perception too you raised with me that sometimes people think that, you know, farmers can be a bit hard on dogs or rough on dogs. What's your experience?
3: Yeah, it is a real misconception that a lot of people think that farmers are rough and heartless. But when you look around at all the old dogs that they've still got and absolutely adore, and the dogs are still healthy, well looked after, and still working very loyally for their masters, you can tell that most farmers are very, very soft underneath.
4: Certainly been my experience. Jenny Parsons ending that story from Mark Bennett. I'd love you to share your old dog stories with me. 0487 993 222, whether it's an old mate you've still got or one you remember fondly. 0487 993 222, and I defy you not to get choked up hearing those cockies talk about their dogs. If you'd like to see some of those old farm dogs, like the beautiful Cassie, just search for ABC and farm dogs and you'll find that story online, which was, I guess, affectionately called Buster Dogs for a while, because they're not the puppies from Buster Dogs. But I'd love you to share your old dog stories with me today, 0487 993 222, or you can send an email, countryhour@abc.net.au. Up next, the horticulture industry's ambitious target to double the value of exports.
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4: And share a story with me about your old dog, 0487 993 222. I'd love to hear about your old mate, whether they're still running around, still trying to stay out of retirement, or maybe just remembered fondly, 0487 993 222. Now, Australia's horticulture industry aims to double the value of exports to $7 billion by 2031. And if you're doing the maths, that's just 5 years away. It sets a long-term direction for investment in productivity, innovation, market access and grower capability. Hort Innovation's Chief Executive Brett Fifield said export growth emerged as one of the strongest themes from more than 1,000 conversations with growers and industry players during the development of the strategy. And fresh horticulture reached a record of $3.5 billion worth of exports in 24-25, which was up 126% over a decade. Now, Brett says the new target would require that same momentum to continue year on year for the next 5 years.
9: We've been in a conversation for the last 12 months with the Australian horticulture sector around what ambition should we set for an industry that has huge potential. And the clear message we got back was export should be one of

0: the priorities in our new strategy that takes us through to 2031. Exports are now worth around $3.5 billion. Our aim is to grow the value of exports to around $7 billion by the end of this strategic plan, and we do that by working with all parts of Australian horticulture to tap into lucrative markets that we have existing overseas and also find some new ones.
1: And does that mean that the overseas buyers are paying more for our produce, or it's going to make it more economic? I mean, how does it work?
0: I've just spent around a week and a half in Asia, in Shanghai, meeting with delegates over there, also at Asia Fruit Logistica in Hong Kong, where we had more than 30 Australian horticulture companies join us in the Australia Pavilion. We were the second largest country there, just behind China, and the message we really received from market was the quality, the sustainability attributes and the counter-seasonal qualities of Australian horticulture really put us at the top of their list. Our challenge is getting the fruit and the vegetables into markets quickly to consumers that really do demand the highest quality when they're paying a premium for Australian horticulture.
1: So does it mean flying it in? Are we going to have aeroplanes full of horticulture?
0: We already have aeroplanes full of horticulture. If you think around the Tasmanian cherry industry and the access they have into China, a lucrative market there. We supply a great deal. Our almonds into China, a significant industry, not flown in, obviously. What we're seeking to do is continue the compound annual growth rate. At the moment, it's around 13% in our export industries. We want to increase that to 15%, and that's what gets us to a doubling by 2031. Now, this is an ambitious target. Hort Innovation works with government, works with industry in partnership to get there. But as I say, if you don't set your goals high, you'll never get towards them. So this is a really clear message, and one that's going to take a partnership right across a Team Australia approach. There are profits to be made. Significant amounts of carrots are exported from Australia. We also have beans, beetroot, broccoli. The list goes on, a significant amount. In fact, AusVeg were with us in market last week as we were engaging with potential and existing buyers, or providing them the platform. If you look back at Australia's track record just recently when it comes to market access, we've had access for blueberries, fresh blueberries into Vietnam, mainland apples into China, and there's some great work being done there. And we've increased the varietals for table grapes access into Japan to now being more than 130 different varieties.
1: Are you worried that there might be some challenges like weather challenges, water challenges, seasonal challenges?
0: Yeah, we go into setting this ambition with industry with our eyes wide open. However, the really important part of this is galvanising Australian horticulture towards one goal, and it also allows us as an RDC to galvanise our investments and really focus in. There will always be the disruptions of the market, the weather conditions and changes in availability to get into market. We're aware of that. We're also aware that Hort Innovation has a role in building industry's capability. We send many industry leaders into market for fact-finding missions to develop our capability and our export readiness. So this is really a multi-dimensional play for Australian horticulture, and one that will involve the concentration of all parties, and we're really excited to be leading that in partnership with industry.
1: A lot of farmers complain about the price they get from Australian supermarkets. So is this one way, by looking to export, you're actually becoming more of a price setter than a price taker, maybe, when that's the way farmers feel about when they're selling into supermarkets from the markets here with their or fruit and veg?
0: Yeah, based on current production trends, export growth is a critical element to maintaining a sustainable and viable horticulture sector. So any new market with increased returns is a positive. We also got to be mindful that in a fresh supply industry, there will always be excess supply. Our goal is to find homes for as much of that as possible and ensure that we get higher premiums for growers that are taking the risk in putting the world's best fruit and vegetable on plates, not just domestically, but internationally. And I think, you know, Premium is a brand that our consumers, regardless of where they are in the world, place on Australian horticulture. The challenge industry has given Hort Innovation is let's get it onto more plates and deliver more returns into the pockets of Australian farmers.
1: And then they'll be knocking on our door from Southeast Asia and China.
0: Absolutely. We see a significant amount of pull. Meetings in Shanghai with some of the related industries over there and with our government partners from the Department of Agriculture really indicate to us that the appetite for Australian fresh produce isn't dissipating, it's actually increasing.
1: Because I know, looking at some case studies I know personally, people I know personally in China, you know, the sort of upper middle class people, and in India as well, the thing they want, they're worried about the quality they get locally, they want to have high quality, so they do look overseas and they do look to places like Australia.
0: Absolutely. The premium we see, regardless of whether it's your mainland apples in China now, your blueberries in the new emerging markets, there is a real association between quality and premium of what we produce here in Australia. Our challenge is how quickly and how fresh can we get it there to ensure that our growers get the premium price back here in Australia.
2: Hort Innovations Chief Executive Brett Fifield talking to Michael Condon about what he admits is an ambitious plan to double the value of horticulture exports to $7 billion by 2031. You're listening to the Queensland Country Hour. It's just gone 12:30. I'll have the Weather Bureau for you next. But today I'd love to hear your old dog stories. Send me a message on 0487 993-222. Gavin from Mackay's sent through old dogs, children and watermelon wine. Now you've got me thinking about my grandfather and old dogs. Gavin, what a song. Thank you for reminding me of that one. Might have to put it on in the car on the way home this evening. You are listening to The Country Hour. The weather's up next.
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2: You will get the interim report from Roma and the Warwick cattle sale as well before 1 o'clock. Right now, though, you're going to get an update on the weather. James Prescott is on deck at the Weather Bureau today. James, how are you?
4: I'm very well, thanks, Kelly.
2: On the reading of it, I decided to throw an R into your name. I'm sure that hasn't happened to you throughout your entire life.
4: It sure does. It keeps happening, but that's fine. I'll take it. Either way is fine. As long as I'm here, we can talk about the weather.
2: As someone with a different name, I feel your pain. But yes, let's talk about the weather because we're starting to see some of that change come through and a little bit more moisture around the coast.
4: Absolutely. So that's a good place to start. So the main headline is those showers returning to eastern districts and persisting really for the next week, although they're very light showers today. Just for a bit of context, yesterday there was many locations from Claremont to Mount Isa to Normanton had their warmest day since last summer, including Longreach, which was 37.6, which is 8 degrees above average. Blackwater Airport near Emerald, 35.6, 7 above average, had its warmest September day since 2017.
2: Wow.
4: Murrumbah, 35.4, 6 degrees above average since 2019. So some warm temperatures around yesterday through that part of the world. But today we've just got a little bit of that lingering heat, really western parts of central Queensland. But for the majority of Queensland, we've seen those winds swing around to more of that southeasterly direction. So that's brought some of those isolated coastal showers and had dropped those temperatures broadly apart from that's western parts of the central district today.
2: And I'm guessing that alongside that that's why we're seeing some of those high fire dangers lingering in the western parts as well.
4: Yeah, the fire dangers in the western parts. So we have a number of fires, current wildfires, more around the southeast. And that was really on the back of those warm temperatures and westerly winds that we observed late last week and into the weekend. So that's where the main concerns in terms of our wildfires are. The higher fire dangers are actually out in the west, so away from those areas, way out in the west. And

0: But so, yeah, we've got a bit of lingering heat, but also the it's a bit drier out there, and those easterly winds are picking up a bit out there, and they'll persist for most of the week. But it's really out in those western parts, the central west, the northwest, Channel Country, and western parts of the northern goldfields and upper Flinders, which we'll see fire dangers get into the high, whereas everywhere else will be in moderate, it looks like now, for the next week.
1: A very good reminder that it doesn't have to be high fire danger for there to be a potential for a fire. So looking at the week ahead, what are we expecting over the next couple of days across the state?
0: Yeah, so as I mentioned before, with those winds coming from the southeast, we're seeing a return of that shower activity. Today it's very isolated. It's really focused around the southeast. A couple of places have picked up one or two millimetres really in the southeast. As a weak southerly change made its way up from New South Wales this morning. So around the southeast, and then a little bit right up in the north, kind of north of Cowan, there's a bit of a weak trough up there. But could see a little bit around the north tropical coast as well later today. So that's the story today. So really most of Queensland's sunny, no cloud at the moment. But yeah, as we look further afield, tomorrow it's a similar story. So those showers, very light, and the main focus will be really from Mackay all the way up to Cooktown, 1 or 2 millimetres. But it's really when we get into Thursday, there's a strong high pressure system which will form south of the Bight, and it'll drift slowly, and that'll dominate our weather. So it'll form south of the Bight, or kind of sitting south of the Bight, Wednesday, and then on Thursday it'll strengthen, and that'll really strengthen that southeasterly flow and increase the shower activity from Thursday. So could see it'll be still light along large parts of the east coast on Thursday, but could see a little bit more. We will see a bit more shower activity really around the southeast, even parts of the Wide Bay and Burnett, the coastal parts there, 5 even up to 10 millimetres around there on Thursday potentially, for some locations, and also around that north tropical coast and the Daintree, some places could get into the double digits, but it'll be largely for most of the coast a millimetre or two on Thursday, and a similar on Friday. It's a very similar story on Friday, just picking up that rainfall around the north tropical coast on Friday. I should mention too, on Thursday, with those increasing southeasterly winds, we'll probably have strong wind warnings out for almost the entire coast, the east coast, on Thursday, with those southeasterly winds increasing, which will also increase that shower activity. Similar on Friday. As we get into Saturday, it's a similar story again. Mm-hmm. Really, most of that coastal showers in the east on Friday. Millimetre or two, but could be a little bit more around the southeast and up around the north tropical coast. By Sunday, the focus is more around that north tropical coast into early next week and that southeasterly flow. But for the remainder of Queensland, staying dry, although those temperatures will certainly be less with those more southeasterly winds, really reducing those temperatures over the next week compared to what we observed late last week, on the weekend, and early this week.
1: So it sounds like a bit of a long wait to see if there's any sign of moisture or rainfall in any of the inland parts with that current pattern.
0: Absolutely, yeah. Not much on the horizon. I did have a bit of a look. I was going right out to, usually we go 7 days out, and 7 days out, can't see much. There does look like something tries to form through central parts of the country early next week, but it looks like it stays largely to our west. So yeah, we will have to wait and see for those inland parts. Certainly the next week, we're really dominated by that high pressure system, those southeasterly winds, which will bring those mostly light coastal showers, apart from those areas that might be a little bit heavier than that, as I mentioned, but it'll be quite coastal for the next week in terms of that rainfall activity.
1: And speaking of that coastal wind forecast, so things pretty benign until about Thursday, is that the idea?
0: Yeah, really picking up on Thursday with those southeasterly winds and that strengthening ridge on Thursday and Friday. And then have a look at, go out to Saturday as well. What have we got on the cards for Saturday? Let's have a bit of a look. So really picking up Thursday, yeah, strong winds, really most of the coast will see strong winds on

0: Thursday, continuing on Friday, and potentially into Saturday as well. Maybe there's a slight easing trend on Saturday, but I don't want to stick my neck out too far on that one, and probably still have some strong wind warnings around on Saturday, and generally easing. So Saturday and Sunday we'll still have some strong wind warnings, might shift a little bit further north, so probably ease off in the southeast, but still linger around. Even into early next week we could have some strong wind warnings out, but it's just a gradual easing trend over the weekend, but we'll still have some strong wind warnings out, I expect, over the weekend in those southeasterlies.
1: As a forecaster, I guess you got to pick your battles when it comes to sticking your neck out, James.
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0: My pleasure.
1: James Pescott from the Weather Bureau taking care of you this afternoon. 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
1: Now, inside a former prawn hatchery on the north coast of New South Wales, there are thousands of giant Queensland gropers swimming in tanks. The fish is protected in Australia, and it's a strict no-take species in the wild. But for the past 2 years, IKA Foundry's been commercially farming the fish to both plate size and a larger size for food service. Ryan Keck from the IKA Foundry Aquaculture Precinct spoke to Lauren Bohane at the farm's location on the former True Blue prawn farm at Yamba.
6: It's a legacy prawn farm. It was the first prawn farm in Australia, developed by the Roberts family, three generations. It really is a legacy site. So they did a lot of R&D here, and they developed it to quite a high standard until they were devastated by white spot. In 2024, we decided to move down here and bring our, I guess you call it, technology base, and bring a different species down here and sort of reinvigorate the property for what we do.
7: So tell me about that setup for the groper.
6: As part of the True Blue Prawn Farm, they had a large prawn hatchery, and what we've done is we've converted the hatchery into a recirculating aquaculture system. So it's a setup of 20 ton tanks, and it operates on a continual filtration loop. Because of the filtration loop, we can maintain water quality at a high standard and a constant standard. This enables us to produce high quality products all year round.
7: How long have you been here?
6: I think we moved down May 2024.
7: And how long did it take to get sort of up and running to a point where you were able to sell?
6: Yeah, well, we were sort of thrown into the deep end. So we were R&D in Noosa for more than a decade, and then when we moved down here, it was a bit of a rough start funding wise, but we ended up getting, you know, a year's worth of fingerlings in the first week of moving here. So yeah, it was all hands on deck, working 24 hours a day, and then it was sort of a race against time to develop the system and build the system against the growth rate of the fish before they outgrew the tanks they were in. So it was a wild time, that's for sure.
7: Yeah, it's like a hectic start.
6: No, it sure was. And I think we sold our first fish in April of 2025. You know, we sold two different products here, a plate size, a kilo, and a food service size of 3 to 4 kilos. So we were selling the plate size, you know, within the first year of moving down here. And then beginning of this year, we launched our food service product.
7: You're talking there about plate size and food service. What's the market?
6: Yeah, so there's two different markets mainly. Our plate size market is the Asian community. It's quite an Asian known fish. I mean, grouper is protected species in the wild, so there's no catch in Australia. I guess that's a reflection on its eating quality because it was overfished. So, you know, it tells you it's a premium quality fish, but very well known in Asia. So domestically, our plate size is mainly focused at the Asian market. Our 3 to 4 kilo fish has a better fillet yield for food service and fine dining. So you have a nice thick fillet for that market. We ikijimi and we bleed all those fish by hand individually. So you get premium quality, premium flavor profile, and extended shelf life in doing that. So there are two markets and two products.
7: You're only 2 years into it. What are your plans?
6: The vision and the plans are two different things. So we're trying to really stabilize production and sales markets as strongly as possible. So the nature of our system is to be biosecure from disease input and disease potentially escaping. Now, we do operate disease-free systems. Our engineering design enables us to be completely biosecure. There's a lot of advancements we can still do where we are at that stage. Our future vision, though, is to be expanding to 5,000 ton per annum biomass production just of the Queensland grouper. So this site here is validated for that size production volume.
7: How much are you producing at the moment?
6: We're producing 150 ton a year, so 3 ton a week every week all year round.
7: So they're ambitious plans.
6: Yeah, they sure are. They sure are. I guess if you look at the seafood industry in Australia, we're importing $1.5 billion of seafood a year. Now, there's these new seafood labelling laws where imported or Australian products need to be labelled on menus. I don't know if you've been out recently, but there is a lot of imported seafood in almost every restaurant out there. So we're trying to combat that. We have the product that does it. We have the site to produce it. We just need time.
1: Ryan Keck from the IKA Foundry Aquaculture Precinct at Yamba, where he is farming the Queensland giant grouper. I don't know if you've ever had a chance to see one of those. We had one wash up on the beach near where I live a few years back. They can get massive. I was thinking you're going to need bigger plates. He was speaking to Lauren Bohane. It's 14 minutes to one. And talking of ambition and taking something small and making it big, in 10 years, Martin Penne has turned a local butcher shop into a wholesale and retail business that employs 130 people distributing meat, seafood, pet food and pre-made meals to customers across Queensland. A former commodities trader, his Sunshine Coast operation processes a staggering amount of meat each week. But as Jennifer Nichols discovered, Martin's not just a numbers guy, he's also a master of the butcher's banter.
8: We're a butchery processing about 70 tonne of meat a week, beef, pork, lamb, chicken, seafood, also make our own small goods, and we distribute meat to pubs, clubs, institutions, hospitals, nursing homes, etc. throughout Queensland every day.
9: Wow, that's a lot of product going through. Where are you sourcing it from?
8: Most of the livestock are from southeast Queensland. The chickens come from around the Glasshouse Mountain area. The pork comes from Biggenden, which is about 2.5 hours from here. We have beautiful, sweet female pigs. We try to avoid the testosterone taint of the male pigs, so we're a little bit sexist when it comes to pigs. We'll let someone else have the boys. And with cattle, they're also from southeast Queensland. To protect ourselves against drought, the cattle are grain finished, but the quality of article we have here in Queensland truly is exceptional by global standards. We do try to get about 7 weeks age on our beef so that it eats nice and tender for the customers.
9: Have you always been in this butcher industry?
8: We came to the game just over 10 years ago. Prior to that, I was trading commodities, trading internationally, and my dream has always been to export Australian meat to the world and deal with a few of the countries we used to deal with in my previous life. We're getting closer. We now export to Fraser

0: Island, Lady Elliot Island, and we're halfway to Papua New Guinea, through Torres Strait Islands, to a few communities, but we're not quite to the export destination we aim for. We're doing a little bit to Sydney, not much to Melbourne, but first we've got to conquer Australia before we can go overseas, I believe.
1: So you're value adding?
0: Yes. People are becoming busier than they probably were in the past. We find people like to have pre-marinated chicken steaks, for example. We are hell-bent on all natural. I try to avoid artificial colouring, flavours, preservatives. I grew up like that. I was a bit of a hyperactive child, believe it or not. My mother banned anything artificial from the house. That's how I've been raised, and that's what we try to do in our recipes. And we even go as far as doing it for the pets. A lot of people very worried about their pet hygiene, these butcher and bark sausages. We put a big picture of a dog so people don't mistake it for human-grade sausage, although it is human-grade. It's all natural ingredients, and we need to do something with our byproducts. So
2: yeah,
0: it's great use for chicken carcasses. We also bone a lot of barramundi, salmon, snapper, and we use those carcasses, mince up, mix it with seaweed, etc., and turn them into pet sausages.
1: So you're obviously enjoying what you do?
0: It's all about the journey. I can assure you there's no money in this, so we need to enjoy our interactions with the customers, the suppliers, the staff. A lot of staff start at 4 a.m. A lot of them are out of bed at 2:30 a.m. They'll work through till, say, 2 p.m. to then be ready to get clean, pick kids up from school, etc. And there's one hell of a story in the people's lives that go into producing this food. We have 130 staff on the Sunshine Coast. We operate between Wises Road, a chicken facility at Kunda Park, and a cold store at Palmwood. So we're very local to the Sunshine Coast. It's been a real journey finding people to apply for jobs, finding people that want to come and work with us. Over time, we have found some visa workers who have integrated incredibly well. They also come from a variety of different countries. They all work hard. So the integration's been incredible. Yeah, we're very grateful to the reliability and consistency of the staff.
3: Butcher and processor Martin Penne speaking to Jennifer Nichols. It's 9 to 1. This is the Queensland Country Hour. And I'd love to hear if you've got an old dog story you'd like to share. Tell me about your old mate. 0487 993 222. Just a few minutes to go before we hit the cattle markets. Before we get there, though, Woolies has posted their profit report and dairy farmers have got something to say about it. That's up next.
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3: For the financial year for up to June 2026, Woolworths reported $1 billion net profit, but it has raised questions from the dairy industry about how the supermarket is using homegrown milk and cheese, particularly when one of its home brands is now using imported United States dairy products. The concern comes after the supermarket giant announced it was phasing out farmers' own milk, which is promoted as giving a better deal to farmers. Australian Dairy Farmers President Ben Bennett says Australians need to be more conscious about where their food is coming from.
5: The big one now is the home brand stuff, which is conveniently in green and gold, is as we now learn, is mainly now American. And we're sort of pretty disappointed about this, particularly as they try to sort of promote themselves as the fresh food people and endearing themselves with Australia. Well, really, quite frankly, a wolf dressed up in lamb's clothes. Mm.
6: If we were to take our exports away, so say we weren't getting any exports of milk or dairy products from anywhere else in the world, would Australian farmers be able to cater to Australian dairy needs?
5: On raw numbers, yes, okay. However, every dairy company that we farmers supply, they have an optimised marketing model. And sometimes they get the best price from a market development they will have, say, in Asia. For example, Australia used to be the

0: main supplier of cheese into dairy, I think it's cheese actually, into Japan at 42%. Okay, that's retracted down to 19%, but that's still significant. They like Australian cheese. We get a premium for that from our processors do. We need to keep that in line. They like, the Australian product, first world product, and at high standards. So we don't want to impede in the marketplace of the destination of our product. Obviously, this creates opportunity for imports. However, what we're just saying, and the farmers feel, is that we want the consumer to be fully aware of what they are actually consuming. Because at the end of the day, the supermarkets are just simply ratcheting the price down for all of us. We see their profits. We had this Middle East emergency, which is still ongoing. Okay, they went up 18% with Woolworths. So they're really enduring the pain, aren't they? Which is obviously not. But so they're there for the dollar, the mighty dollar. And we're saying that the Australian consumer is actually quite keen on supporting Australian farmers, but they need to be aware of it. And the present product that's going into home brands, particularly with Woolworths, is dressed up to imply that it is local. That's our bit of contention that we have.
1: What would dairy farmers want to see happen to make sure that the consumers are consuming Australian dairy and milk and cheese and whatnot?
0: Well, me personally, I'd like to see the supermarket shelf demarcated product of Australia, because simply the present labelling rules aren't working. Okay? Effectively, it's 0.6 font, yellow on a white background. No one can see anything. Like, consumers, they're time poor, they turn up, they see the product, they make a evaluation, it's in the packaging that they feel relates to Australia, price is fine, in the shopping cart it goes. Well, I think the supermarkets need to be a little bit more genuine and give the Australian consumer the opportunity to make an informed purchase.
1: How much dairy is imported into Australia each year compared to how much we create?
0: Yeah, well, we create about just over 8 billion litres last year, and we import approximately a third, an equivalent of what we produce. Okay, so we're sort of looking at, say, 2.5 billion litres of milk equivalent.
2: Australian Dairy Farmers President Ben Bennett. And in a statement, a Woolworths spokesperson said that they are proud to support the Australian dairy industry with 100% of the fresh milk and vast majority of other dairy products sourced locally. They said while many of our customers choose to shop our extensive range of Australian-made dairy products, we carefully curate our range to deliver value to customers through dependable prices which meet all household budgets. Woolworths focused on continually improving the range to offer customers choice and the information to make an informed decision based on their preferences and budget. Let's head to the markets now. And at Roma, here is David Friend.
3: Roma agency yard at 7,555 head, a slight increase on the previous week's sale. Even though a small number of prime bullocks penned, a large number of lightweight and conditioned backgrounds presented. All the regular buyers attending with some new southern operators. At the time of this interim report, the market firmed a slightly easier on last week's sale. Yearling steer 200 to 280 kilos made from 350 to 594 cents a kilo to backgrounders. Yearling steers 280 to 330 kilos topped to 582 to backgrounders. Yearling steers 330 to 400 kilos sold to 564 to lot feeders. Yearling steers 400 to 40 kilos made from 428 to 534 cents a kilo to lot feeders. Yearling steers over 480 kilos sold from 380 to 520 to lot feeders and 488 cents to processors. Grahamin steers 500 to 600 kilos made to 406 to 460 cents a kilo to backgrounders. Bullocks over 600 kilos topped to 468 to processors. And bulls over 600 kilos made to 464 to processors. This has been David Friend from National Livestock Reporting Service at Roma.
2: And at the Warwick Sale Yards, here's Errol Luck.
4: Good afternoon. Continuing dry weather and strong prices encourage vendors to sell in excess stock to make the feed last as long as possible, resulting in agents at Warwick penning 1,241 head. All the regular export and feeder buyers attended along with southern restocker orders. Yearling steers to restockers sold to Dairy Trends, with yearling heifers firm on last week. Extra support from the export buyer lifted prices on all heavy cows. Lightweight yearling steers over 200 sold from 470 to 620. Yearling steers over 280 to restockers sold from 524 to 594. Medium weight yearling steers to feed sold from 520 to 572. And heavy yearling steers to feed sold from 516 to 534. Yearling heifers in the 280 range to background sold from 400 to 546. Medium weight yearling heifers to feed sold from 390 to 500. With heavy yearling heifers to the wholesale meat trade topping at 496. Lightweight cows to processors gained 14 and sold from 300 to 367. Good heavy score, 3 and 4 cows to processors lifted by 7 and sold from 363 to 420. This has been AeroLuck, MLA's National Livestock Reporting Service.
2: And that's the Country Hour for today. Join me for midday tomorrow. We take a look at the trucking industry as they feel the pinch of rising diesel prices. That's from midday tomorrow. I'm Callie Buchanan. It's time for the news now at 1 o'clock.

0: Good afternoon, ABC News with Sue Fitzpatrick. The government has unveiled its digital duty of care laws, which will give Australians the choice to opt out of algorithms online. Under the proposed laws, social media platforms will be required to protect children from harmful content, including that which glorifies crime, pornography and eating disorders. Adults will also have more of a say in what content appears on their feeds. Prime Minister Anthony Albanese says the government doesn't intend to control adults.
1: As part of this draft legislation, we're acting on algorithms with a landmark initiative, My Feed, My Way. This is not about giving government control. It's about giving people control. It's about putting choice back into the hands of Australians online.
0: Tributes are flowing for a well-known Queensland dairy farmer and his daughter, who were killed in a light plane crash at Logan, south of Brisbane. Emma Johnson reports.
2: 56-year-old Ian Campbell founded dairy brand Baramba Organics and oversaw farms in Gundawindi, St George and northern New South Wales. He and his 23-year-old daughter Hannah were on board a Beechcraft A36 Bonanza aircraft that crashed in Stockley just after 11 o'clock yesterday morning. They died at the scene. Member for Maranoa and former Nationals leader David Littleproud knew Mr Campbell well and says it's a tragic loss.
3: There's no words of comfort that any of us can give to the family in this hour of despair, but they should know that the community wants to wrap their arms around them.
2: The Australian Transport Safety Bureau is investigating what caused the crash.
0: Brisbane City Council says a new plan to increase building heights for suburban pubs could ease an accommodation shortage before the 2032 Olympics. Council is set to relax planning rules for pubs in seven suburbs, including Toowong, Indooroopilly and Wynnum. The changes could see some height limits lifted to 12 stories, allowing operators to add accommodation. Lord Mayor Adrian Schrinner says the scheme could add more than 1,600 extra hotel rooms. The Queensland Premier has hit back at critics who are questioning whether Rockhampton should host the rowing for the 2032 Olympics. It comes after reports athletes across the world and international bodies for rowing and canoeing have raised concerns about the Fitzroy River's suitability. Premier David Crisafulli says he is confident it'll be a world-class venue.
4: Let's scratch beneath the surface and call it for what it is. It's a group of interstate and overseas elites who don't want to go to a regional area. I have a very different view.
0: Overseas Now, investigators in the US have recovered the flight data and cockpit voice recorders from the wreckage of an Amazon cargo plane that overran a runway at Miami International Airport. Five people died in the accident. All were in vehicles on the road that the jet skidded onto. Chairman of the National Transportation Safety Board, Jennifer Homady, says they'll now evaluate and download the data off the black box to find out what happened. She's also told reporters about the scene of the accident.
5: I would describe it in one word of devastating, utter devastation. I mean, you can see on the paved surface tire marks that continues through the grass. There's debris everywhere.
0: The EU says it will give Greenland $320 million over the next 2 years amid US President Donald Trump's threat to annex the world's largest island. Greenland is an autonomous territory of Denmark and has considerable untapped mineral wealth. Mr. Trump insists it should belong to the United States, but Greenland and Denmark say it's not up for grabs. During a visit to Greenland, EU Chief Ursula von der Leyen says Europe has made a choice.
6: The choice to be more present and to be more engaged in Greenland and in the Arctic.
0: To sports news now, in the AFL, Brisbane's Lions star Zach Bailey has recommitted to the club on a monster 8-year deal. The 26-year-old midfielder forward was a restricted free agent and has been pursued heavily by the Adelaide Crows. But the two-time All-Australian has decided to stay with Brisbane until the end of 2034. His signature is a major boost for the reigning premiers, who host Adelaide in a do-or-die semi-final at the Gabba on Saturday night. Queensland's weather isolated to scattered showers in the east and northern Cape York Peninsula, mostly sunny elsewhere. In the southeast, partly cloudy afternoon with a medium chance of showers. Brisbane 13 to 25, the Gold Coast 12 to 25, the Sunshine Coast 13 to 23, and Ipswich 8 to 27.
7: G'day, this is The World Today. I'm Andy Park, coming to you from Gadigal Land in Sydney. Thanks for your company. This Tuesday, the murder trial of two Aussie surfing brothers gets underway amid tight security in Mexico. And don't look back in anger. British band Oasis unhappy as a trove of recordings go under the hammer.
8: People will pay money to have any kind of artifact, essentially, of a band that they like or a band that they think might accrue value. So it would be an investment.
7: First, though, the federal Labor government has been accused of pork barrelling over an invite-only grants program, which overwhelmingly directed funds to safe Labor and marginal seats the party wanted to win at the 2025 federal election. The research has come from the Centre for Public Integrity, revealing more about the $560 million program. Senior political correspondent Jake Evans joined me earlier from Parliament House. Jake, how did this grant scheme work as far as you understand it?
9: G'day, Andy. Yes, this was an invitation-only grant scheme to pay for Labor's election commitments at the 2025 federal election. It was excitingly titled the Major and Local Community Infrastructure Program. It was $560 million dished out to football clubs, tennis clubs, other sporting facilities, public park upgrades and other community infrastructure projects. All told, it was a little over 220 grants that were awarded through this program, and the Centre for Public Integrity has combed through them and found that three-quarters of the $560 million went to notionally Labor-held seats entering into the 2025 election. When you break it down by seat margin, the picture is even more striking, about $493 million going to either safe or fairly safe Labor seats or to marginal seats where Labor was competitive. Meanwhile, on the other side of the ledger, where Labor was not competitive, just $66 million awarded and 45 seats missing out entirely. If they weren't invited to the program, there was no opportunity to apply, no opportunity to compete.
7: So how's the federal government defending the awarding of these grants?
9: Well, look, the federal government says this grant program was established to pay for its election commitments. It says that once grants were awarded or once these projects were invited, go through a value for money process. There was still a test that they would have to meet to show that there was a community benefit. But there are critics suggesting, well, you can call it an election promise, but it's still, in, say, the words of Helen Haynes, independent MP for Indi, pork barrelling. Daniel Molino, the assistant treasurer, was on earlier this morning, and he was saying that the government has been transparent with this scheme.
10: This is different to a grants program that might be set up in the ordinary course of business, where you might have a set of criteria and then a competitive process where you let the process itself determine who gets the grant. This is about delivering mechanisms where, during the course of an election, the government has made commitments and then wants to deliver those specific commitments.
7: Daniel Molino this morning. So who else is raising concerns about this, Jake?
9: Well, the Centre for Public Integrity itself, its chair, former Justice Anthony Whealy, says there's a heavy onus on the government here to explain the process it used. While pork barrelling, as it's called, is typically legal, it can constitute corrupt conduct in the worst cases, but typically a legal and permissible way to spend money, it is using public

0: money to win votes in marginal contests and maybe doesn't pass the pub test. Andrew Bragg, the shadow housing minister, was asked about it this morning and certainly had a pretty dim view of the results of this grant allocation.
1: I just wish that the Treasurer and the Prime Minister were more focused on the long-term economic challenges facing the nation rather than dishing out money to their mates and running cover for vested interests.
2: That's Liberal Senator Andrew Bragg. Before him, Jake Evans reporting. The parents of two Australian surfers allegedly murdered in Mexico in 2024 have spoken outside court as the trial gets underway. Martin and Deborah Robinson travelled from Perth to Ensenada on Mexico's Pacific coast for the trial of three men, Jesus Geraldo, also known as El Quecas, Ireneo Francisco and Angel Jesus, are accused of killing Callum and Jake Robinson and their American friend. Proceedings were off to a dramatic start, though, with claims of witness intimidation and the appointment of a new judge due to a last-minute accident. Reporter Carrington Clark is there. Carrington, just take me through this first day of this trial.
3: This was a dramatic first day. Even before it began, we had a twist. The judge who was supposed to preside over this case has had an accident, and so he has had to be replaced. His replacement, though, couldn't get to court in time, so he appeared via video link. Then we had that moment that must have been heart-wrenching for the parents of Callum and Jake Robinson, where they came face-to-face for the first time with the three men accused of killing their sons, along with their son's friend, Carter Rhodes. They were separated by just a thin walkway in a very small courtroom here in Ensenada. The three accused were manacled, wearing bright orange prison garb. The prosecution outlined their case, which is what we have heard before, that they believe this was a situation where an attempted robbery escalated and ended in the killing of these three men. The prosecution also said that there was an attempt to intimidate two of the witnesses that they will be relying on for their case by people associated with the accused murderers. So the accused murderers were removed from the courtroom, and then we had the first two witnesses take the stand. They are mother and son. The mother is a former girlfriend of El Quecas. Her name has been suppressed along with her son's. Her son actually took to the stand first. He says he was with the accused along with a fourth man who's not standing trial on the night that these killings took place and that he heard a gunshot. The mother, when she took the stand, corroborated her son's story, also talked about alleged domestic violence that she experienced with El Quecas, and both the mother and son are now in witness protection. Deborah Robinson, the mother of Jake and Callum, did also take the stand, but it was very brief. She simply gave her name, and then the prosecution said she wasn't needed to provide testimony in this case.
2: What have the parents had to say so far?
3: The parents have been reluctant to speak to the media. They don't want to do anything that could potentially interrupt this trial, but we did see them heading into court today, and this is what Martin Robinson said to a question.
4: Mr. Robinson, you said in your statement that it's not about revenge. Tell us what it is about.
5: It's about representing our sons, being here for them. I know they want us to be here. They would do the same for us.
2: That's Martin Robinson, the father of Callum and Jake Robinson. Carrington Clark reporting. Andy Park with you. 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Just search for The World Today. Well, an agreement over lunch at a Melbourne Indian restaurant on January 30, 1991, is the reason why today you pay a mandated percentage of your wages into superannuation. The architects and Labor luminaries were there at that table, then Treasurer Paul Keating, his Chief of Staff Don Russell, who would later become independent chair of Australia's biggest industry fund, and ACTU Secretary Bill Kelty. But the long and bitter and many-chaptered super wars began long before that and continue on in today's housing-tinged debate about whose money it really is.
6: The issue is people, this is people's money, right? So I have to model whether someone gets access to their own money. I can understand that's conceptualized by socialism, but we believe that the money is your money. Do you model the money you get paid at the end of the week? Do you have to model that money before you get paid it? Or do you believe you have an entitlement to your own money?
2: That's One Nation's Barnaby Joyce speaking on ABC Radio this morning. Well, joining me now is Tony Boyd, a contributing editor at the Australian Financial Review, who wrote about that famous lunch in 91 and, of course, on the superannuation.

0: in industry. Tony, on the left, particularly the labour movement, is very proud of its hard-fought compulsory retirement savings system, one that the political right has consistently denounced. Are today's housing pressures a really sort of meaningful cause of the current resurgence of this debate?
1: Look, I think the housing lack of affordability in housing is certainly, rekindling a debate that has gone on for 30 years as to whether or not the superannuation system is good for Australia and whether the money that you are forced to contribute by law should in some way be accessible before your retirement. Now, Andrew Bragg has been pushing that for many years. I wouldn't be surprised if they come out with a policy very similar to One Nation and allow people to access their super. But I think this is a dangerous road to go down.
0: Why so?
1: Well, we know that superannuation is growing at a pace and level that is actually fantastic for the Australian economy. I think it's now double our GDP. In fact, one of the great ironies of this is that Donald Trump, you know, he's a sort of the poster boy of the right, has said that he thinks Australia's superannuation system is so good that he'd like to introduce it in America. So it's sort of, things have gone out of whack. And I think when One Nation says that the superannuation system is simply there for Labor's pet projects and for the Prime Minister Anthony Albanese to generate headlines, I think they're missing the point of exactly what it's there for.
0: Is the right, and particularly One Nation in today's example, sort of attacking a perceived source of power that they themselves don't have?
1: Well, they haven't actually said that apart from saying that the superannuation system is there to serve the interests of the Labor Party. Look, in fact, we have a very rigorous system of auditing of accounts. We have trustees who we know from the recent scandals with, the Shield Master Fund and First Guardian, that trustees are being held to account. They're being taken to court. They're being forced to pay enormous amounts of compensation to people who got ripped off. So the system is actually working in terms of protecting people's money. This is not some sort of boondoggle that's driven by the Labor Party's desire to put stuff into pet projects. This is a system that's returned, I think, on average about 9% per annum or 8% per annum since it started. I mean, that is just absolutely phenomenal return. So the politics of it can confuse the end objective, which is to reduce the amount of money that is drawn upon the federal budget by people taking pensions. I mean, I saw this report from UBS that came out last year that reckons, you know, the average Australian under the age of 30 whose superannuation assets are about between 10 and 27,000 will probably retire in 2067 with assets of about $3 million. Now, that's just making a fairly conservative assumption of about 6% per annum return on your investment. I mean, this is not a system that needs to be sort of cut apart by reducing the amount that's actually put into each fund and compounding interest.
0: Nevertheless, this sort of current flare-up of this super wars debate feels kind of different to the previous employee versus employers sorts of iterations of the debate, don't you think?
1: It does, in the sense that the previous battle, the so-called super wars, was actually guided by numbers. And I don't think it's helpful for Barnaby Joyce or Pauline Hanson to make a sort of big, broad policy statements and not have numbers backing it up. I mean, I agree that Barnaby is not Jesus Christ, but any party seeking legitimacy should, you would think, do run the numbers, see what impact it will have on people's retirement, see what impact it might have on the pension system in the future. I think that's one thing that characterised that previous debate, which you'd have to say that the industry super funds won that debate just by simply delivering that performance I talked about of about 8% per annum.
0: We'll have to leave it there. Tony Boyd is a contributing editor at the Australian Financial Review. Nice to talk to you.
1: Thanks, Andy.
0: The federal government has social media giants and the harm caused by their platforms in its sights. Speaking in Canberra today, the Prime Minister has announced the government's draft digital duty of care legislation.
2: Through our digital duty of care, we will

0: extreme content. But small business groups are concerned the move could have unintended consequences for retailers and other companies that rely on algorithms to sell their products, as Bridget Fitzgerald reports.
1: If you operate a business in 2026, social media likely plays a role. For Ashley Templar-Hammond, who runs a skin and hair care brand, it's been fundamental.
2: So I actually have a background in marketing. So the way that I've been able to grow the entire business has been through social media and ads, obviously, but sharing my health story has really helped and it has resonated with a lot of people. So I would say that the algorithm has hit the right people that relate to my health story and has been able to join our community because of it.
1: Under proposed new laws, the federal government wants social media companies to provide a clear mechanism to allow users to opt out of algorithms in their feeds in an effort to limit exposure to harmful content. Ashley Templar-Hammond says she supports the intention but says the changes could hurt her business.
2: I understand why they're trying to do it for certain elements, but we're just trying to sell a cream to help people with eczema. So we're not really going to be putting out bad content. We're also putting out health-related content that's supported by studies and facts. So it would be amazing if they could just split it out to, specific categories that they find are harmful versus not.
1: The Council of Small Business Organisations Australia has warned any changes relating to digital media may limit the way companies reach and engage with customers. In a statement, CEO Skye Cappuccio says it's critical the government considers the effects the laws could have on small business as it puts forward the legislation. Ashley Brooker runs an online children's clothing business in the New South Wales Hunter Valley. She relies on reels, videos and photos to reach new customers.
3: I've got 7,500 followers, but those followers don't pay the bills like customers do. So I need to be able to gain access to those customers who are looking specifically for my product.
1: Andrew McKellar is the chief executive of the Australian Chamber of Commerce and Industry.
4: Of course, we understand there are risks and there are instances of real harm. But for many small businesses, as they're starting out, these algorithms offer a real way for them to cost effectively connect with their customers, to share their content, to build their business. So there are real benefits that can come with it. That's why we've got to get the balance right.
1: While the federal government has proposed an opt-out model for social media users to choose to remove content delivered by platform algorithms, online safety advocates are urging the government to consider an opt-in model that would remove the algorithm as a default.
0: Bridget Fitzgerald there. Overseas now, and Germany's political mainstream parties are wrestling with a brutal dilemma. In the wake of that landslide result in a state election for the AfD party, identified by the nation's own security agency as a right-wing extremist organisation, should other players continue to refuse to support them, forming a coalition government and risk a growing backlash from disaffected voters? Or should Germans be allowed to get a real taste of the style of government that AfD vows to deliver? Nick Grimm reports.
5: It was an election result that could deliver government to a far-right party for the first time in Germany since the Second World War. And at almost 78% of eligible voters casting a ballot, it was also the country's biggest turnout in a state election since reunification.
6: People are just tired of this leftist, wokist social politics.
5: Beatrix von Storck is the deputy parliamentary leader for the Alternative for Deutschland party, AfD. Her grandfather served as Adolf Hitler's finance minister until Nazi Germany's fall in 1945. But 8 decades on, she argues Germany is entering a new era, set to bring the downfall of its national government and its current leader, Friedrich Merz.
6: This is the beginning. We will have another regional elections in 2 weeks, and then there will be a huge debate about Merz, our chancellor. This is whether he can run the country any longer or not, because they realise that their numbers are breaking apart.
5: The result in the weekend's election in the state of Saxony-Anhalt delivered the far-right AfD an emphatic win, leaving many Germans reeling.
7: Furchtbar.
5: Terrible. I'm absolutely shocked, says this woman. Another says it was only to be expected because there's dissatisfaction everywhere. Yes, it's depressing, this man says. I reckon we'll see a similar result at the next general election. But other Germans want AfD given the chance to shake things up.

0: Something has to happen, this woman says. Whether that's a good thing or not, we don't know yet. We'll have to wait and see. But there's no guarantee that AfD will get the chance to govern. Mainstream parties have long refused to work with it, forming what's been called a political firewall against the party that's been labelled far-right and extremist by German security agencies. With 55% of voters in the state voting against AfD, other parties could join forces to keep it at bay, though, as this voter argues, that might make it even stronger. I can't imagine a coalition of the remaining parties working out, he says. Their interests are too different for that. Only one party has signalled it may be willing to support the AfD in government, the populist left-wing party known as BSW. Leader Fabio De Masi insists efforts to keep AfD out of power have only fueled its growth.
1: I think that we have to end this really stupid policy of erecting a firewall which has made the AfD stronger and stronger and stronger. I mean, next time maybe has the absolute majority. What do we do then?
0: The AfD's other route to power would require persuading individuals to break ranks with their parties and throw their support behind the far-right movement. But regardless of whether AfD can form a government in Saxony-Anhalt or not, observers believe the result has delivered the party valuable momentum and spells trouble for unpopular German Chancellor Friedrich Merz.
2: It's very, very bad, and I think his backbenchers will be mutinous.
0: Dr. Ed Turner is the co-director of the Aston Centre for Europe at Aston University.
2: Germany now looks like a really, really difficult country to govern, and that puts wider Europe in a spin as well.
3: That's Dr. Ed Turner from Aston University in England, ending that report by Nick Grimm. Well, finally today, despite what the Oasis song says, the Gallagher brothers are looking back in anger ahead of a major archive of unsanctioned band recordings going up for auction. More than 100 hours of concerts, rehearsals and candid conversations between Noel and Liam Gallagher, recorded during the band's height of their fame, are expected to sell for millions. That's despite the fact that the buyer won't be able to release the recordings without the band's approval. Here's Angus Randall.
4: Noel and Liam Gallagher often reserve their harshest insults for each other.
5: He can lick my I don't give a what he does.
6: And as for his friends, he hasn't got any, so I don't know what he's on about.
4: But the brothers have been largely united in recent years, and together they're battling a former sound engineer who captured some of Oasis's biggest moments, including a recording of the band on the banks of Loch Lomond in Scotland in 1996, previously only available as a low-res bootleg. Hugh Richards holds an archive of more than 100 hours of Oasis concerts, rehearsals and conversations between the brothers between 1994 and 2001. His son, Owain, is selling the Oasis treasure trove. It could fetch up to $3 million. The band has expressed concerns about the sale, but music writer and critic Bernard Zuhl says there's not much Oasis can do.
7: Well, morally, they've got every right. Legally, it seems doubtful that they can stop the sale.
4: Owain Richards says the audio is in good enough condition to create a live album, but any release would have to be sanctioned by Oasis, which still holds the intellectual property rights to the songs. So if the path to profit is unclear, why would anyone spend millions of dollars on these tapes?
7: People will pay money to have any kind of artifact, essentially, of a band that they like or a band that they think might accrue value or their product might accrue value in the future, so it would be an investment.
4: Artists will often hold on to an archive of recordings, including demos and unreleased tracks. Bernard Zuhl expects at least some of these Oasis recordings will find their way out into the world.
7: There's every chance that someone will bootleg the bootleg and make it available on the net for free. There's also a reasonable chance that somewhere down the line, Oasis may purchase this themselves. I mean, they're not short of a quid.
4: Oasis has been having a moment. First, getting the band back together for its first tour since 2009, including five sell-out shows across Sydney and Melbourne last year. And now a new documentary serving as a tour diary. Bernard Zuhl says Oasis fans are primed to spend some cash to feel young again.
7: There is an interest in reliving the peak moments of your life, which for a lot of people is somewhere between 15 and 25, when the best music ever made was made. And so that's why bands can come back after 20 or 30 years and make good money, because their audience is at the right age for wanting to remember or

0: pretend that they're 18 again, have the money to do it, and the product is available.
1: The Oasis auction will take place in early October.
2: I'm guessing those candid conversations contain some pretty ripe language. Angus Randall reporting there, and that's all from The World Today. It's in this Tuesday. Thanks for your company. Hope you can join me at the same time tomorrow. I'm Andy Park. Bye for now.

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2: Hello, if you've just joined from regional Queensland, great to have you along. Happy Tuesday. Couple of showers about the east and northern Cape York Peninsula today. Pretty well sunny everywhere else. Winds were northeast to southeasterly, turning to southeasterlies in the southern interior. And lots of attention being paid to the fires still burning in parts of the state. You'll be kept up to date right here. Technology. Wow. Hasn't it changed the world you live in? The space of your lifetime, you will have seen some remarkable evolutions in technology. A lot of the concern at the moment focuses on these smart glasses, the little spectacles that come with the internet-enabled cameras. You might have heard the news that Brisbane City Council became the first local council in the country to ban these glasses from swimming pools. Today, a cafe in Adelaide has told customers that it won't let these glasses in store either. And the Greens are planning on bringing legislation to Parliament which would pause the importation of these wearable recording devices, including smart glasses, for at least 12 months.
3: What the reform should do, in my view, is it should say that any device used to record someone's image needs to indicate that a recording is taking place, because that's really the problem here.
2: That's South Australian tech lawyer Paul Gordon. And he makes an interesting point, because when you think about it, the smart glasses are just one of the things that have cameras these days. Your telephone now comes with a camera. Your car probably has a camera. In fact, your doorbell might have a camera. Do we need to indicate when those cameras are recording? Should there be a little light flashing that says, hello, you're being filmed? It's not just the personal gizmos and gadgets that have cameras. Councils operate massive CCTV camera networks. I mean, the fact is, you are being watched the moment you step out your door. Do you reckon the time is now to have a discussion about a clear indication as to when you are and are not being recorded? Could those recordings be being live streamed to the internet? Do you feel okay about that? Like, imagine sitting across from someone at the pub who's wearing a pair of these smart glasses and who is live streaming you drinking your schooner to internet. Are you okay with that? How do you feel about that? These are the questions that you're going to have to start asking yourself, because this is the world that you are living in now. I want to talk with you a bit more about pubs in a moment, but staying with the technology, the way it's changing your world. Well, a camera is supposed to take photos. And in the old days, you'd take a photograph, you'd have it printed, and then you'd whack it in an album or in a frame. Artificial intelligence now gives you the power to bring those photos to life, in a manner of speaking. Shortly you're going to hear about an artist in Queensland who is using AI to bring old-fashioned photos to life, transforming prints to film. This is something you could do with your family photo album. But should you? An interesting question I'll ask you to consider a little later this afternoon. I also want to hear about your favourite Aussie pubs. The Brisbane City Council wants to address a shortfall in accommodation by permitting hotels in suburban areas of the city to build multi-level hotel accommodation. So pub down the bottom, layers of hotel accommodation above. Kind of like they used to provide accommodation back in the old days, but with a very modern multi-story twist. It's just got me thinking about where the good old pubs in Australia are. Are there any left? Of course, but where are they? Stewie, you're at Burrellan Point. Hey, Stewie.
4: G'day, how you going?
2: I'm all right. You grew up in a pub, did you?
4: I did.
2: Yep. Whereabouts?
4: Down... excuse me. Down in Victoria, at a place called Narbathon.
2: Oh, wow. Okay, so your parents ran the pub, did they?
4: They did, yep.
2: Yeah, right. And what was it like growing up in a pub, Stewie?
4: It was an eye-opener.
2: I bet. I bet. And was
4: from about the age of 14 to 17.
2: Mm.
4: Yeah.
2: Mm. And the pub had accommodation, did it?
4: It did. We had about, I think, 13 rooms.
2: Okay. Mm. Okay. Now, a few pubs still serve accommodation. Many, especially in the big cities, don't. They're just watering holes, really. But there is this idea that maybe more pubs need to offer more accommodation. It's an interesting idea. What do you think about it, Stuart? Do you reckon it would be good to see more hotels offering people a place to sleep as well as a pint?
4: I think so. I think so.
2: Yeah, why?
4: Well, I'm concerned about the 32 Olympics, you know, like with accommodation.
2: That we might not have enough for everybody.
4: I don't think so.
2: So show them what it's like to stay in a good old Aussie pub. And that brings me to my next question. Where are the good old Aussie pubs, Stewie? Where do you like a good drink?
4: I was on the highway for 30 years.
2: Yeah?
4: Doing car carrying. And I didn't go to pubs a lot, but I just, you always look for a good spot to sleep.
2: Yes.
4: And the Nindy Gully pub.
2: Famous Nindigully Hotel, yeah.
4: So I showed up there, I think it was a Sunday night from memory, and I was just looking for a shower. And I walked in around the back because the showers are sort of public, and I walked around the back and there were some people at the outside of the pub, and they said, oh, what are you up to? I said, oh, I'm just going to camp here for the night. And they said, do you want a meal? Like, the place was closed down. So they cooked me up a steak.
2: Yeah.
4: Couldn't believe it.
2: That's how was it?
4: Oh. Well, they had a chef there.
2: All right.
4: And they always do. Have you ever heard of the road train burger?
2: No, what's in a road train burger? Do I want to know what's in a road train burger, Stewie?
4: 5 kilos.
2: Oh. Just enough to touch the sides. Stewie, good on you, thank you. Where's the best pub in Australia or in Queensland? Give me a call. That's 1300 triple.

0: Yes, I love it. B52's Love Shack. I hope you're, whatever you're doing right now, I hope you've got a bit of a wiggle going on. That was a fun song and I enjoyed playing it for you. And I'm looking at the song I have next and it's from the Whitlams. It's called I Make Hamburgers and I really want to play it for you because I've been thinking about the burger just discussed. Look, there's a big conversation playing out at the moment. I want to hear from you about the best pubs you've been to in Australia, ideally recently. And we heard moments ago about the famous road train burger of the Nindigali pub, 5 kilos worth of burger. I've had a couple of messages from a few correspondents who also have had a road train burger at pubs across. You eat it in a group? What is this, a communal burger? Anyway, as long as it's got beetroot and pineapple, I don't mind. Steve, you're at Toowoomba. Hi, Steve.
1: G'day, how you going?
0: Yeah, good. Best pub down under, where would you go for that?
1: I would go to the Maringindan Hotel, which is in Maringindan, just outside of Toowoomba.
0: What makes it so good?
1: It's just a fantastic little country pub that do massive meals at a really good price. I was there the other day and had the lunch rump for $20 and you get a nice big chunk of steak and all the condiments to go with it.
0: Yeah, that's okay. That's okay. And a choice of spud, chips or bait, hopefully?
1: Yeah, absolutely. Yeah,
0: good.
1: Choice of whatever you want. And,
0: yes.
1: Yeah, highly recommend it.
0: What do you do, steak Diane sauce or your pepper steak? What are you putting with that rump, Steve?
1: No, just plain old gravy and a schooner of Great Northern.
0: Oh, let's go. Let's go. Meet you at the Maringindan Hotel. Say it one more time. I love it.
1: Ringing down Hotel, that's the one.
0: That's the one. Thank you, Steve. Give me a call. Best pub down under. Where do you go for that experience? 1300 222 612 is the number.
2: This is Kat Feeney. ABC White Bay.
0: Okay. Let me take you through the news. Then hopefully a song about hamburgers. And then A very good news story about conservation. It's not often you hear someone say that, but you're going to get it right here. A good news story about Australian conservation efforts recognised on the world stage and a man on a mission to protect our precious flora and fauna. Stay with me for that. But speaking of our precious flora and fauna, the Queensland Fire Department is urging you to remain prepared for bushfires despite easing weather conditions. A blaze that had broken out at Port Curtis near Rocky closed a section of the Burnett Highway for several hours yesterday afternoon. Another fire at South

0: mostly in Ipswich. West of Brizzy destroyed two sheds and burnt through 250 hectares of land before it was contained last night. Acting Deputy Chief Officer Joel Gordon says, fortunately, no homes have been damaged.
1: Residents of South Ripley, they were quite supportive of us, and we appreciate the effort and the way in which they responded to our requests. They, a number of them took some great measures to prepare their property, and that certainly helped us in being able to contain the fires.
0: Just remember to have your bushfire survival plan, and don't forget that the ABC is your official emergency broadcaster, so familiarise yourself with your local ABC station for emergency updates. Queensland police say they've made multiple arrests since the state's public child sex offender register was launched in December. Deputy Police Commissioner Cheryl Scanlon says three people have so far been charged with a total of 68 offences for allegedly breaching their reporting obligations.
2: When you look at the opportunities for us out of that register and the work that's being done in such a short space of time, it is paying dividends to inform the community of Queensland.
0: Queensland's Premier David Crisafulli says the website's been visited more than 400,000 times.
3: It shows what happens when you give parents the information and the tools to keep their kids safe. They'll use it, and they are, and it's making a difference.
0: The online database includes names and photos of reportable offenders who are missing or have breached their mandatory tracking conditions. And the Queensland government's announced a conservational milestone on National Threatened Species Day. 150 greater bilbies have been released at Currawinya National Park in southwest Queensland after being locally extinct since the 1970s. It comes after years of breeding and habitat restoration, while six northern hairy-nosed wombats have been relocated to a new predator-proof enclosure at a national park near St George. This wombat species is one of the most endangered mammals in the world. And next, the man on a mission to protect our precious flora and fauna, how you can get involved with his wild plans. That's ahead.
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0: It's about a quarter to two. News at 2 o'clock. Tuesday trivia after 2 o'clock. Now I normally play trivia at my local bowls club, which serves as my local because I don't love the pubs near me, but that's just me. They're a little too commercial. We're not really, you know, old school, authentic kind of Aussie pub experience. And I'm asking you about your best pubs this afternoon because the mayor of Brisbane reckons that the best way to address the shortfall in hotel accommodation that the city has is to permit pubs in suburban areas of Brisbane to build high-rise hotel accommodation. So above the pub, you have a few layers of hotel rooms, kind of like the old days, but new because more of them, I guess. And you kind of think, look, if this is part of serving the need to provide accommodation ahead of the 2032 Games, maybe this is an opportunity to really promote that old Australian pub culture that a lot of us know and love. So I guess I'm just wondering where the examples of that old-fashioned pub culture are. Are there many left in inner city Brisbane, or do you have to go further afield, out to the country, somewhere down a highway to find that ridgy-didge pub experience? You know what I'm talking about. You know exactly what I'm talking about, right? Don't you? I mean, I'd love to hear from you. Where's your favourite pub? 1300 222 612. That's the phone number. 1300 222 612. Let's talk about another thing that makes Australia great, and that is the fact that this country is home to thousands of species that you cannot find anywhere else on this blue planet. How can we celebrate and conserve our beautiful flora and fauna, especially considering that more than 2,300 plants, animals, and ecosystems are currently listed as threatened with extinction? Well, your next guest is a filmmaker and a conservationist who's embarked upon an ambitious national expedition He's on a mission and he's made it here to the studio. Elliot Connor, hello and welcome.
6: Hello, Kat. Glad to be here.
0: I'm so delighted to have you here. What exactly is it that you've set out to achieve?
6: I'm trying to photograph 10,000 species around Australia in a year.
0: Why?
6: Because no one's ever done it before. It's a new world record and nobody knows if we can do it.
0: Oh, well, you're certainly going to give it a red hot go. What is it that you'll have to do, though, in order to choose the species that you photograph?
6: So Australia has about 800 bird species, about 400 mammal species.
0: Okay.
6: You have to start with those because they're big and easy to photograph. Get at least half of each of those. And then you move on to the fishes. Then you move on to the plants. Then you move on to the insects. We've got almost 100,000 insect species. So they're really important and very interesting, if you ask me.
0: Why are you so interested in these animals, these creatures, Elliot? Where does it begin for you, this story?
6: It started with the insects. When I was about 12, I managed to find a very decrepit DSLR camera, a tiny sort of useless 20-year-old thing. And I'd spent every afternoon down in the family's garden photographing insects, because you can find them anywhere. I mean, I found a new moth species outside the laundromat 2 hours ago at midday in Brisbane. So literally anywhere you can find new species to photograph. It's incredible.
0: You just need to stop, pay attention.
6: Yes.
0: Wow, that's something that few people do these days. Stopping and paying attention. We spend our attention all over the place, but actually taking a moment out to contemplate the wonders around us, Elliot, even the very smallest of wonders. Do you have a favourite photo so far in your major project?
6: There's a species of jumping spider I really like. It's called Mopsus mormon. If you Google it, it looks like a... It's got a kind of afro. It's got a very funky black face and a green frill around it. And it's like this crazy, crazy punk spider. I mean, all jumping spiders are cute, but this one has something special going on.
0: This little dude's got attitude. Where would you find the Mopsus mormon spider?
6: You get them here in Brisbane. I found one the other week at Worrell. So it's one you can get just round here.
0: Are you worried you might put yourself at risk here? I'm just reading about these jumping spiders. I haven't got so far down the Wikipedia page to determine whether they're toxic or dangerous, but some of our species are pretty lethal, Elliot.
6: A few of them. They're a very small minority, though. It's like they say out of all of the hundreds of shark species, only three will really go after humans. It's a similar thing with spiders. There are thousands, tens of thousands of them, and very, very few of them are dangerous.
0: So an ambitious year-long expedition photographing 10,000 wild species across Australia. This is you're the first person to attempt this. And look, if you achieve it, that's a world record. You must be interacting with the human species as you go, the local communities as you travel around. Tell me about some of the people that you've met on this project.
6: Well, along the way, I'm trying to interview each of Australia's top 10 naturalists, and actually four of them are in Brisbane. So something about this city is just an incredible breeding ground for incredible naturalists. So you have four of them here. I met a couple of them the other day. They're lovely, Liz and Steve, and I'm chatting with these people. They're ordinary Australians who have taken it upon themselves to document our country's amazing biodiversity. So I'm chatting with them, and then each weekend indeed, I'm running a local, what's called a BioBlitz event. So a citizen science group walk or adventure where we bring out members of the local community to just take photographs of whatever they can find, the insects, the plants, the mammals, the birds, and then we identify them. And this creates a really comprehensive survey of the biodiversity in a park or area.
0: Oh, I love this. Elliot Connor is with you on 612 ABC Brisbane and Queensland. He is working his way through an expedition that'll take him a year, capturing images of the tremendous life forms you'll find in Australia, including here in Queensland. The BioBlitz events sound like something I'd like to get along to. Where have you got one coming up? Where can we go to be a part of your next BioBlitz event, Elliot?
6: Yeah, so I've just landed back in Brisbane and I'm going to be headed north from here. So the next one...

0: Saturday. We'll probably be in Great Sandy National Park. Then I'm headed up Gladstone Ways. So if you're anywhere up on that coast between here and in Cairns, really, over the next month, keep an eye out, and there'll be new events announced each weekend for people to come along and be a part of.
1: All right. Now, we'll give details of where people go for that information shortly. But before you venture back outside to continue this extraordinary quest, Elliot, you've just come from the airport because you did have to take a break from Australia and your project to go to Italy, because you've just won an award from the United Nations. Congratulations. Tell us about this.
0: I was very fortunate to be part of what was called the UNESCO Vivo Capture the Future program. So over, I think, 800 filmmakers from around the world and photographers in wild places submitted stories about the nature near them. And of those, I believe 14 were shortlisted to be flown out to Italy to take part in this boot camp. And then I was very lucky to be announced as the winner, as the top filmmaker of this group.
1: That's incredible. It's a very, very prestigious thing to win. And your winning photo was taken in Ecuador?
0: Yes, yes.
1: What does it show?
0: So this was the photo that got me into the contest. It's of a local indigenous group that I met a few months ago, the Warani. I was lucky to stay in their community in Nemonpare, and they're fighting against oil extraction with the encroachment of oil companies in that region of the Amazon. So super important.
1: Very important, as is the work that you're doing here, and an important day to recognise your work on, not only because of the award that you've won, but also because today is National Threatened Species Day. I shared some good news about bilbies a moment ago, but there are so many species who need our love, care and attention, Elliot. So your work is going a long way toward that. Where do we go to find out more about you and your project, please?
0: So every animal I photograph gets uploaded to an open source citizen science database called iNaturalist. So if you go to iNaturalist.org and search for the Great Australian Bioblitz, you can follow in real time every animal that I find, and I'll post updates of upcoming Bioblitz events there as well.
1: Elliot Connor, filmmaker, conservationist, thank you so much and congratulations.
0: Thanks, Kat.
1: On 612 ABC Brisbane, ABC Queensland, Elliot Connor. So iNaturalist, and look for the BioBlitz events. There are several opportunities for you to get involved in Queensland over the coming weeks, so don't miss out. Here's that song about hamburgers I promised for you from the Whitlams. I'm Kat Feeney on 612 ABC Brisbane and Queensland.

was Maria. She came in for hot chips and sauce. She said, I said, now you're talking. And she took me home to meet her mother.

0: Feeney, and you're about to have the 2 o'clock edition of your ABC News. After the news, how you could use artificial intelligence to transform your photo album into a film. That's right. But would you like to see a movie made out of the photos of your long-lost loved ones? You'll hear how and why after the news.
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3: Good afternoon, ABC News with Sue Fitzpatrick. Communications Minister Annika Wells says tech companies must take responsibility for the harm they cause Australian children. The government has revealed its proposed digital duty of care laws, which build upon the social media ban for under-16s. Platforms will need to protect children from harmful content, and adults will be given the choice to opt out of algorithms. Ms. Wells says harm online extends beyond social media.
4: Girls getting advice from chatbots on how to exist on only 600 calories a day. Boys being cyberbullied by strangers on online games. And young people doing dangerous or illegal things in real life because they saw it online. The duty of care goes beyond social media to keep kids safe.
3: Dozens of Brisbane pubs are being eyed for redevelopment as council looks to boost the city's hotel capacity ahead of the 2032 Olympics. Kira Jones has the detail.
5: Under a new council proposal, Brisbane pubs in several suburbs will be allowed to build up to 12 storeys, adding accommodation. More than 60 pubs currently sit on large sites, but only 15 offer overnight stays. Council says if 20 venues were redeveloped, they could deliver hundreds of extra hotel rooms. City Council Planning Chair Adam Allen says time is running out to boost supply before the 2032 Olympic and Paralympic Games.
6: The demand is real. We need to try and fill that gap.
5: Council will consider the plan at a meeting next week.
3: High-profile Queenslanders are paying tribute to a well-known dairy farmer and his daughter after a light plane crashed, claiming their lives at Logan, south of Brisbane. 56-year-old Ian Campbell and his 23-year-old daughter Hannah were in a Beechcraft A36 Bonanza aircraft when it took off from Archerfield Airport about 11 o'clock yesterday morning and crashed in a field in Stockley a short time later. Member for Maranoa and former Nationals leader David Littleproud knew Mr. Campbell well and has reached out to the family.
7: They've created a great Australian agricultural business and a family business at that, one that they should be proud of, and a legacy that Ian and Hannah will leave behind and will be built on by the family, and I just wish them all the best and during this trying time.
3: A Sydney court has heard from a former colleague of Alan Jones, who denies seeing the veteran broadcaster ever do anything inappropriate. Ethan Ricks reports.
8: Alan Jones is facing trial after pleading not guilty to 20 counts of indecent assault and 2 counts of sexual touching relating to 6 male complainants. One alleged victim, a former colleague of Mr. Jones, previously told the court the veteran broadcaster placed his hand on his groin during a group lunch in 2008. Another former colleague of Mr. Jones said he did not recall attending the lunch and said he never saw the radio host do anything inappropriate. The witness did not deny texting Mr. Jones about their unbreakable bond and telling him that he would always remain loyal to him. He told the court he agreed to deny the allegations to a journalist because he said the accusations were not true.
3: Overseas now, the parents of 2 Australian surfers killed alongside their American friend have attended the start of the murder trial of 3 men accused in their killings in Mexico. Perth brothers Jake and Callum Robinson were killed while on a surfing trip in Baja, California 2 years ago. The trial is set to last 4 weeks, and the accused could face more than 200 years in jail if found guilty. The father of Jake and Callum, Martin Robinson, says their attendance at the trial in Ensenada has nothing to do with revenge.
9: It's about representing our sons, being here for them. I know they want us to be here, so they would do the same for us.
3: In Fiji, the trial of a man accused of raping an Australian Virgin Airlines crew member has begun in the country's high court. The female victim was allegedly raped in the tourist town of Nandi on New Year's Eve in 2024. FBC News reports the court has approved a protective screen for the victim when she gives evidence. To sport, in the AFL, the Brisbane Lions have locked away one of their biggest stars, with Zach Bailey signing a monster eight-year deal. Adelaide had been circling the 26-year-old midfielder forward, offering a lucrative multi-million dollar long-term contract. But the two-time All-Australian has knocked back free agency to remain a Lion until the end of 2032. Queensland's weather isolated to scattered showers in the east and northern Cape York Peninsula, mostly sunny elsewhere. In the southeast, partly cloudy with a medium chance of showers. Brisbane 13 to 25, the Gold Coast 12 to 25, and the Sunshine Coast 13 to 23 degrees.
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0: Have you seen those funny little videos online where someone has taken an old photograph, maybe an old black and white number, and they've run it through an artificially intelligent software program and have managed to animate that old photo? All of a sudden, what was once a still picture frozen in time becomes like a short film. The characters smiling, waving, laughing, doing whatever it was that they might have been doing at the point that that image was captured. I mean, it's just what they can do with the technology today. But it, I don't know, is it very, very cool, or is it a little bit creepy? Have you had a crack at animating your family photo album yet? And what about portraits of kings and queens? What about other historical photos, pictures? Should you mess about with that? I don't know. It's very interesting. Well, in a moment you'll hear the story of the old photographs of Brisbane. When people were photographed, still form, then all of a sudden they're waving. The man who is bringing history back to life with the power of AI, that story ahead. And some fairly major music news this

0: you remember these guys? Sixpence, None the Richer. This song was huge around about the same time as I was doing laps of the Gladstone skate rink. Holding sweaty hands with, you know, whoever. Anyway, they are touring Australia for the first time. And they've got a very, very cool support act. Killing Heidi's front woman, Ella Hooper. Not only supporting Sixpence, None the Richer on their first Australian tour, but rocking out with her brand new single, Cowboy Man. You'll hear from Ella Hooper in a moment, right here on 612 ABC Brisbane and ABC Queensland, the place where we're talking about pubs. Today, good old-fashioned classic Aussie pubs. Where do you go for that kind of experience? I'm asking because the Mayor of Brisbane wants to boost the city's hotel accommodation supply by changing the planning laws so that publicans could fast-track redevelopment of hotels to provide up to 12 stories of hotel accommodation in some places, places like Toowong, Indooroopilly, Carindale. It's got me thinking about how this is kind of back to the way that pubs were when they were hotels. And now it's got me thinking about how much I miss some of those classic old pubs. Noelle at Boondall. Hello, Noelle.
1: Oh, hello, Kat. What about, we don't need all the hotels to be providing liquor. What about the dry can barrel that used to be on the corner of Edward and Ann Street? And then we had the People's Palace across the road. And there was always a room, safety, happiness, quietness.
0: Yes.
1: And at the dry Canberra, they used to make beautiful sandwiches, and you could come in, take the sandwiches up to the park there next to the trade hall, sit there and watch the world go by.

0: away, and you know, they were in a better time. And also, a lot of elderly men used to live in hotels all the time. That was their home,
1: mm-hmm.
0: because if their wives had passed on or they've had no family, and they were allowed to live in hotels, and it was really a good system. They could get their laundry done and have their meals and go to work, all that sort of thing.
1: Mm.
0: And we need more of that, more like homes, you know. Mm. It was a very peaceful, lovely time when Brisbane was about 100 years behind every other state. I think we had the best of the world in those days. Yes.
1: Noelle, that's a really interesting point, because the news today, research out of Melbourne, sort of makes the point that there are more single person households today, and that there are a lot of people who are heading into retirement, maybe in a position where they're not able to own a home, where they're renting a home. So there's certainly a need to provide housing for everyone who needs one, and maybe alternative forms of housing. So you're talking about something that we've got past experience with, that you think could be part of the solution for the problem we deal with at present.
0: Yeah, right.
1: That's really interesting. That dry Canberra, is that building still there? Because the People's Palace is, and it's a, I think it was a backpacker for a while.
0: Backpackers now. I don't really know, because I don't, I'm in my 90s now and I don't get into the city very much. But I used to work in the railway, and we had a real big house where about 40 girls lived just two doors away from there, and it was just such a beautiful way of living.
1: Right. What was your favourite sandwich to get, Noelle? Do they do an egg curry, egg salad sandwich?
0: No, my boyfriend loved the sardine and onion sandwiches.
1: You might have to keep his distance after he had one of them.
0: Coming off a train, and he'd say, "Well, I don't want to go home for a couple of hours," so I'd go and get him up. You could get packets of mixed sandwiches.
1: Yeah, right.
0: And as long as it had a couple of those sardine sandwiches in, he was quite happy.
1: Happy days.
0: Sit up there. But you didn't have to drink, you know. You'd have, you'd just
1: cup
0: have
1: of tea or lemonade or something.
0: A soft drink or something.
1: Yeah.
0: I think that they place too much emphasis on being in a hotel where you can get a drink, an alcoholic drink.
1: Mm.
0: We need to get away from that and let young people think about going to the dry Canberra or going somewhere where you can still have all that fun and camaraderie and just walk in and get what you want and have a room upstairs if you want to and stay there for a week. And just a nice place to stay without a lot of alcohol.
1: Noelle, I'm hearing you loud and clear, and I'm loving that you called. Thank you so much to Boondall. Noelle, talking about a couple of interesting ideas there. What do you think? Going back to those old style hotel accommodations where you'd have, well, a bunch of singles perhaps, and it would probably form the basis of a pretty strong little community. Do we need more of that today? 1300 222 612 is the phone number. You can call me, you can text me. My name is Kat Feeney. This is Stevie Nicks. The text line is 0467 922 612. Animating historical photos with artificial intelligence. That story's next. Stay with

Stevie Nicks, talk to me on 612 ABC Brisbane, ABC Queensland. My name is Kat Feeney. Stevie is a legend of the music industry. You'll be hearing from Ella Hooper, another legend of the music industry in a moment. It's all about the women, Savo. I'm here for it. In fact, that's why we've set up a battle between a pop princess and a rock and roller for your People's Pick sing-along song contest this afternoon. This is a great song. Classic Kylie Minogue. Starting out with Neighbours, obviously, but then dominating the pop charts. 18 ARIA Awards, 4 Brit Awards, Grammy Awards, sold over 80 million albums. That is our Kylie. And this is from her third studio album, Rhythm of Love, taking you back to 1990. Better the Devil You Know is maybe one of the songs that Kylie will perform at the AFL Grand Final pre-show. I don't know, maybe she'll only do the new stuff, but you'd think she's got to do a couple of the classics. Anyhow, Kylie Minogue going head-to-head with Joan Jett.

American rock and roll singer, songwriter, guitarist from Philadelphia, rebellious style. She was with the Runaways before she went to even higher heights as the front woman of Joan Jett and the Blackhearts. Bad Reputation, this song, was the title track of the Joan Jett debut album that came out in 1980. She released it independently because the Runaways had disbanded the previous year. I love this song. It's an excellent song. I like the Kylie Minogue song too, but the song that you like is the song that you should vote for, because only one of these two songs can be played in full as the People's Pick Sing-Along Song Contest winner just before 3 o'clock, just after Tuesday trivia. So which one deserves the spot? Which one should be played? You decide. 1300-222-612 is the phone number. 1300-222-612 or text Joan

0: making it easier than ever to record history as it's happening around you. But could new advances make it possible to reach back into your past and bring it back to life? Moreton Bay Regional Council in southeast Queensland recently held a seminar exploring the evolution of storytelling and record keeping. It highlighted the work of one local who's been using AI to reanimate history. David Taylor explained his story to 612 ABC Brisbane and Queensland Afternoons producer Jay Bowman.
1: A steam locomotive rolls into Roma Street Station. Men in cream-coloured slacks, long-sleeved shirts and full-brim hats toil at the entrance of a railway tunnel that's nearing completion. A serious-looking group of train drivers, dressed head-to-toe in navy formal wear, sit to have their picture taken. As the camera pans across, one of them leans forward and turns to follow the photographer. These are real photos of Brisbane in the 1800s, turned into videos with the help of artificial intelligence. David and Malou never expected they'd become digital content creators. The pair started a YouTube channel to keep their family updated on their travels.
2: You know, as we sort of travel around, we'd go somewhere, maybe look at a building, and we'd come up with a posting about that. And sort of really go more sort of in depth, a little bit more about its history. But then I started playing around with generative AI. So we took some photographs of Sandgate. So I got them out of the National Archives, we colourised them up a bit, and, you know, made it into like a little movie. And, you know, we sort of put it online. Yeah, so we go to bed, gets up in the next morning, and we had like 35,000 views. And we were like, literally, you know, like blown away. And it just sort of went from there. We cover everything. I mean, we would go somewhere, look at the history there, but now we're getting people saying, well, can you look at this for us? Oh, have you been here? Any chance you can find out about this? And it's sort of evolved. We will look at a story, I mean, we just sort of recently done one on a couple of famous outlaws, so there are writings about that. So we'll sort of get a rough idea. Basically, we'll create a storyboard, so, you know, we'll opening scene, you know, what's going on, end scene, you know, credits and all the rest of it. So it is a bit like doing a movie. If we're using sort of photographs that aren't available, you know, obviously that we'll slot them in, but if there's no photographs that's not available, we'll have to generate that. And then maybe, you know, either have that as a static sort of image that's sort of zoomed in on, or we bring it to life, you know, using AI technology. So if I say I'm coming to do something about one of your relatives, I've really got to dig into that. And, you know, we need to talk to you and build that picture up, get an idea who they were, what they did, where they were, you know, everything. Yeah, so that can take some time.
1: You can feed historical records, images and written prompts into AI models and ask it to generate a video based on the information you've given it. In just 1 year of using AI to create videos, David says the technology has advanced almost beyond belief.
2: It's like playing, you know, Mario in 1985 in block graphics and then suddenly coming up to a modern day computer game. It's just changed, even in 2 years, even in 6 months. I mean, we used to start off, I mean, the animation was not always perfect. You know, you'll find people with six fingers and five eyes and all that kind of stuff going on. But now, I mean, some of the 8K, 16K, 32K stuff that's coming out, it's unbelievable.
1: David says artificial intelligence fits into a long tradition of historical recreation.
2: What we do is storytelling. I mean, I guess, you know, so think about, you know, the Titanic or whatever, you know. I mean, you know, you've got a story that's been told there. I mean, we're sort of doing a similar kind of thing. And we look at stories and, you know, yes, we like to put our twist on it. If we can make it a little bit funny, but then we can. It depends on the subject matter, you know.
1: You're listening to 612 ABC Brisbane and Queensland's Afternoons program, and you're hearing David Taylor talk about how he uses AI to create short videos that recreate history with his own twist. It's the idea of a twist on history that might make you raise an eyebrow. All of David and Malou's videos have a disclaimer warning viewers that the works are interpretations of history and shouldn't be taken as historical fact. But still, the stories we tell about our history, interpretation or not, powerfully shape our views and understanding of the past. And while artificial intelligence is remarkable at generating information and images at speed, it's less well known for its accuracy. Chatbots are known to hallucinate facts, and image generators can be prone to biases. David says it's possible to mitigate these factors as long as you're realistic about what AI can and can't help you with.
2: AI is a tool. It's not a source, okay? So if I type into AI, tell me the history of Brisbane,

0: it will be incorrect because it's going off here, there, everywhere. I mean, I could put a wiki page together, you could put a wiki page together, and you could put whatever you want on that wiki page. And AI could see that and say, oh, you know, I'm going to use that, but it could be completely wrong. Where AI comes in is as a tool. So you may have a document and say, I have a document here and a document here. What's the two? What's the difference? Summarise the documents. That's how you use AI. Use it as a tool. I also use it like on the old photographs. So I'll scan an old photograph in. There might be a bit of writing on a shop sign. I can't quite see it, but the AI will then sort of give you some ideas. Or it might be Harris, or it might be Harrison, or it might be... And then you can, and then you start, you know. So, yeah, AI is a tool, not a source, because you can't validate where that source is coming from unless you're telling it to actually use a particular source. You know, only use ABC, only use this, this and that. That's fine. Even then, it'll still have errors.
1: There's another benefit to keeping up with newer technologies. David says he's seen far more engagement from younger people since he started using AI. He hopes making history more accessible will encourage people to learn more about their local area.
0: Brisbane has an amazing history. So the more we dig, the more we look. Yeah, it's great. You know, we can actually walk past something now and go, I know what that's there for, you know, and it's been there for 100 years or whatever. But it really does open your eyes up, you know, as you walk around. And there's things that we walk past every day, but, you know, they have an amazing history.
1: David's practice of storytelling has also helped bring people together, start conversations and build connections.
0: We've got a pretty good community now. If you look at some of the comments, the memories that it's triggering as well, you know, I mean, people, it's just the information that comes from that. By putting a story there and then the information that comes back and more memories and yet again more stories. We had a conversation with a lady and it was really about her childhood memories. So we thought, well, can we do something with this? And she goes, yeah, of course you can, you know. So, you know, we sort of rebuilt the whole, a house. We had sort of dad in the garden with a veggie patch. We had the little brother rolling down the hill in a billy cart. You know, we sort of brought that back to her, you know, and she actually cried. She says, you've got this right. This is it. You know, there's dad, there's mum, there's brother, you know, and she was absolutely bowled over with it. So it's taught us to be honest. It's taught us to be, you know, respectful and to listen, you know. I mean, everyone's story is different.
2: 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Have you AI-ified any family photos, any historic photos? What did you think when you did it? How did you feel about it? I'd love to know. 0467 922 612 is the phone number. That's 0467 922 612. Next, her forthcoming album's called Overnight Success, but her decades of industry experience beg to differ. Australian rock royalty Ella Hooper joining you after this.
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2: She catapulted to fame at just 13 years of age when Killing Heidi were unearthed by Triple J, went on to record classics like this.

0: And her career has seen her win multiple awards, including as the first ever female, youngest person to receive APRA's Songwriter of the Year Award in 2001. She has played sold-out tours, rocked radio and TV gigs, and is on the eve of her fourth solo album, ironically called Overnight Success. She's in her American era and she's here to play Ella Hooper. Hello and welcome.
1: Oh, thank you so much for that beautiful intro. I feel tired just hearing about all that.
0: You are so impressive. I am loving the title of the new album, Overnight
1: thank
0: Success.
1: You.
0: Now, what's going on there? What's the vibe with that one?
1: Yeah, bit of a wink, wink. Bit of a nudge, you know. I think when you're three decades in and you still, you realize that you always feel like a beginner. Well, I do. And you can't have that ingenue moment again, but you can poke a bit of fun at the

0: that you still don't know quite what's going on with the artistic process. And God knows the music industry completely changes itself 100% every 3 or 4 years. So you kind of are always starting at the start in some ways, but I mean, and maybe in a career sense, but artistically, no, I feel very confident. I feel very in my own skin. And I just thought that this was a good time to poke some fun at, I don't know, something happens in your magical 40s. You just become more comfortable with yourself, or you don't take it so seriously or something. I don't know. It's a bit of a joke.
1: I feel like you quit trying to be perfect or impress other people. Like, you're just doing it for you because you want to do it your way.
0: Exactly. And basically, by then you've found out whether you're a lifer or not, whether anyone can pry you away from it. And apparently they can't. So,
1: I'm so glad for all of us. We're very fortunate. Look, the first single, Cowboy Man, let me just play a little snippety. Here we go. I need to be safe.

0: I don't want to bring it down, Ella Hooper, because it's such a good song, but I can hear the flavour of that independence in that song. And I'm just loving your voice in the country format. How are you finding it? How are you feeling about it, Ella Hooper?
1: Oh, it feels, I know this sounds like a line from the bio, but it does feel like coming home. It does feel so comfortable to me. And I've always been into country at risk of sounding like I'm trying to say, look, I'm not jumping on the bandwagon, because there's nothing wrong with jumping on the bandwagon anyway. But I have actually always been a diehard Americana, alt country, cosmic country nerd, because my dad was a huge aficionado in that area and raised us on Emmylou Harris, Graham Parsons, Lucinda Williams, Iris DeMent, Flying Burrito Brothers, Townes Van Zandt, Guy Clark, all these great singer-songwriters from the 70s and 60s in particular of that Americana-leaning genre. So I kind of have been biding my time and waiting for my turn to make my Nashville record, and that's why it feels very natural.
0: Yeah, it sounds excellent. And I'm curious to hear a little bit more about the inspiration for that song, especially Cowboy Man. What's the story behind it, Ella Hooper?
1: Damn you. Well, this one makes me blush because people have been taking it quite literally. It's about my other reason for going to Nashville. Yes, I made my new record there. Yes, the best players in the world are there, fantastic musicians. Like, I can't believe who I've got access to. But the other sneaky subtext reason is I've just been casually looking for a husband that might be have a nice an ethical, self-made, preferably has sisters, air sign, woke on the inside but rugged on the outside, cowboy man. That's all. Just I don't want much, you know.
0: That's fine. Just that's fine. You'll find one down the road. I'm sure there are a dime a dozen at Nashville. But you got to know what you want, Ella Hooper, in love and in life and from your career. I mean, that's so much a part of what I feel you're focusing on now. And
1: completely.
0: It's what women need to hear. It's what we need to hear. It's what the world kind of needs, because embedded in that isn't the sort of selfish quest to dominate at all costs, but is the quest to kind of know who you are so that you can give back what is real and authentic.
1: 100%. It's funny, like, I think you do have to put your own mask on first. Sometimes there's all those, you know, little maybe slightly glib sounding sayings around this, but I have found after a pretty particularly rough last few years of my life, you know, my life changed dramatically in 2022 when I lost both my parents, and I've been on a real journey since then. I'm using all the buzzwords, excuse me, but I really have. You know, the shape of my life has changed so much, and something that I've sort of come away with is like, well, what are you gonna do about it? Like, who are you gonna be? What are you gonna do? Are you gonna live your life for yourself? And you're possibly very short life. Who bloody knows how long we're here for? We could get hit by a bus tomorrow. So it's made me a little more fearless, I think, and a little more okay to center what I want for myself. And that might sound insane that a pop singer songwriter, like, you know, has not been centering themselves or whatever, but you'd be surprised.
0: Oh, well, it's a business. It's go, go, go. It's image. It's a public persona. Like, it's a lot, Ella. And I think anyone, you know, anyone, no matter what kind of work you're doing, confronted with mortality, be it the loss of a loved one, a health emergency, whatever it is, does make you think about what on earth we're doing here. Like, what are we going to do with the time that we have?
1: Yep. What's the mood that you want? What's the, you know, this record for me was a lot about lightening up a bit. And of course, it's not saying that I've gotten over anything or wrapped anything up in a neat little bow in terms of grief and processing all that stuff. But I did want to have a giggle, and I feel like that's very true to who I am. So I'm sort of kind of finding myself again by leaning into some of these more sassy song ideas and even just the Americana, the country genre as well. It's so saturated. It's so brightly colored to me. And you know, God bless Saint Dolly. Saint Dolly brought so much joy into this world, and I ain't ever going to fill those shoes, but I think we could use all the help we can get.
0: Oh, Ella Hooper, you are always a joy to speak with on 612 ABC Brisbane, ABC Queensland. I'm Kat Feeney. And not only, Ella, are we going to talk about the fact that you've got your brand new album, Overnight Success, about to hit us. We've got the single out already, Cowboy Man. I played a little bit. It's excellent. The other exciting news today is that these guys are touring.
2: Kiss me.
0: It's taking me right back to my Dawson's Creek era, by the way. Sixpence None the Richer for the first time coming down under, and you are you're joining them on the tour. That's exciting.
1: I'm so happy. I'm so lucky that we get to share this news today. I mean, I was right there with you as a 15-year-old girl, team Pacey all the way.
0: Oh, yeah. Oh, yeah.
1: By the way, oh, yeah. Sorry, Joey, it was Pacey all along. You know, the 16-year-old kid in me is just squealing right now. Sixpence None the Richer. This song was a world beater. It didn't go, I think it was like in and out of the charts for 3 or 4 years when I was a teenager, and it really inspired me. So I can't wait to meet Lee and the gang and to open the shows for them all across Australia. It's a really big tour.
0: Well, we're very lucky to have two massive hits of Ella Hooper. So I guess that's all happening next year. That's not until March, but you're coming to the Tivoli with Sixpence. Ella Hooper, the cooler, closer thing is the new single. And your performances here, the Groundwater Country Music Festival back on the Goldie in October. And you'll be starring. That's a fun festival.
1: Oh, my God, I love it. I love Groundwater. I love it. We're coming up for the album tour. There's so much going on. Like, yes. I almost feel like apologising. I'm going to be in your face for a few months now. Got the album coming out, got multiple tours, but it's all leading towards some good stuff. So come and check it out.
0: Well, the new single, Cowboy Man, out now. The album is out October 2. You're kicking it all off in Brisbane on the same day at Black Bear Lodge. Ella Hooper, thank you so much. Yeehaw, I am saddled up. Let's ride. Baby,
1: you're the best.
0: Let's do
1: it. Thank you.
2: Immigration has shaped modern Australia. 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
0: Tuesday trivia coming up in a tick. If you reckon you've got what it takes to take me on in a 6-question quiz and claim a fabulously average ABC prize, stay listening for your chance to qualify. I'm going to take you through the big news stories this afternoon first. Here's what's happening around the front pages of your major news mastheads. Beginning with the ABC Online, one golf club benefited from a multi-million dollar Labor grant scheme. It was in the PM's electorate. The Centre for Public Integrity's warning the federal government appears to have pork-barreled a $560 million invitation-only fund directing the vast majority to safe Labor seats and marginal seats that it wanted to win. On the front page of the AFR, Bathler lender blames meagre management for collapse. The private credit fund says putting more money into help administrators of the collapsed property giant would put its investors further away from safety. On the Australian, housing value plunges $34 billion as rate rises, tax changes bite. Australia's total residential dwelling value plummeted in the June quarter, the first drop since 2022. And The Guardian, Labor unveils My Feed, My Way rules to allow everyone to opt in or out of social media algorithms. Anthony Albanese says the digital duty of care

The bill will give you control over your social media, requiring tech platforms to protect children from harmful content, including content that promotes eating disorders, misogynistic content, pornography, and content that glorifies crime. On the Courier Mail, elitist bullies. Premier lashes out at Rocky rowing revolters. The Premier says international rowing bosses and the 500 athletes who signed a petition to stop Olympic rowing from being held in Rockhampton are thinking they're too good for regional Queensland. The Brisbane Times, father and daughter identified as plane crash victims. The bodies of a dairy company founder and his daughter were found in the wreckage of a light plane that crashed south of Brisbane on Monday. And on the Cairns Post, Queensland's croc laws have changed, but the signs have not. Queensland wildlife organisations warn that outdated government warning signs are fueling reckless human interactions with crocodiles across far north Queensland. And that's you up to speed on some of the big stories this afternoon. Don't forget to vote in the People's Pick sing-along song contest. It's rock and roll goddess Joan Jett versing our very own pop princess.

0: Kylie Minogue. Who do you want to hear from before the 3 o'clock news? Vote for Joan or Kylie on the telephone or text line. You can text on 0467 922 612. You can telephone on 1300 222 612. That's also the phone number you need if you'd like to qualify for a game of trivia this afternoon. 1300 222 612 is the number. If you can answer a question relating to this.
1: Space, the final frontier.
0: And yes, it is a Star Trek question, so calling all Trekkies. Today is Star Trek's 60th birthday. Happy birthday, Star Trek. To celebrate, to play trivia, you need to correctly answer this simple question. What is Spock's home planet? The planet that Spock calls home. What is the name of that planet? If you know, call now 1300 222 612. That's 1300 222 612. What is the name of Spock's home planet? Call now with your answer, 1300 222 612, and stand by for this afternoon's edition of Tuesday Trivia. My name's Kat Vini. 2:45. This is Shakira.

0: Shakira. Whenever, wherever, on 612 ABC Brisbane, ABC Queensland. I love that song. It's 3:15. Are you ready to trivia? Good, because I am. Andrew Nason is your trivia host with the most fascinating questions. Six questions, that's all it is. Six questions. It's rapid. It's wonderful of you themed it for us, as you tend to.
1: I do have a theme, Kat.
0: Yes.
1: I was down in Sydney on the weekend, so I've decided to go with Sydney theme.
0: A winner is Sydney! I wonder for how long, for the rest of my life, will I always think of Juan, what is it, Antonio Samara saying that? Probably.
1: Indeed, that's probably one of the questions.
0: All right, I've got my pen because I'm playing this game for as long as I can, which is usually not very long. Let's see if Doug at Bowen has come up with a correct answer to the qualifying question. Doug, the name of Spock's planet in Star Trek. Hello, Doug, what is it?
2: It's Vulcan.
0: It's Vulcan. It's, well, I wouldn't know. I'm not a Trekkie. You a Trekkie, Doug?
2: I am.
0: Oh. May the Force be with you is Star Wars, I know that. What do they say in Trekkie talk?
2: I like live long and prosper.
0: Live long and prosper. Andrew's doing the little hand thing. Yeah. You're a Trekkie. Yeah.
1: I've been known to watch a bit of Star Trek.
0: People often say that the studio panel system that I am behind is like something from Star Trek.
1: It's very much like the one from the 60s Star Trek.
0: Really? Yeah, well, we spare every expense at the ABC. That's why you're not to get too excited about the prize, but there is a prize up for grabs, Doug, okay?
2: Awesome.
0: Excellent. All right, well, I'm ready. Andrew's ready. Doug, you ready?
2: I'm ready.
0: Born ready. Let's do it.
1: All right, Doug, look, I think we're starting out with something quite simple. So I hate saying that because I always, you know, jinx, Kat.
0: Make me look like a fool.
1: In which year did Sydney, Australia host the Olympic Games?
0: Oh, I've got that one.
1: What?
0: No. Okay, I've written my answer down. Far away, Doug. What's the answer for you?
2: 2000.
0: 2000, he says.
1: Is that what you had, Kat?
0: Yes.
1: Woohoo! You're both correct. Well done.
0: That'd be embarrassing. Ah, we've made it through the first round, Doug. Are you sitting or standing, Doug?
2: I'm sitting.
0: Oh, you're sitting down.
2: I'm sitting in my car and I've got my little boy Ollie here with me.
0: Hey, Ollie! And does Ollie Star Trek as well?
2: Yes.
0: Oh, good.
1: Excellent.
0: Okay, live long and prosper, my young man. Two, please, Andrew.
1: And question number two. Doug, I want you to name another country apart from Australia or the UK that has a city or town named Sydney.
0: Another country.
1: Another country, yeah.
0: City or town.
1: Oh, and Sydney. Okay. Four choices, so
0: okay.
1: One in four.
0: Okay, all right, I've got one. Doug, what do you think?
2: I got no idea.
1: You might have to take a guess, Doug.
2: Let's go America.
0: America.
1: The US of A?
0: Yeah.
1: North Dakota and Florida both have a Sydney.
0: Oh, really?
1: Yeah.
0: I didn't have the...
1: What did you have?
0: England.
1: I said apart from Australia or the UK.
0: Oh, I didn't hear that.
1: Oh,
0: no. Doug, Ollie, more important for you, listen carefully. It's very important to listen to the question before you try and answer it, all right?
2: Okay.
0: Good. That's my job done. I'm now out of the game. Good luck, Doug, at Bowen and Ollie.
2: Thank you.
1: All right, Doug. The first black male to win a Best Actor Oscar was Sidney whom?
2: Sidney Poitier.
1: Quite correct. I love the way you just jumped in on that. That was excellent.
0: Confidence.
1: It's very
0: confidence.
1: Good.
0: Listen, Mary at Toowoomba's standing by. Mary, hello.
3: Kat, how you going?
0: I'm fine. I'm not. I'm sore and embarrassed, if I'm being completely honest with you, Mary. That was a dumb move on my part, but I'll carry on.
3: It was tricky, Kat. It was a tricky question.
0: Oh, you're kind. Mary, how have you gone so far?
3: Maybe not so good as you.
0: Oh, okay. All right.
3: I might have got it wrong.
0: Okay. So Doug's doing a fine job, Doug and Ollie in the car. Marriott Toowoomba is next in line for Tuesday trivia. And then we've got Martin and Pete and Graham. The list goes on. It's 3:10. We're at the just past the halfway mark, Andrew Nason.
1: Question number four, in fact.
0: Yeah. Okay, on the Sydney-themed trivia this afternoon. Doug,
2: yes.
0: Give me a sense of how, because you were very confident in that last question, how confident are you for the remainder of the game?
2: Look, depends what questions you ask.
0: I think they might be Sydney related.
2: Mm-hmm. Mm. Fingers crossed.
0: Okay, all right. Doug, good luck.
1: Well, I have to ask, Doug, are you a sports follower, a sports player?
2: Oh, I don't mind a bit of sports.
1: Yeah. Are you NRL perhaps?
2: Yes.
1: Well, hopefully this will be easy for you then. Which of the following NRL teams are not based in Sydney? You've got four to choose from. The Roosters, yeah. The Panthers, the Knights, or the Rabbitohs?
2: The Knights.
1: Correct. The Newcastle Knights. Just like that.
0: I knew that. Mary, did you know that?
3: Yeah, I knew that one, Kat.
0: Yeah, Mary knew that one too. Doug, you've got the floor. You're doing very well. Question number five of six.
1: Now we get into a bit of literature. Oh, dear.
0: Right, Ollie will do it.
1: Doug. Known for best-selling multi-generational sagas like Masters of the Game and thrillers like If Tomorrow Comes and Tell Me Your Dreams, is American author Sidney whom?
2: Can I get a lifeline?
0: Sure. Sure, you can have it. It's not going to be much help for you.
2: Oh, no.
0: I have no idea, Doug. None. Zip. Oh, no. Zero. I'm so sorry.
1: It's kind of well known.
0: Oh,
1: right. Sorry, I say that. That's something horrible.
0: All right, take a stab, Doug. Come up with a
2: Sydney Granger.
0: Sydney Granger?
1: No. Oh. It's a good stab.
0: Sounded good. Mm. Sydney McSydney face. Mary at Toowoomba. Hello. Do you know?
3: Kat, I have no idea. Oh, I'll have to pass.
0: Oh no! You were hanging on for so long, Mary. Thank you. Martin at Yarrabilba joins the chat. Hello, Martin.
4: Hello, Kat. How are you?
0: I'm fine. Do you have the answer, mate?
4: No, I'm not sure myself, actually.
0: Oh, no.
1: I think it's time to throw a clue out.
0: I think you've done it. Okay, go on. One clue.
1: One clue? Well, part of his name you might find on the beaches around the world. Just part of his name. The first part.
0: Sydney.
1: You know, you pick them up, listen to the ocean.
0: Crabs live in them.
4: Sydney Ocean.
1: No. Sydney Ocean.
0: Thank you, Martin. Pete's at Rod's Bay. Hello, Pete. Do you know? Please say yes.
5: Is it? Yeah, I think so. I think it's Sydney Sheldon.
0: Is it Sydney Sheldon?
1: It's Sydney Sheldon, correct. Yes, well done.
0: 30 seconds to put this away. Let's go. Good luck, Pete. Last question.
1: Here we go. What was the stage name of South African-born British actor Solomon Joel Cohen? Obviously, the first name is Sydney, but known as Sid. Known for starring in Hancock's Half Hour and the Carry On movies.
5: Is it Sid James?
1: It is Sid James!
0: Yeah, baby! Pete, how are you going to celebrate?
5: Oh, I'm going to put up a sticker.
0: Yes! You might even get a magnet, my friend.
5: Oh,
0: that kind of attitude.
5: Magnet. I collect magnets on my...

0: fridge.
1: All right. Well, we'll pop you on hold. Pete at Rods Bay, Tuesday trivia winner today. Andrew Nason, a pleasure as always, my friend. Thank you very much for your trivia tribe.
2: Yes, indeed, on Facebook.
1: On Facebook for more trivia fun with Andrew. And time to find out whether it's pop princess Kylie Minogue or rock and roll goddess Joan Jett for the win in the People's Pick Sing-Along Song Contest. And I couldn't be happier. It's Joan, Joni Jett, baby.

0: Oh, Queensland, you've done it again. Thank you so much. Nothing against Kylie. Love Kylie. I just love that song from Joan Jett. The winner of your People's Pick sing-along song contest this afternoon. I'm Kat Beeney. It's 2 minutes to three.
1: Hello, Devin here, keeping you company on Drive. I went out for a sunrise run this morning and this song came on my playlist.

In my sometimes not so humble opinion, this is the best Bowie tune. I think it's beautiful, thoughtful and poetic. That's really good to run along to as well. And of course, it has me thinking about heroes. What makes a hero? Who are our heroes? And why does someone become one? And I'm struggling to land an answer, which means I'm glad it is Tuesday because that is where you help out and weigh in on the curly questions with the Tuesday Dilemma on 1300 903 222. Or you can text me on 0487 993 222. What makes a hero and who are yours? If you weigh in, you'll go into the draw to win a prize from the ABC Prize Covet. It is also an excellent excuse to hop over the border and find out a bit more about the town of Corinda, which Bowie has put on the map. After the news, though, well, I think of it as a real malaise. You see it on both sides of politics, especially when they've been in power long enough. And today, the government has come out and defended a $560 million invite-only grants program that was overwhelmingly directed towards Labor seats. After the 3 o'clock news, we'll take a close look at that and what it all means and how it might be affecting our confidence in government. It's 3 and it's news time.

0: Good afternoon, ABC News with Sue Fitzpatrick. Air safety investigators say a number of witnesses have told them they heard an aircraft engine running rough or spluttering over Logan south of Brisbane before it hit the ground. ATSB officers are examining the wreckage at the crash site at Stockley again today, trying to determine why a Beechcraft A36 Bonanza plane crashed in a field shortly after takeoff from Archerfield Airport yesterday morning. Acting ATSB Chief Commissioner Colin McNamara has issued a statement thanking witnesses who have come forward with information. An examination of the site will wrap up tonight. Meantime, tributes are flowing for a well-known Queensland dairy farmer and his daughter who were killed in the crash south of Brisbane. Emma Johnson reports.
1: 56-year-old Ian Campbell founded dairy brand Baramba Organics and oversaw farms in Gundawindi, St George and northern New South Wales. He and his 23-year-old daughter Hannah were on board a Beechcraft A36 Bonanza aircraft that crashed in Stockley just after 11 o'clock yesterday morning. They died at the scene. Member for Maranoa and former Nationals leader David Littleproud knew Mr Campbell well and says it's a tragic loss.
2: There's no words of comfort that any of us can give to the family in this hour of despair, but they should know that the community wants to wrap their arms around them.
1: The Australian Transport Safety Bureau is investigating what caused the crash.
0: Staff at the University of Queensland have walked off the job this afternoon, calling for better pay and conditions. The stoppage comes 1 week after UQ agreed to pay back $11 million worth of underpayments to 16,000 staff dating back to 2017, including interest and superannuation. A UQ spokesperson says the university is negotiating in good faith and is committed to it reaching a wages agreement before the end of the year. Michael McNally from the National Tertiary Education Union says pay offers aren't keeping pace with inflation.
3: UQ is doing really well. They've had hundreds of millions of dollars in surpluses over the last couple of years. They can certainly afford a decent pay rise and to relieve some of the workplace stress that our members are facing. We just want them to come to the table and actually agree to our reasonable claims.
0: The Prime Minister says the government's draft digital duty of care intends to put power back in the hands of Australians. Under the proposed laws, big tech will be required to give adults greater control over their social media algorithms. Platforms will also be required to protect under 18s from harmful content, including pornography. Speaking during question time, Anthony Albanese says he hopes the legislation gets broad support when it's introduced to Parliament in October.
4: This isn't about giving government control, it's about giving people control. Yeah. It's about putting choice back into the hands of Australians online.
0: Overseas investigators in the US have recovered the flight data and cockpit voice recorders from the wreckage of an Amazon cargo plane that overran a runway at Miami International Airport. Five people died in the accident. All were in vehicles on the road that the jet skidded onto. Chairman of the National Transportation Safety Board, Jennifer Homendy, says they'll now evaluate and download the data of the black box to find out what happened. She's also told reporters about the scene of the accident.
5: I would describe it in one word of devastating, utter devastation. I mean, you can see on the paved surface tire marks that continues through the grass. There's debris everywhere.
0: Qantas says its services to and from Jakarta have resumed after days of airport closures caused by ash from a volcanic eruption. Australians were among hundreds of thousands of passengers who were affected, with Qantas saying a number of its flights had been cancelled. To sport, the Penrith Panthers are gearing up for a tough battle against the Sydney Roosters in the first week of the NRL finals. The two teams will face off in a qualifying final at Western Sydney Stadium on Sunday. Penrith forward Isaiah Papali'i says finals means a clean slate for both teams.
6: They got us the last time we versed them, and it was a close scoring game there, so I'm looking forward to the Sunday because the season's kind of put behind us now, and this final series starts again, so I'm excited for this Sunday.
0: Queensland's weather isolated to scattered showers in the east and northern Cape York Peninsula. Mostly sunny elsewhere. In the southeast, partly cloudy afternoon with a medium chance of showers. Brisbane 13 to 25, the Gold Coast 12 to 25 and the Sunshine Coast 13 to 23 degrees.
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0: Hello, I think this song by Split Enz is very funny. We might have to listen to them just a little bit later on today, because when it comes to politics, it really does feel like history is constantly repeating itself, especially when it comes to electric grants. Hello, Evan here, keeping your company on Drive until 6. You might have heard about a report coming out of the Centre for Public Integrity, which found that a $560 million grants program was directed to safe and marginal Labor seats at the 2025 federal election. Now, the Centre's examination of the invitation-only grant scheme found three-quarters of the fund went to Labor-held seats, with about half of that directed to close contests that the party hoped to win. In a moment, we'll take a closer look at what this might mean for trust in government and why these stories just keep repeating themselves. But from Split Enz to some other good tunes for the 1980s, I want to have a bit of fun with Bowie today.
1: Like dolphins can swim.
0: I was listening to this cracking tune by David Bowie, my morning run, Heroes, which I think is his best. And it had me thinking about heroes. What makes a hero? Who becomes a hero? And then I became very glad that it was Tuesday, because when a question is occupying too much real estate in the mind of Evan Wallace, well, I like for you to weigh in. So 1300 903 222 or 0487 993 222. Tell me, what do you think makes a hero, and who are yours? Yes, it's our Tuesday dilemma question for you today. What makes a hero, and who are yours? And if you tell me, if you weigh in, or you go into the draw to win a prize from the ABC prize cover. And a little later this half hour, where you'll find out about a town which has been transformed by a very secret appearance by Bowie in 1983. It's just over the border, but I would say you'll find some of Bowie's biggest fans there. A little later on Drive, you're also going to hear from Shadow Health Minister Mark Bailey on the latest at the Toowoomba Hospital Maternity Ward, with an assurance review of the unit released yesterday, finding that while some changes are underway, several areas, including complaint processes, still need fixing. That's ahead. In Applethorpe, it's 19. Maroochydore, Tewantin, Toowoomba and Nambour, you're on 21 right now. Beerburrum, Warwick and Gympie, 22. Kingaroy, Maryborough, 23. Harvey Bay, and thank you so much for the pictures yesterday. We will be going whale watching a little bit later on Creature Feature. It's 24. St George, 25. Bundaberg, Dalby, Gundy, Roma, you're on 26. And Gaynder, hello to you if you are in Gaynder, you're on 29.
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0: Well, the term has been bandied about all day today. Pork barrelling, and grants worth tens of millions of dollars have had that label applied to them. You'd be excused for thinking we're back in 2020 with sports rorts. An investigation by the Centre for Public Integrity has found the invite-only major and local community infrastructure program has provided more than $500 million in funding to community groups, and three-quarters of that was spent on safe and marginal federal Labor seats. The analysis further shows when payments are cross-checked against household income, well, there's no clear correlation of community need. Clancy Moore is Transparency International Australia's CEO. Good afternoon to you, Clancy.
6: Good afternoon. Great to be here.
0: Really good that you're on the line. First of all, what's your reaction to this investigation?
6: Look, this recent example of pork barrelling is unfortunately disappointing, but it's not surprising. We know that governments of all stripes engage in

0: in pork barreling or a form of vote buying by using public money to invest in infrastructure projects and programs to essentially try and win votes before an election. So, yeah, disappointing to see it happen again. But I think ultimately these examples really eat away at people's trust in government, which can have a devastating effect on how people relate to democracy and our society more broadly.
1: If I recall correctly, Nationals MP and Victorian Senator Bridget McKenzie had to resign from her role in the sports-wrought scandal. How concerned are you that we are once again potentially seeing the misuse of public funding?
0: Yeah, you're right. So in 2020, the coalition government engaged in what's now known as sports rorts, which saw over $100 million being spent to award, I think, more than 600 grants that could have been suspect and potentially not merit-based and were used to arguably buy votes in the lead-up to that election. What this does, when it's public money, it really, as I said before, kind of diminishes people's trust. It's also potentially a waste of public resources, which are precious, as we all know. And, you know, the latest research shows that a lot of these projects weren't actually in seats that needed the infrastructure in many cases as well. So there's an argument around good use of public money and also the issue of trust and distrust that we're seeing play out across Australia.
1: It is fascinating. For me, it always feels as though this is a malaise that exists in government, that after a certain amount of time, you eventually see history repeating itself. I mean, the federal government, it won an election back in 2022, the Albanese government, on a platform of integrity. Does this revelation with this grants program really torpedo that portrayal and how they were trying to set themselves up when they entered office?
0: Look, to a certain extent, it does. And what this sort of pork barreling does, it does unfortunately create a risk of corruption, and particularly where, you know, maybe vested interests or private interests have actually lobbied for particular projects in electorates. Overall, though, the current government has presided over an increase in Transparency International's Corruption Perceptions Index score from when they were elected. However, it is on the decline as of last year, where the score slipped from 77 to 76 out of 100, 100 being very clean, zero being highly corrupt. So this example could potentially risk Australia's international standing on that really important indicator of corruption and perceptions around corruption.
1: You're listening to Drive. I'm chatting with the CEO of Transparency International Australia, Clancy Moore, following on from revelations that the Labor Party provided more than $500 million in funding to community groups, and three quarters of that was spent on safe and marginal Labor seats. Clancy, we are seeing a rise in populism in Australia. One Nation has become the most popular party in the national polls. It seems voters are fed up with the status quo. Do these types of scandals play into the rise of populism in Australia?
0: Absolutely. There's a clear link between allegations of integrity breaches, corruption risks, and growing levels of distrust in our major parties and our democracy, which then can lead to Australians taking perhaps more extreme views at both left and right as well. And that's why it's really important when you have these large grant programs that it's transparent, that there's publicly available criteria for how decisions were made, and that ultimately citizens should know that decisions were made on merit, with proper scrutiny, and ultimately transparent as well. So when these issues arise, it does feed into those issues of distrust.
1: The term pork barreling gets thrown about so often when talking about these types of grants and programs. Do you think we do ourselves a disservice by using this term? It's almost like a cheeky, cheery term for something that actually has quite a negative context and background to it.
0: Yeah, absolutely. I think the term gets used far too often, but that's obviously in response to the perceived instances of potential vote buying and the risk of corruption that is present when you have governments pouring in, you know, millions of dollars into projects that actually might not be needed by communities in a kind of pretty blatant attempt to buy votes in the lead up to election as well. And, you know, I come back to my previous point. That's why it's so important for the public to know that decisions are made on established criteria, they're made on merit, it's transparent and it's open. And that ultimately will lead to better use of public money as well, when there's a much more rigorous process around how public money is being spent.
1: Before I let you go, Clancy, it's Tuesday. On Tuesday on Drive, we have the Tuesday.

0: Today Dilemma. It's been musically inspired today, talking about our heroes, what makes a hero and who they are. What do you think makes a hero, Clancy?
1: I think a hero is someone that stands up for what's fair and is willing to, you know, often put their neck on the line. And, you know, in my work, working on anti-corruption issues, I come into contact with lots of people that are whistleblowers, people that have seen something gone wrong in their workplace or organisation. And for me, they're the heroes. Thinking about someone like Sharon Kelsey, who was the CEO of Logan City Council in Queensland, Tony Hoffman, who blew the whistle on Dr. Death in a hospital in northern Queensland as well. So for me, they're the people, the heroes, because they've spoken out, they've put their own safety and security at risk, but they've done that for the right reasons.
0: Clancy, good to talk. You go well and take care of yourself.
1: Absolute pleasure. Thanks for having me.
0: Clancy Moore there. He is the CEO of Transparency International Australia. It's 3:15. You are listening to Drive. Good to be spending this afternoon with you. Yes, Bowie has inspired the Tuesday Dilemma. What's the Tuesday Dilemma? The Tuesday Dilemma is where we enter the world of the weird and wonderful, the uncertain, questions where there's no clear answer to it. I was listening to heroes and I was wondering, what makes a hero? What's the factors? What's the background? What's the backdrop that's needed for someone to step up and receive that label? And who are yours? On 1300 903 222, I'd love for you to tell me. If you call me, if you weigh in, you will go into the draw to win a prize from the ABC prize cupboard. You can also text me, 0487 993 222. I want to know what makes a hero and who are yours. Coming up next on Drive, well, Bowie, he has inspired today's Tuesday Dilemma. So I thought it was essential to head to part of Australia, which almost claims him as one of their own. After the tune that kicked everything off today, here it is.
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0: You see, or you could. I'm not saying you do, but you could. You could win a prize from the ABC prize cupboard. And I want to know, for you, what do you think makes a hero and who are yours? Tell me on 1300 903 222, or you can flick me a text on 0487 993 222. I would love to hear from you today. What do you think makes a hero and who are yours? In a moment, we are heading to Corinda. Oh, where is Corinda? Keep listening and you'll find out.
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0: You're with Evan on Drive. Oh, I almost wish I could play a Bowie doubleheader, but I will stop myself. Let's go to Corinda. Where is Corinda? Well, it sits at a right angle between Lightning Ridge and Bourke. And for the last 10 years, the town has been celebrating the life, the music and the legacy of the Starman through the Let's Dance Corinda Festival, attracting Bowie fans from all over the world. Joy Dare is the festival director. Joy, welcome to Drive.
9: You're welcome.
0: It's a very big year for the team behind the Let's Dance Corinda Festival, celebrating 10 years. What a great achievement. I hear it's lots of fun.
9: Yes, it is. It is lots of fun.
0: What do you love about it?
9: Oh, just everybody coming and they all dress up as Bowie and they're all in the vibe for David Bowie. We have some really diehard fans come out this way.
0: And we're talking about people coming from all over the country.
9: Oh, yes, yes.
0: Pretty good. So it is, of course, a celebration of the life and the music of David Bowie. And the town itself, Corinda, it has a pretty special connection to Bowie. Can you tell me a bit more about it?
9: Yes, David Bowie secretly arranged with the publican to come out and record Let's Dance in the Corinda Hotel during 1983. Now, the publican and his wife didn't tell anyone. So when Bowie arrived, he found it very strange that he didn't have big crowds around him and everyone was sending out messages to get people there. And, of course, nobody believed that it was really David Bowie and Corinda. But anyway, the people that were there, and there were a few that knew of him, and they went along and were privileged to meet him and talk with him.
0: Oh, it sounds like an absolute treat. And the pub itself, it still maintained, you were telling me earlier, the wall that features on the music video for Let's Dance.
9: Yes, it does. We have new publicans. Oh, they've been there a bit over 12 months, I think, now. But they plugged David Bowie, of course. But the people that own it, it's Maz Lifestyle, if anyone's heard of her. She has a group with a couple of hundred or 300,000 followers or something. But they also plug lots about the Corinda Hotel and about David Bowie coming there. Yeah.
0: You're listening.
9: So they have lots of visitors just of a weekend for lunches and dinners. And
0: I'm not surprised at all. You're listening to Drive. I'm chatting with Joy Dare, who is the director of Let's Dance Corinda, the Bowie Festival, just south of the border. Corinda is the place to be. And Joy, can I just ask you, do you think that Corinda has been put on the map as a result of David Bowie?
9: Yes, I suppose it has. Yes, when you think of it, for David Bowie fans, of course. But Corinda's on the map anyway. The marshes are here. You know, lovely spot.
0: Outside of the festival and outside of tourists coming from around the country to revel in a bit of Bowie action, what does day-to-day life look like in Corinda?
9: Saturday life normally is very quiet, but we do have extra visitors now coming for lunch and dinner to the Corinda Hotel.
0: Makes sense. Well, let's have a look at the big event that's on in under a month. Tell me, Dancing Under the Stars, that sounds pretty fun. What will that involve?

0: Well, we have bands coming from, well, the Golden Years of Bowie are coming, and Starman, they're Bowie bands, the Baybird Doughies, another one that I can't think of. We're also hoping to have trivia on Friday night for the campers that come, because we do have people arriving Tuesday, Wednesday, Thursday, getting all set up. It's free camping at the ground. Yeah, Saturday's Wonderfuls music, 12 till 12. There we have a barbecue and different foods and alcohol there.
1: Oh, Joy, that sounds like a really special time. The trivia sounds like the place to be for all of the Bowie nerds out there to show off who actually knows the most about David Bowie himself. Need to ask you, Joy, for you, what do you love about David Bowie as an artist?
0: Oh, he just has such a great song list, hasn't he? So beautiful.
1: It's pretty exceptional and pretty wide-ranging. Yeah.
0: We're actually having a best dress too, you know, look-alike for David Bowie, so there's a competition there.
1: Oh, way to go. Joy, thank you so much for chatting with me.
0: Thank you.
1: That is Joy Dare there, who is the director of Let's Dance Corinda on the 3rd and 4th of October.
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2: ABC White Bay.
1: Oh, hello to you, Margie. Weighing in on our Tuesday dilemma, you say, "Hi, Evan. Some of my heroes are people who have strongly committed to social justice and environmental issues. People like Mary Robinson, ex-president of Ireland, UN advocate and NGO supporter, and standouts like Bob Brown." Margie, thank you very much. I'm asking you today, inspired by heroes coming on from David Bowie on my morning run, the question this afternoon: what makes a hero and who are yours? You can tell me on 1300 903 222, or flip me a text on 0487 993 222, and if you do, you go into the draw to win a prize for the ABC prize cupboard. Davey in Toowoomba, hello. You've said a hero is someone small with the balls to give everyone hope. Oh, I like that. Davey in Toowoomba, thanks for the message. Keep them coming in. I'm asking you the question today: what makes a hero and who are yours? Coming up next on Drive, there'll be news your way also. Oh, yes, indeed. Well, I'm yet to see a whale since moving to Queensland, but I did get very excited by your pictures yesterday. It was lots of fun seeing them come through. So I thought we would chat with someone who is a whale spotting expert and find out just how our humpbacks are behaving, what you are seeing at the moment, and what we can expect. That's ahead for Creature Feature. And also on Drive, with the help of social media, grassroots LGBTQIA plus clubs are spreading in regional Queensland, despite no dedicated venues. We'll take a closer look at that this hour as well on Drive. It is 29 past 3. News up for you next with Ollie.
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1: Also on Drive, we will be taking a closer look at what is happening at Toowoomba Hospital's maternity ward. A review into long-standing concerns has been published. However, it's only a 5-page summary of the much-awaited report. You'll be hearing from Queensland's Shadow Health Minister, Labor's Mark Bailey. That is after 4, and what he'd like to see change, especially with that report saying still needs a lot more work when it comes to the complaint process there. That is ahead for you. Let's find out what's making news. G'day, Ollie.
8: G'day, Evan. Making news this half hour. High-profile Queenslanders are paying tribute to a well-known dairy farmer and his daughter after a light plane crashed, claiming their lives at Logan, south of Brisbane. 56-year-old Ian Campbell and his 23-year-old daughter Hannah were in a Beechcraft A36 Bonanza aircraft when it took off from Archerfield Airport at around 11 o'clock yesterday morning and crashed in a field in Stockley a short time later. Member for Maranoa and former Nationals leader David Littleproud knew Mr Campbell well and has reached out to the family.
9: They've created a great Australian agricultural business.

0: business and a family business at that, one that they should be proud of, and a legacy that Ian and Hannah will leave behind and will be built on by the family. And I just wish them all the best and during this trying time.
1: The Labor member for Bundaberg says it's unacceptable the government hasn't started construction on the Bundaberg East flood levy. The $175 million levy received funding in 2023, but the project hasn't progressed. The state government and Bundaberg Regional Council won't provide a time frame for the construction, despite major flooding in March. Tom Smith says the residents deserve clarity. And one of Australia's smallest native snail species is now on display for the first time at Australia Zoo on the Sunshine Coast. Queensland Museum scientists named the mollusk Robert Irwin's banded snail in 2024 in recognition of Steve Irwin's son's conservation efforts. The snail, which can only be found in parts of southeast Queensland, now features at Australia Zoo's reptile house, where staff have recreated its natural habitat. Land snails help break down leaf litter and other organic matter, recycling nutrients back into soil for plants, and support healthy forests and provide food for other animals and wildlife.
2: Oh, pretty cool.
1: How cool is that?
2: That's really
1: hats
2: cool.
1: Hats off to Robert Irwin, the major follow-up second-generation celebrity, right? I saw him on something recently. People were just, like, raving about him, you know, as a kind of boy wonder.
2: Oh, and I've forgotten the animal that his dad discovered and also had. And there's also another Irwin animal floating around there. Is it
1: there's a few Irwinies, isn't there? Is it one of the turtles? And, yeah, that comes to mind.
2: It's Attenborough who has the most. very, very... wonderful, including the long-beaked echidna, which are crazy creatures. Have you ever seen one?
1: No.
2: Oh, you won't see one in the wild here in Australia. They're only in PNG, but essentially just think of your typical Australian echidna, but with a Pinocchio nose.
1: Oh, so sick. So sick.
2: With our Tuesday Dilemma today, we are talking about our heroes. I really like Davey Ntoomba's message, saying a hero is someone small with the balls to give everyone hope. Davey Ntoomba, that's brilliant. Ollie, what do you think makes a hero, and who are some of yours?
1: I feel like the hero is that person who kind of will do those things that are kind of unsung. There'll be someone who just like swoop in and just do stuff without, you know, the need or the ask. They'll be needed, but they won't do it, you know, for being asked and things like that. I've met heaps of people who volunteer, you know, people who are out there and, you know, things like the SES, Volunteer Fire Service, people like that. They're absolutely my heroes. I met a bunch of people during the last major run of bushfires we had who were volunteer rural fireys, and they put in such a huge effort. And it wasn't any one person, just this like collective of people who are out there protecting not only their local neighborhoods. A lot of the people I was chatting to had been flown in from all over and were then getting flown elsewhere too. So they're heroes to me.
2: Absolutely. People who put themselves on the front line. Mm-hmm. Ollie, thank you so much. You're also going to be our drive DJ today. Mm. Any clues at all where we could be going? Just a little hint.
1: 60s pop rock. Maybe some Led Zepp.
2: Okay.
1: Maybe scratching some of my personal itches. I don't know.
2: We'll see. We'll reveal a bit more next hour. Ollie, thank you so much. It is 4:27. You are listening to Drive. Yes, a Tuesday dilemma for you today. I'm keen to get your thoughts. It's also a great chance to give a shout out. I love it when you give shout outs to people in your world, in the community, people that you think deserve a bit of extra love. This is a tangent that has come off from me listening to Heroes this morning by David Bowie, and I was thinking a lot about what makes a hero and what are the things that you need to do to become one. You can tell me today on 1300 903 222 your thoughts on that question. What makes a hero, and who are the heroes in your world? I'd love to hear from you. If you weigh in, give me a call, 1300 903 222. Chance to give a shout out to some special people in your community. You will go into the draw to win an ABC prize pack. Ahead on Drive Creature Feature, we are going whale watching. I'm quite excited about that. Yes, very, very much so. I haven't seen one while I've been here in Queensland yet. My partner Kath has. So maybe I need to resort to Dory's techniques from Finding Nemo.
3: We need
4: Dory.
3: To find
4: what are you doing? Are you sure you speak whale?
2: Ellen DeGeneres there. It's a good moment, isn't it? Yes, that's ahead for you on Drive. Also, some more animals coming your way. We'll be looking at sheep theft in Queensland. It remains a wicked challenge, which is very hard for our farmers to address. We'll take a closer look at that next hour. That's ahead for you. I said that we might need to hear a bit of Split Ends today. Song I'm going to deliver on it. This is 6 months in a leaky boat.

0: You are listening to Drive with me, Evan Wallace. Split Ends there. 6 months in, a leaky boat. One of you just messaging in and saying, nurses are the undisputed heroes of society. I really, really like that one. That's gold. I'm asking today for our Tuesday dilemma. What makes a hero? And who are yours? Yes, you can tell me on 1300 903 222. And if you do, love you to pick up the phone. It's always best if you do that. You will go into the draw to win a prize from the ABC prize cupboard. You can also text me on 0487 993 222. Why? Simple reason why. I'll tell you why. This morning I was running along and Bowie's Heroes came on as part of my running playlist. And I've been thinking about heroes all day. I'd like to hear from yours. In a moment on Drive, we will be going whale watching and finding out a bit about what you can expect to see out on sea right now with whales making their way along.
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0: Well, yesterday I was just delighted. I delighted when I finally received whale photos from our part of the world. It was Jody and Harvey Bay who just delighted me with her assortment of incredible photos from just off the boat.
2: Yeah, out in the bay, so they're everywhere. That was on a whale watching tour, but yeah, I'm pretty lucky. I have access to the waterways, and yeah, they're out there.
0: That's so good. So you're just out there having a trip, enjoying seeing all of them. How many did you see when you went out?
2: Oh, there was multiple. Like, yeah, there was hours of them by the boat, so we would have easily seen over 10.
0: Oh, that is phenomenal. And lots of dolphins about. Did you see any when you...

0: were.
1: Yeah, plenty of dolphins, plenty of turtles. May get lucky seeing a dugong when you're coming back into the harbour. So,
0: Oh.
1: yeah, plenty of it out there.
0: How lucky was Jody? Look, you're welcome to tell me where you're seeing whales at the moment. I'm after all the spots. I want to see them. My Father's Day present was for a whale watching trip. I'll do that sometime soon. We just had 6 months in a leaky boat. So someone who I'm sure is hoping that there's no leaks in his boat is Brett Lakey, a skipper for the Lady Musgrave Experience based out of Burnett Heads. And I'm told that Brett is seeing plenty of whales as part of his regular day-to-day job there. G'day to you, Brett.
2: Good afternoon. How are you?
0: Doing so well. How many whales do you think you've seen this year?
2: Oh, mate, hundreds. We're fortunately, this is our 12th year doing whale watching out of Burnett Heads, and we've had 100% success rate with probably 85 to 90% of our encounters are close up, breach around the vessel, just very, very amazing, encounters that the guests are very, very fortunate to have.
0: Is it mostly humpbacks that we see off our coast?
2: It is, mate. Yeah, so we're very lucky to see the Bry's whales and also minke whales on our tours, but it's primarily the southern humpbacks. Yes.
0: We know that the number of humpback whales is trending upwards thanks to international conservation efforts. Do you think that's being reflected in what people are seeing right now in the water?
2: Yeah, definitely, mate. Well, there's an estimated 50,000 migrating up the east coast this year, and the scientists think, I reckon that's increasing 10 to 11% each year. So as that numbers go on, and we've, just like I said, this is our 12th year now, we've definitely seen more whales, but also slightly earlier each year. Like this year, we saw our first humpbacks at the end of April out near Lady Musgrave Island this year.
0: Wow, there you go. You obviously get up close with them. You know them well. What are some of the whales' tricks and little behavior quirks that you really love seeing them in action doing?
2: Yeah, well, one of the unique and the new ones that quite a few operators are lucky enough to experience. It's called gaping,
0: Oh,
2: and
0: what's gaping?
2: it's gaping. It's when the whale comes to the vessel and opens its mouth right up, like it's yawning or like a big, sort of aggravated display of opening their mouth up, so you can actually see their entire baleen plates down into their mouth and actually their tongue. Their mouth is completely opened up.
0: That's unreal. I would
2: It's
0: love to see
2: amazing, yeah.
0: something like that. You're listening to Drive. I'm Evan Wallace. I am chatting with Brett Lakey, the founder and skipper with Lady Musgrave Experience, whale watching. Our creature feature today is, of course, our whales. Incredible behaviors there. And I understand that you've been involved with some whale researchers taking a closer look at these incredible mammals. Tell me a bit more about the partnership and the work that's happening on that front.
2: Yeah, you mean so for the tourism out of Burnett Heads or in Brisbane as well?
0: Oh, you tell me. What would you like to put the
2: Yeah.
0: spotlight on?
2: Yeah, no problems. Well, Burnett Heads, yes. Yeah, so we've done a lot of research with Dr. Dean Miller. He's up in Cairns, and we actually spent an entire season literally marking every lat longitude or the waypoint, so to speak, of where we saw every whale, its behaviour, its size, whether they were juveniles, the sub-adults, the calves, even the mature humpbacks with their size. And we documented that over an entire season to give some data back to, obviously, Dean, that then went down to Canberra. And then recently we were lucky to work with Dr. Vanessa Perotti, who's one of the head whale researchers in the country, where she used our footage last year of the whale gaping near the boat and wrote a big article and document on this behaviour of the humpback.
0: That's cool. You talked there about gaping. What about singing? How often do you get to hear them from the boat?
2: Yeah, well, generally when you're in the water. So when we do our snorkeling and our diving off Lady Musgrave is when we're generally in the water.
0: Okay.
2: And yeah, we hear them all the time. We do our mantis snorkel safaris off the reef, and so sometimes more than not, the humpbacks come up and the snorkels in the water, the snorkel with the manta rays, get to experience humpbacks cruising right with them. Within meters, and the sound's phenomenal.
0: Oh, I'm so lucky. I've never encountered that. I'm jealous of anyone who has. How long do you think we have before our whales are too far south? We're having this conversation from, well, north of Bundy all the way down to the border, really. But how long is the season for whales travelling for our part of Queensland?
2: Yeah, pretty all through to October, mate. We get the odd straggle late October, early November. Our season here, we're a little bit north, so we're a few weeks ahead, but at Burnett Heads, we stop our season at the end of the first week in October. And then I know, that obviously, that as they're travelling south, the operations, or the operators south here can extend that, so they go into, like I said, late October and early November.
0: So cool. Brett, love chatting with you. You have a great rest of the day and go enjoy those whales.
2: You're welcome. Will do. Thanks so much.
0: Brett Lakey there, the founder and also a skipper for Lady Musgrave Experience, talking to us about whale spotting as part of our creature feature conversation that we have on a Tuesday afternoon. You are listening to Drive. It's 24-4.
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0: And it's back. Brad Hunter. Hello. How you doing?
4: I am back. Great to be back. Thank you very much, Evan. And a couple of things happening this afternoon. We do have a breakdown around the Sunshine Coast area. Bruce Highway southbound in the shoulder before Pumblestone Road at Alimba. So just take it easy through there when towing has to remove that. We've had a breakdown sitting at Batinia from this morning. Kawana Way eastbound in the shoulder after Sunshine Motorway. So just waiting for that vehicle to be towed. So just extra care through there. Sunshine Motorway, heavy both ways through Mount Creek and Calland Road inbound. From Racecourse Road to Kawana Way, Link Road at Little Mountain. Minor delays hitting outbound as well. Nicola Way southbound, a little bit slow approaching the roundabout there at Caloundra West and through Currumundi. And a good run around the northern beaches. Just under speed on the Sunshine Motorway southbound through Coolum at Yanzina at Coolum Road. Not too bad around the rest of the state this afternoon. We've had a crash from this morning at Gucci. That's south of Tyre Road, Bruce Highway near Montino Road. So crews remain on site there. There has been some traffic control in place in that area. Generally, a good run around Bundaberg this afternoon. Busy around Bundaberg Central and some build-up on Bundaberg Ring Road, heading southbound around Telegraph Road through Kalki and Ashfield around the Roebuck Zones. And the usual stretch, busy on Children's Road through South Bingra around the Roebuck Zones as well. And a good run around Toowoomba and then Darling Downs. We did have a breakdown at Cosford Hills, a truck on the Toowoomba Bypass westbound. That's been cleared up now before the Warriga Highway. I'm Brad from ATM. More details after 4:15 on ABC Local Radio Queensland.
0: Oh, thank you very much, Brad. And should I say, happy birthday for yesterday. Did you have a great time?
4: It was really nice. A totally unplanned day. I had my birthday off yesterday, actually. It was pre-planned. But
0: well done.
4: Didn't have much in the pipeline, but it was nice to caught up with a friend for lunch. I had lovely messages from everyone, which is really lovely, including yourself, Evan, and thank you so much for that. So it was really, really nice. So thank you, everyone.
0: Pleasure. Absolute pleasure. I'm glad you took your birthday off and did it in a nice, relaxing style. Brad, we'll chat to you after 4.
4: Thanks, Evan.
0: Brad Hunter there. Yes, it sounds like he knew what to do. Do you take your birthday off? I think it's a wonderful thing if you can manage it, if you can swing it. No one wants to be working on their birthday. I don't want to be working on my birthday. I can't remember the last time I worked on my birthday. Don't plan on doing it again if I can avoid it. Anyway, sometimes you have to. It was pretty fun. A few years ago, I did work on a birthday and came into a studio and it was full of balloons. That was pretty awesome. And I had a lovely cake made for me by some colleagues with a Gang Gang Cockatoo. That was also really awesome. So maybe it's not the end of the world working on your birthdays when you can get that sort of love from colleagues. It is 12:24. You are listening to Drive. In a moment, you're going to have a listen to a story that's looking at the spread of LGBTQIA clubs in regional Queensland, despite no dedicated venues. Yeah, I'm intrigued in getting the details there. That is your way. After weddings, parties and anything, Sisters of Mercy, yeah, inspired by that text saying, nurses are our heroes. You can weigh in on the Tuesday Dilemma if you like. Love to hear from you. What makes a hero and who are yours? Good chance to give a shout out to people special in your world and in your community.

down, and it was three against one. None of us now can know how that felt, but they strengthened their stance, and they tightened their belts. The paper sales said no beer for Christmas.

0: Some real musical storytelling there. Off the album Roaring Days. Weddings, parties, anything. With Sisters of Mercy. 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
2: 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It is peaceful and quiet, and we have our own space.
1: ABC White Bay.
0: Well, queer residents are creating their own social and sporting clubs on the sunny coast where there are currently no LGBTQIA plus venues. Organisers and experts say the clubs fill a gap and help create connection right across regional Queensland. Nicola Dux has this story.
3: Alison Nolan found herself having to drive to the city to find community. So, along with a friend, decided to take matters into their own hands.
4: Everyone was venturing all the way to Brisbane on a Saturday morning to go for a run just to kind of get that community that we don't have here. So I made the account with the intention of bringing that to the Sunshine Coast because it's something that's definitely wanted.
3: They started a social club, running events like trivia, picnics and games nights for queer women and gender diverse people.
4: Having a place where you can show up and be your true authentic self without hesitation and without having to explain is so important.
3: Grace Manning started an LGBTQIA plus run club about a year ago after recently moving to the coast.
5: There's not a lot of things on the Sunshine Coast and I was really missing that queer community, and so I started it up to have a kind of community where you get to connect with people who you kind of have more in common with or can identify with. I think that's been really special.
3: Rebecca Reynolds is the Chief Executive for Queensland Council for LGBTI Health, an organisation centred on

0: strengthening the health and well-being of the LGBTQIA+ community.
1: Belonging is part of the infrastructure of well-being, and the more places of safety and belonging we can grow, the better off we will all be.
0: Ms. Reynolds says queer spaces traditionally centred on bars and clubs, but that was changing with the growth of social and wellness-focused groups.
1: Queer community has never only existed at night, but bars and clubs have been incredibly important places of safety and visibility and culture. But people and queer communities need places to belong across their whole lives. And maybe what we're seeing isn't the disappearance of queer community spaces so much as a broadening of our imagination about what queer community space can be.
0: Ms. Reynolds says the way the community is responding is unique.
1: What's really interesting for me on the Sunshine Coast is that community isn't waiting for someone to build a traditional kind of queer venue for them. People are creating lots of different places to belong around movement and friendship, and that's community responding to its own needs, and there's something really powerful about that.
0: Aqualicious is the Queensland Masters Swimming Club for LGBTQIA+ people that expanded to the Sunshine Coast 2 years ago. President Isaac Gosling says the club avoids being overly rainbow to cater towards people at all stages of their queer journeys as well as allies.
2: Like, a lot of our members have either come in or they've perhaps only just come out, you know, about their sexuality and who they are. They're joining, you know, in a way that is their engagement and maybe their only engagement with the queer community, whereas some of our members go to every single Pride event.
0: Mr. Gosling says there are extra barriers for queer people to participate in sport. In 2024, the Free to Exist report found LGBTQIA+ young people were 50% less likely to participate in a sporting club than the broader community, highlighting overwhelming discrimination. For Mr. Gosling, the club is about more than just swimming.
2: For us, it's about engaging in healthy lifestyles, getting coffee together, doing bits and pieces of our life together, and just being who we are, not being a problem. Like, for me, I would like just our existence to be normalised.
0: Dr. James Fowler is an affiliate research fellow at the University of Queensland's School of Psychology, who says social connection is the most important thing for well-being.
3: It's one of the biggest predictors of mortality. So as you get older, a lack of social connection can have some really devastating health impacts for you. So I think for everybody, it is so important. Where I think a lot of LGBTQIA+ people sit and what they experience is they don't have anyone around them who are like them. And that isolation, particularly from a younger age, can really lead to people disconnecting from, I think, sometimes from life itself.
0: He says the trend on the Sunshine Coast could point to an unmet need in the region.
3: There is queer joy happening in the Sunshine Coast, and people are coming together to have that shared joy, potentially, as well as coming together because there aren't any other spaces where they feel safe to do so.
4: Nicola Ducks with that report. You are listening to Drive. We are fast approaching the 4 o'clock news. And after four, we're going to be talking about how we can keep bars safe. Yes, sheep theft. It is happening in big numbers in Queensland. It's a persistent problem, and we'll find out just what it means for our farmers and what they can do to keep their sheep safe. But the sheep love will continue this next hour. Message Lamb right now to 0487 993 222, and you will get your hand on our Foodie Tuesday recipe today. Today we are having Queensland spring lamb with charred vegetables and saltbush minted yogurt. Yum, yum, yum. That's ahead. Also, straight after the news, a closer look at what is emerging at the Toowoomba Hospital, with a report saying work's been done, but a lot more needs to be fixed at the maternity ward.
5: Good afternoon, ABC News with Sue Fitzpatrick. A landmark study has revealed 31 rugby league players have now been diagnosed with the degenerative brain disease, CTE, with a footballer as young as 20 found to have had the disease. Jessica Halloran reports.
6: Players in their 20s, 30s and 40s have been found to have had the disease, among them celebrated footballer and NRL coach Paul Green, as well as Manly Sea Eagles player Keith Titmus, who was just 20. The latest statistics were presented in a paper based on the findings from the first 150 brain examinations.

0: sections completed at the Australian Sports Brain Bank. Neurophysiologist Alan Pearce was one of the authors of the research, which found that of the 51 rugby league players' brains donated to the Brain Bank, 31 had CTE.
1: What the data tells us is that rugby league needs to be reducing the amount of exposure for risk of CTE.
0: He wants changes to junior rugby league to reduce early exposure.
2: The NRL has been contacted for comment. Air safety investigators will conclude their on-site investigations this afternoon into a fatal light plane crash at Logan, south of Brisbane. A statement from the ATSB says witnesses reported hearing the plane's engine spluttering just before the crash, as May Argent reports.
3: Well-known dairy farmer Ian Campbell and his daughter Hannah boarded the Beechcraft A36 Bonanza aircraft at Archerfield Airport at about 11 o'clock yesterday morning. It crashed in a field in Stockley a short time later. The pair died at the scene. In a statement, the Australian Transport Safety Bureau's Acting Chief Commissioner Colin McNamara says a number of witnesses told investigators they heard the aircraft's engine running rough or spluttering before the crash. They've thanked witnesses for coming forward and will now examine recorded data pulled from the wreckage. The Bureau will release a report on the investigation's progress in 8 weeks' time.
2: The University of Queensland says it's committed to resolving a pay dispute as staff take industrial action across several campuses this afternoon. Hundreds of staff walked off the job at 1 o'clock. It comes after UQ agreed to pay back $11 million worth of underpayments to 16,000 staff dating back to 2017. Michael McNeely from the National Tertiary Education Union says they've been negotiating for 6 months with little progress.
4: Members are particularly concerned about AI, for example. They want to have human oversight of decisions that affect their employment, like probation or, you know, performance sort of decisions. Management won't agree to put that in the agreement.
2: A spokesperson from UQ says they have an AI clause in the proposed enterprise agreement that provides clear safeguards. The government has unveiled its digital duty of care laws, which will give Australians the choice to opt out of algorithms online. Under the proposed laws, social media platforms will be required to protect children from harmful content, including that which glorifies crime, pornography and eating disorders. Adults will also have more of a say in what content appears on their feeds. Prime Minister Anthony Albanese says the government doesn't intend to control adults.
5: As part of this draft legislation, we're acting on algorithms with a landmark initiative, My Feed, My Way. This is not about giving government control. It's about giving people control. It's about putting choice back into the hands of Australians online.
2: Overseas, the EU says it will give Greenland $320 million over the next 2 years amid US President Donald Trump's threat to annex the world's largest island. Greenland is an autonomous territory of Denmark and has considerable untapped mineral wealth. Mr. Trump insists it should belong to the United States. During a visit to Greenland, EU Chief Ursula von der Leyen says Europe has made a choice.
6: The choice to be more present and to be more engaged in Greenland and in the Arctic.
2: In sport in the AFL, Brisbane Lions star Zach Bailey has recommitted to the club on a monster 8-year deal. The 26-year-old midfielder forward was a restricted free agent and has been pursued heavily by the Adelaide Crows. But the two-time All-Australian has decided to stay with Brisbane until the end of 2034. Queensland's weather isolated to scattered showers in the east and northern Cape York Peninsula, mostly sunny elsewhere. In the southeast, partly cloudy afternoon with a medium chance of showers. Brisbane 13 to 25, the Gold Coast 12 to 25, the Sunshine Coast 13 to 23, and Ipswich 8 to 27 degrees.
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9: Pull up your stock whips. Post your bounty posters, assemble your posse. There's been some livestock rustling in the great state of Queensland. Old Western jokes aside, we'll be talking about the serious issue of modern-day livestock theft a little later this half hour on Drive. But up next, you're about to hear from Labor's Shadow Health Minister, Mark Bailey, on the situation inside the Toowoomba Maternity Ward. Yesterday, a review of the unit was released, finding that while some changes were underway, several areas, including complaint processes, still need fixing. Let's look at that a bit further. It found the hospital had no dedicated maternity complaint service and described barriers to raising concerns, poor visibility of complaint pathways, dissatisfaction with responses, poor communication, lack of follow-up, and a perception that complaints did not lead to meaningful resolution or change. Not great at all. So what needs to be done to fix up the situation? That is what we'll be talking about next. Also, if you are on the Sunshine Coast, we'll be preparing for all sorts of rogue closures over the weekend. They will be about the place with the Ironman 70.3 event on the go. It's essentially one jacked up triathlon. So the idea of doing a triathlon appeals. Keep listening as you'll hear from the president of one local club on how to get involved. But sheep, it is the flavour of the hour, and so is lamb. Yes, every Tuesday is Foodie Tuesday on Drive. We have a scrumptious recipe that I'm looking forward to cooking. I haven't had enough lamb recently, and this lamb recipe might change it. An offering for you, Queensland spring lamb with charred vegetables and saltbush minted yogurt. Do you want me to say that again? Queensland spring lamb with charred vegetables and saltbush minted yogurt. If you would like to eat that, we just message the word lamb to 0487 993 222. And no, you won't get a plate of lamb delivered to your place, but you will get a recipe that comes straight to your inbox. 0487 993 222. Let's have a look at temperatures about the place. Applethorpe, it's cooled down compared to last week. 16 right now. Maroochydore, you're on 20. The same in Tewantin, Nambour, Beerbarum, Toowoomba, and Warwick. Actually, Toowoomba and Warwick, you're on 21 right now. Gympie, Maryborough and Hervey Bay, 22. Kingaroy and Bundaberg, you're on 24. St George and Gundawindi on 25. And a big hello to you if you are in Gundawindi. Dalby and Roma, you're 26. And Gander, 28.
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9: Well, a review into long-standing concerns with maternity care at the Toowoomba Hospital, it's been published. However, it's only a 5-page summary of the much-awaited report. It was released yesterday. Queensland Premier David Crisafulli fronted the media today and acknowledged the issue had gone on for too long.
12: Minister's working through that, and I'm mindful that there are many reports dating back nearly 10 years. But the Minister's doing the work that probably should have been done a while ago, but he's doing it, and on the back of it, we have to drive change. We have to make sure that we improve the services there. We have to continue to invest in it, and I've got every faith that he'll do that.
13: The report was commissioned back in 2018
12: yeah.
13: and was only reviewed by the chief executive of the hospital in October 2025.
12: Yes. Well, it's that is probably the best question. It's not one I can answer. 2018 was over half a decade before we got the opportunity to do something about it. I'll let others answer what happened in the past. I can only talk about what we can do into the future, and this means something to us. I'm someone who was born in a country hospital, and I want to see us continue to invest, whether it's in a large regional centre like Toowoomba or whether or not it's bringing back birthing services in smaller hospitals. We've got to do that, and we have to make sure when they're there that they're world class, and that's what this is about. So, yes, there's been 5 reports. Yes, it dates back a long time, and yes, things weren't put in place, but we can control what happens in the future, and that's what the Minister's doing now. And it is important that we continue to invest, but also make sure that the culture's right, that the focus is there, and we'll continue to do that.
9: That is the voice of the Premier, David Crisafulli, there. You are listening to Drive. Well, after years of complaints by families right across Queensland, there was a review that was commissioned in February focusing on how complaints are handled. To talk about what has emerged and the reports, findings, is Labor's Shadow Health Minister, Mark Bailey. Mark Bailey, good afternoon to you.
14: Yeah, good afternoon.
9: What's your reaction to what has come out from the initial, from that report?
14: Well, look, you know, the mothers who have been impacted on this, and there's been a considerable number of them, have a right to be really disappointed to see a very small five-page summary released when it should have been a genuinely independent Part 9 investigation root and branch. We've seen this internal investigation where the Premier committed to an independent inquiry but then backtracked on that. And now what we see today is a very small amount of information being released, not the full report. And the government and the minister need to release this full report because there is a lot of substantial issues here that are of real concern and that have not been addressed. And even in that five pages, we see a whole range of issues that are a source of real concern. And the minister and the government need to act on those. It is still not too late for a Part 9 investigation, because when you look at some of the issues raised, a lot of the recommendations have not been implemented from previous reports.
9: I want to come to that and exactly what a Part 9 investigation might involve. But in your opinion, why do you think the full report hasn't been released?
14: Well, the government's not being open and transparent, despite their election commitments to do exactly that. They are not being transparent. Otherwise, they would have committed to a fully independent Part 9 investigation that's very high level, that's separate to government, that goes in and looks at all of these issues and is unsparing if there are issues at stake. And clearly, there are a lot of issues here at stake. We see a lot of things not implemented from previous reports. We see recommendations that have been overlooked. We see a huge amount of time for a report to end up to the chief executive. You have to ask yourself a whole range of questions. Certainly one of them in my mind, to be frank, is the governance and accountability of the Darling Downs Health and Hospital Service has to be looked at very closely. For all of these things to happen consistently over time worries me in terms of the leadership capabilities of the HHS. The Minister and the Premier need to look at that, but they need to be transparent and release the information so the mothers who have been often terribly impacted by certain a range of things that have happened can see that it's been fully investigated and can make assessments about whether the response to it is adequate. And at the moment, I don't believe that that is their view.
9: You are listening to Drive. I'm chatting with Mark Bailey, who is Labor's Shadow Health Minister. It follows on from findings emerging from the Toowoomba Hospital's maternity ward that there are barriers to raising concerns, poor visibility of complaint pathways, dissatisfaction with responses, poor communication, a lack of follow-up, and a perception that complaints did not lead to meaningful resolution or change. This has been an issue that is long going, Mark Bailey. You've obviously made the call there for a Part 9 investigation and you want to see it more independent. But what else is needed, in your opinion, to get the Toowoomba Hospital Maternity Ward back on track?
14: Well, we do need that independent look at things so that the government can act in a way that's going to solve the problems. And clearly, there's been substantial problems around things getting done, being lots of different reviews, but these issues continuing. And what we saw from the government in response to that actually was a very out-of-touch, arrogant approach by Minister Tim Nicholls, who said that the mothers didn't complain in the right way. Now, that's an incredible thing for a health minister, very unsympathetic, when in actual fact the five-page summary that's released today has made it very clear that there should be a no wrong door policy when it comes to complaints, so that when people do complain, and people will make a complaint in all kinds of forms depending on their background they should be taken seriously.
9: That's the debate, and that's what like to see, a different approach and different response from the government. But do you have any solutions or plans that you would implement if you were in government to actually help turn things around at the Toowoomba Hospital's maternity ward? Or are you just waiting for another report, a different type of report?
14: Well, we need to see the full report. So the government at the moment is hiding behind excuses of, oh, there's privacy and a range of procedural things. But all of those things can be taken into account and still a full report released. That is, you know, those excuses are flimsy and they should be dismissed. Of course, you can do it appropriately. But, you know, we need the minister to front up. You know, here we are, second day. Very substantial issues at stake

0: here in the terms of the maternity services at Toowoomba Hospital, and the health minister is nowhere to be found. He's in hiding. It's me speaking to you, not the minister. He didn't stand up yesterday. He did do a press conference on Sunday before this issue flared again, and now he's nowhere to be found. So we need a minister who is willing to stand up when the hard issues are there and answer the right questions and give people confidence.
1: Some of these issues, Mark Bailey, and as you said, we did put out a request for government to speak, and they weren't available to chat today about these issues. But they do go back to 2018, the first review. At the time, Labor was in government. Do you think this is a failing across you both, your last government and this current one?
0: I think when you look at the 5-page summary that's been released in the last day or so, you cannot arrive at a conclusion without looking at the governance and the accountability of management there at the Darling Downs HHS. There have been a range of failures consistently over time that have not been addressed in a way that's, you know, very ad hoc and very inadequate. And these are health services. You know, these are not a government department that is, you know, might be a technical department or whatever. These are people's lives and people's health that are at stake, and there is an inconsistency, to be generous, across many years around the implementation of recommendations from reviews and reports at this one HHS. Mark, so that needs to be looked at by the minister as a matter of priority.
1: We'll leave it there. Appreciate your time this afternoon, and thanks so much for coming on Drive.
0: Thank you for having me.
1: That is Labor's Shadow Health Minister Mark Bailey talking about the situation there at the Toowoomba Hospital Maternity Ward.
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1: You're welcome to share your thoughts on 1300 903 222, but let's find out what's happening on the roads. Brad, hi.
3: Yeah, very good afternoon. Thank you very much, Evan. At the moment, around the Sunshine Coast, we've got a breakdown, Bruce Highway, southbound shoulder, before Palmerstone Road at Alimba. Also a breakdown at Patina, still sitting there from this morning. Kawana Way eastbound in the shoulder after Sunshine Motorway, and also a breakdown at Shevelum. It's at the Shevelum Road off-ramp itself, northbound from the Bruce Highway. So minor delays at that exit. Extra care through there. It's actually eased up on the Sunshine Motorway, under speed by space through Mountain Creek, and Calandra is settling down a little bit. Just a minor build-up inbound approaching Kawana Way Link Road at Little Mountain, and King Street and Main Street through Budrum is steady, and also minor delays both ways on Ruchidor Road through Kunda Park. Not too bad around the Wide Bay and Gippy this afternoon. We've had an early crash all cleared up south of Tyro, which is good news. It was there for this morning at Gucci. Bruce Highway all cleared there near Maltino Road. And through Bundaberg, it has been fairly busy around Bundaberg Central, but Bundaberg Ring Road, heading northbound around Telegraph Road, through Kalki and Ashfield around the Roeburg Zones, and stop start on Children's Road through South Bingra as well. A really good run around Toowoomba and the Darling Downs. No problems on the Toowoomba Athol Road stretch. Also, the Warringah Highway looking great through Oakey around the Roeburg Zones. It might have built up at times on James Street, South Toowoomba. I'm Brad from ATN, back around 4:45 on ABC Local Radio Queensland.
1: Thank you so much, Brad. Dave in Toowoomba's got a quick joke for you. What's black, yeah, white and red all over, and it's not a newspaper?
3: Oh, I missed our jokes. I don't know.
1: Sunburnt zebra.
3: Of course.
1: And then Warwick in Rockville saying, why did the smaller blackbird get kicked out at the Ravens convention on solving the world's problems?
3: I don't know.
1: This is one for all the twitchers out there, because it was a drongo. I like it.
3: Very good.
1: And he's
3: very
1: also good. Wished you happy birthday for yesterday.
3: Oh, good on you, Chan. Thank you. Appreciate that. Thank you.
1: There you go.
3: Jokes, I love it.
1: Me too. You can send more in for Brad on 0487 993 222. Also, I can see lots of you texting in the word lamb. Yes, that's exciting. And you are getting in your inbox a scrumptious recipe for Queensland spring lamb with charred veggies and saltbush minted yogurt. Your Foodie Tuesday correspondent, Joey Caruana, you'll be hearing from him after 4:30 on how to make that dish sizzle. I wonder how he likes to char his veggies, how we might be doing our spring lamb. If you'd like it, lamb, 0487 993 222. Talking about lambs, we're going to be talking about our livestock theft and lamb theft after the Queen of Autotune, Share and Believe, 4:20.
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0: Hello to you, Justin and Aaron and Mark. Bit of a trend there. I can see that you are after our scrumptious recipe. Yummy, yummy, yummy, yummy. Foodie Tuesday today. It is not far away with Joey Caruana. Queensland spring lamb with charred vegetable and saltbush minted yogurt. You've texted 0487 993 222. What do you make of the recipe? Tell me if you'd like it. Just message lamb to that number, 0487 993 222. 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
0: When you think of livestock theft, what do you picture? Dusty towns in the Old West, cowboys with whips on horseback. Old-timey vibes, right? And yet livestock theft is still a major problem today. Between February and May, 5,500 sheep worth $1.7 million were stolen from a property near Blackhall in central West Queensland. To find out more, we're joined by Associate Professor in Criminology at the University of New England, Kyle Mulrooney. Kyle, hello to you.
3: Hey, thanks for having me.
0: How do you steal 5,500 sheep in, well, what, 4 months?
3: Yeah, it's not easy, and it is easy. And that sounds like a weird answer, but the not easy part is you kind of have to know what you're doing, right? You need to understand what I would call in crime cultural knowledge, you know, how to muster, how to load. What are you going to do with that many sheep once you have them? And so it does require some sort of insider knowledge. What I mean by it's also very easy is think about, you know, massive farm properties, sometimes hundreds, if not thousands of hectares. Not much in the way of crime prevention like you'd have in a busy city street, right? You don't have people. You really don't have police. You don't have CCTV. You don't have crime prevention through environmental design, all these things that we have integrated into crime prevention in urban areas. And so it's very riskless in the sense that there are high-value assets on farms.
0: Yeah, we're talking big properties, big tracts of land here, and very, very challenging to monitor, as you're saying.
3: Yeah, 100%. It's a big challenge for farmers to keep their eyes on everything.
0: What does the criminal supply chain look like for stolen livestock?
3: I guess it would depend on sort of the modus operandi and the rationale. A lot of this is opportunistic. So these are quite sensational cases.

0: That's not to say they don't happen. They do. There's a number of these cases covered in the media over the last few years of hundreds and thousands of sheep or steers or livestock going missing generally. But a lot of this can happen at the local level too. Neighbors, friends, air quotes, acquaintances, and these types of things where they'll steal a couple over time. They may steal it for self-consumption. They may steal it and re-tag it as their own. Sometimes livestock are really, really valuable, not in numbers, but in specifics because of genetics. So they could use that and integrate into their own genetics. And then on this larger scale, there's a number of things. Again, it could just be for that proprietary genetics, if there is any of that. And it could also just be trying to get it to market. It's not particularly difficult to re-tag an animal. Traceability is a really, really challenging thing. They have, for sheep and goats now, EID, electronic identification, but that's really for biosecurity. It does little in the way of actually helping in terms of sort of possession and ownership of property, and especially not for traceability or tracking in terms of a theft.
1: So there is a chance that we could be eating stolen lamb for dinner tonight.
0: 100%, yep.
1: Wow, how about that? You're listening to Drive. I'm Evan Wallace, and I'm chatting it with Associate Professor Kyle Mulrooney. We're talking livestock rustling, following on from incredible numbers in Blackall near central West Queensland. 5,500 sheep worth $1.7 million over 4 months stolen. Tell me a bit more about what the police response to this issue looks like, Kyle.
0: Yeah, that's also quite challenging because of the things we've talked about, right? So this case that we're talking about specifically, a lot of the dynamics around it aren't new. So it happened over the space of 4 months. If you were to pick up the phone, call the police, and tell them that your TV was stolen, and they asked you when, and you gave them the space of 4 months, it will be quite a challenge for them to actually investigate this crime, even with possibilities of CCTV or things like that that you tend to have in urban environments. And so, because of that huge gap in reporting, the police are really starting from zero. And it's a really, really challenging offense to investigate. Again, don't always have that capacity to investigate. You don't have that evidence base, the forensic evidence, CCTV. These types of things just are usually non-existent. And so when they're starting it with a 4 months window, and no real mechanism to actually trace, it's super challenging and unlikely really that they'll be able to recover the stock.
1: What can farmers do then to make sure that they've got the best chance possible of not having their stock stolen?
0: Yeah, so ag tech's come a long way, agricultural technology. A lot of stuff that's used for really farming purposes, broadly speaking, can be applied for crime prevention. So we've got things like smart ear tags that farmers might use to capture carbon emissions, or they may use it to do some farm management in terms of grazing and things like that. But these ear tags also have accelerometers built into them, so they can tell a farmer quite rapidly, whether the stock are moving quite quickly. And usually moving quite quickly is odd, so that might mean, a dog is bothering them or another animal. It also could mean they're being mustered for sale. These tags also allow you to set up geofences, so if they actually breach the boundary, you'd get a notification. And that would obviously close that 4 month window quite significantly, if the farmer could be made aware. Now, these aren't the cheapest technologies, so they're not really rolled out on farms en masse. There's other things too. A company actually out in Queensland called Landwatch has done a lot of really cool things with just the uptake in internet connectivity through things like Starlink. And so there are actual cameras and CCTVs that are being deployed in really rural and remote areas now. And then that gives you that evidence base. It's got number plate recognition and these types of things. And then it's the simple, boring stuff that farmers already do a lot of, but locking the gates, keeping stuff out of the sight of the main road. An actual powerful one that has a lot of evidence that people, I think, underestimate is signage. No trespassing. It communicates to would-be offenders that someone cares about the property, that it's being looked after, and these types of things. So some basic things can go a long way, but it doesn't always make practical sense on a farm where, the gates are being traversed 20 times a day.
1: Carl, appreciate your time this afternoon. Thanks so much for chatting with me.
0: Yeah, thanks for having me. Appreciate it.
1: That is Associate Professor Kyle Mulrooney there. He is a criminologist at the University of New England. What do you make of that? I think that's quite staggering hearing about the scale of sheep theft underway, and also some of that cool technology.

0: that's in place to keep Baba safe. You can let me know if you like. 1300 903 222.
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0: Booty Tuesday coming your way in just a moment. And if you are somewhat interested in doing a triathlon, well, keep listening, because here on the Sunshine Coast, roads will be closed. It'll be tricky navigating the streets with Ironman 70.3 coming to town. But if you'd like to start off, if you'd like to give a go of combining swimming, riding and running, and thought, yeah, I could do that, well, stick around, because you'll be hearing from the president of one local triathlon club and how you might start your journey. Before we go there, though, Ollie's in town. Hello, Ollie. What is happening in the world right now?
2: Making news this half hour, Evan, a Toowoomba mother has called for a more thorough investigation into the local hospital's maternity unit after the release of an independent review. Ashley Hills participated in the assurance review ordered by the government in February. A 5-page summary released yesterday states that while some changes are underway, several areas, including complaint processes, still need fixing. The state opposition has called for a more comprehensive Part 9 investigation. Ms. Hill agrees, saying her experience during and after the birth of her son last year affected her early mothering experience. The University of Queensland says it's committed to resolving a pay dispute as staff take industrial action across several campuses this afternoon. Hundreds of staff walked off the job at 1 o'clock. It comes as UQ agreed to pay back $11 million worth of underpayments to 16,000 staff dating back to 2017. Michelle McNally from the National Tertiary Education Union says they've been negotiating for 6 months with little progress. And residents of a small town north of Bundaberg are working to establish a community butcher program. The facility at Rosedale will act as a food hub for farming businesses in the area, supplying meat direct to the market. Golden Hill Farm is leading the campaign, and co-owner Luke Tresier says that he hopes to have the butcher's room operational early next year.
3: It will save travel, and for us, it will just take one more expense out of the chain by not having to outsource butchers.
2: And I'll be there from 4. And I won't be there from 4 o'clock. More news on 5. But yeah, I would love to do that. I've always, being a butcher has always been a real, you know, like a bucket list or dream thing. I just, something about it. It's, you know, one of those trades. It's just being so hands on with food.
0: You need to keep listening, Ollie, because in a moment we're going to find out how we can pull together a very scrumptious recipe. That is Queensland spring lamb with charred veggies and saltbush minted yogurt. The next time we chat, you'll have your Drive DJ hat on. After 5, we'll be looking at the growing role of the bank of mum and dad in this housing environment, where despite a recent decline, it's still harder than ever for anyone to own a home. It means that the bank of mum and dad is a crucial factor in whether or not people can afford a home, and it is a divide as to whether or not you can or can't own one often. Ollie, that conversation is steering us in the direction of our tracks and our set list for after 5. Any more nibbles or clues or crumbs?
2: Yeah, so we're going to hear some music from a band that traversed the 60s, 70s, 80s, 90s, and their lead singer had a pretty famous, had some pretty famous daddy issues.
0: Okay, yeah.
2: And yep, we're also going to hear a fantastic 50th anniversary duet between an artist and himself from 50 years ago from an iconic album. And I promise you, we're going to have to listen to the whole song and we're all going to weep. It is just wonderful and heart-wrenching. And funnily enough, I had to go find the song elsewhere. It wasn't in the ABC system. The original song is from the 70s, very famous song. But the new version wasn't there.
0: I'm looking forward to hearing it. If you would like to hop in and you think you've sort of got the vibe that Ollie's talking about, 0487 993 222. Thanks, Ollie.
2: Cheers.
0: Foodie Tuesday next.
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0: It is 25 to 5. Evan with you, and this time on a Tuesday, I get hungry because Joey Caruana, chef and restaurateur from Bagara, you might know him from the Mills there, joins you to talk us through an excellent recipe. Hello, Joey. And Joey, even better, if I pull you up on the right line and get you going, and then we can do that. Take two. Joey, hello to you. I'm too relaxed.
6: Hey, mate, you got me.
0: I'm too excited. I'm too excited about hearing
6: you
0: about where
6: you got me on the edge. Yeah, well, definitely.

0: When we're talking about spring and spring lamb, I can get that idea of I want it all, press all the buttons, please.
1: Oh, yes, absolutely. Joey, we had a lovely weekend over the weekend. I was up in your part of the world. How did you enjoy Father's Day?
0: Look, you know, I was at the cafes, one of the cafes on the Sunday, but I got to spend lots of time with my kids afterwards, but also lots of families out there enjoying. How good is Bargara, can I say, on a lovely spring day with all that lovely weather and families out enjoying the time and just been spending time to really just enjoy what we have.
1: It really felt like a lovely holiday vibe. It wasn't school holidays at all. It was just a nice spring day, temperature a bit warmer than normal. Gosh, the water. I mean, I'm based in the Sunshine Coast. It felt like I was in the tropics.
0: Yeah, no, we're pretty lucky with that. And I guess this is the time where people start thinking about sharing meals, going outside. We've talked about the conversations with, our producers. And I have conversations this time of year with our producers, and I've had this conversation with our local butcher about what's really good. You know, I've heard the cliche stuff of, spring lamb is always the best time. And he really told me about why the reason why we get so good quality of spring lamb this time of year is the lamb are feeding on the awesome pastures. So it's really getting some fresh herbs and vegetables, and all the stuff that they're eating on is what we're getting the taste through, the quality. And generally it's a bit leaner. So this time of year you have our lamb, which is a bit leaner, and then it's a bit of a sweeter taste.
1: Oh, it sounds delicious. I haven't had much lamb this year, so it sounds like this is the moment to hop into it. We are going to look at your recipe in just a tick, but can I also just give a plug to all of our strawberry producers? I went to one of the places in your part of the world, Joey, where you can pick your own strawberries, and it was a hoot. I don't think I've had so much fun. It felt like, a healthy Easter egg hunt. The fact that you could just take strawberries from the plant, put it straight in your mouth when they're perfectly ripe, it would just have me in such a springy mood.
0: Yeah, I love that. And then again, it's one of those things you can bring families together. It's like having a family dinner at night, but you're sort of hanging out, picking strawberries. You can share a strawberry as you're picking it. And some of the great producers here in our region and right down the coast, the sunny coast and up to Bundy, we grow so many amazing strawberries and great Queensland varieties. And you're at somebody's home. You probably went to a guest at somebody's house who's got a strawberry farm at the back, and you're hanging out with them while they're enjoying their produce.
1: It's a special feeling. It's really great just seeing everyone get that sort of, I suppose, direct connection with the farm. I mean, it's something that escapes so many of us who live in more urban or peri-urban environments, but just hanging out at a place and being part of that final process of being on a farm was cool. I know little Valerie, she loved it, and it's very grounding, and it makes you think about all the steps involved in getting good produce and getting good food to plate. You're listening to Drive. I'm chatting with Joey Caruana. He is your Foodie Tuesday correspondent, who you'll hear every Tuesday afternoon. He's a chef, he's a restaurateur based in Bargara, and you know him from his Mill restaurants there. I'm pretty excited about the recipe that he has lined up for you. And if you'd like it in your inbox, and I can see you've done this, Belinda, and so have you, Kevin and Justin. Very exciting. Aaron, it's coming your way. Mark, too. You've messaged Lamb to 0487 993 222, and in your inbox is a recipe for Queensland spring lamb with charred veggies and saltbush minted yogurt. Joey, this sounds good.
0: Yeah, look, I'm going to talk you through this. This is another one of those recipes where I feel like you can use different parts of the lamb. So I've suggested you might use some lamb backstrap, which is a really lean part of the lamb, or good old lamb loin chops. I love a good lamb loin chop. Ooh. Or even like a rump. Have you ever had a lamb rump?
1: I have had lamb rump. Yeah, that's probably the one that I have cooked with out of the three. Which would you recommend for this dish? What's the best?
0: I'd go lamb backstrap. It's okay. Really lean, and you're going to get some really tenderness and sweetness. So we need some of them. We definitely need some greens. So Queensland greens at the moment. We've got green beans. We've got some zucchini, some spring onions, and some of my favourite good old sweet potatoes that we grow so much up here in Bundy. So we need some of that. So we need some mint, lemon, yogurt, and some saltbush. Now, are you familiar with saltbush?
1: I am. Yeah, I like saltbush a lot. I lived in the Territory for a while, and that featured it on a few sort of good Australian cuisine menus out there.
0: Yeah, we're really lucky to have that. And that's, you will hear the words saltbush lamb too. So you have a lot of lamb who are actually raised and fed on saltbush, the actual herb. So you can get a bit of that, but I'm going to use the actual saltbush. So we're going to need some of that. Really simple. We're going to start with the yogurt dish first. So I'm going to get some plain yogurt, some

0: mint, a little bit of lemon zest, lemon juice, a little bit of garlic, salt and pepper, and a pinch of saltbush. Now, saltbush does bring a earthy, salted taste to your dish, so make sure you don't use too much. When I set to the side, now, this is so simple. I feel guilty calling it a recipe, actually, but okay. This is how I guess this is the things that Australians do, right? And the produce that we have up this way, it's so fresh, it's so good, we're not doing too much to it. So we've put that one side. This is a trick I do for my lamb. So I get a bowl, and I put my lamb in a bowl with olive oil, garlic, cracked pepper, a little bit of cumin just to bring that little heat up. And I'm going to toss it around and make sure everything's cold before I put a pan on. I put a frying pan on, medium to high heat. I'm going to seal the lamb as much as I can. I don't want to cook it right through because we don't want overcooked lamb, right? So we're going to seal it through, put it to one side. In the same pan, I'm going to chuck all my veggies in. So I'm going to put my beans, my zucchini, my spring onions, and everything that you have that you want to get rid of in that veggie cupboard or the veggie drawer in the fridge.
1: Clever.
0: Chuck it in.
1: Clever. Just put it all in there.
0: Yeah, we want to get that caramelization. I've talked about this lots. You know, we want that little bit of char, that little blackness, that little burnt on the ends. We want that flavour. We want that taste. And then I'm going to chuck that all to one side, and I'm going to rest the lamb. So I forget to mention that, how we rest lamb and just get – maybe I generally would rest meat, and particularly lamb, half the time as it cooks. So if it took 8 minutes to cook the lamb, I'll rest it for at least 4 to 6 minutes before I even – attempt to slice it.
1: Yeah,
0: so
1: interesting you say that. It's something that my partner Kath does a lot more and a lot better than me when it comes to cooking meat. She's really diligent on resting it. It's not something that I would necessarily do as much in the past.
0: You're too hungry, right?
1: I'm too hungry. All the sins.
0: You don't want to eat it.
1: You know me too well, Joey. But it makes a massive difference, and I think it makes for a more pleasurable texture potentially.
0: Yeah, it does. And I feel like it just what happens. I mean, I'm not a scientist, but it definitely relaxes the lamb in the cooking process. So you're getting the high heat back out of the lamb, so all the juices go back to where you want it. And because we're cooking the lamb to a medium rare, to not more than a medium, so you want that time to rest. So I've spread all my lovely spring vegetables on the plate. We've put the lamb down. I'm going to use my salted bush yogurt. Double it up, make it real Greek. You know, if you wanted to make some, like, if you get the chance and do some flatbread, I'll talk you through that one day. Chuck some flatbread in, make some flatbread, and use like that in a dipping sauce with some lamb, some vegetables. Oh my God, I wish I was having some right now.
1: Oh, me too. Joey, the only thing I was wondering, how hard is it to get saltbush?
0: Look, I find it that these days is so much easier because all our little towns and all our big towns that certainly have a produce shop.
1: Yep.
0: So all a bit like an organic shop or a bulk food supplier, if that makes sense. So we can go and get, like 2 kilos of flour if we wanted to, or we can get some really, exotic stuff like saltbush, some limb myrtle. So we generally would get it dried. So if you're going to a producer like that, you get it dried. So that's what you're looking for. If you can get it fresh, I love it. Well done, but that's what I've been using.
1: Joey, love it. What sort of dogs do you have? We've been hearing them join the conversation this afternoon.
0: Oh, my goodness. That's our little brand new pup, 10-week-old Nellie, who's in the other back of the house far away, but she wants dad and she probably wants some lamb too.
1: Oh, that sounds pretty nice. So what sort of dog again?
0: She's a Shepherd-a-doodle.
1: A Shepherd-a-doodle.
0: She's a cross between the sheepdog and a poodle. And she's very white, and she's getting out to our backyard a lot and becoming very black.
1: Oh, lovely. What a nice time. Joey, thanks so much.
0: Thanks, guys. And again, if you get a chance to speak to the butchers, and that's where I get my inspiration. Like, I walk in not wanting anything and leaving with everything.
1: Joey Caruana, a good way to be. He is your Foodie Tuesday correspondent. He is a chef. He is a restaurateur. You might know him from the Mill Restaurant in Bagara. And he has served you up Queensland spring lamb with charred vegetables and saltbush minted yogurt. If you'd like that recipe, just message the word lamb, L-A-M-B, to 0487-993-222.
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3: 11 just hit a Mullaney. Got a single big crash, Bunyan Street at Cudgery Street. So crews are heading there. There's no delays. Still got the breakdown, Bruce Highway southbound shoulder before Palmerston Road at Alimba. And a breakdown, Kawana Way eastbound in the shoulder after the Sunshine Motorway at Bettina. And breakdown all clear to Shevallum. Shevallum Road off-ramp northbound from the Bruce Highway. No delays there. There was some minor build-up. Sunshine Motorway stop-start inbound through Mountain Creek and Caloundra. Still busy both ways approaching Kawana Way, Link Road and Little Mountain. The rest of the coast all looking good this afternoon. We did have a crash south of Tyro Gucci. That's all been cleared for this morning. Bruce Highway near Maltino Road, and no delays there.

0: 10. And through Bundaberg, it has been fairly busy at times around Bundaberg Central, Bundaberg Ring Road through Kalki and Ashfield, settling down for the moment, and still busy on Children's Road through South Bingra. No problem around Toowoomba and the Darling Downs. I'm back from A10, back at 5:15, ABC Local Radio Queensland.
1: Thank you so much, Brad. Appreciate it. Coming up next on Drive, we've just heard about some traffic delays that might be featuring about the place. I'm sure that could be the case on this weekend with the Ironman 70.3 event coming to the Sunshine Coast. Maybe you have been brave or foolhardy enough to take it on, but maybe you're also looking for some inspiration for getting into triathlons. If you are, then keep listening and it will help you out as to where you can start things. Hear from the president of a local triathlon club. That's ahead and ahead of Sunday's event. It's coming your way after Alex Lloyd and Coming Home. This is Drive. It's 13 to 5.

0: Alex Lloyd, the horns, the guitar, coming home. This is Drive with me, Evan Wallace. Good to be spending this afternoon with you. It's 10 to 5. You're going to have lots of road closures on Sunday. Why? Because you're going to be seeing some superhuman events as part of the Ironman 70.3 event that's on. And maybe it'll inspire you to get off the fence when it comes to getting into a triathlon. The swim, the ride, and the run, well, it's a calling, especially for locals who call the coast home. The weather's warming up. Maybe you're interested in hopping in and doing a few training runs, just dipping your toe in the water. To fill us in on how you can get involved and whether it might be for you is Rob Denoy. He is the president of the Sunshine Coast Triathlon Club. Hello to you, Rob.
1: Hi, Evan. How are you doing, mate?
0: I'm doing really well. Rob, how long have you been doing triathlons?
1: About over 15 years now, and really enjoying it.
0: What sparked you to get involved? It's a big commitment, taking on all the different sports that feature in a triathlon. How did you get involved?
1: I've always been an outdoor guy. I loved cycling, I loved running, and when contact sport was over for me, I decided triathlon was the next best thing. And it's not a big commitment as such, depending on which kind of distance you're doing. So you can do like an entire sign, you can get away with less training.
0: That sounds like a good way to start. You are president at the Sunshine Coast Triathlon Club. Do you have members of all sorts of different levels who are doing triathlons, big and small?
1: Yeah, we have a very like social club. We have about 60 members here on the Sunshine Coast. We have members from 25 years up to 76, all kind of different levels. Some people do enticers, somebody do just swims and runs or swims and bikes. We, last week, one of our members, he won the world time trial in Japan.
0: Wow.
1: For his age group. So we got all kind of different people in there. But I must say it's a very social club. We got 4 training sessions every week, and after training sessions, we go for coffee, or tonight we have a run session. Afterwards, we go for a bite and a drink.
0: Oh, that's a really nice way to be. Now, this weekend on the Sunshine Coast, there's the Ironman 70.3 distance. That's a mileage or count there, 113 kilometres, comprising 1.9 kilometres of swimming, 90 kilometres of biking, and running a half marathon, 21.1 kilometres. That sounds a lot. That's a half Ironman? I'm not too sure if that might be the term that gets used around for it. Have you ever done an event like this before?
1: Yeah, I've done a few half Ironmans in my life. And yeah, I enjoyed it. And on the Sunshine Coast too. And it's beautiful. And yeah. It's just the ideal place to train for these kind of events, I must say. The weather is always great. Good roads, nice hills in the backyard. You've got beautiful ocean to swim in. So, yeah, that makes training much more easier than when you were in one of the colder countries.
0: That's true. I'm a bit of a runner myself, and I definitely have enjoyed training over the Sunshine Coast in winter compared to Launceston and Tasmania, where I was prior to this. So they're the big distances that you can take on, and there's even bigger if you really want to go there. But what about the smaller distances? Tell me, what does that look like?
1: Well, you can just start with, like, we got Mooloolaba Tri in the beginning of the year normally, which is a great event also. We have Noosa Tri around here. So you've got Olympic distance, which is 1.5K swim. It's 40K on the bike and 10K run. We have sprints, which is half of that one. And you got enticers, you got kit races. So all kind of levels to step in. And you can also do aquatons, where you do the swim and the bike, or duathlons where you do the bike and the run. So there's a lot of combinations to go in there. And it sounds like a lot of training and a very individual sport, but it's also like a very group sport because you're always training with other people. It's a great camaraderie around there, I must say.
0: You're listening to Drive. I'm chatting with Rob Denoy, the president of the Sunshine Coast Tri Club. He's about to go off for a run as part of a Tuesday night running session. Rob, it's probably running that most people do. Swimming is the thing that I think can trip people up. Is that what you see as well? Folk who might be able to run, cycling can be pretty manageable as well, but swimming, is it the greatest hurdle when it comes to getting into triathlons?
1: No, it's not. Everybody is different. The good thing here in Australia, most people swim as young kids, so they have a good swimming background. We are blessed with beautiful beaches. We swim every Friday morning at this pit, and there are all kind of levels swimming in there. So swimming is the most technical sport, so it's the hardest if you haven't have a background to get into. But yeah, no, people just pick it up. And if you see on Sunday, if you come and look at a triathlon, there will be people of all kinds of levels. People who are good swimmers, people who are average swimmers, people who are bad swimmers. But everybody seems to enjoy it.
0: What does it feel like for you? So you've said that you enjoyed it after contact sports was no longer a possibility. But is there a particular feeling that goes with doing a triathlon that might be different to just doing a single discipline event?
1: It gives you a good all-round training. So if you say you're a runner, you know you're running, you get injuries. When you get an injury or something, you can still swim, you can still bike. So the combination of the three sports I like. And also like it, because you're always against yourself. It's not out there. Yeah, you have competitors out there, but you're always racing against yourself. See if can you improve your last time. And it's a very humble sport, I must say, because you realize, even you think you're good, there's always somebody much, much better than you. And it's also fun to see really good athletes running on Sunday here. The pros were doing it and they make it so look so easy. And they're just amazing fast. Oh. So even for spectators, it's great to go out there and

0: a look at it.
1: Such teasers, aren't they, seeing that? Yeah, I will check it out. A good way to sort of get motivated to see people who have thrown themselves into something involving a lot of training and making it look far too easy. Rob, thanks so much for chatting, and best of luck with the training session tonight and filling me in on the ins and outs of triathlons.
2: Okay, no worries, Evan. Thanks for having me. And looking forward to seeing some of the guys on Sunday.
1: That is Rob Del Noy. He is the president of the Sunshine Coast Triathlon Club. Maybe you've given a triathlon a go at some point. You can let me know, 1300 903 222, or you can text me 0487 993 222. Like dolphins can swim. They're the phone lines, and I had them open earlier today. I wanted to give a shout out to the heroes in our world. Yeah, this morning I was inspired by David Bowie and Heroes for our Tuesday Dilemma. I was asking you, what makes a hero and who are yours? Not too many people hopping in and sharing the love and reflecting. So I thought, well, we'll park that and we'll have a bit of fun cooking things up and talking lamb. But somewhere in the midst of things, it was a conversation that Serena Marana wanted to weigh in on. Hello, Serena. How are you doing?
3: Hi, good, thank you. How are you?
1: Good, good, good. So today I've been thinking a lot about heroes, and our Tuesday Dilemma is a question that I'm not too sure exactly where to land as an answer as to what makes a hero. Tell me, who are your heroes?
3: Well, I've been thinking about this while I've been coming home, and I think heroes, as in more than one, are... I think our heroes are all the men and women that went to war for us, because I think a lot of them are forgotten heroes, and the horses that were the war horses, because no one really talks much about the horses. And if it wasn't for the horses, the war wouldn't have been operating the way it would, would it?
1: And so many thousands, hundreds of thousands of horses who died as part of the war efforts. I think about War Horse also as a play. I think that's probably was an instrumental in changing understanding of horses' contributions, but massive, massive role, and more needs to be done to think about just how instrumental they were. Thanks for sharing that as your reflection there on heroes. Any others that you'd like to give a shout-out to, Serena?
3: The other one, I remember when I was at high school studying Joan of Arc, to me she was someone I always admired, like a 16-year-old leading France into battle. I mean, that is just pure courage.
1: Completely.
3: And all the heroes, to me, it represents courage, someone you look up to, someone you really respect, whether it's war heroes or Joan of Arc or whoever, someone in your life. I think that's really important to someone to follow, you know, like, and give you inspiration. I think that's a good thing.
1: Serena, thanks so much for the call. You have a great rest of the day.
3: Most welcome. Thank you. Bye.
1: Serena in Morana there. Hey, you're welcome to join in and weigh in on the dilemma on 1300 903 222. What makes a hero and who are yours? And if you do, you go into the draw to win a prize in the ABC prize pack. After five, Drive DJ, where are we going? Think families. We're also talking about the bank of mum and dad and how to navigate the emotional complexities of it.
4: Good afternoon, ABC News with Sue Fitzpatrick. The ATSB acting chief has thanked witnesses for coming forward to help in their investigation into a fatal plane crash south of Brisbane. Many have told investigators they heard a plane engine running rough before hitting the ground, as May Argent reports.
5: ATSB officers are examining the wreckage at the crash site at Stockley near Logan again today to determine why a Beechcraft A36 Bonanza plane crashed shortly after takeoff from Archerfield Airport yesterday morning. Well-known dairy farmer Ian Campbell and his daughter Hannah were sole occupants of the aircraft. The pair died at the scene. Acting Chief Commissioner Colin McNamara said in a statement the examination of the site will wrap up tonight. The Royal Flying Doctor Service have joined tributes for the Campbell family, saying it's an unimaginable loss and praising their support as ambassadors of the service.
4: Meantime, high-profile Queenslanders are also paying tribute to Ian and Hannah Campbell. Member for Maranoa and former Nationals leader David Littleproud knew the 56-year-old businessman well and has reached out to the family.
6: They've created a great Australian agricultural business and a family business at that.

0: one that they should be proud of, and a legacy that Ian and Hannah will leave behind and will be built on by the family. And I just wish them all the best and during this trying time.
1: Staff at the University of Queensland walked off the job this afternoon, calling for better pay and conditions. They're also pushing for humans and not AI systems to be responsible for the decisions impacting them. The stoppage comes after UQ agreed to pay back $11 million worth of underpayments to 16,000 staff dating back to 2017. UQ Professor Kelly Greenop says staff are frustrated.
2: UQ staff are really overworked and burnt out, so of course that affects students. We don't want it to affect students. We want to be the best educators we can be, but it does have an effect because people are really tired.
1: There are calls for more rugby league players to donate their brains to science, with a landmark study revealing 31 have now been diagnosed with the degenerative brain disease, CTE. Jessica Halloran reports.
3: The latest statistics obtained by the ABC were based on the findings of the first 150 brain examinations completed at the Australian Sports Brain Bank. Of the 51 rugby league players' brains donated, 31 were found to have CTE. They played at various levels of the game from amateur to professional. They include Manly Sea Eagles player Keith Titmus, who died of exertional heat stroke at just 20. And celebrated player and coach Paul Green. Amanda Green is Paul's wife.
4: I feel a massive responsibility to the next generation of young athletes to help protect their brain health, and brain donation is so important to this.
3: She says research is key to understanding this disease.
1: The NRL has been contacted for comment. Overseas now, Britain is expected to announce a trade ban on goods made in Israeli settlements in the occupied West Bank later today. Tweong Fitzpatrick reports.
5: Foreign Secretary Ed Miliband is expected to outline the measures, which could include restrictions on trade in agricultural products from settlements in the West Bank. The UK government believes the rapid expansion of settlements is jeopardising the prospect of a two-state solution. But the US ambassador to Israel, Mike Huckabee, argues Israel is within its rights to build communities.
6: If the Brits go and put some kind of boycott and sanctions on them, the repercussions are going to be significant.
5: Israel rejects a two-state solution and has previously warned it would retaliate if any new measures were introduced.
1: To sport, and Cricket Australia is pushing ahead with plans to partially privatise the Big Bash League, despite opposition from New South Wales and Queensland. Cricket Australia will invite bidders from private investors for the Melbourne Renegades. To finance, and the ASX 200 has closed 1% lower this afternoon, making it the lowest finish for the local share market in 6 weeks. The All Ordinaries is down 0.09%. Gold is down, and the Australian dollar is buying 72.13 US cents. Queensland's weather isolated to scattered showers in the east and northern Cape York Peninsula, mostly sunny elsewhere. In the southeast, partly cloudy afternoon with a medium chance of showers. Brisbane 13 to 25, the Gold Coast 12 to 25, the Sunshine Coast 13 to 23, and Ipswich 8 to 27 degrees. And looking ahead, a mostly sunny day.
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9: Here's a fact. Buying your first house has escaped the reaches of so many younger Australians. Over 20 years, house prices have increased by 193%, while salaries have only increased by 82%. Put another way, 20 years ago, the cost of a median home was about 5 times the average annual wage, now it's 10. It means the bank of mum and dad plays a crucial role and a growing role for those of you who are lucky enough to have parents who can step in. But it does create a few emotional dilemmas, which we'll be looking at just a moment, how you can navigate them. That's ahead on Drive, and it has inspired Drive DJ for today. Songs about mums and dads. Get creative with it. Songs that talk about mums that might feature dads in it there. DJ Ollie will be spinning some tunes. But what would you like to hear when mums or dads are represented? Maybe it's mamas, maybe it's papas. Ooh, mamas and papas. There's an idea for you. Tell me, 0487 993 222. Also, to be having a closer look at the government duty of care proposed legislation. It was launched today and announced. What does it mean? What could the implications be? Why are they doing it? That's ahead for you. But yes, your songs relating to mums and dads on 0487 993 222, or even better, call me on 1300 903 222. And not too late to weigh in on the Tuesday Dilemma, inspired by Bowie this afternoon. What makes a hero, and who are yours? In Apple Thought right now, it's 16, Maroochydore it's 19, Nambour the same, also 19, and Toowoomba and Warwick. To Wanton and Beerburrum, you're on 20. Gympie, you're on 21. Hello to you if you are in Gympie. Maryborough on 21. Same in Hervey Bay. Kingaroy, Bundy, Dolby, 23. St George and Roma, 25. Gundy, you're on 26. And Gaynder, it's 27.
10: For decades, Alan Jones was one of Australia's most powerful voices, a broadcaster who could make or break a career and command an audience of millions. 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So, what happened? 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And what will the judge believe? 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
9: Despite the housing market starting to ease, it's still harder than ever for first home buyers to own their own home. It's seen the bank of mum and dad balloon to $35 billion. That's at least according to Australia's Productivity Commission, and that can create all sorts of emotional hoops to jump through. To help us with our landing is Jo Wilson. 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
11: Hi.
9: Money, it can sometimes be a taboo subject. If money isn't something that parents have spoken much about with their children, or vice versa, how difficult can that conversation be from an emotional perspective when we're talking about giving or lending thousands of dollars?
11: Oh, I think it's helpful to consider as a parent, if this money never comes back, how will it affect my retirement? So I think you have to realise, in the worst case scenario, if we don't ever see that money, what does that mean for our family and our relationship? I mean, that is quite a negative bias, but I think it's just worth considering. And it's great to see. I'm a mum of three teen boys, and I really have appreciated the growth in, I think, education around the topic, mostly online. I'm not seeing it a lot, maybe in their day-to-day life or maybe in the curriculum, but I do appreciate that there are accessible resources. But sometimes parents just don't go there, and they're not really spending much time educating, or I love the term financial socialization. I think that's a really good term to consider. How do I teach my child great attitudes to spending, their habits or their money values? It's really important to approach versus avoid.
9: That makes sense to me. Let's zoom in a bit more on how parents can navigate this. Obviously, everyone's financial position is different, but if a parent's asked or they are about to initiate a conversation with their child about giving some money to help out with the house, how do you think they should approach that conversation in an emotionally healthy way?
11: Yeah, excellent question. Communication and boundaries are the key. So I think it's really important to really lay out the expectations. Is it a gift? Is it a loan? What's the purpose for? If we're looking at just, at housing, that might be a great foundation, pardon the pun, or, a leap forward for them if you can help them with their first house. Or is it more about medical expenses? Is it about their education? But if we're looking at building a house or something, I think, it is a better time to do that now, and can we jump in and help them? But I think it's just really laying out those expectations and drilling down on, is this a collective approach? Do we as parents have some form of ownership? Is this a loan? Is interest being charged, or is this a gift? Like, I think just lay that all out and have those really tough conversations at the start.
9: You're listening to Drive with me, Evan Wallace. I'm chatting with Joe Wilson, who is a relationships expert and also a neuropsychotherapist, talking about managing the emotional ins and outs of the bank of mum and dad. Here's a curly one for you, Joe. What happens if a parent is asked for support? They are lucky enough to be in a position to provide it, but they don't want to help their children in that

0: way. I can imagine that this could set up a very tricky dynamic.
1: Yeah, well, sometimes that is actually a smart move, because are you enabling or are you helping them? And I think I have heard of some extremely wealthy entrepreneurs over the years that have chosen not to gift or lend money because they want to allow the consequences to be felt by their child. And I think if that's communicated in a warm but firm way, that yes, we have the means to lend you the money. However, for your own benefit, we're providing you with that autonomy. We're giving you emotional support. We're giving you our expectations. We're giving you structure, and we're gifting you the ability to learn as you go. And we're right here beside you.
0: And if parents make the decision to lend money as opposed to gifting it, they almost take on the role of being a bank. How difficult is it to maintain that loving parental relationship when essentially your child is in debt to you?
1: I know it is a real tricky one, and I think there are a couple of things you should avoid. Assuming that you've had those real tough conversations, you've got clear expectations, we've decided we're going to charge you interest and we're going to have a term of this loan, I think the tricky thing is to make sure that this is the expectation. We've put boundaries around it, but this is not a continual thing for the rest of your life, because that child might assume, oh, when this loan is repaid, or if I don't have to repay it, I can just rely on them for next time. So I think parents need to be aware of just a couple of things, that this is not a continuous rescuing that is going to deplete your retirement fund, that has you in a worse off position. What are the assumptions? And I think the trickiest one I've noticed with couples and families is the monitoring of the spending. I think that parents need to realise that if you've laid out all those boundaries and they decide then to go to Bali and might not be able to pay their next mortgage repayment, what say do you have in that? So it's just about really considering how much input you want to have, or can you just have that mindset? We've laid out the ground rules, and what they do with it after that is up to them.
0: So what happens then? You've set out the ground rules, there's a financial arrangement between the parents and the kid, and then suddenly there's resent, or maybe not so suddenly, it sort of simmers and brews away, and then there's tension. How difficult can that be to diffuse?
1: Well, it depends on where's the resentment coming from. Is it coming from the parents or the child?
0: But sure.
1: Whatever the case, I think it's my golden rule is to lean into it, is to have those conversations. Sometimes you might need to have someone like me that comes in, and we don't have the answers. We don't provide advice, but we facilitate healthy conversations and being able to allow everyone to feel heard. So that's a primary goal of mine, is that everyone is able to feel heard and feel like that they have a say. Because often, as you'd realise, Evan, some of it is about the money. It's about the time when someone did this back in 1999 or something. There's often a few layers that need to be revealed. So if there is resentment, lean into it and definitely communicate and allow each of the parties to feel heard. And then if there's a few layers, they're worth discussing as well, because often, financial issues can blend into other aspects of the family dynamic.
0: Jo, thank you so much for chatting with me on Drive today. You did an admirable job there, unpicking some very, very curly and confronting topics in this age of the big, big bank of mum and dad. Thanks for your time.
1: My pleasure, Evan.
0: That is Jo Wilson. She is a neuropsychotherapist, a relation expert, talking about how we can jump through the emotional hoops of the bank of mum and dad. You're listening to Drive. You can share your thoughts if you like on 1300 903 222. Well, I'm looking out the window at the moment in the Sunshine Coast. There are a few clouds there. There's a bit of rain today, but I wonder how it was about the place. To fill us in is Daniel Hayes. Hi, Daniel. How's it going?
2: G'day, Evan. Good, thank you.
0: How's Cairns?
2: Pretty good. A little bit warmer today than it has been, up into the 30-degree mark, but still not humid, so I'll take that as long as it lasts.
0: Fair enough. Look, we've departed from our 30s that we had on the weekend. What's it been like in our part of Queensland today?
2: Yeah, look, it's generally around about low to mid-20s for most centres today. We did get up to 26 at Dolby and Roma, 28 at Bundaberg. It's probably one of the warmest numbers around. The Sunshine Coast, you got to 23 degrees. So around about

0: average or just a little bit below in a few places, so within a degree or two of the September average. It's been pretty clear. We still have fairly clear skies at the moment. Our ridge is quite weak still, so we're not seeing a great deal in the way of shower activity, but that is expected to change in the coming days. The high-pressure ridge will be strengthening over the next few days.
1: Oh, and what will it bring?
0: So we will see the chance of some showers around the coast tomorrow, but it's only a slight chance. But as the ridge strengthens further through Thursday and Friday, we will see showers become quite likely right around the coast. We may see a few isolated falls that do push up into the 5-millimetre range or even a little bit higher than that, but it's really going to be very much just along the coast. So as we head away from the coast inland, through the Wide Bay and the southeast coast areas, we're probably only likely to see a millimetre or so, and pushing up into the Darling Downs areas, we might get a few little showers up into the Granite Belt, maybe even extending as far as Toowoomba by Saturday, but if you see them, they're likely to be less than a millimetre and nothing really extending through to the Western Downs or the Marino and the Warrego. It'll stay dry out that way.
1: Ah, that's not necessarily what we want. Daniel, anything else we need to know?
0: Look, we will likely see some wind warnings come on with the strengthening ridge, so expect to see some marine wind warnings for the coastal waters in coming days.
1: Appreciate the update. Have a great rest of the day.
0: Thank you. You too.
1: Daniel Hayes there, your duty forecaster from the Bureau.
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1: It's after five. Let's see how things are on your drive. G'day to you, Brad.
3: Yeah, very good afternoon, Evan. It's all about the Sunshine Coast at the moment with incidents at Mullaney. There's been a single vehicle crash, Bunyan Street and Cudgery Street getting cleared, no delays. Still got the breakdown, Bruce Highway southbound shoulder before Palmerston Road at Alimba, and a breakdown Kawana Way eastbound waiting for towing. It's in the shoulder after Sunshine Motorway at Petunia, so just take it easy there. Sunshine Motorway easing inbound through Mountain Creek and also settling down on Caloundra Road both ways approaching Kawana Way, Link Road at Little Mountain, only minor delays. A good run through Caloundra West and the Sunshine Motorway northbound a little bit under speed around Pacific Paradise. It's been a good run around the Dinella Bridge this afternoon. Westbound's a little bit solid at the moment around the upgrade works at the bridge at this stage. A good run around Gympie, Maryborough and also through Harvey Bay. It has been a little bit under speed through Maryborough West on the Bruce Highway and through Bundaberg, settling down on Bundaberg Ring Road around Telegraph Road through Kalki and Children's Road. Lighter conditions through South Bingra. There's been no problems around Toowoomba and the Darling Downs. Generally a really good run on the major this afternoon. Just a minor build-up at times on James Street, South Toowoomba, mainly around Russell Street and westbound getting into Newtown, approaching Anzac Avenue. I'm back from 8:10, back around 5:45 on ABC Local Radio Queensland.
1: Thank you so much, Brad. And look, next time I chat to you, I'm going to ask for you a top song that might relate to a mum or a dad in the lyrics, so in the song's message. That's where we're going with Drive DJ. So have a think about it. Songs that channel mums and dads.
3: Done deal.
1: Awesome.
3: Thank you.
1: That is Brad Hunter there filling you in with what is happening on your road. Yes, Drive DJ is coming your way soon. We were just having a conversation before about navigating the emotional ins and outs at the bank of mum and dad with Councillor Joe Wilson. I'd like to hear from you today. What song channeling mums and dads? Maybe it's in the lyrics, maybe it's in the song title, maybe it's in the message, maybe it just reminds you of your mum or your dad. That's a nice way to take it. Then message me. 1300 903 222 is how you can call me, and texting me is 0487 993 222. I really do like it when you call. So songs about mums and dads, or maybe songs that remind you about your mum and dad, and we might just give it a spin. Yesterday, I know for one of you, hearing Baker Street was pretty special, a song that you already associated with your dad. It's nice of you to share that with me, and nice that to know that such a beautiful song is associated with a special person in your world. That's ahead for you, Drive DJ. So songs about mums or dads, all reminding you of mum and dad. Love them. 0487 993 222, or call me 1300 903 222. Phil in Pomona has hopped in early. Phil, I know it's been a while since I have played one of your requests, but I like where you've gone with this. It's not the season for it, but it's always the right time. California Dreamin' by the Mamas and Papas.

0: Phil and Pomona, I hope you enjoyed that one. Hey, I am so surprised. I'm shocked. I'm really, really shocked. It turns out that lots of you want to get lamb recipes coming through. Fantastic. We've got for you, if you're just tuning in and you've wondered, oh, what did I miss on Foodie Tuesday today? It was a Queensland spring lamb with charred veggies and saltbush minted yogurt. And lots of you have messaged in lamb to 0487 993 222 to get that recipe. But not many of you putting in songs for the Drive DJ set list. Songs today, because we were talking about navigating the bank of mum and dad, songs that remind you of your mum and dad, or songs associated with mums and dad. If you'd like to get a song played, just like Phil and Pomona did before, call me 1300 903 222, or text me 0487 993 222. Lots of slots, lots of spaces there for you. But you need to hop in and tell me what you might like to hear. The songs that remind you of your parents, or songs associated with parents. It is 24 past 5, 6 o'clock news is at 6 obviously, then it's PM.
1: Hello, Samantha Donovan here on PM at 5 past 6. The federal government unveils its proposed digital duty of care laws. Also, a plan to build a $40 billion data centre in the NT prompts a conflict of interest controversy. And the Australian Brain Bank's new findings on the prevalence of the degenerative brain disease, CTE, in rugby players.
2: CTE is not a disease for old people. We see this disease in young athletes as well. Rugby league needs to be reducing the amount of exposure for risk of CTE.
1: That's PM just after the 6 o'clock news.
0: And if you can't wait till then, well, we previewed it yesterday, and now the federal government has revealed more details about its digital duty of care laws and opened them up for targeted consultation, as well as opt-out capability for algorithm-based content. The laws will impose restrictions on types of content served up to children by services like online games, apps, AI, chatbots, and of course, your social media feeds. Here was the Prime Minister early today, talking about some of the content that platforms will need to protect children from.
3: Content that promotes eating disorders, misogynistic content, pornography, and content that glorifies crime will require social media platforms to provide user empowerment tools that give people over the age of 16 genuine and enduring choice about what they see in their feeds. Will provide e-safety with the power to issue removal notices for Nudify apps or websites, and streamline the child cyberbullying and adult cyber abuse schemes. And will require digital platforms to document the measures taken to address harm to Australian users and ensure measures remain effective over time.
0: Of course, big tech companies aren't in Australia, and holding them account can be difficult, but the Prime Minister stressed penalties would be severe and enforced.
3: The big tech companies responsible for inaction. If they don't follow our laws, they will face significant penalties of more than $100 million.
0: The government is certainly pitching it as a significant reform, and you can hear

0: more tonight on PM and probably on your social media feeds. It does strike me as being a very different approach to our social media giants compared to our gambling giants when it comes to duty of care. I wonder if that is a connection which you have made. It's Tuesday. Today is Tuesday, the 8th of September. Means we had a Tuesday dilemma today. Bowie came on my running playlist today. It made me think about heroes, the people in our world that we label as heroes, and what makes someone a hero. Some good reflections there. Margie was talking about Bob Brown and also Mary Robinson as well. I really enjoyed Davey's comments as well. Davey hopped in and he had a cracker line. Davey in Toowoomba said in regards to heroes that small people who have the balls to call big things out. Yeah. Fair enough, Davey. Well said. And then we also had Serena in Moorana.
1: I think our heroes are all the men and women that went to war for us, because I think a lot of them are forgotten heroes, and the horses that were the war horses, because no one really talks much about the horses. And if it wasn't for the horses, the war wouldn't have been operating the way it would.
0: Any others that you'd like to give a shout out to, Serena?
1: The other one, I remember when I was at high school studying Joan of Arc. To me, she was someone I always admired, like a 16-year-old leading France into battle. I mean, that is just pure courage. All the heroes, to me, it represents courage, someone you look up to, someone you really respect, whether it's war heroes or Joan of Arc or whoever, someone in your life. I think that's really important to someone to follow, you know, like, and give you inspiration.
0: Ah, there you go, Serena. Thank you so much for weighing in on the dilemma. We will get your contact details and send you out a prize from the ABC prize cupboard. Thanks for weighing in on that one. We are fast approaching Drive DJ, which will be after the 5:30 news. Scruffy and Benarkin on Waka Waka Country, you've said, okay, Evan, may I please request this one?
2: How

0: Father and Son by Cat Stevens. You certainly can. I have the feeling that Ollie might be giving that one a nod. What would you like to hear? Davey and Toowoomba, songs about your parents. You've said Wind Beneath My Wings by Betty Midler, and Margie, John Lennon's song Julia about his mother. Look, what would you like to hear after 5.30? Songs about parents or songs that remind you of your parents? Tell me. We might give it a swirl. It's 5.30 and it's news time.
1: ABC News. Good afternoon. I'm Jessica van Vonderen. We begin with the breaking news that another Australian who had been unaccounted for following the Nepal-Tibet floods has been found safe. The person was not in the disaster zone, bringing the number of Australians still unaccounted for to 35. Of those, 34 were on a religious pilgrimage, while one was not part of the tour. Air safety investigators will conclude their on-site investigations this afternoon into a fatal light plane crash at Logan, south of Brisbane. A statement from the ATSB says witnesses reported hearing the plane's engine spluttering just before the crash, as May Argent reports.
2: Well-known dairy farmer Ian Campbell and his daughter Hannah boarded the Beechcraft A36 Bonanza aircraft at Archerfield Airport at about 11 o'clock yesterday morning. It crashed in a field in Stockley a short time later. The pair died at the scene. In a statement, the Australian Transport Safety Bureau's Acting Chief Commissioner Colin McNamara says a number of witnesses told investigators they heard the aircraft's engine running rough or spluttering before the crash. They've thanked witnesses for coming forward and will now examine recorded data pulled from the wreckage. The Bureau will release a report on the investigation's progress in 8 weeks' time.
1: Brisbane City Council is turning to suburban pubs as it looks to tackle a crippling hotel room shortage ahead of the 2032 Olympics. Kira Jones reports.
3: Council is set to relax planning rules for pubs in seven suburban areas, including Toowong, Indooroopilly and Wynnum. The changes could see some height limits lifted to 12 storeys, allowing operators to add accommodation. Council says around 60 venues currently sit on large blocks, but only 15 offer overnight stays. Lord Mayor Adrian Schrinner says redeveloping just 20 sites could deliver more than 1,600 extra hotel rooms ahead of the 2032 Brisbane Olympic and Paralympic Games.
4: We have a window that is closing quickly, and so we want to see this accommodation built as soon as possible.
3: The proposal will go before council next week.
1: The Prime Minister has unveiled a draft of the federal government's social media duty of care legislation. Under the laws, platforms will need to protect children from harmful content and give adults greater control over what they see in their feeds. The Coalition has raised concern the laws would hand the eSafety Commissioner and the government too much power to determine what constitutes online harm. But Communications Minister Annika Wells says the scheme is not about controlling people's speech on social media.
5: This is about basic safety standards online for online services and about the onus being on big tech to identify risks on their platform and to mitigate against those risks. This is about the systems and the tools and the features that cause harm and mostly serious harm for children.
1: The federal court has ruled insurance comparison provider Choosy misled customers. Last year, corporate regulator ASIC announced it was suing Choosy, alleging it had misled Australians by claiming to compare a range of funeral and life insurers. The federal court found Choosy falsely gave the impression it was comparing more providers than it actually was. Overseas, the parents of two Australian surfers killed alongside their American friend have attended the start of the murder trial of three men accused of their killings in Mexico. Perth brothers Jake and Callum Robinson were killed while on a surfing trip in Baja, California, 2 years ago. The accused could face more than 200 years in jail if found guilty. The father of Jake and Callum, Martin Robinson, says his attendance at the trial has nothing to do with revenge.
6: It's about representing our sons, being here for them. I know they want us to be here. They would do the same for us.
1: Briefly, in the AFL, the Brisbane Lions have locked away one of their biggest stars with Zach Bailey, signing a monster 8-year deal. It means he'll remain a Lion until the end of 2034. Queensland's weather, isolated to scattered showers in the east and northern Cape York Peninsula this afternoon. In the southeast, we've got a partly cloudy afternoon with a medium chance of showers. Tomorrow, Brisbane 13 to 25 degrees, the Gold Coast 12 to 25 and the Sunshine Coast 13 to 23. I'll have more news at 7 o'clock on ABC TV.
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9: We rolled 7 or 8 times, the police reckon, and no seatbelt on, so the vehicle rolled on me on the way through. So.
8: Despite being home to less than a third of the population, country areas account for more than two-thirds of the nation's road toll. We'll look at why familiar roads are often the most deadly. And into the wild training zone of remote New South Wales, where a team is trying to change the behaviour of bilbies and bandicoots.
10: They're going to be learning to listen when they're feeding, to look around them, to make sure they've got really good safety and that they're not moving too far from their warrens.
8: Coming up on Australia Wide.

0: They knew how to boogie, the Scissor Sisters. I don't know whether they're still playing at the moment. I mean, most of their songs are, what, good 15, 20 years old. DJ Ollie. Do you know whether they're still on the circuit?
1: I don't know. They must be, surely. They put on a cracker of a show. Yeah. I saw them live at Splendor in, God, 2010 or something. Just such a good show. Ultimate, consummate performers. And very funny, too. Very, very funny.
0: Oh.
1: But yeah, that's, I have so many options here, Evan.
0: So many.
1: That's fell off the list. Fell off the list. So many.
0: If you're wondering why are we playing a bit of Take Your Mama by the Scissor Sisters, I'll tell you why. Today's Drive DJ theme are mums and dads. So it could be a song that relates or talks about mums and dads. Something very, very

0: explicit like father and son, which I know Scruffy in Waka Waka wants to hear, in Waka Waka Country, in Bunarkin. Or it could be songs that remind you of your parents. And I think we're going to have to deliver on this one at some point today, Ollie, because we have had two requests that have come in for the same song. This doesn't happen very often on Drive, but it's this. Do you know the tune? Of course you do. The Living Years. So Ron in Bundaberg and also Colleen have messaged in on 0487 993 222, saying that that song reminds them of, well, their parents. In Colleen's case, of her dad. Ron from Bundaberg, a strong parental connection there. I like it. I hope at some point we can do it. So, but let's have a run through some of the ones that you've got to get us thinking and to get us into a groove. Led Zeppelin.
1: Yeah. There's quite a lot of songs. So I'm getting you in the groove of the mention of mothers or fathers, because Robert Plant has had this thing of always being like, Mama.
0: Yeah,
1: you know,
0: great.
1: He would just throw Mama into everything. So I kind of lost track of how many songs, but I just thought the intro of Black Dog is where my brain first went with, you know, Led Zeppelin and just, you know, mums, Mama.
2: Hey, hey, Mama, said the way you move, gonna make you sweat, gonna make you groove.
0: Oh, such a good guitar lick.
1: So iconic. I know it's an overused word, but oh my God. Oh my God.
0: Fantastic. Yeah, and that can be enough. If you think, okay, yeah, that song sort of just goes, hey daddy or hey mama, then we can play it. 0487 993 222. A classic also in The Artist's Name.
2: Well, I got down on my knees.
1: Dylan Pomona.
0: He hopped in first, and it is a classic case of the early bird catching the worm. He really wanted to hear it. He called us on 1300 903 222, which you are welcome to do now. Look, you've got a chance to jump in the queue if you give us a call. California Dreamin'
1: gets two ticks too, because it's the Mamas and the Papas. So that's a tick for each, and then also Mama Cass. So, you know, it's the tick as well, and, you know, that ham sandwich.
0: I don't know this song, but someone has messaged in and suggested, come on, Evan, let's fire up this afternoon and play Mother from Danzig. Do you know Danzig?
1: No, I don't.
0: No. Producer Dylan will have to go into the archives there and see whether that is something which we can play, but appreciate that one. And this one, Ollie.
2: Because if your dad doesn't have a beard, you've got two mums, two beardless mums.
1: As guys who've got beards, I feel like, you know, we've got to appreciate this. You know, take me back to the aughties when the beards were just everywhere. They were just, I was literally out in the bullpen here chatting away with Owen, and we're both reminiscing. It just seemed like every festival the beards were playing. They were that kind of, you know, mid-table of like the Big Day Out and Blues Fest and all those kind of, you know, different festivals. Such a good band, great times, great memories, and just a real tongue-in-cheek tune there.
0: Frilly messaged in and said, You're My Best Friend by Don Williams reminds me of my mum. Oh, well, it's a nice one, I think.
1: Yeah.
0: Let's see. I have a feeling
1: I'm sure
0: I
1: might... we definitely have that in the system. Let's see.
0: That's Queen's version there, which is the classic by that namesake. But Don Williams, Dylan, let's see what we can do. We better find out what's happening on our roads at the moment with Brad. I gave him the task to think about a song that references mums or dads.
3: 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Traffic.
0: I'm sure Brad Hunter has been up to the task. G'day to you, Brad.
4: Yes, I've got something a little bit outside the square, Solly, you know, in a moment. But around the Sunshine Coast, that's where we've got incidents happening at the moment. So there's been that single vehicle crash in Mullaney, Bunyan Street, at Cudbury Street. Meriden Plains, the breakdown, Bruce Highway, southbound shoulder after Calland Road. And still got the breakdown southbound on the Bruce as well after, oh, sorry, before Pumpestone Road at Limbo. That's in the shoulder. And the breakdown still sitting at Batinia waiting to be towed. Kawana Way eastbound in the shoulder after Sunshine Motorway. Sunshine Motorway outbound is easing. Still a little bit stop-start outbound through Mount Creek. Calland Road inbound still easing between Rosecliffs Road and Kawana Way Link Road at Little Mountain. And a good run generally around the northern beaches and settling down around the Dunella Bridge. It was heavy westbound around those upgrade works this afternoon at times. A good run around the Wide Bay, Gympie, Maryborough, all looking great through there. The Bruce Highway through Maryborough West has eased. And Jeff

0: light traffic all round, around Bundaberg, Children's Road, no delays, through South Bingra, and a good run around Toowoomba and the Darling Downs. A little bit busy at the moment, generally around the CBD on Margaret Street and Chalk Drive and Hume Street. I'm Brad from ATN, that's the latest traffic on ABC Local Radio Queensland.
1: Thank you very much, Brad. Now, the moment of truth. What's the song that you have landed on as part of our chat today? And Drive DJ, looking at songs bouncing off mums and dads and parents. What did you think of?
0: Well, I've gone a little bit risque with, a little bit of an Italian reference, I think, because, you know, she had the Italian background, is Madonna, Papa Don't Preach.
1: Cool. That works.
0: Their father's the Papa. So, there we go. A Papa.
1: Papa Don't Preach, yeah.
0: That's the extent of my Italian. Papa Don't Preach, Madonna.
1: Interesting. One to throw into the mix as well. Brad, thank you so much.
0: Thank you.
1: Brad Hunter there. Love it. Papa Don't Preach. I don't think I had Madonna in mind, but there are many that we can pull out. Scruffy in Bernarkin is taking you to task. Ollie saying Billy Thorpe's Mama off of Mama or Mama. Trounces anything Led Zepp does. Interesting perspective there.
2: Good call. Good call, Scruff.
1: Very, very good. But Scruff, I'm glad that you're listening. I'm glad that you're there because you wanted to hear Father and Son by Cat Stevens. Ollie, you have found a very special edition of this tune.
2: Yeah, I did. So that was where my brain first went to, much like Scruffy. T for the Tiller Man was such an amazing album. I can still think of the first moment I heard that album. Obviously, I wasn't around when it was produced. But Yousef, who, you know, Cat Stevens became Yousef, went back on the 50th anniversary of T for the Tiller Man, and he re-recorded the album. And I remember he did some interviews when on the release in 2020 about this, and he had this imagining of this entire album came from him thinking back to being now an older man and re-looking at Father and Son and having that moment to be the older man, to be that voice and to speak it. So they had this amazing production process, but they found a live performance from back in the 70s of Father and Son. And so they took that young voice and then he sung a duet with himself. And it just gives me chills every time because it is a song we all know and love, but it's just reimagined in such a loving way.
3: It's not time to make a change. Just relax, take it easy. You're still young, that's your fault. There's so much you have to know. Find a girl, settle down. If you want, you can marry. Look at me, I am old, but I'm happy. I was once like you are now, and I know that it's not easy to be calm when you found something going on. But take your time, think a lot, think of everything you've got, for you will still be here tomorrow, but your dreams may not.

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Just sit down, take it slowly. You're still young, that's your fault. There's so much you have to go through. Find a girl, settle down,

0: Ali, thank you so much for bringing that to our ears. That is, of course, Yusuf Cat Stevens, the 50th anniversary edition of Father and Son. We were just doing the maths before. Recorded in 1970, originally as a 22-year-old man, and then re-recorded 50 years after at 72. And just hearing that song from a father's perspective, beautiful. Thanks, Ollie.
1: Changes everything too, doesn't it? And then his delivery, you can hear the life in his voice. You know, you can hear that transition of young to old, which is, I don't know, just really hits me. Maybe it's because it's that evolution. Then it's, you know, the two voices are told in a different way. Yeah, love that.
0: A few people weighing in on that. Philly said, beautiful song, Scruffy. So, Scruff, you wanted to heard, and Ollie found a great addition. I'm glad it pleased. I'm glad you enjoyed that one, Scruffy, as well. You said two thumbs up in Bernarkin. That's great to see. And Brad at North Arm, you said, hey, gang, yeah, this song rang true for me back in the day. It could have been the story of my relationship with my dad. Lovely reflections there. Thanks for sharing on 0487 993 222. If you're just tuning in and you don't know what we are doing today, let me tell you what we are doing. We are doing Drive DJ. It is where we pick a theme and run with it and bring you as many songs as we can on that. Today it is mums and dads. Ollie was having a bit of fun before with a song that I wasn't familiar with, but it made me laugh. That was, if your dad doesn't have a beard, you've got two mums. Maybe it's channeling this.
2: I cut down trees, I wear high heels, suspenders and a bra. I wish I'd been a girly just like my dear papa.
0: Thanks, Dylan, for finding that. That's great. Monty Python there and the Lumberjack song. I don't know this one. Do you know Poison and Mama Don't Dance? Is that a song?
1: Poison, kind of classic, 80s glam rock band. Yeah.
0: There you go.
1: Another mama.
0: Yes. And Scruffy was saying that Billy Thorpe nailed the mama.

0: That is live at the Boggo Road Jail. Billy Thorpe with Mama there. We are having fun with it. Get in touch, 0487 993 222. We'll see what we can do. Ollie, Daddy, another brick in the wall. Of course, the lines there at the start.
1: And then there's the beak.
2: For me. So the backstory for anyone who's not a Pink Floyd nerd is that Roger Waters, his father was killed in the war in World War II. So he never knew his father. So he's a baby. And so it's featured in the Wall movie. If you've seen the movie, there's little moments of clips, you know, and it really heavily features through his writing. He wrote a number of songs referencing his father, his relationship with his father. It's Daddy, it's Father. And one of the kind of the penultimate versions of his writing about his father was from the kind of, you know, main key track from the final cut, The Tigers Broke Free. So the final cut was the last album Pink Floyd did in their four-piece arrangement before Roger Waters walked away. And it is entirely him dealing with the grief and the loss of his father as a small child. And it's, yeah, really, really compelling writing and super tragic, but really, really beautifully written. And it ends with this line that is just so poignant. So I thought we might just listen to a bit more of this tune.
3: Kind old King George sent Mother a note when he heard that Father was gone.

photographs hidden away. But my eyes still grow damp to remember His Majesty signed his own rubber stamp.

0: Oh, it's incredibly heartfelt, Ollie. A lot of anguish in there.
1: So much pain. Tiny. And it finishes the line is, and that's how the British High Command took my daddy from me. Yeah, you can feel it. You can feel the pain.
0: I'm surprised no one suggested this. Classic from ABBA, Mamma Mia. Brad was creative with this. Some good old modern bangers. Ollie, you have put forward my least favourite song in the world, a song that I need substantial audience buying to ever play in full. I will wait. I hate it. I absolutely detest this tune. Why am I hearing even a few seconds of it?
1: Can I second you on that? I think Mumford & Sons are highly overrated, but that's maybe just my controversial view. I just put it in to carry on the joke from last week of, Mom!
0: Okay. That's enough. That's enough of that. So we had Ron and Bundaberg calling after The Living Years by Mike and the Mechanics. Colleen said, in The Living Years by Mike and the Mechanic always makes me think of my dad. I think we need to have a bit of a listen to it because we did put out the call out this afternoon, songs that remind you of your parents, not just the songs that reference our parents. This is a beautiful tune. I hope, it brings some lovely memories. It's that it takes you towards the 6 o'clock news. We might have time just for a bit of one more after it's...

0: Ron in Bundaberg, Colleen, thank you for putting that one into the mix. Holly, nice that not only do we have a bit of fun taking things into the space of mums and dads and where they feature in tunes, but also songs reminding us of our parents and our loved ones as well.
1: Here to connect people with our family.
0: Dylan, big thanks to everything that you have done today. We will be back from 3. Ollie, massive thank you for all of the tunes and the
2: Cheers.
0: Great musical knowledge. We're going to head to the 6 o'clock news with something from the Beatles off the White Album. Julia, a little bit on that.
1: Yeah, written by John Lennon for his mother. So touching, so touching.
0: Taking us there.
1: One of the great songwriters, right? May as well hear him talk about his mum.
0: Well, indeed, absolutely. I think Margie had this as a request too. We will see you tomorrow at 3. Just to reach

0: Good evening, ABC News with Sue Fitzpatrick. Another Australian who had been unaccounted for following the Nepal-Tibet floods has been found safe. Correspondent Meghna Bali reports.
1: The person found was not in the disaster zone. It brings the number of Australians still unaccounted for to 35. Of those, 34 were travelling as part of the Kailash Mansarovar pilgrimage, while one person was not part of the tour. Families of those still missing are pushing for more resources and rescue teams to reach the areas where they believe their loved ones were when the floods struck. Australian officials are continuing to work with authorities in Nepal and China as the search continues. Meghna Bali, ABC News.
0: The ATSB acting chief has thanked witnesses for coming forward to help in their investigation into a fatal plane crash south of Brisbane. Some have told investigators they heard a plane engine running rough before hitting the ground, as May Argent reports.
2: ATSB officers are examining the wreckage at the crash site at Stockley near Logan again today to determine why a Beechcraft A36 Bonanza plane crashed shortly after takeoff from Archerfield Airport yesterday morning. Well-known dairy farmer Ian Campbell and his daughter Hannah were sole occupants of the aircraft. The pair died at the scene. Acting Chief Commissioner Colin McNamara said in a statement the examination of the site will wrap up tonight. The Royal Flying Doctor Service have joined tributes for the Campbell family, saying it's an unimaginable loss and praising their support as ambassadors of the service.
0: The University of Queensland says it's committed to resolving a pay dispute as staff take industrial action across several campuses this afternoon. Hundreds of staff walked off the job at 1 o'clock. It comes after UQ agreed to pay back $11 million worth of underpayments to 16,000 staff dating back to 2017. Michael McNeely from the National Tertiary Education Union says they've been negotiating for 6 months.
3: Members are particularly concerned about AI, for example. They want to have human oversight of decisions that affect their employment, like probation or, you know, performance sort of decisions. Management won't agree to put that in the agreement.
0: A spokesperson for UQ say they have an AI clause in the proposed enterprise agreement that provides clear safeguards. Australian students have recorded their lowest ever scores in reading and mathematics in an international test running for 25 years. The specialist reporting team's Miwa Bluma reports.
4: Every 3 years, 15-year-olds from roughly 90 countries around the world sit the PISA exam. This year, Australian students improved marginally in science but recorded their lowest ever scores in reading and mathematics. Jonas Berling from the Australian Council for Educational Research said Australian students still performed above the OECD average in all subjects.
5: While we see some declines in the long run, we're still a very strong country.
4: Australian students were ranked 10th in the world in science and reading and 16th in mathematics.
0: Overseas, Britain is expected to announce a trade ban on goods made in Israeli settlements in the occupied West Bank. Tweong Fitzpatrick reports.
6: Foreign Secretary Ed Miliband is expected to outline the measures, which could include restrictions on trade in agricultural products from settlements in the West Bank. The UK government believes the rapid expansion of settlements is jeopardising the prospect of a two-state solution. But the US ambassador to Israel, Mike Huckabee, argues Israel is within its rights to build communities.
7: If the Brits go and put some kind of boycott and sanctions on them, the repercussions are going to be significant.
6: Israel rejects a two-state solution and has previously warned it would retaliate if any new measures were introduced.
0: Authorities say two thieves have stolen three paintings from the Renoir Museum on the French Riviera. The mayor of Cagnes-sur-Mer says robbers broke into the museum early in the morning and took the paintings. In sport and in tennis, men's top seed Alexander Zverev has beaten Italian Luciano Darderi in straight sets in the round of 16 at the US Open in New York. The German was victorious 6-2, 6-2, 7-6. Zverev will now advance to the quarterfinals. Queensland's weather isolated to scattered showers in the east and northern Cape York Peninsula this evening. In the southeast, mostly sunny day tomorrow with light winds. Brisbane 13 to 25, the Gold Coast 12 to 25, the Sunshine Coast 13 to 23, and Ipswich 8 to 27 degrees.
8: Good evening and welcome to PM. I'm Samantha Donovan, coming to you from the lands of the Wurundjeri people of the Kulin Nation in Melbourne. Tonight, the federal government unveils its proposed digital duty of care laws. Also, a plan to build a $40 billion data centre in the Northern Territory prompts a conflict of interest controversy, and the Australian Brain Bank's new findings on the prevalence of the brain disease, CTE, in rugby players.
9: CTE is not a disease for old people. We see this disease in young athletes as well. Rugby league needs to be reducing the amount of exposure for risk of CTE.
8: The federal government has released plans for new laws that would change Australians' social media feeds. Platforms would be required to protect under-18s from harmful content like pornography and that which encourages eating disorders, crime or hostile ideas about women. And if the laws are passed by Parliament, all users would be able to decide if they want an algorithm to determine what appears in their feeds. Isabel Masali reports.
10: In the early days of social media, your feed would just be your family and friends or pages you've looked at. Sometimes you'd simply reach the end and have no more posts to look at for a while. The federal government now wants to give you the chance to bring that experience back and ditch the algorithms.
11: My feed, my way. This is not about giving government control. It's about giving people control. It's about putting choice back into the hands of Australians online.
10: That's Prime Minister Anthony Albanese releasing the draft legislation for the digital duty of care. It includes a requirement for social media platforms to ask if you want the algorithm to determine your feed or just see those you follow.
11: This is sensible, pragmatic, practical reform. It gives users choice and it will hold the big tech companies responsible for inaction. If they don't follow our laws, they will face significant penalties of more than $100 million. We have an opportunity to shape technology for the better rather than let it shape us. And that is what our reforms are all about.
10: There will also be a crackdown on illegal content, such as child abuse material and the promotion of terrorism. But for under-18s, there'll be further changes designed to make being online safer. Communications Minister Annika Wells says the proposed changes cover specific types of content on apps, online games and AI chatbots.
12: It's about serious harms for kids, and there are six of those, which you'll see, which is content around the promotion of eating disorders. So, like I said, a chatbot giving a teenage girl advice about how to exist on 600 calories a day. Misogynistic content that promotes hostile attitudes towards women. So that might be a particular platform circulating content that women or girls are equivalent to beasts or animals. Pornography. Content that glorifies crime or dangerous stunts. And then content that causes serious distress, and that includes abuse and cyberbullying.
10: The Minister and Prime Minister were joined today by child safety advocates who were quick to offer their support. Wayne Holdsworth's son died by suicide after being harassed online. He was the victim of sexual extortion.
13: We need to act now, because as each week passes, we lose Australian children to social media. Either they're damaged or they're damaged forever. As each week passes, we lose our Australian children. Just like I lost my son, Mac, 2.5 years ago. We can't see that happening again. We've got to act now. It's so important.
10: Dr. Jim Hungerford is from the Butterfly Foundation.
14: Every month, we lose 100 Australians to eating disorders. The Butterfly Helpline hears from people every day whose feeds are filled with idealised, unrealistic and weight-focused content. And we know that they are one of the key drivers for the development of an eating disorder.
10: Today's announcement follows the federal government's social media ban for under-16s, which it maintains is working and has seen more than 5 million accounts removed or deactivated. But many Australian children and teens are still accessing the platforms. RMIT Professor of Information Sciences, Lisa Given, thinks these new changes will make a difference to online safety.
15: I really have always believed that if we had digital duty of care from the beginning, we wouldn't have actually needed the social media legislation. I think, you know, the government made a choice 2 years ago to put their energies behind the social media legislation. And many experts, including myself, knew that there were technical challenges. So I think with this legislation, the difference here is it's really putting the onus on the tech companies to actually up their game, improve the design features, remove harmful content. And that's really, in my view, where we should be putting our energy.
10: As for the proposed changes to user feeds, Professor Given says she'll probably leave the algorithm behind because she's increasingly seeing content she's not interested in. But others may stick with it.
15: As much as we find them harmful or we're worried about them, they're also the thing that kind of is very enticing to us. It's often what keeps us on our phone and continuously scrolling because we do find parts of the world that we didn't know existed. And sometimes that's really, really positive. So what people may find if they opt out is it may feel a little bit boring. It may feel a little bit less connected to the outer world beyond their normal friend groups or the things that they've come to know already. And so I think that transition could actually be quite challenging for many people.
10: The government is seeking feedback on the draft legislation, and it's expected to be introduced to Parliament later this year. TikTok and Meta have been contacted for comment.
8: Isabel Massali, and if you or anyone you know need help, please call Lifeline on 13 11 14. New research on the degenerative brain disease, CTE, has revealed it's far more prevalent among former rugby league players in this country than previously thought. The Australian Sports Brain Bank can now confirm that 31 players, both professional and amateur, had the condition when they died. That result came from

0: studying the 51 brains that have been donated so far. The wife of one late NRL player is calling for more players to agree to donate their brains to research. Jessica Halloran filed this report.
1: Amanda Green has been involved in rugby league for most of her life. Her husband Paul was a celebrated player, and he also led the North Queensland Cowboys to their first ever premiership win in 2015. He's got the premiership. But towards the end of Paul's life, Amanda noticed some behaviour change.
2: Symptoms such as anxiety, he had become quite impatient, quite impulsive in his decision making. He definitely had lower levels of tolerance. And quite elevated emotions. So these were changes that I had seen over time that I'd put down to the stress of his job.
1: Paul died by suicide in August 2022. He was just 49. Just months after his death, Paul was diagnosed with CTE, a disease caused by repetitive hits to the head. Amanda says researchers told her Paul was one of the worst cases seen in Australia. Back then, she had no idea what the brain disease CTE was.
2: To be honest, I sometimes get a bit frustrated that I was involved in the highest level of professional sport here in Australia and I didn't understand this disease. I look back and think, if I'd known back then what I now know, could things be different? Could I have supported Paul more? Could I have been there for him? And hopefully, by raising awareness and education, that no one else will suffer like Paul did.
1: Paul's CTE results form a part of a landmark paper by the Australian Sports Brain Bank. The study by Alan Pearce and his colleagues, which was presented at a concussion conference in Melbourne today, revealed of the 51 rugby league players' brains donated to the Brain Bank, 31 were found to have CTE. Those results included footballers in their 20s, 30s and 40s.
3: Well, what the data tells us is that rugby league needs to be reducing the amount of exposure for risk of CTE. So this means that, we need to think about contact training limits.
1: The youngest found to have CTE was Manly Sea Eagles squad member Keith Titmus, who was just 20 years old.
3: Well, what we do see is that CTE is not a disease for old people or of old people. We see this disease in young athletes as well. And Keith Titmus is a very good example of a rugby league player who passed away at 20 years of age and was diagnosed with CTE post-mortem. And so this shows us that the pathology of CTE is developing in children due to this exposure to contact, repetitive contact over their junior years. So this is one of the reasons why we are calling for modifying of these sports to non-contact versions.
1: While the NRL recently introduced contact training limits, Alan Pearce also wants changes at the junior levels of the game.
3: We need to have touch rugby league for children up to the age of 14 years of age because that reduces the exposure risk that we're seeing here.
1: Amanda Green is appealing for more players at all levels of the game to donate their brains to the Australian Sports Brain Bank. Her ultimate hope is that one day there will be a diagnosis for CTE in life.
2: If we could diagnose this disease in life, we could not only help those who are currently suffering, but we could start clinical trials. We could maybe one day have a treatment. For me, the greatest gift that we can give the next generation is brain donation.
1: Research in the United States is also coming up with worrying results. Last month, a study at Boston University revealed at least one in four former NFL players who died between 2016 and 2021 were found to have CTE.
0: Jessica Halloran with that report. This is PM. I'm Samantha Donovan. You can hear all our programs live or later on ABC Listen. Ahead, Cricket Australia gives the go-ahead for private investment in the Big Bash League. In the Northern Territory, the Deputy Chief Minister is under pressure after it was revealed his sister-in-law works for a company that's planning to build a $40 billion data centre. The revelation has independent politicians and community groups demanding the country Liberal Party government reassure Territorians the project isn't being given preferential treatment. Jane Barden has more.
4: In July, the NT's Deputy Chief Minister and Energy Minister, Gerard Mealy, promoted a plan by Beetaloo Digital to build a $40 billion data centre south of Darwin.
5: This is a classic example of how the Territory gas industry, particularly the Beetaloo, is going to enable jobs and enable investment here in the Northern Territory.
4: The Territory Government has granted Beetaloo Digital exclusive access to 185 hectares of government land and endorsed the company's proposal to power it with gas from its parent company, Beetaloo Energy. Gerard Mealy again.
5: This is a great opportunity to show the Territory is open for business on the back of the gas industry here in the Northern Territory.
4: Mr. Mealy didn't let the public know that his sister-in-law, Bethany Mealy, works for Beetaloo Digital in strategic engagement. The Territory's Disclosure Act doesn't require Mr. Mealy to publicly disclose the link, but the NT's Ministerial Code of Conduct says that ministers must declare any conflicts between their personal interests and public duties, including conflicts involving their close family members. Mr. Mealy told the ABC he made all required declarations in accordance with the Ministerial Code. Beetaloo Energy says all proper disclosures have been made about its employee. The chairman of the Centre for Public Integrity think tank, Anthony Wheely, says the family link has the potential to erode public trust in government processes.
6: In a development of this size and dimension, it's fundamentally important that any possible conflict of interest or apprehension of bias be made clear by disclosure at the earliest possible moment, because it's the perception of a conflict of interest that does the damage.
4: Bree Anns is the Environment Centre NT's director.
7: We were shocked by today's revelation and really disappointed. And it's not because there's any evidence that Minister Mealy has failed to make the required disclosures, but it's a broad issue of public trust and public confidence in the government.
4: Independent Northern Territory MP Justine Davis is calling for an explanation from Mr. Mealy.
8: Look, I think he absolutely needs to be transparent about what conversations are happening, because trusting government is all about actually trusting that they're going to be acting in your interest. So it's just not good enough to have someone who's the Deputy Chief Minister having a close relative in a senior role in the company that's going to be benefiting from the deals that this government is signing off on.
4: Just weeks ago, the federal government was pushing to ensure that all Australian data centres would be powered by renewable energy. But the government has since clarified that it will allow state and territory governments to power the new centres with fossil fuels if they can prove the energy source will be cheaper than renewables. Justine Davis says the NT government's determination to use Beetaloo gas to power the data centre and possible impacts on water and emissions need to be investigated.
8: We have thousands of signatures on petitions of people calling for a moratorium who are saying we don't know what this means for the Territory, and until we do, we need to have a pause so we can actually find out what it's going to mean for our water, for our land, for our data sovereignty, for our future.
4: The Master Builders NT Chief Executive Sally-Ann Innes says her industry wants and needs the work of constructing data centres.
9: We need a long-term transparent pipeline of work, policies that encourage business investment, and this is a great opportunity, but also it helps with our workforce development and maintaining that skilled workforce here in the Northern Territory.
4: Justine Davis is sceptical about the NT government's claim that data centres will boost employment.
8: What jobs are they talking about? Not this big spruiking thousands and thousands of jobs. In the long term, I've seen figures that it may be 300 jobs in the long term.
4: The NT government has rejected a call from the Labor opposition for an inquiry to be held into data centre planning, regulation and transparency.
0: That report from Jane Barden and Matt Garrick. Overseas, where thousands of Serbs have turned out in Belgrade for the funeral of one of Europe's most notorious war criminals, Ratko Mladic. The Bosnian Serb commander orchestrated the massacre of more than 8,000 Muslim men and boys in Srebrenica in 1995. Mladic was serving life in prison when he died nearly 2 weeks ago. But despite his crimes, many in Serbia still regard him as a national hero, and that's straining the country's relationship with the European Union. David Sparks reports.
10: He was a convicted war criminal, but

0: To the man who at that time, in difficult times, stood on the bulwark of Serbism, we can say with certainty thanks to the general.
1: Outside Serbia, Ratko Mladic was known as the Butcher of Bosnia. But here he was buried with full military honours, with a ceremony led by the supreme head of the Serbian Orthodox Church. Government ministers and other prominent figures were in attendance. His son, Darko Mladic, addressed the funeral.
2: Ratko reunited the Serbian people in his death for the second time. The first time he went to defend Serbian people, and today we see him off. Thank you all.
1: Ratko Mladic commanded Bosnian Serb forces in the 1990s against the armies of Bosnian Croats and of the Bosniaks, a predominantly Muslim ethnic group. In 1995, his troops systematically executed more than 8,000 Bosniak men and boys. A United Nations War Crimes Tribunal found him guilty in 2017, and he was serving his prison sentence at The Hague when he died, aged 84. In Bosnia, where Mladic's horrific crimes were committed, the families of the victims have expressed anger at the adulation he's now receiving.
3: They killed my three sons, my husband, my grandson. That's five men from my household. Ratko Mladic claims to be a hero, and they want him to be their hero. But to me, he's nothing but a piece of dirt.
1: A Serbian government minister had said Mladic would receive a state funeral, but that was met with fierce criticism from European leaders, and the plan was scrapped. The EU has released a statement saying,
4: Ratko Mladic was a convicted war criminal who had committed war crimes, genocide and crimes against humanity. Any glorification of war criminals, genocide denial and revisionism contradict the most fundamental European values and have no place in the EU or in EU candidate countries.
1: Serbia has been a candidate to join the EU since 2012, although talks have stalled in recent years, and the reverence now being shown to Ratko Mladic is seen as yet another barrier to membership. But there is at least one foreign country echoing the praise for Ratko Mladic. Russia's ambassador to Serbia was at the funeral, paying his respects to the late war criminal.
5: David Sparks with that report. Cricket Australia has decided to allow private investment in the Big Bash League, starting with the sale of the Melbourne Renegades. The decision of the sport's governing body comes despite the opposition of two of the most powerful cricketing states, New South Wales and Queensland. Cricket Australia argues privatisation is the way of the future and will ensure players are paid fairly. Here's Angus Randall.
6: Flanked by some of Australia's biggest cricket stars, including the men's and women's captains, Cricket Australia Chief Executive Todd Greenberg announces a big change to the way the sport operates.
7: This may be the biggest strategic decision Australian cricket makes in a generation. This is ultimately a billion-dollar opportunity for our sport.
6: Last night, the Cricket Australia Board approved the partial privatisation of the Big Bash League without unanimous support from the six cricketing states. The first step will be the 100% sale of the Melbourne Renegades to private investors. Once that licence has been sold, other states will be able to sell up to 49% stakes in their Big Bash clubs to approved buyers.
7: The opportunity to bring private capital into cricket, both for the capital but the capability, has the ability to shape cricket like we've never seen before.
6: Victoria, Tasmania and Western Australia have been pushing for privatisation. New South Wales and Queensland remain opposed, and South Australia had been on the fence. But now it's going ahead anyway. Cricket Australia Chair Mike Baird says the decision allows all states to choose their own path.
8: If we're on balance, looking at the majority, weighing up every issue and consideration, we got to a position that we thought, yes, we wanted to proceed. And those that don't, well, obviously we respect that. I mean, people have, through self-determination, an option not to participate.
6: Todd Greenberg says Cricket Australia will retain control over the things that matter.
7: The sovereignty, the leadership, the decision-making all still sits and rests with Cricket Australia, and that is a fundamental part of this project.
6: Daniel Brettig is the chief cricket writer for The Age. He says Cricket Australia believed there was a cost to waiting any longer.
9: In particular, they wanted to push ahead with the expressions of interest into sale process for the Melbourne Renegades, which are the team that Cricket Victoria in particular want to sell 100% of. They don't want to run the team anymore. As a consequence of that, Cricket Victoria has been pushing very hard to get that process underway. And at the same time, Cricket Australia are eager to explore private investment in the Big Bash League.

0: And it was their view that with a state on board that wants to sell, they had the ability to allow that sale process to continue. Obviously, there's some other states around the country with different views.
1: The privatisation is likely to attract interest from the Indian Premier League franchises, which already own teams in other T20 leagues. For example, the Chennai Super Kings also operate the Joburg Super Kings in South Africa and the Texas Super Kings in the United States. The opening match of this year's Big Bash men's season will be held in Chennai between the Melbourne Renegades and Perth Scorchers, two of the teams most in favour of privatisation. Bharat Sundaresan is a cricket commentator and writer. He says there might also be investment coming from closer to home.
2: From all reports, there are enough people with a lot of money and interest in buying sporting teams in Perth or in Western Australia who would want to claim Perth Scorchers as their own. And you know how parochial Western Australia is. So it's going to be interesting to see where that money comes from. But yeah, it feels like there's no stopping it anymore.
1: The Big Bash and its state-based predecessor was one of the first domestic T20 leagues in the world. It's built a unique identity over the past 15 years. Bharat Sundaresan says because Cricket Australia is late to the privatisation game, it can see what's worked and what hasn't. But there will still be some adjustments for fans.
2: I mean, we saw that in the 100 where initially the crowds were low because, you know, all of a sudden a team like, you know, the team that plays in at Headingley, the Yorkshire-owned or formerly Yorkshire-owned team, but now Sunrisers Leeds, and the uniform was different, you know, the name was different, the flag was different, everything felt different. So I'm sure there'll be a bit of a shock to the system when it happens. But hopefully, look, we can always look at the positive side of it, and hopefully this does bring in more money and maybe brings in a bit more star value from an overseas player sense.
1: The Women's Big Bash League starts next month, with the men following in December. The first tournament of the private investment era will start in the summer of 2027.
3: Angus Randall reporting. Thanks for being with me for PM. I'm Samantha Donovan. The podcast of the full program is available on ABC Listen. We'll be back at the same time tomorrow. Good night.

0: Good evening, ABC News with Sue Fitzpatrick. Another Australian who had been unaccounted for following the Nepal-Tibet floods has been found safe. The person was not in the disaster zone, bringing the number of Australians still unaccounted for to 35. Of those, 34 were in a religious pilgrimage, while one was not part of the tour. Australian students have improved their scores in science in an international test running for 25 years, but results for maths, reading and writing were down, as the specialist reporting team's Miwa Bloomer reports.
1: Every 3 years, 15-year-olds from roughly 90 countries around the world sit the PISA exam. This year, Australian students improved marginally in science but recorded their lowest ever scores in reading and mathematics. Jonas Berling from the Australian Council for Educational Research said Australian students still performed above the OECD average in all subjects.
2: While we see some declines in the long run, we're still a very strong country.
1: Australian students were ranked 10th in the world in science and reading and 16th in mathematics.
0: Staff at the University of Queensland walked off the job this afternoon, calling for better pay and conditions. They're also pushing for humans and not AI systems to be responsible for the decisions impacting them. The stoppage comes after UQ agreed to pay back $11 million worth of underpayments to 16,000 staff dating back to 2017. UQ professor Kelly Greenop says staff are frustrated as they've been negotiating since February.
3: UQ staff are really overworked and burnt out, so of course that affects students. We don't want it to affect students. We want to be the best educators we can be, but it does have an effect because people are really tired.
0: Emergency crews are searching for a young man missing in a creek in the Mount Tambourine area west of the Gold Coast. Emergency services arrived at the Cedar Creek Trail at Cedar Creek just after 5 o'clock this afternoon, following reports a man in his 20s was in distress in the water. Crews are patrolling waters near Cedar Creek Falls but have failed to locate the young man. The federal government's newly unveiled draft digital duty of care has received a mixed response from the opposition and the Greens. Political reporter Lexi Junawick has the detail.

0: The new rules, released in draft form today, will require digital service providers to give adult users greater control of their social media algorithms. Platforms will also need to protect under 18s from harmful content online. The Prime Minister says the laws aim to give Australians greater power and choice.
1: This isn't about giving government control.
0: But the Coalition is concerned the rules could impact freedom of speech, as the Greens argue that while a step forward, the draft laws lack a clear harm standard and independent oversight for big tech companies. The government plans to introduce the legislation this October.
2: The federal court has ruled insurance comparison provider Choosy misled customers. Last year, corporate regulator ASIC announced it was suing Choosy, alleging it had misled Australians by claiming to compare a range of funeral and life insurers. The federal court found Choosy falsely gave the impression it was comparing more providers than it actually was. Overseas, Fiji's Environment and Climate Change Minister says preparations are on track for next month's pre-COP meeting in the Pacific. Fiji and Tuvalu are hosting the leaders' meeting in preparation for the UN climate conference in Turkey. Minister Linda Tabuya has dismissed concerns that only a handful of world leaders would attend.
3: We've had some discussions with India as well as Japan and possibly China as well. We understand how very busy time in the second half of the year for our world leaders to get here. But, you know, the beauty and the advantage of digital communication is that, you know, even these leaders can tune in virtually if they wish.
2: To sport, the Penrith Panthers are gearing up for a tough battle against the Sydney Roosters in the first week of the NRL finals. The two teams will face off in a qualifying final at Western Sydney Stadium on Sunday. Penrith forward Isaiah Papali'i says finals means a clean slate for both teams.
4: They got us the last time we versed them, and it was a close scoring game there, so I'm looking forward to the Sunday because the season's kind of put behind us now, and this final series starts again, so I'm excited for this Sunday.
2: Briefly, Queensland's weather isolated to scattered showers in the east. In the southeast, a mostly sunny day tomorrow. Brisbane 13 to 25, the Gold Coast 12 to 25, the Sunshine Coast 20.
5: We rolled 7 or 8 times, the police reckon, and no seatbelt on, so the vehicle rolled on me on the way through.
6: Despite being home to less than one-third of the population, country areas account for more than two-thirds of the nation's road toll. On Australia-wide today, we'll look at how familiar roads can sometimes be the most deadly. And we'll head into the wild training zone of remote New South Wales.
7: Welcome to the wild training zone. Yeah.
6: Where a team is trying to change the behaviour of bilbies and bandicoots.
8: They're going to be learning to listen when they're feeding, to look around them, to make sure they've got really good safety and that they're not moving too far from their warrens. So all of these skills that sound like things that they should innately know how to do, but they didn't evolve with cats.
6: My name's Alex Barwick. You're listening to Australia Wide, coming to you from Urrindu Country in Mbantua, Alice Springs. AI data centres are booming in Australia right now. The number in development since last year has more than doubled from 95 to more than 220. And while a smaller player to date, the CLP government of the Northern Territory has been vocal about its big aspirations.
9: The Northern Territory will be the data centre capital of the globe.
6: That's the Northern Territory Trade Minister Robin Carl speaking there. She's been on the record saying that there are at least 12 data centre investors eyeing off the Northern Territory. But today it's been revealed that the Northern Territory's Deputy Chief Minister, Jared Mailey, who's been actively spruiking a company called Betaloo Digital and their plans for a hyperscale data centre, actually has a family member working for the company. Darwin reporter Matt Garrick has the story. Thanks for speaking to Australia Wide. So what have you found?
10: Well, what we found, Alex, is the Northern Territory Deputy Chief Minister, as you said, he's been spruiking this gas company and its offshoot, Betaloo Digital. Betaloo Energy harnesses the gas from the Betaloo subbase, and that's its plan for the future, to fuel this data centre that it plans to build near Darwin, run by a subsidiary company, Betaloo Digital. Now, what we found is that one of the ministers who has been spruiking this deal, Jared Mailey, he has a sister-in-law, Bethany Mailey, who works at the firm.
6: What's

0: Bethany Maley's role, and why could this be perceived as a conflict of interest?
1: Well, Bethany Maley has a strategic engagement role at Beetaloo Digital. Part of the reason that it could be perceived as a conflict of interest is that the NT government has recently granted exclusive rights to Beetaloo Digital to be able to go ahead and plan towards building this hyperscale data centre on the land. Now, Mr. Maley has not publicly disclosed that Bethany Maley is his relative working at this firm that he has been spruiking along the way. Both have said that they have made those disclosures as per the guidelines in the Ministerial Code of Conduct and under Bethany Maley's role in Beetaloo Digital. However, none of those disclosures have been made public.
0: What are the requirements in terms of the minister disclosing this personal tie? And what does the Parliamentary Code of Conduct have to say about potential conflicts of interest?
1: So basically, the NT's Disclosure Act does not require Mr. Maley to disclose this family link on his public register of interest. However, the Code of Conduct says ministers must declare any conflicts between their personal interests and public duties, including conflicts involving their close members, family members, rather, when they arise. So he has said that he has made this declaration, this disclosure, in what he said a standard way that ministers do. However, he has not supplied proof to the ABC or of where or when this disclosure was made. As I say, he was spruiking this deal for a major data centre and the land being granted, exclusive rights to the land being granted to Beetaloo Digital. He was there spruiking that on the 22nd of July.
0: Okay, so let's be clear. The Deputy Chief Minister of the Northern Territory has followed all the rules of disclosure, but there are those in the community that are critical of this family connection.
1: Absolutely. There's those out there that are saying there should have been this disclosure made publicly earlier, so at least the public, even if Mr. Maley in such a senior Northern Territory government position is not himself obligated to do that, there is this perception in the public that data centres of this size and scale are already kind of, you know, there's questions about them. In some corners, there's criticism about them. So it, some believe it has added to that scepticism in the community. We talked to Anthony Wheely, KC, from the Centre of Public Integrity about it.
2: Well, in a development of this size and dimension, it's fundamentally important that any possible conflict of interest or apprehension of bias be made clear by disclosure at the earliest possible moment. And not only must disclosure be made, but the relationship must be managed. Would also have to make sure that he wasn't involved in any decision making, even at a preliminary stage, in relation to the project.
3: So do you think he may say, look, I've disclosed that to my cabinet, the other ministers? Do you think the public deserve to know that sooner?
2: If the public are not told about it, I mean, the problem is that there emerges a perception of absolute distrust and disquiet in the community. I mean, it's just such a bad look.
0: Anthony Wheely, KC there from the Centre for Public Integrity. Matt, today's revelation also comes off the back of the Northern Territory Government, along with the Queensland Government, pushing back on recently proposed national mandatory standards for AI centres to be powered entirely by renewable energy. What's unfolded in that space?
1: Yes, absolutely, Alex. We've heard a bit of a tit-for-tat over recent weeks since the last National Cabinet session between the Northern Territory government and Chris Bowen in the Commonwealth. Leah Finocchiaro, the Chief Minister, says she's secured a win to essentially get a carve-out of the renewables request from the Commonwealth. And she says that the Territory has been allowed to go its own way. Chris Bowen has rejected that. He said essentially national standards would still require data centres to bring their own 100% renewable energy. It comes all as the Northern Territory government is celebrating the first gas to be piped north from the Beetaloo sub-basin, this expansive gas reserve in the Northern Territory. At that launch at the Beetaloo sub-basin last Tuesday, we did have a

0: press conference where there was a little bit of to and fro from Federal Minister Madeleine King and the Chief Minister at the site. Madeleine King essentially said, we're open to things, but they want to look at what they can do for the local economy. Here's a little bit of what Minister King had to say at the Beetaloo last week.
1: The Prime Minister has acknowledged that there are different energy uses, different energy sources in different states. So there'll be a framework, and how it applies may alter, but ultimately it goes to that overall objective of making sure that domestic users, industrial users of energy aren't falling behind data centres because of the intensive use of energy of data centres.
0: Resources Minister Madeleine King there. She's not confirming that there isn't a carve-out. It's not something that Leah Finocchiaro is walking away from. However, we also heard from her at the press conference at the Beetaloo.
2: We've been explicitly clear that we would not accept a heavy-handed approach from the federal government. And coming back from National Cabinet, where I met with my state and territory counterparts and the Prime Minister, there was very clear recognition by all that the Northern Territory and indeed Queensland have very different energy situations to the rest of the nation.
3: Leah Finocchiaro, the Chief Minister of the Northern Territory there. Matt, thanks so much.
0: Thanks, Alex.
3: Darwin-based reporter Matt Garrick speaking there.
4: ABC Australia Wide.
3: We head to Toowoomba next. For most parents, the birth of a child is a moment they'll remember forever. But for some families on Queensland's Darling Downs, those memories have instead been shaped by concern, frustration, and a search for answers. A summary report into Toowoomba Hospital's maternity unit released this week has found some long-standing issues remain unresolved. Reporter Bella Munro has the story.
5: It's had a huge impact on my mental health. It's something that I have to deal with every single day.
6: For first-time mum Ashley Hills, the birth of her son Austin at Toowoomba Hospital was traumatic, and what happened afterwards left her equally frustrated.
5: I feel like it really probably took away a lot of the joy of having a newborn and those first early weeks and what that should be like.
6: She is one of the mothers who participated in an insurance review of Toowoomba Hospital's maternity unit following years of complaints about its services. Last year, she says she was sent home from the hospital after doctors told her she was not in labour yet. She says she spent 24 hours at home in labour before going back to the hospital. Baby Austin was later born via an emergency cesarean section.
5: So his heartbeat was like dropping to 59 beats per minute and it wasn't recovering. Like, it happened very fast. And yet everyone was yelling and it was just really scary. And obviously there's no chance for anyone to explain if I'm okay, if baby's okay.
6: Doctors found that Miss Hills had a rare labour condition called Bandel's ring.
5: So basically my uterus had like formed a constriction ring around Austin.
6: Miss Hills says it's difficult to know what caused the condition.
5: But they do say that it can happen like either from medications that induce labour or prolonged obstructed labour, which is probably what I think like my scenario identifies with.
6: After Austin was born, Miss Hills says she noticed a lump on his head, which was assessed by multiple hospital staff. 2 weeks later, her GP found that Austin had a fractured skull.
5: Now, he could have suffered brain damage if there's bleeding in the brain space. He could need surgery if the fracture's not aligned.
6: In the days after giving birth, her GP also found that Miss Hills had preeclampsia, which she says the hospital emergency department didn't pick up on. After raising concerns about her care, Ms. Hills says she spent months trying to get answers from the hospital.
5: At that point, I had been trying just to have a meeting with the hospital to get more answers on what had happened.
6: Ms. Hills says Austin was 7 months old when she finally got a meeting with the hospital. A 5-page summary report on long-standing concerns at Toowoomba Hospital's maternity unit was released this week. Darling Downs Health Service Chief Executive Annette Scott says the report found deficits in the unit's reporting process and says it is unacceptable for complaints to be lost.
7: I don't want that on my watch at all. I don't want that at any point, and I don't want it for any member of this community. If things are getting lost, then we need to learn from that, because that is not fair on them, and it's not fair on the staff here.
6: Ms. Scott says the hospital has appointed a new director of obstetrics, improved the hospital's midwife vacancy rate, and improved training and education.
7: There are 170...

0: recommendations that we have acted on. 65% of those recommendations have already been actioned.
1: In a statement, Health Minister Tim Nicholls said the review found there were recommendations from reviews dating back to 2018 that were incomplete. Shadow Health Minister Mark Bailey says it was an insult to the parents involved that only a 5-page summary report was released.
2: The full report should absolutely be released and made public. This is a huge issue when there is so much important material to cover and there is so much that needs to be done to overcome what has been an appalling situation.
1: Queensland Health says it does not routinely publish full reports because of legal, privacy, ethical and confidentiality obligations. Mr. Bailey is calling for a Part 9 investigation, a high-level inquiry commissioned under the Hospital and Health Boards Act.
2: Well, a Part 9 investigation is a much more comprehensive root and branch investigation with some independence. Clear, we stand with the mothers who have been affected in this regard about getting the right outcome, because all they want is firstly the truth to be acknowledged, and they want it never to happen again to any other parents on the Darling Downs.
3: It'd be nice just to have felt listened to in some of those situations. I guess it would be great if that Part 9 investigation was able to happen so that we could get to the bottom of what was really going on.
4: Ashley Hills ending that report from Bella Munro, and the ABC has approached the hospital for comment. My name's Alex Barwick. You're listening to Australia Wide. We head out onto the open road now. Rural and regional Australia continues to be overrepresented in road deaths. Despite being home to less than one-third of the population, country areas account for more than two-thirds of the nation's road toll. Police, road safety experts and crash survivors say it's time for drivers to rethink their behaviour behind the wheel, especially when driving familiar roads. James Taylor has this story.
5: Good job, Terry.
6: On a suburban basketball court in Maryborough, 3 hours north of Brisbane, Peter Kalbfell puts his wheelchair basketball team through its paces.
5: All on one side, guys. Good try, James.
6: Since becoming coach of the Fraser Coasters in 2019, Peter has helped hundreds of young people living with a range of disabilities. And it's been a lifeline for Peter as well.
7: So the darkest times, I was definitely struggling with suicide. It's still just there. You've got to keep monitoring it. But having a group of people like this around makes a big difference. I wish this was around 20 years ago when I, first had the accident.
6: In January 2000, Mr. Kalbfell was driving to Alice Springs after a Christmas holiday with family and friends in Maryborough. It was a trip he and his then-girlfriend had made countless times before, which, he concedes, led them to take risks.
7: I had to be back in Alice Springs for one of my best mate's weddings. We were pushing pretty hard to get back, and I'd driven through the night.
6: With his girlfriend behind the wheel, Mr. Kalbfell undid his seatbelt to get more comfortable. He doesn't remember what happened next, but police later told him the car veered off the road near the outback Queensland town of Kinuna.
7: We rolled 7 or 8 times, the police reckon, and no seatbelt on, so the vehicle rolled on me on the way through. So, end result is I'm a C7 incomplete quadriplegic.
6: Russell White is president of the Australian Road Safety Foundation, a not-for-profit dedicated to reducing road fatalities.
8: Rural crashes or crashes in remote areas or regional areas still account for more than two-thirds of the road toll, even though less than a third of the population live in those areas.
6: He's overseen a study released last month which found 906 people died on roads outside the capital cities in 2025, a 10.5% increase on 2024.
8: Mid-2010s, things levelled out. 2020 comes along, and since then we've just seen stepped increase, stepped increase, stepped increase, stepped increase. And my concern is how bad does the road safety picture have to get before we see massive change?
6: The foundation surveyed more than 1,500 drivers from around the country. More than half admitted to breaking a road rule on a country road, including speeding, driving while fatigued, and not wearing a seatbelt.
8: We did find a little bit of a strange correlation that rural people that are very familiar with the road, or maybe perceive that they're not going to get caught doing the wrong thing, tend to push limits a little bit. There's this level of apathy around an acceptability to be taking risks.
6: Complaints about the quality of the roads are commonly heard in the bush. Mr. White says that's only one part of the safety picture.
8: I think all too often we subcontract out the road safety message to just being a police or a government problem. The keys to road safety rest in the individual.

0: multiple hands of each person. It's a key that we share with every other facet of road safety. The little things matter, the 1%ers matter, the better choices matter, and we're asking people to make those better choices on the road.
1: Detective Senior Sergeant Wade Lee works in Queensland's North Coast Police Region, which includes Wide Bay, Moreton and the Sunshine Coast. The region has had the highest number of road deaths in the state for the past 5 years. This year alone, 53 people have died on its roads, 13 more than in the next highest region.
2: We're seeing crashes on a daily basis, particularly on our regional roads, on our rural roads. Most people travel on the road regularly, and they're aware of the conditions and the different turns and the camber of the road. But ultimately, rural roads change, and it's as simple as a kangaroo popping out or rain or gravel on the road. And quite quickly, your circumstances can change. You need to be considering adapting your behaviour, even though the road is familiar to you.
1: Detective Senior Sergeant Lee says passengers can play an important role in keeping the driver focused on the road ahead.
2: Having the courage to say, hey, mate, slow down, it's raining, or mate, there's roadworks up ahead.
1: Detective Senior Sergeant Lee helps to organise a Rotary Young Drivers course, instructed by Peter Kalbfell.
3: We don't want to see anybody go through what I've been through, or the policeman that does it with me, what he has seen on the roads, the carnage. The message we try and get across is making smart choices, especially in the area that we live in.
4: Road crash survivor Peter Kalbfell, ending that report from James Taylor. And finally, on Australia-wide, we're heading to a remote corner of New South Wales, where for the last decade, a project has been trying to reverse the extinction of native animals by reintroducing them back into the landscape. Reporter Bill Ormond travelled to Cameron Corner, 450 kilometres northwest of Broken Hill, to meet the team behind Wild Deserts.
5: Welcome to the Wild Training Zone.
6: Emerging from a sack, an adult bilby takes its first steps into the wild at Sturt National Park. Scampering off into the night, he'll join more than 400 others living beyond fences as part of the Wild Deserts project, which has successfully reintroduced several locally extinct native species back into the desert more than 100 years after they were wiped out, according to principal ecologist Dr. Rebecca West.
7: The idea is to turn back the tide of extinction. So this project is about removing those threatening feral animals and giving these species a chance to come back and turn our desert back into a really healthy place.
6: Team leader Professor Richard Kingsford says it's a desert ecosystem which has been decimated by introduced predators, wiping out the species they're reintroducing here, including bilbies, bandicoots, burrowing bettongs and quolls.
8: We've got the worst extinction record of any country in the world. The combination of cats, foxes and too many rabbits basically obliterated many of these species from this landscape.
6: Rebecca West has spent the last 9 years living on site, but she's not been alone, as her husband and project coordinator, Dr. Rhys Pedler, has been there every step of the way.
9: Beck was involved in working at this place, Arid Recovery, which was doing some similar stuff. I was working in threatened species conservation work for the South Australian Government, so we had a lot of relevant skills. And we thought, oh, well, maybe we'll apply as a double act and see how it goes. And then I guess it's really grown from there.
6: While getting the animals beyond fences has been the ultimate goal, when the project started a decade ago, they first needed somewhere the animals could survive without feral predators. So, starting from scratch, the team built more than 50 kilometres of fencing, creating two 2,000-hectare feral-free areas for them to live. Before painstakingly removing all the feral cats, foxes and rabbits inside the fenced-off areas, then slowly reintroducing natives one by one.
7: I don't want to discredit fences. They're really important and we need them at the moment. They're the only tool that we have that definitely works, but we need to look at new strategies to help us to actually get animals beyond fences and into this broader landscape.
6: Safe from predators, species like bilbies, bettongs and bandicoots are now in excess behind fences. It means they're being released into a neighbouring 100 square kilometre area called the Wild Training Zone. This is despite some cats being deliberately left there, with the team using cameras, baiting and Felix grooming traps to control their numbers.
8: They will fire out a gel of 1080 onto the cat's fur and the cat will lick itself almost immediately and then they soon die after that.

0: Living alongside a low number of cats, the team are trying to change the behaviour of these native species.
1: They're going to be learning to listen when they're feeding, to look around them, to make sure they've got really good safety and that they're not moving too far from their warrens. So all of these skills that sound like things that they should innately know how to do, but they didn't evolve with cats.
0: Most of the reintroduced animals are ecosystem engineers. Not only are they repopulating the desert, but they're bringing it back to life.
1: We're getting fantastic plant responses because every tiny digging pit that that bandicoot or bilby or bedong has made has collected seeds, it's collected water, and now we're seeing really, really good plant growth.
0: Being involved in the project has been a career highlight for National Parks and Wildlife Service Area Manager Jamie Norris.
2: Undoubtedly, there's been changes in the environment. So you find a lot of plant species that are rarer to come across in other parts of the park that are actually far more common within the enclosed areas. A lot of those changes are very subtle and it's very difficult to detect those changes, but literally at a landscape scale you can start to see the differences.
0: It's one of the reasons the New South Wales Environment Minister Penny Sharp recently signed off on another decade of funding.
3: Spending time with the people who are doing this work, seeing their dedication and just seeing these animals being released and now breeding and being part of the landscape again is just probably one of the highlights of my time as the minister.
0: With their next decade secured, Rebecca West would like to try and expand the model they're developing here to other parts of the country, beyond national parks and even into pastoral properties.
1: We're going to be in a really fantastic place to actually provide a giant landscape scale experiment where we can really understand how to do this restoration properly and how to do it at scale. That's also going to allow other people doing these sorts of projects to take what we've learned and apply it to their places. And so I think for the next 10 years, wild deserts will have the opportunity to play out this experiment, especially beyond the fence, and really inform future conservation strategies across Australia.
4: That was Wild Deserts' Dr. Rebecca West ending that report from Bill Ormond. And that's Australia Wide for today. My name's Alex Barwick. Thanks to the program's producer, Alex Hyman, and thank you so much for listening.

0: Good evening, ABC News with Sue Fitzpatrick. Federal Education Minister Jason Clare says Australia's primary school maths curriculum will be overhauled. Today, results from a major international test have revealed the nation's high school students' scores in maths and reading have hit their lowest point on record. The program for international student assessment exams, conducted in 2025, also show Australia's long-term learning decline continued overall. Mr. Clare says the government is currently focusing on reforming the first 3 years of maths and will present recommendations from an independent education body about the changes to an upcoming meeting of education ministers. Another Australian who had been unaccounted for following the Nepal-Tibet floods has been found safe. Correspondent Meghna Bali reports.
1: The person found was not in the disaster zone. It brings the number of Australians still unaccounted for to 35. Of those, 34 were travelling as part of the Kailash Mansarovar pilgrimage, while one person was not part of the tour. Families of those still missing are pushing for more resources and rescue teams to reach the areas where they believe their loved ones were when the floods struck. Australian officials are continuing to work with authorities in Nepal and China as the search continues. Meghna Bali, ABC News.
0: Back home, a second man's been charged with attempted murder following an alleged shooting in North Brisbane. Emergency services were called to Centre Street in Aspley on August 25, where they located a 24-year-old man with two gunshot wounds. He was taken to hospital in a serious condition. Police arrested and charged a 25-year-old man with attempted murder. He's due to appear in court tomorrow. Dozens of Brisbane pubs are being eyed for redevelopment as council looks to boost the city's hotel capacity ahead of the 2032 Olympics. Kira Jones has the detail.
2: Under a new council proposal, Brisbane pubs in several suburbs will be allowed to build up to 12 storeys, adding accommodation. More than 60 pubs currently sit on large sites, but only 15 offer overnight stays. Council says if 20 venues were redeveloped, they could deliver hundreds of extra hotel rooms. City Council Planning Chair Adam Allen says time is running out to boost supply before the 2032 Olympic and Paralympic Games.
3: The demand is real. We need to try and fill that gap.
2: Council will consider the plan at a meeting next week.
0: New research into the degenerative brain disease, CTE, has revealed it's prevalent in several rugby league players who've died. The study, which forms part of a landmark paper by the Australian Sports Brain Bank, found 31 brains of 51 players had the disease. One of the authors, Alan Pearce, says the data shows contact in the sport is a risk factor.
4: Well, what the data tells us is that rugby league needs to be reducing the amount of exposure for risk of CTE. So this means that we need to think about contact training limits.
0: Reports in the UK suggest Britain is set to announce a ban on UK trade in goods and some services from Israeli settlements in the West Bank. Last week, British Foreign Secretary Ed Miliband said he would unveil a comprehensive reset of the British government's policy on Israel. When asked if Australia would follow in strengthening its own sanctions, Prime Minister Anthony Albanese has declined to directly comment and has voiced support for a two-state solution. More than 100 people have rallied outside the Israeli embassy in Canberra today, demanding a new investigation into the killing of Australian aid worker Zomi Frankham in Gaza. Georgia Roberts has more.
5: It's been over 2 years since Zomi Frankham was killed by Israeli forces along with fellow aid workers delivering food to Gaza. Israel's investigation of its military actions found no evidence of wrongdoing. In response, the Australian government said Ms. Frankham's family deserved justice and that Israel's findings fell far short of the accountability it expected. Her friends and family are now calling for an independent investigation into the strike on the World Central Kitchen convoy and for the expulsion of Australia's Israeli Ambassador Hillel Newman.
0: Briefly in sport, Western Bulldogs midfielder Tom Liberatore has retired from the AFL after 16 seasons and 268 games. Queensland's weather, isolated to scattered showers in the east. In the southeast, a mostly sunny day tomorrow. Brisbane 13 to 25, the Gold Coast 12 to 25, and the Sunshine Coast 13 to 23.
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8: Tuesday night, hello, if you've just joined us on 612 ABC Brisbane or the ABC around Queensland. 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The quiz coming up in just a moment. If you would like to join us, our first question tonight on the quiz. Today marks 4 years since the death of Queen Elizabeth II. In which royal residence did she die? Where did Queen Elizabeth II die? If you know the answer, get on the phone, 1300 222 612. I'll get to tonight's banger or clanger. You guys had a clanger fest while I was away, didn't you? Last week it was just clanger, clanger, clanger, clanger, clanger, as far as I've been told. Wow. But then again, I noticed most of the songs were after the year 2000, so they were asking for trouble, the presenters. Still a bit warm across the state. Let's start in Townsville, shall we? 23 degrees there. Mackay's on 21. 20 for Gladstone. 22 at Rockhampton. Emerald on 24. Longreach, 26. Mount Isa and Birdsville, 27 degrees. Charleville on 20. Roma and St George, 18 degrees. Toowoomba, 16. Bundaberg, 19. 23 degrees for Cooktown and Cairns. 26 for Charters Towers. 19 degrees on the Sunshine Coast, Gold Coast and Brisbane, both sitting on 18. All right, yesterday's banger or clanger was from Adelaide Superstars, Hilltop Hoods. What, you guys didn't bang a rap?
9: Well, let's go. Let's go.
8: I would love to know how many of you went, I have no idea what that song is. I have never heard it. Anyhow, you clang at it. So it's gone. Tonight's song on the chopping block, you know it as the theme song to the 1985 coming-of-age film, The Breakfast Club. I actually couldn't believe I hadn't banger or clangered this song previously. It was the breakout hit for the Scottish rock band Simple Minds, topping the charts in the US and Canada. You'll certainly hear it during their concert at the Brisbane Entertainment Centre next February, where hopefully rain won't be falling down, down, down.

0: Don't You Forget About Me, Simple Minds, the song that none of the band really liked. They put it on the album anyhow and it ended up being their biggest hit. What do you think, though? Is it still a banger or is it now a clanger? Send your verdict, B for banger, C for clanger, to 0467922612. B for banger saves that song. C for clanger means we never play it again on the evening's program. So it's majority vote, majority rules. Banger or clanger tonight, Don't You Forget About Me from Simple Minds. Quiz is next.
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0: 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Now, normally we give it to our first caller through, but Matt at Brighton, I imagine you already have one.
7: I certainly do, Kelly. Hello and welcome back.
0: Thank
7: We've missed you.
0: Ah, thank you so much. I had a lovely time wandering the Mornington Peninsula. It was beautiful. I have family who has a place on the Mornington Peninsula. So my husband and I basically toured the vineyards of Sorrento and Portsea and Red Hill and everywhere else, Blairgowrie. It was, you know, was a nice way to spend a week, quite frankly.
7: Wow. Yeah. Well, that does sound lovely. It sounds like a lovely part of Australia.
0: It actually is. It's gorgeous.
7: Yeah. Oh, and we won't talk about what happened with the Lions on the weekend.
0: No.
7: I won't mention that.
0: Look, I was yelling at the television in the first quarter, a little bit quieter in the second, and by the middle of the third quarter, because I thought, oh, we might come back in the third. In the middle of the third quarter, I thought, oh, no, this just is not our day. We're just...
7: Yeah, I know.
0: No, whatever's going on.
7: We're really good. Yeah.
0: Yeah.
7: Never underestimate them.
0: Well, this is it. And you know what? Everything they touch turned to gold. They just, any time they tried a roughy kick for goal, it'd be like, let's sail through, shall we? They were on fire. I'm not sure there was much any team could have done against them on Saturday.
7: Well, no.
0: But we'll see how they go. I have a sneaking suspicion they may just have played their grand final. I don't think you play any better than that. Like, honestly, I really don't think you play any better than that. So can you sustain that for another two games?
7: After all, they hadn't turned up. The Swans hadn't turned up in the past two grand finals they've been in anyway.
0: Well, this is it. Yes. And we were there for one of those. All right, question one tonight, Matt at Brighton. Today marks 4 years since the death of Queen Elizabeth II. In which royal residence did she die?
7: Was it Balmoral?
0: It was Balmoral Castle. Aberdeenshire,
7: you know,
0: Scotland. Yep.
7: You know, Kelly, I remember that morning that when she passed away, it was like yesterday. I remember I was in year nine at the time and I got up around 7 o'clock that morning and the first thing I did was check my phone to see, you know, what was happening, like, you know, and notifications and such. And I'd had like many ABC News notifications and they're about the Queen. I thought, oh, something's happened. And then, got greeted with the news that she'd passed away, which was, it felt very strange going to school that day, you know, with everyone talking about it. It was a day I haven't forgotten for a long time.
0: It's interesting because so many people, I mean, you're relatively young for an ABC listener, and I mean nothing by that except that you are. And but for some others listening who are in their, you know, in their 50s. Like, I don't remember any other queen but Queen Elizabeth. I'm nearly 60. Yeah. There'd be others who might remember her father, but might remember the scandal of the abdication of Edward and all those kind of things. But most of us, she was the queen we had all our lives, and it was a bit strange to think she was gone. Yeah.
7: Yeah, and exactly. And I think a lot of people had thought, you know, she still had a long time left. And, like, you know, because it was hard to also think that her jubilee was that year. It was in, like, June that year.
0: Yeah, I think once Philip had gone, sometimes I think, you know, you're ready to go. She'd had a life, a long life and a long reign. And
7: exactly.
0: Yeah.
7: A long and very prosperous life.
0: Yeah.
7: Well, for that matter as well.
0: That's it. So I'm glad she got to pass away. Her favourite castle, I believe, Balmoral, was her favourite place.
7: Well, there you go.
0: Yeah. Well, okay, question two. We're still on the Queen. What was the Queen's nickname as a child? Was it Lizzie, Eliza or Lilibet?
7: Lilibet?
0: It was Lilibet. Taken from her own mispronunciation of Elizabeth in her early years. And that's where they got, where Harry and Meghan got their daughter's name, Lilibet.
7: Ah, well, there you go.
0: Yeah. All right, question three, moving away from, from British royalty to rock royalty. I'm going to play a bit of a song. I want you to name this 1984 hit from Van Halen.

0: Yes, a favourite on MTV when they were, well, A, there and B, playing music videos. What was that song?
1: That would be Jump.
0: Jump from Van Halen. All righty. You're doing very well, Matt, by
1: the
0: way.
1: Thank you.
0: Mm. On this day 66 years ago, Alfred Hitchcock's thriller Psycho was released. Who was the film's female lead?
1: Oh, I have got no idea at all.
0: And because, and she died very early on in the film, which threw us all. It was like, what?
1: Yeah.
0: Wait a minute. What's happening?
1: Yeah, I haven't even seen the film. Well, the only bit I know from the film, even though I've never seen it, is the shower scene with the knife, and that's all I know of it. So I think I'm going to bomb out gracefully here.
0: No problem, but you've been fun. Thank you, Matt.
1: No worries, Kelly. It's great to have you back.
0: Thank you. The lovely Matt at Brighton tonight. All right. Let's see if Karen at Rocky Point can help us out. Hi, Karen.
2: Hi, how are you?
0: I'm very well. So have you seen the movie Psycho?
2: Oh, many, many, many moons ago. I'm 65, so it was a very long time ago.
0: Okay, can you put your phone any closer to you? You're a little bit muffled.
2: Okay, let me just see what I can do.
0: Okie doke. Here we go. There we go. We have you loud and clear. Brilliant. All right. Do you have a brains trust with you?
3: I do, but he does not know the movie.
0: Okay.
3: So we're actually ringing for a request.
0: Oh, what would you like to request?
3: The Wild, Wild Women, what
4: whiskey
3: is it? Whiskey and Wild Women.
4: Women.
0: This is the songs you love later on?
3: Yes, exactly.
0: Okay, I can hear you. Is that your husband in the background?
3: It is.

0: Whiskey and Wild Women. Now, is one of those you, Karen?
1: Definitely not.
0: Are you the wild woman in his life?
1: Definitely not.
0: Okay.
1: Definitely not.
0: Okay, if you say.
1: I'm trying to think. I can see her face.
0: Yes.
1: And
0: she was a constant in Hitchcock movies.
1: She was. Mm. And she was the mother of...
0: Jamie Lee Curtis.
1: That's exactly right.
0: And there's a bit of a hint in there.
1: Yeah, there is.
0: I can give you her initials, JL.
2: Jane.
1: It was Lee, but I can't remember what the...
2: Jamie.
1: No, Jamie wasn't. Jamie was her daughter.
0: Yeah, Jamie Lee Curtis was her daughter.
1: J.
0: Very old-fashioned name. But lovely, but it's still a lovely, lovely name.
2: Joanne.
1: No, it wasn't Joanne.
0: No, it starts with J.
1: Yeah, I know, but I can't.
0: Oh, okay.
1: I can't think of Joanne and Jill and almost.
2: Kelly, thanks for the help.
0: You're welcome. I haven't been any help at all.
1: I cannot come across. I'm thinking it was not Julia.
0: You get one more guess, Karen, then I'm going to have to bow you.
1: One more guess.
0: Because I think you've mentioned every other J name but this one.
1: I think so. I've given everybody else a real clue.
2: Welcome back.
0: Thank you.
1: Welcome back.
0: I love the chaos. I've missed it.
1: Exactly. Let's go with... let's go with Jillian.
0: Not Jillian, but Karen, you've been awesome fun. Look, we didn't give away a magnet. Would you like one of our fridge magnets?
1: Oh, yes, please.
0: All right. Karen was second in, so we'll give Karen a fridge magnet tonight. I'll just put you back to the lovely Lauren. There's Karen at Rocky Point. Scotty at Leyburn. Hey, Scotty.
3: How you going, ma'am?
0: I'm going very well indeed. Now, we went through nearly every J name in a baby book, in a baby naming book.
3: Yeah.
0: What was the name of this female?
3: The thing is, I know the answer, but why don't I get all of the help when I answer?
0: That's because you normally get about 8 questions right with no help.
3: Well, damn it. Damn it, Janet, I love you.
0: Janet, indeed, Janet Lee.
3: Yeah, that's Mr. Tony Curtis might have been playing around with.
0: No. I think they were married.
3: Oh well, that's probably why they were playing around. With
0: that's right. It was married playing around.
3: Playing around with someone you're married to, rather than someone else's.
0: That's right. It's always probably healthier for you anyway. Just depending who finds out. So, can you believe that movie's 66 years old? Goodness gracious!
3: All I remember is it was black and white, and. The shower, like the young fella from grade 9 that knows everything.
0: Matt at Brighton, yeah.
3: I'd like to know where he was when Lady Di died. He'll remember where
0: he wasn't
3: was
0: born when Lady Di died.
3: Yeah, he wasn't born then, but he'll remember.
0: Yeah, he's got an excellent memory. He's very good at history.
3: Yeah.
0: All right, Scotty, we're going to question 5. You ready?
3: Yes, ma'am.
0: The distance between 2 rails on a track is known as what? Would you like 3 guesses?
3: Yeah, I'd like 5 if I can.
0: I'll give you 3. That narrows it down a bit. Is it the distance between 2 rails on a track? Is it known as gorge, gauge, or gouge?
3: I'll go gauge.
0: Gauge is correct. Gorge and
3: because
0: gouge.
3: I believe that the Victorian trains couldn't come to Queensland because we had different gauges, and that's why they had to have the changeover somewhere weird.
0: Yes, I think it still stands, but a train expert might be able to help me with this. I did think it was Sydney as well. I thought it was New South Wales as well, but I might be wrong on that.
3: I'd be ringing someone called Percy.
0: Yes. Why, do all Percys know a lot about trains?
3: No, but Percy from Thomas the Tank Engine.
0: Oh, right.
3: I mean, he's a very useful engine.
0: The fat controller might be able to tell us.

0: I would say that. But, yes, according to the – now, these stats are a bit old. The last survey was 2013. New data on this is due later this year, but according to
1: – it won't be getting any better now that all of the dumb kids have got AI and can't even spell.
0: It's the OECD in 2013 found 44% of Australian adults have literacy skills below the necessary – okay. Basically, they said, yeah, your literacy skills are great, 44% of you.
1: Please,
0: so this was well before AI. It was phones weren't really a thing. So we can't shove this onto the kids of today because the kids of yesteryear weren't that great either.
1: Here's one good for you. For
0: go on.
1: 44 Kings of Shillane. Right, I'll get home and do my homework and I'd want to go down the road and play cricket. My mum, she'd... I'd have to do my homework, but she could tell my handwriting was untidy. So if I wrote it down, I'd write it three times neatly, and then I could go and play.
0: Okay, well, your mum was tough.
1: Oh, yeah, but she said I needed good handwriting for when I went for a job interview because you won't get a job if you haven't got good handwriting.
0: This is it. People judge you on those things.
1: But
0: the way you speak, what you say.
1: I had to go out and I had to go and give the donkeys water and then plough the field. No, I'm only joking.
0: I was thinking you're going to plough the fields with the donkeys. That doesn't sound right.
1: Well, we're in East Brisbane. I couldn't even turn the donkey around.
0: Not enough room. Question 7. You ready, Scotty?
1: Yeah, not really, yes.
0: Okay, not really, but well, here we go. Which children's author wrote the screenplay for the Bond movie You Only Live Twice? I can tell you he was a British author.
1: Well, that rules out Enid Blyton.
0: Why? I thought Blyton was British, wasn't she?
1: Yeah, but you said he.
0: Yes, it is a he.
1: Yeah, so I thought...
0: Oh, okay, might have been Enid Blyton, no. Although she was prolific, she did write a lot of things.
1: Mr. Pink Whistle Interferes.
0: Sorry?
1: Mr. Pink Whistle Interferes.
0: Who wrote that? Enid Blyton?
1: Yeah.
0: Oh, right, I never read that one. I thought I'd read them all. Okay, who was it, Scotty?
1: I've got no idea. I've got nothing for you.
0: You got nothing?
1: I'll go. Would it be one of them prolific? Roald Dahl.
0: Oh, my God. That's correct.
1: It's either him or Ernest Hemingway, one of them weirdos.
0: Okay, Hemingway was American, but Roald Dahl was indeed British.
1: You didn't say what nationality the person was.
0: I did. I gave you a clue.
1: Roald Dahl, do Charlie Chocolate and Factory and stuff.
0: Yeah, I gave you a clue. I said he was British.
1: Yeah, I didn't know where Roald Dahl was. He sounds like he's from north of... He sounds like he's from Amsterdam with that name.
0: Roald Dahl was, in fact, a close friend of Bond creator Ian Fleming, and they both had worked for British intelligence during World War II.
1: There you go. I know George Lazenby, Roger Moore, Sean Connery, and then I've got nothing after that.
0: All right. Now, Sean has helped us out with the train, saying three different gauges in three different states.
1: There you go.
0: There we go. And Karen saying the Oz...
1: Have they got a rail of Northern Territory?
0: Probably. We've probably all gone our own way and just made a mess of things.
1: Yeah.
0: Anyway, okay, you're up to...
1: I'm doing this show.
0: It's all good. I love you, Scotty.
1: Yeah, I love you too, Kel.
0: We're up to question 8. Which science fiction TV show, which premiered on this day in 1966 in the US, is known for saying... to boldly go where no one has gone before.
1: Star Trek.
0: Star Trek is right.
1: Captain Kirk.
0: Yep.

0: I believe she was the first ever African-American astronaut.
1: Who's this?
0: The other lady.
1: Oh, the one, the Uhura.
0: Yeah, yeah, yeah.
1: Yes.
0: She was the first ever female astronaut.
1: Well, no, not female astronaut, but she was one of the first African-American women put in a position of authority in television.
0: Oh, I thought it was a documentary.
1: No, Star Trek?
0: Yeah.
1: No.
0: Oh.
1: No. No, but apparently she met Dr. King and she was thinking of leaving the series and he told her not to leave because she was a role model for African-American girls because she was in a position of authority.
0: No, the Don King got her and Mike Tyson, I believe. Is that the same Dr. King?
1: No. No,
0: oh, sorry,
1: it's really not. Oh, you're off your scone. Question 9. Are you ready, Scotty?
0: Yes, ma'am.
1: Here we go. Phones, tablets, and computers are becoming more expensive due to a shortage of what?
0: Rare earth minerals.
1: Rare earth minerals. I'm going to have to go on that, technically. But, Scotty, you've always fun. Thank you.
0: Yeah, yeah, I'm always standing up for the old boy that can't Google.
1: That's right. You are a brilliant non-Googler. I can tell you're non-Googling. Let's go to who's have I got now? Andrew and Rascal at Bald Hills. Hello.
2: Good evening.
1: All right. How's the evening constitutional going with little Rascal?
2: A bit longer than normal because we've been waiting to come on air.
1: Just been doing blockies with him, have you?
2: Yeah, we're doing the laps.
1: He's thinking, Dad, this walk is so long. What's going on, mate?
2: Still following me.
1: Yeah. Oh, good. Okay, phones, tablets and computers are becoming more expensive due to a shortage of what? Rare earth minerals is it's sort of there but not actually there. I can say it's a component of all those things.
2: Well, you've got gold, antimony. How about lithium?
1: Ooh, lithium ion batteries.
2: Yeah.
1: That's not it.
2: Ah, dear.
1: Unfortunately. Okay. So you can take Rascal home now.
2: Oh, tough.
1: Thank you.
2: Good night.
1: Andrew and Rascal at Bald Hills. Simon's at Arana Hills. Hello.
3: Hello, how are you?
1: I'm very well. Look, lithium-ion batteries aren't it. Rare earth minerals are kind of in the vicinity but not quite it. It's a component of phone, tablets and computers. You used to be able to get one of these for $5 and now they'll cost you more than 50.
3: Oh, look. I was going to say lithium just by itself, but obviously that's probably wrong
1: in no.
3: the previous answer. So the only thing I can think of really is cobalt, but that's going to be wrong.
1: It's not. I think we might have led people astray with the. It's not actually a mineral. It's okay. It's part of these devices themselves. So something you would have in it that whoever makes it would have in it that has become very expensive. And you can't do without them. And what can I say that doesn't give that? We love having more and more of what they store. I didn't mean that to rhyme. It just did.
3: Memory?
1: Memory, yes. Memory chips. Yeah, they used to be quite inexpensive and now they're not. They're like 10 times more expensive than they used to be.
3: Okay. Do you want a quick little trivia thing?
1: I would love one. Go ahead.
3: The question about Star Trek, which I loved as a boy.
1: Yeah.
3: The English actor who played Scotty, he was a World War II veteran who landed on the beaches at Normandy on D-Day.
1: Oh, my gosh.
3: And was wounded and had lost part of his hand or fingers. And for the whole shows, you never saw that particular hand. It was always kind of hidden, apparently.
1: I'm going to watch for that from now on. Because I go back and watch the early episodes every now and again.
3: Yeah. If you Google Star Trek or whatever it is and look at the actor under cast, and it talks about his military service. Yeah.
1: Oh. And I think being, you know, you love your Star Trek, you know, Lucille Ball made it happen. They weren't gonna do it, and she went, "Yeah, no, I would do it if I was you. Here's some money."
3: Yeah. It's amazing. Like, as we know, Dolly Parton passed away just over a week ago.
1: Yeah.
3: The show she produced and made happen, one of them was Buffy the Vampire Slayer.
1: Yes, I love that show.
3: It would have never happened without Dolly Parton making it happen. So there you go.
1: Thank you, Dolly Parton. Thank you, Lucille Ball, for two of my favourite shows of all time.
3: Yep.
1: All right. Now, are you following the AFL at all, Simon?
3: Oh, look, I grew up in Sydney and then Queensland, so I sort of know the AFL, but I'm more a rugby league and rugby union person. But I'll give it my best shot.
1: Okay. Which AFL team, we're up to question 10, which AFL team do the Brisbane Lions play this Saturday night in the semi-finals at the Gabba?
3: I think it's Adelaide, isn't it?
1: And it is! Adelaide Crows.
3: Yep.
1: Indeed. I was whining all day yesterday on Drive. You might have heard me if you got the chance to listen, because I did whinge about it for 3 hours, that I got crap tickets and I was, like, really early on the phones. Can I tell you, my husband got home at, I don't know, 3 o'clock. He starts very early. Got home about 3. Thought, I'll jump in line and see if I can get better tickets. And he did. He got better tickets 5 hours later than I got 10 minutes in. So now I've got to sell the tickets I've got, which I'm probably not going to.
3: Okay.
1: It's a very expensive night at the footy, put it that way.
3: It is. Because that game's in Adelaide, isn't it? Now?
1: No, it's in Brisbane.
3: Oh, Brisbane again. Okay.
1: Yeah.
3: Right.
1: Yeah, it's in – no, the last one was in Sydney.
3: Sydney, okay.
1: Yeah. Right. You really don't follow, do you?
3: No, Of course, we finished top four, we get losing last week, we still get that home semi-final advantage.
1: That's it. We get a second chance. So this is our – we no more chances. You either win the grand final or you're gone. That's how it works. But I've got better seats. So and I got a response from Ticketmaster who said, actually, the AFL tell us how we should sell them. We don't decide. So now I've got a hate on the AFL rather than Ticketmaster.
3: Yeah, all right. Okay. That's,
1: yeah, you know, that's pretty easy to do, because it's pretty easy to hate on the AFL anyway. Well, you know, the administrators love them.
3: Okay.
1: You know, the Lions.
3: This obsession you have with the Brisbane Lions.
1: Yeah, I know, it's sad.
3: There is therapy that you can get to help with that, but you're probably not interested in therapy.
1: I don't have a problem as far as I can see.
3: No. I'm just putting it out there. That's all.
1: That's it. You can't cure me of something that I don't think needs curing. That's it. I'm a psychopath, but I like it that way. That's pretty much where we are. Okay, banger or clanger tonight, Simon. This is the song.
4: Don't you forget about me.
3: Yep.
1: All right, you're bangering, you're clangering.
3: I'll go clanger on that one.
1: Cool, clanger. Lauren, my producer, has just looked at me with, she's shocked and appalled. So there we go. I'm not sure how the voting's going. We should be able to talk to each other, but neither of us. Okay, no, it's it's going at about 2-1 at the moment, the voting.
3: Okay.
1: So about 66% to 33%.
3: I think I'm going home, aren't I?
1: Well, no, not on that. Banger or clanger doesn't have a right or wrong answer. It's totally about your feels. Totally about your feels.
3: Yeah. What band was that again? I thought.
1: That was Simple Minds.
3: Yeah, I thought they were overrated.
1: Ooh,
3: anyway.
1: Wacky doo! That's what? Two body shots. Goodness gracious. Okay, question 11 tonight on Smart Casual, the quiz. We have Simon from Arana Hills saying some highly controversial things tonight. Question 11. Kylie Minogue released a global smash hit on this day in 2001, 25 years ago. I'm going to play you some of it, then I need you to tell me what it's called. All right, what one's that from Kylie?

0: Wales.
1: Okay, can't get you out of my head.
0: Well done. I would say she'll be singing that at the AFL Grand Final Spectacular.
1: Okay.
0: That she's right. Doing.
1: Okay. Oh, yeah, okay. Geez, I'm not sure I can get that.
0: She's playing, can I just say, a concert in the middle of the afternoon is just not the same.
1: No.
0: It's really not.
1: But she can't be worse than Meatloaf.
0: Oh, poor Meatloaf. Yeah,
1: that was an AFL disaster, wasn't it?
0: It was. So many, really. If we wanted to go back, maybe I should have an old trivia night about AFL failings. That'd be like a week of shows.
1: Yeah.
0: Question 12, Simon. You're kicking goals here, if we're going to keep the AFL talk going. In which country has a recent volcano eruption stranded travellers for 3 days?
1: That'd be Indonesia.
0: And it was indeed Indonesia. Well done.
1: Okay. And I think it was Krakatoa, which is obviously the volcano that blew up 120 years ago, wasn't it?
0: It was the offspring. It's Anak Krakatoa. It's the offspring of Krakatoa. So you're in the vicinity. It's its baby. It must have popped up around where Krakatoa is.
1: Okay. Yep,
0: 1883, Krakatoa blasted away, triggered a period of global cooling. We could do with that.
1: Yep. And do you know that when it blew up, the tidal wave that went around the world, the river level in the Thames River in London went up by about 3 inches.
0: Oh, that far away?
1: Yep.
0: Oh.
1: No, I read that as a boy, so.
0: Yeah, and you have never forgotten that. That made you go, what the?
1: I remember reading that, so it was. Anyway.
0: You know what, if it was to do it today, it does raise some questions, doesn't it, that I should probably put to a scientist that if it had global cooling because it sent so much debris into the air, what would that do to world plane services if it was to happen today?
1: Well.
0: Would it be so high in the atmosphere eventually that it wouldn't affect them, or would they have to fly at a lower height, or I don't know. I've just now started to think about the repercussions of that.
1: Yeah, maybe everybody has to get a steamship again.
0: And the price of everything just soars again. Do you love your cricket? The AFL, not so much. How about your cricket?
1: Yeah, I love Test cricket. I wouldn't go across the road to watch T20 for free.
0: Okay.
1: So if it's a T20 question, I'm in trouble.
0: Well, let me ask this question then. Cricket Australia has announced which branch of the game will be able to have private investment.
1: I doubt it's Test cricket, so it's going to be either 50 over or it's going to be T20. I don't know. I didn't see that headline, so.
0: Have a guess. It's one of those two.
1: Yeah. I'm going to say T20 because it's made for television and all that sort of stuff.
0: Yes, Big Bash.
1: Big Bash, yeah.
0: Indeed, they've gone. Yeah, if you want to privately, apparently each state can decide for themselves what they want to do. Each team, so I don't know.
1: Okay, I should talk to the boss of FIFA about privatising things.
0: Yeah, it always works really well. because you can just imagine who's going to try and buy the sports teams here. It will be Sportsbet or, you know, all the gambling companies.
1: Yeah.
0: They're the only ones with any money.
1: Yeah, oh, that's right. But you're the ABC, you're not letting me talk about them, are you?
0: Yeah, I can mention them. I just can't tell you, hey, you should put on a bet. No, I can't do that because that would be bad, but I can say Sportsbet.
1: Okay.
0: I'm not endorsing it. In fact, I was giving a bit of a thrashing. Question 14. Rowers from which country have said they don't want to compete in Rockhampton for the 2032 Olympic Games? The rowing fraternity were apparently having a bit of a get-together somewhere in Europe, and this particular country's rowers went, have you seen where it is on the map? We're not going there. Why would we bother? We come all this way and we're not even going to be near the city? So they don't want to do it.
1: Okay. I listened to this on the radio this afternoon, this news item. And there's more than one country who are not happy. She said it's a country from Europe, though. Is that the hint?
0: Yeah.
1: Okay. I've got a feeling it's Norway.
0: It's not Norway. Not Norway. But thank you. You have been so much fun. I've loved it, Simon.
1: Okay, thank you.
0: And go Lions.
1: Yeah, go Lions.
0: I love your commitment. Simon from Arana Hills there. This is Smart Casual, the quiz. And we're Queenslanders. We're not up with all these southern games, says Karen. You know, I think there are actually more people playing AFL than there are playing NRL in Queensland when you take into consideration the juniors. Just saying. Juliet Mount Garnet. Hello, Jules.
2: And good evening, favourite well-rested Kelly.
0: How you going?
2: I love my prize pack. I've even been playing with the yo-yo and everything. Oh,
0: that was the dodgiest yo-yo I could find.
2: But it still works.
0: Oh, that's good. I wondered, yeah. I must admit.
2: So it does. Great. Mm. Okay, and railway gauges. I think there's 43 different train gauges in Australia.
0: Oh, really?
2: Yeah, there's a lot because each state's got different railways and cane trains and all sorts of stuff.
0: Oh. Yeah, well, it wouldn't surprise that might be a question for tomorrow night's quiz. How many train gauges are there? Yep.
2: If Star Trek was made in Australia, they could have used Skippy's hand.
0: Jimmy's asking me, he's a little confused. You're allowed to say sportsbet. Well, now, just stop making me say it. But you're not endorsing it. Doesn't the ABC make you say Lang Park instead of Suncorp Stadium? Look, it's just preferred. It's just, that's all. You might mention it once. The point of it is that sometimes those stadiums get renamed all the time. They seem to have settled a bit, Jimmy. But I take your point. I think it's kind of redundant now, but, you know, I'm not the one making the decision. All righty. The question, Julie.
2: Yeah, I forgot what it was.
0: Yeah, okay, me too. Rowers from which country, it's a European country, have said they don't want to compete in Rockhampton for the 2032 Olympic Games? Jared.
2: It would have to be the French, wouldn't it?
0: Oh, look, you'd think, but no.
2: Well,
0: they're probably not happy either.
2: About swimming in crocodiles or something and no town to go and play in.
0: Well, they're sort of making the point that this isn't fair because the river has tidal influences in it, especially around the sides.
2: Oh, I think.
0: Yeah, so anyhow, the Liberal state government is adamant it will go ahead, the LNP, and the rowing bodies have pretty much said, well, it's not up to you in the end. Where
2: it happens.
0: So happy
2: back.
0: Yeah. So, but you love a bit of an Olympic stoush, don't you? They're fun to watch.
2: Oh, I don't watch anything. There you go.
0: Oh, that's right. You don't have a telly.
2: No, it's just ABC Radio. It's great.
0: Love you, Jules. Thank you.
2: Evening. Bye.
0: Juliet Mount Garnet tonight. Penny's at Everton Hills. Hi, Pen.
3: Hey, Kel. How are you?
0: Excellent. I keep saying excellent. I shouldn't. I should probably go, oh, I've got a wonky knee, which I don't, but, you know, just for conversation.
3: No. If you've got a wonky knee, you've got a wonky knee. If you don't, you just don't need to kind of
0: make things up. Yeah, I don't need to bring them into. You know what is happening, though, and I think it happens to all of us as we age. You know how you used to just stand up in a chair? You'd be in a chair, you'd stand up, it'd be fine. Now when I stand up, it feels like I need to take my time with it a bit. It's like, because if I stand up too fast, something will click and something will go, be it a knee, be it a back. You've just got to go, whoa, there we are, and I'm standing up.
3: Yeah, standing up is easy. It's like if you have to bend down.
0: Yep.
3: Oh, my God.
0: Mm. Yeah. Mm. You just get dizzy. Mm.
3: And the knees go and everything, and you can't stand back up. And it's like, okay, right? Yeah, we're old. Mm-hmm. We pretend we're not, but we are.
0: That's it. Question 14, Penny.
3: Yes.
0: Rowers from which country have said they don't want to compete in Rockhampton for the 2032 Olympic Games?
3: It's Germany.
0: Germany is correct. There were nine. We're not coming to the Olympics, that's the worst German accent ever, and I apologise to every German person listening tonight for what was pretty much a Fawlty Towers accent. Yep, the Premier David Crisafulli has insisted rowing would be held in Rocky, But the World Rowing Chief Executive Jean-Christophe Roland told the

0: Amsterdam confidence, it would not be the Queensland Government's call to make?
1: Yay.
0: Excellent.
1: Because it's not.
0: Fight's
1: on. Because it is the Olympic Committee's call and Rockhampton isn't suitable for the rowing.
0: Well, so, there's nobody in the actual rowing community who seems to think it is suitable, is there?
1: No.
0: You can't get much support for the idea.
1: Parliamentarians who think.
0: Well, I think they want to make something rural, and I think that's a good idea. I think it's actually not a bad idea to send something out regionally, but not if it actually doesn't suit the sport. Like that's prime here is this actually the best venue we can provide for these world class athletes, the best rowers in the world.
1: The elites.
0: Yeah.
1: They were described today. And yes, they're elite. People.
0: They are elite.
1: And they know what they need. And it's not the Rockhampton River, whatever it's called.
0: Yeah, well,
1: the Mary.
0: Mary River. Well, we can watch on with interest until 2032 and see what happens. We're up to question 15. We'd like to get through them all tonight. Here we go. Australia's oldest woman, Lorna Henstridge, has died. How old was she? I'll give you three options.
1: Mm-hmm.
0: Was Lorna 110, 112, or 114? 110, 112, or 114? I'm not even...
1: I'm going to have to go...
0: Go on.
1: ..for the middle.
0: The middle? 112?
1: Unless you think I should go for younger or older.
0: Go with your gut.
1: Younger. I go 110.
0: No. What was your initial? That's what I meant.
1: Oh, I'll go with 112.
0: Yeah, go with your gut. There we
1: go.
0: She was born in Adelaide in 1914. Her 80-year-old daughter, well done her too, said her mum had had a good innings. That's better than good. That's an outstanding innings. Everyone claps you back to the pavilion, don't they, when you make over 100?
1: Yeah.
0: Yeah.
1: But also, you know, that had a good ending thing is kind of, I don't know, it's like a bit...
0: dismissive?
1: I don't know. Yeah, it is. It's like... Well, you could have gone a year older. It could have died a year younger, but it's like, okay, you've survived that long. You've done well, but I don't know. That whole you had a good innings thing is really kind of, I don't know, a bit creep to me.
0: Okay. So, see, I just see it as a bit of an for the cricket loving communities or countries. I think it's just a way of saying, "Hey, you did well. Look at that. Good innings. You had a good knock. You got into your 80s or yeah." But
1: I agree, but also the people who are there say, "Yeah, well, now you're dead and they have to deal with that."
0: Okay, and so for the loved ones,
1: 100 and whatever's. It's like they still have that.
0: Yeah. Well, it was her daughter who said it. So, yeah. But I get it. And Penny, if you happen to pass away before I do, I won't say that. I'll make it a thing not to say.
1: No, you can say it.
0: Well, you'll be dead, so it won't matter, will it?
1: I'm planning to, burn it down before I go. So, you know, you can say whatever you want.
0: Once you're gone. That's it. Who cares? Okay, question 16. Happy birthday today to Alicia Moore. Alicia Moore turns 47 today. Now, who do we know her as? Once again, I'll give you three options. Is Alicia Moore actually Beyonce, Pink, or Ariana Grande?
1: Oh, my God.
0: Yeah. Beyonce, Pink, or Ariana Grande?
1: Alicia Moore. I'm going to go... die in my ditch, and I'm going to go Pink. So where's your class? Woo-hoo!
0: You is Pink, 47 today. Born Alicia Moore. There we go. One of our favourites here in Australia.
1: Very athletic.

0: Yep.
1: Like she does.
0: She does all the acrobatics above the stage.
1: I can't, like, bend down and get up, but she does good
0: yeah.
1: her.
0: Yeah, that's it. She's still in good nick. Question 17. Traditionally, which cheese has a higher fat content, brie or camembert? Traditionally, which one has a higher fat content, brie or camembert? I love both.
1: Guess what? I do two choices thing, get it wrong every time, so I'm going to go camembert.
0: You're going with camembert?
1: Ba-bow.
0: Yep. it's brie.
1: I knew it.
0: It's actually brie. Oh, my goodness. That's so unfair. But, Penny, you've been a lot of fun. Thank you.
1: Thanks, girl.
0: There we go. Penny, who is calling us from Everton Hills. So let's see if Graham from Wacol can swan on in for the last three questions and take this. Hi, Graham.
2: Hi, Kelly, how are you?
0: Good. All right, it is brie. No use asking you the question. It often has extra cream added during production, so.
2: I've got a mate that absolutely loves cheese, so,
0: I made a sauce the other night, pasta sauce, and I put the brie with garlic in it. I cut the brie in eighths, the wheel into eighths, put garlic in it, and then put roasted tomato around it, put it in, mixed it all up about 15 minutes after being in the oven, put it on pasta, yum, yum. It was absolutely delish.
2: Sounds amazing.
0: Do recommend. Very, very easy.
2: Excellent.
0: Very nice. Okay, question 18. It was on this day in 1965 that an ad appeared in Variety magazine in the US. They were looking for four insane boys aged 17 to 21 for a new TV show. That TV show went on to make stars of the four men chosen and spawned a string of hits for them, including Pleasant Valley Sunday and I'm a Believer. What was the name of the TV show? And the band.
2: Lord, I can picture the band.
0: What was the band called? Because that's the name of the TV show.
2: Oh, the Monkees.
0: Yeah!
3: Hey, hey, we're the Monkees. And people say we monkey around. But we're too busy.
0: Indeed. Speaking of the Monkees, question 19, band member Mike Nesmith, a singer-songwriter, guitar player, but his mum is known for inventing which popular office item? Would you like three options?
2: Yes, please.
0: Did Mrs. Nesmith invent the stapler, the whiteboard marker, or liquid paper? Stapler, whiteboard marker, or liquid paper? She was quite the inventor. Made millions.
2: I'm going to say the stapler.
0: The stapler. Unfortunately, no.
2: Oh.
0: It's not the stapler. So, Graham, thank you for playing tonight.
2: Thank you very much. Have a great night.
0: There we go. Graham at Wacol. So, that's our hangover question for tomorrow night. So you can look it up if you like. Mike Nesmith from the Monkees, his mum invented which of those? Not the stapler. So did she invent the whiteboard marker or did she invent liquid paper? That is tomorrow night's first question. That's Smart Casual for tonight. Here's a little bit of the birds to take us up to the news.

0: Are the Birds on 612 ABC Brisbane and the ABC across Queensland. You're with Kelly Higgins Devine. When we return, we will go stargazing with Jonty, including a little bit of info about Venus in our night skies and what to expect over the next couple of months. It's 8 o'clock.
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5: ABC News, I'm Thanmaya Narvada. The federal government's newly unveiled draft digital duty of care has received a mixed response from the opposition and the Greens. Political reporter Lexi Junawick has the details.
6: The new rules released in draft form today will require digital service providers to give adult users greater control of their social media algorithms. Platforms will also need to protect under 18s from harmful content online. The Prime Minister says the laws aim to give Australians greater power and choice.
7: This isn't about giving government control.
6: But the coalition is concerned the rules could impact freedom of speech, as the Greens argue that while a step forward, the draft laws lack a clear harm standard and independent oversight for big tech companies. The government plans to introduce the legislation this October.
5: A landmark study has found 31 rugby league players have been diagnosed with the degenerative brain disease CTE. Among them were decorated league footballer and NRL coach Paul Green, as well as Manly Sea Eagles player Keith Titmus, who was just 20 years old when he died. One of the authors of the study, Alan Pearce, says players of all ages are developing the disease.
8: And so this shows us that the pathology of CTE is developing in children due to this exposure to contact, repetitive contact over their junior years. So this is one of the reasons why we are calling for modifying of these sports to non-contact versions.
5: Federal Education Minister Jason Clare says Australia's primary school maths curriculum will be overhauled. Today's results from a major international test have revealed the nation's high school students' scores in maths and reading have hit their lowest point on record. The program for international student assessment exams conducted in 2025 also show Australia's long-term learning decline continued overall. Jason Clare says the government is currently focusing on reforming the first 3 years of maths and will present recommendations from an independent education body about the changes to an upcoming meeting of education ministers. Also making news today, a school-aged child has died and six others have been injured in a car crash on Melbourne's western outskirts this afternoon. Olivia Sanders reports.
9: Emergency services were called to the crash at Parwin near Bacchus Marsh, where a car rolled over just before 4 o'clock this afternoon. Police say CPR was performed on one school-aged child, but they died at the scene. A second child was flown to hospital with critical injuries. Five more children sustained non-life-threatening injuries and were taken to hospital, while one woman was taken to hospital for observation. Police are investigating and asking anyone with dashcam or CCTV footage to come forward.
5: 6 weeks into his new job, UK Foreign Minister Ed Miliband will make a statement on trading restrictions with Israel in the House of Commons. The BBC's Paul Adams explains.
10: Under Keir Starmer, the government began to take action against Jewish settlers and their supporters almost 2 years ago. Since taking office, Andy Burnham and his Foreign Secretary Ed Miliband have indicated a determination to go much further. Successive British governments have described settlements as illegal under international law, but stopped short of banning their products or preventing British companies from dealing with them. That could soon change. The Israeli government has already reacted with fury to reports that a ban might be coming. The Foreign Minister, Gideon Saar, warned that Israel would retaliate, but didn't spell out how.
5: The federal court has ruled insurance comparison provider Choosy misled customers through its services. Last year, corporate regulator ASIC announced it was suing Choosy, alleging it had misled Australians by claiming to compare a range of funeral and life insurers. The federal court found the company falsely gave the impression it was comparing more providers than it actually was. A spokesperson for Choosy says it's already made changes to its website and its advertising after ASIC first raised the concerns. And in sport, Cricket Australia says the states will be given the option to pursue private ownership for their Big Bash League teams. Bids will be invited for the Melbourne Renegades, who are expected to be under new ownership during the 2027-2028 season. Further investment in other teams will depend on the success of the Renegades sale. Cricket Australia CEO Todd Greenberg says he respects the views of states that don't support private investment.
11: And if you believe that you can run without a partner, we respect that. Equally, for those who want to bring a partner in, grow the capacity and capability of their club, put more money into certain areas of cricket, we respect that too. And I think we can run with both of those models.
5: And you're up to date with the latest ABC News. For more news at any time, you can head to ABC Listen.
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0: We just finished the quiz. Lots of fun. And if you've missed it, I'm about to give you tonight's banger or clanger as well. But Matt at Brighton says on the text line, that number 0467922612, I remember when my primary school had a speaking competition, the topic I spoke about was whether the AFL and NRL should ban pre-game halftime entertainment. I spoke in favour of banning it, and I used the meatloaf performance amongst other examples in my speech. Yeah, it wasn't a shining moment. Jeff at Dolby, hello. He says, welcome back, KHD. Good to have you here again. And he did receive his Smart Casual fridge magnet the other week in the mail. Good to know they're getting to people. And Katha King-Roy on tonight's Banger or Clanger says, Kel, Lauren, my producer's Lauren, I'm bangering tonight's song. Breakfast Club is one of my favourite movies and I hope it doesn't get clangered, this song, as I want to request it one night for songs you love.

0: Indeed, Simple Minds, Don't You Forget About Me is tonight's banger or clanger. The votes are romping in tonight, 0467 922 612. B for banger is what you text in if you want to save that song because you love it. Maybe it has some special memories like it does for Catherine Kingaroy. Or, of course, you can C for clanger if you really don't like it and would prefer never to hear it on the evening's show again. And you will get your verdict in around about 20 minutes' time after we've had a bit of a chat with Professor Jonty Horner, astrophysicist. Now, Sean wanted me to ask Jonty some questions about Saturn being in retrograde and Venus a dominantly female planet. No, astrophysicists, not astrologer people. Jonty can't be telling you about what your future might be because of where the planets are or what your personality might be because of where the planets were when you were born. No, not his area of interest. But he can tell you tonight actually where Venus is, where it's going, and what it means for you. Jonty Horner joining us in just a second.
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0: time to go stargazing with Professor John D. Horner, astrophysicist from the Centre for Astrophysics at the University of Southern Queensland. John D., hello.
1: Good evening. How are you going?
0: Excellent. Now, I've been watching Venus in the night sky, so very bright and sparkly. So what's happening with it, with Venus, over the next couple of months?
1: Well, you're not going to be watching it for too much longer in the evenings. It's been hanging out, gracing our evening sky all winter and has been pretty awesome, to be honest. But it's gradually catching up with the Earth. If you imagine looking down at the solar system from above, the Earth and Venus are like two cars going around a roundabout with Venus on the inside and Earth on the outside. Mm-hmm. And Venus goes around more rapidly. So it goes around and does a lap, and by that time the Earth's moved on a bit, so it needs to travel a fair bit more, but eventually it catches up with the Earth, passes by on the inside, and that's what's going to happen towards kind of mid-late October. So for the last couple of months, Venus has been gradually chasing us as we've been running away, a bit like kids in a playground playing tag. And so it's been hanging out really high in the sky, really obvious, as the background stars have been kind of falling past behind it. And I've seen that the last week with the bright star Spica in Virgo, which was really close to Venus a few days ago. Now it really isn't. But as Venus catches it up, it's finally going to start dropping down towards the horizon, and it's going to happen quicker and quicker and quicker until mid-October comes along and Venus will duck between the Earth and the Sun, disappear from the evening sky and then appear in the morning sky in early November. And then we'll spend a fairly chunky period of time in the morning sky before doing the same and coming back to us in the evenings. Now, that in itself is all really cool, but there's an added kind of beauty to it, which is that if you look at Venus through binoculars or a telescope, or even, to be honest, a good long zoom lens, then you'll be able to see Venus has a phase, just like the Moon. It goes through phases from crescent to full and back again. As it's moving towards passing between us and the Sun, we'll see more and more of the backside of Venus, which is the side that the sunlight isn't falling on, and less of the daylight side. So it'll gradually go from being a little bit less than a half Venus at the minute through to being a beautiful crescent, and it will get bigger and bigger because it's coming towards us. So there's a lot to see there at the minute.
0: Okay. So what is causing the crescent? With the Moon, it's the shadow of the Earth, as I understood it, from the Sun. So what is causing the shadow to cause a crescent for Venus?
1: It's not quite the shadow of the Earth. Rather, it's the shadow of the Moon or the shadow of Venus. In the same way that we're talking at night, the Sun has set, we're in the shadow of the Earth at the minute. Mm-hmm. So if you imagine the Moon as a big ball,
0: yep,
1: sunlight is coming towards it from one side, which means one side of the ball is lit up and the other side isn't,
0: yep,
1: because the ball's in the way. So the dark side of the Moon, which spins around just like the light side does, the Moon gets day and night just like we do. The dark part of the Moon is where the Sun is blocked by the rest of the Moon and it's night. The same is true of Venus. Half of Venus faces towards the Sun, half of it faces away from the Sun. And we're looking in from the outside. So when Venus is on the far side of the Sun, we see the illuminated side bouncing light back at us. But as it moves around, we see more and more of the backside of Venus, the side that faces away from the Sun. And that side, the sunlight can't reach it because Venus itself is in the way. So by the time we get to the crescent, Venus is nearly between the Earth and the Sun. We're mainly looking at the back of the planet where the sunlight isn't falling. And we just see a sliver of the daylit side at the side, and that gives us that crescent.
0: And it was Galileo who made these discoveries about phases, John T.
1: It was, and that was a really pivotal point in astronomy history. If you go back to the early 1600s, few people have argued on who exactly

0: actually invented the telescope, and it wasn't Galileo. Most people argue it was Hanne Lippershey, a Dutch watchmaker, although there's some evidence that telescopes have been used before that. But Galileo was the first person to turn a telescope on the sky and record their results and talk to people about it. And he made a few really astonishing discoveries. One of them was the phases of Venus. As Venus moved in the sky, he saw it changing shape and getting bigger and bigger as it became a crescent. And that was kind of definitive evidence that Venus was moving around the sun rather than orbiting around the Earth, because of the way the phases came and because of the way the size of the planet changed. And so that was one of the final nails in the coffin for the Earth-centered universe idea, as we moved back to the kind of sun-centered solar system, the idea that we go around the sun and we're just one of the many, many planets. Now, there are some suggestions that when Venus is at its crescent phase and is nearest the Earth, when the crescent is thinnest, it's actually just about big enough for people with incredibly good eyesight to spot the shape. And the maths of this works out. Technically, Venus should actually be bigger at that point than the size of things that we can resolve with our human eye. And there are suggestions that this might be the origin of some of the phrases like the horns of Venus, but there's a lot of debate over that. So it's not well established that you can see the phase when it's at its biggest with the naked eye, but certainly Galileo, with what was, for the time, an incredibly new instrument, but in terms of nowadays, an incredibly terrible telescope, his terrible telescope was still good enough to see the crescent Venus.
1: Mm. And talking about that, we've good photo on Monday night. Is that right?
0: Yeah, absolutely. So if you want one crescent with another next to it, on Monday night, the very, very thin crescent moon will be sat just below Venus in the sky, quite close together. So that should make for a good photo. But I suspect if you can fit them together in a long enough zoom lens, if you zoom in on your camera, you'll actually probably be able to see Venus's phase next to that of the moon, which is kind of cool.
1: We are stargazing with Professor John D. Horner tonight, astrophysicist from the Centre for Astrophysics at the University of Southern Queensland. The Earth got hit by an asteroid on the weekend. Now, that happens quite a bit. The little ones fly at us all the time. What was special about this one, John D.?
0: This is kind of cool. It happened near to home, although nobody actually saw the impact. We've not found any observations of it yet. Happened over the Indian Ocean between Australia and Indonesia. Things hit the Earth all the time, even things as big as this. This was an asteroid probably about 1 meter across. But the quirky thing about this is 6 hours before it hit Earth, it was discovered by people using the Mount Lemmon Observatory in Arizona. Spotted this thing, worked out what its path it was following, and figured out exactly when it was going to hit the Earth, which was apparently 7 minutes past two in the morning, our time, on Monday morning, in the early hours of Monday morning, and where it would hit. So we found something, figured out it was a threat, predicted where it was going to hit, and then hopefully at some point we'll get data from some secret satellites that confirm that it happened. You know, I'm sure there are military satellites that saw the explosion in the atmosphere. So this is really cool. It's only the 13th time that we've ever done this. Found something before it hit us, predicted where it was going to hit, and, you know, we get the results. Now, all of those 13 have been discovered within 1 day of impact. So we've not yet found something and said, oh, we've got 2 years warning and it'll hit us in 2 years' time. Mm. But it's proof of concept. It's proof that we can actually take matters into our own hands and actually protect ourselves, which is kind of awesome.
1: Are the objects usually too small to see 2 years out, for example?
0: Yeah, I mean, certainly for these things that are 1 metre or 10 metres across, you're going to be very, very, very fortunate to pick them up early. Now, the bigger they are, the more damage they do if they're hitters, but also the easier they are to spot. You see these things by reflected sunlight, and so you're interested in the surface area they've got. And if you increase something's width by a factor of 10, you increase its surface area by a factor of 100, meaning that at the same distance away, it will be 100 times brighter. Mm. And so what that means is bigger things we can spot farther away, but that's good because bigger things we'd need more warning of anyway. And, of course, as we saw way back in 2013 with the Chelyabinsk impact, we do still miss things. But we are getting better.
1: Oh, well, my social media feeds at the moment are chock-a-block, my own fault, with people warning about Apophis coming near the planet in 2029 or wherever it's coming. So.

0: I can't imagine what that's going to be like as it actually gets closer.
1: That's going to be really cool. I think the plethora of stories about Apophis at the minute seems to be linked to an article in the website of a newspaper that started in the UK that's one of these places that puts out lots of stories. And clearly, on a Salon News Day, a journalist there has written a fairly hyperbolic-sounding story where the first half is, this is the most dangerous asteroid ever detected and it could be catastrophic. Mm. And then in the second half, when everybody stops scrolling, actually points out that it's definitely going to miss us and there is no threat. And we've known about this for more than 20 years, so it's not big news anywhere. Other than the fact that we are now less than 3 years away, Apophis is going to be closest to the Earth on Friday the 13th of April 2029, less than 3 years. People are getting spacecraft ready to go to it. It's going to come closer to the Earth than the distance between us and the geostationary satellites, so less than a tenth of the Earth-Moon distance away. And it's coming so close that it's even going to be visible with the naked eye if you're in the right part of the world, which is very much a first, at least in recorded history.
0: Are we going to be in the right part of... Sorry, are we going to be in the right part of the world? Or where is it going to be hurtling past?
1: My understanding is that when it's closest to the Earth, it's on our side of the planet, but it'll be daylight, so we won't get to see it. But people will be able to see it on the way in from European Latin regions, I believe. But I'll tell you more about that in a couple of years' time when it's a little bit nearer, to be honest.
0: All right.
1: But there will be people spotting it. Now, it won't be bright. It's not going to be as bright as the brightest stars, but it's going to be bright enough that you'd pick it up. If you were out under dark skies, you'd see something moving across the sky, moving much slower than the low-latitude satellites that we see, you know, the low-altitude things like the Starlink satellites, like the International Space Station, but still moving at a distinctly different speed to the background stars and visibly moving across the sky.
0: Well, I'll still be here in a couple of years, Jonty, so we'll be having that conversation. Now, you produced research on a solar system object called Centaurs back in the early 2000s that helped guide a lot of understanding about them. So what are Centaurs?
1: Okay, these are objects that are very, very dear to me because they're the things that I studied for my PhD back when I was kind of a fledgling scientist. So what I did, I finished my undergrad studies in the UK and moved to Oxford University and spent 3 years between 2000 and 2003 essentially abusing all of the computers in the physics department at Oxford University to run computer simulations of these objects called Centaurs. And these are icy objects that move on orbits between Jupiter and Neptune that are effectively the parents of the short period comets. They're the precursor population. They're objects that originate even further from the sun than that, have got placed onto orbits that cross those of the giant planets, and they're now going through this process of effectively planetary pinball, where they're being bounced around the outer solar system over tens of thousands and millions of years by the gravity of the planets being continually flung inwards and outwards and inwards again. And they're really fascinating because we know the short period comets. We've got some of them that are bright and we see regularly. We've got a lot that are faint and astronomers love and nobody else has heard of. They're the source of the meteor showers I love so much. And these Centaurs are kind of the parents of both of those things. So I had a lot of fun simulating them, learning about them. And one of the things I showed was that about a third of all Centaurs will eventually become Jupiter family comets. So we'll get trapped in the inner solar system and potentially become visible from the Earth. Now, that's very cool because some of these Centaurs are huge. Some of them are more than 200 kilometers in diameter. And if one of those got trapped in the inner solar system, it would be the brightest comet we've ever seen. It would be absolutely astonishing. But that was all really cool, and it's been brought back to light and brought back to my attention by some new work looking at a relatively newly discovered comet. It was found back in 2004 called Comet 450P Lonius. And this is a comet that when it's closest to the sun is just a little bit further away from the sun than Jupiter, moving on an elongated orbit that takes 22 years to complete. And there have been some recent observations carried out in the last few years when it was closest to the sun, when it acted like a comet. It gave off loads of gas, and the gases that it was giving off gave really strong evidence that it's never really been as warm as that before. It's always been held in cold storage prior to the last 20, 30 years. So the researchers who've looked into this have run the orbit of this comet back in time, and they found that two laps ago, back in 1993, it came really close to Saturn, and Saturn grabbed it from an orbit that was just one more typical Centaur and threw it in towards Jupiter, where it started behaving like a comet.

0: Chiron, sorry, we would have really picked that up earlier.
1: Yep.
0: It looks like it's just going to become a fairly typical Jupiter family comet. At the minute, it's still at its closest to the Sun, is a little bit further away from us than Jupiter. And it seems that simulations don't suggest it's going to be flung in towards the Earth anytime soon. But the eventual fate of it could be to be thrown onto an Earth-crossing orbit and become another one of these comets that are actually visible with the naked eye or relatively prominent. At the minute, it isn't. It's far away. You need a really big telescope to see it. But it is a really nice window into that process of how we get new comets to replace the ones that get lost.
1: A question from Stephen, who says, I studied physics at uni, and the question seems to be, what's it like to look through a telescope? You're looking into deep space and you're looking millions of years back.
0: Depending what you're looking at, if you're looking at things in our solar system, you're looking minutes or hours back. They're relatively nearby. If you're looking at things within our galaxy, you're typically looking at things seeing light that left them a few years, a few decades, a few hundred years ago, or for some things like the Eta Carinae Nebula, a few thousand years ago. It's only when you start looking at other galaxies that you're really looking that far back in time. I have been doing some astrophotography recently, and one of the things I've been imaging the last few nights is the Andromeda Galaxy. And the light we're getting from that, that I've been taking photos of with my telescope, left that galaxy more than 2 million years ago to reach us when I'm doing the imaging. And the further out you go, the longer that time is. And you often don't think of that. You just go, oh, look, this is a pretty thing, isn't it shiny? But when you actually think about the kind of scale of it and the times involved, it's kind of breathtaking. Now, the difference you get when you look through a telescope rather than taking photos through a telescope is you'll normally see things through a telescope in monochrome. You'll see it in shades of grey. Mm. And that's because our eyes need to receive a certain brightness of light before we can perceive the colours. And we're familiar with this. If you go out for a walk on a moonless night away from streetlights in a nice colourful shirt, you'll look down and you just look like you're wearing a grey shirt. You need a certain amount of light to trigger those cells in your eye. Now, I know someone, another astronomer, who, through incredible good fortune, got to put an eyepiece on the Anglo-Australian Telescope, which is the biggest telescope in Australia. Its mirror's 3.9 metres across. It's down at Sadding Spring Observatory. And they got the Orion Nebula in the field of view. And they tell me that with a 3.9-metre diameter telescope, that was big enough to gather enough light that they could actually start to see the colours with their eye through the telescope. And the Orion Nebula is one of the brightest, most spectacular nebulae that you can see in the sky. So what all that means, if you look through a telescope, don't expect the pretty pictures, pretty colours that you see in photographs online. But there's something better about looking through the telescope for many people than seeing a photo, because you're actually getting a connection. You're seeing it with your own eye. And certainly things like the rings of Saturn, the moons of Jupiter, are really breathtaking and really kind of a very special to people when they see them for the first time. It's always fun seeing someone look through a telescope for the first time and really getting to experience that.
1: I think that would be awesome too. I've done that when we've had those nights. As you know, you and I have done a couple of specials, and we've had people with amazing telescopes come along, and you can see these things, and they do seem almost unreal as you're looking at them too, though, if you know what I mean. It's like, how can I see something that clearly from so far away?
0: Absolutely. And I mean, there are opportunities throughout our state for people to go and get guided telescope viewing. Mm. I mean, I know we spoke when we did our last outside broadcast with lovely people from the Charleville Cosmos Centre, for example.
1: Yes.
0: I was up at Winton for Science Week at the Australian Age of Dinosaurs, and they do nighttime viewing with telescopes there. The Brisbane Astronomical Society have historically done a monthly viewing from Mount Cutha. There's lots of places around where you can get the opportunity to look through a telescope and actually experience it for yourself without having to spend the money to buy one. And I'd certainly recommend anyone who's thinking of getting a telescope, don't get one until you've tried them. And, you know, realistically, talk to your local astronomy society, look through a few and get a feel for what fits best with what you want to do. And that's especially true now we've got smart telescopes that are incredible for imaging, but you don't look through an eyepiece.
1: Professor Jonty Horner, love our chats on a Tuesday night. Thank you.
0: It's always a pleasure. Thank you for having me.
1: Professor Jonty Horner, astrophysicist from the Centre for Astrophysics at the University of Southern Queensland.

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5: With Kelly Higgins Devine. 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
0: Well, after what looked to me to be almost a week of clangers last week, have you kept that trend going, Queensland, with tonight's banger or clanger? The song is Don't You Forget About Me. The band is Simple Minds. The movie was, of course, The Breakfast Club. What did you do? Did you banger? Or did you clang up?

0: Definitely a banger, well and truly bangered. We had around about 80% to 20% on that one in the vote tonight for banger or clanger, Simple Minds. I thought for maybe the first 20 minutes it was going to be a bit dodgy, but nope. You came through, Queensland. Well done. As Stephen's saying, I've just added this song to my monthly Spotify playlist. I'm going to educate everyone around Brisbane in my Uber with it. Excellent work, Stephen. People who don't know that song should know that song. I think it's a classic. Needs to be in everyone's repertoire. Coming up, have you written a will? Well, the public trustee is on the warpath to get us to write our wills. We'll find out why in just a tick.
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0: And you're with Kelly Higgins Divine. Before we get to chatting about wills, you might see the little critters during a snorkel hidden in the nooks and crannies of our beautiful coral in the Great Barrier Reef. They have a small conical shell and don't look like much of a threat. But the Drupella snail is a ravenous predator that feeds on living coral tissue. The snail could destroy entire reefs, and their populations are spreading rapidly, which has prompted 26 tour operators to start culling them. Brett Lakey is the owner of the Lady Musgrave Experience. Brett, hello.
7: Good evening.
0: So do you remember the first time you saw a Drupella snail colony? What does it look like?
7: Yeah, well, they're a funny little thing. You know, they're just like you said, a small little conical little snail. But during the day when obviously, you know, 99% of people are snorkeling, they're down in the base of the branching corals, so, and hiding underneath. So you don't really get to see them. And a lot of people would simply look over them because they have like a pinky and brown algae on them, which blends into the base of the corals. Unless you really know what you're looking for, or one stands out on, yeah, like a branch of some of this branching coral, you'd probably overlook most of them.
0: How many of them are there out there? Do we have any sort of guesstimates even?
7: No, I have no idea, but there would be hundreds of millions. Like there, we went for
0: that
7: dive,
0: many.
7: That, on the reef, without a doubt, there are. They prefer the more shallow areas like lagoons and the shallow waters where there's less current. So the other lagoons that Lady Musgrave, where we are, we see lots, and we've been removing them for years now to try and help with the local coral as part of our sort of stewardship to our area.
0: How big are they?
7: They're only the small ones, you know, like roughly say the size of your fingernail, roughly 10 centimetres. Mm-hmm. Sorry, 10 mil, 1 centimetre.
0: Yep.
7: But they can get up to, you know, like about 2 to 2.5 centimetres.
0: All right, so are they then hard to see?
7: They are. They're very hard to see because they're like a nocturnal feeder. So they sort of congregate in groups. They're like a colonial feeder, so to speak, or they aggregate in groups. Sorry, congregate in groups. And they, because they feed at night, they generally come out at night. So during the day when people are snorkeling, they hide themselves back down in the base of the corals beneath the branches and generally the more acropora and the staghorn corals, the branching corals, where it's really hard to get to and it's hard to see.
0: How are you able then to start culling these numbers to try to limit the damage that's being done to the reef?
7: Yeah, well, it's almost like, remember as a kid you used to play

0: the game operation.
1: Yes.
0: Yeah, there's really big tweezers.
1: Mm-hmm.
0: You have to worry about touching too much, but we have really long, you know, about 250, 300 mil, like forceps, like they're big tweezers. And we literally have to pull the snails one by one out of the base of the corals.
1: Oh, that sounds like quite the task. How many would you get in a night?
0: Oh, well, we do it during the day, obviously. So
1: okay.
0: We see, but we have two, we had two divers and they got about, I think, 1,574 or 75. We counted them all within a few hours. They were down there for about 2 hours in the lagoon. They came up with a couple of bags of these corals, just had it snails off this one coral colony.
1: I was going to say they must breed like rabbits, but they're obviously breeding like Drupella snails.
0: Yeah, exactly right. They're definitely like a silent killer, so to speak, because you really don't hear about them too much. But we've been collecting them for years, and like I said, they'd like to congregate in those smaller, those shallow areas with the less tidal effects. And yeah, they reckon with this super El Nino that's supposed to be coming, but they get a lot more active and feed more rapidly with the warmer weather. So in the warmer temperatures.
1: How much, Brett, sorry to interrupt, how much damage do they do to the reef?
0: Yeah, a lot. So quite a lot. They can actually devastate reefs if they're not kept in check. They cause like a white band on the actual coral, which can be confused for actually disease, but you can. It's a different sort of white band that is caused on the coral when they start killing the coral.
1: You're one of 26 Queensland tourism operators monitoring populations of this snail. Are you all sort of out there at different times trying to collect them?
0: Yeah, we're actually doing it sort of almost on a daily basis. Whenever our crew get time to snorkel and dive in the lagoon, they're doing their best they can to try and keep eliminating from the lagoon when we can.
1: Yeah. How many do you reckon you'd have removed so far
0: Wow. Good question. Well, I know, like I said, two of the girls got over 1,500 just on one dive a few weeks ago. I think one of the guys got 100 and something just the other day within about half an hour. It's tedious, you know, but it's certainly done. But I would estimate over the last sort of, you know, 5, 6, 7 years that we've been doing it, it'd probably be in the tens of thousands for sure.
1: And is it making much of an impact on those numbers of the snail?
0: Yeah, I think it is because we're not seeing on the snail. That's a pretty good question because they're constantly like they're coming back. You know, it's not so much coming back, but they're always there. Yep. So, but because they are so small, you might think you've done a great job of one sort of coral colony, and you go for a dive the next day or two, and there's another abundance of them ready to go again.
1: How do they compare with things like crown of thorns starfish or coral bleaching?
0: Look, the coral bleach is obviously caused by the stress on the corals from the change in the water temperatures.
1: Yep.
0: But we're very lucky in the southern end. You know, we had a little bit of bleaching 2 years ago in February, and then within a couple of months it was all gone. But 99% of the corals recovered, which is fantastic.
1: I was going to say, what sort of action is the state government taking, or is there anything they can do, really?
0: Yeah, well, they issue the high standard tourism operators with permits.
1: Yep.
0: We're allowed to cull them. We've obviously had our Drupella and Crown of Thorns permits for years. So, and to answer your question before, you know, the Crown of Thorns are kept well in check. If we actually see any, we kill them. So,
1: it's
0: they've got the government's got a roving Crown of Thorns boats up and down the reefs, and they do a fantastic job of with big teams of divers, literally culling these Crown of Thorns permanently.
1: How far down do you have to go to get them? You said they like the shallows, but by the shallows, look, what sort of depths are they getting to?
0: Well, anything on the reef flats where you know, where it can be like a metre at high tide, and that these corals will dry out. But it's primarily when they're always submerged. So anywhere from like a half a metre down to, well, our lagoon's about 6 to 8 metres and our corals are from that and up, you know. So anything from literally a metre to 5, 6 metres.
1: You mentioned Lady Elliot and Lady Musgrave. Are they found further up north as well?
0: Yeah, certainly are. The entire reef, yeah. Yeah, right through to Indonesia.
1: Little buggers. I've never heard of these Drupella snails.
0: Yeah, they're a funny little thing. So, yeah, it's just we just try and keep in check of our little area, and it's a never-ending job, but, yeah.
1: What would it take to like to really make a dent in numbers?
0: Well, you know, some of it's just due to obviously I think some of the overfishing in areas where a lot of the pests are kept in check by the natural predators, you know.
1: Yeah. Eats it? What eats the snails?
0: Different types of fish, like the different types of wrasse, are their main predators. All different types of wrasse, the Maori wrasse, which they're a protected species, which we're lucky we've got a good few pair of those around the lagoon because they grow, you know, big and they're, you know, some of the sought after fish to see and snorkel with, and they're some of the resident fish for the pontoons up north. Whereas we're on the southern end, we've got a couple of probably healthy 3-4 pairs and a couple of juveniles around the lagoon near the pontoon, which is great. But give you like the crown of thorns, and once we cull those, so we inject them with vinegar.
1: Yeah.
0: And then we tip them over so we know we've killed them. And then within 24 hours, the spangled emperor and the butterfly fish, they like to eat the crown of thorns.
1: Mm-hmm.
0: So and the trident snail, they naturally are a predator of the crown of thorns as well.
1: Sorry, somewhere in there is a line about the fish and chips and the vinegar, and I just can't quite get to it. But okay, so at least with the crown of thorns, you're able to actually give the fish a feed as well, which is good.
0: Yeah.
1: All right, well, good luck with that. I mean, this sounds like a problem that's kind of never ending unless some other solution presents itself.
0: Yeah, well, there's no other solution. We're trialing some methods by way of confining, say, different coral colonies, like fencing it off, so to speak.
1: Yep.
0: And then potentially using, you know, like little air blocks you see in fish tanks. Mm-hmm. We're potentially thinking about doing some of those, placing some of those at the base of these coral colonies to see if a bit of vibration or movement simply by air or even just water flow may promote the movement of these propellers to move off and away from the coral colonies, and we can sort of catch them once they've come off.
1: Mm.
0: So we were sort of thinking about starting a bit of an experiment.
1: Yeah,
0: exactly. Yeah, trialing out to see if we could, there might be maybe a way, but it's to try and do that to certain areas of the reef, it's a hell of a lot of work and probably impossible.
1: Are they hard to get off the coral? Are they sticky on it, or are they pretty easy to remove?
0: Well, they've got like a little claw, a tooth that they eat the coral with,
1: uh-huh.
0: The soft tissue of it. But by the long tweezers, you can easily grab them and pull them off. They're not like super easy, but they're not difficult to remove.
1: Mm. And I've read that a female can produce almost 160,000 embryos in a single spawning event.
0: Yeah, it's crazy. Isn't it? They're just in, you know, it's like the crown of thorns. There's millions and millions of those. It's just, it's phenomenal.
1: Yeah, it's trying to, I suppose, catch the females in. Is there a breeding season, or is it just every day's breeding season?
0: Yeah, you wouldn't know. I think so. No, I honestly don't know that, but I know when they with the warmer temperatures, they're definitely more active. So I don't know if that promotes the breeding as well, but we generally find a lot of the more bigger and mature Drapella snails on the shallows that where they do the damage. So they're the most accessible. So we try and do our part and remove what we can.
1: Yeah. Mm. Well, that's just a job and a half, isn't it, trying to get rid of those or at least keep their numbers under control. Thank you for sharing this story. I'd never heard of these Drapella snails before, but
0: Have you seen photos of them?
1: No.
0: No, have a look. They've got like a pink algae on them, so they just blend in and you could easily overlook them if you're not knew what you're looking for. You know, they've got this white calcareous sort of pink algae on them that just blends in.
1: I'm having a look at it now, a couple of photos now. Oh, see, they look pretty. You would just think they were part of the reef. You would never see them as a predator at all.
0: No, exactly right. You know, we try and remove them and get them out in all our bags. We put them in fresh water for a couple of hours and dispose of them where we can, yeah.
1: Mm. Okay, so for people on the reef, though, I mean, you have permission to do this. I imagine it's not just a free-for-all situation.
0: No, it's not, but I think done – no, it's certainly not, but done in the right way without damaging your coral by way of long tweezers. Yep. We have citizen science, and most of the operators have.

0: citizen science programs where they can assist with the staff and you know, work out how to identify the snails and also the impacts and like how to identify any the white bands that they can see where the corals are potentially dying from the predation of these snails, and they can assist with removing them and learn at the same time.
1: All righty. Well, Brett Lakey, as I said, thank you so much for sharing this story. And I think we'll all be keeping a watch on these Drupella snails from now on. Thank you.
0: No, you're very welcome.
1: There we go. Did you know about the Drupella snail? Never heard of it. And I've been doing stories about the reef for a long time. Brett Lakey there, owner of the Lady Musgrave Experience. He and 25 other Queensland tourism operators monitoring populations of that snail and trying to protect the reef by getting rid of as many of them as they can.
2: This is Kelly Higgins Devine, ABC White Bay. ABC White Bay.

0: from the boss, Bruce Springsteen, from the fabulous Born in the USA album. It's 6 minutes to nine. Look, have you written a will? If you haven't, the Queensland Public Trustee would like to have a stern word with you. The Public Trustee is on the warpath. Less than half of Queenslanders have a will, and they want more people to write one. ABC reporter Kenji Sato paid a visit to their secret wills bunker to find out more.
1: We have movement sensors in here, cameras in here. Occasionally a gecko or something like that might move around, which sets off the sensors, so we get alerted of that and can come and check it out and make sure it is a false alarm, something like that.
2: I'm in a secret gecko-proof bunker speaking with Rob Cannon, the keeper of the wills. There are 1.3 million of them kept tucked away here among these towering shelves of boxes in this enormous vault.
1: We hold a large percentage of wills for Queenslanders, so we're usually the first port of call for people to check to see if we may hold a will for their relatives.
3: And I guess that'd be particularly important so that, you know, after somebody's death, there's not that kind of squabbling between siblings and cousins and that kind of sort of battle royale that might otherwise happen.
1: Yeah, well, that's really the purpose of the will, so that, you know, your assets go to who you want them to go to. It doesn't get to that stage where people are squabbling and fighting over what you had.
4: So I'm Tara Castle. I'm the CEO of Queensland Gives, and I'm the spokesperson for Queensland Community Foundation. Today in 2026, the trust is over $170 million, and it's been mostly built by wills from everyday Queenslanders who have left a gift in their will for the charitable purpose of their choice to do great things. So the trust is a unique way of giving. It's we take the donation, we hold it, we invest it with our partner QIC. We never ever give away the capital, and we just keep investing it year on year on year. And so then the income generated from that initial donation every single year creates an income for your charity or your community or cause of your choice. So that's why I'm here, because in this incredible biggest vault of wills in the Southern Hemisphere, I'm so curious to know how many Queenslanders have already left a gift in their will for a charity or cause of their choice. And then also I would love to encourage other Queenslanders who are alive to consider leaving a gift that will last forever. It's the type of gift that keeps on giving.
2: Sami Juand is the public trustee, and he says there's a great deal of Queensland history within this secret bunker.
5: The public trustee was established in 1916. Back then it was called the public curator. And the very first act that the public curator did was go to the RNA showgrounds and make wills for soldiers going off to World War One. And we are lucky enough to still have some of those wills here at this secret wills bunker location. And one of the things, as you look through these wills, and I have some in my possession now, you can see, first of all, the fact that despite going to war, our brave soldiers were thinking of others. They were thinking of their family. And the other thing that really stands out is just the quality of the writing as well. Really second to none, and really meaningful and a great part of Queensland history, if not Australian history.
3: For Wills Week, you're putting out the message there that people need to write their wills. Less than half of Queenslanders have written one. Why is it so important for Queenslanders to write a will?
5: So having a valid will means that you give clarity for those left behind about your wishes, rather than somebody else determining it. In addition to that, there's less confusion, and you make the lives of those left behind just that little bit easier at a time of great loss.
3: And I guess it would prevent a very ugly family feud where the cousins and aunts going at each other, like doing battle through the courts and losing a lot of money that way, I guess.
5: That's a really good point, because at the Queensland Public Trustee, we find that where you don't have a will, it means higher costs, greater likelihood of disputes, more delays. So by having a will, you reduce many of those things. And that's why every Queenslander during Wills Week should really think about getting a will, should get it updated if they have one, and just also think about other important things, such as whether there's a cause or charity that they feel passionate about and whether they want to leave a legacy for things like that as well.
0: That's Queensland's public trustee, Same Juand, ending that report by Kenji Sato. If you don't have a will, very easy to get one done, and so make sure you do. Makes things much easier for your loved ones. The 9 o'clock news is headed your way. After that, we're going to have a chat about why live music is so important. If you remember your first concert, it does leave a lasting impression, doesn't it? New research is shining a light on why those moments matter. We'll get to that and songs you love.
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9: ABC News, I'm Thunmaya Navada. The federal government has revealed its proposed digital duty of care laws, which build upon the social media ban for under-16s. Platforms will need to protect children from harmful content, and all users will be given the choice to opt out of algorithms. Ambassador for the Butterfly Foundation, Jenna Hudson, who goes by the online name Jenna with the Pink, says algorithms have been harmful to her younger audience. She supports the reforms but is sceptical of how they'll be implemented.
10: If there is some sort of opt-in, opt-out situation, I do think a lot of them will choose to do the right thing. But as I saw with the under-16 social media ban, it wasn't implemented. Many of my followers and my fans that I connect with on a daily basis tell me they never even got a notification on their phone to approve anything.
9: The federal agriculture minister says H5 bird flu is infiltrating Australia. Every state has now recorded positive bird flu events in wildlife, with 498 in total. There remains no evidence of the virus in poultry or agriculture systems, and risk to human health remains low. Julie Collins has told Question Time the government remains committed to its response.
11: In recent days, we've now seen more outbreaks, including in suburban Melbourne, suburban Sydney, suburban Adelaide, and suburban Hobart. So it is infiltrating, I guess, the country, Mr. Speaker. I do want to reassure all members, though, that our government does continue to work with industry and with states and territories to support the H5 bird flu response.
9: Overseas, the US ambassador to Israel is criticising the British government over its plans to implement new trade restrictions on Israel. UK's Foreign Minister Ed Miliband will address the House of Commons later. At issue is Israel's settlement project in the West Bank, which he and other Western politicians have said would cut across land the Palestinians seek for their own state. Mike Huckabee says there may be a response from the US and argues development is allowed under the 1993 Oslo Agreement.
12: And then there's Area C, which is under Israeli supervision. There are 500,000 Israelis living in Area C in Judea and Samaria. Are you going to forcefully displace them?
9: Russia has pummeled the Ukrainian capital with drones and missiles, killing two people and triggering fires across Kyiv. Ukrainian authorities say 10 more have been injured in the city, while falling debris in one district has caused fires at a five-story apartment building and a three-story residential block. Officials say the attack damaged at least 14 high-rise buildings, a dorm, a school, a clinic, warehouses, and other sites. Russia has resumed its attacks after US peace envoys Jared Kushner and Steve Witkoff left Kyiv after meeting with Ukrainian President Volodymyr Zelensky on Sunday. Making news back at home, police are investigating a car crash in Melbourne's western outskirts that's left a child dead and six others injured. Olivia Sanders with the details.
13: A car has rolled along a rural road in Parwin, just beyond Melbourne's suburban edge, about 4 o'clock this afternoon, prompting a major emergency service response. Paramedics administered CPR on a school-aged child, but they died at the scene. Police say another child was flown to hospital with critical injuries and five other children were taken to hospital with non-life-threatening injuries. One woman was taken to hospital for observation. Investigations are underway, with police asking witnesses or anyone with CCTV or dashcam footage to come forward.
9: The lawyer for a man accused of trying to bring cocaine to Western Australia from a cargo vessel has said his client thought he was going fishing. Here's David Webber.
14: Terence Baker is on trial accused of attempting to bring cocaine ashore from a cargo vessel off the WA coast in 2023. Mr. Baker was one of three men on a smaller boat which got into trouble on rough seas. His lawyer, Anthony Elliott, has told the jury another man misled Mr. Baker about why the boat was purchased and the purpose of going out to sea. Mr. Elliott said Mr. Baker thought he was going on a fishing trip and didn't know about the cocaine. He said his client admitted the first boat they'd acquired for the trip was incorrectly moored and drifted out to sea with nobody on board.
9: And making news in sport, Western Bulldogs midfielder Tom Liberatore has retired from the AFL after 16 seasons and 268 games. The 34-year-old played in the Bulldogs' drought-breaking 2016 premiership and won the club's Best and Fairest Award in 2014. His father, Tony, also played for the Dogs and won the prestigious Brownlow Medal in 1990. And you're up to date with the latest ABC News. For more, head to ABC Listen.
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0: Five past nine. Songs you love on the way around about half past nine. So, if you have a song that you love, sorry, I had to do a bit of throat clearing there, then you should tell me about it. You can either text me 0467 922 612, or give Lauren a ring, 1300 222 612. She's standing by now, ready to take your calls. Maybe throw in a set of steak knives while she's at it. So get them in early if you can. And remember, the easier it is for me to find, the faster it makes it to air. Usually. We do try to find your songs if they're not, you know, easily accessible. Coming up, you remember your first concert. New research is shining a light on why those fabulous moments in your life matter. We'll get to that shortly. First, though, let's get a little boom crash opera.

0: That is an absolute banger of a song. Boom Crash Opera and Get Out of the House. 612 ABC Brisbane and ABC across Queensland. Stations such as ABC Western Queensland, ABC Tropical North. Hello if you're listening through ABC Sunshine Coast or ABC Southern Queensland. For a lot of young Australians, live music has benefits that go well beyond the stage. A new national survey found 65% say music events boost their well-being and happiness. Kate Duncan is the CEO of The Push, a youth music charity that commissioned the Young Australian Music Audiences 2026 report. And she told Sarah Howells why it's important to take a deep dive on how and why we listen to live music.
1: You think about sport, right? Like, we pride ourselves on being a sporting nation, and from the grassroots at our local footy clubs or soccer ovals right through to the stadiums, we understand intrinsically the value that going to sporting events has on your connection and well-being to other people. But music's no different. It's just that we're missing that cultural infrastructure there that exists for sport as we need for music. So if you think about it, local young people in a local community say that going to events helps them to deal with stress and anxiety, but they need those local community hubs to meet like-minded people and to go to gigs, put on the gigs that they want to see. So yeah, it's no different to other things in this country that we have that infrastructure for, but that we're missing for music.
2: What sort of a picture did it paint of what it's like for people who want to go out and see gigs?
1: Two-thirds of young Australians have told us that they rely on attending music events for connection and well-being. And unfortunately, for the third year in a row, cost remains the biggest barrier to attending live music events, with two-thirds having less than $100 a week to spend on entertainment or gigs. Cost came out as the biggest barrier, but also age. Again, you think about where so many of our live music venues are and how they operate is that they're licensed premises. And so immediately that's a barrier for underage young people. And the 16 and 17-year-olds that were surveyed through this poll, they told us overwhelmingly that being aged 16 and 17 means they just don't have the same opportunities to go to live music that overage young people do.
2: And then when they do get to shows, what are they interested in? Are they going for the Aussie acts?
1: They want to see Aussie acts and they want to discover Australian music, but overwhelmingly they don't know how to or where to look. And I think that that really reflects the fact that the way young people are consuming music, discovering music, it's so different to what it was 10 years ago. And what we want to see is that we provide real life opportunities locally for young people to discover Australian music. Earlier this year, we did a national high school tour with Teen Jesus and the Gene Teasers and Baker Boy. And we took these major Australian artists into high schools, into their gyms and footy ovals to play gigs to young people who had never seen these bands before. And it was so awesome to hear from these students on the day, so many of them, first time they'd ever seen an Australian artist, and overwhelmingly like, oh my gosh, I love Teen Jesus and the Gene Teasers. I'm going to go and stream them now. I'm going to buy their merch. I'm going to go to their gigs. And this is how we support young people to build an identity that's centred around Australian music. They want to have an identity that connects to Australian culture, but we need to address the barriers, the real cost, location and age barriers that exist for them doing that.
2: How do we address that? What are the solutions, do you think?
1: Well, two-thirds of young Australians told us that they support government funding for music events and programs that support connection and well-being. And so we are calling on the government to invest in exactly that, programs that give young people the opportunities to see Australian artists in their local communities. Maybe it's in their local

0: youth center or their library, or maybe it's right in their high school. There's all of these local spaces where we can be creating safe opportunities and affordable opportunities for young people to see Australian music, but we need the government to invest to unlock that pipeline for a new generation of Australian live music audiences.
1: There is something pretty special, though, about your first ever gig, and it's one of those moments that people just don't forget. What was your first ever gig?
0: Well, actually, my first ever gig is a real story that's close to The Push. When I was 14 years old, The Push used to, back in the 90s, stage an all-ages music festival called Pushover. It was an annual festival that was in Melbourne at the Sydney Meyer Music Bowl. I actually couldn't afford the ticket on the day, so I jumped the fence. It was a life-changing moment that I don't think I quite realised what I was unlocking in that day, but seeing The Living End and Snout and Magic Dirt and all of these amazing bands that gave me this appreciation for an understanding of Australian music, but also standing there at that festival on that day and in amongst 10,000 other young people that look just like me, like, that's so incredibly powerful. Because when you're a young person and you're figuring out who you are and what you're into, sometimes school or your broader community isn't necessarily the place that you can find that, but a music event, it is. Those people are just like you. And I think that really gave me the first-hand understanding of how powerful all of this is, and has definitely contributed to why I'm doing the work that I am today.
2: It's Kate Duncan, CEO of The Push, the Australian youth music charity, which commissioned the Young Australian Music Audience's 2026 report.
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2: 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Can't see who wanted this one, but I'll find it. Lloyd Cole and The Commotions, Lost Weekend.

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3: Songs you love coming up shortly. Now, for those who work in some of the most remote places in Australia, there aren't any luxury hotel suites waiting at the end of a long day. Instead, there are mobile homes on wheels, but they are definitely not lacking space or comfort. Here's Crispin Yeomans with more.
4: When your job is to repair roads in some of Australia's most remote places, it's not always easy to find somewhere comfortable to rest your weary body. In this part of Queensland, workers won't ever be treated to a five-star resort. Workers have taken to living on the road in a triple trailer road train with donga accommodation built into the back, and it might be the next best thing.
5: We have different camps. This is what we class as a grader camp, a two-man kitchen and two-man bedrooms on this building. Okay, well, we have a communal laundry, as you can see. Everybody shares washer dryers. There's a spare bedroom. Each man has his own room, own ensuite. They have free internet. You know, they live pretty comfortable here.
4: That's Jason Bilby. He's a construction supervisor with the Barku Shire Council, and he, along with his road repair crew, call these dongers on wheels home for over a week while they work.
5: You want to come down this way?
6: Yep.
5: I have, this will be our roller drivers and truck drivers bedrooms accommodation. This is just a mobile camp. As you see, our verandas will fold up.
7: How easy is it to move and pick up and go to a new location?
5: We back the trucks underneath. These are all on cables. They just lift all the verandas up and we move. Yeah, it's very simple. But yeah, 5 years ago, we were all sharing one shower block and things like that.
7: So, Jason, what does it mean to have a system like this when you're going?
5: Well, we've got to employ people, so we've got to give them good, you know, a comfortable accommodation. You know, they do 12-hour days, so we want them to live in comfort. 10 years ago, we were very rough camps and, you know, we were living in the bush sort of thing, and we found that to employ people, we just had to upgrade, you know, and that's fair enough, living in these conditions.
7: Do you think this is something that could potentially work in other shires across Queensland?
5: Yeah, I think all shires should sort of upgrade, you know, but it depends on their structure. I mean, we're the size of Tasmania. So, yeah, we have to have mobile camps where other ones are have a lot more towns closer to each other. So they work from town to sites where we don't, you know. We'll go away for 10 days and we might be, you know, 200 or 300 kilometres from the nearest town. We could be right down on the South Australian border 1 week. So, yeah, we have to have comfortable camps.
4: And Jason says these temporary homes on wheels can actually handle the tough conditions and often the very searing temperatures of remote Western Queensland.
5: They've built strong, you know, they've spent that extra money to build strong camps that can handle those sort of conditions. And as you see, they're all well air-conned and, you know, they have all the mod things in them to make them comfortable.
3: And that piece from the Story Stream on the ABC Listen app. Download it now to hear fabulous tales from all across Australia at any time. I'm kicking off Songs You Love a little bit early tonight. So many requests coming through. I'll try to get through as many as I possibly can for you. Kicking off with one from Tara the Truckee. Haven't heard from you in ages, Tara. She's dedicating this one to all the truckies around Queensland.
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Tomorrow, the Truckee and every other Truckee on the road tonight. Drive safe. And that one's for you, Sounds of Then by Ganga Jang. This is Songs You Love on 612 ABC Brisbane and the ABC across this big, beautiful state of Queensland. 27 past nine, and I'm Kelly Higgins-Devine. Our next request tonight, it's a big happy birthday to Steve in Dimbula, who wanted a bit of Silverchair.

0: 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Very happy birthday, Steve Adimbiola.
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0: Okay, our next song tonight on Songs You Love goes out to John Boy at Munrubin. He and his wife, Liz, have been married for 46 years. Congratulations. They've been together for 51 years. I met Liz and John Boy the other day, a couple of weeks ago, actually. He made me apple cakes. And he does want to know if I managed to find any when I went to Victoria. Yes, I did, John Boy, and came back quite a few kilos heavier for having found said apple cakes, but I regret nothing. Here's your song. Bit of Rolling Stones, Ruby Tuesday.

0: Maria in Ipswich, wanted to hear that one tonight. Hope you enjoyed it. One of my favourite live songs. Karen saying, I watched Song Sung Blue a few weeks ago, forgot how many bangers Neil Diamond has. Actually, I don't think I've done a Neil Diamond song for banger or clanger for a while. Might have to throw one in. This is Songs You Love, you with Kelly Higgins Devine across the ABC in Queensland tonight. And this one, our next request comes from Adrian in Mackay. He says, on this day in 1977, guitarist Jimmy McCulloch left the band Wings, and I think he joined Thunderclap Newman. Something in the air.
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3: It's a quarter to ten. This is Songs You Love with Kelly Higgins Devine. And our next request tonight comes from Suzanne at Kangaroo Point, who says, Cal, I've just seen the play Strong is the New Pretty based on the AFLW. The show's on at QPAC. Fantastic. So I'd love to hear a bit of Shania Twain. Man, I feel like a woman.
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2: Karen says, Stan and Karen, talkie point. We've been together since 1980, still in love. We'd like to request a bit of Kris Kristofferson and The Pilgrim, Chapter 33.
3: I started writing this song about Kris Gantry. Ended up writing about Dennis Hopper and Johnny Cash. Norman, Norbert, Funky Donnie Frid. Billy Swan, Bobby Newirth, Jerry Jeff Walker, Paul Siebel, Ramblin' Jack Elliott had a lot to do with it. See him wasted on the sidewalk.

0: Chris Christopherson and the Pilgrim.
1: Budging on the Blind Side.
2: Teachers have got to be explained to kids that every time you buy a scratchy, you're not going to win. 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And you can have a run that obviously in time will be offset by a winning streak.
1: Roy and HG.
3: You just have to wait.
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3: And patience.
2: Patience.
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0: Songs you love tonight. And this request came in very early tonight, actually, from Bill at Finch Hatton. Bit of Chain with Matt Taylor. Black and Blue, dedicated to all the underground miners.
5: You work me so hard that my back's near broke.
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6: We're
5: you send me hell for 10 long years.
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6: We're
5: ain't seen a girl since I don't know when.
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5: and the way you treat me won't see one again.

0: the great songs you love tonight. Sorry if I didn't get to your song. Just so many requests. Try again tomorrow night. You have a good one. Stay safe. It's 10 o'clock.
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5: ABC News, I'm Thanmaya Navada. Amnesty International says three deadly US-Israeli strikes on the Iranian capital could amount to war crimes and is demanding formal investigations. Middle East correspondent Matthew Doran reports.
6: The first of these strikes was actually on the very second day of this war in what Amnesty International describes as an area which is a very popular business sort of precinct and normally very crowded. Certainly it was at the time of this strike. So what it is saying there is that, yes, these may have been legitimate military targets because of their connection to the Islamic regimes. But the types of weaponry that were used, which caused such significant blasts, and the locations, Amnesty is effectively saying it should have prompted the US and Israel to think twice about this situation.
5: The US and Israel are yet to respond to Amnesty's report. The Israeli president says expected sanctions by the UK would be a grave miscalculation and a gross interference in Israel's upcoming elections. Britain is set to announce a trade ban on goods made in Israeli settlements in the occupied West Bank, framed as a step up in UK support for a two-state solution. The US is likely to strongly oppose Britain's intervention, and some in Israel have already reacted angrily. Isaac Herzog is emphasizing the importance of dialogue.
7: I say to all foreign governments, stop. Step away from the dead end of sanctions and boycotts and turn towards constructive dialogue and towards cooperation.
5: Consent advocate Chanel Contos says the success of new social media controls will depend on whether users are given a genuine choice over algorithm-driven feeds. The government has drafted legislation that would require platforms to regularly ask users whether they want recommended content or a following-only feed. The Teach Us Consent founder says that could amount to an opt-in model, as long as people who reject algorithmic recommendations aren't disadvantaged.
8: To me, in my understanding, that is a model of affirmative consent, and I would deem that a version of opt-in, that again, so long as it's a true choice and other features of the application are all there and that you're not disincentivized by choosing a following-only feed.
5: The Reserve Bank has given its clearest warning yet that interest rates could rise again as it struggles to bring inflation under control, Kaveh Akbari reports.
9: Deputy Governor Andrew Houser says inflation is the economy's one big problem, acknowledging Australians remain angry about the rising cost of living. Headline inflation is sitting at 3.5%, while the cash rate is already at 4.35% after three increases earlier this year. Mr. Houser says the economy is otherwise performing relatively well, with unemployment low and household incomes improving. But he says the RBA is now asking whether it has done enough to cool inflation.
5: The Victorian Premier has defended his anti-corruption crackdown against claims by the opposition and the Greens. The watchdog will be hamstrung. Here's Rachel Eddy.
10: IBAC will get broader powers to follow money through subcontracting arrangements. The definition of corruption will be expanded, and all elected officials could be investigated for breaches to their codes of conduct. But the opposition says the legislation would stop the Commission from returning to complaints dismissed under its old powers, including alleged corruption on the taxpayer-funded Big Build. Ben Carroll says IBAC will be able to, so long as a new referral is made.
11: What you're all missing is, I've called a Royal Commission.
10: The bill will be introduced to Parliament today.
5: A spokesperson for Prince Harry and his wife Meghan say they're surprised by a letter sent on behalf of King Charles, clarifying that they were no longer working members of the royal family and that they would remain private citizens. The Duke and Duchess of Sussex and their two children returned to live in Britain last month, 6 years after stepping down from royal duties and moving to the US. In a letter authorised by Charles and sent to senior British officials, it was made clear that Harry and Meghan were no longer working members of the royal family. And in sport, North Queensland Cowboys

0: co-captain Ruben Cotter is free to play in this Saturday's elimination final against Cronulla Sutherland after having his careless high tackle charge downgraded at the NRL judiciary. The 27-year-old was found guilty of a high tackle charge from last weekend's match against the Raiders, but successfully fought for the Grade 2 charge to be downgraded to a Grade 1. Cotter will receive a fine. And you're up to date with the latest on ABC News.
1: Good evening. Ollie Wickham with the weather for Southern Queensland overnight. A partly cloudy day ahead with a chance of showers for the Sunshine Coast, Wide Bay and Burnett, some inland fog and possible overnight showers for the coastal fringe, temperatures down to 7 degrees with a top in the mid-20s. Also a chance of fog for the Darling Downs and Granite Belt in the early morning, getting as low as 6 degrees overnight, reaching a top in the high 20s. And a sunny day ahead for the Maranora and Warrego with light northerly winds down to 7 degrees overnight with a max into the high 20s.

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2: Well, hello and how are you? 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This is Nightlife right across the local radio network into the first hour of the program on this Tuesday, the 8th of September. Good to be with you. 10:06 Eastern time. It's 8:06 in Western Australia, South Australia and the Northern Territory. It's 10:24 right through the Pacific with Radio Australia. It's 10:06 in Port Moresby, Tuvalu, Fiji and Kiribati. 12:00 Honiara and Port Vila. It's 11:06. 1:06 in Tonga and Samoa. Good to be with you. Excellent to have your time and company. 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We can send texts, of course, on 0467 922 702. 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If you'd like to grab a line and ask Nick a question, any issue about personal financial circumstances or tax or settling or any of that, give him a call. 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Lots of ways to listen, as you know, on broadcast, of course. No transmitter repair, so that's all good. Should be getting us loud and clear wherever you are. You can get us on the TV, Channel 25. 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Just put Nightlife into the search bar and our podcasts and interviews will pop up for you, including last night's with Zand about the supplement industry. He's a British doctor and TV presenter. His latest book is called Make Me Well, A Quest to Understand the Confusing World of Wellness. And if you're taking a multivitamin each day for your health, well, he had this to say.
3: So for the whole 20th century, I think we basically assumed that multivitamins were good. And it was only after I graduated from medical school that people started saying, look, we had better actually ask the question, if you give people multivitamins, do they live longer? Do they have less heart disease? Do they have less cancer? And what we find in trials of millions of people is that multivitamins do not seem to be associated with any significant health benefits at all.
2: At all.
3: No matter how you take them.
2: No, but we both agreed it probably isn't going to stop people taking them. So there you go. Anyway, that interview along with all the other Nightlife content is readily available via the Listen app. Check it out. All right, coming up in our first hour, as I mentioned, Nick Bruning's back, independent financial advisor. Nick is one of the 300 or so genuinely and legally independent financial advisors in Australia. He can give you personal advice. He's prohibited from having any links to any fund managers, investment firms or such like. So he'll give you straight answers on any aspect of super, investing, retirement strategy, estate planning, pensions, tax and the like. So 1-300-800-222 is the number if you would like to talk to Nick. Nightlife News Breakdown leading off the second hour tonight is, I'm pleased to say, going to be led by Malcolm Knox tonight. Journalist, fiction writer, terrific sports writer, Malcolm. We'll get his take on the interesting revelations out of Victoria about the new One Nation Victorian leader, Warren Pickering. Also the new digital duty of care legislation. And this news that the Albanese government appears to have blatantly pork-barreled electorates with grant monies in the run-up to the last election. You know what? They all do it. So we'll talk some more about that. Michael Adams is in. Love Michael's segment, creator and host of the Forgotten Australia podcast. We'll look at the last thylacine that was ever seen alive in Australia, died in a Beaumaris Zoo back in 1936. In Hobart tonight. We'll look at the circumstances of all that with Michael. Interesting story. Also in the second hour, would you fancy getting into a self-driving robo-taxi? Not for me, but if you're in London, they've just launched them there. Not that many, but as a start, you can call them up on Uber, apparently. I know these things operate in LA and San Francisco, but driving around London is a very different cup of tea, I would have thought. Apparently the robo-taxis have the knowledge, as it were. At the moment, I think there's a driver who sits there, doesn't drive, but it won't be long before that's not the case. They've launched a steering wheel-less robo-taxi in the US as I speak. Also tonight, the draft digital duty of care laws have been unveiled by the government. I wonder what everyone makes of those. We'll catch up with Kat Marks in the second hour to find out what's happening in the fast-moving world of tech. Apple's launching foldable iPhones, amongst other things. And issues of the day, what do you make of this pork-barrelling stuff today? I mean, no wonder politicians think they've got a... Well, they might complain that they've got a bad reputation, but you see stories like this and you think, dear, oh, dear. All right, more of that a bit later on as well, plus with the Mighty Challenge, of course, which is a great part of the evening, all headed your way if you'd like to be part of it. 1300 800 222 is the number to call.
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2: All right, Nick Bruning, Independent Financial Advisor, is back with us taking calls and questions. 1300 800 222. Nick, good evening to you. Welcome back.
4: Hello, Phil. Great to be back. Yes. I've been off nursing a new knee and checking out painted wheat silos.
2: Oh, yeah. Oh, well, that's you know.
4: It's all
2: the
4: right.
2: The art on painted wheat silos is not to be sneezed at, even if the wheat might make you do that.
4: No, and may I just say, Phil, that in the great sale in Western Australia, which was lovely, some of them may need a bit of a touch-up, to be fair.
2: Oh, okay.
4: Yes, a bit of faded paint going on. Yeah. But anyway, good fun.
2: Well, good, and terrific to have you back as well. Now, what's doing? Centrelink pensions are increasing, but
4: yes,
2: many recipients are getting disturbing letters about it. What's happening?
4: Well, they are. So the 20th of September is the biannual increase in pensions. So it's linked to legislation, and I think this time it's tied to Consumer Price Index or CPI. So the good news is for full-rate single pensions, they can expect an increase of pretty much $37 a fortnight, $36.80 to be precise, and for couples, $27.80 each, which lifts the single pension to $1,237, and for couples a combined $1,866 per fortnight. But at the same time as Centrelink pass through these increases, they also recalculate your entitlements under the two means tests. Now, there's an income test and an asset test, and whichever test produces the lowest pension is the one that the Centrelink systems will latch onto. And this time, for starters, basically, Centrelink will recalculate all of your shares and your managed investments based on more recent updated unit and share prices. Now, the last time that was done, Phil, was based on the share prices at the end of February.
2: Mm-hmm.
4: And look, for a lot of people, they've seen their super funds increase and their share portfolios increase. So that's part of the story why they're getting letters saying that their pension's going to be reduced. But the other thing that's changed is the Centrelink deeming rates. Now, this is a complicated system that Centrelink used to work out your entitlements under the income test. And what they basically do is they throw all of your financial assets into one big pot, we'll call it, so that we're including things like your bank accounts, your share portfolios, your superannuation funds, your account-based pension funds, all that stuff into one big pot. And the first $66,800 is deemed to be earning 1.75% if you're a single person. Now, Phil, that's actually an increase of 0.5% on where it was in March. Everything above that is deemed to be earning 3.75%, which is, again, another 0.5% increase. So what we're finding is that a lot of people are now going to be impacted by the income test, and some for the first time. So they're getting a letter saying that, well, guess what, under the income test, your pension's going to be clipped. So the magic figure of financial assets for a single is around about $192,000. And if you've got more than that, you're probably going to get a slightly reduced pension. For couples, the threshold's a bit higher. The first $110,600 is deemed to be earning that new figure of 1.75%. and everything above it, 3.75. But the point at which they start to be affected by the income test is now going to be about $333,000. So, mm-hmm. I mean, if you don't have that, that's a lot of money. But if you're close to that, you know, you might find your full pension increase is reduced accordingly. So, so there's thousands of people that have been getting these letters, and, as I say, some for the first time. If you haven't got a letter, then good news, you're probably getting the full increase.
2: Okay. Very good. 1300 800 222 is the number. Stuart's on the line from Sanford. G'day, Stuart.
5: Hi, Phil. How are you?
2: Yeah, very well. Good, Stuart.
4: How are you, Stuart?
5: And Nick, how are you, Nick?
4: I'm well. Thank you for asking, Stuart. How can I help you?
2: What's your question, Stuart?
5: I cannot understand how your money grows when you retire.
2: Okay.
5: Because I don't have a financial plan or anything. So if you have, say, $1 million saved, how does, and you want, say, $10,000 per month, what happens? I don't understand.
2: Nick, take us through it.
4: Fair question. So, look, depending on what you've got in the way of assets and stuff, a lot of people are entitled to a part pension, whether they realise it or not. They just assume that, well, if I've got $1 million, I'm not going to qualify. Well, that's not the case. In fact, even at $1 million, a couple would still qualify for a part pension, because one of the other effects of this recent rate increase, or the rate increase that kicks in from the 20th of September, is that the upper threshold to lose your pension altogether, even as a home-owning couple, is, get this, Phil, $1.121 million. It's a lot of money that you can have in assets before you lose all the pension. Now, to answer your question, though, Stuart, what tends to happen is that people put it into investments. And in the early stages of retirement, particularly if you're using a thing called an account-based pension, which comes through superannuation, you pay absolutely no tax on any aspect of that. So there's no tax on the earnings inside the fund, and there's no tax once you're over 60 for the money that you take out of it. So you don't have to worry about tax at all. And for many people, just not paying tax means that they don't need to generate as much income in order to survive, because you'll find that, you know, a couple can survive pretty well on an income, $80,000, when considering you've paid off the mortgage and all those sorts of things. So what happens is you draw that money out, perhaps at a reduced rate. And let's just say you're pulling out 5% per year on $1 million, that'd be $50,000. If the fund's actually earning 7%, then in fact it's going to be growing by 2% per year. And that's how a lot of people set things up, Stuart, is so they draw on their savings for part of their retirement, and another part of it comes from the government as a form of a part pension. Now, if you're in a situation where you're over those thresholds, then two things will happen. Yes, you'll be required to draw down on the capital a little bit if you need $120,000 a year. But the interesting thing is, at some point in the future, you again may qualify for a part pension. So I actually encourage people to go out there and have a good time while they still can, you know, tearing about the place, looking at half-painted wheat silos. And then as they slow down a bit later in life, they probably don't need as much money to spend. But that also might be a time where the savings have diminished to a point, the thresholds have indexed, and you often find people in their 70s perhaps becoming entitled to a part pension for the first time. So it's all part of that planning for retirement. You know, it's one of the big issues that we face, is we've got probably one of the world's best retirement income systems, but it's arguably the world's most complicated, Phil. people like me, fully employed.
2: That asset test doesn't include your house, does it?
4: No. And in fact, that's a good point. So your house, no matter what it's worth, providing it sits on 2 hectares or less, is completely exempt. So, you know, if you're lucky enough to be in a place worth $4 or $5 million, well, none of that counts towards Centrelink's means testing system. Non-homeowners get an additional $267,000. So a single non-homeowner, for example, can have $1,012,000 in assets, if you like, and qualify for a part pension under the asset test. And a couple can have $1.388 million in assets and still qualify for a part pension under the asset test. So pretty generous. And of course, the asset test gets you the pension concession card, Phil, and that gets you discounts on

0: drugs and local government charges and all sorts of
1: all
0: things.
1: All that stuff.
0: Depending on where you live, yeah.
1: How's that sound, Stewie?
2: Sounds good. I just need to find out a good investment opportunity.
0: Well, sometimes a good investment opportunity is going to be something that's perfectly safe, Stuart, and that's one of the other concerns going on at the moment is that a lot of these high-income paying investments look great, look safe, but they're not. And you really can't ever break that link between risk and return. So if you're getting a rate higher than, say, 5.5%, which is what you can get at a bank, you're exposing yourself to risk. And what you need to weigh up is the risk worth the return. And sometimes the risk means that you don't get the money you invested back. So, you know, it would be dreadful to think if you stuck in $1 million into a fund that you thought was paying such a greater return, when it comes to take your money out, you can't get it. And I've seen that happen over the 38 years I've been in practice, Phil, sadly too many times.
1: Okay, thank you, Stuart. 1-300-800-222 is my number. Mark from Perth. G'day, Mark.
3: Hello, Phil. Hello, Nick.
0: Hey, Mark.
3: I've been in this old house and big block for 30 years, and it's a 950 square block. I'm in my 70s now, so I'm thinking of selling it. The thing is, the real estate agent's saying to me, look, the house is really not worth much at all. It's the land that's worth most of the money, and it can be split into two blocks. So I was thinking, you know, if I do that, though, will I have to pay any capital gains tax?
0: Well, look, you will, and it's going to be apportioned based on how much of the property is split up by square metres and various calculations and stuff. What I do with a lot of people in this situation, Mark, is I get them to have a look at what the costs of the subdivision are going to be. So there's going to be significant surveying costs and, you know, putting in the utilities and stuff like that. And when you actually do the sums, in many cases, it's probably not worthwhile for the individual to do it. And you're sometimes better off selling the block as it is, with the potential for someone else to do all the messy work that's involved in dividing up a block. So it's probably worth having a chat to the real estate agent and sort of getting a bit of an idea of what it's going to cost to divvy up, factoring in things like capital gains tax and stuff. But also, you know, just what do you actually walk away with? Is it worth the effort and the stress? And particularly at the moment with, a declining property market, no one's willing to guess how far and when it finishes. But certainly in Perth, which is where I'm from, we're certainly seeing some declines in a lot of suburbs. And, you know, you run the risk of by the time you get the thing chopped up, it might not be worth anywhere near as much as it is at the moment. So just all of those factors weigh into things, and sometimes the simplest solution is often the best.
3: Yeah, thanks very much. That's helpful.
1: Yeah, no worries, Mark. Thank you. Good luck with it.
0: That's what we're here for, Phil. Helpful.
1: I mean, in a way, it's a nice position to be in. But
0: it is, but often people sort of get sucked into getting complicated, and I often find that simplicity is often the most cost-effective way of doing things.
1: Yeah. Here's a question about anxiety. Michael says, and this follows on from a conversation I was having off air today with another financial analyst. Michael says, could you ask your guest what's happening in the bond market? Now, this is a matter of some concern about what is happening in the US bond market. I mean, there are people who think that there is something, you know, akin to a Bondmageddon coming, and this is going to affect the share market, et cetera, and people are thinking, well, you know, what do I do with my super? I mean, what do you think about...
0: Well, look, it is fascinating, and in fact, I'm a keen student of what's going on in the US myself, and just to explain what a bond is to everybody, this is a loan... Often, or most often, by governments. So rather than raising taxes or selling stuff, they'll often borrow money from the public through issuing these things called bonds. And the bond, sort of the interest rates might be set by the bank, but also market set rates, Phil. And then the bond market is where we see most of the action at the moment. So while the Federal Reserve might be selling bonds at a certain price, the market's telling it differently. What we've seen happen in the US, and there's kind of like almost an international benchmark, which is the US 10-year Treasury note. That was sitting at around about 4.2-4.3%. It's really shot up in the last few weeks to 4.8%. In fact, just before I came on air, I had a look, and it's now at 4.8. It's up sort of even a little bit over the weekend. And that sets things like mortgage rates. It sets things like car loans and all that sort of stuff in the United States.

0: return. But at the same time, too, if there's a, you know, if there's some sort of a correction or crash, and I'm not going to be Chicken Little and say the house, the sky's about to cave in, but there's a lot of numbers that are looking very generous at the moment, and certainly myself, I'm uber conservative at the best of times, and I'm certainly keeping things simple and safe, Phil, and you know, that's kind of what I'm suggesting to people. If you've just won lotto or had a big inheritance, I think there's nothing wrong with parking it in your bank and earning 5% plus, which you can do easily these days. Mm. And just wait to see how things play out. There's a lot of stuff built around midterm elections in the United States. You know, seasonally, this is often a very volatile time of the year, September, October. I just think being super cautious, sit back perhaps and wait a bit.
1: Would you shift everything to cash for a while?
0: No, I wouldn't. I wouldn't. Because, you know, jokers like me who come out with these great ideas, invariably we're wrong. So it's just a case of sort of weighing things up. It's a case of de-risking stuff. I've said it a few times on your show. If you're looking at a profit, don't be scared of taking that profit. It's easy to do in superannuation. You can make a bit of a switch to investment mix. But, you know, I could be completely wrong, and the AI stuff will dominate the world for the next 2 years and the market goes up by another 30%. I mean, even, you know, it's incredible looking at the two share markets. The Aussie market this time last year, I think, was 12 points higher than where it is right now. So we've made nothing over 12 months to the day. The US market, completely different story. You know, AI, all that stuff sort of plays into it. I think the US market is up, believe it or not, about 12 or 13% since this time last year. So completely different story. So you just need to be a little bit cautious, I think, at the moment. But nonetheless, there's no way you'd get out of the market, because then you're turning yourself into a bit of a market timer, and no one ever wins that one.
1: Sure. All righty. 1-300-800-222 is the number. Anthony from Albion Park has been hanging on there. Sorry, Anthony. Thanks for waiting. Hello.
2: You're all right, Phil and Nick.
0: Hi, Anthony.
2: Good, thank you. I have a situation that I own my own home at the moment. I inherited my father's house last year, August last year, and I had an idea of selling my house that I'm in now that I own. I've recently put down a deposit for a block of land that won't register until next year. The idea was to actually go back to my father's house, live in that while I built the other one, after I've sold the first one, and then move into that one. What is the implications of taxes or capital gains for...
0: Right.
2: If I went back into my father's house after a 12-month period in the new one, and then doing a duplex and keeping one or selling one, what would you suggest?
0: Anthony, I haven't got enough paper for all the notes I've had to take there, but let's just give you some general principles. Your primary dwelling is exempt from capital gains tax, and you can have a six-month crossover period when you've got another dwelling, but that's basically it. As far as your dad's property is concerned, assuming that was his primary dwelling, then basically you've got 2 years from the date of death for you to dispose of that asset before capital gains tax applies. Now, all of this gets all the more complicated by the new capital gains tax rules that kick in from next July. I'm assuming the two-year exemption will still apply, so potentially you've got until August next year to deal with that property. Now, if you were to move into that, that becomes your primary dwelling. And if you sold your existing property as your primary dwelling, then it should be exempt from capital gains tax. So then what you've got is your new place, which is on Dad's old property. That was going to be sold, wasn't it? is that right, Anthony?
2: You're selling that I was going to build on that while I was living back in Dad's.
0: Okay, so if you're living
2: back into that one.
0: Yeah, so you can't have two primary dwellings. So essentially the block would become your primary dwelling, I think. And then once you decide it's time to move into the new property, if that goes beyond the 2 years, which it sounds like it will, then you'll pay capital gains tax on the growth from the date of death to when it's sold.

0: And in the current market, there's no guarantee that you'll have a profit relative to when Dad passed away. So it might not be an issue anyway, because you only pay capital gains if there's a capital gain. And if there isn't one between his passing in August last year and when you finally sell, then you should be okay. So there's a few variables in there. It's probably worth having a chat with an accountant about it, because there's a bit going on. And as I say, I'm not overly certain what happens under the new CGT laws next July, but I'm pretty sure the 2-year exemption would still apply. But we're only talking a month before that runs out anyway, August 2027. So yeah, that's probably
1: Okay.
0: the way it'll be.
1: All right. Thanks, Anthony. 1 3.
0: And I've got a new sheet of paper, Phil. That's good for the notes.
1: Terry from Warrnambool. G'day, Terry.
2: G'day, boys. How are you?
1: Pretty good.
0: Pretty good. I'm getting tested tonight, Terry. We're getting the complicated ones. How can I help?
2: I'll try not to test this too much, Dick.
0: Good on you.
2: My situation is I have no debt, living in my own home and all that sort of thing.
1: Mm-hmm.
2: I have nearly $600,000 in super, and I've got $500,000 in a term deposit account. I just want to know, I'm coming up 64. What are my chances of getting a pension or part pension when I turn 67?
0: Okay. So, Terry, are you a single gent, or have you got a partner?
2: I am single. Okay. My wife passed away about 3 years ago.
0: Oh, so. Sorry to hear that. Okay, yes. So you come under the single income test and the single asset test, and as it stands at the moment, do you own your own home?
2: Yes.
0: Okay. Oh, yes. Okay, you said that. Yep. So the asset test threshold is currently, will be as of the 20th of September, $745,750. So just on what you've got there, $1.1 million in super and term deposits, you're well over the threshold. Sure, by the time you turn 67, which is in 3 years' time, through indexation, that will increase. It's going to increase 3 times per year between now and when you hit 67. But I doubt very much it'll get to, you know, that 1.1 million plus whatever you earn over the next 3 years as well. So, you know, if the getting a pension right now is important, then there's some things that you might do. One of them might be to say, well, look, I've been in this place now. I've got lots of lovely memories in it, but it's probably more than I need. When we talk about downsizing, it doesn't automatically equate to downvaluing. So what you could do is use the proceeds from the house sale plus take some money out of the term deposit or your super if you're retired, and then use that to purchase your new place, which is specifically exempt from Centrelink's means testing. So that's one thing that you might look at. The other thing is as I said before, in your early retirement years, or it doesn't matter how long you go, but you could have a pretty good time. You could be doing all sorts of things and run that money down a little bit, and at some point with the increases occurring 3 times a year, you might find that at some point those thresholds cross over anyway, and then you become entitled to a part pension from that point forward. One thing you would qualify for, though, Terry, which is to perhaps keep your mind on, is that you would almost certainly qualify for a thing called the Commonwealth Seniors Health Card. Now, that's a card also issued by Centrelink, which gets people in most states their pills for $7.70 a script, I think, and it caps out. It, depending on where you live, there can be other benefits too that come holding what's called a state seniors card and the Commonwealth Seniors Health Card. But that very much depends on where you live. But certainly the Commonwealth Seniors Health Card will get you some discounts on your medicines and bits and pieces. And, you know, other people give you discounts simply because you've got a seniors card, which you should qualify for once you get to 65.
1: Okay. There you go, Terry. Thank you, Matt. Jen on the text line, thanks for your program. My husband and I have recently got into the pension, and this week we received a payment of $9,000 from an overseas source. Please ask your guest, on age pensions, do we have to notify them of this payment? It's a one-off.
0: Yeah, absolutely you do. But so the requirement is to notify Centrelink of any change in your circumstances within 14
1: days. So
0: getting
1: $9,000 is a change.
0: Yeah, absolutely. But the good look, it depends on the basis of what that $9,000 is. If it's an inheritance or a lump sum windfall or something like that, Centrelink won't count it as income normally. So it simply boosts your assets by $9,000. And if you're getting a full pension and you're well under that, the lower threshold, which for a couple is $499,000, not including the value of a family home, then it shouldn't affect your pension at all. But you are obliged to let Centrelink know whether or not it affects your pension. If you're affected by a thing called the asset test, each $1,000 reduces your pension by $3 a fortnight. So at the very worst, I suppose, it could reduce your pension by $27 a fortnight. But then, Phil, what I would do is go and spend it. Tell Centrelink about it, and then your pension goes back up.
1: Yeah.
0: Easy <That's> tricks.
1: That is true. Peter in Brisbane. Hello, Peter.
3: G'day. How are you guys? First-time listener, long-time listen.
0: Mm-hmm. Yeah. How can I help, mate?
3: My father, he passed away. I inherited about $80,000 in gold and silver.
1: Oh, yeah.
0: Mm-hmm.
3: I'm ex-DVA, went to Afghanistan for two tours of duty, so I got tax-free, et cetera, et cetera.
1: Mm-hmm.
3: I want to buy a property, but the problem is with DVA at the moment, while I've got assets and they classify my gold and silver as assets, they're limiting me to what I can borrow, what I can earn, and what they will help me with. Am I better off selling it at the current price or holding on to it?
0: Well, that's a sort of a crystal ball type question about where gold will be. And, you know, this time last year, gold was at 3,400. Wasn't that long ago. It was around, you know, less than 2,000 US. And now we're talking gold, I think it's around about 4,400 or something US at the moment. It's been much higher than that. And it tends to be linked a bit with, you know, world sentiment, shall we say. Look, it's a bit like trying to pick where things like Bitcoin will go, to be perfectly honest. I don't really know, and I think that anyone that sort of tries to second-guess what bullion markets might do is really just taking a bit of a punt. I reckon that, look, you know, have a look at the finance situation at the moment. I mean, the objective here seems to be to get yourself a property. You know, it might be worth waiting a while to see how things settle as far as property prices are concerned. And to be perfectly honest, the price of properties might fall more than the value of your gold goes up. So, you know, waiting might hinder you or it might help you, depending on what those property prices do and what gold does. So, yeah, it's a bit of a bet two bob each way, Peter, and there's no easy, you know, sensible answer to the question. It's just a question of wait and see, I think.
3: Am I better off using the gold for a deposit or cashing it in? Because I know when my father bought it, it was $500 an ounce.
0: Yeah, yeah. Now, no, I get
3: 30, 40 years ago.
0: Yeah, I get that. And again, was it before 1985 that he bought the gold, September 1985?
3: Yeah, it was early 80s.
0: Okay, so there's another small factor to consider, and that's what we call a pre-capital gains tax asset. So if you did sell it before July next year, you're not going to be subject to the new capital gains tax laws that kick in, and they will be capturing those pre-85 assets as well. So basically what happens is the gold that grows in value above CPI from the date, the value as of the 1st of July next year, you'll be subject to capital gains tax. You probably would be exempt because you're in receipt of a pension, but if not, you're up for a minimum 30% tax on the growth after July next year. So that might be another thing to consider. As I say, I'd keep an eye on what's happening with your gold, but also with property prices. And to be perfectly honest, mate, if you find a place that you fall in love with and you think, yeah, I can see myself here, then make it work is my advice. Sometimes the lifestyle is more important than the dollar stuff.
1: Okay. Right.
3: Thanks, guys. Appreciate that.
1: No worries, Peter. Thank you. 1-300-800-222. One of my texters said I was told by someone today that following the tax changes, it's wise now to have a testamentary trust for your children. Otherwise, they'll have to pay tax on their inheritance. Is that right?
0: Look, there's been a lot of stuff going on since the budget with respect to discretionary family trusts or discretionary trust in general, and that is that they're subject to the minimum 30% tax. As was pointed out at the time, there's a lot of these testamentary trusts. And look, just so everyone understands what we're talking about, when you pass away, you can certainly leave your assets directly to your loved ones, but you can also leave it to a special trust, which effectively only becomes active on your passing. So it sounds a bit perverse, but it's like a child of your death. So it springs into life.
1: But if you leave your house to your kids, in your will. They don't pay tax.
0: No, they wouldn't if they sold the asset with

0: in 2 years of death. So that sort of applies that way, Phil. But if they hold it, it's a bit like our earlier caller, that if they hold the asset beyond 2 years from death, then even an exempt asset is subject to tax when it comes time to sell it.
1: That you would mean be to capital gains tax?
0: Yeah, that would be on the growth between you know, the date of death and when it's finally sold. So there's that. But
1: even if it was their primary place of residence, for example.
0: Yeah. So 2 years, that's when the clock stops. Mm-hmm. And then from that point forward, you're paying tax on the growth. Yeah. And then again, that's complicated further by the new tax laws to apply from July next year.
1: But if you set up a testamentary trust, that would get around.
0: So the asset goes into the testamentary trust. It basically can, and under the change of sort of a let off, if you like, by the government, the testamentary trust can still distribute income to the beneficiaries of the trust. In this case, it can include minors, so kids, little kids, get taxed at the same rate of adults. So in other words, they get the first $18,200 tax free and all that sort of stuff. And from what I understand, the minimum 30% tax also won't apply on testamentary trust. So that makes them pretty attractive as a tool for estate planning. That's my understanding of how the law has been adjusted since the budget was announced. It's a good thing because there's a lot of existing testamentary trusts that are built into wills with people that haven't yet passed but are no longer able to make a change to it. So if you're in a situation where you've lost capacity, then, you might have wanted to change your will. You simply can't. Because you don't have the capacity to make those changes. So it recognises some common sense situations, and hopefully, that's how it works.
1: Michelle from Manly West says, we have a testamentary trust so that our daughters never have to give away half their inheritance in the event of a separation from a spouse, married or otherwise.
0: Okay, well, that's another aspect of it. One of the benefits of testamentary trust is that they're often protected from bankrupt. Now, I need to spell out, Phil, that I'm not a lawyer, and this is probably one that the lawyers are, But my understanding is that when the testamentary trust is controlled by a trustee that's not associated with the relationship, then, generally speaking, the family court can't step in and direct that distributions are made from that. But my understanding is that if the trustee of the trust is the party to the separation, then I think that depending on what state you're in, the court can direct that the trustee make payments from the testamentary trust. So it's not as simple as just, because I've got a testamentary trust, I can avoid it. It doesn't quite work like that, is my understanding. But as I say, it's a complicated one for our estate planning lawyers who I'm sure are listening.
1: 1-300-800-222 is the number. Nick Bruning is with us. This is Nightlife.
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1: Steph in Melbourne says, I'm 45, own my house, no mortgage, I earn $100,000 a year. I've just inherited $150,000. I've got no debt, no kids. Should I put it in to buy super?
0: Probably not a bad idea. And at 48?
1: 45.
0: Yeah, you're kind of on that borderline age, to be honest. One of the things I like about super is that, sure, it's tax paid, 15% maximum when you get to retirement becomes tax free. Is the big risk, which is legislative risk, and that is that the rat bags in Canberra will change the rules on you. So by all means, you could earning $100,000 a year, you could certainly put money into super. Depending on how much is in your superannuation fund, you could probably claim some of it as a tax deduction. So that would have the effect of boosting your tax refund and reducing your tax payable. You might even stage it over a couple of years, Phil, and sort of use it to drip feed in, park it in the bank, earn your 5% plus and sort of put it into super. That also effectively reduces the legislative risk that they'll change the rules on you. the maximum you can put in this year and claim it as a deduction is $32,500. That's less what the boss is paying in. So in your case, that would be $12,000 based on $100,000 salary. So potentially you've got, $20,500 you could put in and claim it as a deduction this year, and that would do quite a bit in boosting your tax refund, as I say. So weighing that up, I think super's a good idea. I'd feel more confident about saying, chuck it all in if you're in your 50s. But the only qualification really is the legislative risk that the rules will change on you.
1: Mm. Okay, Lance from Geraldton. Hi, Lance.
4: Oh, hi, gentlemen. Just a question out of left field. The government bonds, who sets interest on that? And ultimately, where does the money from? So who's pulling

0: of the strings right in the background. Ultimately, who's in charge of who? Where's all that coming from?
1: Okay, Nick, explain bonds.
2: So a bond is a loan to the government from us, the general public. Now, in most cases in this country, bonds tend not to be dealt with by individuals. There are some bond traders out there and stockbrokers. You can buy and sell bonds through there. Most of the time it's done through super funds at a wholesale level. So the government says, okay, well, I'm prepared to borrow $10,000 from the general public and I'm prepared to pay 4.5%. And so the people look at the security. It's issued by the Australian federal government, so that's not bad. And 4.5% is a decent rate of return, and that's for the next, say, 10 years. So once it's out there, now, unlike a term deposit where you would have to cash it in, the bond can be sold to other parties.
1: There's a secondary market.
2: There's a secondary market. And, in fact, the bond market, Phil, is, I think, twice or three times the size of the share market internationally.
1: It's much bigger than the share market,
2: Huge. Yeah, absolutely monstrous. So what the daily price of a bond is going to be determined by the risk of the issuer. So, if the Australian government lost its AAA credit rating, which is one of the few countries to still hold it, that would change the risk profile, which means people would demand a higher rate of interest to take on that bond. And similarly, if prevailing interest rates go up or down, so if the Reserve Bank lifts interest rates in a couple of weeks' time, then your bond that's currently paying 4.5% might not look as attractive. So what happens is that the bond price goes down. Eventually, however, the bond gets cashed in. So when it reaches maturity, you go back to the federal government, you've had all that interest along the way, and you get your $10,000 back at the end of the 5 or 10 year term, whatever the bond was issued for. So that's kind of how it works. It's like a term deposit that can be sold on a secondary market. Bonds are not only restricted to governments, but you find that state governments, local governments in other countries also issue bonds, and also big corporations issue bonds. But one little reminder, if you like, is that even government bonds can change a lot in price. And I'm sure everyone will remember, well, might not remember, but will be aware of the 2008 global financial crisis. You had one country that was issuing bonds at one stage for 4 and 5%. It actually got up to 29% was the interest rate that was demanded, and that country was Greece, Phil. So things can change depending on how an economy is going and how a country is going. And that's kind of why there's so much interest in what's happening in the United States, because a move from 4.3% for the US 10-year note to 4.8% doesn't sound like much, but it's huge when you consider the size of the US economy.
1: Ivor in Perth. G'day, Ivor.
3: Yeah, g'day. Thanks for taking my call.
1: Pleasure.
3: I've come up against an interesting problem, and I'd be interested in your take on it. And that is, I'm a retiree and I'm asset rich, but I've been rejected for a credit card from several banks.
2: Oh, yes. It's a huge problem, Ivor, and one that we've addressed, I think, last year, Phil, talking about availability of credit cards. Ivor, the other time where you see it as a problem is when you have a couple where perhaps, and it's often the female, has got a secondary card issued on the primary card, which perhaps is the male in the household. The male passes away, and then she goes to get a credit card, and the bank turns them down for similar reasons that you're experiencing, and that is no income to show of. It's worth shopping around, and if you're in WA, there's a bank or two that will issue or give you a credit card based on your assets. You need to show that you can service the debt, but certainly, dare I say it, Phil, unfortunately, the big four invariably won't do it. Maybe there's been a change since I last looked at it, but I know that it tends to be the secondary banks that will consider it, but they'll certainly want to see that you can repay the monthly payment on the credit card. So they'll be not only looking at assets, but they will be looking at some sort of income coming through. It could be from an account-based pension, it could be from super, it could be from somewhere else, or even Centrelink.
3: So I've had the ability. I mean, I've had a diamond credit card with the Commonwealth Bank for the last 20 years. I spend an average of $18,000 a month on that credit card, which I pay off in full. I'm worth my total asset base is $16.5 million.
2: You'd think they'd be falling over, wouldn't you, Ivor?
3: And I've got no debt. You know, it's
2: nuts.
3: It is utterly perverse policy
2: that they would
3: give a credit card to me if I'm in debt and I'm young, but with that sort of backing, you know, I've been rejected by Macquarie, by ANZ, and by Commonwealth.
2: All right. Well, Ivor, shop around. You're in the same state as I'm in WA. I know that there are some secondary banks operating that will probably provide you with a credit card based on what you've said. Mm. But look, I do find it amazing. And I sometimes think, Phil, that retail banking services are a necessary expense of having a banking license in this country. They'd rather be done with us all and concentrate on the big end of town. Which is why, you know, I wonder if, you know, all these branch closures and stuff, it's about cutting the expenses on a not particularly profitable part of the business. I could be wrong, but I don't know. It just doesn't seem right that someone like Ivor with $16 million can't get a credit card.
1: Seems dopey, doesn't it? Yeah. All righty. Thanks, Ivor. Good luck. At 1-300-800-222, someone says try the Coles credit card. Yeah, well, they're all back by
2: well, maybe. Maybe. There's a bank somewhere.
1: There's always a bank in the background of these things,
2: exactly.
1: Isn't there? Yeah. 1-300-800-222 is the number. Line's free if you want to grab one. 1-300-800-222. Daniel's on the road. G'day, Daniel.
4: Hey, yeah, mate.
1: Pretty good.
4: Thanks for taking my call.
1: Pleasure.
4: I bought a property about 50 km's out of Melbourne there, put a brand new house on it. It's 8 acres. And I was just wondering if I ever sell it, will I cop capital gains tax on that property because it's over 8 acres? That's my primary residence.
2: Yeah, you do. So so basically you're given 5 acres under the old currency or 2 hectares as part of your primary dwelling exemption. And what you'll probably find happening is that when you do come to sell it, you'll need to attach a value to the developed part of the property, which includes the buildings and stuff, and then the other 3 acres, whatever that is in hectares, will be subject to capital gains tax. But in reality, it's probably going to be a relatively small amount, given that most of the developments probably occurred with buildings and stuff within that that 5 acre footprint, if you like. So you shouldn't be up for too much. Just one other unrelated thing is that if you're in a situation where you've held the property for 20 years and you're using it for your as best as you can, having regard to age and stuff, Centrelink will actually extend the homeowner exemption beyond their 5 acres or 2 hectares to the full size of the property. So that's why you find a lot of people in the farming community who've lived on the property for donkey's years will still qualify for a part pension, even though they might have, you know, 1,000 acres or something like that, providing the property is being fully utilised and having regard to age and all that sort of stuff. So anyway, that's an aside, but that's how it's going to be when you come to sell the property, my friend.
1: Hmm.
4: Oh, I just want to sell it. All good.
1: Okay. Thanks, Daniel. See you, mate.
2: That sounds like a plan.
1: It's a plan. See you, mate. Poor old Ivor's getting caned on the text line. How can he have $16 million and no income?
2: well, he probably does, but the bank won't necessarily recognise investment income, I expect.
1: Graham from Perth says, Phil, my question is about superannuation inheritance. Would my kids pay tax on the inherited balance in the fund?
2: Yeah, so it comes under the classification of a death benefit payment. So a super fund can't maintain a super benefit once a person's passed away. It has to be dealt with. It has to be paid out. So if you look at your super fund statement, sometimes you have to sort of go to the super fund and get it from them. You'll find there's two components generally. There's what's called an exempt part, which is tax-free always, and a taxable part. Now, the taxable part, if it's paid to a dependent, and we're talking about a financial dependent, so in other words, perhaps it's your partner if you've got little kids, receiving a taxable death benefit pays no tax. But if it's being paid to a non-dependent dependent, in other words, a non-tax dependent dependent, then that taxable part is taxable at the rate of 15%, and if paid to an individual, there's also likely to be a 2% Medicare payable. So you're up for 15%. You can't ever avoid it other than if you're in a dreadful situation where you've got a terminal illness and you're over, you can access your superannuation, it'll come out completely tax-free. So that's one way of avoiding it. The other way is to make the death benefit payable to the estate. On your super fund form, it'll say legal personal representative, which is a fancy way of calling your executor. But in that case, it goes to the estate. Now, the estate is not a natural person, so therefore you won't be liable for the two, or they won't be liable for the 2% Medicare levy. And once it's in the estate with a will, then the estate distributes the amounts to the super death benefit, and a distribution from an estate is like that is not taxable. So you're still up for the 15% tax, but at least you'll avoid the 2% Medicare levy if it goes to an individual. So that's how it works. There's all sorts of tricks that you can pull, like pulling money out and recontributing it and doing all sorts of little things like that to minimise the tax, but you can't usually wipe it out completely unless you can take it out of super before you pass away.
1: Okay, 1-300-800-222. Look, your time's vanished on us. Bruce on the Sunshine Coast. G'day, Bruce.
5: Hey, how you going, guys? Oh,
1: not bad.
5: I couldn't believe that story that you just said about the guy that had $16 million and he couldn't
1: no,
5: get it.
1: No, 16.
5: $16 million and he couldn't get a credit card.
2: I know, but it could also be all tied up in property or something.
5: Oh, yeah, so, I realise that. Look, I'm 65, and I'm still a bachelor. I had to take early retirement many years ago from a very, very bad accident.
1: Mm-hmm.
5: Okay, now, I'm on a disability pension.
1: Mm-hmm.
5: Okay, I rent a house, and I know the guy I ran off because I used to work for him, and he looks after you. I'm kind of under some people's wings, if you can understand.
2: Yeah, and good on him. Yep.
5: Okay, I own a small portfolio share.
2: Yep.
5: I've got some shares in Santos and some other things. I get a frank dividend once or twice a year, which is a couple of bucks, and I don't get really hassled too much.
1: Okay. So, we're running out of time here a bit, Bruce. What's your question?
5: Okay, I've still got to pay a bit of tax. Now, if I sell my shares because they're grandfathered, am I going to pay that 30% tax on the shares that I'm going to sell?
2: So only if you sell them after the 1st of July next year, you could be up for some tax. But what I'd say to you, Bruce, is that, you know, what are you going to do with the money that you get? Now, if you're going to spend it on something useful and good, then go for it, right? And you probably wouldn't be paying much tax depending on how close to the 1st of July it is when you finally sell those shares. But I'm always very cautious about people saying, I'm going to sell the shares, I'm going to do this. I ask, well, what are you going to do with the money? And if I'm going to invest it in something else, and you say, well, actually, is that a good idea? Because if it's a blue chip share that's paying a regular frank dividend, you're often hard to beat it, to be perfectly honest, Phil. So it's often the case of saying, well, hang on to the thing, because if you don't need it. However, if you're going to use it for something important, then by all means, you're probably better off selling it before the 30th of June next year. However, one other qualifier, if you're on a part Centrelink pension from that point, I should have qualify that before, then you won't pay the 30% minimum tax. So it sounds like to me you won't be up for tax, providing you keep at least a part pension all the way through.
1: Okay.
2: There you go.
1: Thank you, Bruce. I hope that was helpful. Thanks so much to Nick, says Joan from East Geelong.
2: He's
1: brilliantly informative, and I've learned heaps listening to him over the years. So have we all. Good to have you. Good to see you back, Nick. All right, we'll talk again in the.
2: I look forward to it
1: in the near future. Cheers. Nick Bruning, independent financial advisor, has joined us in our first hour, and we'll have some more of Nick a bit further down the track. All right, next up we've got the Nightlife News Breakdown, and Malcolm Knox is going to join us for that. Plus also a very, very good chat with Michael Adams about history and the last of the thylacines as well. That's all coming up straight after the latest ABC News. I'll see you on the other side of that.
6: More variety.
7: Rather than using rosemary and thyme, let's use some lemon myrtle.
6: More local.
7: Rather than using lemons and limes, we have finger limes. We have lemon aspen. They pack a punch.
6: ABC Wide Bay.

0: Collins. UK Foreign Minister Ed Miliband is speaking in the House of Commons, announcing sanctions on Israel in response to an expansion program that is risking efforts to establish a Palestinian state. It's a significant toughening of Britain's stance towards Israel, whose conduct towards the Palestinians under Prime Minister Benjamin Netanyahu has increasingly been criticised by the UK and other Israeli allies. Mr. Miliband says settler terrorism is rampant.
1: The government believes the unlawfulness of the occupation should be reflected in the economic relationships we choose to have with the occupied territories. I do not believe the British people want us supporting the occupation by accepting products from settlements.
0: An American organisation that analyses land temperatures says the section of mountain that collapsed, triggering the devastating floods in Nepal and China, had recently been exceptionally warm. Berkeley Earth estimated that temperatures on the glacier averaged 5 degrees Celsius for the 5 days leading up to the collapse, having not exceeded 4 degrees at this time of the year, in more than half a century of records being kept. An eighth Australian was found on Tuesday, with another 35 still unaccounted for, while nearly 1,400 people have died. The federal government's newly unveiled draft digital duty of care has received a mixed response from the opposition and the Greens. Political reporter Lexi Junewick has the details.
2: The new rules, released in draft form today, will require digital service providers to give adult users greater control of their social media algorithms. Platforms will also need to protect under 18s from harmful content online. The Prime Minister says the laws aim to give Australians greater power and choice.
3: This isn't about giving government control.
2: But the Coalition is concerned the rules could impact freedom of speech, as the Greens argue that while a step forward, the draft laws lack a clear harm standard and independent oversight for big tech companies. The government plans to introduce the legislation this October.
0: A school-aged child has died and six others have been injured in a car crash on Melbourne's western outskirts. Olivia Sanders reports.
4: Emergency services were called to the crash at Parwin near Bacchus Marsh, where a car rolled over just before 4 o'clock this afternoon. Police say CPR was performed on one school-aged child, but they died at the scene. A second child was flown to hospital with critical injuries. Five more children sustained non-life-threatening injuries and were taken to hospital, while one woman was taken to hospital for observation. Police are investigating and asking anyone with dashcam or CCTV footage to come forward.
0: Staying in Victoria, where Melbourne gynaecologist Simon Gordon will no longer face a criminal investigation of allegations he performed unnecessary endometriosis surgeries. Rosie Barnett has the story.
5: Former renowned surgeon Simon Gordon was being investigated by Victoria Police after ABC's Four Corners revealed he had been accused of performing invasive surgeries to treat severe endometriosis that had not actually been detected. Mr. Gordon stood down from the profession last year, but has maintained he always acted in the patient's best interests to improve their quality of life. Police have today said, based on the information provided, they could not take the matter any further. The Medical Board of Australia has referred the case to Victoria's Civil Tribunal.
0: A Canberra man has appeared in court charged with the murder of 46-year-old Kylie McHugh, but the police investigation into the incident is ongoing. Harry Frost has more.
6: Fire crews found Miss McHugh's body inside a burnt-out unit in Belconnen in May. This morning, 27-year-old construction worker Jack Henry Curtin faced the ACT Magistrates Court charged with murder and arson and was refused bail. Detective Acting Inspector Chris Watson says the investigation is open and ongoing.
7: There are people in the community who know more. I'm encouraging them to come forward.
6: Police say Mr. Curtin and Ms. McHugh were known to one another but were not in a relationship. Investigators are also considering the possible involvement of illicit drugs.
0: In sport, the Brisbane Lions have locked away one of their biggest stars, with Zach Bailey signing a monster 8-year AFL deal. Adelaide, their opponents in this weekend's semi-final at the Gabba, had been circling the 26-year-old midfielder forward, offering a lucrative multi-million dollar long-term contract. However, the two-time All-Australian has knocked back free agency to remain a Lion until the end of 2034. ABC News.
8: Good evening. Ollie Wickham with the weather for southern Queensland overnight. A partly cloudy day ahead with a chance of showers for the Sunshine Coast, Wide Bay and Burnett, some inland fog and possible overnight showers for the

coastal fringe. Temperatures down to 7 degrees with a top in the mid-20s. Also a chance of fog for the Darling Downs and Granite Belt in the early morning, getting as low as 6 degrees overnight, reaching a top in the high 20s. And a sunny day ahead for the Maranora and Warrego with light northerly winds, down to 7 degrees overnight with a max into the high 20s.

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2: Yes, well, hello and how are you? Good to be with you too. This is the second hour of Nightlife right across the country on this Tuesday night, September the 8th. It's 11:06 Eastern Time. It's 9:06 in Western Australia, South Australia and the Northern Territory, 11:24. 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All right, coming up in this hour, we've got a good chat with Malcolm Knox, who's going to lead the Nightlife News Breakdown for us. Malcolm's new to the Nightlife News Breakdown, a well-known Australian author and columnist, of course. Michael Adams on history and some really fascinating events from our past, starting off with the 1936, the death of the last Tasmanian tiger, the thylacine. Extremely sad affair. Probably one of the most, well, certainly the most famous extinction in Australia, and there have been many. One of the most famous extinctions in the world, I suspect. Up there with the dodo, I would imagine. So we'll talk about that and what's known about the animal in question. Cat Marks will join us for a look at tech as well. The introduction of robo-taxis in London, one of the hardest places in the world to drive and know where you're going, I would have thought, generally. We'll have a chat about that. Apple's unlaunching a whole new suite of stuff this month as well. So the foldable iPhone's headed your way, if that's your fancy. So we'll have a chat about that with her as well. Mighty challenge course on the way. So plenty on 1300 800 222 is my number if you would like to grab me, or you can text me on 0467922702. Joan, that's all right. Joan likes Nick Bruning, but was calling him Ivan for some reason. No, Joan, no need to apologise. I fully understand it. My text says, in relation to actual Ivor's problem about getting a credit card, why do you need a credit card if you're paying it off in full? Just use a debit card. There are some things you do need a credit card for, though. I mean, I think, can you rent a car without a credit card? I think it's pretty hard to rent a car without a credit card. Can you rent a car with a debit card? Not sure that you can. 1-300-800-222 is the number. All right, let's start the hour off with a look at the Nightlife News Breakdown.
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2: Welcome to Nightlife News Breakdown. Well, let me quote you something. There's a calm some men have that didn't come from peace. It came from being tested. So often they stopped flinching at every storm. These words, wise or otherwise, were posted by the Victoria's One Nation leader, Warren Pickering, to his Instagram account. And this afternoon he made his first public statements after accusations by a former partner of him indulging in hard, illicit drug use and sexual deviance. Joe Scott was the partner of Warren Pickering for 18 years. And her allegations were published in The Australian yesterday, with claims the pair used marijuana and methamphetamine, that's ice, in the home they shared with their children. The paper says she's provided handwritten letters and text messages in which Warren Pickering apologised for his behaviour. Now, One Nation Federal leader Pauline Hanson appears to be standing by 43-year-old Pickering ahead of the November the 30th state election. And One Nation's reportedly engaged lawyers to defend Warren Pickering against his former partner's allegations. The Australian also reports he categorically rejects Ms. Scott's claims, saying she's used false and salacious allegations against him in family law disputes dating back to 2010 and that they've been repeatedly dismissed. Well, today at a press conference after an introduction by One Nation Chief of Staff James Ashby, who praised their candidate,

0: saying he does not deny taking drugs, including marijuana, speed and ecstasy. As a young man, Warren Pickering painted his story as one of redemption, where he chose to serve for the benefit of others, first in the military and now in politics.
1: The mistakes I made in my 20s hurt people. They hurt me. They hurt people I loved. And I will live with that forever. But when I talk about cultivating talent from the real world to represent the Victorian people, this is what I mean. People with lived experience. People that refuse to be a victim of their own past, and people that can hold themselves to a higher standard now and represent the benchmark for others to attain.
0: Well, joining us tonight for Night Live News Breakdown is Malcolm Knox. Malcolm's a journalist. He's an author of fiction and non-fiction. He's a columnist for the Sydney Morning Herald and known for his investigative and sports journalism. Malcolm, it's a pleasure to have you with us. Good evening and welcome to Night Live.
2: Good evening, Phil. Nice to be with you.
0: Yeah. One Nation does seem to have a problem in signing up candidates who then go on to embarrass party leadership somehow, either with their political position, past statements, or, as in the case here, personal histories. He and other One Nation people are portraying him as real, and his story is one of redemption, turning a wayward life around, now serve the public. That might work for them, do you think?
2: Well, you know, you talk about candidates embarrassing One Nation. I think One Nation are unembarrassable, and it's part of their brand to bring in people who are kind of misfits or, you know, certainly not professional politicians. And it almost works in their favour, I think, to have, partially because, you know, what the public will see is, well, here's another outsider, and if we're voting for One Nation, we like outsiders, we like unconventional people who are going to come in and shake things up. And this characterization of Warren Pickering only adds to the picture of One Nation as being a kind of an insurgent force. And I also think it works in their favour a little bit in that it diverts the electorate from what really matters about Warren Pickering, you know, his belief in conspiracy theories, his losing his job with BHP over his vaccine, COVID vaccine scepticism, his belief that climate science is a hoax, his views on immigration. I think these are much more important because these would come to bear on what he would do if One Nation got a slice of power.
0: Yeah. All right, look, away from the latest One Nation scandal headlines, almost a daily occurrence to some degree, the Albanese government's unveiled its digital duty of care laws. Under these proposed laws, social media platforms will be required to protect children from harmful content. Adults will also have more of a say in what content appears on their feeds. Prime Minister Albanese says the government doesn't intend to control adults, but rather the measures are, he says, sensible, practical and pragmatic.
3: As part of this draft legislation, we're acting on algorithms with a landmark initiative, My Feed, My Way. This is not about giving government control. It's about giving people control. It's about putting choice back into the hands of Australians online. Through our digital duty of care, we will require platforms to protect children from harmful content, including content that promotes eating disorders, misogynistic content, pornography, and content that glorifies crime. We'll require social media platforms to provide user empowerment tools that give people over the age of 16 genuine and enduring choice about what they see in their feeds.
0: Yes, the Communications Minister, Annika Wells, says tech companies have got to take responsibility for the harm they cause Australian kids, that the platforms will need to protect children from harmful content and that harm online extends way beyond social media.
4: Girls getting advice from chatbots on how to exist on only 600 calories a day. Boys being cyberbullied by strangers on online games. And young people doing dangerous or illegal things in real life because they saw it online. The duty of care goes beyond social media to keep kids safe.
0: Malcolm, the Prime Minister's hoping the legislation might be supported by other parties when it comes to Parliament in October. Is this likely?
2: Well, I think the devil is in the detail, and it sounds as if the Greens and the crossbench are very focused on the detail, how it's actually going to work, what options are the social media companies going to be given to work around any legislation. I don't think this is a debate about big flag-waving principles, which, you know, the coalition in a fairly lazy way is trying to make it about free speech, and the government is trying to send certain big flag-waving signals. The prospects of the legislation getting through, I think, are going to depend on the coalition doing a deal with the crossbench on making these laws effective. And beyond something that's just, a signal to make parents feel good about their children. And, you know, as you well know, it's often the parents themselves and adults who need protection from these algorithms as much as children.
0: Yes, indeed. The opposition's concerned about the level of government power these draft laws might grant the communications minister, the shadow Minister Sarah Henderson says she wants Australians to be protected online, but believes the government should not control what they see.
5: From what we have seen so far, this is an absolute threat to free speech. This gives the minister unfettered powers to make regulations into anything that she considers to be either seriously harmful or harmful to children.
0: Well, Malcolm, there are already significant restrictions on speech, as we know, for good and proper reason, and there is widespread community concern about what's going on social media. Do you think there are real concerns here as to the government trying to control it?
2: Well, it depends on the legislation itself. Sarah Henderson's trying to stand up the kind of the bogey of Big Brother, where there isn't any actual evidence of that so far. The coalition, as usual, are being outflanked on this politically, because the big free speech flag is going to be waved by One Nation. And the coalition trying to, have a little bit of a bet each way. In my view, the laws as proposed don't go far enough. It should be an opt-in rather than an opt-out system. It should be extended to adults as well as children. And none of that has anything to do with free speech or government intervention.
0: Yeah, that's right. Social media might have started out, I reference Facebook in particular, might have started out as a way to keep up with your friends. It's no longer that, is it? It's a sophisticated platform which involves highly targeted advertising at you and highly targeted feeding you of information that they think you want to hear.
2: Yes, it reflects back to you what you already do, and it amplifies what you already do and subtly directs you towards ways it can monetize what you do. And the legislation, without being an opt-in mechanism, is only going to solidify what you already do at its current position. The default position is what is key to it. Where is the default set? And if the default is set as an opt-in, your social media will be filled with what you choose from this date onwards, what you choose to follow, enter into some kind of relationship with, and that would be, that looks like it's being what's proposed and pushed by the Greens, and certainly it's been proposed by Chanel Contos.
0: That's right. There's pushback going on here, isn't there? Because the government's ban on social media for under 16s, now this, a digital duty of care. The swing is back on against the tech companies. There's a lot of community support for this. Are the tech companies going to push back hard?
2: I think they will attempt, you know, what's known as malicious compliance, where they will go along, but they'll make it very hard practically to do. And there are lots of ways tech companies can just make it difficult by you know, concealing the mechanism for you to comply. So they're doing.

0: right thing in accord with the law as it is passed, but the practical effect is somewhat different, and we all know that a majority of kids under 16 can already access social media that they're not meant to access, and access content that they're not meant to. So, the devil, I just read, the devil is in the detail in what social media companies are able to get away with, and then whether government can force them to comply.
1: Yeah. Malcolm Knox is with us, journalist and author, and leading the news breakdown tonight. Okay, to the latest accusations of government pork barrelling. Gee, one side's no better than the other, it seems. I mean, for heaven's sake, the Centre for Public Integrity says a $500 million fund used by Labor at the last election saw some marginal seats awarded tens of millions of dollars in grants. Many others received nothing. And guess what? It found three quarters of the funds from the Community Infrastructure Program went to electorates held by Labor at the 2025 federal election. And since projects, this is a doozy, since projects were only allowed to apply by invitation, the opposition and independent MPs are asking how grants were chosen. Fair question. Anthony Wheely is chair of the Centre for Public Integrity and a former New South Wales Court of Appeal judge.
2: Prima facie, it looks like the misuse of public money, or serious pork barrelling as it's sometimes called. That's what I think is the prima facie position. We don't know the process they've followed in achieving those consequences. That's what has to be explored, and I think there's a heavy onus on the government now to justify the process it has used.
1: Gee, all the way back to Labor's Ros Kelly and the whiteboard. I mean, there's a long history of this. ACT Independent Senator David Pocock, he certainly sees it as blatant pork barrelling.
3: The government likes to say, well, there's then a merits-based process, but you cannot tell me it's a merits-based process if it is a closed grants round and the only people who can apply are the people who are getting, pork-barrelling money in an election campaign.
1: Well, the Federal Infrastructure Minister, Catherine King, says figures obtained about the invitation-only grants program have been misrepresented. The Centre for Public Integrity has conflated the figures.
4: They're trying to compare chalk and cheese, open programs with closed programs delivering election commitments. It's part of our democracy that political parties do make commitments at election time, and they have to have a mechanism to actually deliver them.
1: Whatever that means, Malcolm. I mean, does she make any sense to you?
0: Well, I also heard Katie Gallagher, the finance minister, stating to the Senate that the rules had been followed and everything had been done. Well, if you subtly rewrite the rules in a way that will ensure the outcome you desire, then I guess you've achieved what you are trying to do. And if it quacks like a duck and waddles like a duck, it is pork barrel.
1: Yeah, so, I mean, there's a case was highlighted today. There's of the Marrickville Golf Club, a golf club in Mr. Albanese's electorate, which was invited to and got a $6 million grant to fix up its sewer and the clubhouse and so on. An electorate in Indi, nothing wrong with that, but an electorate in Indi, not going to be won by Labor, didn't even know the grants program was open. And they've got a golf club there that's got problems too, but didn't even know the grants program was open.
0: And that's, what the Centre for Public Integrity has found is, a global measure of figures, and look where they're going. I don't think the individual cases mean all that much. Marrickville Golf Club might have got the grant through perfectly legitimate means. But overall, if such a preponderance of funding is going to particular electorates, then, the scheme's been reverse engineered, so it's not illegal pork barrelling as it was previously defined, but the effect is the same.
1: Just before we go, Malcolm, along with journalism, of course, you also write fiction, and you've got a new book out, a novel, The Second Child. It deals with a Stalinist era in Soviet Russia. You see some parallels between Stalin's reign and that of the current Trump administration in the US. How so?
0: Well, let's acknowledge

0: with one's own image, putting one's name on everything, the monumentalism, the promotion of mediocre people who will be first and foremost loyal to the leader. This cult of personality, Trump, you read about Stalin, Trump is doing exactly the same things, and it's not because he emulates Stalin or has even really heard of Stalin. It's just the way people with that authoritarian streak behave to consolidate their power.
1: Malcolm Knox has been our guest leading the breakdown tonight, journalist and fiction writer as well, known widely for his terrific sports writing. Malcolm, great to talk as always. Appreciate it. Thank you.
0: Thanks, Phil. Good to be with you.
1: Yeah, Malcolm Knox joining us for the Nightlife News Breakdown.
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1: Thanks for the text too. What the hell is pork barrelling, says my texter. I've never heard it in my 58 years, Australian born and bred. Well, I don't know where you've been, but it's been a feature of Australian politics for at least 58 years. I would have thought, I think the actual phrase originated in America, I think, but the idea that funds and politicians act in ways that are not for for the broader benefit, but for the benefit of particular sections of their electorate and so on, is not a new concept, not by any means. All right, thank you. Just back on the One Nation candidacy too, Warren Pickering in Victoria. The reality is the public will see a real person, albeit with edgy aspects, and a veteran and further see career politicians as greedy and out of touch, says Dave. We've got more than enough professional politicians who spend their entire working lives as politicians, many having come up through the ministerial staffer route. They live in the Canberra bubble. They can't identify with or relate to the voting public. They need to move on. One Nation is recruiting real people who live real lives and are going to identify with the public. Yeah, no, interesting. Thank you, Suzanne from Newstead. We might talk about this a bit later. I think the times have passed, haven't they, when someone admitting to drug use once would have cancelled you out of politics, but I think those times were a long time ago. I don't think these days that would make a difference. You might have a different view. 1-300-800-222. Let's talk about it in the last hour of the program. In the meantime, let's talk history with Michael Adams.
3: Nightlife history.
1: Well, it's perhaps the saddest of the many extinction stories of Australia's wildlife, but perhaps it's also the best known.
4: The Tasmanian tiger, easily distinguished by his straight, unjointed tail, is also a dangerous opponent, though, like the devil, is now very rare, being forced out of its natural habitat by the march of civilization. This is the only one in captivity in the world.
1: Yeah, and that was the newsreel audio that accompanied the famous image of the last known live Tasmanian tiger, as it were, recorded 90 years ago at the Beaumaris Zoo in Hobart in Tasmania. Benjamin, as the thylacine was named, died on September the 7th, 1936. With more on this slice of our past, as well as other significant events from this time of year throughout our history, we're joined once again by Michael Adams, creator and host of the Forgotten Australia podcast. Michael, good evening to you. Welcome back to Nightlife.
5: Thanks, Phil. Good to be here.
1: Gee, it's a sad story, and that the newsreel, of course, the picture, the image of that animal is pretty sad too.
5: It's haunting, isn't it?
1: Yeah.
5: It really is.
1: Yeah.
5: It's funny that it's the best-known extinction story in Australian history, possibly in world history when it comes to mammals. But I was interested to find out that while it's the best-known, it's also in some ways the least-known in terms of the amount of misinformation, myth and mystery that's gone along with it for the past 90 years. Starting with the actual name, Benjamin. Like, the animal was not called Benjamin at the time. That actually came out of a 1968 interview with this bloke who claimed to have been the zookeeper.
1: Oh, yeah.
5: And it was later revealed that he had never been the zookeeper, and the curator of the zoo's daughter said that Benjamin was never used to as a name for the thylacine.
1: I must confess, it's the first time I've heard it. That's right.
5: Yeah. And also, like the other sort of mysteries, there was a really great article in Australian Zoologist 3 years ago. This paper, it's about 25 pages long, and it sort of finally tries to come to some definitive answers about things you might think were well established: the sex of the animal, As it turns out, yes, it was a male, and they know that from the

0: film and video evidence. But the other bigger debates, and we're kind of talking almost, you know, JFK assassination theory levels of red wool on the corkboard here, was, you know, where Benjamin came from and how he died, and then what became of the remains. So, you know, there's about four competing theories as to where the animal was captured.
1: Oh, yeah.
0: And these two academics, Gareth Leonard and Stephen Slightholm, have pretty much definitively proved that Benjamin was a sort of 18-month-old male thylacine caught in 1930 by a Tasmanian family. And these people actually displayed him and another one that then died for a little while themselves. They had the animals in a chicken coop before they sold Benjamin to the Tasmanian zoo. And then he was, you know, displayed then. The other sort of great myth or seeming myth was that the tiger died from exposure because he'd been locked out of his den at a time of, you know, near freezing overnight temperatures. And the authors of this paper say that's not true. Like, the available evidence shows that, you know, the den was kept open, that the animal was very valuable. It was like, you know, the big attraction for the zoo. So it seems, you know, it died of sort of old age. They only lived to be about 10 anyway, under the best of circumstances. And of course, you know, Benjamin was very stressed by being in this horrible little enclosure. One of the reports at the time said, you know, he was fretting himself to death. And the other big mystery is what happened to the remains. And they were supposedly consigned to a museum, but they've never been located. So there's still a lot of, you know, questions out there about, you know, the fate of this creature. Yeah.
1: Yes, and the language of the time, of course, from that newsreel about the onward march of civilization and all of that. I mean, was there much of an awareness at the time about the significance of the loss of this species?
0: Yes and no, but mainly no. Yeah. In January of 1930, scientists had launched a Save the Tiger campaign, saying that they were in danger of extinction. At this time, and right through into 1936, they had a 10-pound bounty on them because, you know, they supposedly fed on sheep. But by this time, they'd been given partial protection from hunting, trying to actually, you know, so zoos could catch them because they were finding that they were impossible to source. And then they got full protection from hunting on the 1st of July 1936. Incredibly ironic. It was, you know, 2 months before Benjamin died in captivity. But in the actual week that the animal died, there was nothing in the papers at all. It was only a week later that the Hobart Council approved 30 quid to go and get another one just to simply replace Benjamin. And, of course, they found that they couldn't do that. There was in 1937, they upped it to 40 quid trying to go out and get another tiger. And there were sort of a bit of to and fro in the newspapers then. Some people saying, you know, it was incredibly cruel to even consider getting another one. The other one had died. It had fretted itself to death. What was the point of this? But there were also letters saying, if they're extinct, good. The sooner the better, because they're just problems. So there wasn't a lot of sort of, you know, the sort of awareness that we have now. And that was, I mean, partly because of the attitudes of the time. Also, there was the belief that, you know, they were still out there. They'd be able to find them. So in 1938, there was another expedition, and people have been looking ever since. Any sort of definitive proof.
1: Exactly. Michael Adams is with us, creator and host of the Forgotten Australia podcast. And we're looking back in history at events at this time. To another shameful event from our past, mid-September 1871. And the murder of 70 or more Bougainvillean men. Tell us the details of the Kaal massacre.
0: This is one of the most shocking stories I've ever come across from Australian history, and I'm amazed that it's not better known, or it's barely known at all, in fact. So in 1871, this absolute creep, Dr. James Patrick Murray, who, you know, really was a Dr. Evil, decided to have he bought a brig called the Kaal, and he was going to take a party to Fiji to establish cotton plantations. He deposited the people that he was taking there, and then he decided he would go out with his crew on what was called a blackbirding expedition. So this is the euphemism that was used for the Pacific Island slave trade based out of Australia. It went from 1863 through to for 40 years pretty much. And this involved, you know, people taking ships to Pacific Islands, and by trickery, fraud, and force, taking Pacific Island men, young men, children included, aboard, bringing them back to Australia and selling them. They used the term blackbirding so that they could avoid slavery, which was obviously outlawed by that stage. So in September 1871, the Carl had done the rounds of various islands. And what they did was they'd sail sort of, you know, close to the shore. They had a system, and the islanders would come out in canoes to trade, and they'd throw lumps of coal or lumps of steel or even a cannon with a rope around it into the canoes, smashing them, and then fish the men out of the water and stick them in the hold for sale. So they did this repeatedly until they had about 140 men crammed into this hold. And the Bougainville men were warriors, and there was about 70 of them. And they started, you know, smashing up their crude bunks and trying to get out. And so Dr. James Patrick Murray ordered his men to just shoot into the hold. And they shot and they shot. They drilled holes in the bulkhead so they could fire into the hold to kill, you know, people who were still alive in there. They dragged up 35 bodies. There were 35 wounded, and they just tossed them overboard to their deaths. So that was at least 70, and 70, probably 70 plus. And then they went on their way, did some more raids, kidnapped some more people, killed some more people. And it all sort of came apart when Dr. Murray, who possibly was poisoned by some of his co-conspirators, sort of went into a sort of mad paranoia. And at Levuka in Fiji, he sought out the consul there and confessed. But he confessed on the proviso that he get immunity. So he owned the ship. He'd organized the mission. He'd given the orders to kill. And he was the Queen's evidence back in the trials in Sydney against his co-conspirators, who were variously sentenced to death. But, you know, those sentences were commuted. Some of the sentences were, you know, just a couple of years, and they were released after months. So this was all in the papers in 1872 in Australia. And it was right out there. And Dr. Murray got off scot-free. He ended up going to England and starting up a new medical practice. Eventually he had to move on because his past sort of popped up to haunt him. Incredible story, just a real eye-opener to this period. I can't recommend enough a new book by an author called Ryan Butter called Blackbirding, A Reckoning with the Australian Slave Trade, which includes a little bit about the Carl, but gives a real context to how this despicable trade was allowed to continue for more than half a century.
1: Yeah, exactly. All right. And finally, to a murder from almost a century ago involving a school teacher and what appears to be a reverse teacher's pet situation. Tell us what happened on the 14th of September, 1928.
0: Well, there was a school teacher named Jack Mulholland, and he was the teacher in a little village called Wollumla. Some listeners may know it. It's between Bega and Marimbula on the far south coast of New South Wales. Tiny place then, tiny place now. Anyway, Jack and his wife and three kids lived there. He was supposedly beloved by the local folks. And then on the 14th of September, on a Friday night, he took a stroll after dinner, went to a neighbor's place, had a yarn with this bloke, stepped outside, and someone shot him in the face with a shotgun, close range. And the shotgun had been loaded for big game, wallabies, kangaroos. So whoever did it intended to do what they did, which was ensure that school was out forever for this fellow. So, you know, who on earth would kill this, you know, 37-year-old, you know, father, teacher, you know, just the previous year when the Department of Education was going to move him, the local people had petitioned their MP to keep him. So he seemed to be really well loved. The police, local police, and also Sydney CIB investigated, and the more they dug into it, the more sort of scandal and secret erupted out of this seemingly placid small town. There was a wall of silence from the locals. They weren't going to speak against this man who they'd liked, but they also weren't going to speak against whoever had killed him, and it seemed that at least some people in the community knew. What it turned out was that Jack Mulholland had a history with his young female students. So there'd been one girl who'd been, you know, meeting him in secret after school. And when her parents found out, they took her out of the school. And there was another time that his mother-in-law actually busted him in the schoolhouse with a young female student.
1: So,
0: and he wouldn't come out.
1: He was a pedophile. Yeah.
0: He was a pedophile. He was a predator. It seems that way. I mean, the newspapers at the time treated it, as you can imagine, very delicately. But you don't need to read between the lines too much to see what he was up to. And so the suspicion was that a father or perhaps a brother or a friend of one of these young girls had taken matters into their own hands and just finished him off. It was clearly a local because there was no getaway car, a vehicle being heard. There was a gunshot, then there was silence. So this person knew how to get away across miles of paddock in the dark. So it was clearly a local person. as I say, people closed ranks. It also turned out that, you know, his wife and he and the mother-in-law had a boarder named Andy, and this guy was really close to the wife. So that was an additional source of scandal. So the wife, the mother-in-law, and Andy kind of alibied each other. They weren't really in the frame for it. It really was supposed that it had been a local who had, you know, taken the law into their own hands and, you know, committed this crime. The inquest had to return that he'd been killed, murdered by a person or persons unknown. I mean, they had no evidence, they had no witnesses, they had no murder weapon. So it was a mystery then and remains a mystery to this day.
1: Interesting, fascinating. Love your researches, Michael. Terrific. Thank you. Michael Adams is the creator and host of the Forgotten Australia podcast. Michael, until next time.
0: Thanks so much, mate. Talk soon.

0: Yeah, Holly Holly, you Neil Diamond. Thank you, Jane. I appreciate you, your encouragement. Jane loves Michael Adams' research. Yeah, well, I do too. I do too. Faye from Eltham says, Phil, you seem to have forgotten about some more recent examples of pork barrelling than Ros Kelly. How about the Morrison Gumbert Sports Rorts program and the Urban Car Parks program? Yes, well, I remember that too. Many of which were never built because they were not needed. No, they weren't. No, well, there's a long and inglorious history of it, Faye, and both sides of politics do it. And quite frankly, if people are sick of political parties and politicians sometimes, who's to blame, you might ask, when you hear things like this. All righty, we've got news coming up, Mighty Challenge to follow. Let's talk tech with Kate Marks. Nightlife Tech. Nightlife Tech. London in the UK has just taken its first step into the robo-taxi era with Wave's self-driving cars now available to book through the Uber app. You might think this foreshadows the end of the world, or maybe you don't. There are only 15 cars on the road so far. Don't expect to sit completely alone. There's still a licensed human driver in the front at the moment. It's a significant moment, though, because London is one of the world's most notoriously complicated cities to drive around. And this is the first time that passengers can actually hire an autonomous taxi there. Joining us is Kat Marks. Kat's a data scientist and principal at Ember Advisors. Kat's got a master's degree in public policy from the Harvard Kennedy School of Government and is here today with Tech News Recap. Kat, thanks for joining us on Nightlife.
1: Hi, Phil. Thanks for having me.
0: Now, last week, Uber and a British startup, as I said, called Wave, started rolling out robo-taxis. What are they and how's the rollout going so far?
1: Great question. So robo-taxis are self-driving cars that operate as a taxi or a ride-sharing service. So last week, Uber rolled out, as you said, the initial 15 robo-taxis across London. And the way you order them is similar to the way that you order a regular ride-share. If one's near you, when you open the Uber app, it pops up as an option and you can select it if you want to. Obviously, 15 cars is not very many and London is huge. So it's only a very small proportion of people that will have the opportunity to try them out for now. But the cars being rolled out across London also require a person to be in the driver's seat so they can take control if needed. But the idea is that ultimately no driver will be needed and the fleet of cars will expand. And we're only a few days in, but so far it seems to be going well. And as you've said, London isn't the most straightforward city to drive in. It's got a lot of traffic, it's got cobblestone roads, and apparently more than 50% of people in London fail their driving test. So this is quite impressive.
0: I can believe that. The big question, though, of course, is are they safe?
1: So there have been accidents with self-driving cars, but as you would know, people have accidents too. And so far, the research suggests that self-driving cars are actually safer than traditional human-driven vehicles.
0: Yeah, I know. It's hard to believe, but apparently the numbers do say this. Is this a trend we're seeing elsewhere around the world? I mean, I know in San Francisco, of course, they're all over the joints, but elsewhere around the world as well?
1: Indeed, yes. So as you've noted, there's self-driving cars operating in the US already. They're also operating in China and the United Arab Emirates. But actually in these countries, there's driverless taxis operating. So there's no person sitting in the front of the vehicle that's able to take over. They're operating fully autonomously. And I watched a video of a journalist in China catching a driverless taxi. And it's amazing. It's also kind of eerie to watch. It's as if there's a ghost sitting in the front seat driving the car that's there but invisible, which is very impressive. And a few days ago, Tesla actually rolled out steering wheelless taxis in Texas that they've called cyber cabs. These can still be remotely overridden by their head office, but passengers won't have the ability to override the car from within it. Not sure how long they'll be on the road for, because within a few hours of starting, you know, the federal government announced it was investigating the cyber cabs due to concerns they might not comply with federal safety regulations.
0: What's the story in Australia with robot taxis? They're not legal yet, are they?
1: It's a good question. So they're not legal yet. Self-driving

0: cars are actually already here. So last year, Tesla rolled out its full self-driving supervised mode to customers, which means that drivers are required to sit in the front seat and be ready to take over if required, but the car is self-driving. And I watched a YouTube video of someone who drove from Sydney to Melbourne after it got released, and the car wasn't perfect, missed some turns, but it did pretty well. In terms of robo taxis, the New South Wales government is in talks with Waymo, which is an autonomous ride-hailing service owned by Google's parent company, about bringing self-driving taxis to Sydney. So it's on the horizon, but documents released through a Freedom of Information request show that Waymo was warned by the New South Wales government of a seven-stage process of approvals that is expected to take several years. So it's coming, but it could be sometime before Sydneysiders can drive across the Harbour Bridge in a self-driving taxi.
1: Yes, all right. Look, on to this digital duty of care laws. Earlier today, the Communications Minister, Annika Wells, unveiled a draft of these laws, which include a requirement for social media platforms to give users the option to so-called opt out of their algorithms. Now, what do these proposed laws actually mean for us, and what might change about the way we use social media?
0: Sure. So this is quite a big announcement. There's two key elements to the proposed law. The first is that it places the onus on social media companies to take reasonable steps to prevent the sharing of harmful content online. This includes illegal content, but also companies will be required to protect young people under 18 from addictive features and content that can affect self-esteem. One example that they've provided is materials that promote or provide instruction on eating disorders. And secondly, social media platforms would be required to offer users, new and existing users, the option to opt in or opt out of their algorithms. Labor is calling this My Feed, My Way. And this would mean that if someone opts out of the algorithm, they'll only see what people and groups that they're following are posting when they log into a particular social media
1: What's the actual
0: platform.
1: concern here? What's the issue here, Kat, anyway?
0: So there's one major concern, which is that algorithms are driving people towards more extreme, harmful content. So algorithms are designed to predict what will keep you engaged on their platform. And the result can unfortunately be that what keeps you engaged is more and more sensationalist content, which could lead to harm and radicalization, particularly of young people. And research from Teach Us Consent found that boys between 16 and 18 are shown misogynistic content 23 minutes after signing up for a social media account. And this was true even if preferences were set to try and exclude it.
1: Yeah, I know. They get you. Is this law going to help, do you think?
0: It's a great question. In terms of putting the onus on social media companies to remove harmful content, the impact will really depend on how well it's implemented and whether it's enforced. The government's certainly talking about, very large fines for social media platforms that don't follow the new law. In terms of the choice to opt in or opt out of algorithms, it's a little bit more complicated, and it will be interesting to see if it what the impact is. The algorithm is actually pretty central to the experience of using these platforms, and it's what makes a lot of them enjoyable to use. I was reflecting on TikTok, and when I used TikTok, I actually didn't follow a single account. I was relying entirely on the algorithm. And I remember looking at a friend's TikTok feed and being surprised at how completely different it was to mine, and amazed that the algorithm was so good at profiling me and finding and showing me videos that I would find personally funny and enjoy. So I wonder whether a lot of people might initially turn off the algorithm, but then might not have a great experience and may end up turning it back on. Sorry, you
1: Yeah,
0: go.
1: no, you go on. Yeah.
0: I also worry that some of the people who are most at risk are not the ones who will opt out of the algorithm. I think everyone, and this applies to me too, thinks, I'm not the vulnerable person, vulnerable to misinformation, extreme content, and harmful materials. It's a problem that affects other people that aren't me. And I think that's not actually true. I think probably all of us are vulnerable to it. It's not clear yet if the right people are going to be, if the people who need it most are going to be opting out of the algorithm. I asked a couple of people. I asked a 19-year-old that I know whether she thinks she'll opt out, and she told me she thinks that she will. And her reasoning was that she thought it would be good to be less reliant on social media, and that might help. But she also said her friends might not opt out of the algorithm because, they really like having content curated to their interests.
1: Yes, all right. Look, we'll see, I guess. I mean, look, are there other measures the government could be implementing, do you think?
0: Yeah, in terms of the algorithms, it's really tricky. There's obviously a lot of good things about algorithms, but we want them to be, not amplifying extreme divisive content and not harming people. Redesigning and regulating algorithms themselves is a lot more difficult than just requiring an opt-in or opt-out option or banning under 16s from social media. It involves defining what is and what isn't extreme content, and that's what's really hard to do because that's it's quite grey.
1: So, what's the initial response been to these proposals anyway?
0: Yeah, so opposition leader Angus Taylor said over the weekend that the coalition was waiting to review the draft legislation, but expressed some initial concerns that the proposal involved censoring social media. And then in her National Press Club speech last week, Chanel Contis from Teach Us Consent was advocating that the government actually goes further and mandates an opt-in approach to algorithms. And this is an approach that the Greens are also advocating for.
1: All right, look, just before you go, Apple is going to be hosting a surprise and shine event this Thursday, Australian Eastern Standard Time. What can we expect? As Steve Jobs used to say, just one more thing.
0: So Apple generally hosts an event every September where it releases new products. Each event has a different name, and this year's name is Surprise and Shine. There's been a lot of rumors about what the products might be, but Apple itself has been quiet on exactly what will be announced. It's worth noting that this is an important time for Apple as Tim Cook stepped down as CEO at the end of August after 15 years. And this will be the CEO John Ternus's first product launch. Ternus previously ran Apple's hardware division.
1: We shall see what toys are on offer. Okay, well, if you're really keen for it, you could. When do you get up? You have to get up early, don't you?
0: You do. So the event will be live streamed on Wednesday morning, US time, which is 3 a.m. on Thursday, Australian Eastern Standard Time. You can watch it on YouTube or on the Apple TV app. And Phil, I assume you'll be watching live on your way home from work.
1: Yes, I'll dream that I will. Thank you. Kat, good to talk. Appreciate it. Thank you.
0: Thanks for having me.
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1: Jason from Port Douglas. Hi, Jason. Says many of us balk at the idea of riding in a driverless taxi, yet we happily fly in aircraft that routinely land in near zero visibility, entirely autonomously. Pilots tell me they feel miffed because the auto land computer can often do better landings than they can. Yes, I know. I know. Driverless cars just seem to be like a solution to a problem that didn't exist, don't they? What's wrong with providing a whole source of employment for drivers? For heaven's sake, what is the huge advantage of these things? I don't see it myself, but maybe I'm missing something. All right, the Mighty Challenge is next. 1-300-800-222 is the drill. If you'd like to give us a call, lines are free. 25 questions, 5 categories. If you can answer question 25, then you will be a winner. It may as well be you, so give it a crack. 1-300-800-222. All right, let's commence battle. Straight after the latest ABC News. I'll talk to you then.
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3: ABC Wide Bay. ABC News with David Rollins. An Israeli newspaper has reported that Prime Minister Benjamin Netanyahu was directly warned by the President of the United Arab Emirates that Hamas was planning a major offensive just days before the October 7 attack in 2023. The Haaretz report says that Mohammed bin Zayed spoke with Netanyahu 10 days before the attack, warning that then Hamas leader Yahya Sinwar was plotting a major operation. Netanyahu is said to have reacted with relative calm, assuring Mr. Bin Zayed that Israel was prepared for any scenario and a possible attack was more likely to come from the occupied West Bank. Meantime, the UK government has announced it's banning trade with Israeli settlements in the occupied West Bank, where it says settler tourists are carrying out ethnic cleansing of Palestinians. Britain is one of 12 nations to implement sanctions, including France and Canada. Under Prime Minister Benjamin Netanyahu's ultra-nationalist government, Israeli settlement construction in the West Bank, widely viewed as illegal internationally, has surged. UK Foreign Secretary Ed Miliband says action has been necessary for quite some time.
6: Madam Deputy Speaker, our position is not just an overdue statement of reality. The government believes the unlawfulness of the occupation should be reflected in the economic relationships we choose to have with the occupied territories.
3: Another Australian who had been unaccounted for following the Nepal-Tibet floods has been found safe. Correspondent Meghna Bali reports.
7: The person found was not in the disaster zone. It brings the number of Australians still unaccounted for to 35. Of those, 34 were travelling as part of the Kailash Mansarovar pilgrimage, while one person was not part of the tour. Families of those still missing are pushing for more resources and rescue teams to reach the areas where they believe their loved ones were when the floods struck. Australian officials are continuing to work with authorities in Nepal and China as the search continues. Meghna Bali, ABC News.
3: The federal government has released draft laws giving Australians the choice to switch off algorithm-driven content through regular platform notifications. Claire Armstrong has more on this story.
8: Essentially, what the government wants to do here is require all of those popular platforms to send all of their users a push notification asking them if they would like to opt in or opt out of receiving content that is recommended by an algorithm. So what that means is when you log on to your platform, you often see posts from people that you might choose to follow, but you also often get recommended things based on your previous viewing or your age or location that these algorithms think you might like. Now, that's something that the Prime Minister wants to give Australians the choice to opt out of. That's around a lot of fears and concerns to do with the types of content that can get served.
3: Victorian firefighters are urging smokers to take extra care, with cigarettes still one of the leading causes of preventable fire-related deaths. Grace Hoy has more.
9: The CFA and Fire Rescue Victoria have issued a warning urging people not to smoke indoors. The warning comes after two recent house fires in regional Victoria linked to smoking material. One of them was started from a discarded cigarette butt. The CFA says smoking materials such as cigarettes and cigars accounted for almost a quarter of fire-related deaths last year, where the cause of death was able to be identified. Authorities recommend fire safety practices, including working smoke alarms, ensuring cigarettes are properly extinguished, and smoking outdoors.
3: A landmark study has revealed 31 rugby league players have now been diagnosed with the degenerative brain disease, CTE, with a footballer as young as 20 found to have had the disease. Jessica Halloran has the story.
10: Players in their 20s, 30s and 40s have been found to have had the disease, among them celebrated footballer and NRL coach Paul Green, as well as Manly Sea Eagles player Keith Titmus, who was just 20. The latest statistics were presented in a paper based on the findings from the first 150 brain examinations completed at the Australian Sports Brain Bank. Neurophysiologist Alan Pearce was one of the authors of the research, which found that of the 51 rugby league players' brains donated to the brain bank, 31 had CTE.
11: What the data tells us is that rugby league needs to be reducing the amount of exposure for risk of CTE.
10: He wants changes to junior rugby league to reduce early exposure.
3: The National Rugby League has been contacted for comment. This is ABC News.
12: Good evening. Ollie Wickham with the weather for southern Queensland overnight. A partly cloudy day ahead with a chance of showers for the Sunshine Coast, Wide Bay and Burnett, some inland fog and possible overnight showers for the coastal fringe, temperatures down to 7 degrees with a top in the mid-20s. Also a chance of fog for the Darling Downs and Granite Belt in the early morning, getting as low as 6 degrees overnight, reaching a top in the high 20s. And a sunny day ahead for the Maranora and Warrego with light northerly winds, down to 7 degrees overnight with a max into the high 20s.
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0: Yes, well, hello and how are you? Phil and Clark with you on ABC Radio right around the country on the local radio network. Very good to be with you. It's third hour of the program, 6 past midnight Eastern Time, 6 past 10 in Western Australia, South Australia and the Northern Territory, 24 to midnight. Good to be with you right through the Pacific with Radio Australia as well, right around the world with the World Wide Web. Excellent to be with you. We're about to play the Mighty Challenge. If you'd like to have a crack at that, 1-300-800-222. Thanks for all the texts, particularly about driverless cars. As I say, I think they're a problem. They're a solution looking for a problem, aren't they? Robin says mixing driverless cars and people-operated cars on the road sounds like a recipe for disaster to me. Other breaking or not breaking news around, the US stock market's opened down a little on the opening due to concern about oil prices. Apparently, my texter says, when's Australia going to follow up with sanctions against Israel following the rest of the world? Oh, this is referring to a story out of the UK that the UK is putting sanctions on Israel over the West Bank, or sanctions on the West Bank and their behaviour in relation to illegal settlements and settler violence. So anyway, we can talk about all these things in the last hour of the program. Love to do that. 1-300-800-222. But in the meantime, if you're all set and ready, then you know what? So am I.
1: The Mighty Challenge.
0: 25 questions, 5 categories. If you can answer question 25, then hey, presto, the magnet is yours. You're the winner, and the honour and the glory and all that goes with it as well. All right, categories tonight. Category number one, invertebrate animals. We had vertebrates last night. Invertebrate animals. Category number two, art and literature. Category number three, celebrities. Category number four, charts and diagrams. And category number five, musical acts with the most number ones in Australia. All right, invertebrate animals, art and literature, celebrities, charts and diagrams, musical acts with the most number ones in Australia. Who's going to kick us off tonight? Mario from Lanier is first up. Mario, g'day. How are you?
2: Hello. I'm hoping to break my duck today.
0: Well, I hope you do. I wish everybody luck, Mario. You never know. You need luck in this business, I tell you.
2: I need intelligence as well.
0: Well, yeah, okay. What do you like here? Invertebrate animals, art and literature, celebrities, charts and diagrams, musical acts with the most number ones in Australia.
2: I'll go for musical acts.
0: Musical acts with the most number ones in Australia. Okie doke. Question number one, which 1969 song was the last of Elvis's 12 number one singles in Australia?
2: I've got to see if I can't the title. Call the friend of the runner. I'm going to have to pass again.
0: No worries. Thanks, Mario. Have another crack. Hazel from Northcote. G'day, Hazel.
3: Hi, Phil. How are you?
0: I am splinteringly
3: super.
0: Well.
3: Oh, good. I'm glad to hear.
0: Spifflicatingly well, Hazel.
3: Awesome. That's good.
0: Musical acts with the most number ones in Australia. Which 1969 song was the last of Elvis's 12 number ones in Australia?
3: Was it Suspicious Minds?
0: Correct, it was.
4: We can-

0: for any other category.
1: Okay, wait, what were the other categories?
0: So we've got invertebrate animals, art and literature, celebrities, charts and diagrams, musical acts with the most number ones.
1: Can we do celebrities?
0: Celebrities. Question.
1: Wait on me.
0: Question number two. Which Australian male actor is the lead actor in the 2026 movie The Sheep Detectives?
1: Oh my gosh. No, I don't know.
0: It's all right. It's okay. You got us off the mark, Hazel.
1: Yeah, that's as good as anything. Maybe I might pass.
0: That's okay. See you later. Bye-bye. 1-300-800-222 is the number. Morgan had suspicious minds. Paul from Esperance had a little less conversation. Yeah, that came after suspicious minds, but it wasn't number one. A little less conversation. Maria's got the right answer here. Karen had love me tender. Yeah, good idea, but not correct. Chris from Nelson Bay. Hi, Chris.
2: Good evening, Philip. I would have thought that Love Me Tender would have been one of his first hits.
0: Yeah, it would have been. It would have been, wouldn't it? Yeah. Heartbreak Hotel, yeah. Something like that. Mm.
2: And g'day to the guy that was from Lanier. I grew up there.
0: Mario?
2: Yeah, good on you, Mario. Hope you're somewhere around Hill Road and having a good day.
0: Okay. That was your old stamping ground, was it, Chris?
2: It sure was. Yeah. I spent the first 4 years in Sadlier, and then they got a place on Hill Road, Lanier, just off Hoxton Park Road.
0: Hey, there you go.
2: Yeah, there we go.
0: As long as it's got good memories for you, Chris, that's the main thing.
2: Yeah, it was a pretty good place, I've got to say. It was then at the age of 18, I went off to Glebe and was there for another 4 years until I went down to Tassie for 3 years in Launceston.
0: Oh, yeah.
2: Yeah, moved down there into Trevallon, was there for a few years.
0: Oh, yeah, that's a kind of posh area, Chris.
2: Well, we got lucky, really. Myself and the bride at the time, we moved down and we're renting a place in West Launceston on Stone Street. So we're literally on top of Launceston.
0: Oh, nice.
2: Just on the edge of that, we went looking for a house and there just happened to be one that was beautiful. And unfortunately, the owner before us died of cancer, so... We were very lucky to pick it up at just the right time. It was more West Launceston than Trevallon, but a little bit farther.
0: Good on you. And where are you these days? You're up in Nelson Bay, beautiful part of the world.
2: Yeah, call it, mate. Love it. It's perfect place. It's
0: God's country, isn't it? God's country, yeah. Nelson Bay, I can tell you.
2: We more call it God's waiting room, honestly, but
0: well, there is a bit of that. That is true. Well, why not spend your final years on this planet in a place that's as beautiful as Nelson Bay? Fair enough.
2: Well, God's vestibule is a pretty good place to hang out.
0: Question number two. All righty. Celebrities. Which Australian male actor is the lead actor in the 2026 movie The Sheep Detectives?
2: I watched it not long ago. I'm pretty sure it's Hugh Jackman.
0: It is, yes. It's Hugh Jackman. Yeah. Correct. Yeah, correct. Question number three. Have you got a boat, Chris?
2: No, I had a 12-foot tinny for a while, but, it got a little difficult to try and get her in out the water. So
0: Yeah. Fair enough.
2: I'm just thinking
0: if you're in Nelson Bay, it's not a bad place to have a boat if you can manage it, yeah.
2: If you went just off Soldiers Point and went out about half a mile or so, then you were right in the channel and you could pick up. We picked up about 40 whiting out there, me and my nephew. We just had this beautiful afternoon.
0: Yeah, Soldiers Point's beautiful. Yeah, all righty.
2: And if you can get out off the head, then you need a much bigger boat, but oh my God, it's.
0: You need a fair big boat to get out of the heads, wouldn't you?
2: Yeah, but I mean, the fact is, you don't need to own one. You just rent one.
0: That's true.
2: What can you do? And, they know exactly what they're doing, and you just get on with the fishing. It's great.
0: John from Newcastle says, I think when people text at a little less conversation, they're making a statement to you. John, steady. All righty, question number three. I'll take the hint. We're in celebrities. You don't have to stay there. You can move while we continue our discussion of Nelson Bay's delights.
2: Let's go with celebrities. We'll see what we can mix in.
0: Celebrities. I'm trying to think of the club there. Isn't it the Shark Fishing Club or the Fishing Nelson Bay Fishing Club?
2: It's the Fisherman's Club.
0: That's it.
2: In Shoal Bay.
0: You
2: sit up there on the top deck and you look over the water and it's a beautiful place in summer. You just getting

0: from Nelson Bay to Shoal Bay at that stage with the one little road is that can take a fair bit of time.
1: But fair enough. All right, we're back in celebrities.
0: Yeah, let's give it a go.
1: 2019's About Us was the debut album from which Australian musician?
0: I must admit, if it was some of the classic ones, I would have had a chance. But About Us, 2019, that's not that long ago. Let's go for... who's that kid? The kid Leroy.
1: Not a bad guess, but not correct. Thanks, Chris. See you, mate. See you, mate. Bye-bye. My regards to Nelson Bay. Helen from South Melbourne. Hi, Helen.
2: Hello, Phil. How are you?
1: Oh, I'm very well. Question number three. We're in celebrities. 2019's About Us was the debut album from which Australian musician?
2: I guess Alex Warren.
1: Not Alex Warren. Thank you. No, it's not Alex Warren. April and Collaroy had Hugh Jackman. So did lots of people. Leah from Camillo and WA had it as well. What about Michael from Collingwood? G'day, Michael.
3: Yeah, g'day. Good evening. How are you?
1: Pretty good. Yeah, pretty good. We're up to question number three. We're in celebrities. 2019's About Us was the debut album from which Australian musician?
3: Ooh. 2019 now, that's, you know, past my... my knowledge of areas of music ended in the 90s, mate. Sorry.
1: That's right. I haven't bought a record since.
3: You too, eh? Yeah. I will have to disappoint you and pass, unfortunately.
1: No worries. Thanks, Michael. Good on you. Bye-bye. Yeah. Yeah, no, I have, but I know I can understand. If you've got a basket of records at home, you don't buy any new ones. Baz says saltwater fishing is cheating. Real fishermen are inland. Yeah, that's an argument. My dear old dad would have agreed with you about that, Baz. He was a trout fisherman and he didn't think much of saltwater fishing either. But then again, if you want to actually catch something, it's not a bad option. 1-300-800-222. There are lines free if you want to grab one. Jeff from Jalora. G'day, Jeff.
4: Evening, Philip.
1: We're in celebrities. This could be a bit tough, Jeff.
4: Yeah, it's pretty tough.
1: 2019's About Us was the debut album from which Australian musician? It's not the kid Leroy. That probably doesn't help you any at all, does it?
4: No, there's that Stingray group. I don't know what they're called. I don't know. King Stingray, is that them? King Stingray.
1: That's a pretty good outfit, King Stingray. I like King Stingray, but King Stingray is good stuff. But sadly, that is not correct, Jeff. Anyway, regards to Jalora. See ya.
4: Thank you.
1: Bye. Who's got the answer? Anybody? Frank from Mount Evelyn's got the right answer. Tim from Cessnock has got the right answer. Yes. Sam from Clare. No, that's not good. Christian Pakenham says, talk of Nelson Bay is making me homesick. There you go. All right. Karen from Altona. Hello, Karen.
5: Hello.
1: We're in celebrities. 2019's About Us was the debut album from which Australian musician?
5: Was it G Flip?
1: It was G Flip, yes. It was G Flip. All right, question number four. We can stay in celebrities or you can move anywhere else.
5: What were they again? The
1: art and literature, invertebrate animals, charts and diagrams, musical acts with the most number ones in Australia.
5: I'll try the number ones.
1: Okay, musical acts with the most number ones in Australia. Question number four. With 11 number one singles on the Me Australian charts, who holds the record for the most popular female artist?
5: That would be up in the air. I'll take Kylie Minogue.
1: It's not Kylie. No, thank you, Karen. Bye bye. It's not Kylie. I think that might be a popular answer, but it's not. It's not Kylie. Lines are free. You will get straight through if you want one. 1-300-800-222. Damien from Perth. G'day, Damien.
6: Hello, Cheryl.
1: With 11 number one singles on the Australian charts, who holds the record for the most popular female artist?
6: In Australia, you
1: know? Yeah, in Australia. The category is musical acts with the most number ones in Australia. And this person has, well, this female artist has 11 number one singles and they hold the record. And it's not Kylie.
6: Is it Judith Durham?
1: Not Judith Durham. Nice idea, but no, sadly, not Judith Durham. Okay. Who's got the right answer here? Leroy in Penrith has the right answer. That's a funny answer, Morgan. No, it is not Emma Wiggle, but it's a funny answer. Leroy's got the right answer. Who else? Maria, no, that's not correct. Wade from Aberdeer. No, that's not correct either. Karen from Mullumbimby has got Kylie. No, with 11 number one singles on the Australian charts, who holds the record for the most popular female artist? 1-300-800-222. There are lines free. If you want to grab one, you will get straight through. Fiona from Victoria. Hello, Fiona.
7: Hello, Phil. How are you?
1: Very, very well indeed.
7: What's the question?
1: Musical acts with the most number ones in Australia. With 11 number one singles on the Australian charts, who holds the record for the most popular female artist?
7: Alison Durbin?
1: Not Alison Durbin, no.
7: No?
1: Nope, sorry.
7: Okay.
1: Thanks, Fiona. Bye-bye. No, not Alison Durbin. Lynn the Queenslander, no. Baz, no, that's not correct either. Sue's on the road. G'day, Sue.
8: Oh, g'day. How you going?
1: Pretty good. What do you reckon? What do you reckon? With 11 number one singles on the Australian charts, who holds the record for the most popular female artist? It's not Kylie.
8: Is it Amy Winehouse?
1: What's that?
8: Amy Winehouse?
1: Oh, Amy Weiss. No, Amy Whitehouse. No, no, it's not. Thank you. That's beautiful artist, magnificent artist, but no, that is not correct. Mel in Leaming, you'd think so, wouldn't you, Mel? But that's not right either. What about Ken in Shepparton? G'day, Ken.
9: Yeah, hello.
1: Who do you reckon? 11 number one singles, who holds the record for the most popular female artist in Australia?
9: I would say Delta Goodrum.
1: No, it's not Delta. Thank you. That was pretty popular as well. No, it's not Kylie. It's not Delta. Mind you, it could have been. Kylie's got 10, but this person's got 11. Who might it be? Robert from Fairfield. Hello, Robin.
10: Howdy, Phil. Look, I'm going to take a wild stab and say Elvis Presley.
1: No, female artist.
10: Yeah, Australian female artist, Elvis Presley. I thought he was a cross-dresser.
1: Nice try, Robert. Thank you, mate. Bye-bye. Nice try. No cigar at all. Susie, no, that's not correct either. Sophie in Basso, WA, says, surely it's, yeah, you would think so, but not the case. Richard in Flinders Park. G'day, Richard.
11: Hey, g'day, Phil. How are you?
1: Pretty good. With 11 number one singles on the Australian chart, who holds the record for the most popular female artist?
11: I would say Delta Goodrum.
1: No, it's not. It's not Delta. We've had Delta already, so I'll give you another guess.
11: Ooh, not Kylie, not Delta, Australian artist, female. Ooh, I was sure it was Delta, shit.
1: No, hang on, I didn't say Australian artist. I said with 11 number one singles on the Australian charts, who holds the record for the most popular female artist?
11: Lady Gaga?
1: Not Lady Gaga, no. Thank you, mate. Not Lady Gaga. No, we're not saying Australian artists, just who's got the record. Shannon from Caboolture. G'day, Shannon.
12: Oh, now you've got me. I was thinking Australian artists.
1: No, not Australian. I didn't say that. I mean, it could be, but I didn't say that. With 11 number one singles on the Australian charts, who holds the record for the most popular female artist?
12: Deer?
1: No.
12: Oh,

0: No, you would think so, but no. Colin from Albion Park. G'day, Cole.
1: G'day, how are you?
0: Not bad. Who are we after?
1: I was thinking until you said it could be outside Australia, but I was thinking Kate Sobrano.
0: No, it's not Kate Sobrano. No.
1: Okay.
0: Okay, thank you. No, it's not Kate Sobrano. I don't get hung up on Australian artists. I mean, it could be, but I'm not saying that it has to be. With 11 number one singles on the Australian charts, who holds the record for the most popular female artist? All right. Joey in Coffs Harbour. Hi, Joey.
2: Phil, I like the hint that it's probably not Australia.
0: I wasn't giving a hint. I was just saying because I was worried that people were thinking it had to be an Australian. It doesn't have to be an Australian. Could be.
2: Yeah, good point. Once we rule out Kylie, I'm taking a stab at, is it Madonna?
0: Correct. Thank you. Oh. Hooray.
2: Yay.
0: Yay. That's, how about that?
2: I think my first for the year. Oh, my goodness.
0: Kylie's got 10 number one singles, but Madonna has 11.
2: Oh,
0: I'm not sure how many Taylor Swift has.
2: Does anyone listen to Swift?
0: Did you say that again, Joey?
2: Oh, sorry. No, I didn't say it. I mean,
0: it's Joey over here from Coffs Harbour. Does anyone listen? No, not just anyone listens to Taylor Swift, Joey.
2: I'm sorry. I'm an 80s girl.
0: There you go. Madonna, it is. Okay, question number five. We're in musical acts with the most number ones in Australia, but you can move to charts and diagrams, invertebrate animals, art and literature, or celebrities.
2: Oh, charts and diagrams, please.
0: Charts and diagrams. Here we go.
2: I'm scared.
0: You probably should be. Question
2: two in a row, go on.
0: Question number five, charts and diagrams. Named after an English logician, what type of diagram uses overlapping circles to give a visual way of representing sets?
2: Oh, I love it. I think I know this. Two circles, one over the over. It's a Venn diagram.
0: Correct. Very good. Yes, it's a Venn diagram.
2: First ever. Two in a row.
0: Two in a row. Wow. Joey, what's going on?
2: I don't know.
0: Question number six. We're in charts and diagrams. You want to stay here?
2: Yes, please.
0: Which letter is usually used to represent the vertical axis on a Cartesian plane?
2: So you got X and Y. X is on the bottom. I'd say Y.
0: Correct. Very good. X is on the bottom, yeah. X is along the flat and Y is up the hill.
2: Yes, but, ah, oh, thank you.
0: Question number seven. Mm. Charts and diagrams. Are you going well, Joey?
2: I'll run with that again, please.
0: Charts and diagrams. On an electronics diagram, what is represented by a circle with an X through it?
2: Oh, a circle, electronic, oh, danger.
0: Beep.
2: Danger.
0: Beep. What is it?
2: Danger.
0: Danger. No, not correct. Sorry, Joey. Thank you. Bye-bye. No, it's not danger. Dave from Perth. G'day, Dave.
3: How's things, Phil?
0: Pretty good, I think, yeah. No, in fact, they are extremely good. Question number seven. Charts and diagrams. On an electronics diagram, what's represented by a circle with an X through it?
3: I've got no idea.
0: That's fair enough.
3: I can't help you, mate.
0: See ya. Bye-bye. That is fair enough. Chris from Brizzy. Hi, Chris.
4: Good evening, Phil. 3 years of block release training as an electrician.
0: Oh, wow.
4: And I'm not sure about it.
0: Oh, no. Come on. What?
4: Retired. Too many brain cells.
0: On an electronics diagram. This is an X. Did you say 3 years of Sparky training, Chris?
4: Oh, you do, yeah. You do 3 years of block release in the old days, 7 weeks. Your first, your final year, your fourth year of the apprenticeship, you didn't do trade college.
0: Oh, okay.

0: You might have seen a few electronics diagrams, I reckon.
1: Oh, yes.
0: What's represented by a circle with an X through it?
1: A switch.
0: No.
1: Oh, that's time wasted.
0: No, there you go. Nice. See you, Chris. Bye-bye. No, it's not a switch. 1-300-800-222. Jeff the Truckie, no, that's not correct. Joyce from Perth, that is correct. Bernie, that's correct. Yes, good. Joe from Melton, correct. Frank from Mount Evelyn, correct. Kingsley from Adelaide. G'day, Kingsley.
2: Hello, Philip. I knew the Madonna answer. That's not fair.
0: Yeah, well, good. That's good. On an electronic
2: style. When you said it wasn't an Australian artist, that's when it picked in.
0: Oh, good. Yeah, good. Yeah. Now, charts and diagrams. On an electronics diagram, what's represented by a circle with an X through it?
2: I'm only going to have a guess. Stop, go.
0: No, not stop, go. Sorry, mate. Thank you. No, not stop, go. Joyce from Perth, correct. Michael from Yokine. Hi, Michael.
3: Hello, hello.
0: Hello. Question number 7.
3: Well, I called up for the previous question, and obviously I thought it was Kylie, and I thought it was an Australian artist as well, and I was like, well, we want it to be Tina or Olivia, but we know they never got that many hits. And I actually thought it was Danny Minogue, to be honest.
0: Oh,
3: Madonna.
0: Really?
3: Madonna's the one. Look, I'm a drafty. I'm an electrical drafty. It's a light bulb. It's an indication light.
0: Correct.
3: Do you answer?
0: On an electronics diagram, what's represented by a circle with an X through it? It is, as you say, a light bulb.
3: Yep.
0: Yes.
3: And do you know what? This is Philip. This is the first correct answer I've ever had in about 18 years.
0: Did you say you were an electrician, Michael?
3: No, I'm a drafty. I draw them in my drawings all the time.
0: Oh, okay.
3: I had to think about it when he answered the question. When he said the question, I was like, I know this. I draw it all the time. They call it an indication or an indicator, but it is actually a light bulb.
0: It's a light bulb. It's an incandescent light bulb, but we could accept a lamp.
3: Yeah. Well, they're LEDs nowadays.
0: Well, that's true. Yeah, these days they are. All righty, question number 8. We're in charts.
3: I've got one question right. I don't have to go. Can't cope with the stress, so let's go on. Can I change topics? What are the topics? Yeah.
0: You can change away from charts and diagrams. So we've got a choice of musical acts with the most number ones in Australia. Invertebrate animals, art and literature, or celebrities?
3: Let's go back to the number ones.
0: Musical acts with the most number ones in Australia. So this doesn't necessarily mean Australian artists, but it could. No, but it could. But it could.
3: Mm-hmm.
0: 1961's Crying was the first of 9 number one hits for which singer?
3: Not a band, a singer. Oh, my God. Aretha Franklin?
0: Not Aretha Franklin.
3: Oh, I got one. Thank you.
0: You got one, Michael. That's it. Luke in Brisbane. Hi, Luke.
4: Hi, Phil.
0: 1961's Crying was the first of 9 number one hits for which singer?
4: Rod Stewart?
0: No, not Rod Stewart. Thank you.
4: Okay.
0: Nope, not Rod Stewart. No, thank you. Joe from Melton says, can you keep him on the line? I love his accent. I'll give him my number. Joe, this is late night. This is not late night matchmaker, I suppose it could be. Thank you, Sandra from Eagleby. Sandra says, Phil, one of the nicest things you could take to give your grandchild is an Australian sheep or lambskin. They're wonderful buff for babies. That's a really good idea, Sandra. I'm going to do that. That's a really good idea. An Aussie lamb skin. Yeah, beautiful. They're lovely and soft, aren't they? Are they okay for babies to sleep on? Probably. I'm sure they must be. George from Newcastle. Hello, George.
5: G'day.
0: We're in musical acts with the most number ones in Australia. 1961's Crying was the first of 9 number one hits for which singer?
5: Was it Roy Orbison?
0: It was. It was the big O, yes. Roy Orbison had his first number one with Crying, many others too. Question number 9, would you like to stay here or you can move? Charts and diagrams, invertebrate animals, art and literature, or celebrities?
5: Can I try charts and diagrams, please?
0: Back to charts and diagrams. Question number 9. What type of graph or chart is known as a camembert in France?

0: Sorry, don't know.
1: No good? Okay. Thank you. 1-300-800-222 is the number. Helen from Adelaide. Hi, Helen.
2: Hi, Phil. How are you going?
1: I'm really, really well.
2: Okay.
1: Charts and diagrams. What type of graph or chart is known as a camembert in France? What type of graph or chart?
2: Camembert, like the cheese. I'm going to say a pie graph because I can't think of anything else, Phil.
1: A pie what?
2: Graph.
1: Yeah, look, I'll give it to you. A pie chart, yes.
2: A pie chart,
1: yeah, that's right.
2: Yeah.
1: A commonly known chart or diagram. A pie chart is known as a camembert in France, which
2: that?
1: Is one of those okay. facts which we don't even need to know and we can probably forget, Helen, I'm sure. Question number 10.
2: I've forgotten already.
1: That's good. Question number 10. We've got one left in charts and diagrams if you like, or otherwise you could move.
2: Let's go celebrities.
1: Celebrities. Question number 10. Which 40-year-old English male actor has been the face of Dior Homme fragrance?
2: Since
1: 2013.
2: 40-year-old.
1: 40-year-old English male actor. That's been the face
2: what year?
1: Since 2013.
2: Look, I don't know, but I'm going to guess Orlando Bloom.
1: Not Orlando, no.
2: Okay,
1: thank
2: then.
1: You. Bye. No, not Orlando Bloom. Pearl in Darwin. G'day, Pearl.
3: Hello, Phil. How are you going?
1: I'm all right. Yeah, you okay?
3: No.
1: What's happened?
3: Oh, I've got the flu or something. I've got that bug you had the other week.
1: Oh, no. Yeah.
3: Yeah. And can I just say, Phil, the other week Ashwin was talking about children and he asked you what was the thing you most remembered about when you had your first child?
1: Mm-hmm.
3: And you said, the love.
1: That's what I remember, yeah.
3: The overwhelming love. Well, let me tell you, and congratulations on becoming a grandfather, let me tell you that pales when you feel the love for your first grandchild. Absolutely magnificent. And yeah. I once told my daughter the love you had for your grandchildren is totally different to your children. And one day she rang me and said, you were right, Mum. Yeah. And her first grandchild had just been born.
1: Hey. Yeah, yeah. I know.
3: It's exciting, Phil.
1: Thank you.
3: Having grandchildren is exciting.
1: Thank you, Pearl. I am looking forward. I am excited.
3: I bet.
1: All righty. Now, what are we doing here? Forgotten. Hang on. Oh, no, that's right. We're in celebrities. Which 40-year-old English male actor has been the face of Dior Homme fragrance since 2013?
3: I've never heard of it, and I don't know. I'll just guess Daniel Craig.
1: No, it's not Daniel Craig. Thanks.
3: Okay.
1: Thanks, Paul.
3: Thanks, Phil.
1: Bye.
3: Thanks. Bye.
1: It's a good answer, but it's not correct. Okay, Andrew from Adelaide. G'day, Andrew.
4: Hello.
1: Which 40-year-old English male actor has been the face of Dior Homme fragrance since 2013?
4: My personal management team has told me this is a fatal, fatal question to get. So I can't even remember what mine is, Phil. I don't even know what I'm using at the moment, Prada Black or something. Goodness me, sorry, as I was vaguing out, praying for it not to be there, I'm sorry, but I wasn't listening the last
1: time. No good.
4: Time.
1: All right, thanks, mate. Yes, I don't know what mine is. I think mine is probably Pears Soap. 1-300-800-222. Ian from Dover in Tassie.
5: Good morning.
1: This mightn't be up your alley either.
5: I've been hearing a rumour that you're in absolutely fine shape too.
1: I am spifflicatingly well. I think.
5: Don't say that. You don't know what spifflicate means.
1: question number 10. I can't think of you as a heavily fragranced person, Ian, but I could be quite wrong.
5: I smell like a Labrador.
1: That's right, I smell like a dog. which 40-year-old English male actor has been the face of Dior Homme fragrance since 2013? It's not Daniel Craig. It's not Orlando Bloom.
5: If in doubt, say Cumberbatch.
1: Oh, yeah, I'll be Cumberbatch.
5: Yes.
1: No.
5: Right. Thank you.
1: Thank you. Knocks another one out. Thanks, Ann. See you, mate. Bye-bye. Fair enough. Jane from Mudgee. That's correct. Joy of Logan. I think it's a tough one. Yeah, it is. Someone says, you know, you don't see who you are. Harry in the Bay. No, it's not him. Bobstead says, this is your French coach again. Don't pronounce the H in om. Oh, so it's Dior Om. Thank you, Bobstead. I'm forever grateful to you, as you know. Mick from Glen Iris. G'day, Mick.
0: Oh, well, there you go.
1: Not bad. Which 40-year-old English male actor's been the face of Dior Om fragrance since 2013? It's not Daniel Craig, Benedict Cumberbatch, Orlando Bloom.
0: They're both too old, aren't they? all of them are. I think it's Robert Pattinson.
1: Correct.
0: The guy from Harry Potter.
1: Yes, it is. Robert Pattinson is the face of Dior Om. All right, question number 11. We're in celebrities. A couple left there. Otherwise, it's art and literature, invertebrates, charts and diagrams, or musical acts with the most number ones in Australia.
0: Let's go back to musical acts. I've only just jumped in the car, so I haven't heard anything except that last question.
1: Okay. Kathy in South Australia says, you're Reese sheepskins for babies. They were very common when my children were babies. They don't seem to be used these days. I'm not sure why. Maybe it's because they're now considered dangerous. Really? That would be a shame. They're lovely for babies to lie on. Yeah, I don't know what the story is with them these days. Everyone's hyper-conscious about everything, aren't they? Mick, question 11, musical acts were the most number ones in Australia?
0: Yeah, why not? Let's do this.
1: What was the first of Delta Goodrum's 9 number one singles on the Australia chart? She had 9 number ones. What was the first one?
0: You know what? If you ask me to name any Delta Goodrum song, I couldn't tell you. I'm sorry. not my cup of tea.
1: Okay.
0: No, sorry. Have a good night. Thank you.
1: No, thanks. Bye-bye. Harry says the use of sheepskin is certainly dangerous from the sheep's point of view. true enough. Jane from Mudgee, that's correct. Sandra from Perth, that is correct. Bo on the road could well be a Delta Goodrum fan. G'day, Bo.
6: Howdy.
1: Howdy. Then again, he might not be.
6: Yeah, I don't think that's my night. I actually rang up for the fragrance one and I would have been wrong as well. So, and Delta I have no idea whatsoever.
1: Yeah, so. Yeah. She had 9 number ones, which I'm surprised. I mean, she's a good artist, but I'm surprised that she had that many, actually. But anyway, there you go.
6: I'm certain I've heard it because my youngest daughter is a massive Delta fan and plays her all the time, but bug it if I could name a single song.
1: Yeah. Okay. Jeff the Truckie says, you'll like this one, Bo. Jeff the Truckie says, my fragrance is called Come to Me. My wife says it doesn't smell like Come to Her.
6: Love it.
1: Fair enough. See you, Bo.
6: See you.
1: Bye. Fair enough. All right. 1-300-800-222. Evening, Phil. Just wanted to say sheepskins are not recommended for babies to sleep on because of SIDS. Oh, is that right? Is that right? I thought the whole SIDS thing was due to sleep position. Hadn't they decided that? I haven't read the latest on it. Troy from Atherton on the road. G'day, Troy.
7: Yay. Good evening, Phil.
1: What was the first of Delta Goodrum's 9 number one singles on the Australian chart?
7: Well, I know this one, and I'll tell you a funny story about it too. It's Born to Try.
1: Correct, yes.
7: And many years ago, I was doing the exact same job that I'm doing now, and I had a guy sitting in the passenger seat of my truck that I was training, and he had to take a phone call, and he's yakking away for only about 5 minutes, and then he said, yeah, no worries, that's fantastic, great, and he hung up, and he said to me, he goes, oh, that's great news. He said, my niece just won an ARIA award. I said, oh, who's your... I didn't even click, because I knew the guy's name was Ross Goodrum, but, yeah, it was Delta Goodrum's uncle. Was sitting.
1: You're kidding. Troy, what a story.
7: It was about 2002 or 2003. No, it would have been 2004, actually.
1: Yeah.
7: But, yeah, I don't think it was for that particular song, but, yeah. No,
1: it was Delta's uncle.
7: Delta's uncle, yeah. He lived up here in North Queensland for a couple of years.
1: Oh, yeah. Yeah.
7: And I asked him what she was like, obviously, because once I knew that, I was asking him all about it because I was a bit of a fan. And he said, to tell you the truth, he said, she was an only child and she was a spoiled brat.
1: Oh, this is the thing, Troy. You pick at a family, scab, or lift the door, lift the lid on families, and I tell you what. Okay. Question number 12 was one left in musical acts with the most number ones, but you could move if you like to charts and diagrams, invertebrates, art and literature, or celebrities.
7: No, I'll stick with the number ones, thanks.
1: Musical acts with the most number ones in Australia. Question number 12. 2008's Love Story was the first of 10 number one singles for which singer?
7: That would be Taylor Swift.
1: Correct. Very good. Yes, the Swifties will be pleased. Kylie, that's right. Madonna has 11. Kylie has 10. Taylor Swift has 10. Delta has 9. Is the sort of top of the pops one. Okay. All right, that's it for musical acts with the most number one. So we're up to question 13. We've got charts and diagrams, invertebrate animals, art and literature, or celebrities.
7: I'll go back to charts and diagrams, please, Phil.
1: Charts and diagrams. Okay. Question 13. Also known, this is the last one in charts and diagrams, Troy, also known as normal distribution, what musical name is given to a graph that shows data spread evenly around a central average?
7: Well, that's the one that goes sort of up and down. It's like a symmetrical shape sort of one.
1: Also known as normal distribution, what musical name is given to a graph that shows data spread evenly around a central average?
7: Yeah, I know exactly the type of graph that you're talking about, but I've got no idea what it's called.
1: I reckon you do, Troy. You reckon?
7: Okay. I've probably heard it, but yeah, I just can't think of it right.
1: Because you are describing it. That's it. Yeah.
7: Yeah.
1: No?
7: Nah, all good.
1: All right.
7: I honestly can't come up with a name. I know exactly what it looks like. It's like a hill that sort of goes up and then it goes down the other side exactly the same. It's like a frequency wave sort of thing. So,
1: what musical name would you give it?
7: Frequency.
1: No. Thanks, Troy. Sorry. Thanks for the Delta story, mate. Fun. Good on you.
7: See ya.
1: Yes, Maria, that's correct. Harry in the Bay, correct. Ross from Scoresby, correct. Babs in Ringwood, correct. Chris from Forest Lodge, correct. Lincoln from Mount Riverview. G'day, Lincoln.
8: Yeah, hi.
1: What do you reckon? Also known as normal distribution, what musical name is given to a graph that shows data spread evenly around a central average?
8: Fibonacci?
1: No, not a Fibonacci. Not a Fibonacci. Fitzy from Coogee. G'day, Fitzy.
9: Hey, how you going?
1: Pretty good. Question number 13. Also known as normal distribution, what musical name is given to a graph that shows data spread evenly around a central average?
9: Oh, I don't think I know this one, Phil. If I could guess. No, I won't even guess. I'll pass. Thanks, Phil.
1: Thanks, mate. Bye-bye. See you later. Richard says Delta had a younger brother called Trent. Sorry to kill a great story. Oh, I see. Okay. Kitty from Ballina says, no, sheepskins are still available online in certain specialist baby shops. Anywhere you can get proper Ugg boots too. I'll look that up unless anybody knows definitively whether they're good or bad. Question number 13, Brolga from Brunswick West, that is correct. Lions Free, oh, come on, I've got Lions Free, 1-300-800-222 is the number. Trent Goodrum is the head coach of the QBE Sydney Swans Male Academy. There you go. Trent Goodrum, Delta's younger brother. 1-300-800-222 is my number. What are we after here? Also known as normal distribution. What musical name is given to a graph that shows data spread evenly around a central average? Peter from Wantirna. G'day, Peter. Hi, Peter.
10: So quick.
1: That's okay. Yeah, I know. I know people have obviously been a bit scared off by this one. What do you reckon?
10: My goodness, ding dong, it's a bell curve.
1: Ding dong, it is, exactly. It's a bell curve. Yeah, a bell curve. Chart or diagram. It shows data spread evenly around a central average, a bell curve. All right, that's the musical name. Question number 14. So we've got invertebrate animals, art and literature, or celebrities?
10: Invertebrates, please.
1: Invertebrates. In addition to other products, which insects produce a cement-like substance called propolis?
10: Termites.
1: Not termites, no. Thank you, Peter. No, not termites. Wayne from Wollongong. G'day, Wayne.
11: How you going?
1: Not bad.
11: Oh, it's great. Yeah?
1: Yeah, go on.
11: I think it might be bees.
1: Correct. In addition to other products, which insects produce a cement-like substance called propolis, or propolis, it's bees, yes. The buzzing bee. Very good. Morgan's had that. Sandra had that too. So did Leroy in Penrith. Annette from Perth. Jeff in Hornsby. Oh, no, Jeff in Hornsby had wasps. No, not correct. Question 15. We're in invertebrate animals. You can stay there if you like. Otherwise, celebrities or art and literature. Up to you, Wayne.
11: I think I'll just stay in invertebrates, thanks.
1: Okie doke. Invertebrate animals. Leatherback turtles. Leatherback turtles are sometimes known as gelatinivores because their diet is primarily made up of which soft-bodied invertebrates?
11: I'll say plankton. It's probably what's wrong, but I'll say
1: no,
11: anyway.
1: Not plankton. Sorry, Wayne. Thanks, mate. No, it's not plankton. Bill from North Adelaide. Hi, Bill.
12: Hi there.
1: What do you reckon? Leatherback turtles are sometimes known as gelatinivores because their diet is primarily made up of which soft-bodied invertebrates?
12: Well, who would know how they see them, but I'd say it's jellyfish.
1: Correct. Yes. How many soft-bodied invertebrates do we know? Jellyfish is correct. Okie doke. Question number 16. We're in invertebrates, but you can move if you like.
12: No, stay there.
1: Staying here. Question number 16. 10 to go. Vespine is an adjective that refers to which insects?
12: No idea. Insects. Vespine. Hornets.
1: Not hornets. No. Thank you. Not hornets. Helen from Healesville. Hi, Helen.
13: Good morning, Phil. How are you?
1: Pretty good. Question six. Go on.
13: Was the question for the diagram a bell
1: diagram? A bell curve, yes.
13: Bell curve.
1: A bell curve. Yeah, exactly. All right, question 16. 10 left here. Invertebrate animals. Vespine is an adjective that refers to which insects? Vespine.
13: Mosquito.
1: Not a mosquito. Thanks, Helen. Not a mosquito. Peter from Pound Creek. G'day, Peter.
14: G'day. How you going?
1: Pretty good. Vespine is an adjective that refers to which insects?
14: I'll try butterflies.
1: Not butterflies. No. Sorry, Peter. Thank you. Sarah from Alphington. Hello, Sarah.
15: Hi, Peter. Yeah, I was ringing up for another one, but...
1: Vespine.
15: I'm thinking Vespa, like the, you know, those motorcycles, what do you call them, the scooter things, the Vespas that the mods used to wear, like, right?
1: Vespine insect. Is an adjective that refers to which insect?
15: Insect. So not butterfly. Cockroach, I don't think. Wasp or something. Wasp.
1: What's your answer?
15: I'll just go wasp.
1: Correct. Oh. Yes. Vespine is an adjective that refers to wasps. She had a most vespine countenance. For example.

0: Question number 17. Invertebrate animals, if you like. Otherwise, you can move to celebrities or art and literature.
1: We'll go to celebrities.
0: Celebrities. All right. Question number 17. Which Australian soccer player currently... Which? now, Sarah, there's no need to chuck in the towel or walk off the pitch just because this topic has come up, because you will know the answer. Which Australian soccer player currently plays as a forward for Gotham FC in New Jersey?
1: My sister used to have a bar in New York called Gotham City Lounge, but that's not going to help me.
0: Gee, that's cool, isn't it? That's pretty cool. My sister used to have a bar in New York called Gotham Lounge. Wow. Wow.
1: But
0: I'd have a martini sitting up there any day.
1: Yeah. The only soccer player, apart from all the retired ones, like that Craig Foster, I'd love to marry him. But the only one I can think of is Kerr, the woman. I don't know what her first name is.
0: What's your answer?
1: Kerr?
0: But what's the first name?
1: It's not Samantha, it's...
0: What's your answer?
1: Something Kerr.
0: Yes, but what... But what, Sarah?
1: Oh, God, so I'm on the right track, am I?
0: It's Ms. Kerr, that is correct, but
1: Ms. Kerr.
0: What's her first name?
1: Sorry, I'm going to, like, really kill myself. Oh, not literally, but I'm going to beat myself up. But no, I can't pull it out. Sorry.
0: That's a pity. You didn't. Thank you, Sarah. Bye. Okay. See you later. Bye. Susie says that's why Vespa scooters are so named, because they make a buzz sound like wasps. Okay. Jen says woolen underlays are not advised for babies. They can cause overheating. Okay. All right. I won't do it then. Where are we? Steve from Leicester. G'day, Steve.
2: Morning, Phil.
0: Tell me out to help me out with the Australian soccer player currently playing as a forward for Gotham FC.
2: It's going to cause too much pain, but to the previous caller.
0: And the answer is?
2: Samantha Kerr.
0: Correct, Sam Kerr. Yes, Sam Kerr. Oh, dear, Sarah would have known that. I'll tell you what, Steve, what's that? I'll put you on hold, Steve, because we have a news bulletin to attend to. We'll go back with question 18 straight after the news.
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5: ABC News with David Rowlands. Israel says it will close Britain's consulate in East Jerusalem in response to the UK government announcing sanctions on trade with settlements in the occupied West Bank. The UK says it's deemed the settlements illegal and has accused settler terrorists of carrying out ethnic cleansing in the Palestinian enclave. It's one of a dozen countries, including France and Canada, to announce joint sanctions, which Israel has described as blatant interference in upcoming elections. Earlier, British Foreign Secretary Ed Miliband unveiled the sanctions plans.
6: Today I announce that the official view of the British government is that the occupation is unlawful. Yeah. Because of Israel's entrenchment of its control, its intention to extend permanent sovereignty, and its expansionist agenda via illegal settlements.
5: More than 100 people have rallied outside the Israeli embassy in the nation's capital, demanding a new investigation into the killing of Australian aid worker Zomi Frankham in Gaza. Georgia Roberts has more.
7: It's been over 2 years since Zomi Frankham was killed by Israeli forces along with fellow aid workers delivering food to Gaza. Israel's investigation

0: investigation of its military actions found no evidence of wrongdoing. In response, the Australian government said Ms. Frankham's family deserved justice and that Israel's findings fell far short of the accountability it expected. Her friends and family are now calling for an independent investigation into the strike on the World Central Kitchen convoy and for the expulsion of Australia's Israeli ambassador, Hillel Newman.
1: Ukraine's President Volodymyr Zelensky says Russia has carried out a daytime attack on a television station while journalists were on air, with several people wounded. The BBC's Abdulzhali Abusarov has more.
2: Ukraine's emergency services say that about 50 buildings and facilities were hit during the attack. Among them are residential buildings, a school, and a petrol station. A local TV channel that's part of the nationwide United News broadcast program was hit, and its building was partly destroyed. A market in the southern city of Odessa was also damaged during the strikes. In addition, Russian drones hit two passenger trains. Moscow has confirmed they carried out the attack, but the strikes, they say, focused on military targets only.
1: The Reserve Bank's deputy governor says inflation remains the biggest problem facing the Australian economy, warning that interest rates could rise again. Australians are continuing to feel the pressure from the cost of living, with inflation still running above the RBA's target. The central bank is now assessing whether the three rate rises delivered earlier this year have been enough. Deputy Governor Andrew Houser says, however, that the Australian economy is otherwise healthy.
3: Actually, the economy in Australia in many ways is doing quite well. We've got growth roughly at trend. We have unemployment near historic lows. Employment growth driven by the market sector and real household incomes are growing pretty strongly. So there's a lot to like about the Australian economy, but we have one big problem, and that's inflation.
1: Australian students have recorded their lowest ever scores in reading and mathematics in an international test that's been running for a quarter of a century. The specialist reporting team's Miwa Bloomer has the story.
4: Every 3 years, 15-year-olds from roughly 90 countries around the world sit the PISA exam. This year, Australian students improved marginally in science but recorded their lowest ever scores in reading and mathematics. Jonas Bertling from the Australian Council for Educational Research said Australian students still performed above the OECD average in all subjects.
5: While we see some declines in the long run, we're still a very strong country.
4: Australian students were ranked 10th in the world in science and reading and 16th in mathematics.
1: The recently retired Collingwood AFL Premiership player Steele Sidebottom is part of the North Melbourne selection panel that will choose the club's next coach. North Melbourne has been searching for a coach after Alistair Clarkson was sacked last week. The panel also includes North Melbourne's general manager of football, Todd Viney, former captain Andrew Swallow, the Kangaroos AFLW coach, Darren Crocker, and will be chaired by CEO Jennifer Watt. And legendary Australian horseman Paddy Payne Sr. has died aged 90. Payne was the patriarch of one of Australia's best-known racing families and the father of Melbourne Cup-winning jockey Michelle Payne. He raised 10 children after his wife Mary died in a car crash in 1986, with many of them going on to careers in racing. Racing Victoria says his contribution to the sport will not be forgotten. ABC News.
6: Good evening. Ollie Wickham with the weather for southern Queensland overnight. A partly cloudy day ahead with a chance of showers for the Sunshine Coast, Wide Bay and Burnett, some inland fog and possible overnight showers for the coastal fringe, temperatures down to 7 degrees with a top in the mid-20s. Also a chance of fog for the Darling Downs and Granite Belt in the early morning, getting as low as 6 degrees overnight, reaching a top in the high 20s. And a sunny day ahead for the Maranora and Warrego with light northerly winds, down to 7 degrees overnight with a max into the high 20s.
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Yes, well, hello and how are you? Philip Clark with you on ABC Radio. This is Nightlife on the local radio network. We are right across the country. Good to have your time and company too. It's 11:06 Eastern. It's 11:06 in Western Australia, South Australia in the Territory.

0: 24-1. Good to be with you too. And thanks for dropping in. Is there some problem with channel 25? I'm getting a few texts saying that channel 25 has gone off air. Have you checked? I'm not sure. We'd have no info about that. ABC TV transmitter went off too. Ross from Scoresby says that. Martin from Blairgowrie. G'day, Martin.
1: G'day.
0: Have you had some problem as well?
1: Yeah, 2 and 25 on our TVs came up no signal.
0: Okay.
1: But as soon as the news stopped and you came back on, they're both back on again. So I don't know.
0: Maybe
1: there was something bad in the news we didn't want
0: to hear. Yeah, Jade from Mudgee says channel 25 is okay here. So, yeah, maybe it was...
1: come back.
0: It was off for the news, only came back when you came back on. Okay, there you go.
1: Yeah.
0: All right. Well, that's good news. Okay.
1: Thank you.
0: Thanks, Blair.
1: I'll go to bed.
0: Thanks, Bob. Okay, see ya. I'll come back to you. 1-300-800-222. I'm on 25 in Mildura. It's fine. It has been all night. Okay, it doesn't appear to be a problem in that case. Thank you. All right, issues of the day coming up. Well, I've got plenty to talk about, so love to get your thoughts on whatever's occupying your mind in this hour as well. No news is good news, says my texter. All righty. We've got a little thing to finish up before we get into our issues of the day, which we call...
2: The Mighty Challenge.
0: Steve from Leicester was up on deck. He was up to question number 18. G'day, Steve.
3: G'day, mate.
0: Invertebrate animals is where we are. Celebrities were where we were. So people are hopping into me about how I should have given it. No, I gave her the option of saying Sam Kerr. She wouldn't say it. There you go. I hope Sarah's not kicking herself too much. Joy of Logan says, she said, Samantha, you're a hard man. Yeah, but she didn't give it to me as the answer. Question 18, we're in celebrities. One left there, if you like, Steve, or you can move.
3: Let's move.
0: Invertebrates or art and literature?
3: Arts and literature.
0: Arts and literature. Question 18, the Parish Boys Progress is the alternative title for which Charles Dickens novel?
3: David Copperfield.
0: Not correct, but a pretty good stab at it. No, not David Copperfield. Betty from Dapto. G'day, Bet.
4: Hello, Phil. How are you?
0: Oh, I'm exceptionally well, Betty. Yes, have you been all right?
4: Yeah, I've been good, thank you.
0: Excellent. Excellent to hear.
4: No worries. Been taking it easy. Loafing around.
0: Oh, I always think you're loafing around, Betty, and so you should.
4: Listening to the ABC.
0: Good on you. Good on you. That's what I want you to do, Bet. I want you to be just loafing around, listening to the ABC, putting your feet up.
4: And I went to sleep today and missed the country hour.
0: Oh, that's no good. Oh, well.
4: Do you ever listen to the country hour? Very, very informative.
0: Oh, I have done in the past, but it's not a habit of mine at the moment, Betty, no. But I know it is very informative, yeah.
4: Yeah, it's good. They tell you where the rain's fallen and how the stock are selling and...
0: Yeah, no, I love
4: it. It's better than listening to Trump.
0: Well, you get no arguments from me about that, Betty. Question number 18. We're in arts and literature, Betty. The Parish Boys Progress is the alternative title for which Charles Dickens novel? It's not David Copperfield.
4: Oliver Twist?
0: Correct. Very good.
4: You're wrong. You're joking. You go. I never get any right.
0: Come on. You're okay.
4: Well, it doesn't worry me much because... I like to listen, and sometimes you'll know two or three answers, but you don't get asked those, so it's the luck of the draw.
0: It is. Question 19. Let's see if we can go on with it, Betty. Question 19, you can stay in arts and literature, or you've got a choice of celebrities or invertebrates.
4: Might try the invertebrates.
0: Invertebrate animals. Question number 19. Which crustaceans does an astacologist study?
4: Would it be termites?
0: Not termites. No.
4: Okay.
0: Thanks, Bet. See ya.
4: Okay.

0: Bye. Regards to all. 1-300-800-222 is the number. Jane from Mudgee, no, not correct. Bob from Greenacre. G'day, Bob.
1: G'day, Phil. How are you?
0: Oh, I'm pretty good, yeah. Pretty good. In vertebrate animals, which crustaceans does an astacologist study?
1: The only thing I can think of is oysters.
0: No, not oysters. I don't like to study oysters, Bob. I like to eat them.
1: Me too. That's why. Thanks, mate.
0: Good on you, Bob. Thank you. All righty, 1-300-800-222. We have lines free if you want to grab one. We have lines free if you want to grab one. 1-300-800-222. Question 19. Cameron from South Perth. G'day, Cameron.
2: Yes, good morning. I think the answer will be barnacles.
0: Oh, no. An astacologist doesn't study barnacles. Thank you.
2: No.
0: I suppose somebody has to study barnacles. No. Belinda in Yarunga says, my fifth granddaughter arrived 6 days ago. Harper Maeve, £7. She's beautiful. Good on you. Jane from Mudgee, no, that's not correct. Annette in Perth, that is correct. Connie says, no. Spiros in Ringwood says, you are unfair, improper and unlawful for not giving Sam her answer. She said, Samantha, you talked her out of it. You're awful. Thank you, Spiros. Not fair. I said to Sarah, what's your answer? Which I always do. 1-300-800-222 is the number. You can't mumble to yourself and then expect me to pick an answer out of it. 1-300-800-222. Lines are free. You will get one if you want one. Joe from Ridgehaven. G'day, Joe.
3: Oh, g'day.
0: Which crustaceans does an astacologist study?
3: Would it be starfish?
0: Not starfish, no. Thank you. I know why you're going for that, but no, it's not a starfish. Joe from Melton thinks it's starfish too. Clancy from Four Mile Creek says the study of the New York family, the Astors. Jeff the Truckee, no, that's not correct either. Frank from Mount Evelyn has got the right answer. Paul from Plainlands, yes, that is correct as well. Question 19, which crustaceans does an astacologist study? You will get straight through if you want a line. 1-300-800-222. You will get straight through if you want a line. Give us a call. Someone help me out here. Which crustaceans does an astacologist study? Anybody? John from Mitcham says, always good to hear. Betty asked, well, I agree with that. Yes. Brolga from Brunswick West. No, it's not starfish. A lot of people are saying starfish. It's no, not starfish. Deb, no, that's not correct. What's an astacologist study? Which crustaceans does an astacologist study? We've had barnacles. That's not correct. Anybody? 1-300-800-222. Come on, help me out here. Astacologist, which crustaceans? Is Jim from Banksia Park going to help us out? I hope he will. G'day, Jim.
4: Hi, Phil.
0: Hello. An astacologist. Which crustaceans does an astacologist study?
4: I'm tossing up between crabs and crayfish. I'll go crabs. No.
0: Thank you, Jim. But no thanks. See ya. Dear. Ted on the Goldie says, by the way, for your information, Phil, today, the 22nd of September, but it's not the 22nd of September, is the fourth anniversary of the death of Queen Elizabeth II. Do you mean today or do you mean the 22nd of September? Ted on the Goldie. Joyce in Perth's got the right answer here. What about Matt from Aberfoyle Park? G'day, Matt.
5: G'day, how are you going?
0: Pretty good. I think we know the answer now, don't we?
5: Well, I didn't hear what he said.
0: Oh, that's a pity.
5: It is a big thing, isn't it? You couldn't tell me what he said, could you?
0: I know. I can't answer questions, as you know, Matt. Hey, which crustaceans does an astacologist study? Well, I'll tell you what. No. It's not crabs. It's not barnacles. It's not oysters.
5: Is it lobsters?
0: Yeah, I'll give it to you. Crayfish is what I would call them, but correct, yes. An astrocologist studies crayfish or yabbies too, as well, which are sort of similar thing, hey?
5: You're a kind man, no matter what other people are saying.
0: Yeah, I know. I mean, Lucy from Thornbury's giving me a hammering too. Lucy says that surname should have been enough anyway. This should definitely have been I'll give it to you. Even apart from the fact that Sarah said Samantha as well. Yes, I know, Lucy, but I said, what is your answer? What's her name? She didn't say Sam Kerr.
5: That's right. I'm with you.
0: Thank you. Matt, you take one sword, I'll take the other. We'll see how long we can hold them off, Matt.
5: Until it backfires on me, that's right.
0: Question 20, invertebrates, if you like, or arts and literature or celebrities.
5: Let's go arts and literature.
0: Arts and literature. Which Dutch artist painted the anatomy lesson of Dr. Nicholas Tulp in 1632?
5: Oh, dear. Dutch
0: artist. The anatomy lesson of Dr. Nicholas Tulp in 1632.
5: Was Renoir? I'll say Renoir.
0: Not Renoir, no. Sorry, Matt. No, not Renoir. My texter says you didn't say crayfish either. Yes, but lobster, is it? Lobster and crayfish. Come on. it's not a. My treatment of Sarah is not popular on the text line. Paul from Lithgow. Hello, Paul.
6: Hello there.
0: What do you reckon? Which Dutch artist painted the anatomy lesson of Dr. Nicholas Tulp in 1632?
6: Would it be Van Gogh?
0: Not Van Gogh, no. Not Van Gogh. Kay from Bunbury. G'day, Kay.
7: There you go. Phil, here I am.
0: Hello. Hello. Which Dutch artist painted the anatomy lesson of Dr. Nicholas Tulp in 1632?
7: I only know one, and that's Vermeer.
0: Not Vermeer, yes. No.
7: If it was right, I was going to have an argument with you because I don't know his first name.
0: Neither do I. Do I know Hans Vermeer? I don't know.
7: I don't know, you see, but now you're going to have to be consistent and you're going to have to insist on first names all the time.
0: Oh, I don't know about that. I mean, for example, with this artist,
7: yeah,
0: I don't think anyone would expect you to jump in with the first name.
7: Okay.
0: Thank you, Kay. See ya.
7: Okay, bye.
0: It's not Vermeer. Let's leave it at that. Nat from Kallaroo. G'day, Nat.
8: Hello, Philip.
0: Which Dutch artist painted the anatomy lesson of Dr. Nicholas Tulp in 1632? Dutch artist.
8: No.
0: Who?
8: Anyone. Is that my answer? No, I'm joking. No, I'll give this one a pass, Philip.
0: No, good.
8: If people don't know your tone when you say, is that your answer, then they are missing out.
0: Thank you, Nat. See ya. Bye-bye. I have got some defenders in. Effie in Frankston says astacos is the Greek word for lobster, hence astacologist. Yes. Jane from Mudgee, correct. Jim in Campbelltown. Yeah, oh, that's a point, actually. That is a point, yes. No, you're right, actually. Sorry, that is correct. Rick's calling.
9: Fine. Thank you.
0: Hello, Rick.
9: Rick! Yeah, sorry. What was the question?
0: Which Dutch artist painted the anatomy lesson of Dr. Nicholas Tulp in 1632?
10: My friend and I here are going to say Da Vinci.
0: Not Da Vinci. Thank you, Rick. No, not Da Vinci. Rosie from Maribyrnong. Hello, Rosie.
11: Oh, hi. I've got no idea, but I'm going to say Albrecht Dürer.
0: Not Albrecht Dürer. No, not Albrecht Dürer. Gloria from Wollongong, I've got you. I'll come to you in a sec. Roz from Bandura. Hello, Roz.
12: Good evening, Phil.
0: Which Dutch artist painted the anatomy lesson of Dr. Nicholas Tulp in 1632?
12: I think it is Rembrandt.
0: Correct, Rembrandt. And as everyone on the text line has reminded me, Rembrandt is actually, he doesn't have a first name because Rembrandt is
12: his. I don't think he does. I was quite assuming.
0: Well, no, but Rembrandt is his first name.
12: Oh, is it? I mean, I can't think of another one that goes with it anyway.
0: I think he's Rembrandt van Rijn, I think, from memory.
12: Oh, that's right, yeah, because I remember I went to the museum in Holland at to see it.
0: Yeah.
12: And it's, yeah, it's quite spectacular.
0: Spiros in Ringwood says you should ring Sarah back and publicly apologise. Sarah, I mean, sorry, Spiros. Spiros is leading the pack. He's leading the posse here. Now,
12: this is wonderful. You've got all these sort of, you know, knights rushing to their honour.
0: I know. Yeah. Knights rushing to the honour of the slighted lady. Yeah, Rembrandt is his first name. I agree, everyone. Yes, good.
12: Van Run, is it? That's right.
0: Rembrandt Van Run.
12: Van Rin.
0: Van Rin, Van Run. Wherever you. Question 21, we're in arts and literature, otherwise we can move to celebrities or invertebrates.
12: We might as well stay there.
0: Arts and literature. Which 1883 children's book ends with the words, "A well-behaved little boy"?
12: Oh, gee. A well-behaved little boy.
0: A well-behaved little boy. Which 1883 children's book?
12: Oh, gosh, as soon as you say it, I'll go, oh, yeah, of course. But I can't think of it now, Phil.
0: No, thanks.
12: So, good night. Thanks.
0: Thanks, Roz. Bye-bye. You do know it and you will get it too. Lines are free. Come on, help me out. Gloria from Wollongong. Hello.
13: Hello. Hi, Phil.
0: Well, which 1883 children's book ends with the words, "A well-behaved little boy"?
13: Oh, this is a guess, but is it Now We Are Six?
0: Not Now We Are Six. No.
13: Okay.
0: See ya. Thank you. Bye-bye. Jim in Campbelltown, correct. Yes, Harry in the Bay, correct. Annette in Perth, correct. What about Peter from Ballarat? G'day, Peter.
14: G'day, Phil.
0: Which 1883 children's book ends with the words, "A well-behaved little boy"?
14: Oh, I have no clue. On to the next one. Thanks, Phil.
0: Okey-doke. See you later. Lines are free. 1-300-800-222. 1-300-800-222. Come on, help me out here. You will get straight through. Which 1883 children's book ends with the words, "A well-behaved little boy"? Thank you, Jane from Homebush. For the painter was Rembrandt Harmenszoon van Rin, or Van Ran. Yes, Rembrandt was his first name. Paul from Geelong. Hello, Paul.
15: How you going, Phil?
0: Good. Which 1883 children's book ends with the words, "A well-behaved little boy"?
15: Pinocchio.
0: Correct. Very good. Yes, Pinocchio needs to be well-behaved after the way he carried on earlier in the book. Okay, we only got four left here, Paul. Question number 22. You can stay with arts and literature, or you could move to invertebrates. There's one left in invertebrates or one left in celebrities.
15: Go back to invertebrates.
0: Invertebrate animals. In 2017, a spider species discovered on a cocoa plantation in Brazil was named after what fictional race of people who are paid for their work in cocoa beans?
15: Oompa Loompa.
0: Correct, yes, that's right. The Oompa Loompas, that's right, correct. Very good. All right, no more invertebrates. There's three left. There are two in arts and literature, one in celebrities.
15: Just go arts and literature, Phil.
0: Esther Summerson is the main character of which Charles Dickens novel?
15: No idea, Phil. Stay later.
0: Thank you, mate. Boy, see you later. Thanks for helping us out. Lisa's in Brisbane. Hi, Lisa.
16: Hi, Phil. How are you going?
0: Pretty good. Esther Summerson is the main character of which Charles Dickens novel?
16: Well, I don't know this one, but I'm going to just say The Tale of Two Cities.
0: Not The Tale of Two Cities, thank you. Not The Tale of Two Cities. No, Esther Summerson is the main character of which Charles Dickens novel? Julia in Wollongong. Hi, Julia.
17: Hi, sorry, I just had to take you off speaker.
0: Yeah, that's okay. Esther Summerson is the main character of which Charles Dickens novel?
17: Well, yeah, most of his novels are named after the main character. So,
0: many,
17: I mean, there's
0: Little
17: Dorrit, or there's
0: Oliver Twist,
17: David Copperfield.
0: Mm. One of his most famous novels, though, is not named after a main character.

0: Gosh,
1: No.
0: okay.
1: S,
0: Right.
1: thank you. That would be Pip, wouldn't it? In Great Expectations. Esther Summerson is the main character of which Charles Dickens novel? Baroni from Adelaide's got the right answer. Anybody on the telephone line wants to help us? 1-300-800-222. There are lines free. You will get straight through. Kerry from Kangaroo Point. Hello, Kerry.
2: G'day, Phil. Phil, I think it might be Bleak House.
1: Correct. Very good. Excellent.
2: The greatest writer in the history of English literature.
1: Oh, you won't get an argument from me about that.
2: I agree. That and Blade Runner, that's how both agree on that.
1: Yeah, exactly. No, I agree. And Bleak House, I think, is his greatest book, in my view, and in my opinion anyway.
2: Yeah, well, I love David Copperfield. I did that for Junior here in Queensland. That was one. I really enjoyed it. So, I mean, it was... and then, of course, I've seen the movie. So, yes, it's, I love his work.
1: Yes, Esther Summerson is the main character of Bleak House. Bleak House is that great novel where... the case of Jarndyce and Jarndyce appears, the endless cause inequity which swallows up everybody's lives and money.
2: I like when in David Copperfield, Barkis is willing.
1: Barkis is willing. Not willing, Barkis is willing. That's right.
2: Yeah, willing. I thought it was willing.
1: Willing. Question 24, art and literature or celebrities?
2: I'll try celebrities.
1: The Woman in Me is a 2023 memoir from which American singer?
2: Gee, no, Phil. I got no idea. I won't hold you up. Somebody else hopefully will know.
1: No good. All right, Kerry. Thank you, mate. Chris in the Pilbara. G'day, Chris.
3: Phil, how are you, mate?
1: Pretty good. Question 24. The Woman in Me is a 2023 memoir from which American singer?
3: I don't know. I'm just going to have to guess.
1: The Woman in Me.
3: Yeah, I'm trying to think of what sort of song has that name in it. Like, in 2023.
1: Yeah.
3: I think Donna Summer's already dead by then. I don't know. I'll go Dolly Parton.
1: Not Dolly. No. Thanks, Chris. No, not Dolly. Spiros is not letting go. Spiros says the ABC should nominate Sarah for an Australian of the Year award for her grace and dignity after being ripped off by Phil the Accuser. Just saying. All righty, come on, help us out here. Jack from Williamstown. G'day, Jack.
4: Hi.
1: The Woman in Me is a 2023 memoir from which American singer?
4: I'm going to have to pass. I'm sorry.
1: No, good. Okie doke. It's not Shania Twain, Buzz, in Bendigo. No, it's not. Morgan had Shania Twain. No, it's not. Jane in Mudgee's got the right answer. What about Jeff in Bacchus Marsh? G'day, Jeff.
5: Good evening, Phil.
1: The Woman in Me is a 2023 memoir from which American singer?
5: Oh, dear. No, I don't know. I'm sorry.
1: No good. Okay. All righty. You can win from here. There's only two questions left, one in celebrities, one in arts and art and literature. The Woman in Me is a 2023 memoir from which American singer? Hayley from Roselle, do you know? Hi, Hayley.
6: Oh, hi. Are we talking the music one still? Sorry, cut out.
1: Celebrities. The Woman in Me is a 2023 memoir from which American singer?
6: Britney Spears.
1: Correct, it is. It's Britney Spears.
6: Yeah.
1: Wow. Okay, it's taken a while, but we got here. We're in art and literature.
6: Okay.
1: Question 25. And to win, the magnet's yours. Quote, stately, plump Buck Mulligan came from the stairhead bearing a bowl of lather on which a mirror and a razor lay crossed, is the opening line of which famous Irish novel?
6: Oh, couldn't it have been art? I don't know. I'm not going to know this.
1: No?
6: No, I'm sorry.
1: Sorry, Hayley. See ya. Okay. Bye.

0: It's a pity. John from Newcastle. Any idea here, John?
1: Could I please get you to repeat that line?
0: Stately, plump Buck Mulligan came from the stairhead bearing a bowl of lather on which a mirror and a razor lay crossed. Is the opening line of which famous Irish novel?
1: Irish novel. Lost me. No, I was trying to ring up for one of the other ones, but just trying to think of something Irish. I can't even think of an Irish novel. Sorry.
0: No good. Okay, question 25. It's hanging here. Hanging here. Joe from Melton's got the right answer. Annette in Perth's got the right answer. Jim in Campbelltown's got the right answer. Morgan, correct. Leroy in Penrith, no. Togo's on the road. Line's free, by the way, unless Togo can get it. Hi, Togo. Pretty good. Question 25. Stately, plump Buck Mulligan came from the stairhead bearing a bowl of lather on which a mirror and a razor lay crossed. Is the opening line of which famous Irish novel?
2: No, it's not for me, but I'll tell you what, your rules, mate, is how we go, eh? But never take a sword to a gunfight, eh? Sorry, mate, I'll leave it for someone else.
0: See you, Togo. Bye-bye. Daniel from Windsor. Hi, Daniel.
3: Oh, g'day. Would it be Sweeney Todd the Barber?
0: Not Sweeney Todd the Barber, no, thank you. I can see where you're going with that. Not Sweeney Todd the Barber. Lorella, correct. Harry in the Bay, no, that's not right. It's the other one. Frank from Mount Evelyn, correct. Yes, Jane in Mudgee, correct. All righty, come on. Tracy in Launceston, hello. Trace, help us out.
4: Thank you.
0: Stately, plump Buck Mulligan came from the stairhead bearing a bowl of lather on which a mirror and a razor lay crossed. Is the opening line of which famous Irish novel?
4: Ulysses?
0: Correct. It's Ulysses, yes. Yes, Ulysses, the famous novel by James Joyce, of course. No. Magnificent thing. Okay, thanks, Trace.
4: Thanks, Bill.
0: It's been a bit of a journey tonight, but we got there.
4: It's been long.
0: I'll put you on hold. Good on you.
4: Thank you.
0: See ya. And we'll get some details. Spiros in Ringwood. Spiros in Ringwood says, you're a good egg all the same, Phil. Some self-reflection, three Hail Marys and three Our Fathers should redeem you. Thank you, Spiros. Bless me, Spiros, because I have sinned. Hillary had Ulysses. Good. Frank from Mount Evelyn had Ulysses. Harry in the Bay had Finnegan's Wake. No, Finnegan's Wake's basically unreadable, isn't it? Sally from Ballsbrook had Finnegan's Wake. There's all right. Very good fun, everyone, and nice work. Gee, it took a while, but we got there.
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0: But the time for talking has not finished. Issues of the day, things are around. What do you think of this pork barrelling story out of today's pretty depressing, don't you think? How do you distinguish pork barrelling from legitimate government spending? As someone texted earlier, why is there no greater punishment for pork barrelling other than political embarrassment? Huh? Anyway, give us a call, 1-300-800-222. Joey in Coffs Harbour says, by the way, says, I love your rules, Phil. Stick with it. If you'd asked who was the youngest Burgess to play NRL for South's Rabbitohs, Mr. Burgess wouldn't cut it. No, I agree. In some instances, like Rembrandt's full name, it's not necessary, isn't it? In others, I believe that it is. All righty, let's have some Amy Winehouse then. Let's get into some talk with issues of the day. 1-300-800-222. Give us a bell.

0: Yeah, Amy Winehouse. You know I'm no good. Thank you, Chipper. Another 27-year-old death. Yes, well, did you see the film, the documentary on Amy Winehouse? Remarkable piece of filmmaking. Just fantastic. Annette in Perth's getting stuck into me over Samantha. You know you're in the wrong re, Sam Kerr. Even Spiros said so. Your ears need seeing to, Phil, especially so you can hear your grandchild gurgling. Thank you, Annette. Good on you. All righty, 1-300-800-222. Issues of the day.
1: Issue of the day.
0: There's a few things around, aren't there? We discussed earlier that the way there was a bit of a pile-in about the One Nation leader in Victoria, Warren Pickering, who was dealing with stories that that he hadn't denied taking drugs, including marijuana, speed and ecstasy as a young man. He was painting his story as one of redemption. I wouldn't have thought these days that that sort of thing ruled a person out of standing for office. Maybe once upon a time these things did, and you had to be lily white in every respect. I don't think that's the case anymore, is it? I mean, it has, I don't think it's been the case for many years. You might have some different view about it. 1-300-800-222 is the number. Also, this issue of pork barrelling, I mean, really, I think people look

0: with despair on this, isn't it? A Centre for Public Integrity Investigations concluded that an invite-only $560 million grants program overwhelmingly directed funding to safe Labor seats and electorates that Labor was seeking to win at the 2025 election. Projects in safe and marginal Labor seats sometimes received grants worth tens of millions of dollars. 45 electorates were not invited to the major and local community infrastructure program and received nothing. The Labor promised more than $500 million in upgrades to sports facilities, parks, playgrounds and other community infrastructure at the election. Well, all that's fine and good and dandy. Sure, all these projects were great. But how is the money fairly given out? The Centre for Public Integrity's chair, former Justice Anthony Whealy, said it appeared the program had been used to pork barrel seats Labor wanted to win. The government says they were just fulfilling election promises. Oh, yeah. I know Helen Haynes made the point today. She's the independent member for Indi, Victorian federal electorate, which, of course, Labor is not going to win because it's held by Helen Haynes, who was Cathy McGowan's successor in the seat. Now, they've got a golf club, I think it was called Rutherglen Golf Club, which didn't even know there was a grant scheme, whereas in Anthony Albanese's electorate, the Marrickville Golf Club were invited to make an application, received some $5 or $6 million to fix up the sewage in the clubhouse, etc. Well, look, all that's good, and I'm sure that that's a great project. But how come the club in Helen Haynes's electorate wasn't invited to apply? The whole thing does seem shonky to me. And, you know, at the time they get stuck into the other side and when in government they seem to do the same thing themselves. Should there be some sanction for it other than political embarrassment, says my texter earlier, and I think that's probably right. 1-300-800-222. Paul from Esperance. G'day, Paul.
1: G'day, Bill. How you going?
0: Oh, I'm all right. Yes, come on.
1: Yeah, I reckon there should be some sanction for that poor barrel. I just wanted to back up on the Sarah's question.
0: Oh, yeah.
1: Yeah. I'm pretty sure that, she knew the answer. I don't think she wanted to answer the question because it was a sports question. I've heard the lady on before. She's quite intelligent. She knows a lot. She's not a sports fan. She's more of an arts and literature fan. And, you gave her heaps of opportunity. I've seen you give people, or heard you give people less opportunity when they've said the answer under their breath and then not been going to answer it. And I don't know many of the answers that I regard for. I know quite a few of the other ones was everyone else, but you never get the one you want. And, I don't think you did anything wrong. And, Spiro, if you suggest that someone who doesn't know Australia's most famous soccer player for Australian of the Year, you're betting on a loser, mate.
0: I reckon you can't. That's right. You can't say Miss Kerr. Come on. It's Sam Kerr. Come on.
1: She said it, but she didn't want to say it, mate. You can tell you gave her more opportunity than you've given plenty of other people, and she just didn't want to say that answer. She knew that answer. You'd have to be in hospital, I reckon, and to know that answer, mate.
0: Thanks, Paul. Okay, I'm going to give you a sword as well. Now there's three of us on the bridge, mate.
1: Yeah, I've got a chainsaw here, mate. We'll be right.
0: See ya. Bye-bye. Listeners are not letting it go, Phil. You won't live down the quiz of Sam Kerr. Dear. Yes, my texter says, I think drug taking after becoming a politician is more likely to happen. Dear. Connie says, the Burgess example is not an equivalent question. How many Kerrs are there? I think the question even alluded to it being a current player. And she gave it as an answer. Then said, Samantha, when you asked for a first name. No, she didn't say that. Sarah didn't. No, it really was unfair. Sadly, I've realised tonight that I've gotten used to that happening on the Mighty Challenge. I didn't ever react much at first. Connie, harsh. Dear, well, Butter Bing says there's no punishment for pork barrelling because they are making the rules. Yeah, well, is that all it is? Hayley from Roselle. G'day, Hayley.
2: Hello, how are you?
0: Pretty good.
2: I've got three kids who are in their 20s, ranging, 19 to 27, and yep. I have brought them up with very open conversations around alcohol and drugs.
0: Yep. You need to these days, Hayley, don't you?
2: Yeah, honesty is the best

0: policy. You're not going to get in trouble. We can have a discussion around it, blah, blah, blah. Now, those three kids, yes, they'll go out and take the odd thing here and there. If they're at a festival, so be it. Yep. They don't really drink that much. And that's been their trajectory, I think, because of that. Now, I, on the other hand, born in 1970, everything was swept under the carpet. There was no talking. There was nothing allowed. And consequently, me in my 20s went wild.
1: Yeah, well, there were plenty. There was plenty of people taking drugs in the 1970s.
0: Well, my parents were a little bit straighty 180, but me in the 90s in Sydney, it was pretty loose.
1: Yep.
0: And anything goes. Now, politics aside, you know, I'm not going to talk about my political persuasion, but to talk about something that happened in your 20s, quite honestly and openly, when I heard that on the radio. I was driving somewhere. I was quite moved by it because I thought, yes, this is the sort of discussions we need to be having.
1: Yeah,
0: we need to own our stuff and be honest.
1: I think that's right. I mean, do you remember Hayley and, you know, Tanya Plibersek wouldn't mind me saying this. Tanya Plibersek is married to a bloke called Michael Coutts-Trotter, who's a very senior bureaucrat in the New South Wales Public Service.
0: Yes.
1: And he, of course, was in jail. As a young bloke, for drug offences, but he's open. But he's been quite open about that, and said, yeah, exactly. You know, you're allowed to redeem yourself. You really are.
0: 100%. And look, I chose 10 years ago. I'm 56.
1: Yeah.
0: I chose to stop drinking.
1: Yep.
0: I it had become a bit of a habit. It had become a go-to, a crutch, and I stopped drinking 10 years ago. Now, because of that, and because of my honesty around that and work around that and whatever, I've been able to help other people, other young people, blah, blah, blah. And it's that thing of just owning your stuff, wanting to change, choosing another way of living. No judgment if you drink, don't drink, take drugs, don't take drugs. But, you know, I think just owning, being honest and having honest conversations can, in time help others who, you know, might be sitting at home and thinking, whatever it is, you know, I don't know.
1: I got a lot of sympathy for this and trying to ping people for saying, oh, back in the day you had a series of traffic offences, took drugs. Well, you know, okay. I mean, I think there are things that probably might rule you out, you know.
0: 100%.
1: You know, serious domestic violence convictions might, I think, make 100%. You ineligible to stand for office.
0: 100%.
1: There might be other things that people think. I mean, obviously there are other things. I mean, serious criminal offences, of course. But really, taking drugs? I don't think so.
0: I don't think so. I'm in total agreement.
1: Yeah, I'd be surprised if people didn't agree, Hayley, but maybe they don't. Anyway, let's put it out there. Thanks, Hayley.
0: Thank you.
1: See ya. I'd be surprised, you know, if you can't run off the rails in your 20s and come back, then what are we saying? Mark says, are you gaslighting us, Phil? She definitely said Samantha. Or is your audience all suffering from the Mandela effect? No, Mark, she did say Samantha, but not as an answer. She, in fact, said one stage, it can't be Samantha. Then she did think about Samantha, and I said, well, what's your answer? And she did not give it back to me. What's the point? That is the point. Abolish electorates, and then be no more pork barrelling. Yeah, well, that's... John from Bitcham says, I thought she did well for even thinking about a woman soccer player. that is harsh. 1-300-800-222 is the number. Both sides pork barrel, says Adrian. Why doesn't the Department of Public Integrity allocate the grants? Yes, well, if there was such a department, then that would be an excellent idea. 1-300-800-222 is the number. Don't worry, Phil, the Sam Kerr controversy will make everyone forget about the Denmark answer a few months ago. Graham of O'Connor says alcohol is the most damaging drug anyway. Yes, well, exactly. If you confess to being a booze hound in your 20s, would there be the same stigma? The answer is there wouldn't, I guess, because alcohol is a legal drug. Anyway, 1-300-800-222, there are lines free. Brian from Toowoomba wants to talk to us about... Have you been kicked out, Brian? What's happened?
2: The situation is this, mate. I've been here nearly 2 years.
1: Yeah, this is in your unit. Yeah, yeah.
2: Yeah. Then I get a phone call on a Saturday to say, "Oh, I'm such and such. I've been put in charge of filling your unit." It's come to
1: this. You told me this the other night. Yeah, yeah. Go on.
2: Well, what's happening now? This guy who's going for this unit is over in England, and he's expecting to come back to this country. And she says to me,
1: "Well, he's the owner of the unit, is he?"
2: Well, he's in the process of getting it. We don't know. But more than likely than he will. Now, the position I'm in, because she said to me, "Oh, when he comes over, move in after your lease is up," which is about the 25th of this month.
1: Oh, so hang on. Just give me the facts here. So the unit's up for sale, and this bloke in England's bought it. Has he always trying to buy? He's in the process of buying it.
2: He's in the process of coming up for a... building inspecting and pest control on Friday.
1: Okay. Now, so when's your lease run till, Brian?
2: About the 27th.
1: Of what?
2: This month.
1: Oh, okay. All right. So he doesn't want to give you another lease?
2: Well, the thing I only found out recently is that the Queensland government have got a rule that if and when he takes over the unit, he has to give me 2 months to move out.
1: Yeah.
2: So in that 2 months, I've got to try and find something. Say it ends on the 25th and he decides to give me 2 months. That'll take me into October, November. But I'm still without anywhere to go. I've got to move all this furniture.
1: Yeah, yeah, yeah. Is the agent helping you, Brian, find another place?
2: No, mate. She's interested in is selling the unit.
1: She
2: said to me in the first place, "Oh, don't worry." She said, "I have investors and all this sort of stuff." Well, I didn't believe a go of it, but that's where I am. The guy who owns it decided to sell it and plonk me right in the bloody middle of it.
1: Well, I agree, Brian. This is a problem. I know it's a problem in the rental market generally in Australia. That's the trouble. And I don't know what you can do here. I mean, you're just going to have to get out there and try and find something else, aren't you?
2: I've got it. Well, that's all I've got to do, mate.
1: Yeah.
2: Tommy Rock.
1: Is there much around? Is there much around in Toowoomba or not?
2: No, not many, not much. And when you rock up, there's about 25 other people ahead of you.
1: Yeah.
2: What the behest? But what I don't like is the fact that the guy knew I was coming up for a new renewal of the lease, and then he decides to plonk it on the market, and I don't know why.
1: Oh, okay. You mean the bloke who decided to sell it? Yeah. Well, look, it's been people. I don't know. You never know. Maybe he needed to sell it. I mean, there's a whole range of reasons, aren't there?
2: Yeah, but that's the position I'm in. And
1: Well, Brian, keep us up to date, mate. And you're gonna have. I mean, good luck in trying to find something.
2: Okay, thanks
1: mate. Bye. Yeah, I know. I mean, this is the issue with rental properties, isn't it? But I mean, if the owner wants to move back and live there, I mean, it's hard to argue with it. Someone says I smoked so much marijuana in the 80s that Bob Marley wore a T-shirt with a picture of me on it. Chipper says I gave up drugs at 19. Still love a beer and a scotch. Yes, I don't. Jerry in Richmond says I don't agree with you on the drug and drinking convictions. Not good enough. It was more than once drink driving. What if he killed someone when driving? Well, I'm drink driving. I don't know. Well, yeah, maybe. I don't know what people's attitude towards that is. I just think that this idea that because you use drugs in your 20s, that this is somehow makes you ineligible for offices. I think an attitude that maybe once existed. I don't think I'd be surprised if it still existed. Anyway, thank you for the texts, of which there are many on this topic. I think it's poor form to say someone is straight 180 because they didn't take drugs. I say that's sensible. I've never taken drugs except alcohol and still have fun, says John from Newcastle. Yeah, well, that's fair enough too, John. That's fair enough too. But I think we can all concede that people make mistakes and sometimes pick themselves up and dust themselves off, don't they? News coming up. We've got Francis after that. Here's some sweet soul music.

0: Oh, yeah, sweet soul music, Arthur Connolly. All right, Francis is going to look after you after this because I've got to get out of here. Hi, mate.
1: How are you going?
0: Not bad.
1: What's You'd be annoyed on? If you're a soul singer and your name didn't pop up and you didn't get a spotlight from that song, wouldn't you? You're sending a letter. You know, if you just go, hey, what about me?
0: What about me?
1: Sam and Dave. What do we just chuck, mate? Great track, though. What a way to finish.
0: Yeah.
1: Can you dance to that, Phil?
0: I
1: can you cut a rug?
0: Yeah, yeah, of course I can. Of course I can.
1: Do the sprinkler.
0: Do the sprinkler. Oh, poor old Ray Gun. Come on. Poor old.
1: Never forgive, never forget.
0: Poor old Ray Gun. She's going to live on, you know.
1: Yes,
0: so will you, Francis. Much. Have a great show. You and I will talk tomorrow. Bye-bye.
2: Proudly local.
3: Look after yourself, your family and friends, community, your culture. Look after the school. Respect your teachers. I'm so proud and lucky that I'm here.
2: The pulse of our community.

0: ABC News with David Rowlands. Israel's foreign minister has accused his British counterpart of outrageous lies after the UK announced sanctions on Israeli settlements in the occupied West Bank. The UK says it's deemed the settlements illegal and has accused settler terrorists of carrying out ethnic cleansing in the Palestinian enclave. Israel has responded, announcing the closure of a British consulate in Jerusalem and imposing travel bans on a dozen politicians. Gideon Saar says while he believes there are many friends of Israel in Britain, the government must respond.
1: Unfortunately, a hostile Labour government is in office, systematically acting against the State of Israel, and it has left us with no choice but to finally respond to its hostile actions.
0: Amnesty International has released a new report that's found three attacks the US and Israel carried out on Tehran in March may amount to war crimes. With more, here's Middle East correspondent Matthew Doran.
2: Well, Amnesty is certainly of the view that it doesn't look likely that the US military or the IDF would want to launch investigations into these cases, considering that these targets, even Amnesty has identified, are police stations and the Basij complex. But it is still calling for that investigation because of, rather, the fact that at least 41 civilians were killed and many more dozens of others were seriously injured. No doubt we will hear some sort of response. We have certainly asked the IDF and the US military for a comment, but it wasn't immediately provided.
0: Indonesia's air traffic has returned to normal following a volcanic eruption at the weekend, although locals remain concerned about a recent rise in volcanic activity. ABC Indonesia journalist Helena Suisa is in Jakarta.

0: It's not only Mount Anak Krakatau that erupted last Sunday. There are five volcanoes throughout Indonesia that erupted at the same day. So it's one in Sumatra, so in different and multiple islands in Indonesia got erupted at the same day. So people here are more anxious and nervous. As Indonesian, we know that we live in the Ring of Fire region, but having five volcanoes erupted at the same day, it's just another level.
1: Hundreds of departing flights from major British airports have been disrupted after an air traffic control provider experienced a technical issue. The provider, NATS, says in a statement that its engineers are on site and working to resume operations. Major aviation hubs, including Heathrow and Gatwick airports, are currently experiencing severe delays, with effects spreading to continental Europe. Back home, and the lawyer for a man accused of trying to bring cocaine to Western Australia from a cargo vessel has said his client thought he was going fishing. David Webber has the story.
2: Terence Baker is on trial accused of attempting to bring cocaine ashore from a cargo vessel off the WA coast in 2023. Mr. Baker was one of three men on a smaller boat which got into trouble on rough seas. His lawyer, Anthony Elliott, has told the jury another man misled Mr. Baker about why the boat was purchased and the purpose of going out to sea. Mr. Elliott said Mr. Baker thought he was going on a fishing trip and didn't know about the cocaine. He said his client admitted the first boat they'd acquired for the trip was incorrectly moored and drifted out to sea with nobody on board.
1: A landmark study has found 31 rugby league players have been diagnosed with the degenerative brain disease, CTE. Among them were decorated league footballer and NRL coach Paul Green, as well as Manly Seagulls player Keith Titmus, who was just 20 years old when he died. One of the authors of the study, Alan Pearce, says players of all ages are developing the disease.
3: And so this shows us that the pathology of CTE is developing in children due to this exposure to contact, repetitive contact over their junior years. So this is one of the reasons why we are calling for modifying of these sports to non-contact versions.
1: In sport, Western Bulldogs midfielder Tom Liberatore has retired from the AFL after 16 seasons and 268 games. The 34-year-old played in the Bulldogs' drought-breaking 2016 Premiership victory over the Sydney Swans and picked up the club's Best and Fairest Award in 2014. Liberatore's father, Tony, also played for the Dogs and won the prestigious Brownlow Medal in 1990. That brings you up to date with ABC News.
4: Good evening. Ollie Wickham with the weather for Southern Queensland overnight. A partly cloudy day ahead with a chance of showers for the Sunshine Coast, Wide Bay and Burnett, some inland fog and possible overnight showers for the coastal fringe, temperatures down to 7 degrees with a top in the mid-20s. Also a chance of fog for the Darling Downs and Granite Belt in the early morning, getting as low as 6 degrees overnight, reaching a top in the high 20s. And a sunny day ahead for the Maranora and Warrego with light northerly winds, down to 7 degrees overnight with a max into the high 20s.
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7: 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Nicknames and 5 seconds of song, where I play you a bit of a famous song. 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
0: And it's time for the four quiz. 1-300-800-222 is the number to call. 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If you answer three questions,

0: from our topics, you go into the prize pool, which is where you want to be to win the coveted fridge magnet. Our topics today, four of them, three questions in each. Nicknames, I'll give you a hint, and you've got to tell me who belongs to the nickname. 5 seconds of song, so I'll play you 5 seconds of a really famous song. Tell me what it is. Australiana, some Australian relation questions. And where am I? I'll describe a iconic place and you have to tell me where we're standing. Let's start the four quiz this morning in Sydney with Peter. Good morning, Pete.
1: Good morning. And I had never heard that song before, and if you hadn't said who it was and when it was from, I would have asked you.
0: There you go. You enjoyed it.
1: Yeah, well, I did. I don't know that I'd put it on repeat play on my Walkman in the
0: What is it? What is on repeat play on your Walkman, Peter?
1: At the moment, Olivia Rodrigo's "The Cure."
0: Oh, there you go. Because Down with the Kids.
1: Well, yeah, unexpectedly, I came to her through Robert Smith.
0: Ah, yes, because he performed "Just Like Heaven," or she performs it, doesn't she? And he's been on stage with her performing it.
1: Yeah, he helped her with one of the songs on her album. And so I knew nothing at all about her, and she's very skillful vocally, and I analyse music, you know, and yeah, the way
0: you dig it, that's good.
1: I'm trying to think of one. She uses a breath control in that song as a percussive rhythmic component.
0: I'll have to check it out. Now, yeah, what topic?
1: First chorus.
0: Yeah. Given your love of music, do you want to start with 5 seconds of song?
1: Yeah, well, let's do it. Oh, the other thing, of course, is you play. I think I did. I sent you a text, but I got quite excited the other night because you played, I think, Elizabeth Fraser singing with Massive Attack.
0: Yes.
1: About a week ago.
0: And great regret is I didn't go to the Massive Attack show this time.
1: And
0: she actually performed at these Australian shows. And for those who don't know, Elizabeth Fraser, singer with the wonderful ethereal band, the Cocteau Twins, in the 80s and 90s, and kind of retired from playing music. Like, she sort of stepped into the shadows and hasn't made a record for years. But she performed that song, Teardrops, in the shows in
1: Australia. I didn't know that. Was that in Sydney or no? Was in Melbourne.
0: Yeah, Sydney, Melbourne, across the country. I think they did three or four shows.
1: A bit of cross-promotion here. Freya, who produces for Suzanne sometimes in Sydney, I know she's a big fan of Elizabeth Fraser, so I hope she got... I have to ask her.
0: Right, we need to crack on with the quiz. We could do this all day. What topic do you want to start
1: with? We'll go with the music for a start.
0: Okay, so I'm going to play 5 seconds of a famous song. 5 seconds of song, and you've got to tell me what it is. Are you ready?
1: Okay.
0: Have a listen to this.
2: Let's go, girls.
0: That's your 5 seconds. What's the song called?
1: It's Shania Twain.
0: Yeah.
1: I might have to go through the whole song to find the title.
0: It's definitely Shania Twain.
1: Totally crazy. Oh gosh.
0: You sing it for us, Pete. Go on. I want to hear you sing the whole chorus.
1: Oh.
0: You can do it. Back yourself.
1: Oh. I'm not sure I can. Hang on, Shania Twain.
0: You're almost there.
1: She
0: it's an iconic song.
1: Like,
0: for, yes?
1: She says, feel like a woman.
0: Yeah. Who feels like a woman?
1: I feel... No.
0: You are so close. You are like a golfer that is putting and watching the ball lip out of the hole.
1: I confess I'm not a big... Oh, man, I feel like a woman.
0: Yes, we got there in the end. Man, I feel like a woman. Well done. Let's move on. Nicknames, Australiana, or where am I? What's next for you?
1: I'll go nicknames.
0: Nicknames it is. Okay, here it is. William Joyce was an all too familiar and much loathed voice for British people during World War II. What was he better known as for his pro-Nazi broadcasts?
1: Ooh, what was he better known as?
0: What did the British people call him? Do you know this story? William Joyce was tried as well and convicted after the war.
1: Yeah, it was Lord... was it Lord Ha Ha?
0: No, not Lord Ha Ha, but very close. Thank you for calling, Pete. We've got to move on from that. Andy in Bateman's Bay, how are you, Andy?
3: Yeah, good. I had a friend that was one of the local teachers.

0: Australiana question where I tell you a bit of Australian history and you go, well, we deal in a bit of Australian history, or where am I? Where we? I describe somewhere and you tell me where I are.
1: Yeah, so it's interesting. Where am I?
0: Okay, here we go. In your mind's eye, here we're travelling. I'm standing before a white marble mausoleum built by an emperor for his dearly departed wife. And has a long reflecting pool leading towards it. Where am I?
1: It definitely sounds like the Taj Mahal.
0: It is the Taj Mahal in Agra in India. Have you been there?
1: No, but I didn't know there was a reflective pool there. And,
0: there is. If you look at the photos, it's a beautiful long pool that's there.
1: Learning a lot. Joyce, I didn't know Lord Haw-Haw's real name was Joyce.
0: William Joyce. Okay, you can go in the prize pool if you answer this next question. So you've done a nickname and you've done Australia. Where am I? So Australiana or 5 seconds of song for you here, Andy?
1: Yeah, it's something different for me. It's Australiana.
0: Australiana it is. Okay, here we go. In 2013, who became the first Indigenous Australian woman elected to the Australian Senate? In 2013.
1: The only one I can think of is that... Olympic athlete in Northern Territory, but I don't think it was her.
0: Give a name and have a go.
1: Keep thinking. It's not Natasha Despoir.
0: No, it's not Natasha Despoir. Good on you, Andy. Thanks for playing, mate. 1-300-800-222 is the number. Annette in Perth got the Taj Mahal right. So did Harry in the Bay. Thank you to Pamela for Shania Twain and plenty of other people texting through as well. Jenny in Glenbrook also was a big Shania Twain fan. She was right on top of that one. We're going to Victoria now. It's a beautiful Ken's Shepparton on the road out there in beautiful middle of Victoria. How are you, Ken?
2: Good, thanks, mate. Yourself?
0: Not too bad. You're out on the road doing what this morning?
2: I'm Australia Post driver coming back from Shepparton, back to Seymour.
0: Oh, wow. Safe driving with all our goods and parcels tucked up in there as well. Do you know the answer to our question?
2: What was the question again, sorry?
0: I'll give it to you again. In 2013, who became the first Indigenous Australian woman elected to the Australian Senate?
2: I'm sure she was a sprinter.
0: Yeah.
2: I can see her face in my head, but I can't remember the name.
0: It must be right there.
2: Yeah,
0: sure. I
2: can't think right now.
0: Oh, mate. Well, safe driving, and we'll talk to you again soon.
2: All right, thank you. Bye.
0: 1-300-800-222 to play. If you do know the name, pick up the phone and dial. Or you can also text 0437-774-774. It's the four quiz on ABC Radio Overnight. It's Francis Leach here. And we're going through our four topics. Australiana, where am I? Where I describe a location, you tell me where we are. 5 seconds of song, I play you 5 seconds of a famous song, you tell me what it is. And nicknames. But we need to answer this question first before we can move on. And Justin in Frankston is our next caller. Good morning, Justin.
3: G'day, Francis. How are you, mate? And I have been fishing.
0: Oh, good. Did you find anything in the bay today?
3: No. I found an old sock that I caught, but nothing.
0: Not so good in the pan with a bit of butter and garlic. Nothing can save it.
3: No.
0: Do you know the answer to our question?
3: Yes, I do. It's Nova Peris.
0: It is Nova Peris. And, yes, she was an Olympian, 2 times Olympian, as a sprinter, but also a gold medalist with the Hockey Roos and elected in the 2013 election as the senator for the Northern Territory. Well done. Moving topics now. Do you want to do Where Am I? You can also do 5 seconds of song or nicknames. What do you want to do, Justin?
3: Let's go 5 seconds of song. Test my music.
0: Okay.
3: Knowledge out.
0: Let's do that. Here's 5 seconds of this Australian classic. What song is that?
3: I've never heard of it, but it sounds like an Ice House song.
0: Oh, no. But good try, mate. Thank you for playing.
3: Thanks.
0: Talk to you soon. Let's speak to Helen in Healesville, also in Victoria, on the Four Quiz. Morning, Helen.
4: Good morning, Francis. How are you?
0: I'm Mel. How are you?
4: Good, thanks.
0: What's got you up at this time of the morning?
4: I enjoy listening to the quizzes.
0: Oh, good. Well, you're in the right place and we've got one of those for you. Do you know the answer to our question? Do you want me to play the little bit of song again?
4: Yes, please.
0: Okay, have a listen. This is an Australian classic. You've got to tell me the name of the song.

0: There you are. 5 seconds of that song. What's the name of the song?
1: It's Midnight Oil, I'm pretty sure.
0: Yes, it is.
1: I'll try Beds Are Burning.
0: Oh, no. But, Helen, you're in the right park, but not the right ride. Thanks for playing.
1: Thank you.
0: Have a great morning. 1-300-800-222 to play if you know the answer to our 5 seconds of song on our four quiz. Tessa in DY in Sydney. Hello, Tessa.
2: Hi, Francis.
0: How are you this morning?
2: Oh, not too bad.
0: Oh, good of you to call. Do you know the name of that Midnight Oil song?
2: No, my son was a mad Midnight Oil.
0: You weren't a Midnight Oil fan?
2: Yeah.
0: Oh, okay. Well, look, thank you for playing. Do you want to have a guess at the name of one of their songs and see how you go?
2: I can't even think of one.
0: Okay. Well, we'll talk again soon.
2: Okay.
0: Okay, bye. 1-300-800-222. Plenty of people off the text message have got it right. Thank you, Leroy in Penrith, for sending yours through. But we're going to talk to Pandora, Sapphire Beach. Where's Sapphire Beach, Pandora? Help me out here.
3: I'm about 7 kilometres north of Coffs Harbour.
0: Oh, sounds lovely.
3: Halfway between Wagoolga and Coffs Harbour.
0: Beautiful. Well, do you know the name of our 5 seconds of song there?
3: I knew it was The Oils.
0: Do you play it again?
3: No, don't, because I think I can only think of a couple of words for the whole song.
0: Yeah.
3: And I think that might be the title. Otherwise, I've got no idea. It might have a chorus word that's random, but I think it's Short Memory.
0: You are right. It is Short Memory from the 10987654321 album by The Oils. Well done. And now we move to one of the other topics. Would you like nicknames?
3: Oh, can I ask a question?
0: Yes, go ahead. Right ahead.
3: Okay, let's go back to the space track at the beginning of the show.
0: Yes.
3: Okay, I must admit I Shazammed it because that just took me back to when I went, I need to know the artist. I Shazammed it. And it's Space, and then I looked at Space. And is the singer in that the lead singer of Catatonia?
0: I think they did a song
3: because
0: with her.
3: Because it came up with The Ballad of Tom Jones as well. Yeah. And The Ballad of Tom Jones is amazing. It's
0: that's with Isiris, who is the lead singer of Catatonia. So they were a Welsh band, and I think they did a collab, as the kids would say now, back in the day. So that is one of their songs, yes, together.
3: Yeah, and The Ballad of Tom Jones is an awesome song.
0: It is. It's great. Yeah, a great little band. There's a moment. They had their moment. Now, which other topic would you like? Nicknames?
3: No, okay. Nicknames, what is it?
0: You can have nicknames, Australiana, a question about Australia, or a where am I question.
3: I'm going to regret it, but I'll have a stab at nicknames because no one's touched it.
0: Yeah, fair enough. Here we go. Here's your nickname. Your nickname is this. Tell me this. Which Australian politician was known by his opponents, sometimes unkindly, as the Mad Monk?
3: Tony Abbott.
0: It was Tony Abbott. Probably still is Tony Abbott. You're right. Tony Abbott, the Mad Monk.
3: Couldn't be anybody else, could it, really?
0: No, not really. Well, he was a seminarian. He was for a while there on track to be a priest. So it had some basis.
3: Abbott is also a thing as
0: Yes,
3: well.
0: It is. True. Mm. All makes sense. Okay, to get into the prize pool here, you've got to answer one more question. You can do, you've done 5 seconds of song. You've done a nickname, Pandora. You've got Australiana or a where am I question, where I describe a beautiful location and you tell me where we are.
3: Having been a trivia host in the past, I'm really bad at Australia, I found out. So let's go with where am I or where.
0: Okay, a where am I question. Okay, well, then to your mind's eye, we're travelling here. I'm surrounded by vines where some of Australia's most famous wine names are based. Names like Penfolds, Jacob's Creek and Yolumba. They're all close at hand in this beautiful part of Australia. Where am I?
3: You're in South Australia, that's for sure.
0: Yes, but where?
3: The Barossa.
0: Yes, it's the Barossa Valley. Oh, beautiful part of the country. Well done, Pandora.
3: Wasn't going to be Australian, and it was.
0: It was. See, you doubted yourself, and you had no reason to. You nailed it. Call back if your name gets pulled out of the prize pool, but you are the only one splashing around in there at the moment.
3: All right. Thank you very much, Francis. Take care.
0: We'll talk to you soon. 1-300-800-222 to play. We'll come back and continue the four quiz in a moment. 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Here at the Pet Shop Boys. Francis Leach with you.

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0: Francis Leach with you. Hope your Wednesday morning is going okay, whatever it is that you're doing around the country. It's 19 to 3 on the East Coast. It's 13 past 2 in South Australia and the Northern Territory. And it's 13 to 1 in the West. Let's get back to the four quiz and speak to Peter in Ballarat. He's the next one up to take on the challenge. Good morning, Pete. How are you going?
3: Good as gold, Francis. How's everyone? Great to talk to you. Yeah. Thanks for taking the call.
0: What topic would you like to go with? We've got Australiana. We've still got one Where Am I question. And we've still got one 5 seconds of song and one nickname left. So still plenty there to get you through to the prize pool with Pandora. Where do you want to start?
3: I'll go the 5 seconds of song, please.
0: Okay, 5 seconds of song. It is for you. This was a huge song in the early 90s. Have a listen. Tell me the name of the song. Oh, yeah, that was a big riff from a big band. I think it was the first we heard of them. It was the way they introduced themselves to the world. What was the song?
3: Oh, but I wasn't into rock. I was more into house music and the other stuff.
0: Were you?
3: Yes.
0: Oh, you've got some stories to tell, Pete. Where were you going? Where were you going back in the 90s? Were you going to warehouse parties?
3: Were you in Sydney?
0: Oh, I spent a bit of time in Sydney, yes.
3: Oh, I spent a bit of time on Oxford Street.
0: Yeah. Learning a few of life's lessons?
3: Oh, you know, the Oxford and the... Oh, no, we're into... Oh, okay, I'm going to take a red hot guess.
0: Yeah.
3: Is it... I don't know. On to the next call of my friend.
0: Talk soon, mate. Bye-bye. Love talking to you. Talk soon. 1-300-800-222. Let's speak to Kylie in Daysdale.
4: Oh, g'day, Francis. I've just awoke. Look, I might have to take a rain check on that one, but have a good week. And thank you for your program and your lovely music all this week. It is appreciated, mate.
0: Thank you. I really appreciate it. And talk to you soon. 1-300-800-222. I'll play it again so people can get a sense of what it is. It was massive in the 90s. This band became one of the biggest bands in the world. Yeah, so 5 seconds of that. Name the song. If you can name the artist, you know, all the better for you. Bob in Greenacre. I don't know if this is your thing, Bob, but surprise me.
5: Yes, I can't surprise you. I think you know me a bit now.
0: you weren't rocking around with your headphones on, with your Walkman, with that in your ears.
5: Look, funny you should say it. In the most of the 80s, I was doing security work on rock concerts.
0: So the last thing you wanted to hear at the end of the day was something in your ears that was a rock and roll band.
5: I was pretty deaf by then, I think.
0: Which venues were you wearing the black T-shirt at?
5: Oh, Endeavour Rock. We had a Australian Concert Security was the name of the company I worked for, and it was owned by Bunny Johnson. He was the Commonwealth middleweight champion. He was an African Englishman, a top, real nice bloke he was. And he came out and fought Mike Quarry from America.
0: Stayed. Good on you, Bob. Good to chat. We'll chat again soon.
5: Thanks, mate. Bye.
0: Let's speak to Sam the Baker, our friend from Donald. Hello, Sam.
6: G'day, Francis. How you going?
0: This has to be your era. Who is the band and what is the song for our 5 seconds of song? Have a listen. Do you know what that is, Sam?
6: That's Silverchair and Tomorrow.
0: No, it's not.
6: It's not.
0: It's not. It predates Silverchair's Tomorrow by a couple of years, but, you know, same DNA, I would say. Same DNA. And to everyone who's texting through, Leroy and Pedro.
6: I'm certain of that.
0: Oh, there you go. Oh, gee. You'll have to find out, listen and find out who it is.
6: I think I must have overdid it in the 90s.
0: No, not at all, Sam. You're doing fine. Thanks for calling, mate. We'll talk soon.
6: Thanks, mate.
0: 1-300-800-222. A couple of people thought Silverchair, but no. Not Silverchair. It predates Silverchair by a couple of years. I think Silverchair were listening to this when they decided to form a band. Charlie in Mount Druitt, how are you?
7: I'm pretty good. How's yourself?
0: I'm well. Do you know that song?
7: I sure do.
0: Yes, go on.
7: And he's an excellent person.
0: Yes.
7: Eddie Vedder from Pearl Jam.
0: Yep.
7: I'm Still Alive.
0: It is. Well done. Great song still today. Still epic. Well done, my friend. So let's move on to see if we can get you in the prize pool. You need to answer two more questions. You can do nickname. I'll give you a famous nickname and you've got to tell me who the person is. And we've still got some Australiana questions as well. And a where am I question where I describe to you a famous place and you tell me where we are.
7: I'll go to the nicknames, mate.
0: Nicknames it is. Okay. In the world of finance, global finance and investment, this person is a voice that everybody listens to. Everybody. Even though he's now well into his 90s. He is known as the Oracle of Omaha. Who is it?
7: I've got no idea. Bill Gates.
0: It's not Bill Gates, but I'm sure Bill Gates listened to this guy. Thanks, Charlie. Good on you, mate.
7: All right.
0: 1-300-800-222. There's a couple of people that got the Pearl Jam question right. Clinton from Lara. Yes, mate. Alive is the song by Pearl Jam. Thank you for that. Let's speak to Gary now in South Australia. Hello, Gary. Welcome to the Four Quiz.
8: G'day. How are you?
0: I'm well. We've got our nickname question.

0: Question here. In the world of finance and investment, global finance and investment, there is no bigger name when it comes to advice and insight than this person who is known as the Oracle of Omaha. Who is it?
1: No idea.
0: No idea? He's one of the world's richest people. And
1: is he Australian?
0: No, he's an American. American.
1: Rockefeller.
0: Not Rockefeller. Same sort of ballpark, but not that guy. Thanks for playing.
1: Thanks, mate.
0: 1-300-800-222 is the number. If you know the name, get on the phone. Give us a go. 1-300-800-222. Let's speak to James in Randwick in Sydney. Hello, James. Good morning.
2: Warren Buffett.
0: It is Warren Buffett. Warren Buffett, the Oracle of Omaha. Do you follow his advice when you're making your financial decisions?
2: No, I'm not in that league.
0: No, neither am I. It's nice to think we might be able to. Okay, so we've still got a chance to get into the prize pool here. Australiana or where am I? Where do you want to go first?
2: Australiana.
0: Okay. Yeah. This is also kind of a location question too. Have a think about this. Now, it's St Kilda in Melbourne and Milsons Point in Sydney are both home to which iconic attraction?
2: Lunar Park.
0: They are. There is a Lunar Park in each of those. Yep. Well done. Have you been to Lunar Park lately?
2: Not lately. I've been to both of them, though. Yeah.
0: Well, Melbourne's Lunar Park has the oldest wooden structure roller coaster in the world still operating. Yeah, continuous operating. Yeah. And if you ride it, you do feel like it does creak a little bit. It's an act of faith to get on that thing, but it's great fun. It's around the corner from
2: there.
0: All right, here we go into the prize pool. This could be you, and this could be the way that we wind out the quiz. It is a where am I question for you. So we have to travel in our mind here. Think about this. We're looking at a city skyline from Kowloon across the beautiful Victoria Harbour. Ferries are crossing constantly. Skyscrapers are climbing the hills all around us, and every evening the buildings perform a light show. Where am I?
2: In Melbourne somewhere, I suppose, but...
0: No, we're not in Melbourne, but thank you for playing.
2: Yeah. Okay, no worries.
0: Good on you. 1-300-800-222 to Tassie. Craig, how are you?
3: Yeah, g'day.
0: Well, you're in Baghdad in Tasmania.
3: I am.
0: That must take a bit of explaining to a lot of people. You say you come from Baghdad.
3: Yeah, it's spelled different.
0: I know. You must be tired of people making that joke. I'll stop. Do you know where we are? We're looking at a city. Sorry?
3: I was thinking Sydney Harbour.
0: No, it's not Sydney Harbour. We're overseas here, but thank you for calling. And we're not in Baghdad either. Thank you. 1-300-800-222 is the number to play. Julia in Wollongong is next. Hello, Julia.
4: Hi, how are you going?
0: I'm well. I'll read the question again. Think about this. It's a where am I question. We're standing and looking at a city skyline from Kowloon across Victoria Harbour. There are ferries crossing constantly, and lots of them. There are skyscrapers climbing in the hills in front of us, and every evening the buildings light up with a magical light show. Where are we?
4: I know it's somewhere in Asia.
0: Yes.
4: That I've never been. But I think possibly Hong Kong.
0: It is Hong Kong. It is Hong Kong. Yeah, that's where it is.
4: Cool. Do they still have light shows every...
0: There's a bit of a light show that they put on the harbour there. It's quite something. It's about a little trick that they do there to make it look glamorous and wonderful. And it's a great place to hang out for a while. Well done. So we've got to go to this question now. This is our final question in the quiz. If you get this right, you can go into extra time to get three and be in the prize pool. Are you ready? It's an Australiana question. Okay. Which word, meaning to fall or hang in large quantities... Which word meaning to fall or hang in large quantities is also the name of Australia's oldest brewery? Which word meaning to fall or hang in large quantities?
4: Cascade.
0: It is. It's Cascade Brewery in Hobart, established in 1824. Well done. Two down.
4: Hang in large quantities?
0: Yeah. Well, if you fall or hang in large quantities, it can cascade, you might cascade a mural or something. Yeah. Hanging plant, might cascade. The leaves might cascade over the edge of a hanging basket or something like that. Well done. Okay. This is the final question for you. It's in extra time. It is a nickname question for you to go into the prize pool with Pandora. Which Hollywood actor successfully transitioned from wrestling, the WWE, while keeping his nickname, The

0: Rock. What is his serious grown-up acting name? The Rock.
1: Well, wouldn't it still be The Rock?
0: Yeah, that's his nickname, but what's his real name?
1: Oh, I'm going to know this after I hang up, but I'm pretty sure I can't answer.
0: Good on you, Julia. It was Dwayne Johnson, but thank you for playing.
1: All right, thanks.
0: Thank you very much. And thanks to everyone who's texted through, Jenny and Glenbrook on Hong Kong, and Gail as well, and everybody else for being part of that. Matt Warbrook, he got it right too. Wayne, thank you for texting in. And Pandora, call us back, because you are the winner of this morning's four quiz. And we will do it again tomorrow morning as well. Norah Jones, ABC Radio Overnights.

0: Sailing Away there with Norah Jones. 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
0: Good morning. Welcome to Wednesday. It is springtime. It is very much springtime for those of us in the southern part of the country where there is no dry season or wet season, but we have all four seasons. And that means a chance to look at the garden and also what you're planting. So Joe Toscano is joining us with the latest on seasonal fruit and veg. And we'd love to hear your recipes as well, what you love to cook in springtime. 1-300-800-222. We'll take those calls after the news. G'day, Joe.
2: Good morning, Francis.
0: Are you excited by what spring offers in the garden?
2: Look, I definitely am. People always ask me if I have a favourite season, and probably every season, but when I've been having a chat with Trevor, every season's my favourite. But I do love spring, especially because it's got one of my most favourite things, which is asparagus. And in a time when we can get most things for most of the year, asparagus is sort of truly seasonal, like for

0: Australian grown asparagus. We've seen it around from Queensland for the last month, and now we're getting into the Victorian stuff, which is really exciting. Last couple of months, actually.
1: Is it really just springtime that asparagus is grown?
0: Yeah, well, we see it sort of towards the end of winter and into spring and then into summer, but it's spring when it's at its absolute peak. And in the winter, it's in the summer, it's always from overseas. But the best asparagus is grown in Victoria. We can't grow it anywhere else successfully. Probably, I would say, the best in the world. But I'm a bit parochial, but it's when it's beautiful and juicy and sweet. Do you have a favourite season?
1: I like the. I've become as I've gotten older. I've really liked the winter veggies, like cooking. I've discovered the joy of baked Brussels sprouts done well. I love it.
0: Oh,
1: The
0: yeah.
1: brassicas, is that what they're called?
0: Breath, yes. Very good.
1: Yeah. Oh,
0: Yep,
1: a
0: yeah.
1: pan full of yummy Brussels sprouts with just a little bit of oil, and you know, because I like a little bit of bacon, and it's like I'm in heaven. But let's take some calls after news. What people love to cook in springtime, what they're hanging out for, and I'll talk to you, Joe, as well about what you do as well. You can give us some tips about what to look out for and what might be worth putting in our pans.
0: Excellent. Can't wait.
1: Joe Toscano there talking to us here on ABC Radio Overnights. And to you, 1300 800 222. What are you cooking over springtime? What are you looking forward to? Rhubarb's another one. Is that a spring thing? I do like poached rhubarb. And poached pears of winter. Is that a winter thing more, probably? But yeah, spring and winter or shoulder season. Maybe that's when that is. But we'd love to talk to cooking and spring foods with you. Give us a call, 1300 800 222 or text 0437 774 774. Back with Joe after the news. But right now, it's time for ABC News.
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0: Hello, this is ABC News with David Rollins. Israel's foreign minister has lashed out furiously at his British counterpart, accusing him of outrageous lies after the UK announced sanctions on Israeli settlements in the occupied West Bank. British Foreign Secretary Ed Miliband says Israel's government has turned a blind eye to ethnic cleansing of Palestinians in the enclave and also says war crimes have been committed in Gaza. France and Canada are among a group of other nations to announce similar measures. Gideon Saar says he's imposing a series of countermeasures, including the closure of a British consulate.
1: A series of anti-Israel decisions by the Labour governments. The accusations made today by the Foreign Secretary in the British Parliament were outrageous lies.
0: Canadian Prime Minister Mark Carney says his government will match new US tariffs dollar for dollar with tariffs of its own, while stressing that he does not want to escalate the trade conflict. A trade war began after US President Donald Trump returned to office and imposed a series of tariffs on Canadian goods, despite having negotiated and repeatedly praised the North American trade agreement during his first term. Many of those tariffs violate the pact. Mr. Carney says the counter tariffs are required to protect Canadian consumers.
2: I don't believe in escalating the conflict. That's not constructive. But our tariffs are necessary to protect our workers, protect our companies, and our communities. We can't let American goods into Canada tariff-free while they charge our companies to export them.
0: Back home, and the Reserve Bank has given its clearest warning yet that interest rates could rise again as it struggles to bring inflation under control. Kava Akbari has the details.
3: Deputy Governor Andrew Houser says inflation is the economy's one big problem, acknowledging Australians remain angry about the rising cost of living. Headline inflation is sitting at 3.5%, while the cash rate is already at 4.35% after three increases earlier this year. Mr. Houser says the economy is otherwise performing relatively well, with unemployment low and household incomes improving. But he says the RBA is now asking whether it has done enough to cool inflation.
0: The federal government has drafted world-first digital duty of care laws aimed at reducing the risks social media platforms pose to users. Claire Armstrong takes up the story.
4: What it will essentially do is set out some baseline requirements that all online platforms, so that includes social media, could also include search engines or AI chatbots, that they, in their design features of their platform, take proactive steps to stop certain types of content spreading. So there's two different thresholds. For children, the harms are things like content about eating disorders, about self-harm, bullying, misogyny, and the promotion of crimes. For adults, the threshold is a little higher. The platform would have to look at ways to prevent the spread of content that is already illegal.
0: The New South Wales opposition says the state government's plan to build new high-rise apartments in Sydney's eastern suburbs is the wrong approach to the city's housing crisis. Charlie McLean has more.
5: The government wants to rezone land at Wallara and Edgecliffe to allow for 9,400 new dwellings over the next two decades. The proposal would see new 30-storey apartment buildings built around train stations. Premier Chris Minns says the city needs more density in established suburbs.
6: This is a more sustainable way to grow.
5: Developers looking to build within 800 metres of the proposed Wallara station would need to contribute $15,000 towards the project. The opposition has slammed that idea, saying it will discourage investment at a time when construction costs have never been higher.
0: In sport, Cricket Australia says the states will be given the option to pursue private ownership for their Big Bash League teams. Bids will be invited for the Melbourne Renegades, who are expected to be under new ownership during the 2027-2028 season. Further investment in other teams will depend on the success of the Renegades sale. Cricket Australia CEO Todd Greenberg says he respects the views of states that don't support private investment.
7: And if you believe that you can run without a partner, we respect that. Equally, for those who want to bring a partner in, grow the capacity and capability of their club, put more money into certain areas of cricket, we respect that too. And I think we can run with both of those models.
0: You're up to date with the latest ABC News. We'll have more in 1 hour's time.
8: Good evening. Ollie Wickham with the weather for southern Queensland overnight. A partly cloudy day ahead with a chance of showers for the Sunshine Coast, Wide Bay and Burnett, some inland fog and possible overnight showers for the coastal fringe, temperatures down to 7 degrees with a top in the mid-20s. Also a chance of fog for the Darling Downs and Granite Belt in the early morning, getting as low as 6 degrees overnight, reaching a top in the high 20s. And a sunny day ahead for the Maranora and Warrego with light northerly winds, down to 7 degrees overnight with a max into the high 20s.
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13: Good morning to you. How are you? Wednesday morning. Halfway through the week, literally. 6 minutes past three on the East Coast. It's 24 to three in South Australia and the Northern Territory, and six past one in the West. And we're taking your calls. 1-300-800-222. Or text 0437 774 774. Joe Toscano, grocer eminence. You know, our eminent grocer is with us here. Toscano's fruit and veg and author of Toscano's Family Table. And Joe's talking to us about springtime and spring vegetables and spring produce that that make this time of the year such a good time to be in the kitchen. Things that might be about to pop up and to look out for. And we want to hear from you. What do you look more forward to most in springtime when you're out looking for and fresh fruit and veg? And Joe, what are some of the things that, in terms of sweet things that might start to blossom in springtime that emerge? You know, a winter without strawberries is a sad thing.
14: Yeah, well, we do get, we're lucky in Australia because we do have strawberries from the winter from Queensland, which are amazing. But when we... Spring is when there's probably strawberries at the peak because we get sort of the end of the Queensland, the WA season, and the Victorian strawberries will start or sort of around Cup Day and fabulous. But other vegetables, fruit are mangoes. So we've got some beautiful mangoes have already coming out of the Northern Territory. In a month or so, they'll start coming from far north Queensland. But we should see the price drop in the next week or so, a couple of

0: 2 weeks. So that's exciting. Australia just absolutely loves mangoes. They're the tropical fruit of choice. And we also see the berries, like the blueberries. We get some gooseberries, blackberries. Look, it's another thing we have all year, but we do get to see them more around in the spring. And probably another thing that I love, which is sort of the end of the winter, but we get them into spring, is some citrus, such as the blood oranges. They've only been in for about, a month or so probably, and they are just gorgeous. And some late-season mandarines like the Euphoras.
1: Are they smaller ones?
0: Yeah, they're sort of like a – they look like an imperial, but they're sort of more orange, more tangerine colour.
1: Ah, yeah. And is the colour in those, there's more tangerine, is it more intense?
0: Yes. That's right. The colour's more intense, but they're they've got more flavour. It's sort of a different flavour to the imperial, but there's that same thing that people love. Great for the lunch boxes, with few seeds, which is really good.
1: 1-300-800-222. If you want to talk to us about your favourite spring produce that you look forward to using in the kitchen, or if you've got a question for Joe about it as well, more than happy to take your calls. 1-300-800-222 or 0437-774-774. For your text messages, talking spring produce with Joe Toscano from Toscano's Fruit and Veg and author of Toscano's Family Table, the book. Look, strawberries are interesting. Like, just a question on there's some myths about food and whatnot. Smaller strawberries, sweeter strawberries. Is that sort of like a homespun tale true?
0: It sort of is true. These days we can get bigger, better with improved growing techniques. We do get, a bigger strawberry can be better than a small strawberry, but generally it can be true. Does that make sense?
1: Yes. The rule of thumb is that it's generally true.
0: Basically what you're looking for in your strawberry, don't worry about the size. What you want is you don't want to see that white shoulder, white bottom.
1: Yes.
0: You don't want to see that. You want to see the red go all the way through. That's the main thing you should be looking for.
1: Simple rule of thumb. I'll keep an eye out for that. Yeah. How come I didn't know that beforehand? Here we go. I'm learning something today. That's what I'll be doing. And mangoes, nothing better than mangoes in a chutney. So, a big batch of chutney from. Is it early season mangoes or do you wait for late season mangoes? What's your usual approach?
0: Well, they'll be later. They'll be cheaper for a chutney. But if you want green mangoes early in the season, which I know you don't do with chutney, because they will be cheaper and there'll be more flavour.
1: Now, I got a text message from Jane in Warrnambool. She sent me a photo too. You're making me hungry here, Jane. Hi, Francis. I made a gooseberry grown and frozen by us, an apple crumble tonight. For the crumble, I used chopped up fruit bread crust, which was in the freezer, mixed with coconut oats, cinnamon flakes and almonds. Really good, if I do say so myself. Jane, I'm looking at the photo.
0: Oh, it's delicious. Sounds delicious.
1: Gooseberries. I'm not really gone to gooseberries.
0: It's one of those things that were, I think, more popular in the past. A lot of people use them for cooking, but they are sour, so you need to add sugar. But we do see them in the spring, and they're sort of like, they look like sort of little eyeballs. No, that's not true. That's, I haven't described them well. They're green. They're green and sort of veiny.
1: So, not attractive, but very, very yum.
0: They are yum if you add sugar. So one of those things, a lot of things that have the best sort of flavour is bitter, but then you add sugar, you get a better flavour. So like at the moment, we're seeing the very tail end of the Seville oranges, and they're a bitter orange that you use to make marmalade. And the reason why they're good for marmalade is because of that bitterness combined with the sugar, you get that beautiful agrodolce flavour.
1: There you go. This one from Hayden is texted through. You can too, 0437-774-774. Pineapples seem to be excellent at the moment. This is Hayden, Joe. Are they in season?
0: Well, they are. It's something we get all year round. And we do have some beautiful – we have had some beautiful pineapples because I'm in Victoria. So it's a bit different. But they have been great. But the price has been quite high here. So I don't know where Hayden is. And there's all different varieties as well, of course.
1: I was in Sri Lanka where they grow pineapples just recently, and just I didn't realise the length of time it takes to grow a single pineapple out of the ground, and it takes the sort of time, investment, and energy to grow a pineapple is significant.

0: again. You know, it takes about 8 months for a pineapple to become fully fledged.
1: Yeah, and that's why there's, like, people, like, when you, like, demand or supply meeting demand is often hard because, you know, things that grow a long time, because by the time you plant it, you know, the demands might have disappeared.
0: Yeah.
1: And but, yeah.
0: Big shout to the Sri Lankan pineapple, too. It was magnificent.
1: Oh, nothing better than pineapple, too, when you're on holidays.
0: Yeah, it's wonderful. another text message for you, Joe, from Judy. France and Judy, loving making zucchini. I make Sicilian pasta with zucchini, cherry tomatoes, garlic, parmesan, and anchovy. Perhaps they're not quite at their peak yet, the zucchinis?
1: No, well, so we've had good zucchini from Queensland, and we'll see our zucchini, Victorian later in the year, but zucchini's pretty good at the moment, and that pasta sounds delicious. Some of my favourite things, anchovies, garlic. While we're on garlic, it's in spring when we see the Australian garlic season, and we start off, we've just seen the first of the garlic shoots, which sort of looks like a spring onion, but the leaves are coarser and the bulbs larger, and it's sweeter and fresher than the normal cured garlic we see. And this garlic's delicious in salads where you want a hint of garlic, or you want to use it fresh. It's not overpowering, and it's really juicy. So earlier in the season, that sort of looks like just sort of a bulb, and so it's not. Sometimes it can be divided into the cloves, but the cloves sort of have to be used quickly. They have to be. You have to leave it in the fridge. It can't be left, you know, out. But this garlic is amazing, and it's a beautiful precursor, as I said, to the cure garlic we'll see soon.
0: So there is a distinct, you know, quality to the Australian garlic. It is more expensive, but there's a distinct quality that makes it worth it.
1: Absolutely, absolutely. I mean, there are some pretty good garlic we get over the winter from, like, South America and places like that. Because there is other cheaper garlic from Chinese that isn't very good, but the stuff that we do see out of South America is pretty good, but, you know, not as good as ours, absolutely, and it's worth paying for. And the other thing is, like, we are seeing garlic grown for longer than we have been, say 20 years ago, because there is more demand and there's more people prepared to pay for it. So if people keep on being prepared to pay for our garlic, then there'll be more people planting it, and we should, you know, theoretically see the price get cheaper.
0: So
1: the more we have.
0: As we scale up, we have prices that scale. Yeah. Keep buying Australian garlic if you can. Now, radishes is something that I've discovered as they complement a salad really nicely. I didn't used to like radishes, but my tastes have changed. And this is their time as well, isn't it?
1: Yeah, radishes, it's nothing we get all year round, but radishes are great in spring. I think they are definitely, you're right, underrated. Like, back when I started working in the family business, we sold so many more radishes because there was less sort of salad green things around. Now we've got so many options. But they've got a unique sort of texture, watery, and that peppery flavour, and they can add a zing to so much of your food. I love them. I just love them dipped in extra virgin olive oil with a bit of salt, and they're so yummy. But they're great in a salad with avocado because the richness sort of is great.
0: That's such a good idea.
1: Yeah, it complements that. I mean, there's also different varieties. So we've got the normal red ones, but then there's the French or breakfast radishes. And what I love about them, they're called the breakfast radish because in France, in the fresh fruit markets, you know, I'm not sure if it happens now, but they used to have, you know, they'd set up their wares for display, and then they'd be hungry, and they'd make a radish and just have radish with whipped butter. So that's why for breakfast, which is yummy. They're a great thing. And also, if you roast them, the flavour mellows. So they're actually delicious and look visually pretty, although the colour does sort of dilute, but they're gorgeous in your roast vegetable medleys as well.
0: Oh, that's a great idea. It's interesting how, you know, different produce comes in and out of fashion as well, and people might, pass over a radish and then suddenly discover it in some of the recipes that you've suggested and then just go, this is my thing. That's what happened to me, I think.
1: Yeah, well, they're a great palate cleanser as well.
0: Yes.
1: So that's why they're good on a charcuterie board or cheese board or that sort of thing.
0: Oh, you're talking my language.
1: We spoke about things that sort of maybe not as popular. Rhubarb, like you mentioned before, and you were sort of right, because rhubarb is in Australia, it's both traditionally it's sort of an autumn thing, but it's also

0: a spring thing here, spring thing in Australia, because it goes through like a double growth spurt that sort of wakes up in both the autumn and the spring. So that's it.
1: What's your best way to prepare rhubarb? I mean, you know, poaching rhubarb for me is beautiful in the morning. Is that your preferred way to do it? Is there any other way to do it?
0: Well, I like to do it either in the oven or in a pan too, because I like the thing with or bad rhubarb means there's too much liquid and you've overcooked it, right? So you almost want to think of your rhubarb as al dente, like you would pasta. So I like to like saute it in a pan with some just some butter until it just sort of you can put a fork through it with a bit of a squeeze of orange juice, especially the blood orange juice that's around at the moment. Absolutely delicious. And then you can use it to have on your Wheaties, or you can use it to have some ice cream or cream, or make rhubarb muffins, that sort of thing. It's
1: Yum.
0: delicious.
1: I feel like a midnight, mid-morning snack here at the moment. Tara is on the road. We've got Joe Toscano from Toscano's Fruit and Veg talking spring produce on ABC Radio Overnights. Tara, the truckie's out there working hard. Hello, Tara.
2: Good morning. How are you both?
1: Where are you this morning?
2: Where am I at the moment? About mid-Queensland at the moment.
1: Mid-Queensland. That
2: So,
1: could be anywhere.
2: yes. I said I'm just south of Rockhampton.
1: Oh, well, safe driving. Now you've got an idea on how to use mango properly.
2: Oh, yes. One of my favourite things at this time of year is a whole fish stuffed with mango, ginger, kaffir lime leaves and coriander.
1: Oh, and in the
0: Yum.
1: oven.
2: Yes, yeah, in the oven or on the barbecue, just wrap it up in alfoil on the barbecue or in the oven and just, yes, let it just cook around a medium heat, just and oh, beautiful. So it just goes through all the flesh for the fish. Yummy, yummy, yummy.
1: Magnificent. I'm coming over for dinner when you finally get home.
2: And also, don't forget. Well, also some of my favourite fruit that I don't usually normally use in cooking is star fruit and dragon fruit, especially the purple dragon fruit.
1: Oh, okay. I've not really tried those before, Tara. How would you prepare your dragon fruit?
2: I just normally have it like a just a in a fruit salad with mango, star fruit, and dragon fruit, and maybe some watermelon and rock melon to go with it as well. And just have
1: Perfect.
2: it as a fruit salad, and it's beautiful. It's just nice and fresh.
1: Lovely. Good on you, Tara. Sounds delicious. Thanks for giving us a call and safe driving on your journeys.
2: Thank you. You have a good night.
1: You too. There's Tara, our truck driving friend there in the middle of Queensland. Joe Toscano's not in the middle of Queensland, but she is talking fruit and veg with us this morning. Couple of text messages coming through as well from Judy. I made a quick pickled radish dish for last night's dinner. Yummy.
0: Yum.
1: Oh, pickling at this time of the year. Is it a good time to be pickling things?
0: Well, you can pickle anything really. Yes. So any new sort of fruit or like I had pickled pear the other day, which was delicious. It's better like when it's in the beginning of the season when it's firmer. But you can pickle anything. Like you definitely could pickle radish. You could pickle your rhubarb. I loved. People think of pickled cucumbers, but that's more in autumn. But yeah, you can pickle kohlrabi, anything. Delicious.
1: Yes, and good for you too.
0: Very good.
1: That
0: Very good for your
1: process,
0: gut.
1: yeah, absolutely. And tastes great on a sandwich. Awesome. Teresa in Perth says the rhubarb cake she makes is absolutely delicious.
0: Oh, yes, we need the recipe.
1: Yes, send it through. And somebody's asked my recipe, well, hardly a recipe, but the pan-fried or pan-baked Brussels sprout. Pretty simple, just Brussels sprout, a bit of olive oil in a pan. Warm, not overheating the oven, and making just the dicing up some a little bit of bacon in there as well, and just salt and pepper, and in it goes with olive oil, and it's just the best. The thing about the sprouts is that they become very soft inside if you get it right, crispy on the outside, soft in the middle, and the bacon just adds a different flavour to it, Joe.
0: When they caramelize, you want to see that brownness. Unbelievable. And the same with the asparagus though. You just want them. You don't we don't want them too squishy. You just want them nice and al dente. But adding a bit of, like, salty pork product, that makes anything taste good.
1: It does. I'm with you. You and I are travelling in the same boat. Hey, Joe, on holidays in Japan, from somebody here, from Mim, from Coburg, I found the Japanese strawberries were sensational. Some were even white inside. It's like they will... Will we ever have that sort of Japanese-style strawberry in Australia?

0: We do get white strawberries sometimes. In our season, in the Victorian season, I'm pretty sure. I'm not sure about the Queensland. I'd have to take some homework on that one. But yeah, I was in Japan a couple of years ago, and they are amazing.
1: Yeah, Mim sent some photos through. They look incredible.
0: And they're big.
1: Yes, they're very big. They're huge. And she's holding a tray of them in her hand, and two strawberries, well and truly a handful. That's an unusual looking strawberry. Hey, Joe, I could do this forever, but I better let you get back to enjoying the rest of a sleep of some sort. But I really had fun having a chat. Let's do it again soon.
0: Okay, thanks, Francis.
1: Joe Toscano talking spring produce with us here on ABC Radio Overnights, and I feel like a slice of rhubarb cake. I don't know where I'm going to find that at this hour of the morning. Thanks for all your calls and messages, though. Francis Leach with you here. Good morning. This is an absolute favourite of mine from an Australian band that I absolutely adore, The Triffids and The Wide Open Road.

Hard to believe that was 40 years ago. But released in 1986 from Perth, the Triffids. Their album was called Born Sandy Devotional, remains an Australian classic, as does that song, The Wide Open Road. Hope your Wednesday morning's well. Francis with you. And it was great talking to Joe Toscano, all things fruit and veg. A couple of text messages still coming through from Pamela. I grow my garden in Adelaide. Strawberries, raspberries, blueberries, mandarins and lemons and passion fruit. Sounds like you're living in a fruit bowl. Jealous.

0: is coming through though. 1-300-800-222, you can call, or 0437-774-774. Now, in a moment, a voice you'll be familiar with, Andrea Ho, fills in sometimes on Nightlife and weekends on overnights. And she has been travelling in Indonesia. Was supposed to be home late last week. Didn't quite work out that way. Something about a volcano. We'll catch up with Andrea. I think she's trying to get out of the country as we speak. I'll try and get her on the phone and see if we can talk to her about what it's like to be stuck somewhere overseas because of a volcanic eruption. Tends to disrupt your plans, no doubt about it. We'll do that with Andrea soon.
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0: To join us on the phone from Jakarta in a moment. It's heading towards 3:30 in the eastern states. It's 1:30 in Perth, and at the moment it's almost 3 a.m. in South Australia and the Northern Territory. Here's Dolly on ABC Radio Overnights.

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1: ABC Radio Overnights, Francis Leach with you. Now, when you're travelling, you try to plan for all sorts of events and you hope everything goes right, but sometimes nature and geology gets in the way. And for lots of people in Indonesia and surrounds in the last few days, it's been really hard because of volcanic activity. Flights in and out of Jakarta, the capital of Indonesia, and elsewhere in the archipelago have been grounded. And that's left a lot of people in trouble, including our friend Andrea Ho, who's in Jakarta at the moment, I think, trying to get on an aeroplane to come home. Andrea, how are you going? Welcome to ABC Radio Overnights.
2: Thank you so much, Francis. Tanamatsore, as it is here. It's good evening to you. It's been pretty crazy the last couple of days. I was at a conference, a radio and podcasting conference here in Jakarta, having a very nice

0: time and due to fly home potentially on Friday, but I thought, you know what I'm going to do? I made the fatal mistake of saying, I'm going to have a day for myself on Friday just to look around Jakarta because who knows when I'll get back again. And then we had a bit of a volcanic eruption, so Anak Krakatoa started to erupt and put some ash into the air, which floated over Jakarta and all the airspace was closed. And I've been here ever since.
1: Now, Krakatoa, that's a name that rings through history because I think it was the volcanic eruption of Krakatoa in the 19th century that caused mayhem right around the world, including in Europe. So it's got a mighty powerful bark, that thing.
0: In fact, you're right about the bark. I think that explosion effectively from the 19th century not only caused that really cold winter but also cracked the volcano apart and it sank into the ocean and everybody thought that was the end of it. But, you know, I've had time to do it, just a little bit of reading on the internet. And what happened was, I guess, the fissure underneath the ocean didn't close. It kept spewing out volcanic material, which gradually over time built up. And it was sort of in about the mid-20s, 1920s, about 100 years ago, that the material actually came up above the water and we ended up with a little island, which is now Anak Krakatoa. So it's like the child of Krakatoa, if you like. And I reckon that child has grown up and has got some stuff to say.
1: Well, it does sound kind of like a Jerry Bruckheimer, you know, blockbuster movie, The Angry Volcano. What was it like when you were in Jakarta? Did you get a sense that something was going on? Did the skies change? Did it go dark or did you smell the sulfur? What was going on?
0: Well, I had deliberately not paid any attention to news on Friday. I thought to myself, you know, day off, do the right thing. But as I was getting around Jakarta, which is a pretty smoggy and busy city, if any of you have been here before, you'll remember this, right? I just thought to myself, gee, it feels like the world is burning. Everything smells really awful. The smog was worse than usual. And I thought, I wonder if it's the warm weather, the, you know, warm winter in the south part of the globe, as we've all had, including in Australia. And then I got back and realised that it was actually ash that I was sucking in because suddenly, you know, all the flights changed. I know, right? You just think it's not only petrochemicals, it's also the ash. And yeah, it has been dark. If I look outside now at the airport, the skies are very, very grey, and you start to see the difference in behaviour in local people too.
1: What sort of things have you noticed, Andrea?
0: Well, I don't speak Bahasa Indonesia, sadly, because it's actually quite a good language to learn, and I would encourage anyone who's kind of interested to pick it up, get yourself an app and work it out. But you start to see people wearing more masks, in particular people who have to be out a lot. So rideshare drivers, people who work on the streets, you know, street vendors and so on, all started to wear more masks. And then in the centre of town, you know, you get skyscraper buildings and they've got those really large electronic displays on them. Well, they started to display a symbol of a volcano that was erupting and then, you know, right, these things are twice as tall as an apartment building, these signs. And then all these instructions in Bahasa Indonesian, which I couldn't read, but they're very simple and you can guess well enough things like wear a mask, stay indoors, you know, use air conditioning and so on and so on. So all of those instructions started to come through.
1: And it's a cultural thing too. And I imagine Indonesians and people from Jakarta are kind of aware that this is a possibility and they've probably experienced some sort of volcanic activity, maybe not on this scale before. So they adjust. But to a visitor, it's like the world's ending.
0: Yeah, it did feel a little bit like that. Like I said, you know, before I realised, it did feel like everything was on fire. There was that smell, sort of a sense of burning, but not the same as a bushfire, which, you know, we're pretty used to in Australia. It's not completely different. So the air was quite heavy. And I found all of that interesting. And then you start to think about being on the Ring of Fire, not to catastrophise, but there's been earthquakes in other parts of Asia, you know, Japan the other month and so on. So when you're staying in your hotel, you start to read the instructions about how to exit, what to happen if the building shakes the whole bit.
1: Andrea Ho is with us, podcaster, broadcaster and traveller, currently in Jakarta in Indonesia trying to make her way home after Krakatoa fired up once again. And how difficult has it been, Andrea, to get a ticket out of there?
0: It was quite the scramble, I have to say. So for the first night, I thought, oh, well, it's just one night's delay. It'll be fine. Then the scale of the eruption became apparent and I got bumped again and then all the flights disappeared and then they gave me a notional flight for this coming Thursday. But then overnight, I got a little note from Qantas and they said, which is who I'm They said, all right, airspace is opened and you know what we're like, right? We work in the media business, so we know how to pick up the phone and ring people. So I

0: picked up the phone and rang someone, was on the phone for an hour. But, you know, sometimes the early bird does get the reward. And they said, we think we've got a seat for you, but you have to turn up to the airport, which is exactly what I've done now. And it looks like I got in line early enough. They've given me a boarding pass. I just have to clear customs now.
1: The magic ticket home. It does have hint of the COVID era, doesn't it? Which is not good for anyone when everyone was rushing back to Australia before the borders closed, you know, waiting to see if they could get a seat on a plane. And sometimes that plane never materialises. So pretty anxious times.
0: God, I was just thinking, I wonder how many of you listening have had to actually do that. I didn't have to do that, but I did have to get home from Adelaide. It was the weekend before Australia shut down, and it was really strange to watch the world shutting down. So it is a little bit of that feeling. I have to say, I did get a bit sort of twitchy about it, which is why I was first on the phone and in a real hurry to get that ticket in my hot little hand, you know.
1: Andrew, just on Jakarta itself before we let you go. I mean, Jakarta is a city that's got a use-by date. The Indonesians are they not building an entirely new capital nearby because Jakarta is geologically not sustainable? It's going to sink?
0: Yeah, 100%. So it's, yeah, the new capital that they are looking, or that they are building in the process of building at the moment, some way away. And I know that we talked about it on Nightlife a few months ago, but I believe that building on it has paused at the moment due to political issues like debt and expenditure, for example, the common issues that we have all around the world. So I'm not sure how fast it's going and whether it's going to make the deadline or not. But I did go down to the waterfront where there are a lot of sort of recent European routes, and certainly with the trading outpost for Jakarta as it was then. And there's a marker there that shows exactly how far the city has sunk. And since its beginning, it has sunk more than 4 metres. Now, if I think to myself that I know people who are 2 metres tall, like my bloke's 2 metres tall, that's two of him standing. That's how far the city sunk. And you just think to yourself, it still sees effectively this area, I believe, was a marsh, and it's really been speeded up by the building of all those great big skyscrapers and so on. So it isn't sustainable to live here. That said, I'm not sure how you move a population of a city which is larger than the population of Australia to another city. I'm not sure they're all going to move. It might be like Canberra. It might take 100 years before people catch on.
1: It's insane to think they're going to try. And what happens to all of the infrastructure and skyscrapers that are currently what we know as Jakarta? Does it just become this glass and steel ghost city? Like it's hard to envisage.
0: Oh, God, that's weird to think about, isn't it? I really do wonder. I feel like for that. Maybe I will come back when the volcano stopped erupting.
1: Indeed. Andrew, I'm going to let you go, but I want a bit of advice for you as you get on the plane. Some movies not to watch if they're on your flight back. Don't watch Dante's Peak, Pierce Brosnan and Linda Hamilton, when a scientist warns a small town about a quiet mountain that wakes up and threatens everybody. Or Volcano from starring Tommy Lee Jones. Or Pompeii from 2014. Or Super Volcano. All of those films, do not watch them on your way home.
0: I shall look away. I shall avert my eyes, Francis, absolutely.
1: Maybe Joe and the Volcano with Brendan Fraser. At least that was funny.
0: Yeah, at least Joe it was funny, but I don't know that I've got that laugh in me until I land back in Australia.
1: Safe travels, Andrea. We really appreciate you being on the show.
0: Thanks, Francis. Talk to you soon.
1: Andrea Ho, podcaster, broadcaster and adventurous traveller, trying to get out from underneath the clouds of Krakatoa's volcanic eruption, home from Jakarta to Australia. It's ABC Radio Overnights.

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0: ABC Radio Overnights, Francis Leach with you. Always keen to hear some new music, and I know the person to make a call to at this time of the morning to find out what to listen to. It is our friend Jeff Jenkins, who joins us again. G'day, Jeffrey.
3: Good morning, Francis.
0: Now, you really got me up and going this morning because you have something new from two great people that have made lots of records over the journey, sometimes together, but always interesting. I'm talking about our friend who sings up front of the Cruel Sea and the Beasts of Bourbon, or the Beasts as they're called these days, amongst others, Tex Perkins and Matt Walker.
3: Yeah, what a career Tex Perkins has had, and I know you've seen him many times over the years, and mentioning the Beasts of Bourbon, that's when we first got to know him. A genuine rock band and a bit of an Aussie supergroup with Kim Salmon and Spencer P. Jones and the original Hoodoo Gurus drummer James Baker. Then, of course, Tex joined the Cruel Sea. They were an instrumental band before Tex came along, and they became absolutely huge in the 90s with The Honeymoon Is Over and many other great songs. That was a really interesting time, I think, for Tex, because he realised that he wasn't built for superstardom. And as you remember, the 90s was a really interesting time when a lot of alternative artists crossed over to the mainstream, which Tex certainly did. But I think it

0: freaked him out a little bit. And I think he's now very comfortable with his place in the world, knowing he can play for 200 or 300 people pretty much any night of the week, anywhere in Australia. And that's a great place to be.
1: Yeah, it sure is. And I've seen Tex do those sorts of shows, and he never phones it in. Every show is a show with an audience that deserves everything he's got, which is what makes him so good.
0: Yeah, he's such a great performer, just charismatic, funny, just real presence on stage. And he obviously just loves making music, as well as The Beast and The Cruel Sea. He's released albums with Tex, Don and Charlie, of course, with Don Walker from Cold Chisel and Charlie Owen, great Australian guitarist. He has Tex Perkins and the Fat Rubber Band, which is a funny name for a band. And he also does his Johnny Cash show, the Man in Black show, which people absolutely love as well. Now, I caught up with Tex a little while ago, and he says when he bumps into people on the street, they'll say a couple of things to him. One is, you're Tex Perkins, aren't you? You're still playing music. And the other one is, that your real name? Now, his real name is Gregory. That's what he grew up in Brisbane as Gregory, but everyone, of course, knows him as Tex. And, of course, he is still making music. The new album, as you mentioned, is by Tex Perkins and Matt Walker. And people might not know Matt, but he is a wonderful musician, played with Broderick Smith for many years and many other artists as well. He's now a member of The Cruel Sea. He replaced James Cruikshank, who sadly died of cancer a few years back. Tex and Matt have been working together a long time. This is the first album they've made, just the two of them. It is called Before the Show, which I think is a really great title for the record, because it's kind of like Tex and Matt are warming up backstage, just an acoustic guitar, having a bit of a sing-along, getting ready for the gig, and singing some great songs. And something I really love about Tex Perkins' work, he says, writing songs can be like writing jokes. I love a good punchline or one-liner. And that's always present in Tex's work. And that wry sense of humour is certainly present in this song. So here is Tex Perkins and Matt Walker. It always can get worse.
2: There's never only just one thing

0: Things can get worse.
1: Tex Perkins and Matt Walker with a truism, it always can get worse. New music brought to us by Jeff Jenkins, who's with us here on ABC Radio Overnights. And Jeff, another Australian artist, but a different generation that we're going to hear now.
2: Yeah, Tex Perkins is still going strong at the age of 61, Francis, but Jem Casadaley is just getting started at the age of 25. But she's been in music her entire life because her dad, of course, is the Australian country star, Troy Casadaley. So obviously not easy being the child of a famous person. And Jem thought about releasing her music just as Jem, J-E-M, but she is using her full name for her career. And her music is very different to her father's. And essentially, Jem Casadaley is making pop music, and she's really good at it. I've followed her career over the last few years. Every song's been a winner. And I just think her work sits really comfortably alongside all the big American stars like Taylor Swift and Gracie Abrams and Olivia Rodrigo. And, you know, Jem Casadaley really is that good. She released her first single 5 years ago, so it's taken a little while for her to release her first album. And the album is called Tattoos Used to Come Off in the Pool.
1: Great title.
2: Great title, and it's a reflection about becoming an adult. And Jem said she came up with the title when she jumped in the pool and realised that her tattoo was real. It wasn't going to wash off, unlike those temporary tattoos that we had when we were kids.
1: Well, great title. Does the music give you a sense of her a maturing outlook on life?
2: Yeah, it really does. The track I want to play for us this morning, Francis, Jem wrote on her first songwriting trip to Nashville. And she was thinking about all those cliches that a lot of us have used when we're breaking up with someone. You know, it's not you, it's me. I just need some space. I need to learn to love myself before I can love someone else. All of those terrible sort of cliches. And Jem concluded that probably honesty is the best policy. So she wrote this great song. Here's Jem Casadaley. The song is called Cliches.

0: Jem Cassidaly from her new album. That's Cliches. Thanks to Jeff Jenkins for that new music. It's time for the latest from the ABC Newsroom.
1: I was like, oh, I didn't think of that.
2: Making every day better.
1: You know, it was just a very collaborative process for me.
3: It's just a little somewhere they can escape, live a normal life for a little bit, I suppose, for a few hours.
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0: ABC News with David Rollins. Palestinian officials have praised the United Kingdom's move to ban trade with Israeli settlements in the occupied West Bank. British Foreign Secretary Ed Miliband says the sanctions will last 6 to 9 months, with Canada and France signalling similar bans. Israel's government has reacted furiously, saying Mr. Miliband's claims of terrorism and ethnic cleansing being carried out by settlers are outrageous lies. Omar Awadallah, an assistant minister at the Palestinian Foreign Ministry, says the move is a major step.
1: And it is grounded and consistent with international law, as he spoke in the UK Parliament. It's clear that UK is moving the agenda toward ending the illegality that Israel is pursuing in the occupied Palestinian territory.
0: Saudi Arabia has accused Yemen's Houthi rebels of launching attacks on civilian and economic sites in the kingdom. Middle East correspondent Matthew Doran reports.
2: This looks like a very significant series of attacks by the Houthis against some of those energy infrastructure, those facilities that the Saudi Arabian economy relies on so heavily at the moment. We are seeing figures coming out of the region suggesting that more than 70 people have been caught up in these strikes as the Houthis attacked some of those oil facilities. This is really an escalation of the war between the Houthis and the Saudis, which has been ongoing for many years. But a couple of months ago, a very fragile ceasefire effectively broke there, and the Houthis said that they would start to target things such as Saudi energy infrastructure, Saudi ships.
0: The Kremlin says President Donald Trump has spoken with Russian leader Vladimir Putin in a phone call in which the US leader said he wants a swift end to the war in Ukraine. The Kremlin says both leaders rated a weekend visit to Moscow and Kyiv by Trump's envoys with a plus sign, and that Putin outlined the ways he thinks the US can help end the conflict. The Kremlin also insists that Putin had given Trump his assessment of what the situation on the battlefield was and had made it clear that Russia has no hostile plans towards Europe. Questions remain over how Australia's proposed digital duty of care laws would work in practice as the government moves to make social media companies responsible for preventing harmful content. Claire Armstrong has the story.
3: On the practicality issue, this is the really big unanswered question. Australia's sort of emerging as a leader of these novel laws where we attempt to rein in the powers and reach of social media companies. When it comes to policing this harmful content, essentially what is going to happen is rather than people having to report when they see this material and then the eSafety Commission takes steps to take it down, these platforms are going to be required to have taken steps beforehand to prevent its spread. If it turns out that the eSafety Commission doesn't believe that they've done that, they can go down the path of fines.
0: The Western Australian government has announced it will draft new laws on compensation payouts for victims of his

0: historic abuse. Lauren Smith has more.
1: In June, the Christian Brothers applied to have all child abuse litigation against it stopped as it was running out of money and facing imminent insolvency. But a Four Corners investigation revealed the religious order has adopted strategies to avoid paying victims. The state government says it will draft reforms to help people gain better access to compensation claims. The chair of Survivors of Child Abuse, Terry Martino, has welcomed the announcement.
2: Survivors need certainty around this stuff.
1: Attorney General Tony Booty says the new regulations will ensure there's relevant successor to the Christian Brothers, which could be held liable and pay compensation if the religious order folds.
0: Police say valuable Renoir paintings have been stolen from a small museum on the French Riviera. Surveillance camera footage identified thieves entering the Renoir Museum and stealing four paintings worth millions of euros, according to the town's mayor. The thieves dropped one of the paintings as they fled. An official with the Regional Police Administration confirmed the theft and that the hunt for suspects is underway. And in sport, North Queensland Cowboys captain or co-captain Reuben Cotter is free to play in this Saturday's elimination final against Cronulla after having his careless high tackle charge downgraded at the NRL judiciary. The 27-year-old was found guilty of a high tackle charge arising out of last weekend's match against Canberra in Townsville, but successfully fought the Grade 2 charge to be downgraded to a Grade 1. Cotter will instead receive a fine. ABC News.
3: Good evening. Ollie Wickham with the weather for southern Queensland overnight. A partly cloudy day ahead with a chance of showers for the Sunshine Coast, Wide Bay and Burnett, some inland fog and possible overnight showers for the coastal fringe, temperatures down to 7 degrees with a top in the mid-20s. Also a chance of fog for the Darling Downs and Granite Belt in the early morning, getting as low as 6 degrees overnight, reaching a top in the high 20s. And a sunny day ahead for the Maranora and Warrego with light northerly winds, down to 7 degrees overnight with a max into the high 20s.
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8: And good morning to you. It's 6 minutes past four on the East Coast, 24 to four in South Australia and the Northern Territory, and six past two in WA. Plenty to come this hour. A little later on, we'll have a look at the state of the nation and take you around the country with some stories that have been bubbling away. And also, right now, I want to talk to you about men's sheds. Do you attend? I mean, where is your men's shed? Who do you meet there? What sort of things are you doing there? Are you making stuff? And how important has it been to you, you know, as somebody who's looking for someone to hang out with and chat to people and build some connection and community? I'd love to hear about your men's shed and what it means for you and your community. You can call us on 1300 800 222, 1300 800 222, or text on 0437 774 774. We will catch up with Luke Clifton, who's the chair of the Australian Men's Shed Association. It's Men's Shed Week this week. So, yeah, let's talk men's sheds. Let's get in the shed. Aussie Crawl first.

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1: And it's Men's Shed Week, and we'd love to hear from you. 1-300-800-222. If you're a member of a men's shed, what has it meant for you? Are you a shed member? Are you a sporting team, book club? Do you volunteer? How's it helping build your community? Because it is Men's Shed Week, and we have Luke Clifton with Australian Men's Shed Association Chair. Good morning, Luke. How are you?
2: Good morning, Francis. Thanks for talking to me.
1: Hey, it's really, really great to have you on our show. Such an important thing for so many people. But give us the origin of the idea of the men's shed. I mean, the idea traditionally was that men like to hang out in their sheds, but when did this become a conscious community effort to sort of make it a place that people could gather?
2: Yeah, it's a great story. Look, it first created, and it's an all-Australian story as well, which is a wonderful creation, started in 1993, and believe it or not, by a woman. Her name was Maxine Chaseling.
1: I believe it was Goolwa. A woman. It always takes a woman to get stuff done, so it had to be a woman to get a men's shed started.
2: Down in Goolwa in South Australia, and she noticed her husband at the time, who had retired, sitting around the house, probably not doing as much as what he probably could have done, and he and his mates were feeling a bit out of sorts. So she went and hired them a community shed, and that's where they began to hang out. And that was the very first one in 1993. Roll forward to today, there is now 1,379 men's sheds across the country.
1: Wow.
2: That's more men's sheds than there are McDonald's restaurants.
1: And that's a good thing. In every single possible way, that's a good thing. And how do they actually get started? Is it organic, or is there a template people follow to set up a men's shed?
2: Yeah, very much so. And that's where the Australian Men's Shed Association really started as an organisation back in 2007. Because a lot of men, when they want to get together and create a shed like this, there's a lot of organisation that needs to go into that. Where is it going to be? What locations are you going to need? What insurances do you need to put into place? How do you actually structure it? And that's where the organisation started. And there's a lot of templates, a lot of support, a lot of staff that are now on hand to be able to help men do exactly that.
1: And I'm wondering about how you find people to start these up, or are people coming to you looking to start them up?
2: Oh, no, they come to us. So yeah, we man a call centre, and we field well over 20 phone calls of inquiries a day to create a men's shed. We've got staff that are manning the phones to take those inquiries on a daily basis.
1: Which shows just how much need there is out there, or how much demand there is for a space like this.
2: Oh, doesn't it? And it's all about addressing that social isolation that does come invariably when men retire. And a lot of men haven't really thought that through when it comes to that point of finishing their careers. They've sort of come to the conclusion that they want to retire from work, but they

0: haven't quite worked through what they're retiring into. And obviously the men shed movement is an answer to solving that problem where I think you don't need to be old and retired to have this challenge in life. What's my purpose? You know, why do I get out of bed every day? And I think men sheds fills that void of somewhere to go, something to do, and most importantly, someone to talk to. And it's that third item that really does save lives. It intervenes into those people feeling lonely, feeling socially isolated, and gives them back a community with a real purpose and something to contribute to.
1: Luke Clifton's with us here on ABC Radio Overnights. Luke is the chair of the Australian Men's Shed Association. We'd love to hear from you. You could send a text message through 0437 774 774 or call 1300 800 222 and have a conversation with us. 1300 800 222. Give us a call. Are you a shed member? What has it meant to you to become a shed member? What sort of things do you do at your men's shed? Who have you met there? What does it mean for your community? Yeah, just give us a sense of why you love your men's shed and where it is and what sort of opportunities it presents. 1-300-800-222. Send it your messages through on 0437 774 774 as well if you want to send a text message. Luke, in terms of that need, why do you think that need has grown so spectacularly? Or what were men doing before men's shed to try and cope with the challenges of retirement? Or was it a fact we weren't? We just weren't coping.
0: We weren't really coping. And, I mean, let's face it, we men in particular are pretty ordinary when it comes to telling each other that we're suffering from any type of loneliness or any type of mental concerns that you might have. We tend to keep those things very much to ourselves. And men talk best when they're doing it shoulder to shoulder, when they're doing something, not necessarily face to face. And what Men Sheds does is it brings people together working on a common task. It might be fixing a piece of furniture, working on a piece of metalwork. It might be doing something for the community. And that's when we tend to open up and start sharing with each other our concerns and some of the things that might be keeping us awake at night. It solves that sense of missing community that work in the past has probably provided you. And when that's missing, somehow we need to be able to provide that flat platform for people to be able to rebuild those connections.
1: And do each individual men's shed decide what sort of tasks or what sort of opportunities they're going to offer up? Or is there a template of things that you suggest, you know, that have worked in the past that you incorporate into any men's shed?
0: Oh, that's a fantastic question. I've visited, of course, many men's sheds over my time in the role. Every men's shed is different because they're a creation of the skill sets and the passions and the purpose of the men that turn up there. So you might have a small shed of 30 people and they might be all car mechanics, and what they might like to do is buy a clapped out car at the beginning of the year and then transform it into something at the end of the year and renovate and restore it. Other sheds are deeply passionate about IT. Other sheds are deeply passionate about restoring furniture. They're all very different. And what you'll find with the Australian Men's Shed Association website is all sorts of different ideas that your particular shed can get into, whether it's electrical or textiles. There's men's sheds that have their own bands. Some make their own toys for community centres and bikes. There's even high-end technology like 3D printing that you can get involved in. So that's one of the things that came out of the survey that we most recently did across our men's shed members, is to get their feedback. And one of the things they valued the most was their ability not only to continue to contribute their own skills inside of a men's shed and show other people what they could do, but they could also learn new skills. And I think that's a critically important thing to do, especially when you retire, to continue to develop your own skills.
1: 1-300-800-222. If you are somebody who visits a men's shed, why? What's it done for you in terms of how's it improved your life and the people you've met there as well? And what have you made? Luke Clifton's with us, the chair of the Australian Men's Shed Association. You can text us to 0437 774 774 from wherever you are around Australia. This is interesting for me in that sense, Luke, that, you know, you could easily fall into a series of cliches about what men would want from a men's shed and sort of have a traditional view of masculinity. So that's picking up tools, making stuff, tinkering in with cars, but not every man wants that. And so that's a particular framing of masculinity that might be a bit old-fashioned or a bit hyper-masculine. So how

0: How do you frame a men's shed experience for blokes who are not interested in that stuff?
1: Gee, that's a really good question. Let me share something with you. A lot of men join a men's shed when they lose their partner. And one of the, I mean, of course, a lot of men's sheds really specialise in woodwork in particular. But the second most popular class that we run in a men's shed today is cooking. Because when a lot of men lose their partner, some men haven't cooked a meal for themselves in their lives. And so we put on cooking classes for them. Many men's sheds have quite sophisticated kitchens in them now. And it ends up being one of the most popular sessions that we run in a given men's shed week, where people come together and, you know, show each other how to cook a spag bol. So no, you don't need to be necessarily just handy with woodwork or metalwork, even though that's primarily some of the things that men like to do. It could be something more like music, or art, or even cooking that really entertains you and gets you out of bed, and you know you want to go down and hang out with your mates in the shed for the day.
0: Because the idea of masculinity, you know, rightfully is being challenged in the way that men are presenting themselves in the world. And young men, there's a real crisis of masculinity with young men, and so-called the manosphere, where a sort of hyper-masculinity about being aggressive and assertive and dominant is being sort of sold to young men as a way of being a proper man. At the other end of the cycle in men's sheds, you're obviously trying to do this differently.
1: Well, there's two parts of that which I think is really interesting. The first part is the average age of a men's shed member has been declining over the last 10 years. The average age was in the early 60s. We're now down to about 61. And every year it gets a little bit lower. And so what we're seeing is more men getting involved in their men's shed, much younger, and at times even before they've retired, which is a really good sign, really healthy sign. The second thing that we've seen is a number of programs that we've taken up inside of some of our men's sheds, where we've gotten local youths in that might be struggling with school, and maybe their academic performance isn't quite where they want to be. Matter of fact, they might be thinking about what are they going to do for their career. So we bring them into the sheds, where older men then begin to teach their skills to the younger generation. And many cases, many of those men, young boys, get quite excited about the prospects of what those particular skills might mean for them and their careers. And there's really good examples of some of those men then taking up apprenticeships as a result. And I think there is something there that we can learn from our Indigenous cultures, where elders lean in and take responsibility for some of the younger generation, show them their skills, share those, share that knowledge, and then inspire them to go on and create new things in their own lives. And that's some of the things that we're beginning to emerge inside of the men's shed movement today.
0: Luke Clifton's with us. He's the chair of the Australian Men's Shed Association. It is Men's Shed Week. And Dave is out there on the road in New South Wales this morning. He's giving us a call. You can too. 1300 800 222 or text 0437 774 774. Good morning, Dave. Where are you this morning?
2: Yeah, I'm driving out at Warriilda.
0: And good to hear that you're out there being safe and well. And you're in the men's shed?
2: Yeah, I'm a member of our local men's shed out at Baraba. It's not only the fact that I'm a member, my young fella, he's got bipolar, and the guys at the men's shed have taken him under their wing. He's 28, the young fella, and they've helped him get his own business going and everything. They've been really, really good with him.
0: Oh, that's fantastic. So this is exactly what Luke was talking about the older generation nurturing a new generation and helping him get on his feet.
2: Exactly, and I don't think he would have come along as much as he has without the guys from the men's shed.
0: And they must take great pride in that too, the blokes.
2: Oh, yeah, definitely, definitely. And now he's running, he's got only a little, tiny little business, but he's running his own business. And everyone in the town helps support him, and it's really, really good.
0: There you go. And how many men are in part of the shed there where you are, Dave? You got a big crew?
2: No, not really. I'm only in a small town of about 1,100 people.
0: Yeah.
2: I think we've got about 25, 30 members.
0: Oh, it's still big enough. Good on you, mate, and that's great to hear that your boy's doing okay. What's his name?
2: Timothy.
0: Good on you, Timothy. You're sending him our best.

0: very much.
1: Thank you, Dave. So there's a great story, Luke Clifton, of what the men shared, a living example of what it can do for people.
2: Exactly. And we see these ripple effects that come out of that community engagement. And it was really, that was a delightful phone call from Dave, talking about his son, Tim, there. And it is about showing the younger generation what they can do and what can they can achieve. I think there's something in society at the moment where we've relied too much in the past of having to do it yourself. And the wonderful thing about a men's shed is that we do things shoulder to shoulder. We do them together. And the benefit for that, for not only the men in the shed, but the wider community is profound.
1: Yeah, because it's interesting, Luke, just on that point, the whole DIY thing is about the individual capacity to look after yourself. So it's being solitary. And that's sort of, exactly the wrong thing to be doing at this stage of life, isn't it? I can fix it myself, do it myself. I don't need any help, which is sort of a masculine trait, which is supposed to exhibit strength and stoicism. But, it's not all rainbows if you're going to behave that way.
2: No, exactly right. And it is about creating a community where we lift people up and we lean in and give people a hand. And it was a great story there from David. And sometimes, though, just to maybe shine another light on what goes on in a men's shed, we do have a lot of men that turn up to a shed every day when they're open during the week. And some of them don't do anything active inside of the shed. They just want to go down there and have a cup of tea and have a chat to their mates that they've gotten to know, and that's perfectly fine as well. It's not just about doing things, it's about forming those friendships and connections, and that's what we've seen come out of the survey, which is just such an enormous uplift in their quality of life as a result of being part of a small, meaningful community like that.
1: Here's a lovely note from Mike who's texted through. He says, "The men's shed is good. As someone in my late 40s with a disability that stops me from working, I found it great. I did find it a little hard that all the men attended were retired. It was only midweek during the day. I've got male friends who are having struggles and losing connection with family and friends, and the men's shed is such a great facility that's been supported by lots of taxpayer money. I love it to be more accessible by providing weekends and evening openings. Is that a possibility, Luke?"
2: Yes, it is. And matter of fact, we're starting to trial keeping, because what's happening now, we're seeing more men still in their working lives wanting to be part of a shed, wanting to join. That means that we're having to open some of the sheds at different times during the day and the week to allow for that. So we're now seeing more opening times coming through on a weekend, and then also after normal work hours between 9 to 5, we're seeing many of the sheds considering now opening after 5 o'clock at night to facilitate exactly what you just said. Also, we work very closely with the federal government to ensure that we are seeking the right grants to allow access for all sorts of different people with different disabilities. So it is an open access place for not only men too. I should probably point out, while we call them men's shed, and that's primarily the need, we also, 3% of our members are women. We welcome all genders, but primarily we build the shed to provide real purpose for men.
1: Gary's given us a call. We're speaking with Luke Clifton, Chair of the Australian Men's Shed Association. It's Men's Shed Week. G'day, Gary. How are you?
3: Yeah, how are you?
1: Yeah, well, are you in a men's shed?
3: I'm not involved with anything like that, but I have often thought about being involved, and I'm my first time really listener of this radio station. But just saying that I have, I've got motorcycles sitting in the shed that need to be rebuilt, which I've got a motorcycle I'll donate. Basically, that if people can rebuild it, and you know what I mean?
1: Oh, that's a great idea, Gary. How good of you to do that. We might get you hold the line there and get your details so that we can get Luke and his team to connect you up with a local men's shed where you are in South Australia. Where are you, in South Oz?
3: South Australia, Woodcroft.
1: Okay.
3: But also, I've got so many such a background of IT. I do 3D printing. I've got an industrial sewing machine sitting in

0: Sometimes we open up and we talk about different things with just men, and that might be different when you've got either different generations or different genders in the room. So providing men that space so they can have a chat about the things that are concerning them, and it might not necessarily be a health concern, although sometimes it is. Sometimes we've seen plenty of men sort of point out this spot on their arm that they're a bit concerned about, and they ask Bill next to them, should they go and get that checked? I mean, it's really simple stuff like that that sometimes that you don't get inspired to go and do if you're living by yourself and you're isolated. So I think it is important to have spaces just for men, but we also support community sheds and those particular sheds that want to have a mixed gender makeup for their particular facilities.
1: It's been great to talk to you, Luke. If people want to find out more and either maybe talk about building their own men's shed or getting involved or joining, where should they go?
0: Look, to our website is definitely the first place to go to. So the Australian Men's Shed Association .net, just hop on there. All of the information, all of the templates, all of the contact details and all the assistance that you might need to either join a men's shed or create your own or even make a donation like Gary just said. Please just jump online. We've got a team of people there to support you. Thank you so much for your time today, Francis.
1: Thank you, Luke. Luke Clifton there, Chair of the Australian Men's Shed Association, with us here on ABC Radio Overnights. And it is Men's Shed Week. If you're in the shed this week, have fun in there doing what you do. Hope you're having a good Wednesday morning. Here's the wonderful Russell Morris on ABC Radio Overnights.

0: His pop classic, Sweet Sweet Love, here on ABC Radio Overnight. And keep your messages coming through. And you can call as well, 1300 800 222, or text 0437 774 774. Talking about men's sheds, it was great to talk to Luke about the organisation that's put this together. Started in 1993, now literally hundreds and hundreds of them across the country. And I'd love to hear from you if you've had experiences of them, if you've been, or if you're still going to your men's shed, and what it's meant for you. And, you know, if it came to you at a particular point in your life where things were tough, or you were just retired and you were sort of at a bit of a loose end, give us a call. Let us know what it's been like for you. 1300 800 222, or 0437 774 774, on your text message if you've got want to send one through. This is from Phil in Whyalla in South Australia. The Med Shed at Loxton, the second-hand shop, is awesome. The guys are always smiling. It's obviously doing their mental health a world of good. That one's from Phil. And good to see men's sheds. And there's one in Kingston in Tassie. It's doing birdhouses for the environment. And there's a women's shed in Huonville helping women learn trades as well. That's from Chrissy. And there was a couple of questions Pamela was asking. Are there women's sheds? Yes, there are. And this also from Glenda in Launceston in Tassie. I'm in awe of what men's sheds do. But there are also she sheds that you can join as well. To sort of try and find those and make sure you can get along to one of those if that's your thing. I just caught the end of your segment about the men's shed. I am part of a men's shed based in Stratford in East Gippsland, and I've loved every minute of it, as the men there have taught me a lot of stuff. So that's an interesting one that's come through from Central Victoria as well. So keep them coming through. 0437 774-774. Very soon, we will be giving you the state of the nation. We'll have a look at some of the stories that have been happening across the country and share those with you. And don't forget, Kate Mead will join us after the next news to have a look ahead to what will be happening today.
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2: Three new adventures for young readers. Rescued magpie chick Penguin Bloom tells her story in The Little Bird That Fell. 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
3: Want to bite their toes? 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
0: Francis Leach with you on this Wednesday morning. Hope you're well. Now, there's a new study from the Australian Sports Brain Bank that reveals the degenerative brain disease, CTE, and its prevalence amongst former rugby league players. And it's prompting new calls for limits on contact between players during training and special limits for children playing the game. The AFL this week has just announced its own revision of the rules regarding contact in training, severely restricting the amount of contact that can happen during the AFL pre-season and season proper. So concern on this issue has really heightened. Jessica Halloran has more.
5: New research on the degenerative brain disease, CTE, has revealed its prevalence in former rugby league players. The Australian Sports Brain Bank can now confirm that 31 players, both professional and amateur, had the condition when they died. That result came from studying the 51 brains that had been donated so far. The wife of one late rugby league footballer is calling for more players to agree to donate their brains to research. Amanda Green has been involved in rugby league for most of her life. Her husband Paul was a celebrated player, and he also led the North Queensland Cowboys to their first ever premiership win in 2015. But towards the end of Paul's life, Amanda noticed some behaviour change.
6: Symptoms such

0: as anxiety, had become quite impatient, quite impulsive in his decision making.
1: Paul died by suicide in August 2022. He was just 49. Just months after his death, Paul was diagnosed with CTE, a disease caused by repetitive hits to the head. Amanda says researchers told her Paul was one of the worst cases seen in Australia.
0: You know, I look back and think, if I'd known back then what I now know, could things be different? Could I have supported Paul more? Could I have been there for him?
1: Paul's CTE results form a part of a landmark paper by the Australian Sports Brain Bank. The study by Alan Pearce and his colleagues revealed of the 51 rugby league players' brains donated to the Brain Bank, 31 were found to have CTE. Those results included footballers in their 20s, 30s and 40s.
2: Well, what the data tells us is that rugby league needs to be reducing the amount of exposure for risk of CTE. So this means that we need to think about contact training limits.
1: The youngest found to have CTE was Manly Sea Eagles squad member Keith Titmus, who was just 20 years old.
2: Well, what we do see is that CTE is not a disease for old people or of old people. We see this disease in young athletes as well, and Keith Titmus is a very good example of a rugby league player who passed away at 20 years of age and was diagnosed with CTE post-mortem. And so this shows us that the pathology of CTE is developing in children due to this exposure to contact, repetitive contact over their junior years. So this is one of the reasons why we are calling for modifying of these sports to non-contact versions.
1: While the NRL recently introduced contact training limits, Alan Pearce also wants changes at the junior levels of the game.
2: We need to have touch rugby league for children up to the age of 14 years of age, because that reduces the exposure risk that we're seeing here.
1: Amanda Green is appealing for more players at all levels of the game to donate their brains to the Australian Sports Brain Bank. Her ultimate hope is that one day there will be a diagnosis for CTE in life.
3: Jessica Halloran with that report on CTE, its prevalence in rugby league players, and also the issues around contact sport as well. And if this story has been important to you, help is available if you need it. 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The State of the Nation. First is Cyndi Lauper. Good morning.

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0: Where it's 3:15 on the East Coast, it's 4:15 in South Australia and the Northern Territory. It's 5 on the East Coast, not 3:15. 4:15 in South Australia and the Northern Territory, and 3:15 in the West. Time for the State of the Nation, where we look at some of the stories that have been on the radar over the last little while. Kate Meek to come into the studio from ABC reporter next hour to have a look at what's coming up today. But One Nation is selling a superannuation policy, and some economists think it's a bad idea, but would see workers able to get access to more of their retirement savings sooner. Now, it's being pitched as a solution, or part of a solution, to the cost of living crisis. And while it appeals to some voters, there are warnings about what it would mean for people's savings in retirement and what it could do to inflation and the effects on the federal budget as well. Bridget Fitzgerald has more.
3: The idea of dipping into retirement savings to pay for things you need now isn't new. The Coalition has floated it as an idea to help Australians buy houses. And during the COVID pandemic, when the economy started to slow, the government let people access their super early if they needed the cash. One Nation is the latest party to put forward its pitch with a policy that would allow people to take money out of their super to pay for rent or mortgage. The minor party says it would work like this. Employers would continue to pay the 12% compulsory super contribution, but then have superannuation companies repay 3% of that back to the worker for up to 3 years. One Nation leader Pauline Hanson says it's about giving people access to their own money.
4: So we're not taking anything away. We're allowing those struggling Australians to be able to access their super and use now for a period of up to 3 years. It is by their choice.
3: One Nation's modelling shows that a full-time worker on a median wage of a little over $90,000 a year would get about $2,300 a year back after tax, which would mean about $44 extra a week. But what do experts make of it? Nikki Hutley is an independent economist. She doesn't think it's a good idea for a number of reasons.
5: And we kind of went through this debate through COVID when people had access to their super. We saw that that money was not wisely used. It in fact just fueled spending and inflation. It wasn't used to support housing or credible investments. It's supposed to be a retirement savings, and the less retirement savings we all have, the more pressure that puts on government spending at a time when we're, you know, worried about where government debt is heading.
3: The proposals failed to resonate with these voters in Cairns.
6: I'd probably leave it in super for retirement.
7: But I mean, what can you buy for $44 these days?
8: It does seem a bit silly to me. Like, the point of super is to have something banking up for when you can't work anymore. So why take away from it if you're still working?
3: But with the cost of living consistently a top issue among voters, analysts say the idea is likely to generate some interest. Paul Williams is a political commentator and associate professor at Griffith University.
9: Look, I think it would find a ready audience in this climate, particularly the way that it's been framed. This is your money. It's not the government's money. It's not the superannuation fund's money. It's your money, which is very much striking a chord with the One Nation voter.
3: Australians can already access their super early in certain circumstances, like hardship grounds, including if you're at risk of losing your home, or on compassionate grounds to pay for medical or dental costs that are otherwise unaffordable, though there are strict eligibility requirements.
0: That's Bridget Fitzgerald there from the Top Stories podcast, the ABC's Top Stories podcast. 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It's ABC Overnights, Francis Leach with you, and it's a State of the Nation. We're having a look around some of the stories that have been bubbling away. America's football circus has landed like a giant spaceship in Melbourne ahead of the first ever in-season NFL game in Australia at the MCG. Now, the ABC's Melbourne Drive program, Charlie Pickering, spoke with Grant Cohen. He's a Sports Illustrated journalist, and he's been making a splash with his social media videos about the things he's been discovering whilst he's been down under.
10: Everyone told me that the coffee out here is way better than anywhere else. So the boldness is startling, but what's nice about it is that cream kind of like mellows it out. But like, you know how espresso can be like really good, but then it kind of like hits you on the way going down. It's like, that's really a little, it kind of gives you like a bitter beer face. This one doesn't. It's got that nice natural nuttiness.
11: Well, there's no better way to win over Melbourne than telling us we've got good coffee. The early MVP of NFL week is Grant Cohen, and he joins me now.
12: How you doing? Thanks for having me on.
11: When you found out that you would be following the 49ers to Melbourne, did you have any idea what to expect?
12: No, absolutely not. I thought I would be reporting on football for Australians who were found it like a novelty. But what I'm really doing is reporting on Australia for Americans who find it a novelty, and for Australians who are intrigued by an American who has never seen their country before.
11: So what has stood out about Melbourne in your time here?
12: Well, my first impression was that it felt like California. Like I went 16 hours to basically feel like I'm at home. I mean, same bay, same ocean, same wine, but everything's a little different. I can't get over the ketchup. You guys don't have ketchup here, but like I ate shark yesterday. I've never had shark in my life. I mean, I feel like every day I'm discovering something new.
11: So you went to the footy on, I think it was Friday night. Do you think any of the AFL players could get a game in the NFL?
12: Oh, absolutely. I mean, we had an AFL player on the Niners a few years ago in Mitch Wishnowsky. He was their punter for like 6 or 7 years. And it was cool to see that. I didn't understand how skilled those AFL players are. I mean, they can punt with their right leg, their left leg. They're in incredible cardiovascular shape. They're strong. They're tough. I love the sport.
11: It's funny because I follow the NFL, and it's weird to us that there's only two guys that will actually kick the ball in a game called football, because every kid here in Melbourne grows up just kicking all the time.
12: Yeah, and it seems like they're kind of legislating the kicking out of the NFL. Like, the kickoff is shorter than ever, and teams go for it on fourth down more than ever, so there's less punting. So it's interesting, like, an AFL player will come to the NFL to make money and set himself up for retirement, but he must die inside a little bit, because it looks like playing AFL is a lot more fun than punting in the NFL.
11: You are a beat reporter for the 49ers, which is a term kind of unfamiliar here in Australia. So explain to us your job as a journalist. Am I right? It's just to report on one team, the 49ers.
12: That's right. I'm on their beat, which means I cover them every day of the year. And they only play 17 regular season games a year, but I talk about them in February, in May, no matter what. And so I came out here to continue doing my job and cover them the way I always do. And I had an idea, like, why don't I cover Australia the way I would cover the Niners? Why don't I cover the AFL the way I would cover the Niners? And that's been a lot of fun, because doing the same beat for 15 years can get a little monotonous, and this trip has really freshened things up for me.
0: There he is, Grant Cohen, who covers the San Francisco 49ers. That's his job, talking to Charlie Pickering on ABC Melbourne's Drive program yesterday about his trip to Australia. And if you are wondering, yes, there is an NFL game, American Gridiron, at the MCG for the opening of the season. Been back to the United States, and it kicks off, I think, 10 a.m. Melbourne time. So this weird thing on a Friday morning, the MCG will

0: you pack to the rafters at 10 a.m. for a game of American football beamed around the world, where the 49ers take on their Californian rivals, the LA Rams. And, it's going to be some spectacular. There's no doubt about that. It's the State of the Nation, ABC Radio, Francis Leach with you. Let's head to Tasmania now. The Spirit of Tassie ferry saga story has a new chapter, with the news that there will be an eight-day period of no passenger sailings at the end of October. This period falls at the same time as the Deloraine Craft Fair, which is one of the biggest craft fairs in the Southern Hemisphere. ABC Hobart's Mornings host Leon Compton spoke with Stephanie Johnson, the director of the Deloraine Craft Fair, who told Leon that they usually have 45 interstate stalls at the fair, but this year they've only got 15.
1: Applications closed in May. We knew we didn't have a Spirit way back in February, we were told. We did tell our exhibitors, but they still applied because they were hoping. So out of 45 normal applicants from the mainland, I think we've only got 15.
2: So people just won't be able to, you know, come early, leave late, make the adjustment to get over here for 2026.
1: No. Some have come early. But certainly those that normally just come in for a bump-in day on the Thursday, yeah, it's made a big difference. I've got two exhibitors, I think, that are bringing theirs over by freight, and the rest have just had to pull out.
2: Oh, I'm sorry to hear that. What's it going to mean for the craft fair? Obviously, you're at the epicentre of it in Deloraine, but a lot of locals as well. What will it mean for this year's craft fair, Stephanie?
1: Well, we still have got about 230 exhibitors, and mostly, of course, Tasmanian, and we have done Tasmanian before when COVID came, and the first year after COVID opened. So we have still got plenty of exhibitors. We're just hoping we get plenty of visitors. But, of course, it's a long weekend in Melbourne because of the Melbourne Cup, and we do get a lot of visitors that come over for 4 or 5 days, and they just can't make it. So it will make an impact, we're sure.
0: Stephanie Johnson there from the Deloraine Craft Fair, talking to Leon Compton on the State of the Nation for us here on ABC Radio overnight about the impact of the no sail from the Tassie Ferry in early October. News up soon.

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0: morning, this is ABC News with David Rollins. The Israeli government has reacted furiously to sanctions on Westbank settlements by a dozen countries, calling accusations of settler terrorism and ethnic cleansing outrageous lies. With more, here's the BBC's Jeremy Bowen.
1: Israel's forceful response shows that as far as its Prime Minister Benjamin Netanyahu is concerned, measures taken against settlers and the occupation of Palestinian land cannot be separated from an attack on the state of Israel itself. He has said repeatedly that there will never be a Palestinian state. This is now a major diplomatic crisis. It is as serious as any between the two countries since 1948, when Britain ended its imperial role in Palestine and Israel won a war for its independence, which Palestinians call the catastrophe.
0: Canada's Prime Minister says his government is imposing dollar-for-dollar retaliatory tariffs against the United States in order to protect Canadian consumers and companies. A trade war began after US President Donald Trump returned to office and imposed a series of tariffs on Canadian goods, despite having negotiated and repeatedly praised the North American trade agreement during his first term. Many of these tariffs violate the pact. Mark Carney says while he'd prefer not to escalate, he feels the measures are necessary.
2: The harsh reality is that the American tariffs will hurt some Canadians more than others, and that was by design. So we're putting real support behind the businesses and people caught in the middle of this fight, a fight they didn't start.
0: A consent advocate says she's satisfied proposed social media reforms could give users greater control over the content they're exposed to, without restricting how tech companies operate. The draft laws would require platforms to ask users whether they want algorithmically recommended content. Teach Us Consent founder Chanel Contos believes it's a positive step.
3: I feel like it really does achieve the mission of bringing affirmative consent to our screens. We're not saying that tech companies can't have this, they can't use their business model, they can do all the things they want. They just need to ask us first if they're going to bring us into this system where we're essentially consumers of their advertising product.
0: A second child has died following a horror single vehicle rollover west of Melbourne yesterday. An 11-year-old boy was flown to hospital with critical injuries but died overnight. A 7-year-old girl who paramedics tried to treat died at the scene yesterday. The two children were among five others in a four-wheel drive being driven by a 34-year-old woman when it rolled and landed on the grass between a paddock and the road at Parwan just before 4 o'clock. All five other children were also taken to hospital, but with non-life-threatening injuries, while the driver is being monitored in hospital. Australian students have achieved their worst results in 25 years of international tests in reading and mathematics. The specialist reporting team's Miwa Bloomer reports.
4: Every 3 years, Australian 15-year-olds sit tests in reading, maths and science, with hundreds and thousands of others in about 90 countries. Despite recording some of their lowest scores on record, Australian students ranked 10th globally in reading and science and 16th in mathematics. Jonas Bertling from the Australian Council for Educational Research says the decline has been steeper in other OECD countries.
5: Australia still performs above the OECD average in reading, math and science.
4: Australian students also perform strongly on a new test measuring digital skills.
0: The wife of late NRL coach Paul Green says families need greater awareness of the behavioural changes that can be associated with chronic traumatic and

0: Encephalopathy, or CTE. New research suggests that CTE is far more common among former rugby league players than previously thought, with the Australian Sports Brain Bank finding the condition in 31 of 51 donated brains. The former Queensland player was diagnosed with the degenerative brain disease following his death in 2022, with wife Amanda saying she wishes she had known the signs and how to help.
1: Symptoms such as anxiety, had become quite impatient, quite impulsive in his decision making, definitely had lower levels of tolerance and quite elevated emotions. So these were changes that I had seen over time that I'd put down to the stress of his job.
0: And Australian Racing is mourning the death of veteran horseman Paddy Payne Sr. at the age of 90. He was the head of the famous Payne Racing family and father of Michelle Payne, who became the first woman to win the Melbourne Cup.
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3: And it's good to have you along for another edition of Early Morning Country. My name's Michael Clark. G'day, hope you're feeling well today. Welcome to Wednesday. It is the 9th of September. And wherever you happen to be, I hope it's going to be an excellent day for you. If you're on the move already, safe travels. And maybe there's a lot to do. Wednesdays can sometimes be a little bit like that, can't they? As you get to that middle of the week and you think about all the things you got to do and hopefully clear space for later on in the week and getting closer to the weekend. But hopefully not too much piling up for you today. And a little bit of a musical interlude for your morning now with Early Morning Country. We're going to have a bit of fun with a classic duet, Willie Nelson teaming up with Toby Keith. It's one of our requests that has come through this week on the text line, 0487 993 222. Might put a smile on your face and even a spring in your step this morning. Plus, I've got a new track from Alice Benfer, one of our fantastic singer-songwriters, great storytellers at the moment, and she's got another story to share with you. And we're going to get onto the Bushranger Trail with her later on in the show. And as I said, you can get in touch on the text line 0487 993 222 and say g'day.

0: Kevin Sullivan there, early morning country. Our piece of the map, and what part of the map are you on this morning? And maybe that piece is going to be moving today. If you are travelling, safe travels. You might be up nice and early. If you're catching a plane, a train, you're in the car, some distance to go. If the place of the map that you're in for much of today, though, is Queensland, I can check that weather for you right now. It's 10 minutes past five in Queensland. And for a big chunk of the state, the forecast is for a partly cloudy day. That includes Toowoomba up to 23, Bundaberg, Gympie and Maryborough all with tops of 26, Gladstone 26 and Rockhampton 28, all partly cloudy today. Bit of a different story the further north you move, with Mackay a shower or two today and 26, Townsville also a shower or two, 28, and Cairns expecting 28 with a shower or two. Plenty of sunshine in the west, though, today. Mount Isa, sunny and 36. And Longreach up to 33, also expecting a sunny day.
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0: A new track from Alice Benfer for you now. This tells the story of the Lady Bushranger.

Alice Benfer, the Lady Bushranger on Early Morning Country, your Wednesday edition. It is the 9th of September. Well, let's stay with the horses for a while because Rose wanted to hear this one. It is a great duet and a lot of fun for your Wednesday with Toby Keith and Willie Nelson.

0: It's an interesting breakfast option, isn't it? Whiskey for my man, beer for my horses. And that is Toby Keith and Willie Nelson for you this morning.
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0: And that is Max Jackson, and from her Dangerous in Denim album, and Only a Country Heart Can.
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0: Nice message from David at Warwick getting in touch saying, Michael, a tune appeared on my phone drop-down box entitled The Birdman of the Coorong by Matt Scullion. It's about John Francis Peggotty, a little Irish bushranger in South Australia who rode an ostrich. It's an amazing song. We played it last week. It's just new, and we can pop that definitely again on the playlist, David. Great story. Matt Scullion, Alice Benfer, they're just wonderful in just, you know, discovering all of this history and creating these stories and, dipping into our past like that. I love it. So thanks for that suggestion as well. Now, some of our big country stars are on the move at the moment in a busy weekend. James Blundell heading to Adelaide for the Sunday performance to perform at the Trinity Sessions in Clarence Park. Make sure you catch him there if you're in South Australia this weekend.

0: James Blundell, Your Own Sweet Time, his Patience Wins tour continues, and this weekend in Adelaide on Sunday at the Trinity Sessions in Clarence Park. Also performing live this weekend is Sarah Storer. She's got a show in the Toowoomba area at the Kabbalah Community Hall. It's this Sunday afternoon at 3.
1: The Galazze know that it's that time, upside down on the power lines, making a family on their minds, raining on the plains again.
2: Can you hear it drumming on that old tin sheet? 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

0: And if you want to catch Sarah live in concert this weekend, she's going to be in the Toowoomba area at the Karbala Community Hall, and that's a Sunday afternoon show. Nice to have you along this morning. Have a great day. This is Early Morning Country.
1: ABC News. Good morning, I'm Maria Hatzakis. The father of the Australian brothers killed in Mexico in 2024 is today expected to give evidence in the trial of the men accused of their murders. Carrington Clark reports from Ensenada.
2: Martin Robinson has travelled to Ensenada with his wife Deborah for the trial, which is expected to take more than 4 weeks. He's expected to be called by the prosecution to give evidence about the identification of the bodies of his sons, Callum and Jake. Yesterday, Deborah Robinson was called to the stand, but only identified herself before the prosecutor said her testimony wasn't necessary. The other two witnesses on the first day gave evidence which prosecutors say places the accused men at the scene of the murders. The defence teams maintain the innocence of their clients. Carrington Clark, ABC News, Ensenada.
1: Tributes are flowing for a well-known dairy farmer and his daughter who died in a light plane crash in Logan, south of Brisbane. This report from Emma Johnson.
3: The Beechcraft A36 Bonanza aircraft crashed into a field in Stockleigh late on Monday morning, a short time after taking off from Archerfield Airport. 56-year-old Ian Campbell and his 23-year-old daughter Hannah, both from the Brisbane suburb of Ascot, were on board the plane and died at the scene. Mr. Campbell and his wife Jane founded dairy brand Baramba Organics. Fellow dairy farmer Joe Bradley says he was a visionary in the industry.
4: Ian had a vision and a passion that he wanted to make it work, and he did.
3: Australian Transport Safety Bureau investigators are continuing to gather evidence, including interviewing witnesses and collecting aircraft maintenance and pilot records.
1: Freedom of information documents obtained by the ABC have revealed allegations of rorting by solar installers. National Consumer Affairs reporter Michael Atkin has the story.
5: The FOI documents detail untested tip-offs and complaints to the Clean Energy Regulator, which oversees the federal government's Cheaper Home Batteries program. They include alleged fraud by installers claiming rebates for incomplete jobs and claims dodgy operators were using unlicensed tradies to install batteries. Solar and consumer advocates have labelled the accusations absolutely shocking. The federal watchdog has told the ABC most companies were doing the right thing and it has an active compliance program to investigate allegations of wrongdoing.
1: The Greens are calling on the federal government to tackle the addictive nature of algorithms as part of its latest proposed tech shakeup. The government yesterday announced it wants users to have control over whether or not an algorithm decides what's in their social media feed. But Green Senator Sarah Hanson-Young says the legislation needs to go further and force sites to have measures to help people break away from doom scrolling.
6: There's certain things that could happen, you know, the kind of automatic nature of just going on to another post and another post and another post, the autoplay of videos, reels, a number of different techniques that could be used to throw some friction into the system to make the system safer for everybody.
1: Police are preparing a report for the coroner after a drowning in the Gold Coast hinterland. Emergency services were called to a swimming hole near Cedar Creek Falls about 5 o'clock yesterday afternoon. They later recovered the body of a 27-year-old man. Police say his death is not being treated as suspicious. Prince George has followed in his father's footsteps and started school at the prestigious Eton College. Zion Valance reports from London.
7: It was started by King Henry VI almost 600 years ago, and today Eton College made history again as Britain's future king, Prince George, arrived for his first day at the elite school. He was dropped off by his parents, Princess Kate and Prince William, who had his first day at Eton 31 years ago. Fees for the all-boys private school are around $120,000 Australian dollars a year. Former students include 20 British prime ministers, the writer George Orwell and actor Eddie Redmayne. Prince George will now become a boarder, where he's expected to be shielded from public attention.
1: Queensland's weather, isolated to scattered showers in eastern districts and northern Cape York, sunny elsewhere, Cairns, Townsville and Rockhampton 28, Mackay and

0: Bundaberg 26, Mount Isa 36. In the southeast, partly cloudy with a slight chance of a shower about the southern border ranges late tonight. Brisbane and Logan 25, Ipswich 27, Toowoomba, the Gold and Sunshine Coasts 23. 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
3: Hello, it is Wednesday the 9th of September and I hope your day is going very well. If it is your birthday, then I hope it's going to go extra well, and I have a birthday greeting today, sending out to Nikki in Warwick, Nikki Dries in Warwick. Loves listening at this time of the morning. And a message for you, Nikki. Your bestie, Kalia, hopes that you have the best day and loves you very much. Isn't that a nice way to start your morning? So good on you, Nikki. Have a great day. And as I always say, a birthday is not just one day. Spread it out, make it a festival, and have people treat you well for a long, long period of time. Wednesday, hey? So we've made it to Wednesday. Hope you've managed to have some achievements. Might be a few more challenges in the week to go until you get to the weekend, but we will check that weekend weather together soon, and we'll also play Twisted Title. Got a challenge for you today, a huge song. I don't want to give too much away, but I am feeling confident someone will get it right today, which I hope they do, because it's a big tune that I want to play for you this morning in the challenge. And there's also this.
4: Space, the final frontier. These are the voyages of the starship Enterprise. Its five-year mission: to explore strange new worlds, to seek out new life and new civilizations, to boldly go where no man has gone before.
3: Live long and prosper indeed. It's an exciting time for science fiction fans around the world, but particularly if you are a Star Trek fan, because the series is celebrating its 60th birthday this week. Amazing. It's lasted in so many different ways. There have been so many movies and series. Do you have a favourite as you look back on that Star Trek legacy? A favourite character? Was there a captain that meant the most to you? Was it Kirk, Jean-Luc Picard, some of the more recent ones on the deck of their various starships? And do you have a favourite show or episode? You can let me know this morning, because we're going to look back and hear from one very, very big fan talking about why it worked back in the 1960s and why it continues to hold a fascination for us today. And it may be a little bit more than just simply a science fiction adventure. There might be something a lot deeper going on there for Star Trek fans today and for the last 60 years. Tell me this morning, 0487 993 222. You'll hear from that super fan a little bit later on. But first up, I couldn't resist this. For those who know and remember,

0: It's life, Jim, but not as we know it. There we go. That is a little ditty that came out during the 1980s called Star Trekkin' by The Firm. Became an international hit, including here in Australia. You might have some very fond 80s memories of that one. Or maybe you're like Eric in Gander, who's just sent through a message saying, please never play that again, Michael. But I'm wondering this morning, because yesterday was Star Trek Day, and around the world at this very moment, Star Trek fans are celebrating 60 years of the science fiction franchise. Interesting series that at the time only lasted for a short moment on TV, got cancelled, but then the fan response was so strong, it kept it going. And one of the people that you really have to thank if you're a Star Trek fan for its success is Lucille Ball. I love Lucy, the TV star, because she was instrumental with her production company in actually getting the show made, and she was one of the people that fought for it when executives of the network were saying, I don't know if this space thing's going to work. I don't think people are really going to be all that interested in it. And she fought for it. She saw something a little bit deeper going on there and thought, yep, this could be a success, and wasn't she right? What was your favourite Star Trek memory? If you have one this morning, you can let me know. Rusty and Bowen saying, I never watched any of it. Well, Rusty, now is the time to start. Another message, morning all, love your work. Mr. Spock is the absolute best. And David at Warwick says, Star Trek Voyager is my favourite with Captain Catherine Janeway. Yes, she's amazing. She's wonderful. I think they're all really good. All the different series, I think, have had something different to offer while keeping in that Star Trek vein. So we're going to hear from a very keen fan very soon talking about why this series has worked so well.
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0: Looking at the weather across Queensland today, we've got isolated to scattered showers in eastern districts and northern Cape York Peninsula, but everywhere else will be sunny. Possible morning fog inland in eastern districts south of Innisfail and also to the northwest of Burketown. Maximum temperatures above average in the northwest today. They should be near average elsewhere. And as for the winds, light to moderate northeast to southeasterlies, turning south to southwesterly in the southern interior. Those winds fresh at times in the far southwest. There's a strengthening ridge extending over the state, and a strong high pressure system south of the Great Australian Bight is drifting slowly east across southeastern Australia to reach the Tasman Sea on Saturday. Then it should begin to slowly weaken. There's a weak trough over western parts of the state, drifting slowly westwards as the high moves in the Tasman Sea. Now in Brisbane today, a partly cloudy day expected with a top of 25 degrees. Toowoomba partly cloudy with 23. Gundawindi partly cloudy and up to 27. Miles mostly sunny, 27 degrees. Throughout the Wide Bay and Burnett, everywhere a partly cloudy day. That includes Hervey Bay 24, Gympie 26, Bundaberg 26 and Maryborough with 26 degrees. Gladstone up to 26, partly cloudy, and Rockhampton also a partly cloudy day with 28. Yeppoon though a possible morning shower and a top of 24. In Moranbah, partly cloudy, 31. Mackay expecting a shower or two and 26. Bowen a shower or two but clearing during the day, top of 27. Townsville, shower or two, 28. Charters Towers just partly cloudy and 31. While the outlook for Atherton, possible shower, 25. Cairns a shower or two, 28. And Weipa partly cloudy with 34. Mount Isa, you're in for a sunny day, getting up to 36. It's also going to be a sunny day in Julia Creek, 36 today. Barcaldine, mostly sunny and 31. Longreach, sunny, reaching 33. And in St George, sunny conditions and 27. Toowoomba, sunny, you'll get to a top of 34 degrees.
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0: Someone's just sent me a text message saying Slim Dusty was a Trekkie. He absolutely was. And he had that Star Truckin' song, which we might play tomorrow, actually, in Early Morning Country, in honour of this special week for Star Trek fans. he was. And he actually got to visit. I heard the story from John Nutting, who used to be the host of Saturday Night Country. Slim actually went to the US, went to the studios, and actually got to sit in the chair on the Enterprise. It was a great moment for him. Slim Dusty loves Star Trek. Well, it is an exciting week as we look back on this science fiction series. It started 60 years ago, follows the adventures of the starship USS Enterprise on a 5-year mission to explore strange new worlds and to seek out new life, created by Gene Roddenberry. But many of the episodes were allegories about issues facing society in the 1960s, including race, war, and gender. The whole Star Trek canon includes the original series, 9 spin-off series, a film franchise, and a whole raft of further adaptations. Simon Foster is the director of the Sydney Science Fiction Film Festival and naturally a fan of the series. He says it's had a lasting impact because of its utopian view of the world.
7: We're talking about a TV series that debuted in the mid-60s, yet was able to get on television a crew that had a black woman, an Asian man, a Russian, a Scotsman controlling all the engine room, all overseen by this very sort of moral central figure of Captain Kirk. And I think that has sort of helped it overcome changes in time and changes in social thinking to be just this utopian view of the world. It's a very moral show. It's a very accepting show. The fact that there were aliens walking amongst the cast and crew at all times, you know, that they became part of the narratives, I think that's an important part of why Star Trek's been so lasting.
8: And you touched on it a bit before, but why was the series so groundbreaking for its time?
7: Well, because a lot of the stuff that happened prior to production, Gene Roddenberry, who created the series, his father was a Los Angeles police cop, and he had seen a whole lot of the very ugly side of sort of pre-civil rights racism and social uprising in being, you know, embedded in LA police culture. So many people think that Roddenberry's decision to people his cast with sort of like an international sort of flavour and feel was very much a reaction against his father. And I know we're getting into

0: kind of psychological aspect of why Star Trek came about. But that translated to the screen, and that sort of acceptance of all cultures and all creeds, initially by the casting of this multinational crew, but also by the acceptance of alien cultures, has given it this ongoing, lasting legacy.
1: What kind of impact has the franchise had on culture? I know things like the Vulcan salute were popularized by the show. What other elements have permeated out through pop culture?
0: That's a really interesting question, because the show itself has gone through a whole lot of manifestations, whether it's the original series, whether it's the Next Generation, which was sort of the rebirth of the show. People have looked to Star Trek as it's sort of a guiding light in the world of science fiction. So much of what has been central to Star Trek's popularity comes from this sort of envisioning a better future, and envisioning helpful technology and technology that serves mankind in a good way. It's a visionary show, and I think that's what has always interested pop culturalists over the years.
2: Yeah, sure was visionary. They were using iPads before they were even invented and doing Zoom calls before we had such things. Simon Foster, the director of the Sydney Science Fiction Film Festival, speaking with the ABC News Radio's Georgia Robson there, talking about the influence of Star Trek over 60 years.
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2: Okay, let's get straight into our twisted title for today. This is this morning's challenge. I'm wondering if you can work out what hidden song title I have for you today.
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2: All right, as we do every morning, I give you a twisted title. It doesn't make a lot of sense, and it's certainly not a correct song title, but if you twist it around, you might be able to work out what song I do have hidden in there. 1300 630 222 is the telephone number you need to call to tell me what the answer is today.
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2: I am thinking this one might be correctly guessed today, but I shouldn't go out on a limb and say that unless it's actually going to happen. I don't know, of course. 1300 630 222. What is the name of this song?
5: Tunnel Under Calm Earth.
2: Twist it around, have a bit of a go, and let's see if you can work it out for me this morning. Twisted title, The Wednesday Challenge. What is this very well-known song?
5: Tunnel Under Calm Earth.
2: Thinking in opposite sometimes helps with a twisted title, and maybe you've got the right idea. 1300 630 222 if you'd like to play this morning.
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2: I am taking you on a journey this morning around Queensland to see if you can solve this.
5: Tunnel Under Calm Earth.
2: Yes, it is our twisted title for this morning. What is the correct answer? Let's go to our contestants. Mick is in Kaelin. Hello, Mick.
8: G'day, Michael. How are you this morning?
2: Yeah, really well. Nice to hear from you, buddy. Are you a Star Trek fan?
8: Oh, mate, not really. I'm from the old, I'm more the F Troop and Sisko and Pancho type of fella, right?
2: Well, they were big too in their day. That's huge. But, you know, Star Trek looking pretty good at 60.
8: Yeah, well, that's me. I'm 60 now.
2: Well, there you go. Oh, you share the birthday. I love it. Hey, Mick, have you got any ideas on my mystery song?
8: Oh, it just come to me in a flash, like Bridge Over Troubled Waters or something like that.
2: You're going for Bridge Over Troubled Water? You are the right man for the job this morning. Well done.
8: Hey, thank you, Michael. I've got bragging rights today.
2: You have got the bragging rights. I hope you're going to have a fantastic Wednesday.
8: No worries.
2: And have you
8: shout out to all those people that are out there in the sugar industry just working away trying to get

0: Done.
1: I love that. That is so important. Absolutely. As that crush continues, thank you for keeping things nice and sweet. And Mick, you have a great day. It is Twisted Title, Simon and Garfunkel, and the classic Bridge Over Troubled Water for you this morning.

0: Such a powerful song, isn't it? Simon and Garfunkel, Bridge Over Troubled Water, our twisted title tune for today. ABC News is next.
1: More variety.
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0: ABC News. Good morning, I'm Maria Hatzakis. Several townhouses have been evacuated after a fire broke out on the Gold Coast overnight. Emergency services were called to a complex at Foreshore Street in Coomera just before 12:30 this morning. It took six crews about 3.5 hours to extinguish the blaze, which is believed to have started in a carport and spread to a townhouse. Two cars have been destroyed and three homes have been damaged, but no one's been hurt. Investigations are underway into what caused the fire. It's not being treated as suspicious. Tributes are flowing for a well-known dairy farmer and his daughter who died in a light plane crash in Logan, south of Brisbane. Emma Johnson reports. The Beechcraft A36 Bonanza aircraft crashed into a field in Stockleigh late on Monday morning, a short time after taking off from Archerfield Airport. 56-year-old Ian Campbell and his 23-year-old daughter Hannah, both from the Brisbane suburb of Ascot, were on board the plane and died at the scene. Mr. Campbell and his wife Jane founded dairy brand Baramba Organics. Fellow dairy farmer Joe Bradley says he was a visionary in the industry.
1: Ian had a vision and a passion that he wanted to make it work, and he did.
0: Australian Transport Safety Bureau investigators are continuing to gather evidence, including interviewing witnesses and collecting aircraft maintenance and pilot records. Freedom of information documents have revealed allegations of fraud and misconduct by solar installers under the federal government's Home Batteries Program. National Consumer Affairs reporter Michael Atkin has this exclusive story.
2: The documents detail 95 tip-offs and complaints made to the Clean Energy Regulator from March to June this year, mostly about the cheaper home batteries program. Allegations include one installer staging jobs and adding extra batteries to make fraudulent rebate claims. Another company was accused of unpacking battery boxes and stacking them for compliance photos without installing them. More than 500,000 batteries have been installed since July 2025. The Albanese government has told the ABC it has zero tolerance for poor installer behaviour, and a new watchdog is being set up to ensure battery systems met requirements.
0: The trial of three men accused of killing Perth brothers Callum and Jake Robinson in Mexico is entering its second day. The Australian's father is due to give evidence, as Carrington Clark reports from Ensenada.
3: It's expected that on most days of the trial, three or four witnesses will take to the stand, but with a last-minute change of judge, it's possible that pace will need to change. Martin Robinson is expected to be asked about the identification of his son's bodies. Callum and Jake Robinson were on a surfing trip with their American friend, Carter Rode, when they were killed in April 2024. Prosecutors are seeking jail time of more than 200 years each for the three accused, if convicted. They claim the three tourists were killed in a robbery gone wrong scenario. Carrington Clark, ABC News, Ensenada.
0: There have been major disruptions at almost all of the UK's airports overnight, with hundreds of thousands of passengers affected after a technical failure at the nation's air traffic control centre. His Europe correspondent, Mazoe Ford.
4: More than 400 flights were cancelled and hundreds more delayed, with some planes sitting on tarmacs for several hours. Almost every airport from Heathrow in London to Glasgow in Scotland have been affected. The air traffic control provider NATS says there's been a glitch with its flight processing system and that recovery is taking longer than hoped. Some flights have been diverted to Amsterdam and Paris. Airlines are warning of a significant knock-on impact, with planes and crews out of position across Europe.
0: In tennis, Serena Sabalenka has kept her hopes of a third straight US Open crown alive after beating Linda Noskova to advance to the semi-finals. She won in three sets, 7-6, 3-6, 7-6. Sabalenka will next face either American third seed Jessica Pegula or unseeded Emma Navarro in the final four. The weather for Queensland: isolated to scattered showers in eastern districts and northern Cape York, sunny elsewhere. Townsville and Rockhampton, 28. Mackay and Bundaberg, 26. Mount Isa, 36. In the southeast, partly cloudy. Brisbane and Logan, 25. Ipswich, 27. Toowoomba, the Gold and Sunshine Coast, a top of 23 degrees. 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
5: Good morning, welcome to AM. I'm Rachel Mealy coming to you from the lands of the Turrbal and Yuggera people in Brisbane. The federal opposition is raising concerns about the government's digital duty of care bill, calling it dangerous and a threat to free speech. The draft legislation sets out expectations for how social media companies must protect Australians from harmful content and gives users the options to turn their algorithm off. Here's political reporter Evelyn Manfield.
6: At Melbourne Uni, having the ability to switch off your social media algorithm is a pretty popular proposition.
7: Algorithms are f***ing us all in the head, and I think if we turn them off, everything will be better.
8: Well, I think it's a good idea. I do think sometimes I like the algorithm because it is giving me things I'm interested in, but then I'm also aware that it's used to advertise things a bit too much.
9: I've tried to, like, stop interacting with, like, my feed, a bit of a time waster, and it's... I don't know, you slip into it a little bit.
6: It doesn't take long for users to end up down a social media rabbit hole. And in the case of 20-year-old Lauren, throw up food and body image content she wants to avoid.
10: I come from a background of, like, competitive dancing and aerobics, which I think has very disordered undertones. So especially when you're scrolling and you're not in a very cognitively alert state, it just kind of, like, feeds back in.
6: Now the Prime Minister is promising to act.
11: My feed, my way.
6: The government is proposing to give users the choice about whether they want their social media feeds to be determined by a personalised algorithm or not. It's part of Labor's Digital Duty of Care Bill, which also forces platforms to crack down on material deemed harmful, like misogynistic or pornographic content for under-18s or criminal content for adults. The opposition, though, is warning.
12: From what we have seen so far, this is an absolute threat to free speech.
6: Shadow Communications Minister Sarah Henderson doesn't dispute that social media algorithms can cause harm, but says according to the draft bill, now out for consultation, the minister can decide what's considered harmful.
12: This gives the minister unfettered powers, and this is, from what I can tell so far, a pretty dangerous piece of legislation.
6: The Greens are likely going to be the government's path through Parliament. Sarah Hanson-Young is the party's communication spokesperson. She wants the crackdown to go further, to also stop the addictiveness of social media by essentially limiting autoplay of content and videos.
13: It feeds harmful material because it manipulates our feeds based on our emotions, based on our interactions, our data.
6: The Butterfly Foundation threw its support behind the government's plan, saying every day it hears from people who are served unrealistic and weight-focused content which can drive people towards eating disorders. Professor of Body Image and Health at Flinders University, Ivanka Pritchard, says her research has shown it can take between 3 and 5 minutes to be shown content on social media that makes you feel worse.
14: Typically, we find that when people have spent time looking at what we would say is probably typical Instagram or TikTok imageries, they feel worse about themselves and they generally have more negative mood as well.
6: Meanwhile, legislation to increase the penalties on social media companies that don't properly enforce the under-16s social media ban is expected to pass the Senate today with the Greens' support.
5: Evelyn Manfield reporting there. There are new allegations a multi-billion dollar program run by the Albanese government to encourage households to install solar batteries is being rorted by unscrupulous operators. AM has obtained the documents under freedom of information, prompting calls for a parliamentary inquiry and increased safeguards. National Consumer Affairs reporter Michael Atkin has the story.
2: Labor's Cheaper Home Batteries program offers a generous subsidy of about 30% of the cost to install a solar battery. More than 500,000 households have signed up since July 2025. Finn Peacock, the founder of comparison website SolarQuotes, says that's created a surge in demand.
15: Yes, it was the biggest boom in the solar industry since, I think, 2012. Consumers were putting massive pressure on the installers to get them installed, and the installers were feeling under huge pressure.
2: Untested tip-offs sent to the Clean Energy Regulator and obtained by the ABC under freedom of

0: information raise questions about whether the multi-billion dollar scheme is being rorted. One solar installer has been accused of staging jobs and adding extra batteries to make fraudulent rebate claims, while another company was accused of unpacking battery boxes and stacking them for compliance photos without installing them.
1: I was blown away at the brazenness of that. Yeah, I was very shocked by those allegations.
0: There are also numerous tips which claim unscrupulous operators were using unlicensed tradies, with a licensed operator saying he was offered cash to sign off on jobs done by unqualified crews. Finn Peacock says that raises safety and quality concerns.
1: The temptation is there to get cheaper staff to do the battery install and then find an unscrupulous installer that will sell his signature. I'm sure that happens, and that's really worrying.
0: Stephanie Tonkin, CEO of the Consumer Action Law Centre, is concerned the Clean Energy Regulator has inspected only 3,600 systems out of 530,000.
2: If businesses who are doing the wrong thing know that they're not going to be caught out, then they're more likely to continue doing the wrong thing, and we need far better safeguards.
0: Dan Tehan, the Shadow Minister for Energy, says the federal opposition will seek support for a Senate inquiry into the program.
3: Given the seriousness of the revelations, we need an independent inquiry to occur now.
0: Energy Minister Chris Bowen and the Clean Energy Regulator were unavailable for interview. The minister told AM the government has zero tolerance for poor installer behaviour, and a new technical regulator was being created to ensure solar battery systems met requirements. The Clean Energy Regulator insisted most companies were doing the right thing and confirmed it was currently investigating some allegations.
4: Michael Atkin reporting. The UK has announced a ban on goods produced in Israeli settlements in the occupied West Bank, citing intensifying violence towards Palestinians in the region. The news prompted a furious reaction and swift backlash from Israel, whose foreign minister announced a range of retaliatory actions. Europe Bureau Chief Mazoe Ford reports from London.
5: Thank you, Madam Deputy Speaker.
6: Just 7 weeks into the job, Britain's new Foreign Secretary, Ed Miliband, announces a major reset of Middle East policy, with language never before used in the House of Commons.
5: The British government agrees that there is ethnic cleansing of Palestinians in areas of the West Bank, perpetrated by settler terrorists. And all too often, the Israeli government has turned a blind eye to this, and worse, members of it have made statements and taken actions to support the forced displacement of Palestinians.
6: He said Britain would no longer be a bystander.
5: So I can announce today that we will introduce an import ban on goods from illegal settlements in the occupied territories.
6: Yeah. Israeli Foreign Minister Gideon Saar said Britain's actions were despicable.
7: The accusations made today by the Foreign Secretary in the British Parliament were outrageous lies.
6: In response, he's announced the British consulate in Jerusalem would be closed, British representatives would be removed from a support centre in Gaza and a training program in the West Bank, and that 12 of the UK's anti-Semitic politicians would be banned from Israel.
7: The message to every government that harms us is clear. Whoever acts against Israel, Israel will act against them, and they will lose their influence and relevance in this region.
6: Israel's closest ally, the United States, has been cautious with its reaction. This was Secretary of State Marco Rubio.
8: We, and the President has expressed this in the past, we don't want to see anything destabilizing going on right now in the West Bank with so much going on in the region.
6: Dr. Julie Norman is a Middle East analyst with British think tank Chatham House.
9: We're not talking about a lot of goods, in terms of financial capacity, but this is still important for a couple of things. One, this is a big political statement by the UK that, again, they will not play a part in sustaining these settlements. Secondly, because of the UK's political weight, we see other countries that are also following suit.
6: Across the day, 11 other European countries, as well as Canada, announced bans on settler imports. Yesterday, Australia's Foreign Minister Penny Wong told the Senate her government wouldn't go as far.
10: I can announce Australia is pursuing further targeted measures in coordination with international partners to deter illegal settlements and settler violence. Australia is not, at this time, pursuing a blanket-style import ban.
4: Australia's Foreign Minister Penny Wong ending that report by Mazoe Ford in London. And that's early AM for today. In finance, the Australian dollar is holding steady. It's buying 72.2 US cents. I'm Rachel Mealy. It's a quarter past six.
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13: Good morning. Welcome to the program. Taylor Larson with you for The Rural Report this morning. Australia's horticulture industry aims to double the value of exports to $7 billion by 2031. The CEO of Hort Innovations says export growth emerged as one of the strongest themes from more than 1,000 conversations with growers and industry players during the development of their strategy. Fresh horticulture exports reached a record $3.5 billion in the 2024-25 financial year, up 126% over the past decade. Brett Fifield says the new target would require that same momentum to continue for the next 5 years.
14: We've been in a conversation for the last 12 months with the Australian horticulture sector around what ambition should we set for an industry that has huge potential. And the clear message we got back was export should be one of the priorities in our new strategy that takes us through to 2031. Exports are now worth around $3.5 billion. Our aim is to grow the value of exports to around $7 billion by the end of this strategic plan, and we do that by working with all parts of Australian horticulture to tap into lucrative markets that we have existing overseas and also find some new ones.
15: And does that mean that the overseas buyers are paying more for our produce, or it's going to make it more economic? I mean, how does it work?
14: I've just spent around a week and a half in Asia, in Shanghai, meeting with delegates over there. Also at Asia Fruit Logistica in Hong Kong, where we had more than 30 Australian horticulture companies join us in the Australia Pavilion. We were the second largest country there, just behind China. And the message we really received from market was the quality, the sustainability attributes and the counter-seasonal qualities of Australian horticulture really put us at the top of their list. Our challenge is getting the fruit and the vegetables into markets quickly to consumers that really do demand the highest quality when they're paying a premium for Australian horticulture.
15: So does it mean flying it in? Are we going to have, aeroplanes full of horticulture?
14: We already have aeroplanes full of horticulture. If you think around the Tasmanian cherry industry and the access they have into China, a lucrative market there. We supply a great deal. Our almonds into China, a significant industry, not flown in, obviously. What we're seeking to do is continue the compound annual growth rate. At the moment, it's around 13% in our export industries. We're going to increase that to 15%, and that's what gets us to a doubling by 2031. Now, this is an ambitious target. Hort Innovation works with government, works with industry in partnership to get there. But as they say, if you don't set your goals high, you'll never get towards them. So this is a really clear message and one that's going to take a partnership right across a Team Australia approach. There are profits to be made. Significant amounts of carrots are exported from Australia. We also have beans, beetroot, broccoli. The list goes on a significant amount. In fact, AusVeg were with us in market last week as we were engaging with potential and existing buyers or providing them the platform. If you look back at Australia's track record just recently when it comes to market access, we've had access for fresh blueberries into Vietnam, mainland apples into China, and there's some great work being done there. And we've increased the varietals for table grapes access into Japan to now being more than 130 different varieties.
15: Are you worried that there might be some you know, challenges like weather challenges, water challenges, seasonal challenges?
14: Yeah, we go into setting this ambition with industry with our eyes wide open. However, the really important part of this is galvanising Australian horticulture towards one goal, and it also allows us as an RDC to galvanise our investments and really focus in. There will always be the disruptions of the market, the weather conditions and changes in availability to get into market. We're aware of that. We're also aware that Hort Innovation has a role in building industry's capability. You know, we send many industry leaders into market for fact-finding missions to develop our capability and our export readiness. So this is really a multi-dimensional play for Australian horticulture, and one that will involve the concentration of all parties, and we're really excited to be leading that in partnership with industry.
15: A lot of farmers complain about the price they get from Australian supermarkets, so it's just one way, by looking to export, you're actually becoming more of a price setter than a price taker, maybe.
14: Yeah, based on current production trends, you know, export growth is a critical element to maintaining a sustainable and viable horticulture sector. So any new market with increased returns is a positive. We've also got to be mindful that in a fresh supply industry, there will always be excess supply. Our goal is to find homes for as much of that as possible and ensure that we get higher premiums for growers that are taking the risk in putting the world's best fruit and vegetable on plates, not just domestically, but internationally. And I think, you know, premium is a brand that our consumers, regardless of where they are in the world, place on Australian horticulture. The challenge industry has given Hort Innovation is let's get it onto more plates and deliver more returns into the pockets of Australian farmers.
13: Hort Innovation CEO Brett Fifield talking to Michael Condon. The trucking industry is feeling the pinch of the most recent hike in diesel prices, which have soared again just as harvest is about to start along the eastern seaboard. Dan Russo runs a fleet of 13 trucks from semi-trailers to road trains for his company, Dan's Trucking Australia. He spoke to Petra Oates, saying his business is being crippled by the price of fuel on top of other rising costs.
16: It's affecting us. There is no two ways about that. So last July, our fuel bill dipped down to 215K for the month. And that was when the fuel went back down to about $1.60, $1.70. The month before was when fuel hit the $3.20. So our fuel bill was up to 350K-ish, just under 400K, I think it was. And then last month, we got our fuel bill. And the month of August, it's gone back up to 275K. Now, those spikes in prices, they're just, it's out of our pocket. The rates never creep up quick enough for what the fuel goes up. And then once the fuel starts dropping, rates start coming back, and we're always left with that bit in the middle that is out of our pocket.
17: So when people say to you, oh, why don't you just pass it on to your clients and sort of help wear that extra charge, it's not really feasible for you to do that when the price is so volatile like it is at the moment.
16: Correct. So when it first spiked, it jumped 50 cents in a week, I think it was. And our fuel levies are week to week, and we were always 3 weeks behind. And our fuel comes out every 21 days. So you can imagine we're already behind with that. So the first spike, when it hit $3.20 that month, we were out of pocket over 150K. So running up Midwest, New South Wales, all up in Queensland, yeah, we were paying $3.20 at the bowser. Obviously, we get our rebate and some fuel suppliers give us discounts, but we're still paying that three, you know, whatever the bowser price was. Anything for a transport business, anything above $1.60, $1.70, it's hard going. When you're talking, you've got 10 trucks taking 1,000 litres minimum each day, not to mention the extra repair bills due to the roads, extra running costs, you know, registration, tolls, it's all just adding up.
17: How do you view the industry 10 years on from when you started out? Are you a little less optimistic about the opportunities and the business as you run it?
16: Every day I'm getting less and less optimistic. I'm quite an optimistic person. When I started, I was naive. I came out of being a greengrocer. I had no background in trucks. So I was very naive and very optimistic. And I still am optimistic, but it's just getting less and less every day. It's very deflating.
17: Is there anything that would help you, whether that's government intervention with more rebates or potentially having national fuel storages?
16: There does need to be government intervention. not just on fuel, just on general running costs. Like, you know, our work cover bill is, you know, 140, 160K a year, and we've never made a claim. You know, we've got higher registration costs. I know the trucks do more damage on the roads, but the more you hit the transport industry, the higher your consumer

0: prices are going to be. You know, I had a truck wheeled last week and they ran through his electronic work diary and they bullied the driver. And this was a highway patrol heavy vehicle unit. And they bullied the driver and interrogated him and they found a 15-minute breach over the last 2 weeks where he was waiting on a farm for a farmer to come and load. And they fined him. He got fined, I think, $300. Truck driver's got to wear that, but that's also then he gets a bad taste in his mouth and goes, why do I have to come to work to lose money? So then we're also battling driver shortages, you know, high running costs with repairs because of the state of the roads, higher insurances. Honestly, every which way you look, it's very deflating.
1: That was Dan Russo, who owns Dan's Trucking Australia, speaking with Petra Oates. It's 25 past six. Let's check the weather now. Isolated to scattered showers in eastern districts and northern Cape York Peninsula, sunny elsewhere. Possible morning fog inland in eastern districts south of Innisfail and to the northwest of Burketown. Maximum temperatures above average in the northwest district, near average elsewhere. A shower or two for Townsville and Cairns, both reaching a top of 28. Similar conditions in Mackay and 26. Bundaberg partly cloudy, also 26 degrees. More weather's coming up after the news at 6:30.
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1: Sugar prices have surged in recent months, with the market now edging towards the important 20 US cent mark. But Greenpool Commodities CEO Edda Vietto says the rally is no longer being driven purely by fundamentals, with investment funds now playing a major role.
3: It's been more good than bad, I would say. Incredibly high CCS levels for Australia and much better prices compared to just a month or two back. So there's probably been more good than bad, at least recently.
4: That's good news for our farmers. What do you think's driven that increase?
3: Look, I think initially it was a fundamental move. I think we had a mix of, you know, India finally allowing the imports that were expected for a long time and some unexpectedly bad weather. A mix of expectedly bad weather, let's say, from the El Niño that everyone was more or less counting on, but sort of a confirmation of impacts in Thailand and in Brazil with the rains disrupting their harvest, but some unexpected as well, you know, not El Niño related, like Europe, the big downgrade would be Europe from their heat wave there. So yeah, a bit of weather risk, I think, drove that initial rally. Now it's a bit trickier. Now I think it's more that the funds have liked that story and they've piled on. They've moved from being short the market to being quite significantly long the market now. So a lot of their buying has taken place, not at current levels, but let's say above 17 cents or above 17.5 or thereabouts. So they've built quite sizable positions there, which are not really that much in the money now. So I think the question is, are the funds going to try and drive this higher and shake some producers off the other end who might be priced in well below the market now?
4: You've mentioned that, you know, approaching 19 cents, perhaps even 20 cents being described as a psychologically important level. Do you think we could see sugar reach 20 US cents in the near future?
3: Yeah, look, I think that's what's in the mind of the funds, at least. So I think all the financial guys who sort of bought into this rally from the fundamental headlines that drove the initial rally, a lot of those positions were built at recent levels and they're not quite winning positions yet. So,
4: and with funds still buying, how much of this price rise do you think is being driven by them and, say, rather than sugar demand?
3: The demand story hasn't been great, and I think that sort of remains. I don't think, you know, at current price levels, for example, the arbitrage to export from Brazil to China, which is one of the biggest buyers, is closed. Indonesia is probably not taking much. We've got the whole Middle East disruption when we're talking about the raw specifically, so some refineries there haven't been running since before the Iran war started. So the demand story isn't great. I think we're still not out of the woods. There's no telling whether there's further downside to the European crop yet or to the Thai crop, or, you know, it's not a given that Brazil is going to harvest their entire crop yet. So there is some risk there, you know, for a Brazilian to be hedging for next year, let's say. You know, if there's a question as to whether Brazil will make sugar or ethanol on any given year at these levels, I think it's no question that they're happier to sell the sugar now than wait and see what the ethanol

0: With ABC local news for the Wide Bay Bernard. There are further court delays for two men accused of murdering an inmate at the Merribra Correctional Centre last year. Olivia Noons Malik has more.
1: Bodie Johnson and Isaac Martin are charged with the alleged murder of fellow inmate Chadden Norgate in November 2025. The men did not appear when the matters were discussed in Merribra Magistrates Court yesterday. Duty lawyer Morgan Harris told the court the prosecution needed time to respond to a request sent through by Mr. Johnson's legal team. It heard Mr. Martin's defence barrister is struggling to secure a psychiatrist's assessment due to funding issues with legal aid. Both men were remanded in custody, with Mr. Martin's next court date scheduled for October 6, while Mr. Johnson will appear on December 8.
0: All permits to light fires are being suspended within the Bundaberg and North Burnett regions due to heightened conditions. The suspension comes into effect after midnight tonight and will be in place for 7 days. Rural Fire Service Queensland Area Manager Daniel Schneider says there's a chance it could be extended if the weather and increased winds don't ease.
2: In particular in the Bundaberg and the Burnett sort of area is quite up there with some gusts and things like that. So over the weekend we'd be able to make a determination around how we're assessing it and also have some probably clearer information from the Bureau of Meteorology.
0: A smoke warning remains in place for a fire burning at Berrajondo. Police are investigating two alleged dangerous driving incidents involving the same car in Gympie on Monday night. Police say a silver people mover van mounted a footpath on Duke Street shortly after 11 o'clock, hitting a 45-year-old pedestrian who was taken to Gympie Hospital with non-life-threatening injuries. About 15 minutes later, the vehicle allegedly swerved in front of a 15-year-old cyclist on Exhibition Road. The cyclist was not injured, and police are appealing for witnesses or anyone with footage to come forward. The state government has started design work to widen the remaining narrow sections of the Mundubbera-Jurong Road. Nikki Sorbello reports.
3: Mundubbera-Jurong Road is an important regional freight and community link. It connects agricultural and mining industries, local communities and travellers across the North and South Burnett regions. The Queensland Government project will investigate options to widen the remaining narrow sections of road to provide two lanes. Detailed design work includes on-site surveys, environmental and geotechnical assessments, traffic analysis and consultation with affected landowners and other stakeholders. The work will help decide road lighting and signage design as well as construction stages and cost.
0: Four-wheel drive enthusiasts hope an upgraded track at Kinkuna Beach can be used for many years to come. The state government funded the $1.1 million improvement of almost 10 kilometres of the beach road track in the Burram Heads National Park. Upgrades include strengthening 6 creek crossings and improving drainage. Brett Lynch from the Bundaberg Four-Wheel Drive Club says the works will improve access to the popular track while reducing environmental impacts.
4: Take your rubbish with you when you leave. No hooning. Don't wander off the track. Don't dig it up unnecessarily. A lot of money's been spent to get this track reopened. Now it's back onto us now to respect that and look after it and help maintain it to keep it open for future.
0: The Fraser Coast Regional Council is employing a dedicated officer to crack down on illegal dumping in Hervey Bay. The officer will conduct site inspections, investigate dumping incidents and build cases against potential offenders. It's part of an almost $300,000 state funding package designed to improve surveillance operations and compliance activities on the Fraser Coast over 3 years. To sport and in rugby league, the Canterbury Bulldogs chief executive officer says the club would be happy to return to Bundaberg in the future. The Bulldogs have missed this year's NRL finals, finishing 12th on the ladder. They played 3 home premiership games in Bundaberg between 2022 and 2024, and Aaron Warburton says some strong bonds were formed.
5: You know, we're always open for relationships similar to Bundaberg, and we always said if there was a game up there, we'd love to be a part of it as the away team, where we come back up and get on the ground that week leading up. And as you know, we've always made it clear is it's a lot more than the 80 minutes.
0: To the weather, partly cloudy today, the chance of fog inland early this morning. Monto and Gaynder 29, Bundaberg, Merribra and Gympie 26, Kingaroy 25, Hervey Bay 24. Across the Wide Bay Burnett, this is ABC News.
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0: Exit.
1: It's Wednesday, the 9th of September, on the way today. Blowing the bassoon. Bundaberg Sinfonietta is back with their popular lunchtime concert this weekend, and the big bassoon takes the spotlight. More on that soon. And we're going to head off to Hervey Bay to check in on the latest exhibition by prize-winning artist Kerry Dull. My goodness, it's been a while since we had a good drop of rain. And after recent warm temperatures and the winds picking up, Royal Fire Service is clamping down on fire permits. More detail on that a bit later on. And join me in the time machine as I bend space and time. We're going to go back only a few years. Only 52. 52 years. 1974. Yes, we're in the 70s. The scintillating 70s. You'll hear the new entries, The Climbers, The Fallers, and in its entirety, the biggest selling single in Australia this very week, back in 1974. There are part three of the shuffle. Checking in on Cheryl Parker, ex-Navy and current president of Bundaberg Legacy. She's had some great choices so far. It was Proud Mary, Creedence Clearwater Revival yesterday. Before that, Petulia Clark with her classic Sailor. Song 3, Story 3 on the way from Cheryl a bit later on. And we'll need that third ball in the glass jar. Prize draw takes place tomorrow. Get in there to avoid disappointment. You could be winning that amazing ABC White Bay prize pack. That plus loads of other stuff on the way. This is ABC White Bay. Good morning.

0: Oh, yes. How thoughtlessly we dissipate our energies.
1: That's Billy Joel.
0: Summer Highland Falls. It's 20 to 7. Weather for today for the Wide Bay.

0: In for a partly cloudy day, there could be some fog still hanging around inland. That pesky old fog still hanging around inland early this morning. But otherwise, light winds becoming northeast to southeasterly, 15 to 20 kilometres per hour in the middle of the day. That's interesting, isn't it, really? Northeast to southeasterly. Fair old change there. Anyway, northeast to southeasterly, 15 to 20 kilometres per hour in the middle of the day, and then becoming light in the evening. So not that blowy today. Little breeze there, but maximum temperatures in the mid to high 20s. That's how your weather looks for the 9th of September. What about the tides? How are they looking? Well, for Great Sandy Strait and Tin Can Bay, the next high tide is just about half an hour away. 14 past 7 that's turning up. That'll be at 1 metre 75. Low tide, 14 to 1 this afternoon for Great Sandy. Gari Fraser Island, high tide is just about 3 minutes away. Quarter to seven, that'll be. High tide for Gari, quarter to seven, 1 meter 42. Low tide, 22 past midday. Agnes Water at 1770, high tide, 3 minutes past seven this morning at 2 meters 31. Low tide, 16 past one this afternoon. As for Yarangan, high tide there, 18 past seven this morning, 3 meters 25, that'll be for Yarangan. Low tide, 20 past one this afternoon. And finally, Burnett Heads. High tide there, 9 past 7 this morning at 2 metres 64. Low tide, 8 past 1 this afternoon. Current temperatures, it is 14 degrees in Bundaberg right now. Gander 11, Gympie 11, Hervey Bay 15 degrees, 11 degrees in Kingaroy. It's currently 15 degrees in Maryborough. It's just gone 18 to 7.
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0: Well, let's head to Hervey Bay to enjoy some lovely art, because prize-winning artist Coree Dahl is exhibiting a presentation of textile and thread drawing. It's all part of the Spotlight exhibition at the Hervey Bay Art Gallery. Rick Weddle, yes, he of How Far Are They Up There fame, catches up with Coree at the Hervey Bay Art Exhibition.
2: This particular series started as a way to try find some calm in all the chaos that's going on. I was quite determined to do a drawing a day. I draw with thread or thread drawings. Each day I would do it, and it was the choice of colours. It was the choice of just keeping a simple form. Like, it's like a circle of chaos in the middle of this sort of square, small square. So it was doable each day to do a piece, and then it became quite exciting. I looked forward to it because I could choose colours that reflected maybe that day's fantastic sunset or how I was feeling. There's many, many pieces. This is just a small, like, I think it's 24 pieces, probably well over 200 pieces, because I started that last year, because I just needed that out. And that sort of re-looking at the self, I think, because too much was happening, one in the world, two in family, looking after a young son.
3: Well, let's not talk about the world, let's talk about Hervey Bay, the Hervey Bay Regional Gallery. Pretty impressive.
2: Yes, very impressive. Finally, I got here. I was living overseas for 20-odd years and have since been back for about 8 years. And it's been a bit difficult. There is that whole... Well, the Howard government actually did the first commission into it. There's that whole repatriation problem when you go overseas as an Australian and then try and come back and fit back into things. And they suggest that, you know, you should keep all your contacts and whatnot. Well, we always did, and we always took Australian artists overseas, because that connection doesn't really happen that often because we are so far away. Returning, I mean, one, my focus was more on, I guess, family in a sense, with a young son, but also reconnecting with family back here after being away for so long. You apply and you apply and you apply for different things and you just don't get anywhere. So this has just been really, really

0: really exciting getting into this regional spotlight show, yeah. And amongst amazing peers of the region, some really, really interesting works this year.
1: And having that break going overseas and coming back to the beautiful Hervey Bay, have things changed in the artistic world?
0: Well, everything always changes. It's ever changing. I'm in the artistic world. Yeah, I think, well, yeah, I mean, we have this big new gallery. This wasn't here when we left. But then they had a very good program 20 years back. They really did bring in amazing shows still. And no, things have changed. But I mean, Hervey Bay has also just totally exploded in housing and traffic and traffic lights.
1: And to have the gallery here, as you made mention, we've got lots of exhibitions happening on a regular basis.
0: It is very inspiring. I think, one, to have a place for local artists to show. However, that's not always that easy to do, and you can oversaturate that, because we also need to be inspired as artists. So therefore, really good shows need to come in to inspire us, and also our audience, obviously, to build an audience. What I would like to probably see a little bit more of is more support for the artists here to go elsewhere, to be involved in, for example, if a tourism delegation goes somewhere to market Hervey Bay or the whale season or whatnot, why not take some artists with? Why not also promote these other really important factors that are unique to this region? Because more and more artists are actually starting to settle in the Fraser Coast region, and quite high profile artists, national and internationally significant artists. And I think, yeah, if we could just give and take a little bit more, I think we could build a more balanced sort of view of, and also balance out the seasons.
2: Sounds nice. Prize winning artist Carrie Dahl exhibiting a presentation of textile and thread drawing at the Hervey Bay Art Gallery. Speaking to Rick Whittle. And if you're getting Rick Whittle withdrawal symptoms already, not to worry. He's back later on for How Far Are They Up There? Right here on ABC Y Bay. It's almost 12 to 7.
3: For decades, Alan Jones was one of Australia's most powerful voices, a broadcaster who could make or break a career and command an audience of millions. Now, he's finding an audience in a very different place, a courtroom. Allegations of how the broadcaster used his power to abuse young men are being heard in court at the moment. So, what happened? What does the evidence say? And what will the judge believe? 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
2: Mentioned the Rural Fire Service before clamping down on fire permits. It's been so dry, the winds are picking up. Well, we haven't had a good drop for a while. Until now. Look at this. Things have changed. Coming in on the text line. Or maybe she called it through, actually. I'm not too sure. Yeah, no, she called it through. It's the wonderful Myra from Bucca reporting a sharp shower last night of 0.4 of a millimetre. But you know what? That's a start, isn't it? That's a step in the right direction. 0.4 of a millimetre. Myra from Bucca. Thanks for that, Myra. With a sharp shower last night. 1-300-221-001. Are you finding anything else in your rain gauge this morning? Or the text line 0487-993-222. On the way next, Brekkie Bites and Joke of the Day.

0: Pretender's Kid. This is ABC White Bay. 8 minutes to seven in the news today with Grace Whiteside. All permits to light fires are being suspended within the Bundaberg and North Burnett regions due to heightened fire conditions. More on that story with Grace when she returns at 7:30, and many other stories for the White Bay and Burnett. But let's check in on some other stories that are making news this morning with Harry Kasavich. Harry, good morning.
1: Good morning, David.
0: First of all, Harry, the debate over Olympic rowing in Rockhampton, well, it's really firing up, isn't it?
1: Yes, the Premier is firing shots at the sceptics. The Fitzroy River has been selected by the state government for rowing and canoe sprint races in Brisbane's 2032 Olympic and Paralympic Games. And at the World Rowing Congress in Amsterdam, representatives from New Zealand, Canada, Germany and the UK have raised concerns over its sustainability and location, but David Crisafulli, he isn't copying it.
2: I'm going to call it how it is, right? It's a group of interstate and overseas athletes who, and their supporters who believe that a regional area is not befitting of them. And the reason why I can call this out is I've seen it all my life. I grew up in regional Queensland. I've heard the same nonsense for too many years. And you no longer have a government that doesn't believe in regional Queensland. We're a government for every Queenslander. Every single Queenslander matters. And I'm going to call it out. I must call it out. It is a group of interstate and overseas elites who are trying to bully their way because they don't want to go to regional Queensland. And that's not right.
0: Now, don't hold back, David Crisafulli. Say what you really think. Right, he's fired up, isn't he?
1: Yeah, he's very fired up over this Olympic rowing.
0: What's wrong with him over there? What's wrong with a few crocs biting at your oars? I mean, it's all part of the experience, isn't it?
1: There's a few crocs.
0: And if one happens to land on the boat, so be it.
1: The crocs, lots of crocs there. That's one of the
0: part of the fun.
1: Main points of contention there. But
0: it'd make you row faster. You'd probably, win the gold medal and break the world record.
1: Nipping at the heels there, David. But I think, maybe they should bring it further south, maybe to the Wide Bay Burnett.
0: That's not such a bad idea. Mm. Yeah.
1: Maybe too.
0: All right. Get on the old phone to David Crisafulli and we'll get that sorted. Meanwhile, students have recorded their worst ever results in STEM subjects. Oh, dear.
1: Yes, Australian high school students' scores in maths and reading have hit their lowest point on record, according to a major international test. 15-year-olds have sat at the program for international student assessment exams every 3 years since 2000, and Australia's test scores have been in decline for two decades, but we are actually sitting well above the average among all the developing nations. So other countries, are declining faster.
0: Okay. Meanwhile, this is a bit disappointing. There's been yet another museum heist.
1: Yes, thieves have stolen four paintings from the

0: Renault Museum in France, worth $14.5 million. The group broke into the museum in the early hours of the morning, stealing four artworks, dropping two as they fled. And this was made by a hole via the garden fence. And the museum remains closed while the thieves are being actively sought out, according to the mayor.
1: Right, this is the job for Inspector Clouseau. Yeah, Renoir. Also, we've got old paintings by Renoir. Oh, Bonjour to Le Monde and all that. Yes. Bonjour to Le Monde.
0: I feel
1: that's
0: like
1: a shame, isn't it? It's every week there. There's a museum heist.
0: I was just going to say, every
1: we're wearing
0: week.
1: Out that track from the Pink Panther there. We're wearing it out.
0: Yes, yeah. I thought that has. Yeah, I was just going to say, like, that has to be the new sting, the new theme song for the heists in Europe that seem to happen every 2 weeks.
1: I reckon. So on to a joke of the day.
0: What do you call a line of men waiting to get haircuts?
1: Don't know, Harry. What would you call a line of men waiting to get haircuts?
0: A barbecue.
2: Your diary. Got an event? Email widebay@abc.net.au. What's on?
1: A barbecue. Right. Meanwhile, on Saturday from 10 through till 2, the park in front of the Woodgate Community Hall will come alive for the Woodgate Community Expo. Yay! Bringing together many of the club's volunteer organisations, services and activity groups that contribute so much to life in the town. There'll also be live entertainment throughout the day, including a sausage sizzle. This coming Saturday from 10 through 2, Woodgate Community Hall for the Woodgate Community Expo. Chicago will inspire us to the news.

Chicago. You're the inspiration. Next hour, we're going to get inspired by the bassoon. Yeah, that big wooden thing. Turning up this weekend, part of the Bundaberg Sinfonietta's latest concert. Looking forward to that. That plus many other things. Time now, though, for the news. It is 7 o'clock news time.

0: In this bulletin, the trial of the man accused of killing two Australians in Mexico enters its second day. An attack on a woman in her 70s again throws a spotlight on the issue of violence in Queensland hospital emergency departments and allegations of fraud and misconduct by solar installers under the federal government's home batteries program. ABC News. Good morning, I'm Maria Hatzakis. The trial of three men accused of killing Perth brothers Callum and Jake Robinson in Mexico is continuing today. The Australians' fathers due to give evidence, as Carrington Clark reports from Ensenada.
1: It's expected that on most days of the trial, three or four witnesses will take to the stand, but with a last-minute change of judge, it's possible that pace will need to change. Martin Robinson is expected to be asked about the identification of his son's bodies. Callum and Jake Robinson were on a surfing trip with their American friend, Carter Rode, when they were killed in April 2024. Prosecutors are seeking jail time of more than 200 years each for the three accused, if convicted. They claim the three tourists were killed in a robbery gone wrong scenario. Carrington Clark, ABC News, Ensenada.
0: Air safety investigators are continuing to gather evidence and interview witnesses after a fatal light plane crash in Logan, south of Brisbane. Emma Johnson reports.
2: The Beechcraft A36 Bonanza aircraft took off from Archerfield Airport at about 11 o'clock on Monday morning and crashed into a field in Stocklea a short time later. Well-known dairy farmer, 56-year-old Ian Campbell, and his 23-year-old daughter Hannah died at the scene. Fellow dairy farmer Joe Bradley says it's a tragic loss.
3: He will be remembered for what he's done to this industry, left a lasting legacy in the organic dairy, absolutely.
2: The Australian Transport Safety Bureau is continuing to appeal for anyone who witnessed the crash to come forward as investigations continue. The ATSB is due to deliver a preliminary report in about 8 weeks.
0: An attack on a woman in her 70s has again thrown a spotlight on the issue of violence in Queensland hospital emergency departments. This report from Emma Pollard.
4: Police allege a 43-year-old man punched a 73-year-old woman a number of times in an unprovoked attack, leaving her with serious facial injuries. It happened last month at Brisbane's Princess Alexandra Hospital when they were both emergency patients. The woman has since been discharged. A hospital spokesperson says support was provided to the patient and staff, and the site has extensive security measures. Secretary of the Queensland Nurses and Midwives Union, Sarah Beeman, says violence in emergency departments is at crisis point.
5: I believe more can be done.
4: The man has been charged with grievous bodily harm.
0: Freedom of information documents have revealed allegations of fraud and misconduct by solar installers under the federal government's home batteries program. National Consumer Affairs reporter Michael Atkin has this exclusive story.
6: The documents detail 95 tip-offs and complaints made to the Clean Energy Regulator from March to June this year, mostly about the cheaper home batteries program. Allegations include one installer staging jobs and adding extra batteries to make fraudulent rebate claims. Another company was accused of unpacking battery boxes and stacking them for compliance photos without installing them. More than 500,000 batteries have been installed since July 2025. The Albanese government has told the ABC it has zero tolerance for poor installer behaviour, and a new watchdog is being set up to ensure battery systems met requirements.
0: The United Kingdom, France and Canada have announced a ban on goods produced in Israeli settlements in the occupied West Bank after record violence towards Palestinians there. His Europe correspondent, Mazoe Foote.
7: British Foreign Secretary Ed Miliband signalled a significant shift in his country's Middle East policy by saying the UK believes there is ethnic cleansing of Palestinians in the Israeli-occupied West Bank. He announced a ban on the import of goods from illegal Jewish settlements there.
8: Today we refuse to be bystanders to further suffering and to the destruction of the two-state solution.
7: Israeli settlements in the West Bank are illegal under international law, and recently there's been a sharp rise in violence by Jewish settlers against Palestinians who live there. 11 other countries, including France and Canada, have announced similar import bans.
0: The UK's sanctions and condemnation of the settler enterprise have prompted a strong reaction from Israel. Details

0: details from Middle East correspondent Caitlin Kelly.
1: Israeli Foreign Minister Gideon Saar said Israel would close the British consulate in Jerusalem in retaliation for the UK's new measures against Israeli settlements. Saar vowed to expel British officials from the International Command Centre for Gaza, cancel the British support team that trains Palestinian security forces, and bar certain UK MPs from entering Israel. Israel's opposition leader Yair Lapid said the sanctions were a grave mistake. Both Saar and Lapid branded them a political move, while the Palestinian authorities welcomed the UK's announcement, describing the decision as an important step towards confronting Israel's colonial settlement system.
0: Investigations are underway into a fire that's badly damaged a townhouse on the Gold Coast. Emergency crews were called to the blaze on Foreshore Street in Coomera just before 12:30 this morning. Several homes were evacuated as six crews battled for about 3.5 hours to extinguish the blaze. Three townhouses have been damaged, one of them extensively, and two cars have been destroyed. No one's been hurt. Queensland Wildlife Authorities are investigating a reported close encounter between a boat and a humpback whale calf off the Sunshine Coast. Janelle Shorthouse has the story.
2: The Environment Department says it's investigating after receiving reports about an alleged interaction near Point Arkwright on Saturday. Photographer Jeffrey Addison says he was watching two adult whales and a calf from the headland when he noticed a boat approaching the animals.
3: This boat was just powering after this little whale calf, which I have on video leaping out of the water, appearing to try to get away from the boat.
2: The department says its investigation will assess whether any offences have occurred. Queensland rules require boats to stay at least 100 metres from whales and must limit their speed to 6 knots if they come within 300 metres.
0: Prince George has followed in his father's footsteps and started school at the prestigious Eton College. Cyan Valance reports from London.
4: It was started by King Henry VI almost 600 years ago, and today Eton College made history again as Britain's future king, Prince George, arrived for his first day at the elite school. He was dropped off by his parents, Princess Kate and Prince William, who had his first day at Eton 31 years ago. Fees for the all-boys private school are around $120,000 Australian dollars a year. Former students include 20 British prime ministers, the writer George Orwell and actor Eddie Redmayne. Prince George will now become a boarder, where he's expected to be shielded from public attention.
0: Now with sport, here's Daniel Garb.
5: North Queensland Cowboys co-captain Reuben Cotter is free to play in this Saturday's elimination final against Cronulla Sutherland after having his careless high tackle charge downgraded at the NRL judiciary. The Sharks will welcome back playmaker Braden Trindle after two games out with a shoulder injury for the knockout clash. Skipper Isaiah Yeo returns to the Penrith starting side in his second game back from a pectoral injury for their qualifying final against the Roosters on Sunday, while winger Dom Young and back rower Tyson Frizzell return from suspension along with hooker Phoenix Crosland for Newcastle ahead of their elimination final on Friday night against South Sydney. Socceroos coach Tony Popovich has revealed he turned down a long-term contract offer to coach the national team, opting instead to sign only until the end of January's Asian Cup. And Aryna Sabalenka has kept her hopes of a third straight US Open tennis crown alive after battling back to beat Linda Noskova in three sets and advance to the semi-finals.
0: In finance, Wall Street stocks have closed lower in their return to trading from a three-day weekend. The Dow Jones Industrial Average fell 1.2%. The broad S&P 500 lost 0.6%. The tech-heavy Nasdaq dropped 0.33%. The Australian share market is set to open higher later this morning. Oil is up. The global benchmark Brent crude is trading at $99.37 US a barrel. Gold is down at $4,394 US an ounce, and the Australian dollar is flat. It's buying 72.2 US cents. The weather for Queensland: isolated to scattered showers in eastern districts and northern Cape York, sunny elsewhere. Cairns, Townsville and Rockhampton 28, Mackay and Bundaberg 26, Mount Isa 36. In the state southeast, partly cloudy with just a slight chance of a shower about the southern border ranges late tonight. Brisbane and Logan 25, Ipswich 27, Toowoomba, the Gold and Sunshine Coast heading for a top of 23 degrees. Looking ahead for the southeast, cloudy with a chance of showers tomorrow.
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7: Well, it's been a while since we had

0: A good drop of rain, and after recent warm temperatures and the wind's picking up a bit, the Royal Fire Service is clamping down on fire permits. More on that in this hour. Let's check in on the weather and see if there are any showers somewhere down the road with Robert Urbaniak at the Bureau of Meteorology. Robert, good morning.
1: G'day, David.
0: First of all, today, Robert, what's in store for us?
1: What's in store for us? Pretty much just a nice a nice spring day, mostly dry. There is a chance of about half a millimetre of some drizzle between round about Noosa and Gympie. Some of it will make it through to Maryborough and Hervey Bay, but yeah, really, really light showers. As far as temperatures go, pretty mild, about 26 in Bundaberg, 24 in Hervey Bay, 26 in Gympie, and about 25 in Kingaroy. So just a mild spring day, and the winds are light to moderate out on the waters, so 10 knots, and on land, light at about 10 k's to 15 k's an hour.
0: Okay, sounds nice. So from tomorrow, could we start to see maybe a shower or two more swinging in?
1: Yeah, for sure, David. So tomorrow the southeasterlies will pick up offshore to about 20 knots, which is about 40 k's an hour. And those stronger winds offshore will bring more showers onshore. So you'll be looking at about 1 to perhaps about 5 millimetres anywhere sort of between Noosa and Gympie and up to Hervey Bay as well as Bundaberg. Not much of that will make it through to Kingaroy and Gander and Wanto, though.
0: Okay.
1: So it's more of a coastal thing and slightly inland from the coast.
0: All right. And that's sort of carrying on for the rest of the week and into the weekend, is it?
1: That's right, yeah. Pretty much every day through to Saturday will be similar in that aspect just because the southeasterlies stay fresh at around 20 knots.
0: Much change in the temperatures?
1: Yeah, a bit of a cooling trend because after all those days of southeasterlies, it will help to bring a bit of cooler air through. So.
0: Okay.
1: So, yeah, particularly Monto will be cooling down by the end of the week, as well as Gander. Actually, not much of a change, not as much of a change in Bundaberg, Hervey Bay, Maryborough and Gympie. But, yeah, just some of those inland areas around Monto and Gander will be cooler by the end of the week.
0: Okay. And finally, on to the boaters. What are they facing out there?
1: Yeah, so today is kind of like the last day of some calmer weather. So today, as I mentioned, the wind's still 10 to 15 knots. And then the winds will pick up to those 20-knot winds tomorrow. There is actually a strong wind warning for tomorrow. And, yeah, you'll get 20-knot winds pretty much possible through to the end of the week. And then as far as wind, as waves and swell go, out in Hervey Bay today, you're still looking at a swell below half a metre and wind waves below a metre, making for some overall wave heights of about a metre. Then tomorrow the swell will go up to a northeasterly of a metre and wind waves will get up to about 1 to 2 metres Thursday, Friday and even Saturday. So, yeah, so that will make for some total wave heights up to around about 2 metres. So yeah, definitely if I had some days off, I'd definitely be going out today. And that and the fact that the showers will be stronger as well, right?
0: Yeah.
1: So not only will it be choppier out on the water, but it'll be rainier as well from Thursday onwards.
0: All right, you got it well worked out. Robert, thanks very much.
1: Thank you.
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0: And more from the Royal Fire Service in this hour as they clamp down on fire permits. Also later on today, as it's Wednesday, join me in the fired up time machine as I bend space and time. We're going to go back in time and arrive in this exact week, but 52 years ago. Yeah, so just leaping half a century. Plus a couple of years to 1974. That's the year we'll focus on today with the classic chart countdown top 20. You'll hear what was in the top 20, the new entries, the climbers, the fallers, and in its entirety, you'll hear the biggest selling single, Australia's favourite single, this very week, 52 years ago, 1974. To Bundaberg for the shuffle, catching up this week with Cheryl Parker, ex-Navy and current president of Bundaberg Legacy. Getting a snapshot of her life as she chooses the songs and captures special memories in her life. It's a snapshot of her life. And we need to get that third ball in the glass jar because the prize draw takes place tomorrow. One lucky contestant will win the prize pack featuring the Gardening Australia magazine for September, the book that was part of Authors Talk last week, and the fridge magnet with a torch. Today, the music quiz stars

English-Australian singer, songwriter, actress, entrepreneur and activist. Four-time Grammy Award winner, sold an estimated 100 million records worldwide. One of the world's best-selling artists. And so well-loved in Australia with 15 top 10 singles here. 15 in the top 10. Five of those reached the top spot as well. So can you pick up on this? Oh, I'm being particularly generous with this one. You're getting over a second here. Oh, I'm softening. Over a second. Olivia Newton-John, which one of her hit singles is this? Oh, nice. Very delicate there. Which one of her hit singles does that lovely sound come from? I'll have a multiple choice for you a bit later on to jog your memory cells, if needed, but to hang on to that for now. Olivia Newton-John in the music quiz, your chance to become ball number three in the prize draw, which takes place tomorrow. Next, though, Blowing the Bassoon. Bundaberg Sinfonietta is back with their popular, very popular lunchtime concert lined up for this weekend, and the Big Bassoon takes the spotlight.

0: Amy Grant, Baby Baby. 20 past seven.
1: ABC Wide Bay.
0: The immensely popular lunchtime concerts held by Bundaberg Sinfonietta continue this coming Sunday lunchtime. Christchurch in Bundy on Sunday at 2 o'clock sets the stage for the large wind instrument, the bassoon, to take centre stage. Well, the man behind Bundaberg Sinfonietta, Barry Davis, will be tinkling the ivories as accompanist. Barry, good morning.
2: Morning, David.
0: Barry, it's been a while, isn't it, since your last performance?
2: I know. We had a couple of concerts cancelled because of illness.
0: Oh, no.
2: And we weren't able to get any replacements in time. So, yeah, it's been quite a while.
0: Okay.
2: But we've got a lovely concert coming up this Sunday.
0: Yeah.
2: With bassoon.
0: Yeah, and, so bassoon is the star of the show. Well, of course, you're the star as well of the piano. Right, but
2: of course.
0: But
2: yeah.
0: There will be a fabulous bassoon in there.
2: Well, Sarah Wagner's coming up, and she's a very, very good bassoon player, which she's been up here before as a soloist.
0: Yeah.
2: Not just as herself on the bassoon, but also with an oboe player. And we did some trios. But now she's on Sunday, she'll be by herself, and she's going to be playing three... lovely pieces. They're all by French composers.
0: Going to play Three Blind Mice for a second there.
2: Three French composers. As an encore, yeah.
0: To bring the curtain down.
2: Yeah.
0: Okay. So the bassoon, would it be right to say, is that the largest of the woodwind instruments?
2: It is the largest. Right. It's usually called the clown of the orchestra.
0: Is it really? I didn't know that. Why?
2: Well, because of the sound it makes, I suppose. Sir Thomas Beecham once was talking about it in the orchestra. And he said that there was some the bassoon player played some note, and Sir Thomas said that it sounded like low pitched flatulence in an empty corridor.
0: Oh dear! Okay, not the highest praise.
2: Not the highest praise. Really? No. Yeah.
0: Did you ever try to play it?
2: I've never tried to play it. No, no.
0: Because of course you're a famous oboe player. Yeah,
2: yeah.
0: But never tried it.
2: No.
0: Didn't like the sound, or thought it was too big to maneuver.
2: I don't know. I just never thought about it. Really, I just had the oboe. So
0: yeah, that was your thing.
2: But it's an interesting the way it's derived. It was sort of first mentioned in Italy, I think about 1540, and it's it was derived from a double reed Renaissance instrument called the Dulcian. And the Dulcian was interesting because it was carved from one piece of wood, and it had like a sort of folding conical bore. And it made a very sort of sweet sound, and then it had very, very few keys on it. And then later on it was developed in the 17th century. It was divided, instrument was then divided into four. And then, I suppose, in the 18th century or 19th century in Germany, Johann Heckel made the mechanism much more sophisticated. And that's basically the modern...
0: Stayed the same since then.
2: The global, everybody plays on the Heckel.
0: Yeah.
2: There is a French system called a Buffet, which had an alternative fingering system, but very, very few people play that system now. It just didn't have the weight of sound needed for the modern symphony orchestra.
0: Yeah. Tell what, Barry, let's hear a bit of what we'll hear on Sunday. What is this we're going to hear?
2: Yeah, we're going to hear probably one of the most well-known pieces written for the bassoon, the Saint-Saëns Sonata in G major.

0: That's lovely. Sanson Sonata in G major, as will be performed by Sarah Wagner this coming Sunday. Mm-hmm. Sanson, tell us a bit about him.
1: Yeah, well, he's a very famous French composer. I think, I'm just trying to think of his dates. He was born in, I think, 1835, and he died in 1921.
0: Don't know how you remember all these things, Barry.
1: Well, I don't know. Right?
0: Encyclopedic knowledge you've got. Oh, you're not making them up, are you?
1: No, of course not. No, you can check. This, funnily enough, was one of the last pieces he ever wrote. He wrote it in 1921, which was the year of his death. Oh. In fact, the last... three pieces, I think, he wrote were all the last pieces he ever wrote.
0: Right.
1: And that was the bassoon sonata, the oboe sonata, and the flute sonata.
0: And they turned out to be his most popular works?
1: Or? One of them, yeah. I mean, of course, his most popular work is The Carnival of the Animals.
0: Yeah, of course. Oh, yeah.
1: Yeah.
0: Nice.
1: The other two composers, there's a lovely piece by Gabriel Grovelet, and he's born in 1879, died in 1941. Again, a very famous French composer, renowned conductor, pianist, and he wrote a number of solo works for wind instruments, double reed instruments, like the bassoon, oboe, flute, clarinet. And this piece is called the Sicilian and Allegro. And then I think the last piece we'll probably play, or it may be the first, we haven't decided on an order yet, is by Gabriel Pianet.
0: Yeah.
1: And it's just entitled Solo de Concert. And it's one of the pieces that were written for the examination in the Paris Conservatoire. But it's a beautiful piece.
0: Yes.
1: And it displays everything about the bassoon, from its lovely lyrical sound to its virtuosic.
0: That's going to sound really lovely.
1: Yeah.
0: The beautiful sound of the bassoon in all its glory. Line up for this coming weekend. Remind us of when and where we can enjoy it, Barry.
1: It's the 13th this Sunday. It's at Christchurch, and it's $10 entry.
0: Great to see Bundaberg Sinfonietta back again.
1: Yeah.
0: Barry, thanks very much.
1: Thanks, David.

0: That'll sound lovely. There you go. Here's your Sunday sorted. Sorted out Sunday afternoon. Christchurch in Bundaberg, Sunday afternoon, starts at 2 o'clock. The bassoon taking the centre stage. That was the man behind Bundaberg Sinfonietta, Barry Davis. He'll be on the piano. This is ABC Waibay. It's 27 past 7.
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2: 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Unbelievable.
1: T20, one-day internationals. 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
0: All the news for the White Barn Burnett is next, heading there with UK soul singer Olivia Dean.

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1: Good morning, Grace Whiteside with ABC Local News for the Wide Bay Burnett. There are further court delays for two men accused of murdering an inmate in the Maryborough Correctional Centre last year. Olivia Nunes-Malik has more.
2: Bodie Johnson and Isaac Martin are charged with the alleged murder of fellow inmate Shannon Norgate in November 2025. The men did not appear when the matters were discussed in Maryborough Magistrates Court yesterday. Duty lawyer Morgan Harris told the court the prosecution needed time to respond to a request sent through by Mr. Johnson's legal team. It heard Mr. Martin's defence barrister is struggling to secure a psychiatrist's assessment due to funding issues with legal aid. Both men were remanded in custody, with Mr. Martin's next court date scheduled for October 6, while Mr. Johnson will appear on December 8.
1: All permits to light fires are being suspended within the Bundaberg and North Burnett regions due to heightened conditions. The suspension comes into effect after midnight tonight and will be in place for 7 days. Rural Fire Service Queensland Area Manager Daniel Schneider says there's a chance it could be extended if the weather and increased winds don't ease.
3: In particular in the Bundaberg and the Burnett sort of area is quite up there with some gusts and things like that. So over the weekend we'd be able to make a determination around how we're assessing it and also have some probably clearer information from the Bureau of Meteorology.
1: A smoke warning remains in place for a fire burning at Berrajondo. Police are investigating two alleged dangerous driving incidents involving the same vehicle in Gympie on Monday night. Police say a silver people mover van mounted a footpath on Duke Street shortly after 11 o'clock, hitting a 45-year-old pedestrian who was taken to Gympie Hospital with non-life-threatening injuries. About 15 minutes later, the vehicle allegedly swerved in front of a 15-year-old cyclist on Exhibition Road. The cyclist was not injured, and police are appealing for witnesses or anyone with footage to come forward. The state government has started design work to widen the remaining narrow sections of the Mundubbera-Jurong Road. Nikki Sorbello reports.
4: Mundubbera-Jurong Road is an important regional freight and community link. It connects agricultural and mining industries, local communities and travellers across the North and South Burnett regions. The Queensland Government project will investigate options to widen the remaining narrow sections of road to provide two lanes. Detailed design work includes on-site surveys, environmental and geotechnical assessments, traffic analysis and consultation with affected landowners and other stakeholders. The work will help decide road lighting and signage design as well as construction stages and cost.
1: Four-wheel drive enthusiasts hope an upgraded track to Kinkuna Beach can be used for many years to come. The state government funded the $1.1 million improvement of almost 10 kilometres of the beach road track in the Byron Coast National Park. Upgrades include strengthening 6 creek crossings and improving drainage. Brett Lynch from the Bundaberg Four-Wheel Drive Club says the works will improve access to the popular track while reducing environmental impacts.
5: Take your rubbish with you when you leave. No hooning. Don't wander off the track. Don't dig it up unnecessarily. A lot of money's been spent to get this track reopened. Now it's back onto us now to respect that and look after it and help maintain it to keep it open for future.
1: The Fraser Coast Regional Council is employing a dedicated officer to crack down on illegal dumping in Hervey Bay. The officer will conduct site inspections, investigate dumping incidents and build cases against potential offenders. It's part of an almost $300,000 state funding package designed to improve surveillance operations and compliance activities on the Fraser Coast over 3 years. To sport and in rugby league, the Canterbury Bulldogs CEO says Bundaberg fans have retained a connection with the club after its series of home games at Salter Oval. The Bulldogs played 3 NRL Premiership matches in Bundaberg between 2022 and 2024. Aaron Warburton says the club has attracted a significant number of local members and would be happy to return in future seasons.
6: We've got well over 1,000 members of our 33,000 members from Bundaberg, and that's, you know, seeing a number of them renew year after year, even when we don't have a game up there, because there's still a connection to the Bulldogs. And Queensland has been a very happy hunting ground for the club for a number of years.
1: To the weather, partly cloudy today, the chance of fog inland early this morning. Monto and Gaynder 29, Bundaberg, Maryborough and Gympie 26, Kingaroy

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2: Hi, Rachel Mealy here. How unscrupulous operators are rorting a multi-billion dollar program encouraging households to install solar batteries. A UK-Israel diplomatic feud intensifies after a ban on goods produced in the occupied West Bank. And filmmakers in regional Australia looking for the chance to make Australia's next big box office smash.
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6: Brad is at the Australian Traffic Network. Good morning, Brad.
7: A very good morning. A pretty light run around Bundaberg at the moment. Moving well on Bundaberg Ring Road through Kalki, Ashfield, around Telegraph Road. Underspeed on Tecumseh Street through Avoca. Walker Street through Walker Bar around Brolin Street. Children's Road gradually building through South Bingret in both directions around the roadwork zones. And around Maryborough West, a little bit underspeed on the Brules Highway both ways through the roadwork zones, but otherwise light conditions through Maryborough this morning. And a good run around Hervey Bay through Piaba, and also light conditions generally around Scarness and Eli Waters. I'm back from ATN. That's the latest traffic on ABC Wide Bay.
6: Thanks, Brad. And here's Harry with finance.
8: Wall Street stocks have closed lower in their return to trading from a three-day weekend. The Dow Jones Industrial Average fell 1.2%. The broad S&P 500 lost 0.6%, while the tech-heavy Nasdaq dropped a third of 1%. The Australian share market is set to open higher later this morning. Oil is up. The global benchmark Brent crude is trading at $99.37 US a barrel. Gold is down at $4,394 US dollars an ounce. And the Australian dollar is flat. It's buying 72.2 US cents.
6: Thanks, Harry. Earlier, we were having a chat about Crocs potentially getting involved in the rowing in the Olympics.
8: Yes.
6: Well, on the text line, because I happen to mention that, you know, they could actually make the rowers row a little quicker, you know, if there was a croc or two in the Fitzroy River. Well, apparently Russ in Howard says, on the text line says, the Olympic rowing in Rocky is going to be above the weir in the Fitzroy River, so no crocs.
8: Yeah.
6: But
8: well, it's not like they can walk out of water at all and go into...
6: Exactly. They could catch a bus.
8: They could catch a bus.
6: Get on a bus and go to the, you know, above the weir, get out of the weir, go to the Fitzroy River, couldn't they? Or
8: maybe.
6: I mean, they're pretty clever.
8: It's probably one stop away, so you could wander on the bus and
6: wouldn't rule it out.
8: Yes.
6: But
8: have
6: anyway,
8: do you like Crocs, David?
6: Have I swam with rocks? Crocs.
8: I think Crocs. We always swim with rocks, but Crocs. Yes. Have you? Do you wear Crocs? The shoes? The
6: no, not really.
8: Oh.
6: No. What's that got to do with?
8: I was just asking. Segway Crocs to Crocs. I like some Crocs sometimes.
6: Yeah, it's good. Good on you.
8: Very fashionable.
6: Good on you. You don't find those in the Fitzroy River, do you?
8: No.
6: Thank you, Harry.
8: Thank you, David.
6: Harry Kasavich with his Crocs on ABC. You know, it's Women's Health Week this week, which is all about encouraging women to prioritise their health and well-being. Here to shine a light on it very soon and some issues that women have to face that often go unheard, I'm going to catch up with an expert on all things women's health, shining a light on some issues that women have to face but that often go unheard. That's next.

0: Oh, I do like that. The Rolling Stones from their latest album, Foreign Tongues, it's in the stars. Same three chords, but I love them. 16 to 8.
1: ABC White Bay.
0: Well, it's Women's Health Week, which is all about encouraging women to prioritise their health and well-being. And here to shine a light on some issues that women have to face that often go unheard, endocrinologist and obstetric medicine physician at the Gold Coast University Hospital, Dr. Annabelle Lamprecht. Annabelle, good morning.
2: Hi, David. How are you?
0: Very good, thank you. So, Annabelle, how important is it to have conversations about women's health?
2: David, I mean, women are 50% of the population, so of course it's really important and have specific health needs. I think also today, in today's age, there's so much mixed messaging through social media about what aspects of our health are important. So I think having great conversations about that with your local GP is really important.
0: Yeah. Would there be particular health issues that you think women tend to put off getting checked?
2: There's lots of things that slip to the side, and I love the messaging of Women's Health Week this year, which is do it anyway.
0: Right.
2: When we're balancing so many things, we need to consider how we can reduce some of our bigger risks in terms of our health, which is cardiovascular disease, thinking about how we build exercise into most of our days, thinking about nutrition, which is often just avoiding those highly processed aisles in the supermarket, but also caring for our mental health and social well-being. And I think making an appointment with your local GP can really focus on the things that each individual person out there needs to get on their path.
0: That's for sure. Now, Annabelle, I know that a big part of your work is around, hopefully I pronounce this correctly, hyperemesis gravidarum, or HG.
2: HG is a bit easier.
0: For anyone who hasn't heard of that before, what exactly is HG?
2: Yeah, well, HG is I think many women will have experience with some nausea and vomiting if they've been pregnant. That would affect about 70%.

0: 20% of women going through a pregnancy. But hyperemesis gravidarum, or HG, affects about 1% of women experiencing those symptoms, so a very small group, but it's the most severe end of the spectrum, where women might experience significant weight loss, dehydration, vitamin deficiencies, as well as other health impacts, both on their health and the health of their baby.
1: Right. Mental health as well?
0: Mental health as well, for sure. It takes a huge toll on women experiencing HG. They can interfere with their caring duties at home, work, and then consequently being really laid up in bed for several months. It affects your mental health.
1: Absolutely. Wow. So, Annabelle, what first drew you to specialise on that particular aspect of women's health?
0: Yeah, so I'm an endocrinologist and obstetric medicine physician. I did the bulk of my training in diabetes and hormone problems, but then I've done extra training in caring for women in pregnancy. And I can see women with any kind of medical problems, but it includes these severe conditions like HG.
1: Right. How do you treat someone with HG? What do you do?
0: Yeah, so I think women, I would say to any woman who's experiencing those symptoms that they're finding really severe, causing dehydration, lots of weight loss, or nausea that interferes with your ability to eat and drink, to seek help as soon as you can. There are lots of treatments, like and being admitted to hospital to treat dehydration, and then also medications and diet interventions that can really help manage those symptoms and ensure a healthy pregnancy and a healthy baby.
1: Mm. Is more research needed on HG?
0: It's an area that's fortunately expanding. What we know for women who are experiencing HG, it's so severe and so impactful that they may consider not having any more children or having much smaller families than they planned, because they can't bear the thought of another pregnancy. But there is research going on looking at genetic causes, which is probably very real, and as well as the targets in the brain that look at the receptors receiving those signals that make us nauseous.
1: All right. So, Annabelle, if there was one message you'd like to get across this Women's Health Week, what would that really be?
0: Oh, I think it's really make an appointment to see your GP, ask for a women's health check, and talk about the things that you really need to improve your health and well-being.
1: Annabelle, thanks for your time this morning. Thanks very much.
0: Thank you so much, David.
1: Bye now. Dr. Annabelle Lamprecht, endocrinologist and obstetric medicine physician on ABC Wide Bay. It's almost 11 minutes to 8.
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1: And there's a text there from one of our very, very valued rainfall reporters. They're members of the Rainfall Army. It's the fabulous Kev from South Killan. Hiya, Kev. And Kev just says that wishing Val a very happy heavenly birthday today. Oh, that's a lovely gesture to make. Kev, thanks for that. And hopefully you're doing really well there in South Killan. Look forward to hearing your rainfall reports as soon as we get a little bit of rain. Kev from South Killan on ABC Wide Bay. Meanwhile, hello, David, says Peter in Arraween, reporting in with 0.5 millimetre, 0.5 in the rain gauge. That's not too bad, really, compared to many others. In fact, everyone else, nearly 0.5 millimetre in the rain gauge overnight. Peter in Arraween, nice one. And Juliet Begara is doing her best to find some rain, but not really working, I don't think. Judy says, we actually had a shower last night and I even closed the windows. You closed the windows? It was that bad? However, there's always a however, isn't there, right? However, there was only one drop in the gauge this morning. Okay. Not enough to measure, from Judy at Begara. Well, I don't know. I'll take drops when it gets this bad. One drop. There we go. Officially from Judy at Begara. Thanks for that. 1300 221 001. If you've got more to add, or the text line 0487 993 222. If you've got maybe two drops in the rain gauge. Now, if you're considering lighting any fires on your properties this week, even if it's for a small backyard fire, the advice is think again. Rural Fire Service Queensland Area Manager Daniel Schneider tells Johanna Marie all permits to light fires are being suspended for the next 7 days.
4: From

0: Thursday morning at 0001 hours. We'll be putting on a permit suspension across the local government areas of Bundaberg, North Burnett, and also some of your listeners would probably come into the Gladstone and Banana local government areas also. We're putting in a permit suspension for a period of 7 days, given the forecast wind conditions and I guess deteriorating weather conditions in general across those areas, just to try and limit the amount of new ignitions and new fires that are across the greater area at the moment.
1: So that relates to people that already have permits, or is it also people who were going to apply for them?
0: Great question. It does apply to those with current permits. So those with current permits will be getting contacted by their local fire wardens and getting advised of this period. So, yeah, like I said, it's for a period of 7 days from, I guess, midnight on Thursday morning and then right through until midnight on Wednesday night next week. It also does apply for anyone seeking to apply for a new permit, is that effectively this also means that fire wardens will not be issuing permits during this period also.
1: What are the weather conditions and fire conditions looking like in our region?
0: At the moment, it's particularly dry, you know, in particular across the northern parts of the Wide Bay Burnett, sort of north of, I guess, Childers and inland from there right up until, you know, the Bundaberg, Gingin parts of the world is unusually dry, probably for this time of the year. But we're also seeing a lot of dry conditions, or rapidly the fuels are drying to the south as well. And with the wind, broadly, this is a bit of a risk factor. And we've seen some recent fires over the last couple of weeks that's had some decent rates of spread. And this is, I guess, a proactive measure to try and reduce some of those new fires kicking off.
1: What about for people who might be operating machinery and things like that in these really hot, dry conditions? Is there any concern for them sparking fires?
0: Yeah, definitely. And we've seen some recent instances of that across the area. There is, and probably the stress, this isn't a local fire ban or whatnot. It is just a suspension of permits. But what we are asking for, you know, those people who are actively working out in the field or potentially even driving machinery along highways and the like, is that to take extra caution, you know, if able to consider the time of day you're doing those works to avoid the middle of the day when we're at our hottest point and the humidity is usually lower. And we're generally just asking people to really think about the work that they're engaged in, such as grinding or welding. And if they're needing to do those activities, have some means of firefighting capabilities and someone to look out for them if they're doing that work. So there's someone watching what's happening in behind them.
1: So in 7 days' time, will you be then reviewing those suspensions of the fire permits, and is there a potential that it could be, that suspension could be extended?
0: Yeah, there is definitely potential for that to happen. We'll make an assessment over the coming days, in particular from Thursday and Friday. The winds, in particular in the Bundaberg and the Burnett sort of area, is quite up there with some gusts and things like that. So over the weekend, we'd be able to make a determination around how we're assessing it, and also have some probably clearer information from the Bureau of Meteorology what the next 7 days will look like in terms of forecast at that point. The main thing is that we're just encouraging people to not be overly alarmed or anything like that, but we're just asking people to be vigilant, be mindful of what they're doing. And, you know, even if people are doing fires that are, you know, exempt from a permit, so fires that are less than 2x2 and used for cooking or heating purposes, we're asking people to really think about the conditions that they're doing that in. And over the weekend, or effectively from Thursday and over the weekend, we're really encouraging people to consider the time and if the need is there to actually have a fire at all. As the conditions continue to dry over the coming weeks as well, we don't have any, you know, real indication of when there's going to be some rain in the next couple of weeks. So our local crews have been very active out in the fires over recent weeks. So we want to try and give our local crews some reprieve and some break so they're ready when needed.
2: Yep, ready and well refreshed when needed. That's the Royal Fire Service Queensland Area Manager Daniel Schneider speaking to Johanna Marie on ABC White Bay. It's almost 4 to 8.
3: Immigration has shaped modern Australia. 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

0: 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It's a big discussion about the kind of country we want to be.
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2: After 8:30, join me in the time machine as I bend space and time when we go back in time 52 years to 1974 when this one was in the chart. That's Lieutenant Pigeon. Remember that one? I'll Take You Home Again, Kathleen. Also in there will be this one. That's Linda George, Mama's Little Girl. That's in the chart somewhere in 1974. Where? Find out after 8:30. On the way next, though, the news, followed by AM on AM Today. Unscrupulous operators rorting a multi-billion dollar program encouraging households to install solar batteries. And a diplomatic feud intensifies as Britain bans goods from Israeli settlements. News and AM's next.

0: Survivor, Eye of the Tiger. News time now. It's 8 o'clock.
1: ABC News. Good morning, I'm Maria Hatzakis. The Prime Minister's facing questions for not declaring his honorary membership of a Sydney golf club that was promised a $6 million taxpayer-funded grant. Jake Evans has this exclusive story.
2: A spokesperson for the Marrickville Golf Club has confirmed to the ABC it approached Mr Albanese's electorate office with a funding request before being promised a multi-million dollar upgrade at the federal election. It has also confirmed Mr Albanese is on the books as an honorary member, something not declared in his register of interests. The club was one of 220 projects awarded a grant under an invite-only scheme set up to pay Labor's election commitments and which heavily favoured safe and marginal Labor seats. The government says the scheme followed grant rules and competitive funding was available through other programs.
1: An attack on a woman in her 70s has again thrown a spotlight on the issue of violence in Queensland's hospital emergency departments. Emma Pollard reports.
3: Police allege a 43-year-old man punched a 73-year-old woman a number of times in an unprovoked attack, leaving her with serious facial injuries. It happened last month at Brisbane's Princess Alexandra Hospital when they were both emergency patients. The woman has since been discharged. A hospital spokesperson says support was provided to the patient and staff, and the site has extensive security measures. Secretary of the Queensland Nurses and Midwives Union, Sarah Beeman, says violence in emergency departments is at crisis point.
4: I believe more can be done.
3: The man has been charged with grievous bodily harm.
1: A man's due to appear in court today, charged over a shooting on Brisbane's north side. Police found a 24-year-old man with gunshot wounds on Centre Street in Aspley late last month. He was taken to hospital in a serious condition. Officers yesterday charged a 25-year-old man with attempted murder, and he's due to face the Brisbane Magistrates Court today. A 33-year-old co-accused man was also charged with multiple offences over the incident last month. The Queensland government says it's working with Northern Gold Coast cane farmers who are facing an uncertain future after the local mill terminated their contract. This report from Danielle Maher.
5: About 50 cane farmers were told in June their cane supply agreement with the Rocky Point Sugar Mill in Woongoolba would end after the 2027 crushing season. The notice sent by the mill's governing director, David Heck, did not give a reason for the decision. A spokesperson for the State Department of Primary Industries says it has since met with affected growers and will continue supporting them as they consider their options. The spokesperson says the department recognises the decision is difficult news for growers, their families and the local community and creates uncertainty about the future of sugarcane growing in the region.
1: There have been major disruptions at almost all of the UK's airports overnight with hundreds of thousands of passengers affected after a technical failure at the nation's air traffic control centre. Here's Europe correspondent Mazoe Ford.
6: More than 400 flights were cancelled and hundreds more delayed, with some planes sitting on tarmacs for several hours. Almost every airport from Heathrow in London to Glasgow in Scotland have been affected. The air traffic control provider NATS says there's been a glitch with its flight processing system and that recovery is taking longer than hoped. Some flights have been diverted to Amsterdam and Paris. Airlines are warning of a significant knock-on impact with planes and crews out of position across Europe.
1: In rugby league, North Queensland Cowboys co-captain Reuben Cotter is free to play in Saturday's elimination final against Cronulla Sutherland after having his careless high tackle charge downgraded at the NRL judiciary. The 27-year-old was found guilty of a high tackle charge from last weekend's match against the Raiders, but he successfully fought for the Grade 2 charge to be downgraded. Cotter will receive a fine. The weather for Queensland, isolated to scattered showers in eastern districts and northern Cape York, sunny elsewhere. Cairns, Townsville and Rockhampton 28, Mackay and Bundaberg 26, Mount Isa 36 in the southeast, partly cloudy Brisbane 25, Toowoomba the Gold and Sunshine Coast 23, Ipswich 27, Logan 25. This is ABC News.
7: Good morning, welcome to AM. I'm Rachel Mealy coming to you from the lands of the Turrbal and Yuggera people in Brisbane. On today's program, how unscrupulous operators are rorting a multi-billion dollar program encouraging households to install solar batteries. And filmmakers in regional Australia looking for the chance to make the next big box office smash.
8: The only thing stopping the next Mad Max happening in Australia is the will to push boundaries and invest in filmmakers who have these ideas. You ask, is it possible? I say, yeah, of course it's possible.
7: The Reserve Bank is giving one of its strongest indications yet. It's set to raise rates at the end of this month. In a rare interview, RBA Deputy Governor Andrew Houser has

0: spoken to the ABC's 7:30. While he says the Australian economy is doing quite well on issues of unemployment and real household incomes, he singled out the continuing scourge of inflation as the nation's biggest problem.
1: We are very, very clear. We have to hit that 2 to 3% range, aiming at the midpoint. We are doing it, as you say, over a longer period than some other central banks have done. And we're doing it in order to try to protect the jobs gains that happened during COVID. If at some point it becomes clear that that is not a feasible path, we'll take another path.
2: What would that be?
1: Well, we will raise interest rates further than otherwise we would need to do so. We're not at that point yet, but some of these upside risks to inflation are certainly on our mind, and I come back from the US a bit more worried about them than I did when I went.
0: Independent economist Chris Richardson says the war in the Middle East, the global AI boom, and weak Australian productivity are compounding the inflation problem, and it makes sense for the RBA to act soon.
3: The case for doing something has been building for a while. The smoke signals out of the Reserve Bank are getting darker and darker, and there is no real point to the Reserve Bank waiting. They might as well jump and move earlier rather than later, rather than run the risk. You know, we've been pulling off the band-aid of inflation very slowly. It very much looks like we will get one. It is less clear that we will get two. At some stage, things like the falling prices of housing will make people more careful with their spend. That will slow inflation in Australia, but that will also be most probably a 2027 story.
0: That's independent economist Chris Richardson there. The federal opposition is raising concerns about the government's digital duty of care bill, calling it dangerous and a threat to free speech. The draft legislation sets out expectations for how social media companies must protect Australians from harmful content and give users the option to turn their algorithm off. Here's political reporter Evelyn Manfield.
4: At Melbourne Uni, having the ability to switch off your social media algorithm is a pretty popular proposition.
5: Algorithms are f***ing us all in the head, and I think if we turn them off, everything will be better.
6: Well, I think it's a good idea. I do think sometimes I like the algorithm because it is giving me things I'm interested in, but then I'm also aware that it's used to advertise things a bit too much.
7: I've tried to, like, stop interacting with, like, my feed, a bit of a time waster, and it's... I don't know, you slip into it a little bit.
4: It doesn't take long for users to end up down a social media rabbit hole. And in the case of 20-year-old Lauren, throw up food and body image content she wants to avoid.
8: I come from a background of, like, competitive dancing and aerobics, which I think has very disordered undertones. So especially when you're scrolling and you're not in a very cognitively alert state, it just kind of, like, feeds back in.
4: Now the Prime Minister is promising to act.
9: My feed, my way.
4: The government is proposing to give users the choice about whether they want their social media feeds to be determined by a personalised algorithm or not. It's part of Labor's Digital Duty of Care Bill, which also forces platforms to crack down on material deemed harmful, like misogynistic or pornographic content for under 18s or criminal content for adults. The opposition, though, is warning.
10: From what we have seen so far, this is an absolute threat to free speech.
4: Shadow Communications Minister Sarah Henderson doesn't dispute that social media algorithms can cause harm, but says according to the draft bill, now out for consultation, the minister can decide what's considered harmful.
10: This gives the minister unfettered powers, and this is, from what I can tell so far, a pretty dangerous piece of legislation.
4: The Greens are likely going to be the government's path through Parliament. Sarah Hanson-Young is the party's communication spokesperson. She wants the crackdown to go further, to also stop the addictiveness of social media by essentially limiting autoplay of content and videos.
11: It feeds harmful material because it manipulates our feeds based on our emotions, based on our interactions, our data.
4: The Butterfly Foundation threw its support behind the government's plan, saying every day it hears from people who are served unrealistic and weight-focused content which can drive people towards eating disorders. Professor of Body Image and Health at Flinders University, Ivanka Pritchard, says her research has shown it can take between 3 and 5 minutes to be shown content on social media that makes you feel worse.
12: Typically, we find that when people have spent time looking at what we would say is probably typical Instagram or TikTok imageries, they feel worse about themselves.

0: and they generally have more negative mood as well.
1: Meanwhile, legislation to increase the penalties on social media companies that don't properly enforce the under-16s social media ban is expected to pass the Senate today with the Greens' support.
2: Evelyn Manfield reporting there. Dozens of Australian politicians have been targeted by a foreign network of Facebook pages spreading inflammatory AI deepfakes. New research reveals the Sri Lanka-based network appears to be motivated by Facebook's own content monetisation scheme rather than a political objective. The ABC's national technology reporter Ange Lavoie-Pierre joined me a short time ago. And tell us about this network that's been targeting Australian leaders.
3: Right. So research organisation Reset Tech has been tracking more than 200 Facebook pages, and they've been impersonating everyone from the Prime Minister, Anthony Albanese, the opposition leader, Angus Taylor, One Nation's Pauline Hanson, many others, basically half the parliament. Even John Howard is somewhere in there. We're talking about thousands of posts and short video clips known as reels on Facebook, and it's Australian politicians saying things that they never said. It's coming from pages designed to appeal directly to Australians to make money off Australian clicks and eyeballs. And it is coming from a foreign source. All these hundreds of pages do appear to be linked back to an influencer business in Sri Lanka. And this business actually advertises its services in teaching people how to make money on Facebook. So that gives you a sense of things. It's also far from the only network doing this kind of thing, by the way, politically charged AI slop or AI slopaganda, as Reset Tech is calling it. And what's unusual about this is that it does not seem to have a political motive per se, even though it very much has a political impact. So I spoke to Dr. Rhys Farthing, who's the chief research officer at Reset Tech, and she says it's actually the business dynamics on Facebook and other platforms that are driving this particular phenomenon.
4: This isn't state-based actors. This isn't foreign interference as we traditionally think of it. This is monetized interference. The incentive behind these networks appears entirely to be the fact that platforms themselves have opened up this content creator system where they pay creators.
2: So what about the actual posts? What do they look like and what should people be watching out for?
3: Yes, an important question. So the pages themselves have these names like I Love Australia or Life in Australia, Australia Vibes, Beautiful Australia, things like this. They're designed for mass appeal. And Reset Tech said one of the common tactics that we sometimes see was to, and this is very tricky, right, to lure audiences in with AI-generated images that aren't political, maybe cute animals or posts about, you know, attractive women, posts praising Australia's beauty, maybe, and then the pages take a political turn. Some pages are just political from the outset. And when I say political, what I mean is inflammatory content. Often it is centered on anti-migrant, anti-Muslim or nationalistic themes. We also did see, sadly, the use of sexualized images and videos of female politicians. Again, a reminder that these are deepfake, these are AI generated. Sometimes the content is related directly to current news events, but really what they're doing is they're throwing everything at the wall, seeing what sticks, and then repeating it.
2: So how is Facebook dealing with this issue?
3: Reset Tech had found relatively few instances where this kind of material had been appropriately dealt with by Facebook in accordance with its own policies. For example, only 1 in 3 of the posts had received AI labelling, 1 in 33 had been deleted. But we have heard back from Meta overnight. I did send a list of these pages to Facebook's parent company, and they said they're reviewing those and they will take action against any that violate their policies.
2: Ange Lavoie-Pierre reporting. You're listening to AM, where it's 8:15. There are new allegations a multi-billion dollar program run by the Albanese government to encourage households to install solar batteries is being rorted by unscrupulous operators. AM has obtained the documents under Freedom of Information, prompting calls for a parliamentary inquiry and increased safeguards. National Consumer Affairs reporter Michael Atkin has the story.
5: Labor's Cheaper Home Batteries program offers a generous subsidy of about 30% of the cost to install a solar battery. More than 500,000 households have signed up since July 2025. Finn Peacock, the founder of comparison website SolarQuotes, says that's created a surge in demand.
6: Yes, it was the biggest boom in the solar industry since, I think, 2012. Consumers were putting massive pressure on the installers to get them installed, and the installers were feeling under huge pressure.
5: Untested tip-offs sent to the Clean Energy Regulator and obtained by the ABC under Freedom of Information raise questions about whether the multi-billion dollar scheme is being rorted. One solar installer has been accused of staging jobs and adding extra batteries to make fraudulent rebate claims, while another company was accused of unpacking battery boxes and stacking them for compliance photos without installing them.
6: I was blown away at the brazenness of that. Yeah, I was very shocked by those allegations.
5: There are also numerous tips which claim unscrupulous operators were using unlicensed tradies, with a licensed operator saying he was offered cash to sign off on jobs done by unqualified crews. Finn Peacock says that raises safety and quality concerns.
6: The temptation is there to get cheaper staff to do the battery install and then find an unscrupulous installer that will sell his signature. I'm sure that happens, and that's really worrying because I really worry about the safety and performance of those systems.
5: Stephanie Tonkin, CEO of the Consumer Action Law Centre, is concerned the Clean Energy Regulator has inspected only 3,600 systems out of 530,000.
7: If businesses who are doing the wrong thing know that they're not going to be caught out, then they're more likely to continue doing the wrong thing. And we need far better safeguards in place to protect consumers who are the ones being harmed, to protect taxpayers who are contributing to these funds.
5: Dan Tehan, the Shadow Minister for Energy, says the federal opposition will seek support for a Senate inquiry into the program.
8: Given the seriousness of the revelations that has occurred as a result of the unearthing of these FOI documents, we need an independent inquiry to occur now.
5: Energy Minister Chris Bowen and the Clean Energy Regulator were unavailable for interview. The minister told AM the government has zero tolerance for poor installer behaviour, and a new technical regulator was being created to ensure solar battery systems met requirements. The Clean Energy Regulator insisted most companies were doing the right thing and confirmed it was currently investigating some allegations. It has the power to suspend companies from the scheme or take civil or criminal action.
2: Michael Atkin reporting. Financial and economic abuse is estimated to cost the economy almost $11 billion a year, affecting more than 2.4 million Australians. And now the federal government is cracking down on perpetrators. Many perpetrators engage in fraud by impersonating their partners to transfer business and tax debts into their name or drain their superannuation funds. Nassim Kadim reports.
9: It's been almost 5 years since Christine discovered massive debts racked up in her name by her ex-husband. She left him after suffering years of abuse.
10: I remember he's come home angry, like always. But this time, I just cooked a pot of soup and then he cracked it. And then just threw it all over the wall. And then I said, I'm done. I'm done.
9: In 2021, Christine, whose name has been changed to protect her safety, was served with a bankruptcy notice.
10: I said, shit, I'm going to lose my house. This doesn't look good.
9: Her ex had made her a company director of a business that she didn't have any part in running and had taken out big loans in her name, which she knew nothing about.
11: And by the end, how much debt in total was under your name?
10: 12 million.
11: 12 million.
10: 12 million.
11: What was going through your head?
10: Shock. I couldn't believe it. Someone could do something like that. Knowing it's your husband. We had a family. Did you think about the kids? What was going to happen to us?
9: Christine is still fighting to clear the debts to this day. To prevent more people falling into this situation, Assistant Treasurer Daniel Molino is unveiling a suite of changes aimed at closing the opportunities for financial abuse.
12: It's heart-wrenching to hear of people being put in these situations. Financial abuse is a really insidious form of coercive control.
9: Mr. Molino says perpetrators need to face tougher penalties if they coerce someone into being a company director to rack up tax debts in their name. The ATO will also be given powers to stop illegal withdrawals from self-managed super funds. Perpetrators often set up a joint SMSF, clear the money out of the fund illegally, and then leave the victim facing hefty penalties and risk of imprisonment after the money is gone.
12: We're going to need to make sure that the ATO's systems are able to identify flags.
9: Lily Jang, Director of Advocacy at Super Consumers Australia, wants the government to require super funds to proactively contact their customers when they're transferring their entire balance into an SMSF.
13: This is very similar to how a bank might call a customer if there's a suspicious transaction.
9: Ms Jang also wants to see professionals, including financial advisers, accountants and lawyers who help facilitate illegal withdrawals, held to account.
13: What we'd like the government to do is require them to set some professional standards to make sure that we don't have professionals either knowingly or unknowingly facilitating financial abuse through SMSFs.
9: Financial counsellors like Julie Del Pra want the law to be changed to waive tax debts entirely in cases of financial abuse.
14: Right now, reforms are not going to help women in crisis.
9: And K.S. Kumar is the founding director of UNSW's Tax and Business Advisory Clinic and says the ATO should waive fines too.
15: To also then have the system effectively weaponised against them and risking fines of $16,000 to $82,000 and even imprisonment on top of it for something that they had no involvement or control in is so devastating and really overwhelmingly stressful.
9: The government is considering whether it can give the ATO greater discretion to waive tax debts in these situations.
2: Nassim Kadem reporting. The UK has announced a ban on goods produced in Israeli settlements in the occupied West Bank, citing intensifying violence towards Palestinians in the region. Several European countries, as well as Canada, have joined the UK in taking the stand. The news prompted a furious reaction and swift backlash from Israel, whose foreign minister announced a range of retaliatory actions. Europe Bureau Chief Mazoe Ford reports from London.
16: Thank you, Madam Deputy Speaker.
17: Just 7 weeks into the job, Britain's new Foreign Secretary Ed Miliband announces a major reset of Middle East policy, with language never before used in the House of Commons.
16: The British government agrees that there is ethnic cleansing of Palestinians in areas of the West Bank, perpetrated by settler terrorists. And all too often, the Israeli government has turned a blind eye to this, and worse, members of it have made statements and taken actions to support the forced displacement of Palestinians.
17: He said Britain would no longer be a bystander.
16: So I can announce today that we will introduce an import ban on goods from illegal settlements in the occupied territories. And in taking this stance, I make a very clear distinction, which is crucial for us all in this debate. Our argument is not with the people of Israel, with whom the UK has unshakable bonds. Our argument is with the conduct of its government.
17: Israeli Foreign Minister Gideon Saar said Britain's actions were despicable.
18: The accusations made today by the Foreign Secretary in the British Parliament were outrageous lies.
17: In response, he's announced the British consulate in Jerusalem would be closed, British representatives would be removed from a support centre in Gaza and a training program in the West Bank, and that 12 of the UK's anti-Semitic politicians would be banned from Israel.
18: The message to every government that harms us is clear. Whoever acts against Israel, Israel will act against them, and they will lose their influence and relevance in this region. Measures against Israel will not go unanswered.
17: Israel's closest ally, the United States, has been cautious with its reaction. This was Secretary of State Marco Rubio.
19: We, and the President has expressed this in the past, we don't want to see anything destabilizing going on right now in the West Bank with so much going on in the region.
17: Dr. Julie Norman is a Middle East analyst with British think tank Chatham House.
20: We're not talking about a lot of goods, in terms of financial capacity, but this is still important for a couple of things. One, this is a big political statement by the UK that, again, they will not play a part in sustaining these settlements. Secondly, because of the UK's political weight, we see other countries that are also following suit.
17: Across the day, 11 other European countries, as well as Canada, announced

0: bans on settler imports. Yesterday, Australia's Foreign Minister Penny Wong told the Senate her government wouldn't go as far.
1: I can announce Australia is pursuing further targeted measures in coordination with international partners to deter illegal settlements and settler violence. Australia is not, at this time, pursuing a blanket-style import ban.
2: Australia's Foreign Minister Penny Wong ending that report by Mazoe Ford in London. It's been decades since Crocodile Dundee hit the big screen, and 40 years on, it still stands as the number one box office success in Australia. Regional Australia has been key to so much of Australia's cinematic success. Despite major competition from Hollywood producers, regional filmmakers are working hard to keep it that way. Sinead Mangan has the story.
3: It's been 40 years since Mick Dundee burst onto the silver screen.
4: He's got a knife.
5: That's not a knife. That's a knife.
3: Crocodile Dundee not only charmed audiences around the world, but the movie put Australia's outback on the map, generating billions in tourism dollars since its release in 1986. Magpie Pictures founder Lois Randall says it's a success story that is yet to be surpassed by Australia's film industry.
6: Crocodile Dundee, years later, is still the number one box office success in Australia, which is incredible.
3: Regional Australia has been key to so many of Australia's cinematic triumphs. An emerging filmmaker, James Ivor, from far north Queensland, believes the next box office hit could be created in the regions.
7: The only thing stopping the next Mad Max happening in Australia is the will to push boundaries and invest in filmmakers who have these ideas, and there's many around me.
3: Recognising the tourism potential of Australia on screen, the WA and Queensland state governments have tipped millions into building film studios to facilitate international and local productions. The $300 million Perth Film Studio will open its doors to the public on Friday to allow taxpayers see what goes on behind the curtain. And Screen Queensland opened a smaller state-of-the-art studio in Cairns 2.5 years ago. Chief Executive Officer Jackie Feeney says the Cairns Studios has strengthened the region's film industry with 12 productions so far making use of the facility.
8: I think one of the things that we're most pleased about is how we've been able to not just attract work to far north Queensland, but really build and invest in stories that showcase far north Queensland as itself, like Black Snow did, where the story was actually set in Cairns and shot in Cairns.
3: Last financial year, the film industry spent more money than ever on drama productions in Australia, a whopping $2.7 billion. But most of the extra spend was from Hollywood, spurred on by tax offsets. Tasmanian TV director Sean Wilson believes competition between states to attract international productions to film locally is healthy.
9: I think the more we have to hassle our governments to put, you know, to really put their money where their mouth is and get the benefit of these productions, kind of the better in a sense.
3: Despite advancements in film technology and CGI, Mr. Wilson says nothing will ever beat the real outback locations we see in iconic films like Crocodile Dundee.
9: There's a reason they can't get away with making all these films and TV shows in big sheds in Los Angeles. I think, that's where Australian stories have done really well, is when we've done something that is really, truly of place.
2: Tasmanian TV director Sean Wilson ending Sinead Mangan's report with additional reporting there from Christopher Tester. In finance, stocks on Wall Street have fallen. The Dow Jones Industrial Average dropped 1.2%. The Aussie dollar is holding steady. It's buying 72.2 US cents. That's AM for today. I'm Rachel Mealy. It's 8:30.
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12: And we're looking ahead to the Woodgate Community Expo very soon, as well as firing up the time machine. We go back to 1974 today for the classic chart countdown top 20 from this very week back in 74. First, let's get the latest from the newsroom with Grace Whiteside. Grace, there's been a hearing for two people charged with murder. What actually happened in court?
13: Well, the court heard there's been delays in the proceedings of two men accused of murdering an inmate at the Maryborough Correctional Centre last year. Olivia Nunes-Malik has more.
14: Bodie Johnson and Isaac Martin are charged with the alleged murder of fellow inmate Shannon Norgate in November 2025. The men did not appear when their

0: Manager Daniel Schneider says there's a chance it could be extended if the weather and increased winds don't ease.
1: In particular in the Bundaberg and the Burnett sort of area is quite up there with some gusts and things like that. So over the weekend, we'd be able to make a determination around how we're assessing it and also have some probably clearer information from the Bureau of Meteorology.
0: And a smoke warning remains in place for a fire burning at Berrajondo.
2: And Grays Police are investigating two alleged dangerous driving incidents involving the same car in Gympie on Monday night. What are they saying actually happened there?
0: Well, officers say a silver people mover van mounted a footpath on Duke Street shortly after 11 o'clock, hitting a 45-year-old pedestrian who was taken to Gympie Hospital with non-life-threatening injuries. And then about 15 minutes later, the vehicle allegedly swerved in front of a 15-year-old cyclist on Exhibition Road. The cyclist was not injured and police are appealing for witnesses or anyone with footage to come forward.
2: And Grace, what's the latest update on Mundubbera Jurong Road?
0: Well, the state government has started design work to widen its remaining narrow sections. Nikki Sorbello reports.
3: Mundubbera Jurong Road is an important regional freight and community link. It connects agricultural and mining industries, local communities and travellers across the north and south Burnett regions. The Queensland Government project will investigate options to widen the remaining narrow sections of road to provide two lanes. Detailed design work includes on-site surveys, environmental and geotechnical assessments, traffic analysis and consultation with affected landowners and other stakeholders. The work will help decide road lighting and signage design, as well as construction stages and cost.
0: And for more local news at any time, head to abc.net.au/Wide Bay.
2: Thank you, Grace.
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2: Taking care of things at the Australian Traffic Network, it is Brad. Brad, how are things going out there?
5: Got some build-up now through Bundaberg North on Queen Street and Mount Perry Road inbound around Ferrymead Road. Also, the Tallon Bridge at southbound is under speed approaching Bourbon Street through Bundaberg West and to Calvin Street. Children's Road is slow through South Bingra and also delays heavy Bundaberg Ring Road around the Roebuck Zones around Telegraph Road through Kalki and Ashfield. The Bruce Highway, a little bit under speed through Maryborough West. We are seeing a heavy run on Ferry Street through Maryborough around Alice Street and Gympie Road. A little bit stopped up through Tanana as well. Around Harvey Bay, a pretty good run overall, just under speed on Beach Road as you make way through Payalba. I'm Brad from ATN. That's the latest traffic on ABC Wide Bay.
2: Thanks, Brad. What about the weather? Let's check in with Robert Yabaniak at the Bureau of Meteorology. Robert, yeah, what are we in store for today in the Wide Bay and Burnett?
6: What's in store for us? Pretty much just a nice a nice spring day, mostly dry. There is a chance of about half a millimetre of some drizzle between round about Noosa and Gympie. Some of it will make it through to Maryborough and Harvey Bay, but yeah, really, really light showers. As far as temperatures go, pretty mild, about 26 in Bundaberg, 24 in Harvey Bay, 26 in Gympie, and about 25 in Kingaroy. So just a mild spring day, and the winds are light to moderate out on the waters at 10 knots, and on land, light at about 10 k's to 15 k's an hour.
2: Okay, sounds nice. So from tomorrow, could we start to see maybe a shower or two more swinging in?
6: Yeah, for sure, David. So tomorrow the southeasterlies will pick up offshore to about 20 knots, which is about 40 k's an hour. And those stronger winds offshore will bring more showers onshore. So you will be looking at about 1 to perhaps about 5 millimetres anywhere sort of between Noosa and Gympie and up to Harvey Bay as well as Bundaberg. Not much of that will make it through to Kingaroy and Gaynor and Wanto, though.
2: Okay.
6: So it's more of a coastal thing and slightly inland from the coast.
2: All right. And that's sort of carrying on for the rest of the week and into the weekend, is it?
6: That's right, yeah. Pretty much every day through to Saturday will be similar in that aspect just because the southeasterlies stay fresh at around 20 knots.
2: Much change in the temperatures?
6: Yeah, a bit of a cooling trend because after all those days of southeasterlies, it will help to bring a bit of cooler air through. So,
2: okay.
6: Yeah, particularly Monto will be cooling down by the end of the week, as well as Gaynor. Actually, not much of a change, not as much of a change in Bundaberg, Harvey Bay, Maryborough and Gympie. But yeah, just some of those inland areas around Monto and Gaynor will be cooler by the end of the week.
2: Robert, thanks very much.
6: Thank you.
2: Robert Yabaniak of the Bureau of Meteorology.
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2: And we've reached part three today, at least we will get there eventually in the next hour, part three of the Shuffle, Songs and Stories, getting us

Snapshot of the life of Cheryl Parker, ex-Navy and current president of Bundaberg Legacy. She's had Petula Clark with Sailor. And yesterday it was Creedence Clearwater Revival and Proud Mary capturing her school years. What journey will she take us on today? That's the shuffle on the way to the next hour. And Rick Weddle will shuffle into the studio in the next hour for How Far Are They Up There? Firing the questions at you and me. Quiz book in hand. How far are they up there? Celebrities, well-known people, hopefully. Got their birthdays today, but how old are they? Maybe you haven't seen them for a while on your TV screens or your sports screens, sporting activities. But they've got older since then, probably. So how old are they right now? See if you can guess correctly in the next hour and gain yourself a few points and win absolutely nothing. But you certainly can win for the music quiz. We've got the prize draw all lined up, ready to roll for tomorrow. So we're halfway through. We've got two balls in that glass jar. Room for two more. One today, one tomorrow for your chance to win the fabulous September edition of Gardening Australia magazine. The fridge magnet with a torch. And if you enjoy a good read or you know someone that does, they would love the book called Every Time She Wakes by Petronella McGovern. It's a gripping, unsettling book. It's a real thriller. To save her family, she must first save herself. But how does she do that? I'll quickly skip to the last page and find out. No, no. Read the whole book. Send the prize pack. See if you can win it in the next hour. Music quiz today stars Olivia Newton-John. Can you pick up on one of her hit singles? And give me the title of it when you're only getting just over a second of it. Which is more than the 0.4 of a second I've been giving you over the past couple of weeks. So particularly generous today. On the way next, though, we're off to Woodgate. Looking ahead to the Woodgate Community Expo.

0: Oh, yes, the free wind is blowing through my hair. Well, my eyebrows, anyway. Ventura Highway from America. It's 18 to 9.
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0: Local clubs, groups and organisations are gathering this weekend for the Woodgate Community Expo. It's taking place on Saturday. Live music, free activities, food, plenty of opportunities to discover what's going on in your own backyard. Here to tell us more is John Henderson, president of the Woodgate Men's Shed. Morning, John.
2: Good morning, David.
0: John, remind us, what's the idea behind the Woodgate Community Expo?
2: Look, it's a convergence of I guess what started it off was a lot of us, a lot of our groups, of which I have to tell you, there are 32 volunteer interests and sports groups.
0: Oh, great.
2: Now, we didn't even find that out until we sort of started to look at how many people might be interested in this thing. But it began with a conversation that a lot of our volunteer organisations have, and that's around, you know, gathering new members and sustaining the volunteers. Mm-hmm. So that was a germ of an idea that was kicked off in the committee meeting of the Woodgate Men's Shed, and we then, you know, pressed that idea out to the other organisations who all really got behind it.
0: So really, it was the Men's Shed that got this going, yeah?
2: Well, yeah, it was like we, you know, membership's on our agenda every committee meeting. and knowing that we all get on very well, the other volunteer groups here, the first responders, the SES, the fire brigades, and many others. And I knew that they were all facing similar issues, so hence the just sort of converging, the need to just tell our population what it is that we do and how we do it, and see if we can attract some of the many new residents who've come into Woodgate in the last few years, and perhaps remind some of the older ones what's out there for them.
0: What a great idea. Okay, so it's lined up for this coming Saturday. What can we expect to see and do?
2: Well, we're having an opening ceremony. The event will open at 10 o'clock, but we'll actually have an opening ceremony at 10:30. Mayor Helen Blackburn will open for us. Both of our state and federal politicians will be here to have a few words. Mm-hmm. We've then got live music running all day from 10:30 through to 1:30 with Joel Spence, one of our many local talents, and very much looking forward to having Joel over and producing some of his original music and some versions of music that we all know and love, like the one you just had on your segment. That's going on. We've got a number of demonstrations through the day, which comprises line dancing, karate, and it just, you know, some of the organisations that are prepared to get their members out and show people what they do. Yeah. We've got some sort of have a go sessions, barefoot bowls at the bowls club right beside us. Tennis and pickleball are going to be out there attracting people just to have a crack at it.
0: Nice.
2: We've got a number of sort of lucky prizes during the day just to encourage people to come along. We're running a free sausage sizzle, so that is free. And we've also got one of our local ladies doing scones and cream, and we'll have a coffee van. So, plenty of entertainment, plenty of things to do, something to fill your stomach, and hopefully the weather will be kind to us.
0: Plenty of nourishment all around. Very good. Yeah. Indeed. And what about the men's shed? How's that going these days?
2: We're going well. We're going well.
0: Great.
2: We're an organisation of around 70. Members, we're now 11 years old, and we've got a dynamic group of people who enjoy coming along to the shed. It's an organisation that really tries to help men in our situation, where a lot of us have retired and moved to a smallish town, a beautiful little town, I have to say. The isolation's a real thing in small towns like this, and the men's shed's a good venue for men to get together and communicate in the way that we're effective, hopefully.
0: Yeah, for sure. So, John,

0: John, what do you see really as being the best part of being part of the Woodgate community?
1: Look, it's a gorgeous little place. Just, looking out across my veranda, across the esplanade out into the bay, it's clear and sparkling. And, so there's a lot to like about the village itself. Mm-hmm. We do have a really great community spirit here. There's so many people involved in things. So I'll go back to that number, 32 groups, volunteer interest and sports groups in a tiny little town like ours. It's pretty amazing. Yeah. And, so there is something for everybody.
0: Yes, indeed. Yeah, and there will be this coming Saturday as well for the Woodgate Community Expo. John, remind us when and where it gets underway.
1: It starts at 10 o'clock on Saturday and we'll run through to 2 p.m.
0: Yes, a great event. John, thanks very much.
1: Thanks so much, David.
0: John Henderson, President of Woodgate Men's Shed on ABC Wire Bay. It's almost 12 to 9.
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0: Got a rainfall report from Darrell from Bundaberg. Well, really a raindrop report. Just a couple of drops. There we go. We had one drop earlier and a couple there. We're doing well. Moving forward. Sounds good. Darrell from Bundaberg, couple of drops. Nice. Meanwhile, in rugby league, as the NRL finals get underway this weekend, the Canterbury Bulldogs will be starting to think about next season. The Bulldogs, who played three premiership games in Bundaberg between 2022 and 2024, have missed the finals, finishing 12th on the ladder. CEO Aaron Warburton speaks to Russell Varley about the disappointing end to the season.
3: We were getting close, and once you start thinking how you can make the finals mathematically is probably where it comes undone. So we were close, but yeah, not close enough. So disappointing, but it definitely makes us hungrier to rip into this pre-season and get it right next year.
4: Is there any thought on what went wrong?
3: The season was, when you think about it, we came out of the block strong, 2 from 2, and then hit a bit of a rough patch before beating Penrith, and then we probably didn't adapt quick enough to the rule changes, and that's probably us and a few other clubs, knowing that last year's top four didn't make the finals, and we were the ones that were just a little off the mark throughout the season. We then bounced back to, I think we hit 6 wins from 8 games, but just a couple of wins out of the finals. But that's if everyone had won a couple more, it'd be very different. And we're not about what ifs. It's just now getting back to the basics. And that's the kind of club we are, right, where we grind our way to victories. But we just, we're chasing a tail a little bit throughout the mid part of that season.
4: You mentioned the rule changes. There's been some commentary about that. Do you have any thoughts?
3: Look, you can see the one they've been trialling at the back end of this year is probably how we, as clubs would like to see any significant rule changes come into effect, where there's a bit of a, some data behind it. Whereas a lot, the challenge I think this year was it was thrown on all of us, and that's probably where there's no, we can't look at it from a poor us perspective. Everyone had to adapt, albeit we all had different squads and makeups and styles to our play. It was said it affected us the way it did. But yeah, look, our game overall, if you look at it from, and it's difficult, but if you do look at it from a neutral perspective, the game is as fast and as attractive as it's been in its existence. So we will just get on with it, and hopefully any other rule changes, there's just a little bit more notice next time.
4: And looking back to the contract in Bundaberg, the 3 years there, you beat the Dolphins in the 2 games you played against them. They've finished third. Does what you were just saying have any sort of bearing on that?
3: Yeah, look, and Dolphins were always building. They from a club that we come into the competition in the midst of our Bundaberg relationship. So it was sort of, we signed that deal originally when the Dolphins weren't in the NRL, and they joined us and obviously do a great job up on the ground up there. But they're a fast team. They had always had a quicker ruck than most teams, and their speed, like we played them a couple of times since the game, and I don't think we've come up trumps on both occasions, and the points that they were able to put on were significant. So look, they've had a great season, and I think they're poised for a strong final season. And that's, in saying that, the I think most punters have looked at the rules and how they were implemented at the start of the season probably a little bit differently to how they've ended, but they still, a team like the Dolphins will do well on the back of just a faster game based on the speed that they have pretty much all across the park.
4: And just looking back to the Bundaberg venture, what do you believe a club like the Bulldogs gets out of something like that?
3: We won't forget Bundaberg in a hurry. We obviously, as I said, spent 3 years there, but there was that vital 18-month period prior to playing a game that we'd started building the relationships with locals, whether it was in schools or it was at the junior footy level or if it was in at local council and government level. I'm glad we had that time because that was definitely the time where we came in and listened to everybody. And I think the fruits that were born on the back of doing it the right way and, you know, raising a lot of money when we were up there for sportsmen's luncheons and selling out the 3 games in a row were all testament of a team effort. And that's from everyone in Bundaberg and the locals and the support we found. I think I've mentioned a couple of times where we've got well over 1,000 members of our 33,000 members from Bundaberg. And that's, you know, seeing a number of them renew year after year, even when we don't have a game up there, because there's still a connection to the Bulldogs. And Queensland has been a very happy hunting ground for the club for a number of years, and we've still got over 10% of our membership base sit in Queensland, and we're proud of that, and we try to get up there as much as possible. Obviously the Dolphins and the territory, there's a few little intricacies that we had to work through, and that sort of saw us, you know, take that one game back to Sydney. And, you know, we're always open for relationships similar to Bundaberg, and we always said if there was a game up there, we'd love to be a part of it as the away team, where we come back up and get on the ground that week leading up. And as you know, we've always made it clear is it's a lot more than the 80 minutes.
4: You're spreading the Bulldogs message and the message of rugby league in general.
3: Yeah, that's right. And to prove that Bundaberg's a great town that is deserving of first-class sport. You know, every time something has been scheduled in, and whether it's the cricket or it was a trial match before us in the NRL, and then the 3 games for competition points, the tickets weren't on sale for too long before they were snapped up. And then when you think about it, they were all broadcast live to the rest of the country and the Pacific. And it was just a really neat way of putting Bundaberg up in lights like they deserved.
0: Was indeed. There we go. CEO of the Bulldogs, Aaron Warburton, speaking to Russell Varley on ABC White Bay. It's almost 5 to 9.
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0: Well, almost everywhere in the White Bay and Burnett has reached 20 degrees now. Bundaberg is in the 20-degree club. 20 degrees in Bundy. Gaynor also in the club. 20 degrees in Gaynor. Gympie, not quite there. Hasn't joined the club yet, Gympie. 19 degrees. Hervey Bay, 20 degrees. Kingaroy, still a fair way off, actually, in Kingaroy. It's only 16 degrees in Kingaroy. And it's currently 19 degrees in Maribyrnong. On the way in the next hour. Join me as I bend space and time. We're going to go back. Not that far back, really. Only to last century. And only half a century plus 2 years. 52 years back in time to 1974, when this one was in the Australian chart top 20. There's not too much singing in this one, but lots of flute. It's easy to learn the lyrics. Remember that one? Lieutenant Pigeon, that is. I'll take you home again, Kathleen. I wonder where that was in the chart 52 years ago this very week. Find out after 8 o'clock. And what about this one? Bring back a few memories hearing some of these old songs that don't often get that much airplay these days. That's Linda George with Mama's Little Girl. Where was that rattling around the Australian chart top 20 this very week 52 years ago? Stay tuned and find out after 8 o'clock. You will definitely find out. 1974 awaits as we head to the news.

Talk Talk, It's My Life. Next hour, it's absolutely packed. There's a classic chart, top 20. How far are they up there with Rick? The Shuffle. And the music quiz. News time now, though, it is 9 o'clock.

0: ABC News. Good morning, I'm Maria Hatzakis. The Prime Minister has defended not officially declaring an honorary membership at a golf club that's been promised a taxpayer-funded grant. At the last election, the government committed to giving the Marrifield Golf Club in Anthony Albanese's seat of Graindler $6 million. Mr Albanese has previously spoken of his long association with the club, but records of his register of interests don't mention membership there. He says he didn't know he had an honorary membership.
1: Like a lot of organisations in my seat, a lot of clubs, local community-based things, they say, oh, we'll give the local member honorary membership. Apparently that happened 15 years ago or something. I haven't been into the clubhouse for many, many years.
0: The UK government says it believes there's ethnic cleansing of Palestinians in the occupied West Bank and has announced a ban on goods from illegal settlements. Europe correspondent Mazoe Ford reports from London.
2: New Foreign Minister Ed Miliband told the House of Commons it was time for Britain to stop being a bystander as violence intensified in the West Bank.
3: The British government agrees that there is ethnic cleansing of Palestinians in areas of the West Bank perpetrated by settler terrorists. And all too often, the Israeli government has turned a blind eye to this.
2: He announced a ban on the import of goods produced in Israeli settlements. France, Canada and nine other European countries are

0: taking similar action. The UK's chief rabbi said it was truly a dark day for British Jews.
1: Israel says it'll close the British consulate in Jerusalem as part of its countermeasures against the UK sanctions. His Middle East correspondent, Caitlin Kelly.
2: Israel's Foreign Minister Gideon Saar accused the UK's Foreign Secretary of telling outrageous lies, claiming that the government was systematically working against the State of Israel. He announced that the UK consulate in Jerusalem would be shut, that the UK would be removed from the US-led Gaza coordination mission in Israel, and that certain MPs would be banned from entering the country in retaliation for the UK's sanctions on Israeli settlements. Members of the Israeli opposition said the sanctions were a grave mistake. Meanwhile, the Palestinian authorities welcomed the announcement, describing the decision as an important step towards confronting Israel's colonial settlement system.
1: Back home, a townhouse has been badly damaged by a fire on the Gold Coast. Emergency crews were called to the blaze on Foreshore Street in Coomera just before 12:30 this morning. Several townhouses were evacuated as a precaution. No one's been hurt. Three homes have been damaged, one of them extensively, and two cars have been destroyed. Investigations are underway into what caused the fire, which is believed to have started in a carport. Queensland Wildlife Authorities are investigating a reported close encounter between a boat and a humpback whale calf off the Sunshine Coast. Janelle Shorthouse has details.
3: The Environment Department says it's investigating after receiving reports about an alleged interaction near Point Arkwright on Saturday. Photographer Jeffrey Addison says he was watching two adult whales and a calf from the headland when he noticed a boat approaching the animals.
4: This boat was just powering after this little whale calf, which I have on video leaping out of the water, appearing to try to get away from the boat.
3: The department says its investigation will assess whether any offences have occurred. Queensland rules require boats to stay at least 100 metres from whales and must limit their speed to 6 knots if they come within 300 metres.
1: In the AFL, the Brisbane Lions are confident star player Zach Bailey will keep up his strong performances well into the future after he recommitted to the club on an 8-year deal. The 26-year-old midfielder forward had been pursued heavily by the Adelaide Crows, but yesterday announced he'll be staying with his team until at least 2034. Lions manager Danny Daly says it's a great outcome for the club.
5: He's 26, he'll be 34 by the time the 8 years comes around. And, you know, one thing Zach's got is he's got pace and agility and all that, so you don't lose that overnight. So we're pretty confident he'll still be playing some good football in 8 years' time.
1: Queensland's weather, isolated to scattered showers in eastern districts and northern Cape York, sunny elsewhere, Cairns, Townsville and Rockhampton 28, Mackay and Bundaberg 26, Mount Isa 36, in the southeast, partly cloudy, Brisbane and Logan 25, Toowoomba, the Gold and Sunshine Coast 23, Ipswich 27.
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8: Partly cloudy today for the Wide Bay and Burnett. Winds going to become northeast to southeasterly, 15 to 20 kilometres per hour by the middle of the day. So not too strong. Bit of a breeze, not that bad, but then becoming light in the evening. Maximum temperatures in the mid to high 20s. Tell you where the looks at a sneaky peek at tomorrow's outlook at this stage. Partly cloudy again, the chance of fog in the early morning. High chance of showers along the coastal fringe. Medium chance elsewhere. Ooh, potential for some precipitation tomorrow. And winds are going to pick up a fair bit as well. They're going to be southeasterly 25 to 35 kilometres per hour. So a real blowy one tomorrow. Blowy and potentially a little bit wet here and there. Maximum temperatures between reaching 20 to 25 degrees. 20 to 25 tomorrow, so temperatures pulling back a bit as well. And then with that blowy old wind, yes, you know I love the wind chill factor, that could well kick in. So it feels a little cooler than that if you're in that wind. So moral of the story, stay out of the wind. On the way in this hour, we've got the shuffle, getting a snapshot of someone's life who lives in our region or who has lived in our region. Today, someone who is still living in our region, it's Cheryl Parker, ex-Navy and current president of Bundaberg Legacy. Yesterday, she had Proud Mary from Creedence Clearwater Revival and then kicked off on Monday with Petula Clark and Sailor.

Good old classic that was. One of those don't make them like that anymore songs. Where will she take us to today? And Rick Riddle, oh, he's so excited today. I don't know, he's particularly excited today. He's jumping up and down like a schoolboy on his first day at school. Or maybe his last day at school. So what's he got for us in his satchel today? Firing the questions at you and me. How far are they up there? See how you go guessing the ages of some well-known people having their birthday today. You get 3 points if you get their age absolutely correct. 1 point if you're within 3 years either side. And then there's the music quiz. We are very close to the prize draw tomorrow, and one lucky contestant will win the amazing ABC White Bay prize pack. Doreen from Childers is in there. Steve in Deepwater's in there. You could be the next ball in. Today, the music quiz stars Olivia Newton-John.

Grammy Award winner, sold an estimated 100 million records worldwide. One of the world's best-selling artists of all time. Sadly, no longer with us, lovely ONJ, but the music lives on. 15 top 10 singles she's had, and that includes 5 number ones. So here's a little snippet from one of those big hits. Can you pick up on this? You're getting a whopping 1.7 seconds. There we go. That is it. And I have multi-choices for you here. So 3 multi-choices. Here you go with said multi-choices. Yeah, first multi-choice is Sam. Is it A, Sam? Is it B, I honestly love you? Or is it C, hopelessly devoted to you? Right, one of those. Can you pick up on it? ONJ, Olivia Newton-John, one of her classic hit singles. Which one is it? Give me a call in about half an hour on 1-300-221-001. And if you're the first with the correct answer, you will become a member of the In the Glass Jar Ball Club, joining Doreen Childers and Steve in Deepwater for the prize draw tomorrow. You could win it. Next, though, we're going to step back to 1974, 52 years as we bend space and time for the classic chart countdown top 20.

That's ABBA. It's 13 past nine on ABC Myer Bay. So what were the hottest hits this week back in 1974? What were the new entries? The Climbers, the Fallers, and who had the prized number one spot? Australia's best-selling single. Well, let's get a nostalgic look back to the Australian Singles Chart Top 20 from this very week back in 1974. This is the Classic Chart Countdown Top 20 for this week in 1974. Where we find one new entry, seven Climbers, six on the slide and six Not Movers. Into the Classic Chart we go. At number 20, one of those Fallers down four to 20, it's Sherbet with Slipstream. And a big fall at 19, tumbling down nine places for Paper Lace with Billy, Don't Be a Hero. Climbing two to 18, Mickey Gilley with Room Full of Roses. Non-mover at 17, same place as last week for The Glitter Band with Angel Face. And stuck in the same place as last week at number 16, it's The New Seekers with I Get a Little Sentimental Over You. Climbing four to 15, Gary Glitter with Always Yours. And at number 14, we find that solitary new entry this week, straight into 14, from Melbourne. It's Miss Linda George with her cover of a Dusty Springfield song, Mama's Little Girl.

That's the only new entry this week. Straight into 14 for Miss Linda George with Mama's Little Girl. Back to the classic chart we go. We've reached number 13, and there's a faller there, down two. Look out, Ethel. It's Ray Stevens with The Streak. I'll move her at 12. Same place as last week for Kiki D with Amarouz. And climbing 2 to 11, Olivia Newton-John, Long Live Love. We're into the top 10 biggest-selling singles in Australia this very week, back in 1974. Out at number 10, there's a climber there, up 4 to 10 for Maria Muldaur with Midnight at the Oasis. Tumbling 2 to 9, ABBA with Waterloo. And a non-mover at 8, same place as last week for Hot Chocolate with Emma. Up 1 to 7, Gordon Lightfoot with Sundown. Non-mover at 6, same place as last week for William Shakespeare with Can't Stop Myself From Loving You. We're into the top 5 biggest selling singles in Australia this very week, back in 1974. And at number 5, a faller there, down 2 for The Stylistics with You Make Me Feel Brand New. And at number 4, that's where we find the highest climber this week, up 5 to number 4. It's English novelty pop group Lieutenant Pigeon with I'll Take You Home Again, Kathleen.

That's the highest climber. Up five, straight into the top five. At number four, it's Lieutenant Pigeon with I'll Take You Home Again, Kathleen. We've reached the big top three in the classic chart this week, the biggest selling singles in Australia back in 1974. And at number three, there's a faller down one to three for the Rubettes with Sugar Baby Love. Climbing two to number two, putting pressure on that top spot, is George McRae with Rock Your Baby. So what was Australia's biggest selling single this very week back in 1974? It's a non-mover, same place as last week. In fact, fifth week at number one for former frontman of Sydney band Easy Beats, it's Stevie Wright with Evie.

0: Australia's favourite single this very week back in 1974. That was the number one, Evie, performed by Stevie Wright. Wrapping up the classic chart countdown top 20 for this week, but I'll have another one for you next week. Next, how far are they up there?
1: For decades, Alan Jones was one of Australia's most powerful voices, a broadcaster who could make or break a career and command an audience of millions. Now, he's finding an audience in a very different place, a courtroom. Allegations of how the broadcaster used his power to abuse young men are being heard in court at the moment. So, what happened? What does the evidence say? And what will the judge believe? To find out, search the Case Law podcast on ABC Listen or wherever you get your podcasts.
0: 21 degrees in Bundaberg right now, Gaynda 20 degrees, Gympie 20, 21 in Harvey Bay, 17 in Kingaroy. That's currently 21 degrees in Maribor. Shuffle and the quiz, not too far off, but right now, get the old tally book out and jot down how you score. You get 3 points if you guess the age absolutely correct of hopefully a well-known celebrity celebrating their birthday today. 1 point if you're within 3 years either side. We'll compare scores at the end. It's time for How Far Are They Up There with Rick Whittle.

0: way up there. Quiz.
1: All right, Rick Whittle, it was a striped tie session yesterday. Let's get a victory today. What you got for me?
0: What would you like to do, Dave? Would you like to start off with some music, or you want to think about it?
1: Oh, let's get some music. Let's get
0: okay,
1: it going.
0: Okay, let's start off. This chap is part of a pretty big group.
1: Fabulous Eurythmics and one of my all-time favourite female singers, Annie Lennox. And David A. Stewart is the name.
0: You're on fire today, Dave. Well done. We're talking about David A. Stewart, and we're talking about the great group Eurythmics with Annie Lennox. Mm-hmm. Some of their big hits, Dave, include Here Comes the Rain Again, mm-hmm. Who's That Girl, and Would I Lie to You? Yeah. Do you particularly like that group?
1: Oh, yes. Lots of good songs. Great pop songs. They jump out the radio, don't they? Well, really good hooks. Great voice from Annie Lennox.
0: And their biggest selling instrumental in Australia, Dave, was going back to 1990, was Lily Was Here, which was recorded by a Dutch saxophonist.
1: Yes.
0: A little bit of trivia. Don't know if you use that in general conversation tonight, having dinner. But David,
1: probably not.
0: David is having a birthday today. David A. Stewart. How old do you reckon, Dave?
1: David A. Stewart.
0: Yes.
1: Is, I think, today, could, well, where will I go with him? I think I'd have to attempt an age such as 69.
0: Dave, that's very generous, and you'd be happy to hear that because he's 74 today.
1: Should have gone further. I knew I could feel it in the water. 1 point to you.
0: Dave, every time I hear this chap, I think it's nice and relaxing. Let's sit back and listen to the talents.
1: Rick, that's older. Smoothie Chops Boobles, Michael Bublé.
0: Canadian crooner, jazz singer, actor. He's done it all, and he's still knocking him dead.
1: He is.
0: Michael Bublé, born in Canada, Dave. Mm. How old do you reckon he is today? And when you think back on some of those big hits, we're going back to the early 2000s, Dave, because you normally ask me when were they at their best.
1: Yeah.
0: And his album, Call Me Irresponsible, was the best-selling album in Australia back in 2007. Right. Other number one hits in Australia include To Be Loved, Come Fly With Me, Michael Bublé, and Crazy Love.
1: Having said all that, Rick,
0: yes,
1: by my calculations, Michael Bublé is today 48.
0: We're going to give you a point, Dave. He's 51 today.
1: Yeah. Oh, 51, is he? Okay. 1-1.
0: Okay, Dave, I know you like this actor. English actor. Some of his movies include Four Weddings and a Funeral, The Remains of the Day, Mickey Blue Eyes, Notting Hill, Bridget Jones' Diary. Of course,
1: yes.
0: Hugh Grant. Hugh was born in London. Getting a little bit fragile now.
1: Is he?
0: Yeah, around the edges.
1: Oh,
0: still looks good. Well done to Hugh.
1: Yeah.
0: But he's not the baby face he used to be.
1: No.
0: But having said that, I think we can all relate to that one. Hugh, looking pretty good. Does some serious acting these days now. Does some bit parts as well. How old is he, Dave?
1: Oh, right. Where do I go with him? I've got a feeling he must be somewhere around there. Potentially a little bit more than that. So, Hugh Grant is today, with his baby face that maybe got a few more wrinkles on it than it used to have, is today 65.
0: Dave, 66. Yes, it's
1: no,
0: worth...
1: No, Rick, how could you do that to me? 2-1, I get a point, but could have been a three-pointer.
0: Dave, we do a lot of acting, we do a lot of sport, and we also do some music. What about the serious note of politicians? Because I know you interview lots of politicians.
1: Have done.
0: Former Australian politician, we're talking about the former leader of the Liberal Party, Dave, and also the Foreign Affairs Minister, Alexander Downer.
1: Right.
0: From South Australia.
1: Yeah.
0: I think he lives in England.
1: Mm.
0: He is up and about, got out of politics, retired. He was the Foreign Affairs Minister in the Howard government, 1996 to 2007, had a long political career. And he's also the son of Alexander Downer, who was a politician as well.
1: Okay.
0: David, can you tell me now how old Alexander is?
1: I reckon today,
0: yes,
1: Alexander Downer is 69.
0: Dave, no points for you, sorry.
1: No points.
0: 75.
1: 70? Is he 75?
0: Yes, he is 75
1: my,
0: today.
1: Older than you think, Rick.
0: Yes.
1: That means final score. Can you believe it? Again, 2 to you, 2 to me. It's yet another striped tie, Rick.
0: Well done, Dave.

0: up there. Quiz.
1: Oh, just missed out there. I was so close to a three-pointer, wasn't I? Still, all right, I know if they were complaining. So close and yet so far. You potentially were as well, but hopefully you scored even better than I did. If you did, well done then. Try again tomorrow when How Far Are They Up There returns. I don't know why. Meanwhile, here are the Eurythmics, because David A. Stewart is today 74.

0: Oh, so good. Eurythmics with the fabulous voice of Annie Lennox. And David A. Stewart in there as well. And David A. Stewart is the one celebrating his birthday today. He's 74 today.
1: Your stories, your voice. Where local meets the world and you stay in the know. ABC Wide Bay.
0: Oh, look what's arrived. It's the updated weather forecast from the Bureau of Meteorology for today and the coming days. What does it tell us? Well, in for a partly cloudy day today, winds northeast to southeasterly, 15 to 20 kilometres per hour, becoming light in the evening. Maximum temperatures in the mid to high 20s. Now, I really enjoy that nice light breeze today because tomorrow, all heck breaks loose. It's going to be really very windy indeed. Tomorrow, in for a cloudy day, watch out for some fog first up in the early morning, and then a high chance of showers along the coastal fringe, medium chance elsewhere. Oh, do you hear that, Rainfall Army? Rainfall Army, testing, testing. Are you hear that? Potential precipitation on the way tomorrow. Winds are going to be, now here we go, southeasterly, 25 to 35 kilometres per hour. That is a blowy day by anyone's standards. Hang on to the hat day tomorrow. Southeasterly, 25 to 35 kilometres per hour, and temperatures reaching 20 to 25 degrees during the day. Friday's outlook, partly cloudy, medium chance of showers along the coastal fringe, slight chance elsewhere. Those winds are, they're going to sort of be here, there and everywhere, but tending eventually east to southeasterly, 20 to 30 kilometres per hour during the day. So another windy day on Friday, temperatures reaching 20 to 25. And then on Saturday, partly cloudy, high chance of showers along the coastal fringe, medium chance elsewhere. And the winds heading east to southeasterly, 15 to 25 kilometres per hour during the morning, then becoming light during the evening. Still reasonably windy on Saturday, but probably not quite as windy as the next couple of days. And temperatures reaching the low to mid-20s. And there it is, the updated weather forecast from the Bureau of Meteorology.
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0: Yes, and ladies and gentlemen, we are now clear for takeoff for the music quiz. Starring the fabulous Olivia Newton-John, ONJ. Oh, what a great artist, lovely human being. We miss her dearly. Come take my hand. But look at that, she's with us today. As if by magic. Here she is, taking part in the music quiz. And all you have to do to get your ball in the glass jar for the prize draw tomorrow is tell me the title of one of Olivia Newton-John's many, many hit singles. And she had a whole bunch, 15 top 10 singles in Australia. Five of those reached numero uno. Number one, that means. So what is the title of this one, one of her big hits? Oh, isn't it nice? Where does it go to from there? Once she starts singing and gets to the chorus, what is she singing? I've got three options here to jog your memory cells, but I'm giving you 1.7 seconds today, so I'm being overly generous, me thinks. But anyway, I'll do it anyway. I'll give you the multi choice anyway. Is it A, Sam? Is it B, I Honestly Love You? Or C, Hopelessly Devoted to You? That's...

you get your 1.7 seconds there in all its glory. The phone lines are open right now. 1-300-221-001. Now I've got six lovely free lines. Let's see if we can all enjoy them and fill them up, shall we? Yes, let's. 1-300-221-001. Is it Sam, I honestly love you, or hopelessly devoted to you? Olivia Newton-John fans, off you go. 1-300-221-001. The lines are open now.

Simply Red, Stars. This is ABC White Bay. It's quiz time. That music quiz starring Olivia Newton-John. We're going to get that third ball in the glass jar. Prize draw takes place tomorrow. It's already almost come around. Doreen in Childers is laughing her head off right now. She's sitting back, cool drink in hand, or maybe a warm drink in hand. Feet up.

0: She's already in the glass jar. Stephen Deepwaters is in there as well. They're looking for a new recruit today. It could be you if you could tell me the title of this Olivia Newton-John hit single. That's all you get of it, though. Can you figure it out from there? You've got a multi-choice. Is it A, Sam, B, I honestly love you, or C, hopelessly devoted to you? This is the number to call.
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0: Okay, let's go to the phones. Oh, lovely. Look at that lovely sight that is. A full board of callers all flashing away in all their glory. So who's in there today? Well, there's Joe from Horsecamp's in there, Luke from Didcot, Wayne in Merrimah, Sharon in Bundaberg, Anne in Poona, and Wazza in Barham Heads. Okay, are they all in? Are they all in the gates? Blindfolds off? Yes. Everyone settled? Ready to race? Here we go for the sprint to the finishing line. Randy, let them off. There goes Randy, the random selection button and starter of the horse race. It's Sharon on the from Bundaberg on the outside. Here comes Wayne in Merrimah. Joe from Horse Camps well there. And the whips are flying. And at the end, finishing at the top. Oh, goodness, we're going to Perfect Poona. It's Anne. Hello, Anne.
1: Hi, and it is perfect today. It's just beautiful here.
0: Isn't that lovely, beautiful Poona? Nice. Yes. How long have you lived in Poona for?
1: I don't live here. I work here.
0: Oh, do you? Okay.
1: Yeah, well, I did today, yeah.
0: Oh, right. So where do you normally live then?
1: A room.
0: Ah, there you go. Right. So a work in town, what, you work 5 days a week or...?
1: Yeah, I do. Yeah.
0: All right. Yep. Okay. Is it exhausting work you do, or what do you do? What do you do?
1: I care. Oh. I help, with their housework and things like that.
0: That's right. Nice. Oh, a very, very valued job these days, isn't it?
1: Yeah, and, it is.
0: Oh, that's nice. I bet you hear some good stories along the way as well, don't you?
1: Oh, yes.
0: Yeah. Bit of chatter here and there. Lovely stuff.
1: Yeah,
0: okay.
1: Yeah,
0: and when you're not doing that, so what do you love to get up to? And in Poona or somewhere else, or wherever you are.
1: A bit of fishing, go and listen to some music.
0: That's it. Are you an Olivia Newton-John fan?
1: Yes.
0: Oh, great. Who isn't, really? I mean, she was loved here, there and everywhere. Well, just like Dolly Parton, really, I suppose.
1: Yeah.
0: You know, no one had a bad word to say about old O.N.J., did they? Yeah.
1: Do you have a
0: favourite song? Do you have a favourite Olivia Newton-John song?
1: I liked... Long Live Love. That was in the European Song Contest years ago.
0: That's
1: I always
0: right.
1: loved that one.
0: Yeah, that was a good one. Excellent. Okay.
1: Yeah.
0: So, to today's quiz, though, that song's not in there, but this one is. So, Anne in Poona, is it A, Sam, B, I Honestly Love You, or C, Hopelessly Devoted to You?
1: David, I honestly love you.
0: I'll bet you say that to all the boys, Anne. Good one. Totally right. No hesitation there. Do you know when that was a hit single, that one? What year it was?
1: Just off 70 the top. 70-something? Oh, maybe 70?
0: No, a little bit later than that.
1: 71?
0: 74, was it actually?
1: Oh, 74. I was going to say that first.
0: Yeah, there you go. Same year.
1: That would be earlier than that.
0: Same year that we had the classic chart today. But 1974, absolutely right. And good luck in the draw tomorrow.
1: Thank you.
0: Stay on the line, we'll get your details. Well done, Anne from Poona. Oh, big ONJ fan. She figured it out nicely. Yes, not easy to hide this one of her big hit singles, Olivia Newton-John, I Love You, I Honestly Love You.

0: Olivia Newton-John. That was the song we needed. Well done to Anne in Pune. Actually doesn't live in Pune, but she works in Pune, but she's in the glass jar anyway, wherever she may roam. And the draw takes place tomorrow. So good luck to her and everyone else who's in there. But good luck to that one person who's not in there yet, but will be tomorrow. It could be you. Let's do the shuffle.
1: The shuffle. Your songs, your story. ABC Wide Bay.
0: Songs and stories this week from Cheryl Parker, ex-Navy and current president of Bundaberg Legacy. She's had Petula Clark Sailor, Creedence Clearwater Revival yesterday with Proud Mary. Song three, Cheryl. What have you chosen today?
2: I Want to Break Free, Queen.
0: Fabulous song from Queen. Yep. Why that one?
2: Well, that one in particular came out in 1984. I had just gone through a marriage breakup. Two little children, came home to Bundaberg to bring my children up because prior to that I was living in Sydney. So came home to Bundaberg where I had family support, brought up my two boys here, and it was virtually not saying I want to break free. It was, yeah, it was. I wanted to break free, but I wanted to start a new life.
0: Sure.
2: In Bundaberg with myself and my children. So, and that song has been in my head. And the whole Queen, all of Queen's songs, actually. I had an album and I used to play it all the time, especially when I was doing housework.
0: Yeah.
2: Had to break free from the housework.
0: Yeah, of course.
2: Yes.

0: So that sort of, I don't know, it made me stop and think, and I thought, I've really got to start a career of some description. But I didn't want to be not at home when the children started school, or not at home when they got home from school. So I actually did a floristry course, and I did, and then I got a job in a florist, and I worked from 9 till 3 every day.
1: Right.
0: So that I was home when I dropped the kids off to school, and I picked them up for an afternoon.
1: Yep.
0: That was until my youngest son turned 13, and he had started high school, and then I refocused. And I've always said you have to have a plan B, so mm-hmm. I refocused, and I did an office reskilling course, and computers. Who knew? Didn't have computers when I started as a junior clerk typist.
1: Well done.
0: So got an office reskilling course, did work experience at the CES, Commonwealth Employment Service in Bundaberg, and was offered a temporary position there, and then from that I actually moved out to Emerald for a permanent position with the Commonwealth Employment Service. So
1: right.
0: I thought I was set for life then. I thought I was set till retirement.
1: So a few career changes going on there.
0: Oh, yeah. There's more.
1: Yeah. What made you give up on the Navy? Because we spoke about that yesterday, your Navy years.
0: When I joined the Navy, that was in 1971.
1: Yeah.
0: When you got married, you had to get out.
1: Ah, really?
0: And then 6 months after I joined the Navy, they said, you can stay in.
1: Yeah.
0: The Navy if you're married, but if you fall pregnant, you have to get out.
1: Hmm.
0: I didn't get married until the last year of my Navy of the term that I'd signed on for.
1: Mm-hmm.
0: So,
1: and when they say get out, that meant like out,
0: discharged.
1: Not that you come back again.
0: Yeah, discharged.
1: Out.
0: Yeah. You did have the option, I think, of going into the reserves from that.
1: Mm-hmm.
0: But so I actually could have had the option to stay in the Navy after I'd married. I got married in 1974. But look, I didn't really want to. It wasn't encouraged.
1: Yeah.
0: And I got out and had worked for a photographer for a little while. And then I had my children and,
1: And they're moving back to Bundy. What was that like, suddenly, from the bright lights of Sydney back to Bundy?
0: Oh, to tell the honest truth, I didn't like Sydney very much.
1: Right.
0: Didn't like living in Sydney.
1: Mm.
0: Hated driving around Sydney.
1: Mm.
0: I mean, the traffic and, it wasn't as convenient as Bundaberg, let's put it that way. Yeah. Moved back to Bundy and brought my kids up myself, two little boys. And, so then I moved out to Emerald. My sons were both in their teens, early teens. And I did 3 years in Emerald in the Commonwealth Employment Service and then came back to Bundaberg. And my youngest son by that time was finishing high school. That was his final year at high school. So
1: the magnetic pull of Bundy.
0: Bundy always back to Bundaberg, yes.

0: Song selection number 3 from Queen, I Want to Break Free. Chosen by Cheryl Parker, ex-Navy and current president of Bundaberg Legacy. Sarah Howes is on the way after the news. And following that, this conversation for Richard Fire today, the guest is publisher Louise Adler. I'll catch you tomorrow morning at 6:30. Have a great day.
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0: ABC News. Good morning, I'm Maria Hatzakis. A police investigation's underway into the CFMEU with officers searching the union's headquarters in Brisbane this morning. It comes as a commission of inquiry into the CFMEU in Queensland and a royal commission into the union in Victoria investigate allegations of corruption and violence. A spokesperson for the CFMEU says the organisation is aware of the police investigation and will cooperate fully. Victoria Police says detectives from Task Force Hawk have executed a number of warrants in Victoria, and warrants have also been executed in Queensland by the Queensland Police Service this morning. In other news, Queensland Police have announced a $1 million reward to help solve a cold case double murder on the Gold Coast. Emily Dobson reports.
1: Homicide detectives have released rendered images of two men believed to be linked to two suspected murders. 45-year-old Ian Stewart Hogg was reported missing in March 2002 from Tweed Heads in New South Wales, and police suspect he was murdered. His car, which had also been reported missing, was seen days later. Witnesses told police they saw two men driving the car near the home of 67-year-old Frederick Hugh Rosson, who was then shot and killed at his property in Mount Nathan, Queensland. Police used witness accounts to inform the images and hope the public release will prompt people to come forward.
0: Federal Education Minister Jason Clare has flagged an overhaul of parts of the school curriculum after international testing revealed long-term declines in students' maths and reading. The latest results from the Program for International Student Assessment Examinations of 15-year-olds show record low reading and maths results. Mr. Clare says inspiration should be taken from reforms to the UK's